0: clear it out to center ice. All the way to the Blues line. Christian Backman picks up, gives to Demitra. Overtime is underway here at HP Pavilion at San Jose. One goal will decide this. This is the 10th overtime game in Sharks playoff history. San Jose cleared it out of their own zone, and Pronger settles it down at his own blue line. Pronger and Barron, the two defensemen for St. Louis, send it ahead. Mike Rapchi knocks it down for San Jose, bounces it back cautiously to the Blues line, but intercepting it there for St. Louis. Pronger stick handle the center and dumped it into the Sharks zone. Wayne Primo, who has an overtime game winner for the Sharks this year, is able to bounce it out to the neutral zone. And it'll be picked up now by St. Louis. They throw it across the Sharks line. Primo tips it back. Domfus can't get it. Blues can't get it. Ryan Savage ridden off the play at the Sharks line. Nice job by Scott Hannon as Patrick Marleau dances through center. He's across the line to Domfus. Lead pass. Marleau shoots. Great save by Osgood with a minute and a half gone by in overtime.
1: Vinny Domfus, give him the puck. Go for the net. That's what Marleau did. Domfus just laid a soft pass, and Marleau going for the net was able to chip it, and Osgood was able to save it, come up with the save.
0: Hey, Pete, look who's on the ice. Alan McCauley. Yep. That's big news for the Sharks. He left the surface late in the third after colliding with the boards, and McCauley looks to be all right.
1: Yep. Marleau had a great opportunity using that speed to go through the defense. Nice pass by Domfus, and Osgood just stood his ground square up to make the save off Patrick Marleau.
0: Off the faceoff, Stewart has the puck caught in his skates, doesn't exactly know where it is, and he spun around to try to get it, but the puck winds up inside the Sharks zone, and McLaren just chips it off the boards and out to center. We're in overtime, the first overtime period, 18 and a half remaining. McLaren at center ice gives to McCauley, and McCauley smacks one off the boards, and it goes in deep to the St. Louis zone. Ekman's in forechecking along with McCauley, but Christian Backman is able to clear for St. Louis, and it's pretty obvious that both teams are a little conservative here in overtime. There's a headman feed for Ekman now off his stick. Goes all the way down to Osgood, who makes the easy stick stop. Osgood had the tough save to make on Patrick Marleau early in this OT. And now St. Louis is going to come back to try to return the favor. Demetra in the corner to Tkachuk. Gave it away. Cleared up the boards by Korolyukin. Out of the zone it goes. Knocked down by St. Louis at their own blue line. Those are the boos for Chris Pronger, as the crowd pays a lot of attention to him. On the left wing side, Murray Barron throws it into the Sharks' territory. It pops around the boards. Tkachuk swings it in deep. Back behind the San Jose net it goes. Marshall rides off his man. Demetra with a check, but Demetra held his ground. He's checked by Marshall at the near side, but now finally, Marshall forced a giveaway, and here comes Todd Harvey. Harvey up the middle of the ice for the Sharks. Tried to set up Dimitrakos, but Murray Barron got in the way of that, and the Blues will come back quickly into the Sharks' zone. Demetra one-on-one against Rapchi, and Rapchi just nails Demetra. There goes the helmet. The crowd's responding to that, but the Blues keep it in play in the Sharks' zone. Doug Waite twists back behind the net. Here's trouble. Waite spin around, wrap around chance, stopped by Nabokov, and the Sharks pick up the rebound, and Harvey is able to bank one out.
1: Couple of nifty moves by Doug Waite on Tom Pricing. Just danced around him, came around on that wrap around, and Nabokov had to be sharp, but what a great move. A couple of great moves by Doug Waite.
0: Now the Sharks are arriving in the corners quickly and with ill humor as Domfus centers it in front. It went off a stick and hit Osgood and bounced away. Now Primo takes a Domfus pass behind the net, but the puck skipped over his stick and the Blues will recover. Skating from left to right, Weinrichs leads to Eric Boganecki, breaks to the Sharks line, run into there by Brad Stewart's check, and the Sharks will grab the rebound, and it's flipped out by McLaren to Marleau through center. Marleau across the line, makes the move to his right, throws to Stewart, backhand shot, right on goal, stick save by Chris Osgood. Wander around the boards, but kept in by McLaren. McLaren's in deep, dumps it behind the goal line to Domfus, but it bounced off the boards and hit him funnily on the skates, and so the Blues were able to clear out as Carey Fraser got into traffic and got drilled, and the crowd enjoys that. Here's Ricci to Chichu across the line. Chichu on the left wing couldn't put the shot through Pronger, who blocked it. Loose back behind the goal line now. Grabbed by the Blues, but it's batted down with a stick above the shoulder by St. Louis. And Carey Fraser, who seems like he's okay, is asked that question by Mike Ricci, and he nods in appreciation for Ricci's concern as the faceoff will be deep inside the St. Louis zone.
1: You know, I know the crowd does not like Chris Pronger, but you got to respect the game that he has played. He's been a stalwart back there for the St. Louis Blues, breaking up plays, getting the puck out of his own zone. Through 60 minutes regulation, Chris Pronger had 31 and a half minutes of ice time.
0: Pretty impressive as the Sharks win the draw now. Hannon on the point. Has to throw it in deep. Ricci knocked down by Waite, trying to get to the puck. Play continues. We've got 15 and a half remaining in the first overtime period. Nothing to score in game one between the Sharks and St. Louis. Here's Pronger in his own zone to Backman. Throws it right up the middle. Nice pass to Tkachuk. Three-man attack for the Blues. Tkachuk crosses the line. Drop pass. Waite throws it in front for Dimitra. But Mike Rafchi was there to lift Dimitra's stick as we've got another collision on the far side of the ice. Thornton hit his man, and the Sharks break out. Ricci crosses the line. Had a drop pass for Hannon, but it's knocked away. And uh-oh, two on one. Only Rafchi is back. Here's Tkachuk. Breaks in and drives one, and it's wide. What a chance for St. Louis as the Sharks got caught. And now an offside on the rebound as we get a whistle with 5:01 gone by in the first overtime.
1: Well, you're not going to get an opportunity like that. But the last guy in the world you want in a situation like that is Keith Tkachuk. A two-on-one, the Sharks get caught and giving the puck away in the neutral zone. Doug Waite is the other guy, so Tkachuk has options. Shoot it, pass it, then he tried to shoot it, go high on Yevgeny Nabokov. Actually, it was Murray Barron actually jumped in that play to Tkachuk with a great opportunity to end it, and he shoots it wide of the net.
0: That was with Murray Barron, as Pete just told you. That's probably why Tkachuk tried to shoot it. In the meantime, McCauley on the ice tips the puck at the St. Louis line, but it winds up in the seats just below our broadcast location.
1: What do they say? Just aim for the middle of the net. You might hit the corner.
0: Yep.
1: And what he did, he tried to aim it, and that's exactly that. Nabokov came out, and he had a little bit more room to go, but you're right. He had Murray Barron over there, and he might think, you know, that's a defenseman who's not used to being in a situation like that, so I'll shoot it. If it possibly had been Doug Waite, maybe he would have passed it over.
0: Alan McCauley tries to get the draw back, but the Blues do control the puck after a fashion, and veteran Eric Weinrich picks up the puck and feeds it over to Johnson. Ryan Johnson for St. Louis dumps it off the boards to the Sharks line. Knocked down by the San Jose defense. Korolyuk tipped it back to center, but the Blues have it. They gave it away. McLaren to Ekman on the right. Can't make the play. Now the Blues will get it back. Hard-working Mike Danton goes to the Sharks blue line against Stewart and chops one in successfully. And both coaches will make line changes as the play goes on. Here's Korolyuk getting a headman feed. Breaks across the line. Long slap shot on goal. Glove save by Osgood. And Korolyuk at the end of his shift decided to take that drive. Why not from center ice? You never know. It might go in.
1: Might hit a stick. Osgood's been solid. You know, he's listed at 5'10", but boy, and I stood next to him, and I'm about 6'1", and I was looking down at him considerably. So, I don't know, if he's a 5'10", it must be with skates on. But, hey, go high, you never know what's going to happen. Korolyuk dumped it in. Osgood was forced to hold on, and the Blues take the faceoff in their own zone.
0: Sillinger beats Curtis Brown to the draw, and St. Louis skates from left to right in overtime. Nothing to score. It's been tense all night long. Sharks are out shooting St. Louis 28-25. Back in the San Jose zone, it's dumped all the way down the ice by the Sharks, and so Pronger touches up behind the goal line. We have a whistle for icing.
1: Well, let's take a look at Chris Pronger, who's, well, I imagine he's going to sleep pretty good tonight. 31, almost 32 minutes, three shots on goal, but boy, I'll tell you, when you look at Doug Waite's had opportunities, and the best scoring opportunity in this extra session here has been by Keith Tkachuk. And the Sharks have not given up an odd man rush in this entire game. They gave one up in overtime, and it almost cost.
0: Face-off win for the Blues. Shot to the net just wide from the stick of Murray Barron. Rebound, Waite in the right corner. Checked off of it by Hannon. Nabokov reached out with his goalie stick and fired it around the boards, but Boganecki kept it in for St. Louis. He backhands to the left corner for the Blues. Waite is there first. Waite starts to circumnavigate the entire offensive zone before dishing one off to the right corner this time, and neither Savage nor Boganecki could get it. Instead, Marto was able to clear all the way down, and we're going to get another icing call against the Sharks. Pronger again back to make the touch.
1: You know, you get guys like Danton and Boganecki. They're not big goal scorers, but boy, they battle. Eric Boganecki, he's been hurt, didn't get a lot of ice time, but he's primed, ready to go here. And what, you know, they go hard. They don't have a lot of talent, but when the puck's in the corner, they go take people out and just cause things to happen. As the Sharks end up icing it again, and the draw comes back deep inside the Shark zone. It's Ricci against Keith Tkachuk here on the faceoff.
0: Well, Ricci thought he won the faceoff. He won that draw cleanly, but they blew the whistle. They said he cheated on it, so Thornton's going to take it against Tkachuk. They square off, and Thornton wins the draw cleanly from Keith Tkachuk. Sharks control it at the near side. Nice pass by Rafchi to Thornton. Got it around Tkachuk to Chichu. A lead for Ricci on the left. He's across the line. Throws it toward the goal, and it's off of Glasgow's glove hand. And Scott Thornton tried to deflect it, but couldn't. Blues have a 3-on-2. Down the left, Chionic cross the line. Drop pass, Tkachuk. Drop pass for Chionic. It's out to this point. Shot there taken now by Weinrich. Blocked by Ricci. And so much for the odd man rush for St. Louis, at least to this point. They do manage to keep it in the Sharks zone. We're in overtime. 12:50 left in the first extra session. Sharks nothing, Blues nothing. Chance in front for Tkachuk. Chichu, good defensive play, knocked it away. And the Blues have puck possession, and now Weinrich gave it away. Hit a bad patch of ice there on the far boards, and Chichu rushes down the right wing to try to make the move, but boy, that veteran Eric Weinrich made a nice play, fed it away from Chichu and knocked him down, but the Blues will be called for icing as they're unable to take advantage of that opportunity.
1: Eric Weinrich did make a good. He first made a bad play as he had the puck, and, you know, it might be a little snow out there or something, didn't get much on it, and Chichu grabbed it, and he was just going to try, where he's done so much, and just try to beat Weinrich one-on-one. And there's that experience. He's not going to fall for any of those head deeks. And good defensive play by Eric Weinrich. Used his body, leaned on Chichu, knocked him off the puck, and the Blues were able to get possession of it.
0: St. Louis won 11 games in overtime this regular season, including one against the Sharks back in November in this building. The game-winning goal scorer in that one was Peter Chionic. The Sharks most recently won a game in overtime against Los Angeles. That was a great game. It was won by Vinny Domfus at the very end. And that was their most recent contest here at the Tank. Nothing-nothing the score. 11:59 left in sudden death overtime, period number one of game one of the Western Conference quarterfinal series. Blues on the move in the Sharks zone in overtime. Play to the point, kept in by Barron. Sillinger throws it in deep. Snabokov is out, makes the stick stop. And San Jose will get out of the zone as the Blues make a change. Here's Korolyuk to center. Long slap shot just wide of the net. Osgood waved at it. Angled opportunity far side for Dimitrakos. Hit the side of the goal. And Mike Danton picks up for the Blues and flips one from center all the way down. The Bokhoff is forced to play it away from the on-rushing Brian Savage. Sharks couldn't clear it up the boards. Kept in. Savage to the point. Backman a drive. Kick save made by Nabokov. And there was a rebound there. But Nico Dimitrakos very responsibly got over to get it. He couldn't clear the zone, but the Sharks hang out of the puck.
1: Pretty good forechecking by the Blues right there. Created that solid shot from the point by the Blues.
0: Here's Domfus twisting down the left side. Couldn't get around Backman's check. Danton and Tkachuk trying to get it back for St. Louis. They throw to the Sharks' blue line, but Marshall able to clear. Now we got a hand pass violation coming up against San Jose, but the Blues didn't know that. Doug Waite tipped the puck, and the Sharks took it away. Play continues. Here's Dimitrakos, 2-on-1, across the line. Dimitrakos shoots. He scores!

0: bench surrounds Niko Dimitrakos as he gets the overtime goal at 9:16 of the first overtime period. The Sharks win it 1-0 with Niko Dimitrakos' first career playoff goal, and it's in overtime.
1: Well, you know something, and he's the guy who created the whole thing. You had Patrick Marleau going for the ice. Vinny Dampus did a good job along the boards, but it was Niko Dimitrakos who did not touch the puck in the neutral zone. There was a hand pass there. If Niko Dimitrakos had touched that puck, there would have been a whistle. Play would have been dead. He let the thing go. The Blues were not able to control that puck. And then the Sharks, with a great work along the boards by Vinny Dampus, Dimitrakos breaking in on a two-on-one, fake the pass, goes upstairs under Chris Osgood at the 9:16 mark of the first overtime. Niko Dimitrakos with his first overtime goal in the National Hockey League. Dampus in hand and drawing the assist. The Sharks in overtime beat the St. Louis Blues by a final score of 1-0.
0: An unbelievable finish, and the crowd of 17,496 fans is on its feet to celebrate. Chris Osgood had a great game in nets for the St. Louis Blues. So did Yevgeny Nabokov. But tonight's hero is the graduate of the University of Maine, Niko Dimitrakos, who scores his first ever playoff goal in dramatic fashion. In overtime, the Sharks win it 1-0. They have a 1-0 series lead over St. Louis. We'll be back after this on the San Jose Sharks Radio Network.
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0: I'm Dan Rusinowski along with Pete Stemkowski. Welcome back to HP Pavilion at San Jose, where they are celebrating. 17,496 fans on hand. The Sharks with a dramatic goal by Niko Dimitrakos, where they are celebrating. 17,496 fans on hand. The Sharks with a dramatic goal by Niko

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1: While we've got a second, let's pause 10 seconds for station identification on the San Jose Sharks Radio Network. Final score, Sharks 1, the Blues nothing, and it's time for our Sharks extra guest. It is Curtis Brown, one of the new members of the Sharks. He's with Pete.
0: Curtis, doesn't get more exciting than that. Tell us, what's the feeling down there in the locker room right now?
2: Well, obviously, that's a huge win for us in the playoffs. Doesn't really matter what happens as long as you get the wins. And, you know, I thought it was a real good game. Both teams went out, competed real hard, and at the end of the night, that's a huge win for us.
0: I noticed you were taking a shift there with Korluk and Ekman in that overtime. How's Alan McCauley doing? Or couldn't you tell us?
2: You know what? I don't even know. So he came back and played, so it looks like he's going to be all right. You know, as the game gets going on like that, almost 70 minutes, like I heard you guys said, you're going to have to give guys a rest and use anybody in any situation to keep everybody fresh.
0: Talk about the goalkeeping performance. I mean, Evgeny absolutely did the job for you, and Chris Osgood particularly strong for them, especially in the first period when you guys came out strong against them.
2: Yeah, I think if you look at the playoffs, the teams that are going to be successful need the good goalkeeping, and obviously tonight both goaltenders played real well. You know, they both got tested, and when they were tested, they were real strong. So I think if you look at any team that goes deep into the playoffs, like I mentioned earlier, you need that goalkeeping.
0: Yeah, Curtis, you've been here about a month or so. What did you think of the atmosphere in this building tonight?
2: Yeah, that was good. That was real good. I think that's what you expect in the playoffs, and the fans here are just tremendous. I think this is one of the loudest rinks that I've played in. A lot of energy out there, and I think anytime you know, you can have home ice advantage, I think you can use that you know, to help you out.
0: Well, Curtis, thanks for joining us, and hey, congratulations. How's mom and baby boy doing?
2: Everybody's doing great. So yeah, they're healthy and happy, and back in Buffalo. So as long as, I think all the snow is cleared up, so
0: finally,
2: they're doing better.
0: All
2: yeah.
0: Right, Curtis, thanks for joining us.
2: Thanks, guys.
0: Nico Dimitrakis, the hero, about halfway through the first overtime here, as he scores the only goal of the game. The Sharks in OT beat the St. Louis Blues by a score of 1-0. Sharks Extra will continue right after this on the San Jose Sharks Radio Network.
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1: Welcome back to HP Pavilion at San Jose, and if the playoffs are going to be like this, it's going to be awfully exciting here at the Shark Tank. Final score in Game 1, San Jose 1, and St. Louis nothing. The Sharks lead the Blues in the best-of-seven series by that same 1-0 total. Here's the final scoring summary, brought to you by the Shane Company. Now you have a friend in the diamond business. In the first period, the Sharks really dominated. They generated a lot of energy from their crowd. They had an 11-4 shots on goal lead at one point, but they ran smack into the door titled Chris Osgood, and Osgood slammed that door shut, keeping the score 0-0. Final shots at the end of one were 11-6 in favor of San Jose, but Osgood really gave his team a chance to win tonight.
0: Dan, the Blues, what the Sharks did in the opening 20 minutes can't be a surprise to the St. Louis Blues, because when you watch them over an 82-game stretch, that's where they come out of the chute. They dominate first periods. They just come at you hard, and they kind of set the tone for the rest of the game. So the Blues knew they had to hold down the fort in that opening 20 minutes, which they did. I mean, the very first shift of the game, Mike Ricci wins the faceoff, and bing, all kinds of crashing. Chichu almost puts it into the net. So that kind of set the tone for the rest of the period. But the Blues were able to hold up everything that the Sharks threw at him. Osgood came up with four or five quality opportunities to keep his team in the game after the first 20 minutes.
1: In the second period, the Blues took measures of control and outshot the Sharks 12-5. It was time for Yevgeny Nabokov to shine. But still, on the other side of the ice, out of the five shots on goal San Jose had, there were a couple of good scoring chances, and Chris Osgood kept them at bay. It was scoreless at the end of the second period, and the third period began with more of the same, as it got tenser and tenser for both of the clubs in the third and final period. The Sharks got a couple of chances, but early the Blues in the third had a chance that Yevgeny Nabokov had to stop. It's back behind the goaltender Chris Osgood. Defenseman Matt Walker takes there for St. Louis. Just barely lifted it clear over the outstretched glove hand of Wayne Primo. And Brian Savage moves in. It's played in front of the net. Here's an angle shot for Doug Waite. What a great stop by Nabokov. That was his toughest save of the game so far. Here's another one. Nabokov stops Eric Boganecki, and he hangs on. That was all at 1:58 of the third period. Two stops by Nabokov. First on Doug Waite, then on Eric Boganecki. The second one wasn't as tough as the first, but that was a big test.
0: Yeah, Nabokov was seeing the puck well. It was a pretty good job of defensemen clearing people out, but the Blues did get some opportunity.

0: is Doug Wade had a couple of great chances for the St. Louis Blues. Nabokov was able to foil them. That last one by Buginicki wasn't much on it, but there wasn't a lot of scrambles, things like that. At either end, I think both goalkeepers were making to make saves, and defense did a good job taking people out and getting to loose pucks to get the puck out of the way. But then, you know, I think as this game went on, Dan, in the third period, the Blues seemed to get re-energized and seemed to take it to the Sharks as far as the territorial edges in the third period. And you knew that when you headed into that first intermission, into overtime, somebody was going to be a hero down there. And halfway through the first intermission, Nico Dimitrakis is the guy who ends this hockey game.
1: Well, a lot of things happened between that save and that overtime winning goal. And in fact, Chris Osgood had to make another pretty good stop on Mike Ricci with about 4:30 remaining in regulation. And Sillinger moves up the ice with Drake and with Mayers. They throw to the Sharks line, but Jonathan Chichu takes it there. Lost it on the stick check to Mayers, but the puck is recovered by Scott Thornton. Here come the Sharks. Thornton carries through center, cross the line. Lead for Ricci. Breaks into the shot. A kick save by Osgood with 15 and a half left in the third, and the Blues clear it out. That was a tremendous save by Chris Osgood off Mike Ricci, who tried to end it in regulation. But after 60 minutes of play, the score was still nothing-nothing. The Sharks had 25 shots on goal, and the Blues had 24. In the overtime, the Sharks came out storming. They outshot the Blues 4-2. And a play that started innocently with what looked like might have been a hand pass violation call that never happened because it didn't, resulted in the game-winning play for Nico Dimitrakos. Here's Domfus twisting down the left side, couldn't get around Backman's check. Danton and Tkachuk trying to get it back for St. Louis. They throw to the Sharks' blue line, but Marshall able to clear. Now we got a hand pass violation coming up against San Jose, but the Blues didn't know that. Doug Waite tipped the puck, and the Sharks took it away. Play continues. Here's Dimitrakos, 2-on-1, across the line. Dimitrakos shoots! He scores!

0: The entire Sharks bench surrounds Nico Dimitrakos as he gets the overtime goal at 9:16 of the first overtime period. The Sharks win it 1-0 with Nico Dimitrakos' first career playoff goal, and it's in overtime.
1: Just a tremendous ending for Nico Dimitrakos. The official word on the goal at 9:16 of OT. Dimitrakos is first from Domfus and Hannon. It's a night that Nico Dimitrakos and the entire family back in Boston will remember for a long time.
2: Well, you know, the interesting thing is there was a hand pass as Vinny Domfus. The puck was in the air, and he pushed it ahead in the neutral zone. And now if Nico Dimitrakos touches that puck, there's a whistle. Play is dead. Now at the St. Louis Blues, they, you know, Doug Wade, I think you mentioned, had a chance to touch it. Lost control of it. Then Vinny Dampus got the puck. Wade went down the right boards, drew a defenseman with him, and then Nico Dimitrakos jumped on the puck. But you know, the guy who really made the play was Patrick Marleau. He went for the net, so that created a 2-on-1. So Osgood had to worry about Dimitrakos or the pass coming across. And as soon as he faked the pass, Osgood committed. Nico Dimitrakos went upstairs, as you mentioned, 9:16 into the OT. Dimitrakos' first playoff overtime goal.
1: And again, it would have been a hand pass against the Sharks. As I said in the play-by-play, the Blues didn't know that. They touched the puck. Wade grabbed it. If he lets that go and allows the Sharks to grab it,
2: well,
1: the play's over.
2: Yeah, he didn't, and I think Wade may have touched it for just a split second, and then Domfus got control. But the thing is, he took a defenseman with him, and out of the pack came Nico Dimitrakos. Then that 2-on-1 was created by Patrick Marleau, but I'll tell you, earlier than that, I mean, when you look at this game and you want to break it down, look at the St. Louis Blues. I mean, there were 9 power plays situations in this game. Neither team was able to convert. The Blues had a 4-minute man advantage there early in the game. They couldn't buy anything on that. And then in the extra session, Keith Tkachuk is a guy. He's a money guy. He's supposed to guy that's supposed to decide hockey games for you. He had a 2-on-1 break in the extra session, and I mean, when you're on a 2-on-1, at least you should hit the net with your shot, force the goalkeeper to make the save, and he shot the puck over the net. That could have ended it right there for the St. Louis Blues, but it was Nico Dimitrakos coming up the hero in this game for the San Jose Sharks.
1: Sharks have a 1-0 lead in the best-of-7 series, and Yevgeny Nabokov gets his second career playoff shutout. We'll be right back to finish things up from HP Pavilion right after these words on the San Jose Sharks Radio Network.
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1: The San Jose Sharks draw first blood in the series against the St. Louis Blues. An heroic playoff goal by Nico Dimitrakos at 9:16 of the first overtime period gives the Sharks a 1-0 victory and a 1-0 lead in the best-of-7 playoff series. Always important to win that first game. It's time for our 3 stars of the evening, as brought to you by Bud Light, proud sponsor of the NHL. Fresh, smooth, real Bud Light. It's all here.
2: All right, we got to give the goalkeepers certainly considerations in this one. Chris Osgood, give him the 3rd star. He stopped everything except the last one. 29 shots, really held his team in the game, especially in the early going. And 2nd star, Yevgeny Nabokov. All 26 shots, perfect on the night. Comes up with some big saves to keep his team in the game, especially in that second period on Doug Wade. And the number 1 star, he didn't get much ice time, a little over 7 minutes through regulation, but he got ice in the overtime, took advantage of it. The game-winning goal, Nico Dimitrakos is the number 1 star. Again, the 3 stars in the Sharks' 1-0 victory in overtime over the St. Louis Blues. Number 3, Chris Osgood. Number 2, Yevgeny Nabokov. And the hero of the night with the game winner, the number 1 star, Nico Dimitrakos.
1: So how does that rank for you?
2: Well, it was it's always that session where something could happen, and you look back and you analyze it with the St. Louis Blues. You look and see, you know, what could have I done that could have changed things around? But you know, I think this is going to be a long series. It's going to be a good series. I think the Sharks, you know, when you look at some of the keys of this game, and if you can keep guys like Keith Tkachuk, Doug Waite, Pavel Dimitri off the scoreboard, you're going to have a good chance of winning, because you got a lot of other guys that work hard for the Blues, but they're not going to score goals like those big 3 guys did. And Sharks did a good job of keeping them off the board. And the penalty kill again. You know, the Blues had that 4-man advantage in that second period. The PK just did an outstanding job. So those are the things working for the Sharks. And then just a great effort, a smart play by Nico Dimitrakos in that extra session is the is the deciding factor. And if this is any indication of what this series is going to be like, Dan, it's going to be long, it's going to be hard, and it's going to be just as interesting as Game 1 was tonight.
1: Well, Game 2 will be Saturday right here at HP Pavilion, and we will be on the air at 11:30 in the morning on Saturday with Sharks warm-up. We'll have the play-by-play at noon between the Sharks and the St. Louis Blues. Stay tuned and get your vocal cords rested, folks, because Game 2 is going to be another barn burner. I want to thank everybody for being here and being part of Sharks hockey action. We remind fans that because this was a shutout win for Yevgeny Nabokov, Logitech donates $500 to the Sharks Foundation. Each game the Sharks hold an opponent scoreless throughout the season and the playoffs, Logitech does that as part of the Scoreless Freedom Formation. So give up cords, not goals, with the winning team of Logitech and the San Jose Sharks. We thank everybody who makes Sharks hockey possible, including especially all of the listeners who tune in each and every game. The statistician for our broadcast tonight was Herman Solomon. The on-site engineer for our game was Rick Lobick. Our director of research is John Bonacera, and our studio engineer tonight at Network Central was Alex Vielma. For Pete Stemkowski, I'm Dan Rusinowski, reminding you of tonight's final score. In overtime, Nico Dimitrakos becomes the toast of the town as he gets the game-winning goal, his first ever playoff goal, to give the Sharks the 1-0 OT victory over the St. Louis Blues. Again, we will see you on Saturday morning at 11:30 with Game 2 of this series right here on the Sharks Radio Network. And until then, we say thanks for being with us and so long from HP Pavilion.
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1: 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I'm Dan Rusinowski. 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
6: On Wednesday, July 29th, the San Jose Sharks announced a new five-year contract extension for star center Macklin Celebrini. To discuss this extension, Sharks general manager Mike Greer met with the media.
7: We'll start with Max.
8: Hey, Mike, how's it going?
9: Good, how are you?
8: Good. Thanks for taking the time to do this on a July. Just want to ask how this deal came together. It sounded like you guys were pretty in sync almost the whole time.
9: Yeah, it was... Pat, it was good working with Pat and Mac and his family to get through this. A couple of weeks of listening to each other a little bit and seeing where they were at and going over it with Hasso and everything. So, it came together at a decent pace, and, we're really excited to get it done and happy to have Mac here committed for the next 5 years. And, just wanted to really thank Hasso for his continued support and generosity and, all the money and resources he's put into the organization and the team to help us succeed and give us everything we need to be to build this team the way we would like and hopefully build a championship caliber team.
8: At that number 18.8, you mentioned after free agency, you guys had things mapped out. What? I don't want to say, what was your expectation, but when this number came in, I mean, how much was this kind of expected? I don't know if you guys had, a max out price for him, but just how much did that number kind of come in expected when you're finalized to stay within that plan you talked about?
9: Yeah, well, at that time, we didn't really know, fully know what the landscape was going to be. The offer sheet obviously changed things a little bit, but, as far as it, on our side with Macklin, we were preparing for everything. He, with what he's done in his first couple of years in the NHL and in the Olympics and world championships and everything, he would have had every right to ask for the max 20%. And, we're very thankful that he he was willing to give us some flexibility and take a little bit less and leave some money on the table to help us continue to grow our team. So when this all started, we were preparing for everything, and you know, him asking for the max was something that was on the table that we were aware of.
8: You mentioned the offer sheet. How much did that play into it? And it is that something that maybe changed your expectations going into this?
9: I don't know how much it changed it. I just think it changed the whole ecosystem and the landscape of players and scale. But, you know, it's kind of the new NHL. So it probably maybe changed things a little bit. But at the same time, we think, you know, like I said, I think Mac, even before that, you know, Mac would have had every right to come in here and say he wanted 20% and $20 million or whatever that number is, and ask for that. But like you said, really, really thankful that he was open to having some flex, giving us some flexibility.
8: And then last one for me here, just with guys like Colin Graf and Will Smith now too, even more so, I guess Will here is you see Macklin gets done now. Is it just kind of like you check one off the next box here of RFAs, you're able to kind of move on to the rest? And do you hope to get a guy like Will Smith signed this year as well? Because Macklin did it, you might be able to pull some strings there and get that done together, just like they've done with the ELCs.
9: Yeah, you know, I don't think it's necessarily tick one off, move on to the next. I think I've had discussions with all three, you know, over the last month or so. So, you know, I think they're all at different stages. We're happy to get Max done now. I think Graffer's pretty close. Continuing to have dialogue with them and see where that goes. And, you know, Smitty's definitely someone we'd like to lock up long-term as well. So, you know, we'll see how it goes, but it's part of the plan to hopefully get them locked up long-term. But, you know, if it doesn't happen, then, you know, we'll be okay. And we'll figure out as the season goes on and into next summer.
10: Awesome. Thanks, Mike.
7: Curtis.
11: Good afternoon, Mike. Thank you again for doing this today. In terms of Macklin's contract, was there ever a possibility of going longer than 5 years? Was that something you might have wanted to do?
9: Well, I think every manager who has a player like Macklin of his quality and his status would have loved to have gone, you know, 8 years, the full term allowed. But at the same time, I think we're happy that he was willing to commit these 5 years, these five more years with us. And I get it. It kind of, you know, every player is different. Some players want the security of as many years as they can get, and other players want to kind of see how things go. And I think in this situation, it makes all the sense in the world for Macklin to, you know, commit these 5 years to us, which we're happy about, but at the same time, you know, give them some flexibility to look and see where the cap is in 5 years, see how the team's doing, how the team's involvement evolved. Are we winning? Are we on track to win? And things like that. So, you know, I think it gives them some options down the road. So, yeah, I think it's every player handles this differently and wants different things.
11: Is there any concern that this deal affects Will Smith's number or Colin Graf's number? I mean, just in terms of one contract relating to another, is there any possibility of that, do you think?
9: No, not really. I think, you know, Graffer and Smitty are all good players and we're excited about them and happy to have them in the organization and want them to be in the organization for a long time. But, you know, Mac's kind of a different cat, different animal here. So I don't think his contract should affect the other two too much.
11: Was this important for you and for Macklin to get this done, you know, before training camp, I guess?
9: Yeah, I think both sides were eager to try and get something done as quickly as possible once we got through free agency. And so it was good working with Mac and Pat to get through this. And, you know, I think, you know, Mac's a kid who's pretty dialed in and wants to just work and train and prepare himself the best he can for the season. So I don't think he, I don't think he really wanted to go into the year or into training camp having any distractions or anything like that.
11: Is this deal kind of an indication to the team and that it's go time now? I mean, this is the rebuild's over, and now it's time for the team to really take that next step.
9: I don't know if any of that's tied in together. This was more about us taking care of one of our own and Matt committing to us as well. So, I think we're just trying to keep moving in the right direction and take positive steps and improve. And I don't know if it's a signal for that, but, hopefully it just means that we're moving and we're doing some things right and we're moving in the right direction.
11: Is this, you mentioned Hossa kind of at the start. Are the Sharks going to be a team that you think will spend to the cap fairly regularly, in the years ahead?
9: I don't think spending to the cap's ever been an issue for Hossa. Like I said, he's given us everything we need, all the resources we need from, redoing the facilities here at Sharks Ice last summer to next summer redoing SAP. So, he loves the Sharks. He's very passionate about it. And, I think he'll give us any type of funds or resources needed to make the team better. So I'm very fortunate that way. We're all very fortunate in the organization. I have such an owner that is willing to do that and willing to look after everyone and make sure we have everything that's needed to be successful. So, I would imagine that'll continue as we go along. So very fortunate to have Hossa backing us.
11: And just one more for me is just, what are the challenges of building a team that you want to build when you have, a handful of players, maybe making, a majority of the cap or, just a handful, like a big cap numbers? What are the challenges in trying to build a team when there aren't players who are making such big numbers?
9: Yeah, I think, one is deciding who your core players are and hopefully being right on those decisions of the guys that you want to lock up and give term and give money to. And then the other piece to it is going to be, to continue to draft and develop well. And on the pro side, finding some players that are maybe undervalued or under market value and bringing them in to kind of support the group. So, those are the things as you move forward in your team, maybe it becomes more of a cap team. And like you said, if you have a lot of players that maybe are making a good chunk of the cap, it's hopefully being right on the ones you pay and then continuing to draft and develop and finding some guys in free agency through trades that can maybe cost a little bit less, but can support your lineup properly.
11: All right. Thank you, Mike.
7: Eric.
10: Hey, Mike, listen, thanks a lot. We appreciate it. Congratulations on the extension from Macklin here.
9: Thank you. I appreciate it.
10: I know you touched on it earlier with Max's question, but I'm just curious, how meaningful was it to you that Macklin went to Pat right away and said, look, I'm not trying to look for an industry standard here with this next contract, that, he's not trying to set some record deal. I know it's a record AAV, but, he's not trying to set an industry standard. How meaningful was that?
9: Yeah, I was very, happy to hear it and very grateful, to be honest with you. I think, like I said, I think he would have had every right to ask for the full max, but, for him to come out right away and kind of tell us that, he wanted to make sure we had some flexibility down the road and he wasn't looking to, to take the max amount of money he could. So meant a lot to me, showed his faith and his commitment to the organization and him wanting to be here and be successful here. So, it was pretty, pretty important and pretty cool for me to hear that from such a young player, kind of having that maturity.
10: Did you feel you accomplished that duality with this deal, that being able to retain some flexibility with future moves and contracts and whatsoever, but also kind of show Macklin the respect that he's earned to this point, and you know, figures to continue to earn as he, you know, goes on here?
9: Yeah, I hope so, and I think so. You know, I think you know, being a former player, I never begrudge a player for wanting to get as much money as they can and earn a living in the short earning window here as players. So you know, I think we wanted to make sure Mac felt valued here, that he was compensated fairly. You know, in our eyes, and no disrespect to anyone, in our eyes, he's the best young player in the league. So we felt like we wanted to pay him an amount that was commensurate with that. And, you know, on his side, like I said, he was willing to, you know, take a little bit less to leave us some flexibility so we can keep building up the roster as we go along. And so I think I was able to kind of hit both sides of it and, you know, feel fortunate to be able to do so.
10: You mentioned Hassel's generosity here, obviously, and we see it in the signing bonuses here and how it's structured. Was that any kind of, I mean, how was that conversation like, if you don't mind sharing any bit of it or whatsoever, just in terms of how to structure this thing and Hassel being fully on board?
9: Yeah, I mean, Hassel was great throughout the whole thing. I think he, you know, he realized what a special player Macklin is and how important it is and was for us to get him under contract. So, you know, he didn't hesitate when, you know, the sign bonus stuff came up. He was more than willing to do it, to get the deal done. And I think it just shows his commitment to the organization and to us being, trying to be the best hockey team we can be.
10: And my final question, this 5-year term, is that a good pathway in terms of length, in terms of what you as a club and Macklin himself want to accomplish and the objectives that you have on either side?
9: Yeah, I think it works for both sides. I think it, you know, it shows Mac's commitment to the organization and to his teammates and to the fans here, you know, to give it, you know, 5 more years after this year to kind of see where we're at and see if we're evolving and growing and winning games and competing for championships is what we all want and what Macklin especially wants. So, you know, it allows me, you know, that a little bit of time to keep building this thing up and seeing where it can go. And at the same time, you know, it does leave Mac some flexibility to see where the team is and where the cap's going, you know, in 5 years from now. So, you know, I think it works out well for both sides.
10: Thanks, Mike.
9: Yep. Thanks.
12: Chang. Hey, Mike, congratulations.
9: Thanks, Chang. Appreciate it.
12: Going back to that, the last question from Eric, Carlson and Bedard, they also signed for 5 years too. So has that kind of become, that length has become sort of the, for players around that age, just sort of that perfect, you know, long enough commitment, but short enough that it can survey, like you said, what the cap will look like 5 years from now.
9: Yeah, I think it makes sense, but, you know, kind of like what I said earlier, every player is different. I think there's some players that are just more comfortable getting as much term as they can to have that security and money in their pocket and just so they can just not worry about their contract for a while and go out and play. And then there's others who are kind of have a little bit of the business savvy or business want to kind of be shorter and you know, kind of, like you said, survey the landscape and see where things are going, not only with their team, but with the cap as well.
12: Is it safe to say, just based on what you've been saying, that if Macklin had asked for the maximum, which I believe was $20.8 million, that's something that you guys would have done because it's just how, like you said, best young player in the league?
9: Yeah, I think it's, you know, I don't think, you know, Hassel would have hesitated to give him that if that's what he asked for. So, again, very, very appreciative and happy that Mac just decided to leave us. Take a little bit less and give us some flexibility and have some, you know, some extra cap dollars down the road as we go on.
12: For those of us who aren't as, you know, familiar with, like, you know, signing bonus and just the cap in general, when a contract is that signing bonus heavy, is that something that is, it again, it just stacked in the favor of the player, you know, because you mentioned how that's something that Hasso has to approve. Is there any benefit for a team for a contract like that, or is that kind of more for on the player's side?
9: Well, I mean, for the player, right, it gets the money in their pocket soon, and they can, you know, if they're buying a house or if they just want to get into their bank to start going to work for them, the sooner the better in that regard. And then, you know, on the other side, it's just the business side. It's really, I think there's, you know, some big, I don't know, some big corporations that run teams that, you know, have no problem giving out big signing bonuses, and they don't have to worry about, you know, the lesser pay throughout the season makes it sometimes easier for those bigger companies. So, you know, for Hasso individually, I think he never hesitated to, you know, to give this signing bonus that was requested. And, you know, for him, he's kind of digging in his own pocket. So it's kind of even greater, I guess, I don't know if sacrifice is a word, but commitment, I guess, is a better word from Hasso.
12: You know, going into this process, you know, even before July 1st and before the Leo Carlson offer sheet, the highest AAV at the time before the Carlson offer sheet was Kaprizov's. You know, was it always your expectation that no matter what the figure ended up, that Macklin was going to be the highest paid player in the league? That's just sort of what you guys projected, what he deserved, and what was going to happen based on, you know, even the Kaprizov comp, and obviously the Carlson offer sheet too.
9: We kind of had an idea it was going to head that way, just with what he's accomplished so far and his age and everything. We thought there was probably a good chance it was going to be somewhere above Kaprizov. We didn't know where it would be above there, but we thought there was probably going to be a good chance it would be above there. Yeah.
12: And is the next step to make Macklin Celebrini your captain?
9: Well, we're going to enjoy today as the organization, and then, you know, Warsaw and I will have some discussions about the leadership group and where we go from there on that. But, you know, we have some new guys in here, so, you know, we haven't, with all free agency and, you know, vacation times and things like that, we haven't really had a ton of time to really dig in and discuss what the leadership group will look like next year.
12: And speaking of Will Smith's, you know, he's potential, he's eligible for extension too. Is your expectation that Will Smith will sign something this summer, or is there a possibility that it can hold to the season or next offseason?
9: I mean, we hope to get him done this summer, but I guess you never know. You never know how things are going to go, if it's going to work out or not. So I'm sure I'll continue to have a conversation with his agent here as we go on throughout the summer and see if we can hammer something out. And, you know, if not, well, we'll probably stay at it throughout the season and see how the season goes and so on. So we'll hope to get it done. But like I said, you never know.
12: And my last one for now, I think a lot of contracts this summer are the expectation is that the cap is going to go up like 8 to 9% every year. And of course, we can't see into the future, you know, 4 or 5 years from now. But is the expectation, the projection internally on your side that the cap is going to go up, you know, at that kind of clip over the next 4 to 5 years?
9: Yeah, we have the expectation it's going to go up. I think we have over the next, you know, this year and the next 2 years after that, we have a pretty good idea where we think it'll be after that. You know, we're projecting it to go up. I don't know, maybe not as aggressive as you said, but we're still projecting it to continue to go up, you know, in years 4, 5, 6 from now. But yeah, we think hockey's in a good place, which it's great for everyone, good for teams, good for players. And we think that means the game's growing and we think it'll keep going. So I think the cap will continue to rise. How much each season after we get through the next few years, I don't know, but I think it'll keep going up.
12: If not 8 to 9%, could you share what you guys are kind of projecting, or is that internal?
9: That's kind of an internal thing. Sorry.
12: Okay. All right. Thanks, Mike.
9: Thanks.
7: We'll go to Ann.
13: Hi. Just one from me, Mike. payday like this is a big event in a young athlete's life, and you've alluded to Macklin's work ethic and his attitude. I'm just wondering, you've gotten to know him pretty well over these 2 years. How do you think this is going to change him? How do you think this is going to motivate him? How do you think he'll respond to being the league's highest paid player, even if it doesn't last forever, obviously, but just how do you think he's going to handle this whole thing?
9: I think I'll handle it well. I think, you know, one of the things I was kind of taught early on from my dad and my brother is when you do extensions, if you're going to do a long-term extension with someone and going to pay them a lot of money, you got to bet on the person first and foremost. And in this case, I think you can bet on a better kid than Mac. I think if it does anything, it'll motivate him just to be even better than he already is. But I don't think it'll change him at all. I think he's a self-starter who, you know, we have to, it's July and we're already trying to tell him, kick him off the ice, that he's on the ice too much working on his game. So, you know, he's in the gym constantly. He's taking care of his body. He's pushing himself off the ice in the gym and everything to be better and better. And so I don't think he's not someone I'm worrying about that the money and the payday changing who he is. I think he's kind of built and wired the way he is, and that's to be great. And I think those players like that, that's just how they're wired, and they're going to keep working and pushing themselves to be the best version of themselves they can. And you know, if anything, I think you'll want to, you know, reward the organization and Hossel for showing the faith in him. But I don't think he'll change too much. He's got an unbelievable drive and desire to be the best, and I don't expect that to change.
13: Great. Do you think he'll get a place of his own now?
9: I wouldn't be surprised if him and Smitty live together. Then we'll have to, hopefully, I won't be getting any late night calls of trouble, though.
13: All right. Thank you.
9: Thanks.
7: Max?
8: Mike, we hear stories all the time about how players' negotiations, whether they fly to go meet somebody or whatever it is, and kind of based off that last answer, did you have to negotiate with Macklin while he was practicing, doing offseason work? Can you walk us through maybe some of the process, whether it was phone calls or how you guys went through handling this with such a special player?
9: I mean, I would probably say 90% of it went through his agent, Pat Brisson, and Pat was great to work with. I think that's where most of the conversations went. I think Mac and I had a conversation about a week or so ago, just about, you know, the situation, his contract, the organization, where I see things going and things like that. We had a good conversation about, just about the team and what things would look like and, you know, in the future and things like that. And, so a little bit of conversation with him, but it mostly was going through as his agent.
8: Was there a lot of mostly phone calls, obviously just based off, you know, the agent's summer and things like that? Or would you guys get some in-person meetings too? Because being in person can always change and be a little different than a phone call.
9: Yeah, in person definitely can be a little bit different. Pat came out here in June to meet with myself and Hossel. We had a good conversation then. It kind of, not even about numbers, just about the vision for the franchise and things like that. So, but, you know, for the most part, just being the summer and, you know, Max in Vancouver and Pat's in LA and I'm in San Jose, I think, you know, I think we felt good enough and there was enough urgency on both sides to try and get something done that, we didn't feel like we needed to get together in person.
8: Awesome. Thanks, Mike. Congrats.
9: Thanks.
14: Anything else here before we let Mike go? Okay. Thanks, everyone. Appreciate the time. If we have any other updates, we will keep you posted. Thanks, all.
9: Thanks, guys.
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1: We're in the spotlight today with the number two overall draft pick in the 2026 NHL entry draft. He is Ivar Stenberg, a big part of the Sharks' present and definitely future. Ivar, welcome to San Jose. I understand this is your first time in Northern California. What's it been like so far?
2: Yeah, thank you. It's been super good. Fun to see San Jose and the facilities and stuff like that. So super fun and everything has been so good.
1: Well, you are very highly regarded. We watched you play in the World Championships. We've seen you in the World Juniors. We've seen you perform for your organization. Tell us what you think are your best qualities as a hockey player. What type of hockey player you are that's going to help the San Jose Sharks?
2: I think my hockey IQ, my hockey sense, how I see the game, and also how I work. I like to compete, hate to lose, and... Yeah, I can play in all situations, so I think that's going to help the team in the future.
1: How old were you when you started to play this game?
2: Around 4 or 5, maybe. Started pretty early. My big brother plays, so I just follow him to the rink and, started playing.
1: Well, we've seen your big brother play for the St. Louis Blues. He's the number one draft pick of that team a couple of years ago. Was he a big influence on you picking up the sport because he was playing already, or did you have more of a history? Did your parents play the game or anybody else?
2: My dad played, so I think he was the guy that makes all the three brothers start to play. So, I think my dad took me up to the rink with my brother and we started to play and love the game.
1: Did he play pro?
2: No, he didn't. He played on a low level in Sweden.
1: But that's what got it all started. And you say there are three brothers. So we know about Otto and we know about you. But who's the third brother and how old is he?
2: His name is Knut. He's 16. He plays in Frölunda under 18. And it's a defenseman.
1: Frölunda, it's a very, very esteemed organization. A lot of people talk about playing for that team and having a lot of pride in it. I remember Ville Peltonen, who played for the San Jose Sharks. He played for Frölunda. And there were a few others. I think Henrik Lundqvist might have played there, a couple of other guys. How did you get attached to Frölunda?
2: My hometown is pretty close to Gothenburg, so... Yeah, even since I started to play, like, Frölunda's always been my team. So, when I was growing up, they had some really good players. And, the Lundqvist brother played, so it was pretty easy to, like, start following Frölunda and, like, dreaming about to play in Frölunda.
1: So you're 4 years old, you get on the ice, your brother's already skating. And you get a chance to go into the Frölunda club because it's obviously a variety of levels from youth all the way to the pro team. What was it like for you to finally play for that team?
2: It was super special. It's like it was my favorite team growing up. So to be able and play in that organization and play from under 16 up to the 18 was super special and something I... Yeah, really, really like, and it was like a dream.
1: I know that Frölunda had a lot of players on it that eventually got to the National Hockey League, but did you follow the NHL even then or not?
2: No, a little bit. Just heard good stuff about the league and, like, was dreaming about playing the best league, so I didn't watch, but for sure I was, like, wanted to play in the show.
1: Here we are, coming to San Jose. You're finally drafted second overall. Everybody was talking about you being prepared for that as well as any other. What about representing your country? Tell us about that.
2: It's a huge honor every time you put on that jersey. Even if it's an under-16 training game or if it's a World Championships, it's it's the same thing. But, a huge honor every time.
1: Who were your hockey heroes growing up, your absolute favorite players to watch?
2: I like the Sedins. Crosby for sure. Crosby is the biggest one for me. So, the Sedins and Sidney Crosby.
1: Well, Sidney Crosby has unbelievable hockey IQ, which is one of your strengths. He also has a very competitive engine. He always is competing, kind of like Macklin Celebrini does for the Sharks. Would you say that being competitive is one of your strengths too?
2: I think so. I think I love to win and hate to lose, and I think that's one of my biggest strengths, that I love to compete.
1: What do you know about the San Jose Sharks and the organization so far?
2: A really good organization. Have something really good going on with all the young players, and with Celebrini, Smith, Misa, those guys. They have something really good going on.
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1: We're visiting with Ivar Stenberg, San Jose Sharks' second overall draft pick from 2026, in the spotlight today. And Ivar, I want to get back to the World Championships. As I remember, you were playing a lot with Lucas Raymond, who plays for the Detroit Red Wings. He's a very technically sound hockey player, and I imagine it's got to be easy to play with him. But what about representing your country at that level when you're playing against men, you're playing against the World Championship teams for all the other countries?
2: Yeah, super, super fun. It was the first time playing with and against NHL guys too, so that was really special and something I will take with me my whole life.
1: A lot of people, when they play in the Swedish Hockey League as a teenager, as you did, they find that it's an adjustment. They have to learn how to play against men. They have to be able to adjust their game. It seemed that you really took well to that. What was the key to that? What was so important for you to be able to do that?
2: I think like the team we had with the old guys who's been in a game for a long time and like wanted me the best and wanted me to be better and grow as a player every day. I think that helped me pretty much, and my coach, and also how I was feeling. I was getting better and better, and then I was confident.
1: So when you were drafted, you pretty much knew that the San Jose Sharks were very likely to take you once that Gavin McKenna was selected by the Toronto Maple Leafs. What did it feel like to get drafted second overall?
2: Yeah, it's so sick. Like you dreamed of that moment in your whole life. And yeah, be a high draft pick is so special. And yeah, like you get emotional. Like you work so hard, your parents has helped me so much, my brothers, like it's so many guys that have been there for me, and finally reached that NHL draft, and a little step to say thank you to everyone who has helped me.
1: Well, one of them obviously is your brother Otto too, and he was drafted in the first round by St. Louis before that. So what was it like when you saw him get drafted in the first round? What did that mean to your family?
2: Yeah, super, super much. Like, it was so special. He was the first rounder. And it was in Nashville, so it was a really fun place. And it was meaning a lot to me and my little brother.
1: A lot of things you have to find out about San Jose. Obviously, it's not the same weather as Sweden. It's a little bit different here, even in the wintertime. One player that you played with, if I'm not mistaken, Jacob Peterson, he played for the Sharks for a little bit. Have you had a chance to talk to him about what San Jose might be like?
2: We talked a little bit. He said he was lucky with his places in both NHL and American Hockey League. So he loved it here, and told me it was a perfect place to play hockey.
1: Tell me a little bit about your goals now. Now that you've been drafted, now you want to get the next step and become a member of this team. What's it going to take?
2: Work hard, have a good summer, improve as much as I can, and try to be so ready I can.
1: Judging by what I saw in the World Championships, you have your game on pretty well. You're very competitive. You're in position a lot. What are the things that you feel you have to work on?
2: A little bit more attack mindset, shoot the puck, take the puck to the hot area, stuff like that, and also be stronger, faster, stuff that will help me play against men in a faster and better league.
1: One thing that people tell me whenever they come to the NHL for the first time is that the first thing that they notice is how strong everybody is, that it's so different than any other league, even the Swedish Hockey League. Are you expecting that?
2: Yeah, I do. I remember when I was going from under 20 to the A team in SHL. It took some games to like learn how to play and if you get some games and get stronger, it's gonna not be easy, but it's gonna help me.
1: One thing that happened when you got drafted is I'm understanding that Mike Lancelbrini called you on the telephone to congratulate you. What do you know about him as a player?
2: Yeah, a little bit like a starstruck moment. He's one of the best in the world, so yeah, he's so good with the puck, shoots good, he does everything so good, so unbelievable player.
1: And what about Michael Misa, too? He's another guy that's really fast and competitive, and he's very skilled and has good vision on the ice. He's another center iceman that you never know you might play with.
2: That would be a dream, too. I played against him once, and super, super good hockey player, and he feels like a super good guy, too. So, yeah, I would enjoy to play with him.
1: Do you know anybody else in the Sharks organization, players that you might have played with or against before? I'm thinking like Matthias Haveland played over there before he came here. Or are these guys just all a little bit older than you?
2: Yeah, a little bit older. I know like Bystedt a little bit, mm-hmm. Same agency, and yeah, been on ice with him sometimes. So yeah, I know him a little bit.
1: So what would it mean to you to see this team win a Stanley Cup? That's the goal of every hockey player. And what would that mean to you to be a part of that?
2: Yeah, it's for sure a dream and something I will work so hard to get happen. And when you get drafted by our organization, you want everything. You want to give everything to help the team win a Stanley Cup.
1: We've talked a lot about hockey, but I want to talk more about you. You say you have two brothers. How big is your family beyond that? Do you have a lot of cousins, a lot of people that are rooting for you?
2: Yeah, I have two brothers, Knut and Otto. And then I have three cousins on dad's side, three brothers. And then two cousins on my mom's side, one girl and one boy.
1: What do you like to do away from hockey when you're not playing? What's your favorite pastime?
2: I like to play golf, hanging out with friends and family.
1: You realize that this is one of the best golf areas in the world, only an hour away from Pebble Beach. That would be something to play that, wouldn't it?
2: I heard that, but first, focus on hockey.
1: We like to hear that answer, too. We are very excited about having you here. I want to congratulate you again on your draft selection, and we're looking forward to calling a lot of games in which you're excelling for the Sharks. Best of luck.
2: Thank you so much.
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0: Hey there, welcome to a brand new episode of The Undercurrent. I'm Tara Sloan. So great to be with you. On this edition of the show, a great story out of Atlantic Canada. Yes, I know, another one from Nova Scotia, which happens to be where I grew up. I know it's really far from San Jose, but this one was really too good to pass up. This story was brought to my attention by Amy Walsh. You might remember Amy. She joined the show a couple of years ago in her role as CEO and co-founder of the Future of Hockey Lab. This is an organization dedicated to developing, testing, and scaling innovative solutions to help grow the game of hockey, and they do amazing work. Well, Amy shared a story with me about her son Callum and his high school hockey team. They're called Citadel High School in Halifax, and for the past 3 years, they've been hosting Pride Games at their school in partnership with the school's Gender and Sexuality Alliance and the school's Guys Group. This is a space where boys can talk openly about the issues they're facing, which sounds amazing. Now, through these events, they have helped create something truly special, a safer, more inclusive environment, not just in the locker room, but across the entire student body. This story really struck me because I believe this could be a model for schools and organizations everywhere, from grassroots hockey to elementary schools, all the way up to the NHL. And stay tuned because I also asked Callum, given the chance, what he would say about these Pride games to Gary Bettman and if he could give Gary any advice moving forward. So let's get into it. Here's my conversation with Callum Walsh.
1: So Callum, it is so nice to see you. I was saying before we started recording that this is a little bit funny for me because I know your mom and I know your dad. And in fact, I've known your dad since high school. So this is a trip down memory lane, just kind of looking at you. So tell me a little bit about yourself and how you got into playing hockey.
2: Yeah, so I'm 17 years old and in grade 12, and my parents both played professionally and semi-professionally when they were younger. So growing up, it was a really, really big part of my life, right? I started playing when I was 3, started skating, stick handling when I was 2. And I was kind of just brought up through the hockey world, and it was great. I learned a bunch of lessons, right? Made a bunch of amazing friends that I'm still friends with today. And it's just been awesome. I have a great community. I've played Shebucto hockey, so the Shebucto Atlantics, for about 11, 12 years, and I still coach with them.
1: So is that, sorry, Callum, for people who are in our sort of more international audience, is that the Minor Hockey Association?
2: Yeah, that's my Minor Hockey Association, yeah. And I still coach with them, so I'm still involved with the organization, and it's just been a really big part of my life.
1: You've obviously, I mean, you're talking about all the great things that have come to you through hockey. So you know, at its best, hockey can be a great place. Have you ever personally kind of experienced, you know, how it can feel othering? You know, how people can feel like they're not necessarily welcomed in that?
2: Personally, my hockey has only provided good and positive relationships and events with me, but I know that in general hockey isn't or hasn't been the most welcoming environment, and that's really why we wanted to start Pride Night. Like, we just want people to feel welcome, feel included, know that there's a place for you. Mm-hmm. And that if you want to play hockey, if you want to watch hockey, if you just want to be there and cheer on and support your friends, and you should be able to do that without any questions being asked.
1: Okay, so tell me when Citadel High started holding Pride Nights, and are, to your knowledge, like, are these common in high schools? Because I haven't heard of a lot of this.
2: Yeah, so we're actually the first high school in Atlantic Canada to do a hockey Pride Night, which is really cool. So it started 4 years ago following an incident on the ice where one of the Citadel players had said the word gay as a derogatory word towards another player on another team. And the ref heard it and said, I'm okay with you saying this, but other refs might not be. And the players thought to themselves, like, what just happened? Like, what did he just say to us? So they got together in Guy's Group and said, like, this isn't okay. What are we going to do about it? So they actually had a meeting with a select group of referees from Hockey Nova Scotia, and basically gave them sort of like a debrief and seminar about what not to do and what not to say and how you should deal with a situation like that, because as far as I know, that wasn't as common as it is now, right? So yeah, that's how it started.

0: and learn with our teachers, and just it's really a positive group and environment.
1: Wow. That's so, I mean, that's so impressive. Okay. So guys group got together and just talked to Hockey Nova Scotia and said, this can't happen.
0: Yeah. So, but yeah, following that, we, in guys group, we're like, okay, we did such an amazing thing here. We made an impact on how referees think the game and how they can handle with these situations. And we're like, what's the next step? Like, what are we going to do? We have this like superpower almost. We can make change in the game. What are we going to do? And Pride Night was sort of the first thing that came up, because NHL teams had started doing it. We watched, like, me and the guys watched a few NHL games, and we're like, oh, this is awesome. We should start our own. And that's, it just kind of escalated from there. So we started 3 years ago, and we've had a night ever since, and it just keeps on getting bigger and bigger every night or every year.
1: And so this is in conjunction with some LGBTQ plus groups at your school?
0: Yeah, so it's in conjunction with the Gender and Sexuality Alliance. So they've been a huge part of this game for the last 3 years. This year they helped design the jerseys, right? They're the first ones at the rink cheering us on. They're the loudest voices. We actually lost our Pride Night this year, and they were the first ones to come say, like, it's okay, you guys lost, but you made such a huge impact on how we feel about ourselves and how we feel in a hockey rink. And that's, they've been huge. The partnership with Hockey Guys Group, the team and the GSA has been amazing. Like, our friendships have grown. Like, I say hi to every GSA member in the hall. We're really good friends now, and it's been awesome to work with them, because before that, we just, not that we didn't work together, but our connection wasn't as strong as it is now.
1: Right, because school activities can be very siloed, and it's easy at a big school not to know people. So it seems to me that you're really seeing, like, I know Pride is it just one night, you know, per school year, or is there more that it entails?
0: Yeah, so the Pride game is just, it's just one night, but we have a Pride week at school too. Right. And I think, like, the impact we make on people is lasts a year, right? I actually have a quick story, if you don't mind me sharing.
1: I would love it.
0: So one of our teachers that just came to the school this year, who is openly gay to all of the staff and faculty, actually hadn't come out to the kids yet, so to his students. And we were going around talking to all the classes, seeing, you know, come to Pride Night, and he hadn't actually heard about the game. And when we told him, he was like, oh my gosh, I have to help, I have to support, I have to, like, this is my chance. So he actually was one of the main people who ran our intermission show in between periods. And that's actually when he came out to students as being openly gay, which was awesome, right? He had the courage to tell, what, 1,500 students that, yes, he's gay, and that he felt that, yes, this is, I have enough strength and I have enough courage, and this is such an, like, a welcoming and open environment that this is my time, which is, was really awesome.
1: Wow, Callum, that is so heartening. What a wonderful story. Have you heard from students too, obviously, who feel like these Pride celebrations make them feel more welcomed?
0: Yeah, especially in the GSA. I'm also on student council, and a lot of the GSA members are too. And I feel like every day they're coming up to me, they're like, this game is awesome, it was the best highlight of my year so far. Like, I felt included, I felt welcomed, and just, like, really just praising the whole game was awesome, right? Like, getting fist bumps in the hall, saying, like, good job, and, like, saying, like this is somewhere where I can be myself, was really awesome. Like, a day after the game, we were pretty down on ourselves for losing, and a bunch of the people from GSA came up to me and my teammates, and they were like, you guys lost, obviously, but we want you to know that you guys made an impact on our lives and how we view ourselves in the hockey world. And that's been great.
1: You're in 12th grade. You're graduating this year.

0: what do you think that, you know, opportunities, events, collaborations like this do to, you know, members of your team and clubs who will all go off now to university and college and just take this with them? What do you think that impact is going to be?
1: Yeah, I hope really just one thing that our players and everybody in the event can take away from it is just to spread the word, grow the game, and really just try to tell as many people as possible, because the more Pride Nights we have, the better, right? The more access to welcoming environments, and the more open we are with each other, and the more just people know about this, and because it's not a very common thing at this point, and just trying to grow like the atmosphere will be awesome, right? I know I have players on our team that are going all the way to Western Canada, the US, right, staying inside the province. So having the national outreach for such a cool and inspiring game is going to be awesome.
0: I know you had the opportunity to do a workshop with Brock McGillis. Our hockey audiences might know Brock. He is the first former pro hockey player to openly come out as gay, and now he's an amazing educator and advocate. What was that, with the school, or was that with your minor hockey association?
1: So that was actually with the school. So Brock came and talked to Hockey Guys Group, which is a new initiative we started 3 years ago. So it's an addition to Guys Group, but it's only for hockey players. So he came and talked to us. It was last year. And at that point, we had one Pride Night, so we were going on our second. And his talk with us really opened our eyes about this. His experiences were always like, were obviously genuine, right? He knew what people felt like going into a hockey room, knowing that you're gay and that a lot of people aren't. And his stories were awesome. One story that we take with us in the room. So Brock, when he was a kid, was working out at a gym, and somebody said the word gay derogatorily. And the owner of the gym, I believe, this was a year ago, so the story isn't super fresh in my mind, but the owner of the gym said, "This is not okay, never say that, give me 50 push-ups." So every time we hear the word gay at all in a room towards like somebody else as a derogatory word, which luckily is not often on our team, especially because of the Pride Night, but we say 50 push-ups, and we make them do 50 push-ups because people need to know that it's not just a word you can throw around. Like it makes an impact on people, and it's just not okay. Like you can't say that. There's consequences to what you say. And it's been really great. It's one of the lessons that all of us took off his presentation.
0: Do you know if other schools are looking at Citadel High as kind of a model for this?
1: I really hope so. A lot of my friends at other schools have actually asked me about Pride Night, and they're like, "Wow, this is really cool. Like, we were thinking of starting one ourselves. Like, how did you guys do this? Like, we had these really big inflatable balls donated by a local event store, and we put them on the ice, and we put people in them, and they did a race in the intermission."
0: I probably had
1: 5 or 10 text messages saying, "Holy crap, where did you guys get those? That is awesome. This night is awesome. Like, how do we do something like this ourselves?" So I truly believe that other schools will start Pride Night soon, and then it's only going to get bigger.
0: It's so, so incredible, the initiative. I don't know if you have seen the show Heated Rivalry, but I know you've heard of it.
1: I have, yes.
0: And the book's written by Nova Scotia author Rachel Reed. The show has sort of led to a number of NHL players being asked what they think would happen if a player came out in their locker room. And Nick Suzuki, for instance, said he felt like it would be a safe space. What do you, because I know you don't have any out players on your team currently, right?
1: No, we do not. No.
0: So what do you think would happen? Do you think you would truly be able to provide that safe space for somebody?
1: Yeah, so this is actually a question I've been asked a bunch, and we've talked about it in guys group in our last session before Pride Night. And the big takeaway from our conversation was we're already so close as a team, and we already love each other, right? We respect each other, and we're like brothers. So if somebody were to come out, it'd only make us stronger. I think that would just show that we're an open environment, and if somebody was gay, and that's such a hard thing to tell people, especially in a hockey environment, that it would just make us stronger. I think, people sort of don't see hockey as an open environment, but if we were to join, or if somebody was to open up and say, yeah, you know what, I'm gay, it would make us stronger. Our team really is a close-knit group. Like, we do team builders almost every week. We're talking every day. And just to have 17 guys that support you and know that they have your back and that they support you, it would be really cool, I think.
0: That's an amazing thing to hear. Okay, so pretend, just in a fantasy world, pretend you were sitting in a room with Gary Bettman, okay? Mm. Pretend, Callum. And Gary's like, okay, what can we, the NHL, learn from Citadel High School's partnership with the GSA and these Pride events? What would you say?
1: I think I'd tell Gary just that this... it's just something you can't really take for granted, right? Such an amazing night should not only happen for one school in Atlantic Canada. Like, this is such a amazing thing that we're doing, and it's something that really and just takes the hockey world by storm, right? I think I'd tell Gary that this is something that the NHL really has to go head on and say, we support what Citadel High is doing. And this is something that every NHL team, every minor hockey team, every professional team in general should be doing, right? Hockey needs to be more of a welcoming environment going forward. And this is just the first step.
0: Hmm. And you know firsthand how awesome it can be, right? That's the whole point. It's like, I think there's a sense that, you know, people are complaining because, I don't know, they're trying to take down the game, but it's the opposite. It's, you know, that this game can be community building and personal, you know, provide incredible personal growth. You want to share that?
1: Yeah, exactly. Like, hockey is such, people don't really think about it, but hockey is such like a, it's such a nationwide, like, this is Canada's game, right? It's such a cool audience, and it's something that we can broadcast any message that we want, and why wouldn't we broadcast such a cool message and something that can really help with so many people throughout Canada.
0: Callum, you make me want to go back to high school. And it's been a long time since I've been there, but this is really, it's such an inspiring story. And I hope you guys are all proud of yourselves, because it's really cool.
1: Thank you.
2: Callum, thank you so much for taking the time to chat with me. I'm sure you had important schoolwork to attend to. And also a huge thanks to Amy and to Casey Walsh. As I mentioned earlier, Casey and I went to high school together. I remember Casey being a really good hockey player. And Amy, again, thank you for all the amazing work you do with the Future of Hockey Lab. So thanks to everybody out there for listening. Spread the word on this one, hey? Like, this is a really, really cool idea, and it can happen at every level in any institution. So congratulations, Citadel High. Really, really cool. I'll be back in a couple of weeks. We are on the precipice of an Olympic break, but I will not be taking one. So we've got another one coming for you soon. In the meantime, keep your sticks on the ice and your fins above water.

0: time to turn on the Shark Spotlight.
1: Shark Spotlight is a program in which we get to know members of the San Jose Sharks, and it's my pleasure today to welcome to our broadcast Ty Dellandrea, who joins the hockey team from the Dallas Stars organization, where he's played his entire NHL career before donning the teal uniform. Ty, first of all, it's really good to have you in teal and with the San Jose Sharks. What are your thoughts about joining this team?
2: Yeah, thanks for having me, Dan. I'm really excited. It's a good opportunity for me and the team, you know, is moving in an exciting direction. So it's fun to be a part of something like that. And really looking forward to, a fresh start personally, and just want to get on the ice and get going here.
1: Well, we like to dig a little bit deeply into the background of all the members of the San Jose Sharks and find out exactly how they came to be who they are. And I've seen a couple different places for you for your hometown. I see that it says some reports say you were born in Toronto and others say you were born in Port Perry. What's the real skinny on that?
2: I was born in Toronto, but I grew up in Port Perry. I call Port Perry where I grew up.
1: What was it like growing up on a lake?
2: Yeah, it was Lake Scugog. We grew up on a lake. We had a cottage. That's Lake Scugog here in Port Perry. We have a cottage up in Sunridge, Ontario. So spent a lot of time at the lake as a kid growing up. But no, I'm proud to call this home, and happy to come back. I still come back here to Port Perry. So every time I come home, you know, it's exciting to be back.
1: Well, that's really cool. The fact that a couple of different people from the National Hockey League also come from there. There was a goaltender named John Roach who played for the New York Rangers back in the 1930s. He was actually a really good goalie back in the day, was from Port Perry. And of course, somebody else that got into your life, I think, a little bit, George Burnett, who we remember from coaching the Edmonton Oilers and a couple of other teams in the NHL, a big OHL guy. But wasn't he the person that convinced you to join the Flint team in the OHL?
2: Yeah, he was. He was a GM in the league at the time, and through family friends, the Simmons, you know, we kind of connected through him. And so he's the GM in Flint, and drafted me, and worked with him through for a few years before he left. But yeah, he's a great man, and helped me a lot throughout my junior career.
1: Of course, before you got to junior hockey, you grew up playing hockey right there in Port Perry. And I wanted to get an idea of who your favorite teams were growing up, who your favorite players were, what kind of people and what kind of teams you followed, and what some of your great hockey memories were.
2: Yeah, I was a Leafs fan growing up, like you'd find most people around here in Toronto. So I remember my uncle had season tickets through work, so he would take me once a year down to a Leafs game, and that was probably the only NHL game I got to. So I would go once a year down with him and my dad, and those were special nights. And yeah, some of my favorite players, I love Jonathan Toews growing up, watching him, and someone I guess I tried to emulate my game as a kid growing up, and really loved the way he played. Yeah, I would say pretty much that was it growing up.
1: And they always say that between the ages of about 10 and 15 are some of your greatest memories of watching or rooting for pro sports. Of course, it seems to me that Toronto Maple Leaf series against the Boston Bruins back in 2013, you're about 13 years old, that had to be right there in some of your memories that went seven games.
2: Yeah, I remember watching that one vividly. There's a lot of great memories about, you know, watching the Leafs growing up, and watching Friday night hockey in Canada. That was another good memory I had, sitting here and trying to stay up as late as I could to watch those games.
1: So right about that time, was that about the time when you realized that you had a special talent for the game and people were starting to encourage you to try to be the best you can be?
2: I wouldn't say right around then. I would say that was a little early. I was a little bit of late developing. Probably I didn't have a great year until my 15-year-old year in minor midget. So was kind of slower to develop in minor hockey and had a good year in my minor midget year to, I guess, get me drafted and go on from there.
1: Well, it's interesting because I'm told that you were a very good student, too. And a lot of people that play for, say, the Whitby Fury in that same league, Pickering and you know, Nepean and all those Ontario Tier 2 or Junior B-level leagues end up going to college hockey in the United States. Did you ever consider that? And was that ever a part of your thought process?
2: I remember having one conversation about it, but it wasn't serious. It wasn't on my radar. Most kids around here, with the OHL being so close around the GTA, it's a dream of theirs to go play in the OHL. So, you know, I remember watching OHL games as a kid. One of our best family friends played for the Belleville Bulls and Scott Simmons. And so we were really close with him. So we'd go watch him play. And probably, you know, at a young age, felt like the pros to me playing in that league. So I was always really excited to hopefully play in that league one day. And that was kind of what was on my mind.
1: I suspect you probably got to Oshawa to see some Generals games too.
2: Yeah, lots of Generals games in Oshawa just down the road.
1: So you go to Flint, Michigan, which is totally different than some of these towns that we're talking about. What was it like going to the U.S., going that far away from home, and going to Flint and joining George Burnett there to try to get things into a good position in that team?
2: Yeah, it was a funny backstory to it is I correct me if I'm wrong. It was a while ago, but I'm pretty sure Oshawa picked sixth and I got drafted fifth. So we were like, what are the chances? You know, now I'm going to probably the furthest place away. You know, by going to Flint. And yeah, we knew it was a cool opportunity. They had only been in the OHL for 1 year prior and they struggled that year. There was a bit of, you know, stuff that went on that year. So I was thankful to get drafted. And I knew in my mindset right away that whatever team drafted me, I was going to go play and, you know, help do whatever I can. So, it was an exciting time. They were trying to turn around. It was a bit of a rebuild. And so I had some friends that I went in with. And, you know, by the end of my 3-4 years, we were able to turn around and had a really good team my last year. So it was exciting, exciting time.
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1: We're excited to visit with Ty Dellandrea today. The San Jose Sharks forward will be starting his first season in the NHL in 2024-25. Ty, when you went to Flint, you talked about being part of an organization that was kind of new, kind of trying to turn things around. That very first year, you played some playoff games in the OHL, but after that, you didn't. And I wanted to relate that to what you're about to face now with the San Jose Sharks in a rebuilding process. You could have probably been traded at some point during your junior career, but you chose to stay in Flint and be part of the solution. Tell us about your thinking in that regard.
2: Yeah, I had a lot of good people in that organization that I loved working for or with, teammates. There's a group of, I want to say, 5 or 6 of us that came in together the first year in our rookie season. And we knew what we were all getting into. The message was the same for everyone. And so, you know, nobody else was leaving. Everyone else was staying. We were sticking it out. And, you know, we knew we could see it changing, see it turning for the better. And we knew down the road, year 3 or 4, we were going to have a really good team. And so, you know, I like, you know, being loyal to the people that helped me, you know, get to where I am. And yeah, we stuck it out and we had a super exciting year. Our fourth year, we had a really good team that had a really good opportunity to go all the way. And it got cut short by COVID, but, you know, we definitely went through the whole process from start to finish.
1: Eric Wellwood was coaching that team. He was an associate coach to start and then later became the head coach of the team. His brother Kyle played for the San Jose Sharks back toward the end of his NHL career. Tell us about your relationship with him and what you learned from a guy who was originally drafted by Philadelphia and had some time in the league.
2: Yeah, I learned so much from Eric. He was such a help for me in my career. He was actually our assistant coach our first year, and then he left for a year and a half or so, and then came back as a head coach. So already had a relationship with him. So for him to step in and be the head coach, we already had a great relationship. So yeah, Welly was huge the last 2 years, especially in helping my polish my game and help me turn my game into more of a game that's ready for pro hockey. Just the details and attention to detail, getting on another level, thinking about, you know, more things that are going to help me down the road, in my future, playing pro, versus just what's going to work here in the OHL. So, you know, he was hard on me in a good way and pushed me, challenged me. And, you know, I'll always be thankful for you know, the time he took coaching me and helping me.
1: Well, one thing, it also is a big adjustment for kids that go to play in the Ontario Hockey League or any of the CHL teams, is you're oftentimes away from your family, you're living with a billet family, and you're going to high school in an area where you really didn't grow up with anybody. And Flint has a nice area, Grand Blanc, that's right near there. I think you probably went to high school there, did very, very well in school at the same time. Talk about just making that adjustment, living with a billet family and your relationship with that family even now.
2: Yeah, it was great. So I had two different billet families. My first 2-3 years, I lived with the Hamos in Flint, and they were awesome. They're perfect for me at the time. You know, going away from home, stepping into another family, they made it feel like home and family really, really quick, really easy. They had two little girls, so it's fun. You feel like you had some little sisters running around. So it was a great environment to be in. My last year, I lived with the Studies, and lived with two other teammates there who were also my best buddies on the team. And that opportunity was just great. We were all a bit older, got along great. And so just a family to come back to, and they supported us. And, you know, it was a great group of us five living together. So both are great. Billet families are huge to be in the right one, you know, being away from home at 16 years old. So, yeah, they're awesome.
1: Did that make your family back in Port Perry a lot more comfortable too, with the fact that you had that type of support?
2: I think so. Yeah, I think it was a big help for them, you know, knowing the family. And we went down a few times to meet them and spend some time with them, to see what kind of household you were going into. So I think that helped my parents and family for sure.
1: What about high school? The fact that you're playing a pro style schedule, so you're away quite a bit, you know, some of those trips are long ones. How did you balance the academics and continue to do so well to get a 4.0 average at Grand Blanc High School?
2: We had a lot of supportive teachers and helpers that were there, you know, making sure we're all right. It was new to Flint, or new to Grand Blanc, because most of these teams have been playing in the OHL forever, so the teachers and the school systems know how to operate. So it was a new experience for Flint, being a fresh team. And yeah, we had a lot of great you know, staff and help, you know, communicating with the teachers. They're going to be gone this day, they're going to be gone this week. Yeah, so it was a little extra work. You're trying to get everything done ahead of time, and you know, changing due dates for you. So that's the only way it can be done. You know, with some staff that were willing to work it out with you.
1: Didn't you miss some of the experiences of high school simply because of those responsibilities? The fact that maybe you didn't get to go to too many football games or go to any dances or anything like that?
2: I did. Yeah. I had a lot of good friends at the time back here, back home. I went to Uxbridge High School, which is just down the road from Port Perry. So yeah, you miss those opportunities with your friends back here, because you're, you know, living two different lives at the time. And there's also new opportunities that, like, going to a U.S. high school is completely different than going to a Canadian high school. It's way bigger. They have football. You know, we don't have football up here. So it's just things like that that were cool on the other side of it.
1: Did you get a sense, too, of a long history that the city of Flint has with the game of hockey? Because they've had IHL teams, they've had pro hockey there for a long time before the OHL got there.
2: Yeah, they're a hockey town for sure. They love hockey, supportive fans. I can't remember the guy's name, but I ran into someone that played in the IHL in Flint, and so to be able to bounce stories off the city and the rink and whatnot, that was fun.
1: What was the hardest adjustment on the hockey side of things to get from, say, the Whitby Fury to the Flint Firebirds to playing at that next level up against some guys that got drafted and in some cases actually played in the NHL?
2: Yeah, I think the size is a big thing. You go from playing with kids your own age for your whole life, and then you're all of a sudden playing with against 20-year-olds. So there's an age gap there. So I think just the size and speed of the game, everyone's more mature physically, mentally, took a little bit of an adjustment. But then at the same time, you're growing up too. So you got to grow up fast and figure it out fast. But yeah, it looking back, it just kind of all happened naturally over the course of the years, and you just continue to grow your game.
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1: We continue our visit with Ty Dellandrea of the San Jose Sharks in the Spotlight today. Did you think that you were able to see what kind of a pro player you could be during those years, or did you have to sort of learn what kind of a player you were going to have to be if you wanted a pro career?
2: I think you have to learn. Personally, I think I had to learn throughout my career of, what I'm gonna have to do differently, what I'm gonna have to get better at in order to play pro and stay playing pro. There's skill everywhere. Everyone can shoot, everyone can skate, but there's some intangibles that you're gonna have to learn to stay a consistent professional.
1: Well, you got a chance to play pro hockey after that third season because, of course, the way that the current rules work, you can go to the American Hockey League after you've been drafted, and you had a chance to play with the Texas Stars in the AHL. And that had to be an eye-opener to actually see the big jump, even to the American Hockey League, that you had to make.
2: Yeah, it was a big jump. Just to understand that there's a whole nother level. And I was thankful to be able to go play and then come back and play another year junior. So in order to be able to see that and kind of get a taste of what you're chasing after, going into another year of junior and know that there's another level that I had to get to. So it was good for me to be able to see that, take what I learned, and then go apply it to my game back down in junior.
1: Of course, in order to get there, you had to get drafted first, and the Dallas Stars took you 13th overall in the 2018 NHL entry draft. And I just want to get through your emotions of that draft year and that experience. I suspect you probably were in attendance at the draft. What was that whole day like?
2: Yeah, it was awesome. I had no clue where I was going to go on the draft. The draft was in Dallas, so that ended up being super special, being drafted by the hometown team. They did put on a good show for that pick. So yeah, I had no clue. It was a lot of just uncertainty. You don't know where you're going to go. You want to know where you're going to go. I remember just getting away with my family and some cousins that came down, and just kind of having a normal day doing stuff in Dallas, and then we got ready and headed over. So it was a super special day. Yeah, one I'll remember forever.
1: Of course, the reality of it is then you start to, the real work after you get selected, you have to get to the NHL. And then the harder work is to stay in the NHL, which is your process. But back to that team in Austin, Texas, the Texas Stars, where you got your first pro experience. There were some pretty darn good players on that team. Just to name a couple, Roope Hintz was on that team. Taylor Fadun, who played for the San Jose Sharks, that was an experienced AHL defenseman, was on that team. Joel Hanley on the team. Just a good group of players that you got a chance to skate with.
2: Absolutely. Yeah, it was a good team. Learned a lot from guys like that. 'Cause I would have been freshly drafted and they were in the process of, NHL, AHL, bouncing up and down a bit. So, to see them working after it and chasing after it to become full-time NHLers, which they did. It was pretty cool, and yeah.
1: We're visiting with Ty Dellandrea of the San Jose Sharks, talking about his development and his arrival in San Jose as a part of the next core group of players that are going to bring the Sharks back where they have to be and ought to be. You were involved in pro hockey in the very early stages, Ty, and a really strange time for the entire sport because of COVID. And you kind of alluded to that a little bit. Your last year junior was when the season ended prematurely because of COVID, which was too bad because you had an outstanding team in Flint. But then you had to go to Finland for a little bit, and you ended up playing in Dallas and being in the bubble during the Stanley Cup playoffs, over the course of the next year and a half. Tell us about what that was like, being involved in a sport where things were so limited because of a worldwide pandemic.
2: Yeah, it was crazy times, as we all know. It was a great experience for me to head down to Dallas, where, you know, restrictions, where levels were at, all of that was a lot different going from Canada to Dallas. And it was a great opportunity. We were in the bubble. That team, we went to the final and lost to Tampa. So it was a long time in the bubble, that's for sure. But, you're stuck in one place with the same guys for however long it was, a couple months, I think. So make some great relationships with everybody, current players on the team. That's kind of where I started making those relationships with guys I would soon to play with, a few AHL guys that we were skating with every day and working with, I ended up becoming great friends. So it was a cool opportunity to be a part of that and learn through that.
1: When you were in the bubble in Edmonton in the playoffs, Jason Robertson was there with you. Obviously, he's a top player, and you made some of those great friendships. I wanted to ask you about somebody that everybody knows and loves very well in San Jose, and that's Joe Pavelski, the former Sharks captain who just ended his brilliant National Hockey League career. Tell us about your interactions with Joe and what he's meant to you, if anything.
2: Yeah, Joe's become a great friend. He's one of the best guys I've had the pleasure of playing with, on and off the ice. You know, when he shows up at the rink, it's, smiles and he's working on his craft. And that's about as simple as you can put it. He's a good teammate. And, to see him do what he does at his age on a daily basis was special. So he helped me a lot throughout my time in Dallas, advice, helped me on the ice. And through that, we spent a lot of time together off the ice, whether it be hunting or fishing. So, he's a great friend and always be thankful for crossing paths with him and how he helped me.
1: Well, tell us about the hunting and fishing. Where do you like to go for that? And what's your favorite activity?
2: Yes. Joe and I do duck hunt. So we do there's a lot of great hunting around in Dallas. So if there's a stretch of days off or, time to get out, we would, sneak out when we could. So that's another part that he's taught me. I was never into hunting growing up, but he took me out and fell in love with it. So
1: did you get involved in if you go duck hunting, did you actually prepare the duck and cook the duck and enjoy the bounty of that?
2: I did. Yeah, I did once when we went out, and then I had my family in town for Christmas. It might have been Christmas Eve morning or something like that. We went out and he prepped it for me and took it home and cooked it for the family just to show them what we were doing.
1: What do you think about the fact that Joe Pavelski has had some of the young guys in the organization either spend a lot of time with her and in fact stay with him at times? What do you think about that giving back aspect of his career?
2: Yeah, just speaks to who he is. I mean, he's always trying to help the younger people within the organization. And it shows how he's grateful for, the people he's had in his life throughout his career and helped him. So, Wyatt's, it was a perfect spot for Wyatt to live for 2 years and grow from, one of the, one of the best U.S. born players to play. So I think you could see it in Wyatt's game and how quick and how mature it got fast in only 2 years. So you know, I think it was great of Joe, and anybody to live with him would be a pleasure.
1: Of course, we're referring to Wyatt Johnson, who's one of the most exciting young players in the National Hockey League. What does it mean to you to come to a team that has a couple of exciting young kids like Will Smith and Macklin Celebrini and several others that are going to make a big impact, and you can be a part of it?
2: Yeah, it's super exciting. Super exciting. You know, you feel the buzz, feel the noise, and excited to see, you know, how they start off their young NHL careers. And, you know, they're going to be great players, and, you know, to be a part of that team and them coming in is exciting.
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1: Ty Dellandrea is with us in the spotlight today. One thing that Mike Greer wants from all of the players that are new to this club is to bring a relentless style, a hard-to-play-against style of hockey, along with the great skill that's required to be successful in the NHL. Would you say that relentless characteristic is something that is one of your greatest strengths as a player?
2: Yeah, I would say that's probably one of my greatest strengths, is willing to compete and bring it every night. You know, that's what I try to hang my hat on.
1: What are you going to try to do to improve your game and elevate your game to get to the next level as an NHLer?
2: I think working on my, you know, ozone play and skill scoring. You know, I feel like that's an element I've yet to show in this league, and you know, it's something I'm working on and trying to bring out, you know, in my NHL game. So, you know, looking forward to trying to, you know, bring that to San Jose.
1: What do you know about the city of San Jose, and what are your experiences playing here?
2: I don't know a ton about the city of San Jose. I've heard good things from Joe and Cogliano. So, you know, they loved it. And I don't know a ton still, but as long as they enjoyed it, I trust them. I love playing in San Jose whenever we're on the road. You know, you just kind of feel like you're in California and the weather. So, you know, we always had great road trips and a great time in San Jose when we came on the road.
1: Wherever you've been a leader inside your dressing room. You were a captain of the Flint Firebirds for a couple of years, and you were part of that team and stayed with that organization when they turned things around and became a great competitor in the OHL. What about doing the same thing here in San Jose, being a guy that can help lead some of the young people and be part of something special to get the team back to challenging for a stand? The San Jose Sharks have beaten some pretty darn good hockey teams lately, but the one that they're going to face tonight is one that would like to exact a little revenge on it for an overtime loss at SAP Center when the Sharks' good fortunes began on November the 1st. It's the Sharks against the team with the best record in the NHL, the Colorado Avalanche. It's next on the San Jose Sharks Audio Network.
0: It's time to feel the teal. This is San Jose Sharks Hockey. Now, Sharks Warm-Up, brought to you by Toyota, proud sponsor of the San Jose Sharks. Toyota, let's go places.
1: From Ball Arena, I'm Dan Lusinowski, along with Jamal Mayers, for this pre-Thanksgiving ceremony. The San Jose Sharks and the Colorado Avalanche for the second time this year. Jamal, the Sharks beat the Avalanche 3-2 on an overtime goal by Philip Kurashev back on November the 1st. And since then, they've been lights out. They've been playing really solid hockey, including most recently a big win against the Boston Bruins 3-1 at SAP Center at San Jose. But coming here into the altitude against a team that hasn't lost in regulation at home, and as I said, wants to exact a little revenge for that overtime loss at the Shark Tank, it's going to be a very different story.
3: Yeah, it's not going to be easy. Obviously, a team in Colorado that has been playing extremely well and arguably been the best team in the entire National Hockey League, but this is a challenge I believe the Sharks, this version of the Sharks, are ready for. They've been playing really good defensive hockey and playing the right way, and they're learning how to win, and they're led by a young 19-year-old Macklin Celebrini who's finding a way every single night to show up and produce offensively.
4: We haven't talked a lot about the individual matchups between the Celebrini and the other people he's facing, but right now he's in number two position in the NHL in scoring with 14 goals and 20 assists. 3 points ahead of him is Nathan MacKinnon on the other side of the ice, one of the true superstars of the game, and tonight certainly a competitive measuring stick for young Macklin.
3: Yeah, and you know what? I honestly could see extra jump in Macklin this morning. I think that he realizes this is a matchup. This is a matchup he wants. You know, some guys shy away from the spotlight. He doesn't. He goes straight into the fire, and his game's built for this. So it'll be interesting because Ryan Warsawski's not going to have last change. So Jared Bednar will be the one who decides who plays against who. And I would not be surprised if MacKinnon goes head-to-head against Macklin.
4: And I wouldn't be surprised if Jared Bednar tries to change that MacKinnon says, I want to go against Macklin.
3: Yeah, I mean, he won't have a say in that. It'll be the coach's decision. But, you know, at the end of the day, they're very top-heavy. If you look at the point difference between their first line and their second line, they depend a lot on their first line. And so it's going to be a huge challenge to stop MacKinnon, Natchez, and Lehkonen, who lead things offensively. But clearly the Sharks have two lines that can play against him, in my opinion, the Celebrini line and the Wenberg line.
4: Well, they've also gotten goaltending, and Yaroslav Askarov has been right at the top of the NHL since November the 1st. He's got an 8-5-1 record, a 91.3 save percentage, and a 2.83 goals against average that really belies some of his recent statistics, because ever since November the 1st, he stopped like 95% of his shots.
3: Yeah, he's been really good. Just, you know, he looked calm in the net. I'm not a goaltending expert by any means, but when a goaltender seems dialed in, when he's controlling his rebounds, when there's very few second and third chance opportunities, and when he's making the saves he shouldn't make, the bench takes notice. And as a player, you look over and you see your goaltender playing extremely well. It gives you confidence and assurance that you can play on your toes and you can make mistakes.
4: Think about this. The points leaders since the Sharks got their first win on October 23rd, San Jose's got 23 points. That's fourth in the National Hockey League. First place is Dallas with 26. Second place is this Colorado team with 25. Tampa Bay is on a nice run with 24 points, and the Sharks have 23. That's a really interesting number right from the very beginning of the Sharks' first victory this season.
3: You know what? That's a huge number, and I wonder if the players know that. It'd be nice for them to see that. I don't know if Ryan would want them to see that, but it gives you the confidence that the way that they're playing is sustainable and it is a formula for success. And the next evolution for this young group, in my opinion, is holding each other accountable to the standard. That's within games, that's game to game, that's shift to shift. And I think that once they get there, you have what you see on the other side of center ice, which is the Colorado Avalanche, that have continued to hum along this season with great goaltending, defending first mentality, and playing the right way defensively as well.
4: On the recent homestand, the Sharks went 3-1 and outscored their opposition 11-9. So that's pretty tight, but they were able to relish those opportunities in the close situations. Part of it, Jamal, has been their great penalty killing. In their last 40 attempts against, they've killed off 38. And Yaroslav Askarov is a big part of that. His save percentage in the month of November during the penalty kill is, believe it or not, 98.1.
3: Wow. You know, I talked to Mario Ferraro this morning about the penalty kill, and he had some interesting insight into it. And we talked about, from the outside, it looks very simple that they're being a little bit more compact, protecting the seams. But he said, you know, he's managing his depth a lot better, and they're staying able to, the way that he's positioning himself now as a defenseman is that he's able to help out down low when the puck goes low. So that not getting tied up is so critical, and then also having the patience to pressure and you talked about pressuring all at once, and when you don't always have to like what the defenseman does if he's going to pressure on the penalty kill, but I have to go. The saying is, one goes, we all go, and they've been doing that, and I think they're having a ton of success, and it's just like offensive players. They're finding a way to get it done every single night, and they're gaining confidence because of it.
4: Well, they're doing it with depth too, as the Sharks have been getting some balanced scoring, although Macklin Celebrini is right at the top of the NHL. Number two to Nathan MacKinnon in total points. But Alex Wenberg, who's averaging almost 21 minutes of ice per game, that's ranked 15th among all NHL forwards, says that this opportunity against Colorado is a big one for his team.
5: No, I mean, it's a great challenge. I mean, obviously, he's one of the best teams in the league right now. And you can see it from the record as well. Great players. So it's a challenge for us, obviously, coming up, road game here. But, I mean, this is also really good for us, like I said, like a test. We got to be ready for every game, no matter situation, no matter who you play against, to really go out and bring our best. So right now, I feel like the team is excited. We had a day off and a travel day, so obviously, I feel like we're going to be well-rested. So excited to go against a good team.
4: Dmitry Orlov, defenseman for the Sharks, who's playing on the top pair right now with Timothy Liljegren, gave us a full assessment of what he expects in tonight's game against Colorado.
5: No, I mean, it's a great challenge. I mean, obviously, he's one of...
6: Yeah, I mean, we play against a hot team, you know, a good team, and, I mean, it's manage the puck. I think it's number one priority today, you know, make sure we not turn over, you know, not feed the offense for them, you know, and in the D-zone, you know, like, try to close quick, you know, not give them a lot of time to skate, make a place, you know, they got dynamic players, so I need to be aware of that. And I think if, like I said, manage the puck, you know, if we're going to play more offensive zone, more frustration going to be for them, you know, because, you know, nobody likes to play defense, especially them, you know, with the skills they have. So I think if we're able to do that, play full 60 minutes, you know, smart with the puck, be aggressive, you know, not back up, you know, in the neutral zone, try to put a good forecheck on them and create a lot of pressure and obviously, you know, put a lot of shots on net to, you know, create a rebound, create a traffic. And if we're going to be able to do that, I think we can have a good game and have a success.
4: I think he pretty much said it all.
3: Yeah, he very smart. I love the way he plays. He's brought an edge to this group where there are going to be times where he takes penalties, but they're always aggressive penalties. They're never stick infraction types of things. He's hard to play against. There's an accountability when you're playing against him. He plays with like a little bit of a burr, and I think it really rubs off and gives the team confidence.
4: Well, all you have to do is ask Sean Corrali of the Boston Bruins all about it, because the timing of Orlov defensively was perfect. He threw a hip check that you don't see much anymore in the NHL, and it brought a smile to a lot of his teammates' faces, including Alex Wenberg.
5: Yeah, I mean, like I said, it's incredible the timing of it. So, yeah, if you want to keep doing that, I'll be all for it. But, yeah, I mean, that's a collective. It's a lot of good things from the previous games. And, like, every now and then a big hit or something to bring a little bit of energy, I think that helps with the momentum.
4: And Tim Liljegren, who plays on defense with Dmitry Orlov, talked about his D partner and how much he enjoys playing with him.
5: Yeah, no, I love it. He makes a lot of good plays. He's a big body. So, you know, last game did a kind of vintage Orlov hip check. So it's been a lot of fun. You just kind of keep it going.
4: They try to keep it going indeed as the Sharks take on the Avalanche. San Jose is 11-9-3, 25 points in the ninth position in the playoff race. 2 points behind the Utah Mammoth and the Vegas Golden Knights for a wild card spot, and 3 points behind the LA Kings and the Seattle Kraken for the second position in the Eastern, I should say, in the Pacific Division. And to think that we're here at U.S. Thanksgiving and we're talking about the Sharks in this way sends a massive message to the rest of the league about the step forward this team has taken.
3: Yeah, and I think it started literally 2 or 3 weeks ago. You know, teams took notice. Obviously, a lot of national publications and hockey pundits talking about Macklin Celebrini and the start to the season that he's had. But in that conversation comes, well, how well the team is now playing as well. So I think that you're not going to surprise anybody, and that's the beauty of it. Teams know that the Sharks are a much better team, and they realize, and they're not taking them lightly, and the Sharks are still finding ways to pick up points and win hockey games.
4: But the challenge tonight is huge, as the Colorado Avalanche already remembers the overtime loss to the Sharks on November the 1st. But beyond that, the Avalanche are 16-1-5 this season, 37 points, clearly the best record in the entire NHL. They're 8-0-2 in this building, and they just took a two-game road trip in which they didn't give up a goal. The Colorado Avalanche got shutout goaltending from Scott Wedgwood in 22 saves and a 1-0 win at Chicago in their most recent matchup. Cale Makar, who leads all defensemen in scoring, had the goal. The Avalanche have won 9 straight games heading into tonight, and their most recent loss was against the Sharks back on November the 1st. Interesting also to note that Mackenzie Blackwood, who's going to get the start against his old teammates, had the other shutout in Nashville, a 3-0 win and a 35-save performance in which he had to work a little bit harder than Wedgwood did. But the goaltending of this Avalanche team has certainly been outstanding, as has been the play of the team from defense all the way up to top line at forward. We'll be back in just a moment with more of our Sharks warm-up coverage next on the San Jose Sharks Audio Network.
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4: Welcome back to the Mile High City, Denver, Colorado, and Ball Arena. I'm Dan Rusinowski, along with Jamal Mayers. It's time now for the roster report, brought to you by Kaiser Permanente. Get care like a pro with Kaiser Permanente, the official team physicians of the San Jose Sharks. First things first, you look at the Sharks lineup, and there are no changes from the game against the Boston Bruins, so pretty obvious that not only is everybody feeling pretty good, but the coaches are feeling pretty happy about the way they played there.
3: Yeah, that's a good sign. I think for the way that they played, it was a different type of game, right? It was a team in Boston that they knew was going to try to bully them, was going to try to play a heavier style, and the Sharks answered the bell, and I think that's a massive step forward for this group, knowing that they can play it any way it comes.
4: The one question about the lineup today was whether Tyler Toffoli would be playing or not, but it looks like he will be in his familiar spot on the right-wing side with Alex Wennberg and with Filip Kurashev. He's been bothered by something for a little while, but a player of his pride and his experience, he's not going to say anything to anybody about it except for perhaps the trainer, but this morning, he was described as a game-time decision by head coach Ryan Warsawski. By the look of it, I think he's okay.
3: Yeah, I think he's going to play. It looked like he had his helmet off in warm-up, flying around, shooting the puck. So, you know, get a little bit of a burn in with the altitude and warm-up, and he'll be ready to go.
4: The Colorado Avalanche on their side are going to go with Mackenzie Blackwood in net. He was in goal for his very first appearance of the season against the Sharks on November the 1st. And he's just been rock solid since coming back in. But Scott Wedgwood has had an amazing campaign. His 13 wins leads the National Hockey League. And that really is something else. Blackwood coming off a career-high 28 wins last year, including 6 for San Jose, before he got traded to this Colorado team just before, well, a little bit longer before the deadline. And he really has become an integral part of this Avalanche club. Also, Brent Burns is on the other side of the ice. Burns, he came to this team this year after a couple of years in Carolina, and he's playing alongside Josh Manson in a defensive pair. But the top pair that's going to be on most of the night probably will be Devon Taves and Cale Makar. Makar is the best defenseman in the world right now, won the Norris Trophy a second time last year, and he's leading all defensemen in scoring with 29 points, and he's just one of the most fluid skaters you could imagine and smartest players in the world.
3: Yeah, he really is. He's a dangerous player, and he brings a physical element sometimes as well. So he certainly keeps you on your toes. Offensively, we know what he is in regard to how well he walks the blue line and his ability to create for not only himself but his teammates. But I haven't seen another defenseman in a long time able to find seam plays on the weak side as well as he continues to do.
4: Well, here's a little comparison for you, Jamal. He hit the 25-point mark before his 20th game this year for a third consecutive year. It's only one defenseman in the history of the National Hockey League that did that, and his name is Robert Gordon Orr, who played from 1969 to 1972, did that with the Bruins in those 3 consecutive years. So he's in good company.
3: Absolutely. That's an amazing statistic, and I'm sure he's going to pile up a lot more along the way. Hopefully not tonight.
4: Avalanche are playing great defense, too. 2 straight shutouts. Mackenzie Blackwood in his most recent appearance. 35 saves in a 3-0 win on the road in Nashville on November 22nd. And then right after that, the Blackhawks were the latest victim of the Avs, but it was only a 1-0 win. Cale Makar had scored that goal for Colorado. Top line for the Avalanche, one of the most dangerous in the NHL. Nate MacKinnon at center with Martin Necas on the right side and Arturi Lehkonen on the left. But I think this second line is a really dangerous one, too. Brock Nelson at center with Gabriel Landeskog, the captain of the team, an inspirational leader on one wing, and Ross Colton, who's got a lot of experience in the playoffs with the Tampa Bay Lightning first and now with the Avs, on the left wing side.
3: Yeah, they've got some real depth, obviously, but offensively, that second line hasn't produced as well as I'm sure they'd like. If that's one issue that is probably a cause for concern for this group, they don't have much of it. I'd say that would be the one issue in regard to the balanced scoring, because a lot of it is top heavy with the MacKinnon line. And the second thing is the power play, which you would think would be unbelievable, has struggled this season. In fact, it's 25th in the NHL at 15.7%.
4: That is really strange. And of course, the Sharks don't want to play with fire in that area, because at some point, you know, with the talent on this team, the Avalanche power play is going to awaken and be absolutely destructive. We are in Denver tonight. That is our roster report from Kaiser Permanente. Get care like a pro with Kaiser Permanente, official team physicians of the San Jose Sharks. When we come back, Jamal Mayers will have our Toyota keys to the game. That's next on the San Jose Sharks Audio Network.
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4: Sharks and Avalanche on the ice at Ball Arena. They're back in their respective dressing rooms getting ready.
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4: Sharks and Avalanche on the ice at Ball Arena.

0: that they get in front of Wedgwood, or Blackwood rather, and they find a way to get those second and third opportunities. You're going to have to get your nose dirty to get some goals tonight.
1: And you have to get your feet moving too, because the Avalanche are as good as pouncing on plays as any team in the NHL in that offensive zone.
0: They really are. I think that, you know, they play a very structured game. They have an unbelievable 5-on-5 goal differential. In fact, they're plus 28 in that regard.
1: That's amazing.
0: It really is. And it's just, you know, for context, as well as the San Jose Sharks are playing, they're minus two. So 5-on-5 is critical, and you know, with the way that the power play's been going for the Avs, that's how they've been playing extremely well, the 5-on-5.
1: Those keys are presented by Toyota, proud sponsor of San Jose Sharks hockey. Toyota, let's go places. We'll come back to Ball Arena in Denver with more of our Sharks warm-up program next on the San Jose Sharks Audio Network.
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1: Sharks and Avalanche doing battle tonight. It'll be Yaroslav Askarov going up against Mackenzie Blackwood in this game. What's gone right for the Avalanche? Why is it that they don't have any regulation losses at home, and they only have one all season long? Well, Ross Colton tried to put it into words.
3: From day one of training camp, I feel like we've had a great mindset, you know, good leadership in this room that have done an amazing job of just keeping us kind of even keel throughout the season. I mean, I know, you know, right now we've kind of been rolling, but again, you know, night in, night out, we kind of just turn the page and kind of just focus on who's coming in the building or wherever we are. And, you know, there's a lot of good teams on this league. We got a target on our back right now. So again, it's just up to us to control. We can kind of control.
1: They keep control of everything. Jared Bednar, who is the coach of this hockey team and a Stanley Cup championship coach, talked about how he keeps this club engaged when everything seems to be so easy.
4: It's a consistency of what we preach, but it's not just me. It's like our whole staff, the whole attitude and outlook on the season. And really, that to me, it comes down more to the leadership in our room and the older veteran guys, the guys that have been around, the guys that understand where we're trying to go as a team, how important it is to sort of get these details and habits in place early and then keep honing them all year. So to me, it's leadership. You know, that's the main thing. The message comes from us to begin with, but it's reinforced and critiqued and, you know, analyzed. And then, you know, the accountability of our room is good, and that's all kind of done by the play.
1: All the players are doing the leadership work in the locker room, and two of those guys we know very well in San Jose. One is Mackenzie Blackwood, and the other is Brent Burns. A veteran like Brock Nelson talked about both of those players and gave us his assessment.
5: I love those guys. I mean, Blackie last year coming in after the trade deadline, he was one of those guys I think it was kind of still new to the team, and just a great guy in the room, a funny guy, keeps it pretty light and goes out there and works extremely hard on his craft. And obviously has been a big part of this team the last couple of years. So, and then Burnsy, I mean, is a one-of-one type guy, and I think everyone that's ever crossed paths with him would say the same thing, that he's just an unbelievable guy, high character, high energy, charismatic guy that always keeps the room laughing and on its toes, and you kind of never know what you're going to get out of him, but you're going to get a laugh for sure at some point. So to have him here is pretty fun, and I mean, I remember growing up in Minnesota kind of watching him his early years, so pretty crazy to see how much he's still, I mean, putting into it to make himself better and play at the level he's at.
1: Brock Nelson talking about Brent Burns and also Mackenzie Blackwood. They're going to be big parts of this team going down the stretch.
0: Oh yeah, I mean, I think that, you know, it's critical to understand where they are as a group. Those are guys that, you know, I think what I want to say is oftentimes we overuse the word culture, and what they've created here our daily habits, and the daily habits that are led by Nathan MacKinnon and Landeskog, and everybody has to follow in line. And when you get to the rink super early, when you, the way that you prepare, the way that you recover, the way that you take care of yourself, the way that you work out on game days, that stuff tends to matter. And that's the culture that they've created has been created by the players because of their daily habits.
1: And also, the head coach of the team, Jared Bednar, says the top guys want to be coached.
4: Yes. Yeah. I mean, they want the information that they need to have success, and then they're always looking for an edge, like what, you know, what are you seeing in my game? How can I get more chances? Or what do you, you know, what do I need to improve on to get more ice time? I think our team's got a good mentality that way, that they want the information, and you know, you deliver it differently to certain guys in different situations.

0: questions, but I think they want the information because they want us to continue to grow and get better.
1: They want the information, and they get it. Sounds a lot like some of the top Sharks players, too. What does head coach Ryan Warsawski feel about this game? Well, we've got Coach's Chalkboard coming up in just a couple of moments on the San Jose Sharks Audio Network.
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1: Welcome to the Mile High City, Denver, Colorado. I'm Dan Rusinowski, along with Sharks head coach Ryan Warsawski. Is the altitude overrated?
3: I would say no. It is real, and you have to manage it, obviously, especially with our start and not getting caught out there and making sure our shifts are changed. And that kind of really comes down to puck management, making sure managing the puck so we can get our line changes. So it is real. I think as you get going through the game, it gets a little bit easier, but definitely a challenge, especially when they're playing at the top of their game.
1: Great bounce back against Boston with the victory. All in all, just a wonderful game for fans to enjoy. When you're playing a heavy game, what does that mean to you?
3: I think we're competing. We're winning pucks. We're winning pucks in all three zones. That helps us get our skill and our offense game going. So, again, crucial for tonight that we're competing. We're getting into people. This is the one team that you almost have to get into to them to slow them down. So, I think we got to continue on to the things that we did against Boston. I love their response after the Ottawa game. And, that's what it should look like each and every night. There are going to be nights that are more challenging than others, for sure. But when we compete and we get into people, you give yourself a chance.
1: Related to that, would you say moving your feet in the defensive zone when the puck rebounds off the goaltender, rather important?
3: For sure, especially tonight. This is a team that likes to wheel and deal in the offensive zone. We've got to keep them to the outside. When we have a chance to make a play, we have to execute it and get out of our own end. And that was a key when we discussed it this morning.
1: And that's our Coach's Chalkboard show for today. Stand by for the Sharks and the Avalanche coming up next in the High Altitude on the San Jose Sharks Audio Network.
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0: Celebrini moving in, shooting it. He scores! Mecca gets the game winner in overtime. Throws it in front. 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Tries to center to Foley. It's off the stick. Foley shoots. He scores!
1: This is San Jose Sharks Hockey. It's game time. 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And by Kaiser Permanente, get care like a pro with Kaiser Permanente, official team physicians of the San Jose Sharks.
2: It's always an exciting matchup when the San Jose Sharks take on the Colorado Avalanche, but this game has a little bit of a different meaning. I'm Dan Rusinowski, along with Jamal Mayers. Tonight, it's Macklin Celebrini, number two in the NHL in scoring, against Nathan MacKinnon. He's at the top of the scoring list and one of the greatest players in the world. And of course, we've got a Sharks 3-2 overtime win in San Jose on November 1st that certainly is factoring into the memories of the players for tonight's game. When we come back, we'll have the starting lineups and the opening faceoff next on the San Jose Sharks Audio Network.
3: 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Any publication, reproduction, retransmission, or other use of the descriptions and accounts of this game without the express written consent of the San Jose Sharks is strictly prohibited.
2: Time for hockey. The San Jose Sharks on the ice taking on the Colorado Avalanche. And it's time for our starting lineups. 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Celebrate responsibly. Well, the San Jose Sharks are starting who you might expect. Certainly in goal, Yaroslav Askarov in the white road sweater will defend the net to our left in the first period. On defense, Dmitry Orlov and Timothy Liljegren will start. And up front, it'll be Macklin Celebrini at center with Will Smith on the right and William Eklund on the left.
4: Yeah, it looks like Jarrett Bednar is going head-to-head because he's matching up. Because you know that the away team gives their lineup first. There'll be MacKinnon at center with Natchez and Lehkonen. And on the back end, Toews and Makar and in net. A very familiar face in Mackenzie Blackwood in goal.
2: Referees for tonight's game are Tom Shimoljewski and Kendrick Nicholson. The linesmen are Travis Gorlitz and Shandor Alfonso. Let's get this thing started. Sharks and the Avalanche. So many great games, including a lot of playoff matchups over the years in this building. Faceoff is dropped and we're underway, and it's back inside the Sharks zone. Liljegren back to get it, spins it around the far boards. Will Smith couldn't control it. Back behind the goal line now, Colorado trying to dig a three, but the Sharks pick up and Eklund is able to chip it out to center ice. You can see Colorado acting a lot more quickly than the Boston Bruins did, as now they're back checking. Natchez takes it away from Celebrini, and the Avalanche go right to work with MacKinnon deflecting the pass from the blue line all the way down. Arturi Lehkonen forechecks for Colorado, but the Sharks pick up. Liljegren moves it out with Orlov. A headman feed at center. Intercepted by Josh Manson, but taken back by the Sharks, who have just put the second group out there with Kurashev and Toffoli on the wings with Alex Wenberg in the middle. But here come the Avs the other way. Landeskog cutting toward the net, gets the angle play toward the goal. Saved by Askarov. Then he lost control of it and batted it with his glove hand out of danger. But the Avalanche keep the pressure on here, and Manson's got it. A drop for Ross Colton. Feed out to the right. Brent Burns the drive with that very quick release he's got, and it was deflected away. Rebound near sideboards. Tremendous pressure by the Avalanche in the opening minute and a half, but right now it's picked back up by Shakir Mukhamadulin, and he carries to center ice and flutters one in the air that'll be stopped in front of a net by Mackenzie Blackwood, who actually had to be alert on that play, and he drops it off, and the teams change lines.
4: Yeah, another good example early on that the Sharks are going to have to manage that puck up both blue lines very extremely well. There's going to be times where they're just going to have to punch it into the neutral zone.
2: Askarov flings one around the right boards, and it comes all the way back up to the Avalanche blue line, and Colorado's back to get it there with Sam Malinsky, talented young defenseman, handling it on the right side of his D. Nice pass ahead to Parker Kelly. It glanced off his stick, but it goes into the Shark zone, and that's where Askarov plays it up the right wing boards again, and Colin Graf picks up and comes in with Adam Gaudette down the right into the offensive zone. But Gaudette got stripped to the puck from center iceman Jack Drury, and Malinsky feeds it across the rink. The Avalanche get it back to the center ice area, and Ivan, just recalled from the Colorado Eagles, is able to poke it forward. It goes deep inside San Jose territory. Joel Kiviranta is back in action tonight, but this is Zakhar Bartikoff, the center on this line, able to dig it free, trying to get it to Kiviranta, but it's knocked back the other way, and Kiviranta is back in his own zone to get control back behind his own net. This Avalanche team goes from goal to goal, post to post. They skate hard, and they're always there for their goaltender. Right now, Brent Burns will drop it back. Taken back now by Bartikoff in his own zone with Manson. Josh Manson, son of Dave, throws it forward, but it's a little too far for Burns to pick up. Celebrini gets it back. Smith trying to make the move, loses on the check, but Celebrini banks it off the boards and into the right-wing corner of the Avalanche zone. Nothing, nothing to score. Just about 3 minutes gone by in the first period here. Pretty intense matchup so far. Lots of skating and lots of opportunities thwarted. Down the left side, Natchez into the Shark zone. Drop past McKinnon, shooting it through a screen. Somehow that got stopped on its way in. Not sure if it went off of the goaltender or if it went off the defense, but it stayed out of the net. Rebound comes back to center ice. Avalanche on it, just calmly throwing it up the right side. Martin Natchez loses on the check. And here's Toffoli moving left to right for San Jose. With Celebrini out there. Back for Toffoli in the corner. He takes the puck, but he's checked off the play there by Makar. Taking it back now, Natchez, who gives it back to Cale Makar. And Makar whirls away from the forechecking attempt first of Toffoli and then of Kurashev. And now it's Devon Taves who lifts one out of the zone over the forecheckers. Into the Shark zone comes Colton. Angle shot. Score! How quick was that? Avalanche break up the ice after thwarting the Sharks. And Colton, a left-handed shot, gets it on the right-wing side. And you can hear the ring of that bar going all the way to Colorado Springs as that hard wrist shot goes up top on Askarov, and it's 1-0 Colorado.
4: Yeah, the Colorado Avalanche, great speed through the neutral zone, mishandling the puck in the neutral zone, creates this little mini of an opportunity, but it was a real heads-up play, and that's what Colorado's willing to do, leave the zone early and put the pressure on a bouncing puck. They do get a fortuitous bounce, but a heck of a play by Colton as he collects that with his backhand, rolls it over to his forehand, and roofs it to the far side over the glove of Askarov.
2: Gabriel Landeskog was one-on-one with Sam Dickinson on that play, and he won that little battle, giving the puck to Colton. And so the result is going to be Ross Colton getting credit for the goal, and it is 1-0 Colorado, 3:39 into this first period. For Ross Colton of the Colorado Avalanche, that is his fifth goal of the season, and the Sharks are playing from behind. Colorado moves it right back into the Shark zone, but it's checked away by San Jose. Samuel Girard, who's certainly very talented, but has had a series of injuries in his career, turns away from the forechecker, and the Avalanche break into the Shark zone. Brock Nelson, nice job by Graff to stick check it away from him. Lifted out by the San Jose defense, but the Sharks are definitely on their heels here, and the Avalanche are on their toes. Down the right wing side, Colorado moving it in. Victor Olofsson twisting, turning, trying to dig it free. He's checked by Ostapchuk, but it's sent back toward the point. Now on the left point, Devon Taves tries the shot, but Barkley Goodrow stepped up to him and knocked it away. Taves keeps it in, sweeps the puck calmly back behind the Sharks' goal line. Parker Kelly is fighting for it there. Side of the net, Olofsson digs it free, but he ran into a check. Now Taves jumps in, grabs it, centers in front, and that's a huge block right out in front by Dmitry Orlov as the Sharks clear.
4: Yeah, early position there from Devon Taves on a stop check. He had surprised him to keep that play alive. You got to be really aware, have to communicate, because the defense for the Avs are extremely aggressive.
2: They're aggressive, they're active, and they are talented. Is the Avalanche leading the Sharks 1-0 right now. Throw it into the left wing corner of the Sharks zone. Ice has definitely been tilted in the direction of Yaroslav Askarov along the near boards. Eklund couldn't get it out. Now Celebrini can't control it. Along those boards, it's work free. Sent back toward the point, but that's a nice job by Eklund to get his stick on that and swing it across the ice. Ferraro at the red line shoots one down, and the Sharks are in the forecheck. Eklund getting a piece of the puck. Celebrini trying to control, but the Avs poke it around him. Down the left side, Joel Kiviranta back in action after missing 17. Shoots one toward the goal, and that's a nice pad save after a good toe drag by Kiviranta moving into the left circle in the Sharks zone. Line change for the Sharks quickly. Here comes the Av group. McKinnon moves in, looking for a man in front, and Lehkonen knocked away from him, and the Sharks just bank it down the right wing boards. It'll be short of icing as Brent Burns, the former Shark, goes back to get it, and leaves it there for Martin Natchez. A feed on the right. Lehkonen up the right wing boards to center, met by Orlov's check as he reaches the blue line, but he shoots in deep. Now Colorado's in forechecking mode. McKinnon's already in there. A scrum for it, but it's worked loose by Liljegren, and he and Toffoli combined to get it out, but Toffoli's pass went off the glass all the way down. That's icing, against San Jose. Let's pause 10 seconds for station identification on the San Jose Sharks Audio Network.
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2: At this point, because the puck went off the Sharks' defense on the bounce, they're regarding Ross Colton's goal as an unassisted goal at 3:39. Goal number 5 on the year for Colton, who certainly has a lot of experience, first with the Tampa Bay Lightning and now with this team. Off the draw, it's Girard trying the shot. Good block there by Tyler Toffoli. Poked out of the zone by Kurashev, but Colorado's got puck possession back, and here's Malinsky with it. Avalanche skating from right to left in the first period. It's Girard and Natchez playing catch with it. Girard on it, Natchez on his way back to the bench. Here's MacKinnon moving in. Loses on the leaning stick check and then body check by Tim Liljegren. And Liljegren just lost a stick on the play, so he gives MacKinnon an extra shot. Referee looking on at that, but play continues as the Sharks able to flick it out. Ty DeLandry is on the ice now with Colin Graff, and they moved in quickly to forecheck, but boy, the Avalanche move out quickly. They got it from behind the net and throw it forward. Nelson over to Landeskog on the right. Body check there as he got inside the Sharks zone. That's a really good effort there by San Jose to knock it loose. And back to the zone it goes. That was Adam Gaudette who did that. Here's Landeskog getting another chance to Colton on the left. The man who has the goal drops it back off the left board to the point. Manson keeps in. Back for Colton. Checked away there by Vinny Desharnais. And the puck comes back down the ice. The Sharks are bending, but boy, the Avalanche are pushing to make them break.
4: Yeah, the key is that you. I think you've got to finish your checks. You're already all the way there. And when you don't do that, their D are able to activate and create an odd man situation.
2: 1-0 Colorado. Colton the only goal, his fifth of the season. Avalanche move in. Makar the shot saves. Rebound, a backhand chance right on goal by Taves. Two defensemen with great offensive chances. And that second save was a great one from Yaroslav Askarov. Sharks try to throw it out to Celebrini, but Taves just stepped in front of it confidently and dropped it back into the Sharks zone. Parker Kelly's in forechecking, but he gets bodied off the puck by Dickinson. Dickinson and Desharnais out there defensively as Kelly goes behind the net with Jack Drury. Drury gets the slip pass, centering play in front, and somehow the defenseman gets a piece of that as a little one-time opportunity there for Colorado was knocked away. The man who did that, Olsson, tries to turn and shoot, but the Sharks get their sticks on it, and here comes Celebrini moving up the right side. Across the line, puts on the brakes, buys some time against Makar. Weaving against Makar, it's Celebrini trying the shot. Makar stepped up and blocked that with his stick. Celebrini needs to get off the ice. He does. The Sharks put Eklund on, guns it around the far boards. Held in now, Toffoli let it go. Behind the net, there's Wennberg. Goes over to the near side. Thought about a backhand wraparound, but he loses on the check to the man getting back in Parker Kelly with Makar also nearby. Mukhamadulin keeps it in. Shoots one. That is blocked by Jack Drury's shin pad. Mukhamadulin another chance. Another blocked shot in front. Boy, that really has to sting for Jack Drury. Two in a row against Mukhamadulin, and he's going to hobble his way off the ice because he's got time to change. Sharks move back in trying to take advantage, but Wennberg is ridden off the play by Natchez, and the Avalanche get it as far as the red line, but Graff, good defensive play, got in the way and knocked it back in.
4: Yeah, nice job by Graff coming off the bench, and that's awareness. If you have awareness when you're watching the game from the bench, you wouldn't be able to make that play if you wasn't being aware.
2: Right now, the Avalanche move back into the Shark zone, and a little slip play from the left corner by MacKinnon was sneakily going toward the net, but that's a nice job by Askarov to stay alert, put the glove hand on it, and get the stoppage of play. We've got a break in the action with 9:29 gone by in the first period. This broadcast is coming to you from Denver, Colorado and Ball Arena. The score, the Avalanche 1, the Sharks nothing on the San Jose Sharks Audio Network. 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Little heart-to-heart talk there on the bench with assistant coach Doug Huda in the Sharks' defense, but off the faceoff. Now Natchez gets a point-blank chance off the draw from that middle of the slot, and he missed the net.
4: Oh, lucky he missed there.
2: Back in the Avalanche zone on the big rebound off that play, the deep combination of Malinsky and Girard send it forward, and it's back into the Sharks' zone off a couple of sticks. San Jose's able to clear. That's really all the Sharks have been able to do so far in this game. Clear it, get it to center ice. By the time they get there, they're out of gas and you got to change.
4: That's a good point.
2: Avalanche move back where I left, right to left into the offensive zone. Little play for MacKinnon, missed him, but it's kept in there by Malinsky. He spins, he shoots, it's tipped in front by Lehkonen. He's a really good net front guy, but that puck went high and wide in front of the goal again. Off the skate of Natchez. He turns to the boards, throws it back to the left point. Girard cross ice. Malinsky the shot. That got through, and that was a big save by Askarov to keep the score 1-0. He didn't see that till the last second.
4: Yeah, and that was D. You're really wide. They don't usually your D when he's at the boards. The other his partner is going to be in the middle of the ice, not the Avs. They want to spread you out. Makes it really difficult to defend when they go D to D. Really hard for Askarov to track that puck with traffic, but he's able to get the save and get the whistle.
2: Off the draw, Manson dishes off to the right point. Burns wrists one toward the goal, but he didn't have a lot of steam on that one. The Sharks able to knock it away, and Ryan Reeves on the ice trying to get it out, but couldn't quite do it. On the far side of the ice, Bartikoff winds it around the boards with a backhand play. All in the Shark zone so far early in this first period. It's San Jose trailing 1-0 to Colorado. Ross Colton has the only goal. Avalanche couldn't clear it out. Brent Burns, good hustle. Got over there and kept it in on the right point. He slaps it around the boards, but it's taken back by Desharnais, and he lifts it out. There was a chance there for the fourth line to get the puck, but the Avalanche got to it first and batted it back to the Shark zone, and San Jose will make the change now and get out the Wenberg line to try to get something going. Kurashev, hero of the last game, centered it in the direction of Toffoli, but it was broken up. Now Mukhamadunin walks into the circle and shoots one on goal, save made by Blackwood. Wenberg near side, holding onto the puck, twisting away there from the check of Bartikoff. Sends it back to the point. Mukhamadunin back to the right side. There's Wenberg into the slot, tipped by Kurashev. That's just wide, and that was a brilliantly designed play right there by San Jose. Unfortunately, it didn't go. It's still 1-0 Colorado, and Taves tries to slow the action down for a second. Now they'll speed it up with Makar. Back to Taves, down the left side. Devon Taves crosses the San Jose line, dumps it back behind the goal line, deflected back there, and Lehkonen is grinding it out. Brock Nelson trying to get it. Celebrini makes the defensive play, and now it's Ferraro bodying up Landeskog, actually, there in the corner. It'll be picked back up by the Sharks and bounced all the way down, but Will Smith can't get it, and it's icing against the Sharks.
4: Yeah, that was a heck of a play. Great patience at the blue line by Wenberg, and Ferraro runs the back door, and he's able to find him, unable to tip that home, but just a smart play holding on to that puck along the boards. He defends extremely well, and offensively, been really impressed with Wenberg's game offensively, holding on to pucks.
2: He's just been doing that all season long. Right now, he's in the top 15 in average ice time among forwards, over 20 minutes a game, and it's earned. Off the draw, Sharks clear it out. Celebrini, Eklund, Smith finishing out their turn. Here's Lehkonen, lead pass for Natchez down the left, cross the line, drop for McKinnon to the middle. Lehkonen, a chance, good defense by Tim Liljegren to get that stick on it, and the Sharks dodge another bullet. 1-0 Colorado. Here's Natchez looking for more. Skating right up the middle, feeds on the right. McKinnon into the slot. There's a shot. A block off of Lehkonen again. And I think it was Delandry that time that got in the way. Along the boards, penalty coming up as the Sharks pick up in a little confrontation. A stick came up high on a pinching Malinsky. And so it looks like the Sharks are going to be down a man here at 12:30 of this first period with the game all Colorado all the time this far. We'll come back and tell you all about it as Adam Gaudet hits the penalty box for high sticking and the Avs on the man advantage on the San Jose Sharks audio network. The Sharks are killing a penalty now because Adam Gaudet in a confrontation with Sam Malinsky gets a two-minute high sticking call at 12:30. Ross Colton has already scored unassisted at 3:39 for the Avalanche, his fifth of the year. Colorado leading by the score of 1-0. And here comes the big test right now. The Sharks have killed off 38 of the last 40 penalties against them. But Colorado, a little bit cold in terms of scoring on the power play, as all these talented people out there.
4: Yeah, going to be a real challenge, obviously, with Landeskog, Lehkonen, Natchez, McKinnon, and Makar.
2: Off the draw, Colorado's got it on the point. Here's Natchez dishing it off far side. McKinnon back skate, stops on the circle, shoots one toward the net, tip toward the goal. Stick save made there by Askarov. Rebound, Sharks hustle to it. Poked out by Graff. Really good play by Graff to get the puck down the ice. And he and Delandria, starting off on the penalty kill up front, step off. And they're replaced by Barkley Goodrow and Alex Wenberg. Here comes McKinnon moving down the right, across the line, dropped it back. Makar to the right wing boards to Natchez. Twice to swing it back, and Makar can't quite reach it. And so a bit of a miscommunication there, and the Sharks got a break.
4: Yeah, they did. It was a real risky play by Natchez on the original entry to leave that puck, but he got lucky, and Makar was able to pick it up.
2: Here comes Natchez with speed across the San Jose line. Tries to slip by Ferraro, and he was able to do that, but he put the puck a little too far, so Askarov played it, and the Sharks clear it. All the way down. Blackwood in goal to our right makes the stick stop, leaves it for Cale Makar. Watched by Delandria, who's back on the ice right now. Delandria and Graff at forward. Liljegren on defense with Mukha Madunin on the left. And nice step up there by Graff at the blue line to cause an offside on the zone entry attempt by Colorado.
4: Yeah, really nice job on the entry by Graff, as you mentioned. And I think Olsson tried to guide that blue line as well as he could, but a really good stick by Graff forced that offside.
2: Faceoff coming up just outside the San Jose Sharks blue line. We've got, 48 seconds left on that penalty on Adam Gaudette off for high sticking. Jack Drury is out there, wins the draw. And here's Brock Nelson across the line. Little confident drop there to Ross Colton. Moves into the left circle. Swings it around to Landria. Burns the shot. Blocked in front. Now an angle play. Right on goal. A good save off Colton there by Askarov. He couldn't quite control the rebound, and the Avalanche pick it up behind the net. They get it back to Burns. Now another plan for Colton, but he breaks the stick on the one-time attempt. Has to go back to the bench for a new one. Burns saucer pass near side to Brock Nelson. The former Islander goes into the corner, left side. Back to Burns on the point. He's watched by Delandria. Delandria influences the play. Burns exchanging on the perimeter and now going to Nelson on the left circle to Burns. Gave it right back to Nelson to the middle. Jack Drury the chance. That is deflected away off the end boards. Held in. Burns right side. Here comes a shot on goal. That was taken by Olsson and it was sticked away. Olsson another chance, down low into the corner. Avalanche really putting the pressure on. That's Jack Drury. Far side feed, flipped in the air there, wide by Nelson. And it does not stay in the zone as the Avalanche changing players. The Sharks have time to change too, as we are back to full strength for San Jose with a penalty on Gaudette. Over. Down the left side, here comes the Avalanche attack. Bartikoff into the zone. Just protecting, killing time for a second. Holding onto the puck, throwing it to the front of the net. Parker Kelly was underneath the D, and boy, Askarov very alertly got the stick out there. Otherwise, that might have been in.
4: Yeah, really aggressive stick by Askarov, realizing that he didn't have much room. Smart play.
2: Will Smith intercepts the play. Lead pass, Settebrini down the left, cross the line, behind the back pass, in front. A little angle play for Dickinson, and a great save by Blackwood. That's the best scoring chance the Sharks have had in this game, and it was all young players on that action.
4: Well, amazing play by Settebrini on the entry, and good on Dickinson for jumping up in the play.
2: Back inside the Sharks zone, San Jose starting to move it out now. They change the D, and now it's picked up. Orloff flips it forward into the offensive zone. And on the near boards, Toffoli keeps it in. So now it's Ferraro out there along with Mukha Madulin defensively. And Settebrini finally gets off the ice. Here comes MacKinnon down the left across the San Jose line. Puts on the brakes, throws it back to the point. Manson, the drive, and a scoop glove save made there by Askarov. And so we've got a break in the action. We've got 4:04 left in the first period. Our broadcast is coming to you from Denver, Colorado, and Ball Arena. The score, the Avalanche 1, the Sharks nothing on the San Jose Sharks Audio Network. 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Great game coming up on Friday afternoon. That is a mid-afternoon game right here at the tank, or right there at the tank with the Sharks in Vancouver. And then we hit the plane and we go to Vegas for the first meeting. That'll be fun.
4: Yeah.
2: Off the draw right here. Avalanche looking spectacular so far, leading 1-0. And right now they've got the puck in the Sharks zone. Makar, the shot from the point. It gets to the net. Save made. And it's poked at, but it rolls into Askarov. You know, the Sharks have got numbers down there. That's a good thing.
4: And that's the key, is that when things on the outside, it's okay with the wingers. Once that puck gets to the net, you've got to collapse and help out down low. The D are doing a great job. Askarov's controlling his rebounds. You've got to make sure those pucks don't get through, especially the wristers.
2: Now, Askarov able to make that stop, and he's trying to make his body as big as possible. As right now, the faceoff will be to his left side. Off the faceoff now. Orloff sends it forward. And it'll be picked back up by the Avalanche. Colton, who has the goal in the game, throws it in deep, puts the body hit on Liljegren. But Liljegren took that hit, made the play with a backhand flip around the boards. Big scrum for it right just inside the Sharks' blue line on the far side of the ice to the right of the San Jose bench. Gaudette is in there pushing, shoving. That's kind of where he took the penalty earlier. Landeskog is the one Avalanche player that's in there against all the Sharks, and they work it free. How about that effort? Little backhand play by Malinsky goes deep to the left corner now, and there's Liljegren working it loose to grab at the near side, slides it forward. Delandrius scoots out. He makes the play at the red line, gets knocked down there by Girard in a collision, but he successfully dumped one in. Sharks go for the line change. So again, it's deep to the zone, but they're changing players. They can't really make anything sustained in the offensive end. In the air now over at the Sharks' blue line. Olofsson swings it across the Sharks' line. Knocked back the other way. A weird bounce, taking it back Ostapchuk, but can't quite reach it. He gets it back near side and bounces one in. Ostapchuk takes the puck on a clearing attempt. Moves down the wing into the corner, then finishes his check there against Manson. It's Reeves working for it, but Reeves lost it on the stick check to Kelly. And Kelly got knocked down to the ice by Barkley Goodrow, but the Avalanche moved it out. Reeves back on the red line, at the blue line now, backhands it forward on the left wing side and heads back for the Sharks bench as the Avalanche look like they would like to change players too and take advantage, but you heard the whistle. Icing is the call against Colorado there as they hurried the play.
4: Yeah, and a really good play, early position there. And Drury thinks that he touched that puck and shouldn't be icing, having a little bit of a conversation with linesman Shandor Alfonso, but certainly it was icing, and the Sharks kept the change that they'd like with the Celebrini line coming out.
2: Celebrini's line going up against Jack Drury's unit for Colorado. That's Drury, Olofsson, and Kelly after the icing call. No surprise, the Sharks coaching staff would throw out their top group. Mukko Madulin and Ferraro also on defense. Celebrini wins the draw. Here's the shot! And it winds up hitting the netting back behind Blackwood as that shot came from Will Smith.
4: Great job on the faceoff. I love those little set plays, and a really nice job by Will Smith collecting that and shooting it all in one motion.
2: That go off the crossbar? I think it might have.
4: It did.
2: That's how it got way, way up at the top. Will Smith had 7 shots on goal against the Bruins. He really wanted one there. But this time he hits the crossbar. And it looks like we got a penalty coming up, too. What on earth is going on?
4: Well, I guess they must have thought there was a pick, that Eklund picked a player off that one faceoff. Probably an interference call, my guess.
2: Well, he's in there at 17:47. Not sure what the penalty is, but we'll get it to you in just a second. I'm going to believe Jamal and say it was interference. Right now, McKinnon, cross ice, thrown toward the net. Nice save off of Cale Makar there by the goaltender Askarov. Makar has it on his right point. He backskates. He looks to his right, throws to his left. There's McKinnon in the left circle. Watched closely there by Barkley Goodrow, but he got it back to Makar. He delays. He stick handles. He throws down low. Natchez sends it back to Makar. Back to Natchez. Back to Makar. Slap shot. Oh, boy. That hit Desharnais. I think it got him in the face, and it ricochets way, way up top. And Vinny is going to get up slowly, and here comes Will Leonard to attend. The Sharks trainer getting right out onto the ice.
4: That was a scary play, obviously, and looks like he's going to be okay.
2: Not sure if it hit him in the visor or what, but I don't see any blood as he's being helped to his feet. But Cale Makar has that hard shot, went off of the stick and ramped right up and got Desharnais.
4: Hit him in the helmet, fortunately. That is a scary place to be standing when that puck gets deflected, goes off the side of his head, and he appears to be okay.
2: Penalty on Eklund, by the way, indeed is interference at 17:45. Face off over here to the right side of the Sharks goaltender Askarov. And Makar flips it over to McKinnon. He holds on the left half boards. He and Makar just exchange passes. McKinnon's got it. Left circle. Shot! That didn't miss by much. Hit his stick, went wide. Rebound kept in. Natchez in the right circle, right at the dot. Sends it back to Makar, gets a return feed, top of the circle, over to McKinnon, took it off his skate, centering feed for Lehkonen, but make that Landeskog, knocked away. Now McKinnon tries the shot. Wide. Rebound, Lehkonen is net front. Natchez in the far boards. Landeskog is kind of the bump guy here. McKinnon the shot. Glove save made by Askarov. He saw that one all the way and gets a little thank you tap from Tim Liljegren on that play.
4: No, I'll tell you what, for a power play that's been struggling for the Avs, the 25th, They sure do move that puck around pretty good, and a couple of options there as Nature seems to be the quarterback holding on to the puck, looking for those seam plays, looking for Makar. That top unit stays on the ice.
2: Face off now, it's Landeskog in the circle, winning the draw cleanly. Makar slides to the right, moves to the left. MacKinnon score! Net front there for Arturi Lehkonen, and that's the reason why Askarov didn't see it. And MacKinnon, with that very quick release, getting the pass from Cale Makar. And it's 2-0 Colorado in the final minute of play in the first period. This is a power play goal for Nathan MacKinnon with Lehkonen in front.
4: Yeah, you just can't lose that many penalty kill faceoffs in a row for it not to bite. And I'll tell you what, they run that set play, and you said it, Lehkonen, great net front presence. One-timer from Makar just outside the dot line, and no chance for Askarov at the screen of Lehkonen. Prohibited him from seeing that puck.
2: Well, assuming it didn't hit Lehkonen, that's the 18th goal of the season for Nathan MacKinnon, his 38th point of the year. And Cale Makar gets to 30 points in only his 23rd game from that defensive position. Here we go, final minute of play in the first. Off the faceoff, we get a stoppage at the Avalanche blue line. So San Jose trying to salvage what's left here with only 44.8 seconds to go in the period. Celebrini is out there with Smith and Eklund. And on defense, it's a combination of, is that Dickinson with Orloff?
4: Yes.
2: It is. Dickinson gets the puck. Throws it forward into the offensive zone to the right wing corner. Taves back to get it. Checked by Eklund. Guns it around the far board. Celebrini, nice defensive job, kept it in play. Eklund grabs in the left corner off his pass. Moves behind the net. He's bodied up by Malinsky. Malinsky trying to win the puck. Celebrini really working hard in there down low. Eklund now reaching in, but Malinsky held his ground. Couldn't clear it out. And Dickinson grabbed it and swept it toward the net. But it was blocked there by Devon Taves. Down to 14 seconds left in the period. And again, the Avalanche work it free. They lift it out of the zone. A chase for it. Dickinson couldn't knock it down with the glove. So going back to get it, Orloff with Dickinson, and they will kill the final 2 seconds of this period in the San Jose zone. And the Avalanche fans here in Denver are pretty happy with the way things have started as the period comes to an end, and the shots were 15-5 in favor of Colorado, and that definitely is indicative of the kind of game we've had. Colorado with goals by Ross Colton, his fifth, unassisted at 3:39. And then on the power play, Nathan MacKinnon from Cale Makar and Gabriel Landeskog at 19:07 to make it 2-0.
4: Yeah, not really the start that the Sharks wanted. They had their opportunities. Unfortunately, they got to stay out of the box. I know that the Avs power play has been struggling this season, but, you know, you give them too many opportunities and they're going to figure it out.
2: At the end of one, the score, the Avalanche 2, the Sharks nothing. Back after this on the San Jose Sharks Audio Network. At the end of one period of play here in Denver, the score is 2-0 in favor of the Avalanche. Ross Colton and Nathan MacKinnon are the goal scorers. MacKinnon scoring on the power play with about 53 seconds to go in the period. Well, Colin Graf has had a very nice start to his NHL career. He's got 8 career goals. He's scored 4 of the different 5 ways possible. He's got an even strength goal. He's got a power play goal. He's got a shorthanded goal. And he's got an empty netter. The only thing that's missing is a penalty shot. But that's not the main focus for Colin Graf. And he continues to play a strong two-way game. And right now, he is our guest from the Sharks room with Jamal.
4: Hey, Colin. Just wanted to talk a little bit about the penalty kill and why you feel that yourself and Delandria have such good chemistry reading off each other.
6: Yeah, I think it's, we talk a lot, whether it's in practice or before we start, just so we sort of have a feel for what each other's trying to do. And, you know, it's hard, especially against a good power play like this. They're a lot of skilled players and they can make a lot of good plays, but I think it's just trying to be compact as possible and trying to limit stuff to the outside.
4: And speak to the challenge that it is to get your forecheck going against the Avs, that they're so mobile, they're D, and if they're able to, you know, face up the ice and it's how hard is it to get in on the forecheck and how important is it where you're placing those pucks on dumps?
6: Yeah, you said it right there. I think it's all about where we put the pucks. If we deposit it right on the goalie or if we don't get it all the way in, it allows their D to turn and gain speed, then we're put in a bad spot. So I think it's keeping it along the yellow and making sure that our forecheck results in a battle, and then we got to start winning some of those 50-50 battles, especially in the offensive zone.
4: Well, good luck in the second and third the rest of the way.
6: Thank you.
4: Great job. And that's Colin Graf, and the score right now is the Avs 2 and the Sharks 0. As we're finished, we're in the first intermission. You're listening to the Sharks Audio Network.
2: Welcome back to Denver. The Sharks in a bit of a pickle, down by the score of 2-0, and certainly experiencing the quickness with which the Colorado Avalanche not only make plays, but react to plays. And that's been a big difference from the last couple of games.
4: Yeah, and I think that, you know, Colin Graf kind of alluded to it. The challenge of playing against these Avs is that they put so much pressure on you through the neutral zone that you, if you don't put the puck in the right spot, they skate so well and anticipate so well that they're likely facing you when you're in on the forecheck. And when that happens, they're going to be able to come out cleanly. So you've got to be able to put the puck in the right spot to make them turn. And that's the only way you're going to get your forecheck game going.
2: Plus, you don't want Blackwood to handle the puck either.
4: That's another one. You know, I think that sometimes you get, it's tough, right? You have to, it's either a hard rim along the glass or it's soft. It's like a chip to yourself whether you're getting support or not.
2: Well, this is something that's going to bring a smile to Jamal Mayer's face, because on Friday, November 28th at 1 p.m., the Sharks are taking on the Vancouver Canucks, and our next broadcast of Sharks Hockey will be from SAP Center on that post-Thanksgiving Friday. We'll be filled with turkey and tryptophan and trying to stay awake. Meantime, the Sharks will have to be awake against the Vancouver Canucks, but here's what's going on. Celebrate the future of hockey by joining us on that day for our Youth Hockey Appreciation Game. Every fan will receive one of four exclusive Sharks player keychains featuring Celebrini, Smith, Askarov, and Eklund. You can pick up the full set at the Sharks Foundation booth, but you'll get one when you come in. 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Another way the Sharks are trying to promote the idea of youth hockey, which is growing by leaps and bounds in the Bay Area. I know you've seen it.
4: Oh, my. It's been impressive. And I think that I see them at tournaments. I see them in Chicago at tournaments. I see them all over the country playing against, other top teams around the country. And I think that it's a testament to the commitment that the community has had in regard to growing the game. And it's fun to see. And it's really been amazing to see hockey players, if you want to say, starting with guys like Austin Matthews coming from non-traditional hockey markets to play in the National Hockey League, I think it's just been tremendous.
2: Well, Gavin McKenna is supposed to be the number one overall draft pick next year, and he's playing at Penn State for Guy Gadowski, who used to coach the San Jose Rhinos roller hockey team. But beyond that, there's a guy on that team, Reese Laubach, who's from San Jose and is playing Division I hockey, and he's drafted by the Sharks. That's something that George Gund really dreamed about when he brought the team to San Jose back in 1991, to regularly start to see more kids from the Bay Area playing college hockey, playing junior hockey, and getting to the NHL somehow and getting drafted.
4: I think it's amazing. I think it's a testament to the commitment the organization has had over the years in regard to growing the game at the grassroots level and giving every kid an opportunity to at least try it. I think, I'm grateful for all the things that I have in my life and that I've learned. All the character traits that I have are because of the game. And, you know, I think it's a great game for girls and boys to learn about themselves. It's the most selfless sport out there. You learn about sacrifice. You learn about hard work, what it means to be a good teammate. All great values that you learn from playing sports.
2: What you also learn is that you're investing in your teammates and you're investing in yourself, and you're better off for it. And that's the big thing. You become a better person by becoming a great team player. And that's something that everybody that might be listening in, if you're thinking about trying this sport, you will find that you will like it more than any other. We're between periods 1 and 2. It is a 2-0 Avalanche lead over the Sharks. We'll be back on the San Jose Sharks Audio Network. Let's pause 10 seconds for station identification. 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
2: Ready to go for the second period. Dan Rusinowski along with Jamal Mayers. 2-0 Colorado. Goals by Colton, his fifth unassisted. McKinnon on the power play at 19:07. Make that his 18th of the season from Makar and Landeskog. How dominant were the Avalanche? Well, they outshot the Sharks 15-5 in the first period. But listen to this. They had 39 shot attempts. 12 were blocked, 12 were missed, which is the most allowed by any team in a first period this season in the National Hockey League. That's how dominant they were.
4: Wow. This is a good team that's rolling and playing the right way. You got to make sure you get pucks on the D and get on the forecheck.
2: Here we go. Second period has just begun. And we have this Avalanche attack moving from left to right. It's McKinnon leading the way. Moving in, shooting it. Great split save by Askarov. Rebound picked back up. And here's Will Smith moving out with a three-man attack. Eklund now to Celebrini. Across the line. Throws it across to Smith. And he had the upper corner, but he missed the net. Rebound kept in. Celebrini, left wing side, holds it, drops it back. Orloff on the point, shoots it, tipped toward the goal by Smith. Good save by Mackenzie Blackwood. And you see, even after you do all the work to get into a good scoring position, you got to deal with Blackwood, who's an excellent netminder.
4: Yeah, he is. And a really good job on the entry. A really smart play by Celebrini to pop post up and find Will Smith on the back door. It's unfortunate the puck was a little bit behind him. He's unable to one-time that. But you're absolutely right. Blackwood has been up to the task. He does a good job of tracking those pucks.
2: Face off to his right, deep inside the Colorado zone. Nice face-off win with a kick by Winberg, and then a shot by Muka Madulin. Didn't miss by much. In front of the goal, Kurashev the drive, hit traffic in front. Boy, Philip Kurashev just seems to have a good jump against this Colorado team with that two-goal performance earlier in the year. That was a really good chance, and here he is back-checking, doing a good job. He and Toffoli combine back in the Shark zone to take it away from Colorado, stop the zone entry, and try to chip it out. Unfortunately, it winds up on Muka Madulin's stick down low. Swung at by Ferraro, off the skate of Kurashev, and here's Wenberg moving it out. Wenberg to the red line, hits it, gains it, shoots down the left wing boards, and Manson is back to get it. He's watched by a forechecking Kurashev. These guys got to get off the ice soon, but some have to stay out there. As Parker Kelly's already on, he's warded off there by Dickinson, who comes back and turns away from the check there of Landeskog. Nice stick handling move on Parker Kelly, and Dickinson gets the first pass out up the right to Graf. Down the right wing across the blue line inside the Colorado zone. He buys a little time, throws behind the net to Gaudette, who crisscrosses now with Graf and recycles it back to the left wing corner, and that's where Delandria picks up. He stick handles out toward the front of the net, gets a chance toward the goal, and there's Blackwood making a pretty big save. There's a rebound behind the net, centering attempt by Graf, deflected by Colorado all the way down.
4: Great shift by this third line, finding a way to get the cycle going, and a good job by Delandria taking that puck to the net, and Graf's trying to shoot that off the defender's leg. Unfortunately, goes all the way down the ice.
2: Drury lifts Delandria's stick, and the Avalanche at center shoot one back into the Shark zone, but Dickinson with that good skating ability gets back first. Just backhands it out to the neutral territory. Colorado's on it, though. The Sharks have got to figure out a way to take away the possession that they have in this game.
4: Yeah, I think it's going to be tough, obviously. The key is going to be slash support to the neutral and get pucks behind and be willing to hold on to pucks.
2: Avalanche threatening the Sharks' end. Here's Kividanta moving around the boards near side. Checked off the play by Ostapchuk. And Zach pokes it loose. Down the left wing boards, it goes into the Colorado end. Manson and Reeves come together. Let the Avalanche finally pick it up and push it out. It'll be short of icing. Orloff gets back ahead of Ivan. Goes cross ice and his D partner there. Liljegren fed it forward, but Reeves pass in the neutral zone, knocked down, and the Avalanche intercept it. Makar's on the ice now, and he flings it across the rink to McKinnon, who's out there also with Lehkonen and Natchez. Lehkonen on the right wing side. Left-handed shot, chips it around Orloff's reach. Liljegren slides over, gets back to it, guns it around the boards, kept in by Devon Taves, and William Eklund arrives on the scene to influence the play down the boards and in behind the Sharks' net. But there's Lehkonen to McKinnon, left wing half-boards, moves into the circle, kind of fans on the puck with Orloff checking him, but he keeps the puck, he stick handles, he puts on the brakes, he throws it back now to Taves, who shoots just wide, inboard carom for McKinnon. Great job by Orloff to get over there and get his stick in the way. Rebound off Orloff's stick. Rebound bounces to the near side now. Liljegren banks it ahead. Smith trying to push it forward. Celebrini checked by Natchez. It comes back. Here's an opportunity. They score. Malinsky gets it on the point. Right-handed shot. Put it up top. And beat Askarov to make it 3-0 Colorado. Just surgical by the Avalanche at 3:44 of this second period.
4: You know, the Sharks had a couple of opportunities to get the puck out in the defensive zone, and Natchez wins the battle along the boards, pushes it over, and gets that to the point. And they do a really good job. Malinsky collects it. He doesn't dust it off as he gets that pass from Lehkonen. And again, a dejected Askarov as that puck goes over his glove.
2: Sam Malinsky, his second goal of the season. Should be Lehkonen and Natchez assisting on that play. The time of it, 3:44 of the second frame. Now it's sent toward the net by Colorado again. Malinsky gets a shot, but it's deflected just wide of the reach of Askarov, who's still in net to our right. 15:55 to go in the second. Long way to go in this one. It's 3-0 in favor of Colorado. Inside San Jose territory, Worked loose by Wenberg. Throws to the right. Poked at there by Toffoli. Trying to get the zone exit, but it's a pretty good job by Girard to keep it in for a second. And finally, comes across the ice to the far boards, and it deflects out of play.
4: The Sharks got to get back to their game, which is getting pucks behind the D. It's tough, too, because it's the second period with the long change. And you get caught out there defensively with the altitude. I'm telling you, it's exhausting. So you've got to take care of the puck. You've got to make sure you put the puck in a good area. But I think it starts with winning the battles and those 50-50 pucks along the boards.
2: First time the Sharks have been down by this count all season. It's the fourth time they've been down 2-0 or worse. Most recently in the 2-0 loss in Calgary on November the 13th. But you've got to go all the way back to October the 28th against the Los Angeles Kings to find another 2-0 deficit. Actually, they were down 3-0 in that game, too. So that's the second time this year that it's happened, according to my calculations here. I'll check on the other time. October 17, as the Avalanche move in and get a shot to the net. Yeah, it's the second time the Sharks have been down 3-0 in a game. Here comes the shot. Now it's 4-0. It's Manson on the point, getting it, and Colorado is on a roll. So two defensemen have scored in the second period. First, Molinsky at 3:44, and now at 4:51 of the second period, Josh Manson has rifled it in. And for Manson of Colorado, that is his second goal of the season.
4: And it looks like Askarov is coming out and Nedeljkovic is coming in.
2: Makes sense. No reason to put him through more of this, as Nedeljkovic is putting on the equipment. And so, at 4:51 of the second period, the Sharks are making a goaltending change.
4: This is not on Askarov.
2: Nope.
4: I think it's just a little bit of a give him a break. The team's not playing well in front of him. Don't want to hang him out to dry. He's still got more than half a game to go.
2: Well, here we go. 4-0 in favor of Colorado. Just a simple zone entry for the Avalanche. Now they make it 5-0. They throw it out in front of the net, and Joel Kiviranta, returning to action after being out for 17 games, gets the first attempt on Nedeljkovic home, and now it's become a total rout.
4: Well, this is a tough position for Nedeljkovic to come in, and real unlucky play here as the puck gets thrown to the net in a unlucky bounce as it ricochets off the skate of the defender and to the weak side, and he has no chance on that one.
2: Oh, what a tough, tough situation for the Sharks. They're down by the score of 5-0. It's a first this season. It has not been their night. It has been the Avalanche's night, however. As looks like the Sharks are using their timeout right now.
4: Yeah, and I agree with that. I think you've got a opportunity here for Ryan Warsawski to calm his group down, to get them to be playing the right way.
2: Well, the goal by Manson was assisted by Olofsson and Parker Kelly on a simple zone entry. He was back on the point. But now Joel Kiviranta, 9 seconds after Nedeljkovic entered the game, scoring at 5 minutes. Goal number one on the season for Kiviranta. And it is a 5-0 Avalanche lead. And for Kiviranta, that is his first goal since March the 20th in Ottawa, 14 games ago. He missed 17 games here, I think. Off the faceoff now. Dumped back in by the Sharks on net, and Blackwood is going to cover up. The Sharks used their timeout after giving up a goal, 9 seconds after making the goaltending change. And Blackwood will hang on here. The Sharks had that fourth line on the ice, but they're coming off right now. And here comes Celebrini, Eklund, and Smith with Ferraro and Mukka Madulin on defense. This is where you just got to bear down and keep going.
4: Yeah, and this is an opportunity because the Avs wanted to change their D, and they were unable, the ref didn't let them. So opportunity against this defensive pair for Macklin.
2: Celebrini is chasing it as Ferraro tips in from center. Nice pass across the ice. Will Smith rips it wide of the net. Got to hit the net there, Will. It would have been right in the goal. In the right corner now, grabbed by Eklund. Twists away there from the check of Girard. Got it back, Mukhamadulin. Deliberately shoots it wide, looking for the end board, Karen, but it went right to goaltender Blackwood, and he is able to cover up.
4: Yeah, you know, nice opportunity there again for Will Smith. And, you know, nice job. I like the way that they're connected. Even though he stays away from him on the weak side, he finds that quiet area. And when Macklin gets that puck, he's looking for Will every single time in that dot line for that one-timer.
2: So let's recap. At 3:44 with the score 2-0, Sam Malinsky scored his second of the year from Lehkonen and Natchez. Then Manson at 4:51 made it his second of the year from Olofsson and Kelly. That was it for Askarov. Nedeljkovic came in 9 seconds later. First chance. Kivinanta gets his first of the year from Ivan, and also Zakhar Bartikov. Here's Orlov with it. Shoots it toward the net. Wide of the goal. Toffoli takes the inboard. Karam backhands up to the point. Here comes the shot. Right on goal. Blackwood save made. And the rebound, a scrum for it. Really pushing for it there were a combination of Kurashev and Wenberg most significantly. But somehow Blackwood kept it up.
4: Yeah, this is a real positive shift for the Sharks. Third line out against the top line. And anytime you can keep that top line hemmed in their zone defensively, that's a successful shift, and they'll continue to bring out Macklin once again. I like this idea by Worsowski. He's gonna push his better players and get them a little bit more ice time here, try to get them back in this game.
2: Now Celebrini, you know, is competitive, and he's going to give it his all as Will Smith keeps it in, goes to Macklin. He stick handles beautifully, shoots one right around Makar on goal. Good pad save made by Blackwood. Celebrini sends to the slot, off the stick. Eklund couldn't get the shot to the net. The late penalty coming up against Colorado. Is this line getting something done here? Celebrini now picking it off a stick, but it's intercepted right out in front by Colton, and the penalty coming up to Colorado, and that's what you want.
4: And now the power play gets to go to work. Their first opportunity of the night, currently sitting at 18.1%, good for 19th in the league. They're actually fourth in the league, the Sharks are, at 29% on the road.
2: Holding penalty on Devon Taves, one of the top defensemen on this Colorado team. The time of it, 6 minutes and 18 seconds. When we come back, the Sharks will be on the power play, down 5-0 in the game. This is the San Jose Sharks Audio Network. Power play hockey for the Sharks as Devon Taves takes a two-minute holding penalty at 6:18 of the second period. No time like the present for San Jose as they're down 5-0. This Sharks power play is brought to you by Power Business Technology, copiers and printers for your office needs. Wenberg is out there taking the faceoff, but he loses the draw to Jack Drury, and the Avalanche clear it all the way down. Colorado is ranked number 3 in penalty killing at 87%. They are just a solid, solid penalty-killing group. What's been the mystery has been the power play for Colorado, as they have been really not showing their talent. Let's see what Celebrini... Solid penalty-killing group. What's been the mystery has been the power play for Colorado, as they have been really not showing their...

0: Celebrini swings it across, takes it back now. Celebrini, nifty move there, making the maneuver and shooting it toward the net. Six save made there by Blackwood, and that's great rebound control. He got that out of the zone.
1: Yeah, a really good job by Macklin to get that through as well.
0: Here's Celebrini now moving back in. Sends it off the right boards, and Wenberg drops it back. Will Smith check, but he got his stick loose, worked it free, taken back by Eklund. Off the stick of Celebrini. He gets it back from Smith. Far side, now sent to the middle. It's Eklund holding the puck. Nice job there by Manson to take away the shooting lane. So he goes into the corner. Smith centers, and it goes toward the net. Eklund the shot. That's blocked down low by Manson. Sharks keep the pressure on the power play. 20 seconds to go on it. Eklund goes to Will Smith, left corner. Sharks trying to stay calm here. Smith stick handling, shooting it up high, wide. Final seconds of the power play ticking off as Celebrini turns away from Brock Nelson. Moves in front, shoots it toward the net. Stick save made. Rebound thrown to the goal there by Celebrini. Save made by Blackwood. Not cleared out. Orloff the drive. Wide of the net. Penalty is just about over as Celebrini keeps in and shoots. Block out of the penalty box tapes. Here's a headband feed. It bounces through his reach. Otherwise, it would have been a breakaway. It goes all the way down on goal. And Alex Nedeljkovic, in relief of the starter, just makes the save and hangs on.
1: Well, I'll tell you what. Brent Burns just knocked down out of the air an absolute laser of a wrister headed to the net from Celebrini to create that transition. But the Sharks, that was a successful power play. No, they didn't even score, but they created several opportunities for themselves. Great movement, great intention to get pucks to the net. The only thing that didn't happen is it didn't go in the net.
0: 5-0 the score. The Avalanche lead the Sharks. 11.5 to go. Second period. And McKinnon, Natchez, Lekkonen up front for the Avs with Makar and Taves on defense. Celebrini's line is still out there. McKinnon wins the draw. Makar to Taves. Now over to Natchez, who races to the puck. Turns away from the check of Wenberg. Stick handles with it. Smith's on him. Feeds it over to Taves. Drop past McKinnon. Walks in the middle. Shoots. Stick save. Nedeljkovic. Rebound cleared out. Oh, too bad. Macklin Celebrini sent it all the way down. No icing because Will Smith beats everybody to it. And Mackenzie Blackwood plays the puck off the carom. And Colorado will pick up and that line will get off. Give Will Smith credit. He tried to get to that puck.
1: Yeah, just he was exhausted as well, but he muscled it out and was able to negate the icing.
0: Right now, McKinnon knocked down by Dellandrea. That's going to be a penalty on the Sharks. Ty Dellandrea, who looks befuddled by the call, but they're going to get him a holding penalty. And now Dellandrea coming over to say something to Nathan McKinnon in a little bit of frustration there for the Sharks center iceman against one of the top players in the league. And now he's on his way to the penalty box, but Dellandrea is clearly not happy as he is on his way to the box for two.
1: He's got a good point. I think that it happens. Really, really good players like McKinnon lose their edge and fall on their own. I don't think that was tripping. I don't think that was hooking. I think McKinnon just fell.
0: I agree with you. But right now, the Sharks are down a man at 9:05 of the second period. This will be the third power play for Colorado.
1: And the penalty kill has to get back to its form.
0: Makar gets the faceoff back on the point to McKinnon. The shot deflected wide. Colorado just dominating, leading 5-0. Makar, nice move on Graf. He exchanges now, throws over to McKinnon to the middle, Lekkonen, and the shot, stick save, Nedeljkovic with Landeskog in front looking for another chance. Loose puck, work free. Back to the point, but Makar couldn't keep the bouncer in the zone, so he goes back to center ice. I can't believe that this team is ranked number 25 in the league in power play.
1: It really is remarkable. With all the guys they have, and the power play last year was 8th in the league at 24.8%. To give you perspective, it's 15.7% this year.
0: Here's Makar juicing it in the offensive zone, spinning it over to McKinnon on the left half boards, and Makar makes his way back toward the point. He gets the pass there, left side. Dishes off Natchez into the right circle, back to Makar, middle of the ice. McKinnon wanted it. Makar shoots it, deflected wide by Lekkonen. Lekkonen gets it right corner. Natchez has for Colorado. In the right circle, being defended by Mario Ferraro and Desharnais on the PK. Natchez sends it through Goodrow's stick. Back to the point, Makar. Left circle feed. There's McKinnon back skating. Stick handling. Throwing it back. Getting a return feed into the left circle. In the middle, Lekkonen shot blocked by Ferraro. Off his stick. Good coverage by Mario there. But the Avalanche keep the pressure on with 38 seconds left on the Sharks' power play. A throw across the ice. And Graf intercepts that feed from McKinnon and chops one all the way down.
1: Oh, really good job by Graf. Staying in the hole and patient. stays in the lane to McKinnon, and that's what he did.

0: He manages depth extremely well, was in the lane, knocked the puck down, got the clear.
1: But here comes Colorado now with 20 seconds left in the man advantage. Brock Nelson leads the way in with Colton, but they get stopped by Wenberg at the blue line. So they regroup, taking it back on the far side. Maybe Nelson tips it back to his own blue line. The Sharks pursue. That was Kurashev over there causing some trouble with Wenberg. And finally, one last rush. Maybe, but no. A nice deflection by Kurashev and a clear by Wenberg. That's a good job by those two guys at the end of the Avalanche power play. So back on the ice comes Delandria. He normally would have been out there killing penalties as the Avalanche taking advantage here. Get called on the offside, breaking up to the San Jose Sharks line. We've got 8:43 to go in this second period. The score is the Avalanche 5 and the San Jose Sharks nothing. Jamal and I will be back to Ball Arena in Denver right after this on the San Jose Sharks Audio Network. Sharks give up two goals 9 seconds apart in the second period. One by Manson, his second from Olofsson and Kelly, and one by Kibidante, his first from Ivan and also by Bartikov. It's not a record. The fastest two goals ever allowed by the Sharks, 4 seconds apart. So it's not even close. And they gave up 3 goals in a minute 16, but I have a memory when they gave up 4 goals in a minute and 20 seconds. Make that a minute and 21 seconds. Ooh. That was in a 13-1 loss in Calgary back in 1993.
0: See, here I was drafted.
1: In that game, Jeff Reese was the goaltender for the Calgary Flames. He's a goalie coach now. 3 assists, set an NHL record.
0: No way.
1: Yep. That was a tough night, so this is nothing. 5-0 in favor of Colorado, but here's Smith over to Eklund. Moving in, shooting in the puck. Good save by Blackwood, but this line starting to get things better after that power play, and now they're starting to generate something 5-on-5.
0: Yeah, really good job by Will Smith in the neutral zone to win a battle and kick it out wide. And I like the idea of Eklund. He looked over at Macklin in the middle, and instead of forcing it through there, he did a nice job of getting that shot through.
1: Face off right side of Mackenzie Blackwood, the former Sharks goaltender. 8:28 to go, second period. 5-0 Colorado. Celebrini wins the draw cleanly. Tipped over to the near side to Dickinson. Orloff and Dickinson out there together. They've gotten a little bit of ice time in the first period. Smith kind of threw a hope play from the right boards to the middle of the ice, but only Avalanche sweaters were there, and they clear. So Orloff takes it back. Looks for Celebrini in the middle. Checked away by Drury. Celebrini really fighting for the puck there, knocking Drury off the play. Worked loose, but unfortunately, Brent Burns ends up with it for Colorado. They love Brent Burns here in Denver. He shoots one in to the slot. Shot, save made by Nedeljkovic, and a turnaround play by Drury, who's been very effective tonight for the Avs. San Jose trying to pick it up. Dickinson being basically checked off the puck there by Drury's influence. And the Avalanche regain it. Natchez gets the zone entry. Lead for Malinsky. Fans on the puck. Recovers. Throws back behind the Sharks net. There's Natchez with it. He's got Lehkonen in front. Natchez stick handling up the boards. Leaves it for McKinnon. Checked away by Celebrini. Could be a 2-on-1 with Toffoli. Celebrini moving in. Dropping it back. Eklund trying to go back to Celebrini. And Devon Chaves checked it away. Got to shoot the puck there.
0: Yeah, I'd like to see Macklin be a little more selfish there and just look to wire that.
1: Here comes McKinnon down the other side of the ice. A shot toward the net, whistles wide. Nathan with the puck. He has a goal tonight. Lost it on the stick check, and here comes Wenberg up the middle to center. Tries to split the defense, and he does, and he goes for the backhand shot, and it's stopped by Blackwood. Great rush up the ice there by a very alert Alex Wenberg.
0: Good job by Wenberg. He was attacked the middle of the ice on the entry, hoping or waiting for one of those D to come to him, and they didn't. He tried to just split both of them, when unable to get any kind of wood on that backhand, as Blackwood does a nice job of staying with them.
1: Faceoff coming up to the left side of Mackenzie Blackwood. A reminder that our next broadcast of Sharks Hockey will take place on Friday. We're on the air at 12:30 in the afternoon for a contest against the Vancouver Canucks. That should be a good one. Right here, 5-0 in favor of Colorado. Off the faceoff, Mukka Madulin gives to Ferraro, throws it in deep. Centering attempt there by Graff. Hit the side of the net. Centering pass again. Delandria has it on his stick. Tried to get the backhand shot away. He's chopped that back. Referee sees something he doesn't like. It's going to be a penalty for hooking against Colorado.
0: As you mentioned, this is another back-to-back-to-back shifts for the Sharks. Ever since Ryan Orsowski called a timeout, their compete level's gone up another level. And they're getting rewarded with another power play because of it.
1: It's Gabriel Landeskog, the captain of the Avalanche, going in for hooking at 13:20 of the second period. 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I think Celebrini's going to maybe get to 30 minutes tonight. He's on the ice all the time.
0: This is good.
1: He's out on the right point at the moment with Orloff on the left. Wennberg taking the faceoff with Eklund and Smith on the wings.
0: Well, remember we talked about it, that they might have to go with 11 and 7. And I said, you know what? That wouldn't be bad for Macklin. He'd play more.
1: Well, he's playing more tonight anyway with the score 5-0 in favor of Colorado. Off the draw, lifted out by Burns. All the way down. Kind of a soft clear all the way down the ice. Back to get it Orloff. Starts to move it out. Now he's going to drop it back. And Macklin Celebrini will pick up. He's got Smith on his right. Gives Will the puck. Skates to center across the line. Tried to chip it ahead to Celebrini. Good defense there by Manson. Now Manson and Celebrini fighting for it, but Macklin comes up with the puck. Got it back to Orloff. Far side of the ice, Wennberg. Now back to Orloff again. Backhands middle. Smith stops, turns, gets to Celebrini, fires. That is blocked by Manson. Rebound kept in. Right corner. Smith back to Orloff on the point. Sharks on the power play. Back to Smith. Shoots one. Save made by Blackwood. Rebound back to Smith, keeps it in right side. Exchanges with Orloff. Smith walks into the circle, throws to the middle. Eklund doesn't have an angle to shoot, so he dishes off to Celebrini and now to Orloff, and that's a great pass across the ice. Celebrini throws it in front. A chance. Eklund the shot. How did that not go in? It stopped. It comes back. Orloff the chance to Celebrini the drive. Wide of the goal, and the puck ricochets out of the zone.
0: That's a tremendous power play. Great job. I know they're frustrated they didn't score, but man, they're moving that puck around.
1: Penalty still has 45 seconds left on it. Second unit's going to be coming out here. Wennberg has it right now. Left wing side. Sending it back. Orloff bombs one. Deflected wide. Left corner rebound. There's Wennberg. Cuts behind the Avalanche net. Stick handles away from Brent Burns' check. Now it's back to the point. Orloff kept it in. Kurashev checked by Manson. Kurashev seals off the boards there and keeps the puck in play as we're down to 20 seconds on the power play. Centering pass there. Off the stick. Toffoli gets it back. Throws a hope pass across the ice. Intercepted by Burns. Cleared all the way down. Stopped there by Nedeljkovic. The Sharks now have 7 seconds left of power play time. One last rush for Kurashev. Down the left. Cross the line. Moves to the middle of the ice. Dropped it back. Liljegren. Sent it off the corner boards as the penalty is over. Kurashev looking for Toffoli in front. Good defensive play by Malinsky to spot that. Get the stick on it. And now the puck is put out of play.
0: I went off the glass. I was hoping that Malinsky would have just hoisted that one for another power play, but that is not the case.
1: Nope. It is called a deflection as it went off the glass. Referee signaling it right away. And so we've got a break in the action with 4:31 to go in the second period. Our broadcast is coming to you from Denver, Colorado and Ball Arena. The score, the Avalanche 5 and the Sharks nothing. This is the San Jose Sharks Audio Network. You know, the most wonderful auction of the year is almost here. 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It's been all Colorado here. It's a 5-0 Avalanche lead, but the Sharks have gotten a couple of good shifts out of recent power plays and some even strength. Right now, Ryan Reeves gets a shot toward the goal from the right boards. The save made by Mackenzie Blackwood. And it's back behind the Colorado goal line, and Ostapchuk sends back to the point, takes it back from Mukha Badulin, grinds it out with Goodrow, who loses his edge, and he may have gotten tripped up there, and it looks like it is. Kivitanta knocks him down. Power play coming up for San Jose as the extra skater coming on, but Colorado touches up before they can get anything generated. So here comes the power play again. They've had two really good opportunities the last times they've been ahead of man.
0: Well, what I really like is this fourth line clearly knows their role. Holding on to pucks in the offensive zone, doing a tremendous job of creating opportunities in offensive zone time, and now drawing a penalty. So kudos to that fourth line, getting the job done. You've got Goodrow and Ostapchuk and Reeves doing their job, and Goodrow gets tripped up, and they go back on the power play.
1: Second period action continuing, 3:56 to go. So time of that penalty on Joel Kiviranta for tripping, 16:04. Third power play for the Sharks brought to you by Power Business Technology, copiers and printers for your office needs. Off the draw, Orloff moves to his right, dishes to the left. There's Will Smith, left wing boards, carries top of the circle, tried the shot, blocked by Taves. And Smith almost lost it there. That was good pressure by Colorado's Jack Drury, but a good effort by Smith to get it back. Will exchanges passes, but he's double-teamed as he tried the zone entry. And Kale McCarr shoots one all the way down. That's Nedeljkovic making the save from the Colorado blue line and knocking it off to his defensive players to move it out on the man advantage. Dish back now to Eklund. He races to center. Eklund's got a good track record against Colorado in his career. He dumps one into the offensive zone to try to make the play. 8 games, 5 points, but he doesn't have any so far here today. Celebrini takes, shoots toward the net. That's maybe going to go wide. He was looking for Wenberg there, and Blackwood came out, got the pad on it, and knocked it away. Power play continues. Sent off to the right side. Orloff tosses to the net. That was off of Wenberg's skate. Blackwood turned it away again. Cleared by Colorado all the way down. Sharks get the second power play unit out there with 55 seconds left on the penalty call against Kiviranta. Orloff sends to Graf. He's to center with energy and with speed. He gets to the blue line, dumps it in. Kurashev in there too. Toffoli trying to hold on to it. Kept it in for a second, but lost it. And Colorado clears. Stopped there by Nedeljkovic in front of his goal. Left it for Liljegren, who's watched there by a forechecking Bartikoff. So he circles away from the penalty-killing Bartikoff. And now moves it out. Sharks going from right to left in the second period. From the red line, Liljegren shoots in. 20 seconds to go on the man advantage. Skating forward, Kurashev, far side of the ice. Got it back to Liljegren on the point. Moves to his right. Backhands off to the right boards. And the shot. That's a shoulder save by Blackwood off of Kurashev's good chance. Gaudette behind the goal line to Kurashev. Final seconds of the power play. In the corner, Gaudette behind the back pass, Kurashev. All on the outside. Gaudette, now Kurashev. Now it's Liljegren, the shot. Blocked. Out of the penalty box comes Kiviranta. He gets the headman feed, but Liljegren's right there to slow him down. Tim Liljegren checks it aside. And here's Kurashev moving on the attack, throws to the right. Here's Toffoli breaking in, shooting the puck. Save made by Blackwood. And with Kurashev right there, Blackwood confidently dropped that puck down to the ice and smacked it away from the Sharks forward.
0: Yeah, great opportunity, great explosive speed for Toffoli. Through the neutral zone, gives himself a little bit of a mini breakaway.
1: Right now, here comes the Avalanche attack again. They're up 5-0 on the Sharks. Malinsky, who's got a goal, throws one toward the net. Save made by Nedeljkovic. Rebound far boards. Thrown across the ice there by Colorado's McKinnon, but didn't really hit anybody. The Sharks able to deflect it to the near corner. And now Ostapchuk lost it to McKinnon, who centers. A great save by Nedeljkovic on a one-time chance by Natchez, who got his stick free 3 feet in front of the goalie crease.
0: Yeah, it was all by a great stick by McKinnon, as I believe it was Ostapchuk trying to put that puck behind the net. McKinnon knocks it down out of the air and is able to put it out front to Natchez, who one-times it, and it was just a point-blank chance, as you mentioned. And Nedeljkovic makes a tremendous save.
1: Well, that'll be good for Ned to make that stop. He's given up one goal since coming into the game, and it was only 9 seconds after he entered the game without a warm-up. But since then, he's made some pretty good stops. I got a feeling he'll be in goal on Friday in the afternoon game against Vancouver. That seems to be the plan. And that would put Askarov prepared for Saturday in Vegas. I guess that would be conventional wisdom to think about it that way.
0: Right.
1: Sharks down 5-0 in this one. They dump it inside the zone. They're ahead of the play, so they got to tag up. Celebrini's back out there. Wenberg, Graf. Time ticking down here as the Avalanche go for the shot. Landeskog getting it toward the net, but a save made. Glove stop there relatively routinely by Nedeljkovic. So 34.4 seconds left in the second period. And Colorado, if I may so boldly state, in about 34 seconds, assuming nothing changes, will have not allowed a goal in 169 minutes.
0: Oh.
1: Off the draw, McCarr shoots, blocked in front. Tapped aside, Landeskog make that Lehkonen, throws it back out to center. And McCarr back skates with Taves. Headman feed for McKinnon. Breaks down the left wing against Liljegren. Liljegren applies the check. McKinnon makes the move. And a great split save by the Sharks' Nedeljkovic. He got that left pad out there. Went down in the butterfly and grabbed it with the glove. Wow, what a save. What a move, too, by MacKinnon on the Sharks' Liljegren, who tried to get a piece of the puck. But, wow, what a great save.
0: What a terrifying feeling for Liljegren as you see MacKinnon winding up through the neutral zone. A little, nice indirect pass as he blows by Liljegren. What a ridiculous save by Nedeljkovic, staying with MacKinnon and flashing the leather.
1: That was a great save. Sent down the ice now by the Sharks. Here comes Eklund with Delandria. He's looking for Eklund again, but the Avalanche's MacKinnon makes the defensive play there and gets his stick on it, and that'll do it. Second period comes to a close. And a couple of guys eyeing each other. Delandria in there against Devon Taves in a frustrating-like fashion, getting separated by the linesman. But we've come to the end of 40 minutes of hockey, and again, the Colorado Avalanche came into this game with two consecutive shutouts on the road, one by Scott Wedgwood and one by Mackenzie Blackwood, the Denver Lumber Company, they're calling those guys. And now, after 40 minutes of play tonight, the Avalanche have a 5-0 lead, so Colorado has not allowed a goal in 169 minutes and 42 seconds, which is incredible.
0: Yeah, it is. And then, you know what? You talk about how good they've been playing. They're very good defensively, and they don't give you much. And even when the Sharks started to push there after Ryan Warsawski called his timeout, they're just really good in front of their goaltenders. They don't give you many second and third chances.
1: At the end of two, the score here in Denver is the Avalanche 5 and the Sharks nothing. Stand by. We got more coming up on the San Jose Sharks Audio Network. Welcome back to Denver, Colorado. The San Jose Sharks trail the Colorado Avalanche by the score of 5-0. So Colorado has not allowed a single goal in the last 169 minutes and 42 seconds because they entered this game with two consecutive shutouts. Well, it's time for our second intermission check-in with Drew Remenda. And here's the question. It's not like the Sharks definitely have this character about them at all, but if you're frustrated, you might see some, shall we say, extracurricular activities out there. I don't think that's going to happen.
2: No,
1: but
2: no.
1: They're not going to do that.
2: They're not going to do that. But you want to see pushback. You know, looking from a San Jose Sharks point of view, this is a great, great learning device. Now, okay, not on their level yet. But I do appreciate that Macklin keeps pushing the envelope here.
1: And they keep throwing him out there.
2: I like that, and I love that. And I think Will's played well. He's just going to get that shot on it, but I like the fact he's shooting. There's been some positives, but, you know, again, you're looking at talent level overall. You've got a young team versus an older, veteran, experienced team. And like Jared Bednar, on that answer, they know what they're here for and the importance of what they're doing.
1: That's the story. We'll see what happens in the third period. See you after the game.
2: Okay, buddy.
1: Drew Remenda with us in our second intermission check-in. Avalanche up 5-0. We'll be back on the Sharks Audio Network.
3: 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We're connecting you to more than 30 years of Sharks hockey. Let's go beyond the numbers.
1: We're going to go beyond some numbers that are awfully impressive for Colorado Avalanche defenseman Brent Burns. Tonight is his 947th consecutive game, which is number one among the active leaders in the NHL. And he is number four all-time behind Doug Jarvis, Keith Yandel, and the all-time leader, Phil Kessel. At age 40, Brent Burns is just as good as ever, and he is adding tremendous value to this team in Colorado on the third defensive pair, technically, or maybe the second, depending on how you look at it. So, what are the opinions of the players facing off against Brent Burns? But I thought I would ask Dmitry Orlov first, because they were teammates for a couple of years and sometimes D partners in Carolina.
4: I mean, it's amazing, crazy. He plays so many years already in this league on the top level. Just a different human being, you know. He's special for sure. I think he's a great teammate and everybody loves him. Depends where he play, you know. Everybody probably would say good words. Same thing. I played with him 2 years in Carolina, so it's we're sitting together in the locker room. So, you know, he always get so many shit with him all the time, carry around, you know. I know how he's not tired, dude. You know, but yeah, it's amazing, you know. He's in a good team, you know. He's the chasing for the car, but he still enjoy the game. You can see it, you know. It's And I think he's a good addition for Colorado, you know, as a person, as a teammate, as a player. So it's an unbelievable career, and he probably still can play another 10 years.
1: He probably can play another 10 years. Ross Colton, who is on this team, also says that Mackenzie Blackwood, along with Brent Burns, makes a huge impact on the club.
5: Yeah, no, they've both been awesome. I mean, the minute we got Blackie, he's kind of come in and solidified his role as that goalie, and he's kind of been a great backstopper for us every night. I feel like on a nightly basis, whether it's him or Wedgie, we know we're going to get great goaltending. So it's kind of up to us to just give them lanes in front and let them do their job, because we know we got all the confidence in the world that, you know, they're going to do an amazing job back there. And then with Burnsy, he's just been a leader from day one. I feel like he's been great for the room, and I feel like even obviously he's been amazing on the ice, but I feel like off the ice he's done an even better job.
1: Experience the game like never before with insights and stats calculated by SAP. We connect you to 30 years of Sharks hockey, going beyond the numbers. Teams are on the ice right now, ready to go for the start of the third period. Alex Nedeljkovic, who entered the game in relief of the starter Yaroslav Askarov, takes the net to our left. And we've got the third period ready to roll, with Colorado leading 5-0. And they have not allowed a goal in 169 minutes and 42 seconds. Faceoff dropped. Here we go. Third period underway. Cale Makar, checked by Celebrini, turns away from him, gives to MacKinnon, now to Lehkonen, and now to Natchez. Natchez down the right side, handling the bouncing puck. Celebrini getting back to defend, but Natchez hit the blue line and dumped it in. Far corner, Eklund couldn't clear it out. Makar kept it in. Now it's dished back to the slot. Natchez, the drive from the circle. Save made twice by goaltender Nedeljkovic. Both of them off of Natchez on just an amazing surgical-like play by Colorado to start this third period. Sharks looking to make the play off the boards. Eklund gets it out. A poke at it there for Will Smith, and it goes all the way down, and the Sharks get the line change out. Just about a minute gone by, a little less than that, in this third period. Dave stays on the ice for Colorado. He looks for Manson on the right, then he gives to the left to Landeskog and heads to the bench on the change. Landeskog across the line. Didn't realize that Taves was headed off, so they got to go back to center ice. Burns picks up, sends it forward to Brock Nelson, looking for Colton on the right, but that's an offside play as the Sharks stand up to them at the blue line. El Jamal, you're back on the radio side of things. How are things going over on the TV side?
0: Yeah, it's fun. Get to get different experiences and work with different people, and they've been nice to me. They make it easy, so you guys are so good, so I just got to fill in where I can. It's been fun.
1: You do more than fill in. You explain the game exceedingly well, which we appreciate. Right now, third period continues with Brock Nelson winning the faceoff for the Colorado Avalanche. Nelson, a valued veteran on this team, acquired from the Islanders last year. They dumped it in, but the Sharks tip it back to center ice and knock it the rest of the way down. Burns back to get it, winds it up the near boards, tipped forward by Colton, and here comes Nelson to center, to the blue line. Landeskog, rink wide, looking for it back on a one-time play there from Manson, but a nice little breakup there by a combination of Sharks players. It was Toffoli and Liljegren over there.
0: Yeah, good job working to get back and staying in that lane, and you know, a really good sticks allows that play to be negated.
1: Right now, line changes. Here's Parker Kelly moving from right to left for Colorado into the zone. Little drop back, and Jack Drury the drive. I don't know how that didn't go, but somehow it got turned aside. Little deflection, and maybe Nedeljkovic got a piece of it. Once again, it's back in the neutral zone. Colorado puts it off of the skates of Olofsson. They chip it forward. Drury gets it in deep. And nice to see Desharnais back out there as he spun it around the boards. Taking it back now. Desharnais behind the net. Has Graf on the right, but he throws up the middle. It's off the stick of Delandria. Kind of put himself offside, so he's going to have to leave it. And the Avalanche have Ivan moving down the left side, shoots one. That was stopped by Delandria, but the crowd came to its feet because the puck trickled through and rolled just to the left side of the goal in a break for San Jose. Got a stick above the shoulder here so the Sharks can't touch it. Finally, they blow the play dead. The faceoff will be inside the Colorado zone because Barkley Goodrow didn't touch the puck.
0: Interesting. So if they don't touch it, then the puck stays inside the offensive zone.
1: That's what they indicated. I think there's a discussion about it right now.
0: I think Brent Burns is a little perplexed. He's been around a long time. Hard to tell a guy who's played as many games as he has that that isn't the way it should go. He was surprised that that's the case.
1: Now, if anybody knows, it's Burnsy off the draw. Burns has the puck. And as you heard in our intermission from both Orloff, and from Ross Colton, Brent Burns is really appreciated, as everybody knows in San Jose. Zach Ostapchuk is on the ice. He chips into the offensive zone. Burns is chased by Reeves. They run into each other. Oh boy, Reeves kind of dove into the boards there. Looks like he's fine. Brent Burns is a big, strong ox. And to see Reeves go down like that, that's unusual.
0: Yeah, and it was kind of an awkward position. Glad he's okay.
1: In the offensive zone, the Avalanche go to the attack. They had Manson in front of the goal. Couldn't get the deflection. And the Sharks pick up and just chip it clear. Yeah, Reeves is fine on the way back to the bench. And again, it was dangerous that we kind of toppled head first toward the boards there.
0: That's what I mean, exactly.
1: So now, Avalanche with the puck. They're in total command here. And they throw it down the left side of the ice, short of icing. Liljegren back to get it. 5-0 in favor of Colorado with 16:25 left. The Sharks would like to win this period if they can. And let's see what they can do. Eklund with it, drops it off. Desharnais shoots, save Blackwood, and the puck deflects off of him and goes over the glass and out of play. So let's pause 10 seconds for station identification on the San Jose Sharks Audio Network.
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1: I'm Dan Rusinowski, along with Jamal Mayers. We've got the Sharks down 5-0 at the hands of the Colorado Avalanche. We're in the third period. About 3:47 gone by as they drop the puck. And we get underway again. Colorado is right on top of it. They come to the Sharks' blue line. And they don't really get a great zone entry, but they put it in behind the net. Now it's back to Malinsky on the point. The shot blocked. And there's a race for it, but Blackwood will come way out of the goal and get to it way ahead of Wenberg. And he tips off near side. Colorado back to control. Nelson fed it behind the net. Malinsky back for Nelson. Lost it. Turning. It's Kurashev. Stopping. Throwing into the middle. Tipped. Just wide by Sam Dickinson, who was in deep. Again, good to see Dickinson jumping up.
0: He's got really good instincts offensively, and we're starting to see him.
1: On the right side, here comes Kurashev across the San Jose offensive blue line. Now it's Delandria on the far boards. Kind of influenced there by Olofsson, and he turned it over, and Manson clears. No icing because Olofsson outskated everybody to it. Out of his net, Nedeljkovic spins it around. Now the Avalanche get it back in front of the net. Drury, but a shot by Olofsson. Glove save made very calmly and coolly and collectedly by goaltender Nedeljkovic.
0: Yeah, they did a good. They have to do a good job of getting down the ice, negating the icing, and not allow that mini opportunity there for Olofsson as he comes out of the corner. He's got one of his line mates going to the back door, Kelly, and he decides to shoot it. But Nedeljkovic fosters the lever.
1: Okay. San Jose Sharks in the second period of action really got a lot of opportunities on net. They ended up 18 shots to 12, outshooting Colorado. So Mackenzie Blackwood deserves quite a bit of credit, I think.
0: Yeah, a couple of power plays mixed in there as well. And had their looks, had their opportunities. Just couldn't put it in the back of the net.
1: 38 shot attempts. Most allowed by the Avalanche in any period, and the shots on goal were the most by any team against them, but no goals. Off the faceoff now, 5-0 in favor of Colorado. 5 minutes gone by in the third period. Sharks continue to push as hard as they can here against a team that is absolutely delightful to watch, really, the way that they play this game. Avalanche try to center. Mukko Madula, nice block of a pass intended for Parker Kelly, but unfortunately he turned it over to Drury. He's got Kelly in front. Mukko Madula defending. Kelly is forced to the outside. To the point, Mance shot blocked by Graf's stick. Gaudette gets the rebound, loses on the check, but Graf came over to support. Poked it out of the zone at least. But Colorado has possession again, and Manson drops it in. Ferraro back to get it. Backhands behind his cage to Mukko Madula. Passes up the right side. Here comes Graf as a man pursuing. And Bartikov, who checked it away from him from behind and knocked it back to the Sharks' line, but Mukko Madula knocks it back. Graf at center ice shoots in. Sent around the boards by the Avs, pinching it in. That's a chance for Dickinson to try to make the play, but unfortunately he couldn't get it, and the Avalanche get back, as Dickinson does too. Almost a turnover to Ostapchuk, but now almost doesn't count. Taves goes to Makar. Offensive zone, near side feed, angle shot, Ivan. That's a short side save by Nedeljkovic. And with traffic in front, he decides to cover up. And again, Dickinson showing the ability and the wherewithal to jump up confidently, but he got back too.
0: Yeah, I think he's trusting his instincts a little bit more, which is nice to see, and I think that he's so close to cashing in on a couple of those chances. I like that they're giving him the opportunity to do just that, and I think Doug Huda is finding ways to allow him to, you know, really trust himself in those situations.
1: We've got a break in the action. This game is coming to you from Ball Arena in Denver with 13:51 to play in the third. The score, the Avalanche 5, the Sharks nothing. 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The Avalanche watches the Sharks' fourth line, moves into the offensive zone. Reeves behind the goal line, guts it back. Desharnais shoots through a screen, and that didn't miss by much. It went through the crease and wide. Dickinson reaches out and poke checks it away from Natchez. Taking it back on the left wing, Goodrow shoots one in on goal, a bouncer. Knocked down and kept out of the net there by Blackwood. And now he's going to cover up with Will Smith jumping on the ice on the change. Good vision by Smith and good decision to go in there and pressure and get that face off in the offensive end.
0: Yeah, originally I believe Blackwood mishandled it, got it away from him a little bit, thought his defenseman was going to come get it. And that allowed Will Smith to get in there quickly, which he did on the change, as you mentioned, and forced the face off. Offensively.
1: Well, face off to the right side of Blackwood. Puck dropped. Sharks trying to get it. Eklund poking at it. And Celebrini knocked down from behind there by Brock Nelson. He kind of whirls to his feet, takes the number down. Now he's got the puck. And he holds onto it, shovels behind the net looking for Smith. But Malinsky, knocked down by Smith, was able to chip it out of the zone. It goes all the way down, and there will be no icing.
0: Well, really an unfortunate play there. The Sharks trying to outwork down low. Will Smith does a nice job pressuring Malinsky.
1: Right now it's Girard across the San Jose line. Drop for Nelson. Checked aside. And then a collision. Eklund goes down in an awkward fashion after that collision with Nelson, who lost his stick on the play. And William on one knee getting up under his own power. No move from Will Leonard, the Sharks' medical trainer on the bench. But that was another awkward look. And it's a penalty on Brock Nelson here on that play. A two-minute call for tripping against the Avalanche center. So, Sharks have a chance to break the shutout here.
0: Yeah, another opportunity here on the power play, and I like the last two power plays. They did a great job of holding on to pucks, moving the puck around, giving different looks, and being real intentional about getting shots to the net. I think the last step for me is to get to the net front and make it hard on Blackwood.
1: Off the faceoff, pulled forward, off of a stick. Colorado's going to get it, and there's only one guy back in Orlov. Down the right side, Kelly across the line, drop past Drury. Kelly's heading for the net. Drury puts on the brakes. Sharks get back to help out, but here's Brent Burns. Right down Main Street, gets the pass, and fires one. A save made by Nedeljkovic. Sharks skate from left to right, three-man attack. Wenberg across the line, Celebrini. Lead pass for Smith and hit a stick. It's in front, Smith pokes at it. Wenberg, the backhander, somehow it doesn't go. Celebrini couldn't get it. Nice check there by Manson and Kelly to knock it free, and they clear. This is unlucky.
0: Yeah, it really is. Another really good opportunity on the entry.
1: 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Wenberg right circle. Feeds down low to Celebrini. Stick handles and crisscrosses with Wenberg there. Moves into the circle. Down low to Wenberg's side of the goal. He backskates. He goes back to Celebrini. He dishes off back to Orlov. Back to Celebrini. The shot! That is blocked by Bartikoff, killing the penalty up front for Colorado. Bartikoff now will clear it all the way down for the Avs. 45 seconds left on the penalty to Nelson. And the Sharks will get their second unit out there for the final seconds of this man advantage.
0: Really is impressive amount of times that you see the Colorado Avalanche to a man willing to block shots.
1: Here's Graf with speed into the offensive zone. Spins it around. Kept in by Liljegren. Dishes off near boards. Kurashev to the middle. Maybe not the best idea, but he gets it back. Poked it off to the left. And it's grabbed by Toffoli, and he couldn't keep it in. Lost the puck. Checked away there by Lekkonen. And it'll be Kelly that shoots one all the way down. So now we're down to about 10 seconds left of the power play. One more rush for San Jose. Here comes Graf down the right, up to the blue line, shoots it around the boards. Avalanche Makar back to get it, couldn't clear it. Toffoli knocked it down, couldn't make the play there as he's checked off the puck. Penalty's over, but Graf pokes it behind the goal line, and the Sharks look for some influence here. Unfortunately, there isn't any. Gaudette is dished wide by Drury, but the pass went off Makar's stick, and the Sharks regain it. They turn it over, though, at the Avalanche blue line. Graf swinging at the puck, couldn't quite get it. Nelson out of the penalty box, knocked it back, and heads back for the Avalanche bench. 10:18 to go in the third period. It is a 5-0 Avalanche lead. Sharks need some opportunities here, but they haven't gotten enough of them. As here comes a shot by Manson. That was a sneaky save by Nedeljkovic. As that shot by Manson got to the net.
0: Got a question for you. Is it legal? They played a little sound in the arena here when the penalty was expired. They played a sound. They went ding-ding-ding. I've never heard that before. Why are they letting their players know when their power, when the other team's power play ends?
1: It's an interesting point. I hadn't even thought of it that way. I think it's more for the entertainment feature, but I don't know. Maybe this Avalanche organization is doing things behind the scenes. I mean, Pierre Lacroix used to.
0: Yeah, exactly.
1: So why wouldn't Joe Sakic? Interesting thought. Right now, Dickinson, cross-ice, Desharnais shoots one, went wide, and the inboard carom bounced off the backside of a net. Something to think about, like I was thinking about the other day. In one game earlier this season, a referee lost his helmet. And so, like the player, shouldn't he just go off the ice and then not be able to call any penalties?
0: That's right.
1: I mean, you think. I mean, if it's safety, if they're worried about. There's a play to the front of the net. Desharnais knocking down McKinnon. That's going to be a penalty. So, Vinny Desharnais using that 6'7 frame. He's got a little grin on his face as he takes what looks like a penalty here. When we come back, we will tell you all about it. 9:25 to go in the third. 5-0, Colorado. This is the San Jose Sharks Audio Network. 5-0 in favor of the Colorado Avalanche as Vinny Desharnais of the Sharks knocked down Nathan McKinnon, takes a two-minute penalty for interference at the 10:35 mark, so the Colorado power play will come on again. By the way, Colorado scored 2 goals 9 seconds apart in the second period. I took a look, and the Avalanche all-time record is 2 goals 5 seconds apart. And it happened last year, make that 2 years ago, February of 24. Zach Parise and Samuel Girard did it 5 seconds apart.
0: Oh, impressive.
1: It is indeed. So now here's the power play for Colorado. It's going to take 2 minutes off the list, ostensibly, but the Sharks, looking to be aggressive, have Colin Graf on the puck, and he skates it up to his own blue line and shoots one all the way down. Blackwood in goal to our right, makes the stick stop. Leaves it for Cale Makar, the leading scorer among defensemen in the entire NHL. He's got 30 points this year, including one tonight. Down the right, Natchez slips by a check, moves into the offensive zone. Landria lost his stick on the play, but gets it back. Back to Makar, the shot toward the net, save, rebound trickles just wide of Nedeljkovic. On the left point, Makar keeps it in. Moves to his right on Graf, now on Landria. He'll exchange passes with Natchez, back skates, throws over to Natchez, takes it back, fires one wide of a net. Endboard carom, nice job there by Liljegren to at least knock it down, but he couldn't clear it out, and McKinnon gets it back. I think they're trying to set up Makar for one here. Natchez to Makar on the point, now to McKinnon near side. He's got Natchez on the right. Nice there, job by Landry to deflect that out of the zone. Landry needs to get off. Now it's bumped there in the neutral zone. Graf gets a piece of Natchez and knocks it back to the blue line. Good job by those two guys.
0: Yeah, I think they're the best penalty killers, in my opinion, for the Sharks. They read off each other extremely well. They protect the lanes. They're hard on pucks, and they get the clears when necessary.
1: Now we are down to 30 seconds left on the power play for Colorado. The second unit out there, centering play by Olofsson. To the near side, Colton. Colton exchanging passes. He's on the left point. Throws to Taves on the right. Olofsson, far side, exchanges with Drury. Olofsson at the right circle, walks in, shoots one. Glove save made. And Nedeljkovic saw that one coming all the way. Reminder, be part of yoga and hockey history at Yoga on the Rink, December the 7th at SAP Center. It's a 60-minute class and it welcomes all levels, led by Sharks nutritionist and certified instructor, Tian Thomason. Your ticket includes class access, a game voucher, and an exclusive Sharks yoga mat. 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That is December the 7th. Of course, the Sharks will be on the road in Carolina at that time, so bring your radios and tune in. Off the draw, save made there by Nedeljkovic, as the Avalanche are going to play all the way to the end, but so is Celebrini. He skates left to right, down the left wing side, cross the line, tries to whip it rink wide for Eklund. The pass is behind him. Will Smith on the ice, grabs the puck at center. Nice move on Nelson. Sends it over to Celebrini near side. Went over to Eklund, but it's bounced off the stick, and Colton back-checking gets a piece of it, and the Avalanche just take over. They make it look easy, don't they?
0: Yeah, they have... their panic point is unreal. They read off each other well. They protect the middle of the ice.
1: Icing here against the Avalanche inadvertently, so they don't mind. They're going to take the faceoff in their own zone.
0: And they're tired. An opportunity here. Ross Colton bent over.
1: Sharks
0: Burns bent over.
1: Sharks have won 48% of the draws so far in this game. Let's see what Celebrini can do. Celebrini against Brock Nelson. Nelson kind of cheating a little bit, as much as he can legally do so. They drop the puck. Eklund fighting for it. Can't quite get it. That's a 50-50 puck won by Colorado, and they clear. Right on net. Knocked aside there by Nedeljkovic. Liljegren throws behind his goal line. 6:50 remaining in the game. Orlov turning away from the forecheck of Bartikoff, but Bartikoff stayed with him and put Orlov into the corner boards, and Celebrini comes back to help out. Couple of guys in there. Kiviranta trying to dig it free. Ivan sends it back behind the goal line. Around the boards to the point. One-time shot by Malinsky blocked. Taken back. Sent across the ice. Here comes a shot right on from Girard, and that's a good split save by Nedeljkovic, and he hangs on. So we've got 6:25 to go in the third period. 5-0. Shots are 37-26 in favor of Colorado. In case you just tuned in, Alex Nedeljkovic came in the second period. He gave up one goal on his first shot 9 seconds after Manson made it 4-0 Colorado. Kiviranta scored against Nedeljkovic, and since then he stopped everything.
0: He's been good.
1: Off the draw. Shot blocked from Ivan. Cleared back out to center and all the way down by the Sharks. No icing. So the Avalanche retreat to get it. What are the Sharks going to do on the forecheck? Well, they pinch in a little bit. Desharnais worked it free, but Colorado was so quick to get the pucks. And they take control. Sharks will try to keep it in here. Goodrow and Reeves forechecking. Grinding it out behind the goal line. Big scrum. Reeves using the strength to try to work it free. Fighting Malinsky for it. Reeves wins that battle. Spins it around. Backskating Dickinson takes it. Takes the wrist shot. It's blocked. Desharnais finishes his check there on Parker Kelly as the puck comes out to center. Parker Kelly comes back and gives Desharnais a little shot. Kudos to him for doing that. Desharnais' shift is over. He's on his way back to the bench. And Parker Kelly tips it out to center. And Ivan takes it. Make that Drury. Drury down the right side across the blue line. Right out to Parker Kelly in front of the net. But it's knocked aside off his stick. And he can't get the shot away. That would have been something if he scores a goal right after that. Right out in front of the net. Sharks poke it aside. Down to 5:10 remaining in the game. San Jose down 5-0 in this one. Luka Madulin lifts a long one clear. It's going all the way down, and it'll be just wide of the net. No icing. Oh, well, it is icing. Oh, wait a second. Did somebody knock it down with a stick above the shoulder? Are they going to put that puck into the defensive zone for the Avalanche? I think they are. Breaking the action. We'll get this figured out with 5 minutes to play in the third. The score here in Denver. The Avalanche 5 and the Sharks nothing. This is the San Jose Sharks Audio Network. The Fanatical Kids Club is back for the 25-26 season, and if you have a child ages 3 to 10, they'll have access to exciting benefits including exclusive events, digital Sharks player interviews, digital birthday cards, and more. Go to Fanatical Kids Club today and sign up. It's been a very popular program for many years. Once again, that's fanaticalkidsclub.com. Down to the final 5 minutes of the third period here. Ty Dellandrea, Adam Gaudette, Colin Graf on the ice for the Sharks. On defense, Desharnais and Dickinson. And the Avalanche going with the Brock Nelson line. That would be Nelson, Landeskog, and Colton off the draw. Here's Dickinson with it, stick handling, shooting it. It's deflected toward the net. Save, it's a chance for Gaudette. Now Dellandrea had the open net, and it got blocked by a defenseman player who dove down to the ice. Burns now has for Colorado. Good first pass out. Gets to Nelson. Lead pass. Into the offensive zone. Desharnais broke it up for Colton. They fight for it. Now Dellandrea has control. He's still got to be thinking about that chance that he couldn't get in.
0: He was so tight to the net. He tried to chip it over. And then because of that, the defender was able to knock it down.
1: So close for Gaudette. Blackwood lost it. And Dellandrea had it. What a great play by Manson. He was the one who blocked it. Neutral zone play. Sharks back skate. Nate just got knocked down there in a little collision with Wenberg, who seems to be shaken up, heading back toward the Sharks bench, grabbing his face a little bit. He'll be okay. Behind the goal line now, it's Celebrini trying to make the play to Kurashev. Kurashev loses on the stick check, then broke his stick on the play in a confrontation there with Taves. Worked loose, Toffoli can't get it. Cleared back out to center ice, and Natchez gives to McKinnon. Here comes Colorado. McKinnon down the left across the line, center and play in front, score! Lehkonen had the first chip on that McKinnon pass. It was stopped by Nedeljkovic, but Lehkonen is so strong on his stick, he kept the stick down, and the rebound bounced off to the right, and there was an open space there. Lehkonen just tips it home, and it's 6-0 Colorado.
0: Yeah, great speed by McKinnon on the entry, and he did a nice job of pulling that puck. Gets around Luka Modula, and on his back end just floats that over as he notices Lehkonen gets behind Eklund. And you're right, he shovels it to the net and gets his own rebound and deposits it into the empty net.
1: So Arturi Lehkonen getting his ninth goal of the season. Nathan McKinnon will get his second point of the night with the assist, the primary one. And that is at 16:15 of the third period. So the Sharks throw out the fourth line. They get the draw. Barkley Goodrow tips one in. Ostapchuk in there for checking. Puts the hit on his man there, Bartikoff. But the puck goes around the boards. Now it's Girard making the D play there, knocking it away from Goodrow. Malinsky leads it up to Ivan. And Ivan across the San Jose Sharks line. Veers to his left, gets double teamed there. The lane was sealed away and the Sharks chip it out of the zone. Good work there by Liljegren and Reeves on that zone entry attempt. Avalanche throw it back to those two guys near side. Poked free. Goodrow slides over to the right wing to get a piece of it. Now Reeves knocks it ahead. And the Sharks need to get a line change here as the puck comes across the Colorado line. Open lane for Olofsson. Down the left. Cross the line. Shoots one. Save made by Nedeljkovic. Got the blocker board and stick on it. And knocked it over the glass and out of play. So we're down to 2:54 left in the third. It's been a long night for the Sharks. They have certainly been given a clinic by the first place Avalanche, who leads 6-0 right now. In the game for the Avs, a goal and an assist and a plus three total for Nathan McKinnon. A couple of assists for Martin Natchez and a lot of distribution around the rest of the team.
0: Yeah, they're just a well-balanced group, a team that plays hard. They're hard on pucks. They're rooted in how they defend. They're very well coached as well. And, you know, this is the standard. They're the best team in the entire National Hockey League for a reason.
1: Well, the San Jose Sharks came into this game losing their last 11 straight contests against the Avalanche. Now it's going to be 12 in this building. They won the game at SAP Center in overtime. But I'm telling you, the way that Colorado is playing tonight is way different than the way they played in San Jose. Way faster.
0: It is. They're just more complete. They're harder on pucks. And I've been very impressed by their fourth line. That Bartikoff defends well. He's in your face. The Kiviranta gives you something. Ivan with the pace that they can play with. You know, they're a very well-balanced group.
1: Well, Jared Bednar said that Ivan is one of those guys that, you know, he has a bigger role in the American Hockey League, and he doesn't score as much. He's one of these guys that seems to play better in the NHL. And that happens sometimes.
0: Oh, yeah.
1: Sent down the ice by the Sharks. Not much, really, as far as the drama of this game is concerned, because it's 6-0 in favor of Colorado. But the only drama left is, can the Sharks somehow get one and break this lengthy shutout that Colorado has had? They're only 2 minutes and 19 seconds away from getting a third straight shutout. And it would be 2 for Blackwood and 1 for Wedgwood. So the Denver Lumber Company is doing pretty well.
0: That's it.
1: Dumped down the ice by the Avs on net. Stick save made by Nedeljkovic. Now it's Dickinson getting it ahead to Gaudette at his own blue line. Tossed to the right wing. There's Delandria moving up to the red line, shooting it in. Line change for the Sharks with 1:50 remaining in the game. Kicked out by Landeskog. He races to center. He's up to the Sharks' blue line. Lost control of it, and Celebrini will recover it, but he falls down, and as he fell, he slipped it out of the zone. So Colorado regroups. Celebrini gets a little piece of it. It comes back to the Avalanche blue line, and Brent Burns is there. But maybe he thought he was playing for the Sharks. Gave it away for Celebrini there. Celebrini can't take advantage as he's bodied down to the ice. Gabriel Landeskog works so hard, and he's such an inspiration to the team, and he's doing it again tonight. Far side of the ice, offensive zone for the Sharks. Down to a minute 15 remaining in the game. And the Avalanche take the Sharks' dump in, and Manson angles it out. Lodzgren gloves it down, throws to the middle. Ivan intercepts. From the red line, he will bounce one down into the Sharks' zone. Nedeljkovic played it off to his right. Lodzgren headmans to Reeves. And it's up to the blue line with a minute to play. Fans enjoying this one in Colorado. Not much fun for Sharks fans in attendance tonight. 6-0 in favor of the Avs. Shots 42-26 in favor of Colorado. Only one thing to try for the Sharks, and that's to see if they can get the shutout broken. But they dump it in. 39 seconds to go. Colorado's got the puck. Fans coming to their feet here in Denver. As Malinsky to center ice, dumps it into the San Jose zone. Nedeljkovic stops it behind the net. Whips it up the boards. Clipped out there by Graf. But Colorado is in total command here. They got the puck back. Girard turning away from Delandria and flipping the center off the boards. And now we've got 15 seconds left in the game as Desharnais shoots in from behind the red line. No icing. They're going to let the clock tick. As Kurashev goes in there against Girard. Couldn't clear. Dickinson kept it in. It's 5 seconds left. Can the Sharks get one chance on net? They can't. Colorado blocks it. And it's over. The Colorado Avalanche have recorded their third consecutive shutout. They won two on the road in Nashville and in Chicago without giving up a goal. And now they have gone 189 minutes and 42 seconds without allowing a single tally. Final score tonight, the Avalanche putting on a clinic, winning it 6-0. They come out to congratulate Mackenzie Blackwood, who came up with a total of 26 saves. And Blackwood getting his second shutout of the year. 16th of his career, and the Avalanche in total command, extending their winning streak against the Sharks to 12 straight games in this building, and they've got three straight shutouts, which matches an Avalanche franchise record. It only happened once in November of 2001, and Patrick Waugh was in goal for all three of those. But you got Blackwood with two, Wedgwood with one, and a big statement made by Colorado tonight.
0: Yeah, this is certainly the standard. They're the best team in the league for a reason, and an opportunity for the Sharks to take note and get back to work in the next game.
1: Final score once again. The Colorado Avalanche 6, the San Jose Sharks 0. Final shots on goal in the third period. The Sharks had 4, a three-period total of 26. The Avalanche had 16, a three-period total of 42. Stand by. We got more coming up. Next on the San Jose Sharks Audio Network.
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1: I'm Dan Rusinowski, along with Jamal Mayers, back at Ball Arena in Denver, Colorado. We knew this was going to be a challenging one tonight, and as it turned out, it was tougher than we even expected. Colorado put together a brilliant effort at home in front of a crowd of 18,117 fans, and they end up winning it going away 6-0. Three straight shutouts for Colorado for only the second time in Avalanche history. The last time it happened, Patrick Waugh was in the goal for all three games back in November of 2001. In this particular stretch, two on the road and one here at home tonight, Mackenzie Blackwood getting two of the shutouts and Scott Wedgwood the third. And so the result is Colorado showing everybody around tonight that they are the best team in the NHL.
0: Yeah, they certainly are. And they're a team that plays all four lines, that each of them have a role. They play hard. They're hard on pucks. They defend first. They defend the front of the net extremely well. They're, you know, the only question mark was their power play, which is surprising considering all the tools they had. And last year they were eighth in the league. And that will get better, and that's a scary thing for the rest of the league.
1: San Jose dropping back to 11, 10, and 3 overall for 25 points. They go to 4 and 6 on the road. And the Avalanche are now 17, 1 and 5 this season for 39 points. Clearly the best record in the NHL. And here in their own domicile at Ball Arena, they are 9-0-2. And the only two games they didn't win were shootout losses. They haven't even lost a game in overtime here.
0: Yeah, it's a tough place to play, obviously, with the altitude as well. It makes it even more difficult. This is a team that's firing on all cylinders. They're very well coached, great leadership. This is a team that altitude as well. It makes it even more difficult. This is a team that's firing on all cylinders. They're very well coached, great leadership.

0: speed and a lot of coordination, and it was really too much for the Sharks to handle from the very beginning. It would be a bad bounce in a way and a turnover that resulted in the first Colorado goal at 3:39 of the first period. Now it's Devon Taves who lifts one out of the zone over the forecheckers. Into the Shark zone comes Colton. Angle shot, score! How quick was that? Avalanche break up the ice after thwarting the Sharks. And Colton, a left-handed shot, gets it on the right-wing side. And you can hear the ring of that bar going all the way to Colorado Springs as that hard wrist shot goes up top on Askarov, and it's 1-0 Colorado. That was an unassisted goal by Ross Colton, his fifth goal of the season, and Colorado showing a textbook way to lift the puck over the forecheckers and get it out. Took a bad bounce on Sam Dickinson, unfortunately, and Colton was there to wire it.
1: Yeah, that's just an area play and a real good transitional play, putting pucks behind the defense of the Sharks, and the speed of Colton, and in a real heads-up play as he has that puck on his backhand and doesn't give any tell at all when he shoots that for Askarov to pick it up.
0: So 1-0 Colorado at that point, and at that juncture of the game, goaltending became a factor. Yaroslav Askarov, who got the start in goal, made a pretty good save. 1-0 Colorado. Colton the only goal, his fifth of the season. Avalanche move in. Makar the shot saves. Rebound, a backhand chance right on goal by Taves. Two defensemen with great offensive chances, and that second save was a great one from Yaroslav Askarov. And so Yaroslav Askarov kept the score 1-0, but on the other side of the ice, Mackenzie Blackwood was also there. Will Smith intercepts the play. Lead pass, Settebrini down the left, cross the line, behind the back pass, in front, a little angle play for Dickinson, and a great save by Blackwood. That's the best scoring chance the Sharks have had in this game, and it was all young players on that action. One of the best scoring chances the Sharks would have for the rest of the game, but it was still 1-0 after that stop by Mackenzie Blackwood. Then the Avalanche went on the power play, and Nathan MacKinnon, with a struggling power play unit, would come through. Face off now, it's Landeskog in the circle, winning the draw cleanly. Makar slides to the right, moves to the left. MacKinnon, score! Net front there for Arturi Lehkonen, and that's the reason why Askarov didn't see it. And MacKinnon, with that very quick release, getting the pass from Cale Makar. And it's 2-0 Colorado in the final minute of play in the first period. This is a power play goal for Nathan MacKinnon with Lehkonen in front. MacKinnon is the NHL's leading scorer, going up against the number two scorer, Macklin Settebrini. It was clearly Nate's night, his 18th of the season from Makar and Landeskog. Cale Makar, the leading scorer among defensemen in the NHL, getting to the 30-point mark with that assist. And that was a tough goal to give up in the last minute on the power play.
1: Yeah, it really was. And I think that the PK's been doing a really, really good job so far this year. And I thought that it's hard. You give them too many opportunities, and I know that the power play for the Colorado Avalanche has struggled this season, but let's not forget, last year they were 8th in the league at 24.8%, so you knew it was only a matter of time before they would get it going.
0: And then the Avalanche really broke things open in the first 5 minutes of the second period. Defenseman Sam Malinsky scored his second goal of the season, assisted by Arturi Lehkonen and Martin Natchez at 3:44. That made the score 3-0 Colorado. It was the second time the Sharks were down 3-0 in a game this year, but then a first. They were down 4-0 at 4:51. Josh Manson got credit for the goal, his second of the season. Victor Olofsson and Parker Kelly assisted, and at that point, head coach Ryan Warsopsky said that was it for goaltender Yaroslav Askarov. None of this his fault, really, because the Avalanche were so superior. So in came Alex Nedeljkovic, and 9 seconds later, he faced his first shot, and Joel Kiviranta made it 5-0 in favor of the Avs with his first of the year from Ivan, and also by Shakar Bardakov. And so, now it was 5-0, and the Sharks were in a world of hurt. However, Nedeljkovic would come up with a couple of good saves, including this one with a score 5-0. Thrown across the ice there by Colorado's MacKinnon, but didn't really hit anybody. The Sharks able to deflect it to the near corner. And now Ostapchuk lost it to MacKinnon, who centers. A great save by Nedeljkovic on a one-time chance by Natchez, who got his stick free 3 feet in front of the goalie crease. I got barely enough time to call the play because they make them so quickly. Natchez getting that shot away. Great save by Nedeljkovic. And with the score, 5-0, he'd make another big stop. Lehkonen throws it back out to center. And Makar back skates with Taves. Headman feed for McKinnon. Breaks down the left wing against Liljegren. Liljegren applies the check. McKinnon makes the move. And a great split save by the Sharks' Nedeljkovic. He got that left pad out there, went down in the butterfly and grabbed it with the glove.

0: up. Wow, what a save. What a move, too, by McKinnon on the Sharks. Liljegren, who tried to get a piece of the puck, but wow, what a great save. Liljegren did his best on that one, but Nathan McKinnon's one of the best in the world, and Nedeljkovic held his ground. That was probably his best save.
1: It was, and I mean, the fact that he's coming with so much speed and he's able to follow him across the crease and then still have the wherewithal while he's all spread out to make that save with his glove was tremendous.
0: Coming down toward the end of the game, the only real drama was whether the Sharks could score a goal to break the shutout. They were unable to do it, and unfortunately, in the third period, Colorado would get one to make it 6-0. Worked loose, Toffoli can't get it, cleared back out center ice, and Natchez gives to McKinnon. Here comes Colorado. McKinnon down the left across the line, center and play in front, score! Lehkonen had the first chip on that McKinnon pass. It was stopped by Nedeljkovic, but Lehkonen is so strong on his stick, he kept the stick down, and the rebound bounced off to the right, and there was an open space there. Lehkonen just tips it home, and it's 6-0 Colorado. That goal was scored by Arturi Lehkonen, his 9th of the season, assisted by Nathan McKinnon and Martin Natchez. So for the game, the final score was 6-0 Avalanche. Arturi Lehkonen quietly ends up with a goal and an assist. Nathan McKinnon had one goal, one assist, and was +3. And 2 assists for Martin Natchez, that top line of this top-heavy team coming through in spades.
1: Once again, that's a group that really difficult to stop. It doesn't matter which guy, the way that they play with pace. Natchez has found his rhythm and his chemistry with Nathan McKinnon. And we haven't even talked about what they're able to do in the back end and contribute offensively.
0: Once again, the final score, 6-0 Colorado. The Avalanche up their record to 17-1-5, 9-0-2 in this building. And the Avalanche, in their last 7 straight games at home, have victories. The Sharks drop back to 11-10-3, 25 points. They are 4-6 on the road, and they will take on the Vancouver Canucks on Friday in afternoon action at SAP Center. Couple of notes about the series. When the Sharks beat the Avalanche on November the 1st at SAP Center, they ended a 12-game winless streak overall against Colorado. But now they've lost 12 straight to the Avalanche in this building, or also, well, yes, it is all in this building. That is the longest streak that they've had on the road in Denver. And they would love to end that against the Avalanche. They'll have one more chance on February 4th right here at Ball Arena. So that brings us up to date. Final score, Colorado 6 and the Sharks nothing. Colorado with 3 straight shutouts, tying a franchise record set in 2001 by Patrick Roy. Mackenzie Blackwood getting his 2nd shutout of the season and 16th of the year. This one against his former teammates. And Colorado once again with 3 shutouts in a row, have not allowed a goal in 189 minutes and 42 seconds. That's it for the Sharks Instant Replay. This has been a presentation of the San Jose Sharks Audio Network.
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0: Final score. The Colorado Avalanche 6, the San Jose Sharks nothing, and so the series is even at 1 win apiece. One other game going to be played. It'll be here at Ball Arena on February 4th for a chance to get it back. It's time now for our 3 stars. Here's Jamal.
1: All right. We're the 3 stars. Okay, we got Colton, who started the scoring off for the Avs, is the 3rd star. He got a goal, and then you got Nathan McKinnon with a goal and assist is the 2nd star. And then the former Shark, Mackenzie Blackwood, with a shutout, finds a way and is the number 1 star. Tough team to play against, especially when Blackwood's playing that well.
0: We have come to Thanksgiving Day, and the San Jose Sharks are just outside the playoffs and looking in, but they're very much in the conversation. And in spite of the disappointing 6-0 loss tonight, Jamal, I think they've made a lot of progress.
1: Oh, they absolutely have, and I think that this is just a reset. At the end of the day, this is the top team in the league, and so, you know what? The Sharks got some information. That's the way I look at it. They got information about where they are in relation to the top team in the league, and now they're going to take that information, and you could tell the look on Macklin Celebrini's face, the look on Will Smith's face, that they are going to make those changes and grow as a group.
0: We'd like to thank everybody for tuning into our broadcast, win, lose, or OT. We're right here for you whenever the Sharks are on the ice. Our statistician for tonight's game was Herman Solomon. Our on-site engineer here in Denver, Jesse Trujillo, and our studio engineer at Network Central, Brian Welch. For Jamal Mayers, I'm Dan Rusinowski, reminding you of the final score tonight. Not a great one for the Sharks. The Avalanche win by a 6-0 result. Join us for the next exciting broadcast of Sharks Hockey coming your way on Friday right after Thanksgiving. We're on the air at 12:30 p.m., an afternoon matchup between the Sharks and their divisional rivals, Vancouver. We hope you join us then. We really wish you all the best and a very happy Thanksgiving, and say so long from Denver.
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3: The San Jose Sharks have beaten some pretty darn good hockey teams lately, but the one that they're going to face tonight is one that would like to exact a little revenge on it for an overtime loss at SAP Center when the Sharks' good fortunes began on November the 1st. It's the Sharks against the team with the best record in the NHL, the Colorado Avalanche. It's next on the San Jose Sharks Audio Network.
1: It's time to feel the teal. This is San Jose Sharks Hockey. Now, Sharks Warm-Up, brought to you by Toyota, proud sponsor of the San Jose Sharks. Toyota, let's go places.
3: From Ball Arena, I'm Dan Rusinowski, along with Jamal Mayers, for this pre-Thanksgiving ceremony. The San Jose Sharks and the Colorado Avalanche for the second time this year. Jamal, the Sharks beat the Avalanche 3-2 on an overtime goal by Philip Kurashev back on November the 1st. And since then, they've been lights out. They've been playing really solid hockey, including most recently a big win against the Boston Bruins 3-1 at SAP Center at San Jose. But coming here into the altitude against a team that hasn't lost in regulation at home, and as I said, wants to exact a little revenge for that overtime loss at the Shark Tank, it's going to be a very different story.
4: Yeah, it's not going to be easy. Obviously, a team in Colorado that has been playing extremely well and arguably been the best team in the entire National Hockey League, but this is a challenge I believe the Sharks, this version of the Sharks, are ready for. They've been playing really good defensive hockey and playing the right way, and they're learning how to win, and they're led by a young 19-year-old Macklin Celebrini who's finding a way every single night to show up and produce offensively.
3: We haven't talked a lot about the individual matchups between the Celebrini and the other people he's facing, but right now he's in number two position in the NHL in scoring with 14 goals and 20 assists. 3 points ahead of him is Nathan MacKinnon on the other side of the ice, one of the true superstars of the game, and tonight certainly a competitive measuring stick for young Macklin.
4: Yeah, and you know what? I honestly could see extra jump in Macklin this morning. I think that he realizes this is a matchup. This is a matchup he wants. You know, some guys shy away from the spotlight. He doesn't. He goes straight into the fire, and his game's built for this. So it'll be interesting because Ryan Warsawski's not going to have last change. So Jared Bednar will be the one who decides who plays against who. And I would not be surprised if MacKinnon goes head-to-head against Macklin.
3: And I wouldn't be surprised if Jared Bednar tries to change that MacKinnon says, I want to go against Macklin.
4: Yeah, I mean, he won't have a say in that. It'll be the coach's decision. But, you know, at the end of the day, they're very top-heavy. If you look at the point difference between their first line and their second line, they depend a lot on their first line. And so it's going to be a huge challenge to stop McKinnon, Natchez, and Lehkonen, who lead things offensively. But clearly the Sharks have two lines that can play against him, in my opinion, the Celebrini line and the Wenberg line.
3: Well, they've also gotten goaltending, and Yaroslav Askarov has been right at the top of the NHL since November the 1st. He's got an 8-5-1 record, a 91.3 save percentage, and a 2.83 goals against average that really belies some of his recent statistics, because ever since November the 1st, he stopped like 95% of his shots.
4: Yeah, he's been really good. Just, you know, he looked calm in the net. I'm not a goaltending expert by any means, but when a goaltender seems dialed in, when he's controlling his rebounds, when there's very few second and third chance opportunities, and when he's making the saves he shouldn't make, the bench takes notice. And as a player, you look over and you see your goaltender playing extremely well. It gives you confidence and assurance that you can play on your toes and you can make mistakes.
3: Think about this. The points leaders since the Sharks got their first win on October 23rd, San Jose's got 23 points. That's fourth in the National Hockey League. First place is Dallas with 26. Second place is this Colorado team with 25. Tampa Bay is on a nice run with 24 points, and the Sharks have 23. That's a really interesting number right from the very beginning of the Sharks' first victory this season.
4: You know what? That's a huge number, and I wonder if the players know that. It'd be nice for them to see that. I don't know if Ryan would want them to see that, but it gives you the confidence that the way that they're playing is sustainable and it is a formula for success. And the next evolution for this young group, in my opinion, is holding each other accountable to the standard. That's within games, that's game to game, that's shift to shift. And I think that once they get there, you have what you see on the other side of center ice, which is the Colorado Avalanche, that have continued to hum along this season with great goaltending, defending first mentality, and playing the right way defensively as well.
3: On the recent homestand, the Sharks went 3-1 and outscored their opposition 11-9, so that's pretty tight, but they were able to relish those opportunities in the close situations. Part of it, Jamal, has been their great penalty killing. In their last 40 attempts against, they've killed off 38, and Yaroslav Askarov is a big part of that. His save percentage in the month of November during the penalty kill is, believe it or not, 98.1.
4: Wow. You know, I talked to Mario Ferraro this morning about the penalty kill, and he had some interesting insight into it. And we talked about, yeah, it, from the outside, it looks very simple that they're being a little bit more compact, protecting the seams. But he said, you know, he's managing his depth a lot better, and they're staying able to, the way that he's positioning himself now as a defenseman is that he's able to help out down low when the puck goes low. So that not getting tied up is so critical, and then also having the patience to pressure and you talked about pressuring all at once, and when you know you don't always have to like what the defenseman does if he's going to pressure on the penalty kill, but I have to go. The saying is, one goes, we all go, and they've been doing that, and I think they're having a ton of success, and it's just like offensive players. They're finding a way to get it done every single night, and they're gaining confidence because of it.
3: Well, they're doing it with depth, too, as the Sharks have been getting some balanced scoring, although Macklin Celebrini is right at the top of the NHL, number two to Nathan McKinnon in total points. But Alex Wenberg, who's averaging almost 21 minutes of ice per game, that's ranked 15th among all NHL forwards, says that this opportunity against Colorado is a big one for his team.
5: No, I mean, it's a great challenge. I mean, obviously, he's one of the best teams in the league right now, and you can see it from the record as well. Great players, so it's a challenge for us, obviously, coming up, road game here, but, I mean, this is also really good for us, like I said, like a test. We got to be ready for every game, no matter situation, no matter who you play against, to really go out and bring our best. So right now, I feel like the team is excited. We had a day off and a travel day, so obviously, I feel like we're going to be well-rested, so excited to go against a good...
3: Dmitry Orlov, defenseman for the Sharks, who's playing on the top pair right now with Timothy Liljegren, gave us a full assessment of what he expects in tonight's game against Colorado.
5: No, I mean, it's a great challenge. I mean, obviously, he's one of...
6: Yeah, I mean, we play against hot team, you know, a good team, and I mean, it's manage the puck. I think it's number one priority today, you know, make sure we not turn over, you know, not feed the offense for them, you know, and in the D-zone, you know, like, try to close quick, you know, not give them a lot of time to skate, make a place, you know, they got dynamic players, so I need to be aware of that. And I think if, like I said, manage the puck, you know, if we're going to play more offensive zone, more frustration going to be for them, you know, because, you know, nobody likes to play defense, especially them, you know, with the skill they have. So I think if we're able to do that, play full 60 minutes, you know, smart with the puck, be aggressive, you know, not back up, you know, in the neutral zone, try to put a good forecheck on them and create a lot of pressure and obviously, you know, put a lot of shots on that to, you know, create a rebounds, create a traffic. And if we're going to be able to do that, I think we can have a good game and have a success.
3: I think he pretty much said it all.
4: Yeah, he very smart. I love the way he plays. He's brought an edge to this group where there are going to be times where he takes penalties, but they're always aggressive penalties. They're never stick infraction types of things. He's hard to play against. There's an accountability when you're playing against him. He plays with like a little bit of a burr, and I think it really rubs off and gives the team confidence.
3: Well, all you have to do is ask Sean Corrali of the Boston Bruins all about it, because the timing of Orloff defensively was perfect. He threw a hip check that you don't see much anymore in the NHL, and it brought a smile to a lot of his teammates' faces, including Alex Wenberg.
5: Yeah, I mean, like I said, it's incredible the timing of it. So, yeah, if you want to keep doing that, I'd be all for it. But, yeah, I mean, that's a collective. It's a lot of good things from the previous games, and like every now and then a big hit or something to bring a little bit of energy, I think that helps with the momentum.
3: And Tim Liljegren, who plays on defense with Dmitry Orlov, talked about his D partner and how much he enjoys playing with him.
5: I love it. He makes a lot of good plays. He's a big body. Saw, you know, last game did a kind of vintage Orlov hip chuck, so it's been a lot of fun. You just kind of keep it going.
3: They try to keep it going indeed as the Sharks take on the Avalanche. San Jose is 11-9-3, 25 points in the ninth position in the playoff race. 2 points behind the Utah Mammoth and the Vegas Golden Knights for a wild card spot, and 3 points behind the LA Kings and the Seattle Kraken for the second position in the Pacific Division. And to think that we're here at U.S. Thanksgiving and we're talking about the Sharks in this way sends a massive message to the rest of the league about the step forward this team has taken.
4: Yeah, and I think it started literally 2 or 3 weeks ago. You know, teams took notice. Obviously, a lot of national publications and hockey pundits talking about Macklin Celebrini and the start to the season that he's had. But in that conversation comes, well, how well the team is now playing as well. So I think that you're not going to surprise anybody, and that's the beauty of it. Teams know that the Sharks are a much better team, and they realize, and they're not taking them lightly, and the Sharks are still finding ways to pick up points and win hockey games.
3: But the challenge tonight is huge, as the Colorado Avalanche already remembers the overtime loss to the Sharks on November the 1st. But beyond that, the Avalanche are 16-1-5 this season, 37 points, clearly the best record in the entire NHL. They're 8-0-2 in this building, and they just took a two-game road trip in which they didn't give up a goal. The Colorado Avalanche got shutout goaltending from Scott Wedgwood in 22 saves and a 1-0 win at Chicago in their most recent matchup. Cale Makar, who leads all defensemen in scoring, had the goal. The Avalanche have won 9 straight games heading into tonight, and their most recent loss was against the Sharks back on November the 1st. Interesting also to note that Mackenzie Blackwood, who's going to get the start against his old teammates, had the other shutout in Nashville, a 3-0 win and a 35-save performance in which he had to work a little bit harder than Wedgwood did, but the goaltending of this Avalanche team has certainly been outstanding, as has been the play of the team from defense all the way up to top line at forward. We'll be back in just a moment with more of our Sharks warm-up coverage next on the San Jose Sharks Audio Network.
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3: Welcome back to the Mile High City, Denver, Colorado, in Ball Arena. I'm Dan Rusinowski, along with Jamal Mayers. It's time now for the roster report, brought to you by Kaiser Permanente. Get care like a pro with Kaiser Permanente, the official team physicians of the San Jose Sharks. First things first, you look at the Sharks lineup, and there are no changes from the game against the Boston Bruins, so pretty obvious that not only is everybody feeling pretty good, but the coaches are feeling pretty happy about the way they played there.
4: Yeah, that's a good sign. I think for the way that they played, and it was a different type of game, right? It was a team in Boston that they knew was going to try to bully them, was going to try to play a heavier style, and the Sharks answered the bell, and I think that's a massive step forward for this group. knowing that they can play it any way it comes.
3: The one question about the lineup today was whether Tyler Toffoli would be playing or not, but it looks like he will be in his familiar spot on the right wing side with Alex Wenberg and with Philip Kurashev. He's been bothered by something for a little while, but a player of his pride and his experience, he's not going to say anything to anybody about it except for perhaps the trainer. But this morning he was described as a game-time decision by head coach Ryan Warsawski. By the look of it, I think he's okay.
4: Yeah, I think he's going to play. Looked like he had his helmet off in warm-up, flying around, shooting the puck. So, you know, get a little bit of a burn-in with the altitude and warm-up, and he'll be ready to go.
3: The Colorado Avalanche on their side are going to go with Mackenzie Blackwood in net. He was in goal for his very first appearance of the season against the Sharks on November the 1st. And he's just been rock solid since coming back in. But Scott Wedgwood has had an amazing campaign. His 13 wins leads the National Hockey League. And that really is something else. Blackwood coming off a career-high 28 wins last year, including 6 for San Jose, before he got traded to this Colorado team just before, well, a little bit longer before the deadline. And he really has become an integral part of this Avalanche club. Also, Brent Burns is on the other side of the ice. Burns, he came to this team this year after a couple of years in Carolina, and he's playing alongside Josh Manson in a defensive pair. But the top pair that's going to be on most of the night probably will be Devon Taves and Cale Makar. Makar is the best defenseman in the world right now, won the Norris Trophy a second time last year, and he's leading all defensemen in scoring with 29 points, and he's just one of the most fluid skaters you could imagine and smartest players in the world.
4: Yeah, he really is. He's a dangerous player, and he brings a physical element sometimes as well. So he certainly keeps you on your toes. Offensively, we know what he is in regard to how well he walks the blue line and his ability to create for not only himself but his teammates. But I haven't seen another defenseman in a long time able to find seam plays on the weak side as well as he continues to do.
3: Well, here's a little comparison for you, Jamal. He hit the 25-point mark before his 20th game this year for a third consecutive year. It's only one defenseman in the history of the National Hockey League that did that, and his name is Robert Gordon Orr, who played from 1969 to 1972, did that with the Bruins in those three consecutive years. So he's in good company.
4: Absolutely. That's an amazing statistic, and I'm sure he's going to pile up a lot more along the way. Hopefully not tonight.
3: Avalanche are playing great defense, too. Two straight shutouts. Mackenzie Blackwood in his most recent appearance. 35 saves in a 3-0 win on the road in Nashville on November 22nd. And then right after that, the Blackhawks were the latest victim of the Avs, but it was only a 1-0 win. Cale Makar had scored that goal for Colorado. Top line for the Avalanche, one of the most dangerous in the NHL. Nate MacKinnon at center with Martin Necas on the right side and Arturi Lehkonen on the left. But I think this second line is a really dangerous one, too. Brock Nelson at center with Gabriel Landeskog, the captain of the team, an inspirational leader on one wing, and Ross Colton, who's got a lot of experience in the playoffs with the Tampa Bay Lightning first and now with the Avs, on the left wing side.
4: Yeah, they've got some real depth, obviously, but offensively that second line hasn't produced as well as I'm sure they'd like. If that's one issue that is probably a cause for concern for this group, they don't have much of it. I'd say that would be the one issue in regard to the balanced scoring, because a lot of it is top heavy with the MacKinnon line. And the second thing is the power play, which you would think would be unbelievable, has struggled this season. In fact, it's 25th in the NHL at 15.7%.
3: That is really strange. And of course, the Sharks don't want to play with fire in that area, because at some point, you know, with the talent on this team, the Avalanche power play is going to awaken and be absolutely destructive. We are in Denver tonight. That is our roster report from Kaiser Permanente. Get care like a pro with Kaiser Permanente, official team physicians of the San Jose Sharks. When we come back, Jamal Mayers will have our Toyota keys to the game. That's next on the San Jose Sharks Audio Network.
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3: Sharks and Avalanche on the ice at Ball Arena. They're back in their respective dressing rooms getting ready to do battle. And that brings us to the keys to tonight's game for the Sharks and the Avalanche. The keys to the game are presented by Toyota, proud sponsor of the San Jose Sharks. Toyota, let's go places. With the keys, here's Jamal.
4: Yeah, for me, the first one is be aware of the MacKinnon, Natchez, and Lehkonen line. Although everyone is focused certainly on Nathan MacKinnon, I think Natchez has the puck a lot. You got to be really hard on him. Second one is make good decisions at the offensive zone blue line with the puck. That means you can't be turning pucks over and feeding into their transition game. The third one is battle to get to the net for those second and third chances. It's going to be critical that they get in front of Wedgwood, or Blackwood rather, and they find a way to get those second and third opportunities. You're going to have to get your nose dirty to get some goals tonight.
3: And you have to get your feet moving too, because the Avalanche are as good as pouncing on plays as any team in the NHL in that offensive zone.
4: They really are. I think that, you know, they play a very structured game. They have an unbelievable 5-on-5 goal differential. In fact, they're plus 28 in that regard.
3: That's amazing.
4: It really is. And it's just, you know, for context, as well as the San Jose Sharks are playing, they're minus two. So 5-on-5 is critical. And you know, with the way that the power play has been going for the Avs, that's how they've been playing extremely well, is the 5-on-5.
3: Those keys are presented by Toyota, proud sponsor of San Jose Sharks hockey. Toyota, let's go places. We'll come back to Ball Arena in Denver with more of our Sharks warm-up program next on the San Jose Sharks Audio Network.
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3: Sharks and Avalanche doing battle tonight. It'll be Yaroslav Askarov going up against Mackenzie Blackwood in this game. What's gone right for the Avalanche? Why is it that they don't have any regulation losses at home, and they only have one all season long? Well, Ross Colton tried to put it into words.
7: From day one of training camp, I feel like we've had a great mindset, you know, good leadership in this room that have done an amazing job of just keeping us kind of even keel throughout the season. I mean, I know, you know, right now we've kind of been rolling, but again, you know, night in, night out, we kind of just turn the page and kind of just focus on who's coming in the building or wherever we are. And, you know, there's a lot of good teams on this league. We got a target on our back right now. So, again, it's just up to us to control. We can kind of control.
3: They keep control of everything. Jared Bednar, who is the coach of this hockey team and a Stanley Cup championship coach, talked about how he keeps this club engaged when everything seems to be so easy.
8: It's a consistency of what we preach, but it's not just me. It's like our whole staff, the whole attitude and outlook on the season. And really, that to me, it comes down more to the leadership in our room and the older veteran guys, the guys that have been around, the guys that understand where we're trying to go as a team, how important it is to sort of get these details and habits in place early and then keep honing them all year. So to me, it's leadership. You know, that's the main thing. The message comes from us to begin with, but it's reinforced and critiqued and, you know, analyzed. And then, you know, the accountability of our room is good, and that's all kind of done by the play.
3: All the players are doing the leadership work in the locker room, and two of those guys we know very well in San Jose. One is Mackenzie Blackwood, and the other is Brent Burns. A veteran like Brock Nelson talked about both of those players and gave us his assessment.
9: I love those guys. I mean, Blackie last year coming in after the trade deadline, he was one of those guys I think was kind of still new to the team, and just a great guy in the room, a funny guy, keeps it pretty light and goes out there and works extremely hard on his craft. And obviously has been a big part of this team the last couple of years. So, and then Burnsy, I mean, is a one-of-one type guy, and I think everyone that's ever crossed paths with him would say the same thing, that he's just an unbelievable guy, high character, high energy, charismatic guy that always keeps the room laughing and on its toes. And you kind of never know what you're going to get out of him, but you're going to get a laugh for sure at some point. So to have him here is pretty fun. And I mean, I remember growing up in Minnesota kind of watching him his early years, so pretty crazy to see how much he's still, I mean, putting into it to make himself better and play at the level he's at.
3: Brock Nelson talking about Brent Burns and also Mackenzie Blackwood. They're going to be big parts of this team going down the stretch.
4: Oh yeah, I mean, I think that, you know, it's critical to understand where they are as a group. Those are guys that, you know, I think what I want to say is oftentimes we overuse the word culture, and what they've created here are daily habits, and the daily habits that are led by Nathan MacKinnon and Landeskog, and everybody has to follow in line. And when you get to the rink super early, when you, the way that you prepare, the way that you recover, the way that you take care of yourself, the way that you work out on game days, that stuff tends to matter. And that's the culture that they've created has been created by the players because of their daily habits.
3: And also, the head coach of the team, Jared Bednar, says the top guys want to be coached.
8: Yes. Yeah. I mean, they want the information that they need to have success, and then they're always looking for an edge, like what are you seeing in my game? How can I get more chances? Or what do I need to improve on to get more ice time? I think our team's got a good mentality that way, that they want the information, and
10: you know, you deliver it differently to certain guys in different situations, but I think they want the information because they want us to continue to grow and get better.
3: They want the information and they get it. Sounds a lot like some of the top Sharks players too. What does head coach Ryan Warsawski feel about this game? Well, we've got Coach's Chalkboard coming up in just a couple of moments on the San Jose Sharks Audio Network.
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3: Welcome to the Mile High City, Denver, Colorado. I'm Dan Rusinowski, along with Sharks head coach Ryan Warsawski. Is the altitude overrated?
11: I would say no. It is real, and you have to manage it, obviously, especially with our start and not getting caught out there and making sure our shifts are changed. And that kind of really comes down to puck management, making sure managing the puck so we can get our line changes. So it is real. I think as you get going through the game, it gets a little bit easier, but definitely a challenge, especially when they're playing the top of their game.
3: Great bounce back against Boston with the victory. All in all, just a wonderful game for fans to enjoy. When you're playing a heavy game, what does that mean to you?
11: I think we're competing. We're winning pucks. We're winning pucks in all three zones. That helps us get our skill and our offense game going. So, again, crucial for tonight that we're competing. We're getting into people. This is the one team that you almost have to get into to them to slow them down. So, you know, I think we got to continue on to the things that we did against Boston. I love their response after the Ottawa game. And, you know, that's what it should look like each and every night. They're going to be nights that are more challenging than others, for sure. But when we compete and we get into people, you give yourself a chance.
3: Related to that, would you say moving your feet in the defensive zone when the puck rebounds off the goaltender, rather important?
11: For sure, especially tonight. This is a team that likes to wheel and deal in the offensive zone. We got to keep them to the outside. When we have a chance to make a play, we have to execute it and get out of our own end. And that was a key when we discussed it this morning.
3: And that's our Coach's Chalkboard show for today. Stand by for the Sharks and the Avalanche coming up next in the high altitude on the San Jose Sharks Audio Network.
1: 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Toyota, let's go places. 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

0: Celebrini moving in, shooting it. He scores! Becklund gets the game winner in overtime. Throws it in front. Palat the drive. Great save by Askarov. Tries to center to Foley. It's off the stick. Foley shoots. He scores!
1: This is San Jose Sharks Hockey. It's game time. 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By Hilton San Jose, Hilton for the stay. And by Kaiser Permanente, get care like a pro with Kaiser Permanente, official team physicians of the San Jose Sharks.
2: It's always an exciting matchup when the San Jose Sharks take on the Colorado Avalanche, but this game has a little bit of a different meaning. I'm Dan Rusinowski along with Jamal Mayers. Tonight, it's Macklin Celebrini, number two in the NHL in scoring, against Nathan MacKinnon. He's at the top of the scoring list and one of the greatest players in the world. And of course, we've got a Sharks 3-2 overtime win in San Jose on November 1st that certainly is factoring into the memories of the players for tonight's game. When we come back, we'll have the starting lineups and the opening faceoff next on the San Jose Sharks Audio Network.
3: This broadcast is presented by authority of the San Jose Sharks, solely for the private, non-commercial use of our radio audience. Any publication, reproduction, retransmission, or other use of the descriptions and accounts of this game without the express written consent of the San Jose Sharks is strictly prohibited.
2: Time for hockey. The San Jose Sharks on the ice taking on the Colorado Avalanche. And it's time for our starting lineups. 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Celebrate responsibly. Well, the San Jose Sharks are starting who you might expect. Certainly in goal, Yaroslav Askarov in the white road sweater will defend the net to our left in the first period. On defense, Dmitry Orlov and Timothy Liljegren will start. And up front, it'll be Macklin Celebrini at center with Will Smith on the right and William Eklund on the left.
4: Yeah, it looks like Jarrett Bednar is going head-to-head because he's matching up. Because you know that the away team gives their lineup first. It'll be MacKinnon at center with Natchez and Lehkonen. And on the back end, Toews and Makar, and in net, a very familiar face in Mackenzie Blackwood in goal.
2: Referees for tonight's game are Tom Shimodievsky and Kendrick Nicholson. The linesmen are Travis Gorlitz and Shandor Alfonso. Let's get this thing started. Sharks and the Avalanche. So many great games, including a lot of playoff matchups over the years in this building. Faceoff is dropped and we're underway, and it's back inside the Sharks zone. Liljegren back to get it, spins it around the far boards. Will Smith couldn't control it. Back behind the goal line now, Colorado trying to dig a three, but the Sharks pick up and Eklund is able to chip it out to center ice. You can see Colorado acting a lot more quickly than the Boston Bruins did, as now they're back checking. Natchez takes it away from Celebrini, and the Avalanche go right to work with MacKinnon deflecting the pass from the blue line all the way down. Arturi Lehkonen forechecks for Colorado, but the Sharks pick up. Liljegren moves it out with Orlov. A headman feed at center, intercepted by Josh Manson, but taken back by the Sharks, who have just put the second group out there with Kurashev and Toffoli on the wings with Alex Wenberg in the middle. But here come the Avs the other way. Landeskog cutting toward the net, gets the angle play toward the goal, saved by Askarov. Then he lost control of it and batted it with his glove hand out of danger, but the Avalanche keep the pressure on here, and Manson's got it. A drop for Ross Colton. Feed out to the right. Brent Burns the drive with that very quick release he's got, and it was deflected away. Rebound near sideboards. Tremendous pressure by the Avalanche in the opening minute and a half, but right now it's picked back up by Shakir Mukhamadulin, and he carries to center ice and flutters one in the air that'll be stopped in front of a net by Mackenzie Blackwood, who actually had to be alert on that play, and he drops it off, and the teams change lines.
4: Yeah, another good example early on that the Sharks are going to have to manage that puck up both blue lines extremely well. There's going to be times where they're just going to have to punch it into the neutral zone.
2: Askarov flings one around the right boards, and it comes all the way back up to the Avalanche blue line, and Colorado's back to get it there with Sam Malinsky, talented young defenseman, handling it on the right side of his D. Nice pass ahead to Parker Kelly. It glanced off his stick, but it goes into the Shark zone, and that's where Askarov plays it up the right wing boards again, and Colin Graf picks up and comes in with Adam Gaudette down the right into the offensive zone. But Gaudette got stripped of the puck from center iceman Jack Drury, and Malinsky feeds it across the rink. The Avalanche get it back to the center ice area, and Ivan, just recalled from the Colorado Eagles, is able to poke it forward. It goes deep inside San Jose territory. Joel Kiviranta is back in action tonight, but this is Zakhar Bartikov, the center on this line, able to dig it free, trying to get it to Kiviranta, but it's knocked back the other way, And Kividantis back in his own zone to get control back behind his own net. This Avalanche team goes from goal to goal, post to post. They skate hard, and they're always there for their goaltender. Right now, Brent Burns will drop it back. Taken back now by Bartikoff in his own zone with Manson. Josh Manson, son of Dave, throws it forward, but it's a little too far for Burns to pick up. Celebrini gets it back. Smith trying to make the move, loses on the check, but Celebrini banks it off the boards and into the right-wing corner of the Avalanche zone. Nothing to score. Just about 3 minutes gone by in the first period here. Pretty intense matchup so far. Lots of skating and lots of opportunities thwarted. Down the left side, Natchez into the Shark zone. Drop past McKinnon, shooting it through a screen. Somehow that got stopped on its way in. Not sure if it went off of the goaltender or if it went off the defense, but it stayed out of the net. Rebound comes back to center ice. Avalanche on it, just calmly throwing it up the right side. Martin Natchez loses on the check. And here's Toffoli moving left to right for San Jose. With Celebrini out there. Back for Toffoli in the corner. He takes the puck, but he's checked off the play there by Makar. Taking it back now, Natchez, who gives it back to Cale Makar. And Makar whirls away from the forechecking attempt first of Toffoli and then of Kurashev. And now it's Devon Taves who lifts one out of the zone over the forecheckers. Into the Shark zone comes Colton. Angle shot. Score! How quick was that? Avalanche break up the ice after thwarting the Sharks. And Colton, a left-handed shot, gets it on the right-wing side. And you can hear the ring of that bar going all the way to Colorado Springs as that hard wrist shot goes up top on Askarov, and it's 1-0 Colorado.
4: Yeah, the Colorado Avalanche, great speed through the neutral zone, mishandling the puck in the neutral zone, creates this little mini of an opportunity, but it was a real heads-up play, and that's what Colorado's willing to do, leave the zone early and put the pressure on a bouncing puck. They do get a fortuitous bounce, but a heck of a play by Colton as he collects that with his backhand, rolls it over to his forehand, and roofs it to the far side over the glove of Askarov.
2: Gabriel Landeskog was one-on-one with Sam Dickinson on that play, and he won that little battle, giving the puck to Colton. And so the result is going to be Ross Colton getting credit for the goal, and it is 1-0 Colorado, 3:39 into this first period. For Ross Colton of the Colorado Avalanche, that is his fifth goal of the season, and the Sharks are playing from behind. Colorado moves it right back into the Shark zone, but it's checked away by San Jose. Samuel Girard, who's certainly very talented, but has had a series of injuries in his career, turns away from the forechecker, and the Avalanche break into the Shark zone. Brock Nelson, nice job by Graff to stick check it away from him. Lifted out by the San Jose defense, but the Sharks are definitely on their heels here, and the Avalanche are on their toes. Down the right wing side, Colorado moving it in. Victor Olofsson twisting, turning, trying to dig it free. He's checked by Ostapchuk, but it's sent back toward the point. Now on the left point, Devon Taves tries the shot, but Barkley Goodrow stepped up to him and knocked it away. Taves keeps it in, sweeps the puck calmly back behind the Sharks goal line. Parker Kelly is fighting for it there, side of the net. Olofsson digs it free, but he ran into a check. Now Taves jumps in, grabs it, centers in front, and that's a huge block right out in front by Dmitry Orlov as the Sharks clear.
4: Yeah, early position there from Devon Taves on a stop truck. He had surprised him to keep that play alive. You got to be really aware, have to communicate, because the defense for the Avs are extremely aggressive.
2: They're aggressive, they're active, and they are talented. Is the Avalanche leading the Sharks 1-0 right now. Throw it into the left wing corner of the Sharks zone. Ice has definitely been tilted in the direction of Yaroslav Askarov along the near boards. Eklund couldn't get it out. Now Celebrini can't control it. Along those boards, it's work free. Sent back toward the point, but that's a nice job by Eklund to get his stick on that and swing it across the ice. Ferraro at the red line shoots one down, and the Sharks are in the forecheck. Eklund getting a piece of the puck. Celebrini trying to control, but the Avs poke it around him. Down the left side, Joel Kividanta back in action after missing 17. Shoots one toward the goal, and that's a nice pad save after a good toe drag by Kividanta moving into the left circle in the Sharks zone. Line change for the Sharks quickly. Here comes the Av group. McKinnon moves in, looking for a man in front, and Lehkonen knocked away from him, and the Sharks just bank it down the right wing boards. It'll be short of icing as Brent Burns, the former Shark, goes back to get it, and he leaves it there for Martin Natchez. A feed on the right. Lehkonen up the right wing boards to center, met by Orlov's check as he reaches the blue line, but he shoots in deep. Now Colorado's in forechecking mode. McKinnon's already in there. A scrum for it, but it's worked loose by Liljegren, and he and Toffoli combined to get it out, but Toffoli's pass went off the glass all the way down. That's icing against San Jose. Let's pause 10 seconds for station identification on the San Jose Sharks Audio Network.
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2: At this point, because the puck went off the Sharks' defense on the bounce, they're regarding Ross Colton's goal as an unassisted goal at 3:39. Goal number 5 on the year for Colton, who certainly has a lot of experience, first with the Tampa Bay Lightning and now with this team. Off the draw, it's Girard trying the shot. Good block there by Tyler Toffoli. Poked out of the zone by Kurashev, but Colorado's got puck possession back, and here's Malinsky with it. Avalanche skating from right to left in the first period. It's Girard and Natchez playing catch with it. Girard on it, Natchez on his way back to the bench. Here's MacKinnon moving in. Loses on the leaning stick check and then body check by Tim Liljegren. And Liljegren just lost a stick on the play, so he gives MacKinnon an extra shot. Referee looking on at that, but play continues as the Sharks able to flick it out. Ty DeLandry is on the ice now with Colin Graf, and they moved in quickly to forecheck, but boy, the Avalanche move out quickly. They got it from behind the net and throw it forward. Nelson over to Landeskog on the right. Body check there as he got inside the Sharks zone. That's a really good effort there by San Jose to knock it loose. And back to the zone it goes. That was Adam Gaudette who did that. Here's Landeskog getting another chance to Colton on the left. The man who has the goal drops it back off the left boards to the point. Manson keeps in. Back for Colton. Checked away there by Vinny Desharnais. And the puck comes back down the ice. The Sharks are bending, but boy, the Avalanche are pushing to make them break.
4: Yeah, the key is that I think you've got to finish your checks. You're already all the way there. And when you don't do that, their D are able to activate and create an odd man situation.
2: 1-0 Colorado. Colton the only goal, his fifth of the season. Avalanche move in. Makar the shot saves. Rebound, a backhand chance right on goal by Taves. Two defensemen with great offensive chances. And that second save was a great one from Yaroslav Askarov. Sharks try to throw it out to Celebrini, but Taves just stepped in front of it confidently and dropped it back into the Sharks zone. Parker Kelly's in for checking, but he gets bodied off the puck by Dickinson. Dickinson and Desharnais out there defensively as Kelly goes behind the net with Jack Drury. Drury gets the slip pass, centering play in front, and somehow the defenseman gets a piece of that as a little one-time opportunity there for Colorado was knocked away. The man who did that, Olsson, tries to turn and shoot, but the Sharks get their sticks on it, and here comes Celebrini moving up the right side. Across the line, puts on the brakes, buys some time against Makar. Weaving against Makar, it's Celebrini trying the shot. Makar stepped up and blocked that with his stick. Celebrini needs to get off the ice. He does. The Sharks put Eklund on, guns it around the far boards. Held in now. Toffoli let it go. Behind the net, there's Wennberg. Goes over to the near side. Thought about a backhand wraparound, but he loses on the check to the man getting back in Parker Kelly with Makar also nearby. Mukhamudulin keeps it in. Shoots one. That is blocked by Jack Drury's shin pad. Mukhamudulin another chance. Another block shot in front. Boy, that really has to sting for Jack Drury. Two in a row against Mukhamudulin, and he's going to hobble his way off the ice because he's got time to change. Sharks move back in trying to take advantage, but Wennberg is ridden off the play by Natchez, and the Avalanche get it as far as the red line, but Graf, good defensive play, got in the way and knocked it back in.
4: Yeah, nice job by Graf coming off the bench, and that's awareness. If you have awareness when you're watching the game from the bench, you wouldn't be able to make that play if you wasn't being aware.
2: Right now, the Avalanche move back into the Sharks zone, and a little slip play from the left corner by MacKinnon was sneakily going toward the net, but that's a nice job by Askarov to stay alert, put the glove hand on it, and get the stoppage of play. We've got a break in the action with 9:29 gone by in the first period. This broadcast is coming to you from Denver, Colorado and Ball Arena. 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A little heart-to-heart talk there on the bench with assistant coach Doug Huda in the Sharks' defense, but off the faceoff. Now Natchez gets a point-blank chance off the draw from the middle of the slot, and he missed the net.
4: Oh, lucky he missed there.
2: Back in the Avalanche zone on the big rebound off that play, the deep combination of Malinsky and Girard send it forward, and it's back into the Sharks' zone off a couple of sticks. San Jose's able to clear. That's really all the Sharks have been able to do so far in this game. Clear it, get it to center ice. By the time they get there, they're out of gas and you've got to change.
4: That's a good point.
2: Avalanche move back where I left right to left into the offensive zone. Little play for MacKinnon, missed him, but it's kept in there by Malinsky. He spins, he shoots, it's tipped in front by Lehkonen. He's a really good net front guy, but that puck went high and wide. in front of the goal again. Off the skate of Natchez. He turns to the boards, throws it back to the left point. Girard cross ice. Malinsky the shot. That got through, and that was a big save by Askarov to keep the score 1-0. He didn't see that till the last second.
4: Yeah, and the Avs D are really wide. They don't usually your D when he's at the boards. The other his partner is going to be in the middle of the ice, not the Avs. They want to spread you out. Makes it really difficult to defend when they go D to D. Really hard for Askarov to track that puck with traffic, but he's able to get the save and get the whistle.
2: Off the draw, Manson dishes off to the right point. Burns wrists one toward the goal, but he didn't have a lot of steam on that one. The Sharks able to knock it away, and Ryan Reeves on the ice trying to get it out, but couldn't quite do it. On the far side of the ice, Bartikov winds it around the boards with a backhand play. All in the Sharks zone so far early in this first period. It's San Jose trailing 1-0 to Colorado. Ross Colton has the only goal. Avalanche couldn't clear it out. Brent Burns, good hustle. Got over there and kept it in on the right point. He slaps it around the boards, but it's taken back by Desharnais, and he lifts it out. There was a chance there for the fourth line to get the puck, but the Avalanche got to it first and batted it back to the Sharks zone, and San Jose will make the change now and get out the Wennberg line to try to get something going. Kurashev, hero of the last game, centered it in the direction of Toffoli, but it was broken up. Now Mukhamadunin walks into the circle and shoots one on goal, save made by Blackwood. Wennberg near side, holding onto the puck, twisting away there from the check of Bartikov. Sends it back to the point. Mukhamadunin back to the right side. There's Wennberg into the slot, tipped by Kurashev. That's just wide, and that was a brilliantly designed play right there by San Jose. Unfortunately, it didn't go. It's still 1-0 Colorado, and Taves tries to slow the action down for a second. Now they'll speed it up with Makar. Back to Taves, down the left side. Devon Taves crosses the San Jose line, dumps it back behind the goal line, deflected back there, and Lehkonen is grinding it out. Brock Nelson trying to get it. Celebrini makes the defensive play, and now it's Ferraro bodying up Landeskog, actually, there in the corner. It'll be picked back up by the Sharks and bounced all the way down, but Will Smith can't get it, and it's icing against the Sharks.
4: Yeah, that was a heck of a play. Great patience at the blue line by Wennberg, and Ferraro runs the back door, and he's able to find him, unable to tip that home, but just a smart play holding on to that puck along the boards. He defends extremely well, and offensively, been really impressed with Wenberg's game offensively, holding on to pucks.
2: He's just been doing that all season long. Right now, he's in the top 15 in average ice time among forwards, over 20 minutes a game, and it's earned. Off the draw, Sharks clear it out. Celebrini, Eklund, Smith finishing out their turn. Here's Lehkonen, lead pass for Natchez down the left, cross the line, drop for McKinnon to the middle. Lehkonen a chance, good defense by Tim Liljegren to get that stick on it, and the Sharks dodge another bullet. 1-0 Colorado. Here's Natchez looking for more. Skating right up the middle, feeds on the right. McKinnon into the slot. There's a shot, a block off of Lehkonen again. And I think it was Delandria that time that got in the way. Along the boards, penalty coming up as the Sharks pick up in a little confrontation. A stick came up high on a pinching Malinsky. And so it looks like the Sharks are going to be down a man here at 12:30 of this first period with the game all Colorado all the time this far. We'll come back and tell you all about it as Adam Gaudette hits the penalty box for high sticking and the Avs on the man advantage on the San Jose Sharks audio network. The Sharks are killing a penalty now because Adam Gaudette in a confrontation with Sam Malinsky gets a two-minute high sticking call at 12:30. Ross Colton has already scored unassisted at 3:39 for the Avalanche, his fifth of the year. Colorado leading by the score of 1-0. And here comes the big test right now. The Sharks have killed off 38 of the last 40 penalties against them. But Colorado, a little bit cold in terms of scoring on the power play as all these talented people out there.
4: Yeah, going to be a real challenge, obviously, with Landeskog, Lehkonen, Natchez, McKinnon, and Makar.
2: Off the draw, Colorado's got it on the point. Here's Natchez dishing it off far side. McKinnon back skates, stops on the circle, shoots one toward the net, tip toward the goal. Stick save made there by Askarov. Rebound, Sharks hustle to it. Poked out by Graff. Really good play by Graff to get the puck down the ice. And he and Delandria starting off on the penalty kill up front step off. And they're replaced by Barkley Goodrow and Alex Wennberg. Here comes McKinnon moving down the right, across the line, dropped it back. Makar to the right wing boards to Natchez, twice to swing it back, and Makar can't quite reach it. And so a bit of a miscommunication there, and the Sharks got a break.
4: Yeah, they did. It was real risky play by Natchez on the original entry to leave that puck, but he got lucky, and Makar was able to pick it up.
2: Here comes Natchez with speed across the San Jose line. Tries to slip by Ferraro, and he was able to do that, but he put the puck a little too far, so Askarov played it, and the Sharks clear it. all the way down. Blackwood in goal to our right makes the stick stop, leaves it for Cale Makar. Watched by Delandria, who's back on the ice right now. Delandria and Graffett forward. Liljegren on defense with Mukka Madunen on the left. And nice step up there by Graff at the blue line to cause an offside on the zone entry attempt by Colorado.
4: Yeah, really nice job on the entry by Graff, as you mentioned. And I think Olsson tried to guide that blue line as well as he could, but a really good stick by Graff forced that offside.
2: Faceoff coming up just outside the San Jose Sharks blue line. So we've got, 48 seconds left on that penalty on Adam Gaudette off for high sticking. Jack Drury is out there, wins the draw, and here's Brock Nelson across the line. Little confident drop there to Ross Colton, moves into the left circle, swings it around to Landria, burns the shot, blocked in front, now an angle play, right on goal, a good save off Colton there by Askarov. He couldn't quite control the rebound, and the Avalanche pick it up behind the net. They get it back to Burns. Now another plan for Colton, but he breaks the stick on the one-time attempt, has to go back to the bench for a new one. Burns saucer pass near side to Brock Nelson. The former Islander goes into the corner, left side. Back to Burns on the point. He's watched by Delandria. Delandria influences the play. Burns exchanging on the perimeter and now going to Nelson on the left circle to Burns. Gave it right back to Nelson to the middle. Jack Drury the chance. That is deflected away off the end boards. Held in. Burns right side. There comes a shot on goal. That was taken by Olsson. It was sticked away. Olsson another chance down low into the corner. Avalanche really putting the pressure on. That's Jack Drury. Far side feed. Flipped in the air there wide by Nelson. And it does not stay in the zone as the Avalanche changing players. The Sharks have time to change too as we are back to full strength for San Jose with a penalty on Gaudette over. Down the left side, here comes the Avalanche attack. Bartikoff into the zone. Just protecting, killing time for a second. Holding onto the puck, throwing it to the front of a net. Parker Kelly was underneath the D. And boy, Askarov very alertly got the stick out there. Otherwise, that might have been in.
4: Yeah, really aggressive stick by Askarov, realizing that he didn't have much room. Smart play.
2: Will Smith intercepts the play. Lead pass, Celebrini down the left. Kronk very alertly got the stick out there. Otherwise, that might have been in.
4: Yeah, really aggressive stick by Askarov, realizing that he didn't have much room. Smart play.

0: off the ice. Here comes McKinnon down the left across the San Jose line. Puts on the brakes, throws it back to the point. Manson, the drive, and a scoop glove save made there by Askarov. And so we've got a break in the action. We've got 4:04 left in the first period. Our broadcast is coming to you from Denver, Colorado, and Ball Arena. The score, the Avalanche 1, the Sharks nothing on the San Jose Sharks Audio Network. The Sharks are heating up, and there's no better time to make a trip to the tank for the holidays. Save big this holiday season when we pay the fees on all standard tickets. But you've got to act fast. 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Great game coming up on Friday afternoon. That is a mid-afternoon game. Right here at the tank, or right there at the tank, with the Sharks in Vancouver. And then we hit the plane, and we go to Vegas for the first meeting. That'll be fun.
1: Yeah.
0: Off the draw right here. Avalanche looking spectacular so far, leading 1-0. And right now they've got the puck in the Shark zone. Makar, the shot from the point. It gets to the net. Save made. And it's poked at, but it rolls into Askarov. You know, the Sharks have got numbers down there. That's a good thing.
1: And that's the key, is that when things on the outside, it's okay with the wingers. Once that puck gets to the net, you've got to collapse and help out down low. The D are doing a great job. Askarov's controlling his rebounds. You've got to make sure those pucks don't get through, especially the wristers.
0: Well, Askarov able to make that stop, and he's trying to make his body as big as possible. As right now the faceoff will be to his left side. Off the faceoff now. Orlov sends it forward. And it'll be picked back up by the Avalanche. Colton, who has the goal in the game, throws it in deep, puts the body hit on Liljegren. But Liljegren took that hit, made the play with a backhand flip around the boards. Big scrum for it, right just inside the Sharks' blue line on the far side of the ice, to the right of the San Jose bench. Gaudette is in there, pushing, shoving. That's kind of where he took the penalty earlier. Landeskog is the one Avalanche player that's in there against all the Sharks, and they work it free. How about that effort? Little backhand play by Malinsky goes deep to the left corner now, and there's Liljegren working it loose to grab at the near side, slides it forward. Delandrius scoots out. He makes the play at the red line, gets knocked down there by Girard in a collision, but he successfully dumped one in. Sharks go for the line change. So again, it's deep to the zone, but they're changing players. They can't really make anything sustained in the offensive end. In the air now, over at the Sharks' blue line, Olofsson swings it across the Sharks' line, knocked back the other way. A weird bounce, taking it back Ostapchuk, but can't quite reach it. He gets it back near side and bounces one in. Ostapchuk takes the puck on a clearing attempt, moves down the wing into the corner, then finishes his check there against Manson. It's Reeves working for it, but Reeves lost it on the stick check to Kelly, and Kelly got knocked down to the ice by Barkley Goodrow, but the Avalanche moved it out. Reeves back on the red line, at the blue line now, backhands it forward on the left wing side, and heads back for the Sharks bench, as the Avalanche look like they would like to change players too and take advantage, but you heard the whistle. Icing is the call against Colorado there as they hurried the play.
1: Yeah, and a really good play. Early position there. And Drury thinks that he touched that puck and shouldn't be icing. Have a little bit of a conversation with linesman Shandor Alfonso. But certainly it was icing, and the Sharks kept the change that they'd like with the Celebrini line coming out.
0: Celebrini's line going up against Jack Drury's unit for Colorado. That's Drury, Olofsson, and Kelly after the icing call. No surprise the Sharks coaching staff would throw out their top group. Mukka Madulin and Ferraro also on defense. Celebrini wins the draw. Here's the shot! And it winds up hitting the netting back behind Blackwood as that shot came from Will Smith.
1: Great job on the faceoff. I love those little set plays, and a really nice job by Will Smith collecting that and shooting it all in one motion.
0: That go off the crossbar? I think it might have.
1: It did.
0: That's how it got way, way up at the top. Will Smith had 7 shots on goal against the Bruins. He really wanted one there. But this time he hits the crossbar. And it looks like we got a penalty coming up, too. What on earth is going on?
1: Well, I guess they must have thought there was a pick, that Eklund picked a player off that one faceoff. Probably an interference call, my guess.
0: Well, he's in there at 17:47. Not sure what the penalty is, but we'll get it to you in just a second. I'm going to believe Jamal and say it was interference. Right now, McKinnon, cross ice, thrown toward the net. Nice save off of Cale Makar there by the goaltender Askarov. Makar has it on his right point. He backskates. He looks to his right, throws to his left. There's McKinnon in the left circle. Watch close.

0: nicely there by Barkley Goodrow, but he got it back to Makar. He delays. He stick handles. He throws down low. Natchez sends it back to Makar. Back to Natchez. Back to Makar. Slap shot. Oh, boy. That hit Desharnais. I think it got him in the face, and it ricochets way, way up top. And Vinny is going to get up slowly, and here comes Will Leonard to attend. The Sharks trainer getting right out onto the ice.
1: That was a scary play, obviously, and looks like he's going to be okay.
0: Not sure if it hit him in the visor or what, but I don't see any blood as he's being helped to his feet. But Cale Makar has that hard shot, went off of the stick and ramped right up and got Desharnais.
1: Hit him in the helmet, fortunately. That is a scary place to be standing when that puck gets deflected, goes off the side of his head, and he appears to be okay.
0: Penalty on Eklund, by the way, indeed is interference at 17:45. Face off over here to the right side of the Sharks goaltender Askarov. And Makar flips it over to MacKinnon. He holds on the left half boards. He and Makar just exchange passes. McKinnon's got it. Left circle. Shot! That didn't miss by much. Hit his stick, went wide. Rebound kept in. Natchez in the right circle, right at the dot. Sends it back to Makar. Gets a return feed, top of the circle, over to MacKinnon. Took it off his skate. Centering feed for Lehkonen, but make that Landeskog, knocked away. Now MacKinnon tries the shot. Wide. Rebound. Lehkonen is net front. Natchez in the far boards. Landeskog is kind of the bump guy here. MacKinnon the shot. Glove save made by Askarov. He saw that one all the way and gets a little thank you tap from Tim Liljegren on that play.
1: No, I'll tell you what, for a power play that's been struggling for the Avs, the 25th, they sure do move that puck around pretty good, and a couple of options there as Natchez seems to be the quarterback holding on to the puck, looking for those seam plays, looking for Makar. That top unit stays on the ice.
0: Face off now, it's Landeskog in the circle, winning the draw cleanly. Makar slides to the right, moves to the left. MacKinnon score! Net front there for Arturi Lehkonen, and that's the reason why Askarov didn't see it. And MacKinnon, with that very quick release, getting the pass from Cale Makar. And it's 2-0 Colorado in the final minute of play in the first period. This is a power play goal for Nathan MacKinnon with Lehkonen in front.
1: Yeah, you just can't lose that many penalty kill faceoffs in a row for it not to bite. And I'll tell you what, they run that set play, and you said it, Lehkonen, great net front presence. One-timer from Makar just outside the dot line, and no chance for Askarov as the screen of Lehkonen prohibited him from seeing that puck.
0: Well, assuming it didn't hit Lehkonen, that's the 18th goal of the season for Nathan MacKinnon, his 38th point of the year, and Cale Makar gets to 30 points in only his 23rd game from that defensive position. Here we go, final minute of play in the first. Off the faceoff, we get a stoppage at the Avalanche blue line. So San Jose trying to salvage what's left here with only 44.8 seconds to go in the period. Celebrini is out there with Smith and Eklund. And on defense, it's a combination of, is that Dickinson with Orloff?
1: Yes.
0: It is. Dickinson gets the puck. Throws it forward into the offensive zone to the right wing corner. Taves back to get it. Checked by Eklund. Guns it around the far board. Celebrini, nice defensive job. Kept it in play. Eklund grabs in the left corner off his pass. Moves behind the net. He's bodied up by Malinsky. Malinsky trying to win the puck. Celebrini really working hard in there down low. Eklund now reaching in, but Malinsky held his ground. Couldn't clear it out. And Dickinson grabbed it, swept it toward the net. But it was blocked there by Devon Taves. Down to 14 seconds left in the period. And again, the Avalanche work it free. They lift it out of the zone, a chase for it. Dickinson couldn't knock it down with the glove. So going back to get it, Orloff with Dickinson, and they will kill the final 2 seconds of this period in the San Jose zone. And the Avalanche fans here in Denver are pretty happy with the way things have started as the period comes to an end, and the shots were 15-5 in favor of Colorado, and that definitely is indicative of the kind of game we've had. Colorado with goals by Ross Colton, his fifth, unassisted at 3:39. And then on the power play, Nathan MacKinnon from Cale Makar and Gabriel Landeskog at 19:07 to make it 2-0.
1: Yeah, not really the start that the Sharks wanted. They had their opportunities. Unfortunately, they got to stay out of the box. I know that the Avs power play has been struggling this season, but, you know, you give them too many opportunities and they're going to figure it out.
0: At the end of one, the score. The Avalanche 2, the Sharks nothing. Back after this on the San Jose Sharks Audio Network. At the end of one period of play here in Denver, the score is 2-0 in favor of the Avalanche. Ross Colton and Nathan MacKinnon are the goal scorers. MacKinnon scoring on the power play with about 53 seconds to go in the period. Well, Colin Graf has had a very nice start to his NHL career. He's got 8 career goals. He's scored 4 of the different 5 ways possible. He's got an even strength goal. He's got a power play goal. He's got a shorthanded goal. And he's got an empty netter. The only thing that's missing is a penalty shot. But that's not the main focus for Colin Graf. And he continues to play a strong two-way game. And right now, he is our guest from the Sharks room with Jamal.
1: Hey, Colin. Just wanted to talk a little bit about the penalty kill and why you feel that yourself and Dellandrea have such good chemistry reading off each other.
2: Yeah, I think it's, we talk a lot, whether it's in practice or before we start, just so we sort of have a feel for what each other's trying to do. And, you know, it's hard, especially against a good power play like this. They're a lot of skilled players and they can make a lot of good plays, but I think it's just trying to be compact as possible and trying to limit stuff to the outside.
1: And speak to the challenge that it is to get your forecheck going against the Avs, that they're so mobile, they're D, and if they're able to, you know, face up the ice and it's how hard is it to get in on the forecheck and how important is it where you're placing those pucks on dumps?
2: Yeah, you said it right there. I think it's all about where we put the pucks. If we deposit it right on the goalie or if we don't get it all the way in, it allows their D to turn and gain speed, then we're put in a bad spot. So I think it's keeping it along the yellow and making sure that our forecheck results in a battle, and then we got to start winning some of those 50-50 battles, especially in the offensive zone.
1: Well, good luck in the second and third the rest of the way.
2: Thank you.
1: Great job. And that's Colin Graf, and the score right now is the Avs 2 and the Sharks 0. As we're finished, we're in the first intermission. 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
0: Welcome back to Denver. The Sharks in a bit of a pickle, down by the score of 2-0, and certainly experiencing the quickness with which the Colorado Avalanche not only make plays, but react to plays. And that's been a big difference from the last couple of games.
1: Yeah, and I think that, you know, Colin Graf kind of alluded to it. The challenge of playing against these Avs is that they put so much pressure on you through the neutral zone that if you don't put the puck in the right spot, they skate so well and anticipate so well that they're likely facing you when you're in on the forecheck. And when that happens, they're going to be able to come out cleanly. So you've got to be able to put the puck in the right spot to make them turn. And that's the only way you're going to get your forecheck game going.
0: Plus, you don't want Blackwood to handle the puck either.
1: That's another one. You know, I think that sometimes it's tough, right? You have to, it's either a hard rim along the glass or it's soft. It's like a chip to yourself, whether you're getting support or not.
0: Well, this is something that's going to bring a smile to Jamal Mayers' face, because on Friday, November 28th at 1 p.m., the Sharks are taking on the Vancouver Canucks, and our next broadcast of Sharks Hockey will be from SAP Center on that post-Thanksgiving Friday. We'll be filled with turkey and tryptophan and trying to stay awake. Meantime, the Sharks will have to be awake against the Vancouver Canucks, but here's what's going on. Celebrate the future of hockey by joining us on that day for our Youth Hockey Appreciation Game. Every fan will receive 1 of 4 exclusive Sharks player keychains featuring Celebrini, Smith, Askarov, and Eklund. You can pick up the full set at the Sharks Foundation booth, but you'll get one when you come in. 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Another way the Sharks are trying to promote the idea of youth hockey, which is growing by leaps and bounds in the Bay Area. I know you've seen it.
1: Oh, my. It's been impressive. And I think that I see them at tournaments. I see them in Chicago at tournaments. I see them all over the country playing against, other top teams around the country. And I think that it's a testament to the commitment that the community has had in regard to growing the game. And it's fun to see. And it's really been amazing to see hockey players, if you want to say, starting with guys like Austin Matthews coming from non-traditional hockey markets to play in the National Hockey League. I think it's just been tremendous.
0: Well, Gavin McKenna is supposed to be the number one overall draft pick next year, and he's playing at Penn State for Guy Gadowski, who used to coach the San Jose Rhinos roller hockey team. But beyond that, there's a guy on that team, Reese Laubach, who's from San Jose and is playing Division I hockey, and he's drafted by the Sharks. That's something that George Gund really dreamed about when he brought the team to San Jose back in 1991, to regularly start to see more kids from the Bay Area playing college hockey, playing junior hockey, and getting to the NHL somehow and getting drafted.
1: I think it's amazing. I think it's a testament to the commitment the organization has had over the years in regard to growing the game at the grassroots level and giving every kid an opportunity to at least try it. I think, you know, I'm grateful for all the things that I have in my life and that I've learned. All the character traits that I have are because of the game. And, you know, I think it's a great game for girls and boys to learn about themselves. It's the most selfless sport out there. You learn about sacrifice. You learn about hard work, what it means to be a good teammate. All great values that you learn from playing sports.
0: What you also learn is that you're investing in your teammates and you're investing in yourself, and you're better off for it. And that's the big thing. You become a better person by becoming a great team player. And that's something that everybody that might be listening in, if you're thinking about trying this sport, you will find that you will like it more than any other. We're between periods one and two. It is a 2-0 Avalanche lead over the Sharks. We'll be back on the San Jose Sharks Audio Network. Let's pause 10 seconds for station identification. 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
0: Ready to go for the second period. Dan Rusinowski along with Jamal Mayers. 2-0 Colorado. Goals by Colton is fifth unassisted. McKinnon on the power play at 19:07. Make that his 18th of the season from Makar and Landeskog. How dominant were the Avalanche? Well, they outshot the Sharks 15-5 in the first period. But listen to this. They had 39 shot attempts. 12 were blocked, 12 were missed, which is the most allowed by any team in a first period this season in the National Hockey League. That's how dominant they were.
1: Wow. This is a good team that's rolling and playing the right way. You got to make sure you get pucks on the D and get on the forecheck.
0: Here we go. Second period has just begun. And we have this Avalanche attack moving from left to right. It's McKinnon leading the way. Moving in, shooting it. Great split save by Askarov. Rebound picked back up. And here's Will Smith moving out with a three-man attack. Eklund now to Celebrini. Across the line. Throws it across to Smith. And he had the upper corner, but he missed the net. Rebound kept in. Celebrini left wing side. Holds it. Drops it back. Orloff on the point. Shoots it. Tip toward the goal by Smith. Good save by Mackenzie Blackwood. And you see, even after you do all the work to get into a good scoring position, you got to deal with Blackwood, who's an excellent netminder.
1: Yeah, he is. And a really good job on the entry. A really smart play by Celebrini to pop post up and find Will Smith on the back door. It's unfortunate the puck was a little bit behind him. He's unable to one-time that. But you're absolutely right. Blackwood has been up to the task. He does a good job of tracking those pucks.
0: Face off to his right, deep inside the Colorado zone. Nice face-off win with a kick by Wennberg, and then a shot by Muka Madulin. Didn't miss by much. In front of the goal, Kurashev the drive, hit traffic in front. Boy, Philip Kurashev just seems to have a good jump against this Colorado team with that two-goal performance earlier in the year. That was a really good chance, and here he is back-checking, doing a good job. He and Toffoli combined back in the Shark zone to take it away from Colorado, stop the zone entry, and try to chip it out. Unfortunately, it winds up on Muka Madulin's stick down low. Swung at by Ferraro. Off the skate of Kurashev, and here's Wennberg moving it out. Wennberg to the red line, hits it, gains it, shoots down the left wing boards, and Manson is back to get it. He's watched by a forechecking Kurashev. These guys got to get off the ice soon, but some have to stay out there. As Parker Kelly's already on, he's warded off there by Dickinson, who comes back and turns away from the check there of Landeskog. Nice stick handling move on Parker Kelly, and Dickinson gets the first pass out up the right to Graf. Down the right wing across the blue line inside the Colorado zone. He buys a little time, throws behind the net to Gaudette, who crisscrosses now with Graf and recycles it back to the left wing corner, and that's where Delandria picks up. He stick handles out toward the front of the net, gets a chance toward the goal, and there's Blackwood making a pretty big save. There's a rebound behind the net, centering attempt by Graf, deflected by Colorado all the way down.
1: Great shift by this third line, finding a way to get the cycle going, and a good job by Delandria taking that puck to the net, and Graf's trying to shoot that off the defender's leg. Unfortunately, goes all the way down the ice.
0: Drury lifts Delandria's stick, and the Avalanche at center shoot one back into the Shark zone, but Dickinson, with that good skating ability, gets back first and just backhands it out to the neutral territory. Colorado's on it, though. The Sharks have got to figure out a way to take away the possession that they have in this game.
1: Yeah, I think it's going to be tough, obviously. The key is going to be slash support through the neutral zone, get pucks behind, and be willing to hold on to pucks.
0: Avalanche threatening the Sharks' end. Here's Kividanta moving around the boards near side. Checked off the play by Ostapchuk. And Zach pokes it loose. Down the left wing boards, it goes into the Colorado end. Manson and Reeves come together. Let the Avalanche finally pick it up and push it out. It'll be short of icing. Orloff gets back ahead of Ivan. Goes cross ice and his D partner there. Liljegren fed it forward, but Reeves pass in the neutral zone, knocked down. And the Avalanche intercept it. Makar's on the ice now, and he flings it across the rink to McKinnon, who's out there also with Lehkonen and Natchez. Lehkonen on the right wing side. Left-handed shot. Chips it around Orlov's reach. Liljegren slides over, gets back to it. Guns it around the boards, kept in by Devon Taves. And William Eklund arrives on the scene to influence the play down the boards and in behind the Sharks' net. But there's Lehkonen to McKinnon. Left wing half-boards. Moves into the circle. Kind of fans on the puck with Orlov checking him. But he keeps the puck. He stick handles. He puts on the brakes. He throws it back now to Taves, who shoots just wide. Inboard carom for McKinnon. Great job by Orlov to get over there and get his stick in the way. Rebound off Orlov's stick. Rebound bounces to the near side now. Liljegren banks it ahead. Smith trying to push it forward. Celebrini checked by Natchez. It comes back. Here's an opportunity. They score. Malinsky gets it on the point. Right-handed shot. Put it up top. And beats Askarov to make it 3-0 Colorado. Just surgical by the Avalanche at 3:44 of this second period.
1: You know, the Sharks had a couple of opportunities to get the puck out in the defensive zone. And Natchez wins the battle along the boards. Pushes it over and gets that to the point. And they do a really good job. Malinsky collects it. He doesn't dust it off as he gets that pass from Lehkonen. And again, a dejected Askarov as that puck goes over his glove.
0: Sam Malinsky, his second goal of the season. Should be Lehkonen and Natchez assisting on that play. The time of it, 3:44 of the second frame. Now it's sent toward the net by Colorado again. Malinsky gets a shot, but it's deflected just wide of the reach of Askarov, who's still in net to our right. 15:55 to go in the second. Long way to go in this one. It's 3-0 in favor of Colorado. Inside San Jose territory. Worked loose by Wenberg. Throws to the right. Poked at there by Toffoli. Trying to get the zone exit, but it's a pretty good job by Girard to keep it in for a second. And finally, comes across the ice to the far boards, and it deflects out of play.
1: The Sharks got to get back to their game, which is getting pucks behind the D. It's tough too because it's the second period with the long change, and you get caught out there defensively with the altitude. I'm telling you, it's exhausting. So you've got to take care of the puck. You've got to make sure you put the puck in a good area. But I think it starts with winning the battles and those 50-50 pucks along the boards.
0: First time the Sharks have been down by this count all season. It's the fourth time they've been down 2-0 or worse. Most recently in the 2-0 loss in Calgary on November the 13th. But you've got to go all the way back to October the 28th against the Los Angeles Kings to find another 2-0 deficit. Actually, they were down 3-0 in that game too. So that's the second time this year that it's happened, according to my calculations here. I'll check on the other time. October 17. As the Avalanche move in and get a shot to the net. Yeah, it's the second time the Sharks have been down 3-0 in a game. Here comes the shot. Now it's 4-0. It's Manson on the point, getting it, and Colorado is on a roll. So two defensemen have scored in the second period. First Malinsky at 3:44, and now at 4:51 of the second period, Josh Manson has rifled it in. And for Manson of Colorado, that is his second goal of the season.
1: And it looks like Askarov is coming out and Nedeljkovic is coming in.
0: Makes sense. No reason to put him through more of this. As Nedeljkovic is putting on the equipment. And so, at 4:51 of the second period, the Sharks are making a goaltending change.
1: This is not on Askarov.
0: Nope.
1: I think it's just a little bit of a give him a break. The team's not playing well in front of him. Don't want to hang him out to dry. He's still got more than half a game to go.
0: Well, here we go. 4-0 in favor of Colorado. Just a simple zone entry for the Avalanche. Now they make it 5-0. They throw it out in front of the net. And Joel Kiviranta, returning to action after being out for 17 games, gets the first attempt on Nedeljkovic home. And now it's become a total rout.
1: Well, this is a tough position for Nedeljkovic to come in, and real unlucky play here as the puck gets thrown to the net in a unlucky bounce as it ricochets off the skate of the defender into the weak side, and he has no chance on that one.
0: Oh, what a tough, tough situation for the Sharks. They're down by the score of 5-0. It's a first this season. It has not been their night. It has been the Avalanche's night, however. As looks like the Sharks are using their timeout right now.
1: Yeah, and I agree with that. I think you've got an opportunity here for Ryan Warsawski to calm his group down, to get them to be playing the right way.
0: Well, the goal by Manson was assisted by Olofsson and Parker Kelly on a simple zone entry. He was back on the point. But now Joel Kiviranta, 9 seconds after Nedeljkovic entered the game, scoring at 5 minutes. Goal number one on the season for Kiviranta. And it is a 5-0 Avalanche lead. And for Kiviranta, that is his first goal since March the 20th in Ottawa 14 games ago. He missed 17 games here, I think. Off the faceoff now. Dumped back in by the Sharks on net, and Blackwood is going to cover up. The Sharks used their timeout after giving up a goal, 9 seconds after making the goaltending change. And Blackwood will hang on here. The Sharks had that fourth line on the ice, but they're coming off right now. And here comes Celebrini, Eklund, and Smith with Ferraro and Mukko Madulin on defense. This is where you just got to bear down and keep going.
1: Yeah, and this is an opportunity because the Avs wanted to change their D and they were unable, the ref didn't let them. So opportunity against this defensive pair for Macklin.
0: Celebrini is chasing it as Ferraro tips in from center. Nice pass across the ice. Will Smith rips it wide of the net. Got to hit the net there, Will. It would have been right in the goal. In the right corner now, grabbed by Eklund. Twists away there from the check of Girard. Got it back, Mukko Madulin. Deliberately shoots it wide, looking for the end board, Karen, but it went right to goaltender Blackwood, and he is able to cover up.
1: Yeah, a nice opportunity there again for Will Smith. And, you know, nice job. I like the way that they're connected. Even though he stays away from him on the weak side, he finds that quiet area. And when Macklin gets that puck, he's looking for Will every single time in that dot line for that one-timer.
0: So let's recap. At 3:44 with the score 2-0, Sam Malinsky scored his second of the year from Lekkonen and Natchez. Then Manson at 4:51 made it his second of the year from Olofsson and Kelly. That was it for Askarov. Nedeljkovic came in 9 seconds later. First chance. Kiviranta gets his first of the year from Ivan, and also Zakhar Bartikov. Here's Orlov with it, shoots it toward the net, wide of the goal. Toffoli takes the inboard, Karam, backhands up to the point. Here comes the shot, right on goal, Blackwood, save made! And the rebound, a scrum for it, really pushing for it there were a combination of Kurashev and Winberg most significantly, but somehow Blackwood kept it up.
1: Yeah, this is a real positive shift for the Sharks. Third line out against the top line. And anytime you can keep that top line hemmed in their zone defensively, that's a successful shift, and they'll continue to bring out Macklin once again. I like this idea by Warsawski. He's gonna push his better players and get them a little bit more ice time here, try to get them back in this game.
0: Now Celebrini, you know, is competitive, and he's going to give it his all as Will Smith keeps it in, goes to Macklin. He stick handles beautifully, shoots one right around Makar on goal. Good pad save made by Blackwood. Celebrini sends to the slot, off the stick. Eklund couldn't get the shot to the net. Delayed penalty coming up against Colorado. Is this line getting something done here? Celebrini now putting it off a stick, but it's intercepted right out in front by Colton, and the penalty coming up to Colorado, and that's what you want.
1: And now the power play gets to go to work. Their first opportunity of the night, currently sitting at 18.1%, good for 19th in the league. They're actually fourth in the league, the Sharks are, at 29% on the road.
0: Holding penalty on Devon Taves, one of the top defensemen on this Colorado team. The time of it, 6 minutes and 18 seconds. When we come back, the Sharks will be on the power play, down 5-0 in the game. This is the San Jose Sharks Audio Network. Power play hockey for the Sharks as Devon Taves takes a 2-minute holding penalty at 6:18 of the second period. No time like the present for San Jose as they're down 5-0. This Sharks power play is brought to you by Power Business Technology, copiers and printers for your office needs. Wenberg is out there taking the faceoff, but he loses the draw to Jack Drury, and the Avalanche clear it all the way down. Colorado is ranked number 3 in penalty killing at 87%. They are just a solid, solid penalty-killing group. What's been the mystery has been the power play for Colorado, as they have been really not showing their talent. Let's see what Celebrini can do. The Smith moving in, shooting it on goal. There's a rebound there after the save, but Colorado got to it first. They clear it.
1: Great entry. Like this opportunity, you can get a chance to score off the rush. That's exactly what they tried to do.
0: Right now, Orloff drops it back to Macklin Celebrini. Who else? And he skates out to center with speed. Feeds on the left, Eklund looking for it back on the left wing. Celebrini takes it across the line, dumps it in deep. Smith in the corner, spins it around. It hit a stick, taking it back. Wenberg far side of the ice. He muscles his way away from the defensive player, Manson, and cuts behind the goal line to the corner, near side. Eklund at the point. Celebrini swings it across, takes it back now. Celebrini, nifty move there, making the maneuver and shooting it toward the net. Six save made there by Blackwood, and that's great rebound control. He got that out of the zone.
1: Yeah, a really good job by Macklin to get that through as well.
0: Here's Celebrini now moving back in. Sends it off the right boards, and Wenberg drops it back. Will Smith check, but he got his stick loose, worked it free. Taken back by Eklund. Off the stick of Celebrini. He gets it back from Smith. Far side, now sent to the middle. It's Eklund holding the puck. Nice job there by Manson to take away the shooting lane. So he goes into the corner. Smith centers, and it goes toward the net. Eklund the shot. That's blocked down low by Manson. Sharks keep the pressure on the power play. 20 seconds to go on it. Eklund goes to Will Smith, left corner. Sharks trying to stay calm here. Smith stick handling, shooting it up high, wide. Final seconds of the power play ticking off as Celebrini turns away from Brock Nelson. Moves in front, shoots it toward the net. Stick save made. Rebound thrown to the goal there by Celebrini. Save made by Blackwood. Not cleared out. Orloff the drive, wide of the net. Penalty is just about over as Celebrini keeps in and shoots. Block out of the penalty box tapes. Here's a headman feed. It bounces through his reach. Otherwise, it would have been a breakaway. It goes all the way down on goal. And Alex Nedeljkovic, in relief of the starter, just makes the save and hangs on.
1: Well, I'll tell you what. Brent Burns just knocked down out of the air an absolute laser of a wrister headed to the net from Celebrini to create that transition. But the Sharks, that was a successful power play. No, they didn't even score, but they created several opportunities for themselves. Great movement, great intention to get pucks to the net. The only thing that didn't happen is it didn't go in the net.
0: 5-0 the score. The Avalanche lead the Sharks. 11 and a half to go. Second period. And McKinnon, Natchez, Lehkonen up front for the Avs with Makar and Taves on defense. Celebrini's line is still out there. McKinnon wins the draw. Makar to Taves. Now over to Natchez, who races to the puck. Turns away from the check of Wenberg. Stick handles with it. Smith's on him. Feeds it over to Taves. Drop past McKinnon. Walks in the middle. Shoots. Stick save. Nedeljkovic. Rebound cleared out. Oh, too bad. Macklin Celebrini sent it all the way down. No icing because Will Smith beats everybody to it. And Mackenzie Blackwood plays the puck off the carom. And Colorado will pick up and that line will get off. Give Will Smith credit. He tried to get to that puck.
1: Yeah, just he was exhausted as well, but he muscled it out and was able to negate the icing.
0: Right now, McKinnon knocked down by Delandria. That's going to be a penalty on the Sharks. Ty Delandria, who looks befuddled by the call, but they're going to get him a holding penalty. And now Delandria coming over to say something to Nathan McKinnon in a little bit of frustration there for the Sharks center iceman against one of the top players in the league. And now he's on his way to the penalty box, but Delandria is clearly not happy as he is on his way to the box for two.
1: He's got a good point. I think that it happens. Really, really good players like McKinnon lose their edge and fall on their own. I don't think that was tripping. I don't think that was hooking. I think McKinnon just fell.
0: I agree with you. But right now, the Sharks are down a man at 9:05 of the second period. This will be the third power play for Colorado.
1: And the penalty kill has to get back to its form.
0: Makar gets the faceoff back on the point to McKinnon. The shot deflected wide. Colorado just dominating, leading 5-0. Makar, nice move on Graf. He exchanges now, throws over to McKinnon to the middle, Lehkonen, the shot, stick save, Nedeljkovic with Landeskog in front looking for another chance. Loose puck, work free. Back to the point, but Makar couldn't keep the bouncer in the zone, so he goes back to center ice. I can't believe that this team is ranked number 25 in the league in power play.
1: It really is remarkable. With all the guys they have, and the power play last year was 8th in the league at 24.8%. To give you perspective, it's 15.7% this year.
0: Here's Makar juicing it in the offensive zone, spinning it over to McKinnon on the left half boards, and Makar makes his way back toward the point. He gets the pass there, left side. Dishes off Natchez into the right circle, back to Makar, middle of the ice. McKinnon wanted it. Makar shoots it, deflected wide by Lehkonen. Lekkonen gets it right corner. Natchez has for Colorado. In the right circle, being defended by Mario Ferraro and Desharnais on the PK. Natchez sends it through Goodrow's stick. Back to the point, Makar. Left circle feed. There's McKinnon. Back skating. Stick handling. Throwing it back. Getting a return feed. Into the left circle. To the middle. Lekkonen shot blocked by Ferraro. Off his stick. Good coverage by Mario there. But the Avalanche keep the pressure on with 38 seconds left on the Sharks' power play. A throw across the ice, and Graf intercepts that feed from McKinnon and chops one all the way down.
1: You know, a really good job by Graf, staying in the hole and patient, stays in the lane to McKinnon, and that's what he did. He manages depth extremely well, was in the lane, knocked the puck down, got the clear.
0: But here comes Colorado now with 20 seconds left in the man advantage. Brock Nelson leads the way in with Colton, but they get stopped by Wenberg at the blue line, so they regroup. Taking it back on the far side, maybe. Nelson tips it back to his own blue line. The Sharks pursue. That was Kurashev over there causing some trouble with Wenberg. And finally, one last rush. Maybe, but no. A nice deflection by Kurashev and a clear by Wenberg. That's a good job by those two guys at the end of the Avalanche power play. So back on the ice comes Delandria. He normally would have been out there killing penalties as the Avalanche taking advantage here. Get called on the offside, breaking up to the San Jose Sharks line. We've got 8:43 to go in this second period. The score is the Avalanche 5 and the San Jose Sharks nothing. Jamal and I will be back to Ball Arena in Denver right after this on the San Jose Sharks Audio Network. Sharks give up 2 goals 9 seconds apart in the second period. One by Manson, his second from Olofsson and Kelly, and one by Kibidante, his first from Ivan and also by Bartikov. It's not a record. The fastest 2 goals ever allowed by the Sharks, 4 seconds apart. So it's not even close. And they gave up 3 goals in a minute 16, but I have a memory when they gave up 4 goals in a minute and 20 seconds. Make that a minute and 21 seconds. Ooh. That was in a 13-1 loss in Calgary back in 1993.
1: It's the year I was drafted.
0: In that game, Jeff Reese was the goaltender for the Calgary Flames. He's a goalie coach now. 3 assists, set an NHL record.
1: No way.
0: Yep. That was a tough night, so this is nothing. 5-0 in favor of Colorado, but here's Smith over to Eklund. Moving in, shooting in the puck. Good save by Blackwood, but this line starting to get things better after that power play, and now they're starting to generate something 5-on-5.
1: Yeah, really good job by Will Smith in the neutral zone to win a battle and kick it out wide. And I like the idea of Eklund. He looked over at Macklin in the middle, and instead of forcing it through there, he did a nice job of getting that shot through.
0: Face off right side of Mackenzie Blackwood, the former Sharks goaltender. 8:28 to go, second period. 5-0 Colorado. Celebrini wins the draw cleanly. Tipped over to the near side to Dickinson. Orloff and Dickinson out there together. They've gotten a little bit of ice time in the first period. Smith kind of threw a hope play from the right boards to the middle of the ice, but only Avalanche sweaters were there, and they clear. So Orloff takes it back. Looks for Celebrini in the middle. Checked away by Drury. Celebrini really fighting for the puck there, knocking Drury off the play. Worked loose, but unfortunately, Brent Burns ends up with it for Colorado. They love Brent Burns here in Denver. He shoots one in to the slot. Shot. Save made by Nedeljkovic and a turnaround play by Drury, who's been very effective tonight for the Avs. San Jose trying to pick it up. Dickinson being basically checked off the puck there by Drury's influence. And the Avalanche regain it. Natchez gets the zone entry. Lead for Malinsky. Fans on the puck. Recovers. Throws back behind the Sharks net. There's Natchez with it. He's got Lekkonen in front. Natchez stick handling up the boards. Leaves it for McKinnon. Checked away by Celebrini. Could be a 2-on-1 with Toffoli. Celebrini moving in. Dropping it back. Eklund trying to go back to Celebrini. And Devon Chaves checked it away. Got to shoot the puck there.
1: Yeah, I'd like to see Macklin be a little more selfish there and just look to wire that.
0: Here comes McKinnon down the other side of the ice. A shot toward the net, whistles wide. Nathan with the puck. He has a goal tonight. Lost it on the stick check, and here comes Wenberg up the middle to center. Tries to split the defense, and he does, and he goes for the backhand shot, and it's stopped by Blackwood. Great rush up the ice there by a very alert Alex Wenberg.
1: Good job by Wenberg. He was attacked the middle of the ice on the entry, hoping or waiting for one of those D to come to him, and they didn't. He tried to just split both of them, when unable to get any kind of wood on that backhand, as Blackwood does a nice job of staying with them.
0: Faceoff coming up to the left side of Mackenzie Blackwood. A reminder that our next broadcast of Sharks Hockey will take place on Friday. We're on the air at 12:30 in the afternoon for a contest against the Vancouver Canucks. That should be a good one. Right here, 5-0 in favor of Colorado. Off the faceoff, Mukko Madulin gives to Ferraro, throws it in deep. Centering attempt there by Graff. Hit the side of the net. Centering pass again. Delandria has it on the stick. Tried to get the backhand shot away. He's chopped that back. Referee sees something he doesn't like. It's going to be a penalty for hooking against Colorado.
1: As you mentioned, this is a really another back-to-back-to-back shifts for the Sharks. Ever since Ryan Rosowski called a timeout, their compete level's gone up another level. And they're getting rewarded with another power play because of it.
0: It's Gabriel Landeskog, the captain of the Avalanche, going in for hooking at 13:20 of the second period. 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I think Celebrini's going to maybe get to 30 minutes tonight. He's on the ice all the time.
1: This is good.
0: He's out on the right point at the moment with Orloff on the left. Wennberg taking the faceoff with Eklund and Smith on the wings.
1: Well, remember we talked about it, that they might have to go with 11 and 7. And I said, you know what, that wouldn't be bad for Macklin. He'd play more.
0: Well, he's playing more tonight anyway with the score 5-0 in favor of Colorado. Off the draw, lifted out by Burns. All the way down. Kind of a soft clear all the way down the ice. Back to get it, Orloff. Starts to move it out. Now he's going to drop it back, and Macklin Celebrini will pick up. He's got Smith on his right. Gives Will the puck. Skates to center across the line. Tried to chip it ahead to Celebrini. Good defense there by Manson. Now Manson and Celebrini fighting for it, but Macklin comes up with the puck. Got it back to Orloff. Far side of the ice, Wennberg. Now back to Orloff again. Backhands middle. Smith stops. Turns. Gives to Celebrini. Fires. That is blocked by Manson. Rebound kept in. Right corner. Smith back to Orloff on the point. Sharks on the power play. Back to Smith. Shoots one. Save made by Blackwood. Rebound back to Smith, keeps it in right side. Exchanges with Orloff. Smith walks into the circle, throws to the middle. Eklund doesn't have an angle to shoot, so he dishes off to Celebrini and now to Orloff, and that's a great pass across the ice. Celebrini throws it in front. A chance. Eklund the shot. How did that not go in? It stopped. It comes back. Orloff the chance to Celebrini the drive. Wide of the goal, and the puck ricochets out of the zone.
1: That's a tremendous power play. Great job. I know they're frustrated they didn't score, but man, they were moving that puck around.
0: Penalty still has 45 seconds left on it. Second unit's going to be coming out here. Wennberg has it right now. Left wing side, sending it back. Orloff bombs one, deflected wide. Left corner rebound, there's Wennberg. Cuts behind the Avalanche net. Stick handles away from Brent Burns' check. Now it's back to the point. Orloff kept it in. Kurashev checked by Manson. Kurashev seals off the boards there and keeps the puck in play as we're down to 20 seconds on the power play. Centering pass there. Off the stick. Toffoli gets it back. Throws a hope pass across the ice. Intercepted by Burns. Cleared all the way down. Stopped there by Nedeljkovic. The Sharks now have 7 seconds left of power play time. One last rush for Kurashev. Down the left. Cross the line. Moves to the middle of the ice. Dropped it back. Liljegren. Sent it off the corner boards as the penalty is over. Kurashev looking for Toffoli in front. Good defensive play by Malinsky to spot that. Get the stick on it. And now the puck is put out of play.
1: I went off the glass. I was hoping that Malinsky would have just hoisted that one for another power play, but that is not the case.
0: Nope. It is called a deflection as it went off the glass. Referee signaling it right away. And so we've got a break in the action with 4:31 to go in the second period. Our broadcast is coming to you from Denver, Colorado, and Ball Arena. The score, the Avalanche 5 and the Sharks nothing. This is the San Jose Sharks Audio Network. You know, the most wonderful auction of the year is almost here. 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It's been all Colorado here. It's a 5-0 Avalanche lead, but the Sharks have gotten a couple of good shifts out of recent power plays and some even strength. Right now, Ryan Reeves gets a shot toward the goal from the right boards. The save made by Mackenzie Blackwood. And it's back behind the Colorado goal line. And Ostapchuk sends back to the point. Takes it back from Mukha Badulin. Grinds it out with Goodrow, who loses his edge. And he may have gotten tripped up there. And it looks like it is. Kivitanta knocks him down. Power play coming up for San Jose as the extra skater coming on. But Colorado touches up before they can get anything generated. So here comes the power play again. They've had two really good opportunities the last times they've been ahead of man.
1: Well, what I really like is this fourth line clearly knows their role. Holding on to pucks in the offensive zone, doing a tremendous job of creating opportunities in offensive zone time, and now drawing a penalty. So kudos to that fourth line, getting the job done. You've got Goodrow and Ostapchuk and Reeves doing their job, and Goodrow gets tripped up, and they go back on the power play.
0: Second period action continuing, 3:56 to go, so time of that penalty on Joel Kivitanta for tripping, 16:04. Third power play for the Sharks brought to you by Power Business Technology, copiers and printers for your office needs. Off the draw, Orloff moves to his right, dishes to the left. There's Will Smith, left wing boards, carries top of the circle, tried the shot, blocked by Taves. And Smith almost lost it there. That was good pressure by Colorado's Jack Drury, but a good effort by Smith to get it back. Will exchanges passes, but he's double teamed as he tried the zone entry. And Kale McCarr shoots one all the way down. That's Nedeljkovic making the save from the Colorado blue line and knocking it off to his defensive players to move it out on the man advantage. Dish back now to Eklund. He races to center. Eklund's got a good track record against Colorado in his career. He dumps one into the offensive zone to try to make the play. 8 games, 5 points, but he doesn't have any so far here today. Celebrini takes, shoots toward the net. That's maybe going to go wide. He was looking for Wenberg there, and Blackwood came out, got the pad on it, and knocked it away. Power play continues. Sent off to the right side. Orloff tosses to the net. That was off of Wenberg's skate. Blackwood turned it away again. Cleared by Colorado all the way down. Sharks get the second power play unit out there with 55 seconds left on the penalty call against Kivitanta. Orloff sends to Graf. He's to center with energy and with speed. He gets to the blue line, dumps it in. Kurashev in there too. Toffoli trying to hold on to it. Kept it in for a second, but lost it. And Colorado clears. Stopped there by Nedeljkovic in front of his goal. Left it for Liljegren, who's watched there by a forechecking Bartikov. So he circles away from the penalty-killing Bartikov. And now moves it out. Sharks going from right to left in the second period. From the red line, Liljegren shoots in. 20 seconds to go on the man advantage. Skating forward, Kurashev, far side of the ice. Got it back to Liljegren on the point. Moves to his right. Backhands off to the right boards. And the shot. That's a shoulder save by Blackwood off of Kurashev's good chance. Gaudette behind the goal line to Kurashev. Final seconds of the power play. In the corner, Gaudette behind the back pass, Kurashev. All on the outside. Gaudette, now Kurashev. Now it's Liljegren, the shot. Blocked. Out of the penalty box comes Kivitanta. He gets the headman feed, but Liljegren's right there to slow him down. Tim Liljegren checks it aside. And here's Kurashev moving on the attack, throws to the right. Here's Toffoli breaking in, shooting the puck, save made by Blackwood. And with Kurashev right there, Blackwood confidently dropped that puck down to the ice and smacked it away from the Sharks forward.
1: Now, great opportunity, great explosive speed for Toffoli. Through the neutral zone, gives himself a little bit of a mini breakaway.
0: Right now, here comes the Avalanche attack again. They're up 5-0 on the Sharks. Malinsky, who's got a goal, throws one toward the net, save made by Nedeljkovic. Rebound far boards. Thrown across the ice there by Colorado's McKinnon, but didn't really hit anybody. The Sharks able to deflect it to the near corner. And now Ostapchuk lost it to McKinnon, who centers. A great save by Nedeljkovic on a one-time chance by Natchez, who got his stick free 3 feet in front of the goalie crease.
1: Yeah, it was all by a great stick by McKinnon, as I believe it was Ostapchuk trying to put that puck behind the net. McKinnon knocks it down out of the air and is able to put it out front to Natchez, who one-times it, and it was just a point-blank chance, as you mentioned, and Nedeljkovic makes a tremendous save.
0: Well, that'll be good for Ned to make that stop. He's given up one goal since coming into the game, and it was only 9 seconds after he entered the game without a warm-up, but since then, he's made some pretty good stops. I got a feeling he'll be in goal on Friday in the afternoon game against Vancouver. That seems to be the plan, and that would put Askarov prepared for Saturday in Vegas. I guess that would be conventional wisdom to think about it that way.
1: Right.
0: Sharks down 5-0 in this one. They dump it inside the zone. They're ahead of the play, so they got to tag up. Celebrini's back out there. Wenberg, Graf. Time ticking down here as the Avalanche go for the shot. Landeskog getting it toward the net, but a save made. Glove stop there relatively routinely by Nedeljkovic. So 34.4 seconds left in the second period. And Colorado, if I may so boldly state, in about 34 seconds, assuming nothing changes, will have not allowed a goal in 169 minutes. Oh. Off the draw, Makar shoots, blocked in front. Tapped aside, Landeskog make that Lehkonen, throws it back out to center. And Makar back skates with Taves. Headman feed for McKinnon. Breaks down the left wing against Liljegren. Liljegren applies the check. McKinnon makes the move. And a great split save by the Sharks. Nedeljkovic. He got that left pad out there. Went down in the butterfly and grabbed it with the glove. Wow, what a save. What a move, too, by McKinnon on the Sharks. Liljegren, who tried to get a piece of the puck. But wow, what a great save.
1: What a terrifying feeling for Liljegren as you see McKinnon winding up through the neutral zone. A little, nice indirect pass as he blows by Liljegren. What ridiculous save by Nedeljkovic, staying with McKinnon and flashing the leather.
0: That was a great save. Sent down the ice now by the Sharks. Here comes Eklund with Delandria. He's looking for Eklund again, but the Avalanche's McKinnon makes the defensive play there and gets his stick on it, and that'll do it. Second period comes to a close. And a couple of guys eyeing each other. Delandry in there against Devon Taves in a frustrating-like fashion, getting separated by the linesman. But we've come to the end of 40 minutes of hockey. And again, the Colorado Avalanche came into this game with two consecutive shutouts on the road, one by Scott Wedgwood and one by Mackenzie Blackwood, the Denver Lumber Company, they're calling those guys. And now, after 40 minutes of play tonight, the Avalanche have a 5-0 lead. So Colorado has not allowed a goal in 169 minutes and 42 seconds, which is incredible.
1: Yeah, it is. And then, you know what? You talk about how good they've been playing. They're very good defensively, and they don't give you much. And even when the Sharks started to push there after Ryan Warsawski called his timeout, they're just really good in front of their goaltenders. They don't give you many second and third chances.
0: At the end of two, the score here in Denver is the Avalanche 5 and the Sharks nothing. Stand by. We got more coming up on the San Jose Sharks Audio Network. Welcome back to Denver, Colorado. The San Jose Sharks trail the Colorado Avalanche by the score of 5-0. So Colorado has not allowed a single goal in the last 169 minutes and 42 seconds because they entered this game with two consecutive shutouts. Well, it's time for our second intermission check-in with Drew Remenda. And here's the question. It's not like the Sharks definitely have this character about them at all, but if you're frustrated, you might see some, shall we say, extracurricular activities out there. I don't think that's going to happen.
4: No.
0: But
4: no.
0: They're not going to do that.
4: They're not going to do that. But you want to see pushback. You know, looking from a San Jose Sharks point of view, this is a great, great learning device. Now, okay, not on their level yet. But I do appreciate that Macklin keeps pushing the envelope here.
0: And they keep throwing him out there.
4: I like that, and I love that. And I think Will's played well. He's just going to get that shot on it, but I like the fact he's shooting. There's been some positives, but, you know, again, you're looking at talent level overall. You've got a young team versus an older, veteran, experienced team. And like Jared Bednar, you on that answer, they know what they're here for and the importance of what they're doing.
0: That's the story. We'll see what happens in the third period. See you after the game.
4: Okay, buddy.
0: Drew Remenda with us in our second intermission check-in. Avalanche up 5-0. We'll be back on the Sharks Audio Network.
3: 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We're connecting you to more than 30 years of Sharks hockey. Let's go beyond the numbers.
0: We're going to go beyond some numbers that are awfully impressive for Colorado Avalanche defenseman Brent Burns. Tonight is his 947th consecutive game, which is number one among the active leaders in the NHL. And he is number four all-time behind Doug Jarvis, Keith Yandle, and the all-time leader, Phil Kessel. At age 40, Brent Burns is just as good as ever, and he is adding tremendous value to this team in Colorado on the third defensive pair, technically, or maybe the second, depending on how you look at it. So, What are the opinions of the players facing off against Brent Burns? But I thought I would ask Dmitry Orlov first, because they were teammates for a couple of years and sometimes D partners in Carolina.
5: I mean, it's amazing. He plays so many years already in this league on the top level. Just different human being, you know. He's special for sure, and I think he's a great teammate, and everybody loves him. Depends where he play, you know. Everybody probably would say good words. Same thing. I played with him 2 years in Carolina, so it's we're sitting together in locker room. So you know, he always gets so many shit with him all the time. Carry around, you know. I know how he's not tired, you know. But yeah, it's amazing, you know. He's in a good team, you know. He's the chasing for the car, but he still enjoyed the game. You can see it, you know. It's you know, I think it's a good addition for Colorado, you know, as a person, as a teammate, as a player. So it's unbelievable career, and he probably still can play another 10 years.
0: He probably can play another 10 years. Ross Colton, who is on this team, also says that Mackenzie Blackwood, along with Brent Burns, makes a huge impact on the club.
6: Yeah, no, they've both been awesome. I mean, the minute we got Blackie, he's kind of come in and solidified his role as that goalie, and he's kind of been a you know, great backstopper for us every night. I feel like on a nightly basis, whether it's him or Wedgie, we know we're going to get great goaltending. So it's kind of up to us to just give them lanes in front and let them do their job, because we know we got all the confidence in the world that, you know, they're going to do an amazing job back there. And then with Burnsy, he's just been a leader from day one. I feel like he's been great for the room, and I feel like even obviously he's been amazing on the ice, but I feel like off the ice he's done an even better job.
0: Experience the game like never before with insights and stats calculated by SAP. We connect you to 30 years of Sharks hockey, going beyond the numbers. Teams are on the ice right now, ready to go for the start of the third period. Alex Nedeljkovic, who entered the game in relief of the starter Yaroslav Askarov, takes the net to our left. And we've got the third period ready to roll, with Colorado leading 5-0. They have not allowed a goal in 169 minutes and 42 seconds. Faceoff dropped. Here we go. Third period underway. Cale Makar, checked by Celebrini, turns away from him, gives to MacKinnon, now to Lehkonen, and now to Natchez. Natchez down the right side, handling the bouncing puck. Celebrini getting back to defend, but Natchez hit the blue line and dumped it in. Far corner, Eklund couldn't clear it out. Makar kept it in. Now it's dished back to the slot. Natchez, the drive from the circle. Save made twice by goaltender Nedeljkovic. Both of them off of Natchez on just an amazing surgical-like play by Colorado to start this third period. Sharks looking to make the play off the boards. Eklund gets it out. A poke at it there for Will Smith, and it goes all the way down, and the Sharks get the line change out. Just about a minute gone by, a little less than that, in this third period. Dave stays on the ice for Colorado. He looks for Manson on the right, then he gives to the left to Landeskog and heads to the bench on the change. Landeskog across the line. Didn't realize that Taves was headed off, so they got to go back to center ice. Burns picks up, sends it forward to Brock Nelson, looking for Colton on the right, but that's an offside play as the Sharks stand up to them at the blue line. Now, Jamal, you're back on the radio side of things. How are things going over on the TV side?
1: Yeah, it's fun. Good to get different experiences and work with different people, and, you know, it's they're being nice to me. They make it easy, so you guys are so good, so I just got to fill in where I can. It's been fun.
0: Oh, you do more than fill in. You explain the game exceedingly well, which we appreciate. Right now, third period continues with Brock Nelson winning the faceoff for the Colorado Avalanche. Nelson, a valued veteran on this team, acquired from the Islanders last year. They dumped it in, but the Sharks tip it back to center ice and knock it the rest of the way down. Burns back to get it, winds it up the near boards, tipped forward by Colton, and here comes Nelson to center, to the blue line. Landeskog, rink wide, looking for it back. On a one-time play there from Manson, but a nice little breakup there by a combination of Sharks players. It was Toffoli and Liljegren over there.
1: Yeah, good job working to get back and staying in that lane. And you know, a really good sticks allows that play to be negated.
0: Right now, line changes. Here's Parker Kelly moving from right to left for Colorado into the zone. Little drop back, and Jack Drury the drive. I don't know how that didn't go, but somehow it got turned aside. Little deflection, and maybe Nedeljkovic got a piece of it. Once again, it's back in the neutral zone. Colorado puts it off of the skates of Olofsson. They chip it forward. Drury gets it in deep. And nice to see Desharnais back out there as he spun it around the boards. Taking it back now. Desharnais behind the net. Has Graf on the right, but he throws up the middle. It's off the stick of Delandria. Kind of put himself offside, so he's going to have to leave it. And the Avalanche have Ivan moving down the left side, shoots one. That was stopped by Delandria, but the crowd came to its feet because the puck trickled through and rolled just to the left side of the goal in a break for San Jose. Got a stick above the shoulder here so the Sharks can't touch it. Finally, they blow the play dead. The faceoff will be inside the Colorado zone because Barkley Goodrow didn't touch the puck.
1: Interesting. So if they don't touch it, then the puck stays inside the offensive
0: That's
1: zone.
0: That's what they indicated. I think there's a discussion about it right now.
1: I think Brent Burns is a little perplexed. He's been around a long time. Hard to tell a guy who's played as many games as he has that that isn't the way it should go. He was surprised that that's the case.
0: Well, if anybody knows, it's Burnsy off the draw. Burns has the...
1: As many games as he has that that isn't the way it should go. He was surprised that that's the case.
0: Well, if anybody knows, it's Burns.

0: is fine on the way back to the bench. And again, it was dangerous that we kind of toppled head first toward the boards there.
1: That's what I mean, exactly.
0: So now, Avalanche with the puck. They're in total command here. And they throw it down the left side of the ice, short of icing. Liljegren back to get it. 5-0 in favor of Colorado with 16:25 left. The Sharks would like to win this period if they can. And let's see what they can do. Eklund with it, drops it off. Desharnais shoots, save Blackwood, and the puck deflects off of him and goes over the glass and out of play. So let's pause 10 seconds for station identification on the San Jose Sharks Audio Network.
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0: I'm Dan Rusinowski, along with Jamal Mayers. We've got the Sharks down 5-0 at the hands of the Colorado Avalanche. We're in the third period. About 3:47 gone by as they drop the puck. And we get underway again. Colorado is right on top of it. They come to the Sharks' blue line. And they don't really get a great zone entry, but they put it in behind the net. Now it's back to Malinsky on the point. The shot blocked. And there's a race for it, but Blackwood will come way out of the goal and get to it way ahead of Wenberg. And he tips off near side. Colorado back to control. Nelson fed it behind the net. Malinsky back for Nelson. Lost it. Turning. It's Kurashev. Stopping. Throwing into the middle. Tipped. Just wide by Sam Dickinson, who was in deep. Again, good to see Dickinson jumping up.
1: He's got really good instincts offensively, and we're starting to see him.
0: On the right side, here comes Kurashev across the San Jose offensive blue line. Now it's Delandre on the far boards. Kind of influenced there by Olofsson, and he turned it over, and Manson clears. No icing because Olofsson outskated everybody to it. Out of his net, Nedeljkovic spins it around. Now the Avalanche get it back in front of the net. Drury, but a shot by Olofsson. Glove save made very calmly and coolly and collectedly by goaltender Nedeljkovic.
1: Yeah, they did a good. They have to do a good job of getting down the ice, negating the icing, and not allow that mini opportunity there for Olofsson as he comes out of the corner. He's got one of his line mates going to the back door, Kelly, and he decides to shoot it. But Nedeljkovic fosters the lever.
0: Okay. San Jose Sharks in the second period of action really got a lot of opportunities on net. They ended up 18 shots to 12, out shooting Colorado. So Mackenzie Blackwood deserves quite a bit of credit, I think.
1: Yeah, a couple of power plays mixed in there as well, and had their looks, had their opportunities, just couldn't put it in the back of the net.
0: 38 shot attempts. Most allowed by the Avalanche in any period, and the shots on goal were the most by any team against them, but no goals. Off the faceoff now, 5-0 in favor of Colorado. 5 minutes gone by in the third period. Sharks continue to push as hard as they can here against a team that is absolutely delightful to watch, really, the way that they play this game. Avalanche try to center. Mukko Madula, nice block of a pass intended for Parker Kelly, but unfortunately he turned it over to Drury. He's got Kelly in front. Mukko Madula defending. Kelly is forced to the outside. To the point, Mance shot blocked by Graf's stick. Gaudette gets the rebound, loses on the check, but Graf came over to support. Poked it out of the zone at least. But Colorado has possession again, and Manson drops it in. Ferraro back to get it. Backhands behind his cage to Mukko Madula. Passes up the right side. Here comes Graf as a man pursuing. And Bartikov, who checked it away from him from behind and knocked it back to the Sharks' line, but Mukko Madula knocks it back. Graf at center ice shoots in. Sent around the boards by the Avs, pinching it in. That's a chance for Dickinson to try to make the play, but unfortunately he couldn't get it, and the Avalanche get back, as Dickinson does too. Almost a turnover to Ostapchuk, but now almost doesn't count. Taves goes to Makar. Offensive zone, near side feed, angle shot, Ivan. That's a short side save by Nedeljkovic. And with traffic in front, he decides to cover up. And again, Dickinson showing the ability and the wherewithal to jump up confidently, but he got back too.
1: Yeah, I think he's trusting his instincts a little bit more, which is nice to see. And I think that he's so close to cashing in on a couple of those chances. I like that they're giving him the opportunity to do just that. And I think Doug Huda is finding ways to allow him to, you know, really trust himself in those situations.
0: We've got a break in the action. This game is coming to you from Ball Arena in Denver with 13:51 to play in the third. The score, the Avalanche 5, the Sharks nothing. This is the San Jose Sharks Audio Network. 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

0: 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The Avalanche watches the Sharks' fourth line, moves into the offensive zone. Reeves behind the goal line, guts it back. Desharnais shoots through a screen, and that didn't miss by much. It went through the crease and wide. Dickinson reaches out and poke checks it away from Natchez. Taking it back on the left wing, Goodrow shoots one in on goal to Bouncer. Knocked down and kept out of the net there by Blackwood. And now he's going to cover up with Will Smith jumping on the ice on the change. Good vision by Smith and good decision to go in there and pressure and get that face off in the offensive end.
1: Yeah, originally I believe Blackwood mishandled it, got it away from him a little bit, thought his defenseman was going to come get it. And that allowed Will Smith to get in there quickly, which he did on the change, as you mentioned, and forced the face off offensively.
0: Well, face off to the right side of Blackwood. Puck dropped. Sharks trying to get it. Eklund poking at it. And Celebrini knocked down from behind there by Brock Nelson. He kind of whirls to his feet, takes the number down. Now he's got the puck. And he holds onto it, shovels behind the net looking for Smith. But Malinsky, knocked down by Smith, was able to chip it out of the zone. It goes all the way down, and there will be no icing.
1: Well, really an unfortunate play there. The Sharks trying to outwork down low. Will Smith does a nice job pressuring Malinsky.
0: Right now it's Girard across the San Jose line. Drop for Nelson, checked aside, and then a collision. Eklund goes down in an awkward fashion after that collision with Nelson, who lost his stick on the play. And William on one knee getting up under his own power. No move from Will Leonard, the Sharks' medical trainer on the bench. But that was another awkward look, and it's a penalty on Brock Nelson here on that play. A two-minute call for tripping against the Avalanche center. So, Sharks have a chance to break the shutout here.
1: Yeah, another opportunity here on the power play, and I like the last two power plays. They did a great job of holding on to pucks, moving the puck around, giving different looks, and being real intentional about getting shots to the net. I think the last step for me is to get to the net front and make it hard on Blackwood.
0: Off the faceoff, pulled forward, off of a stick. Colorado's going to get it, and there's only one guy back in Orloff. Down the right side, Kelly across the line, drop pass Drury. Kelly's heading for the net. Drury puts on the brakes. Sharks get back to help out, but here's Brent Burns. Right down Main Street, gets the pass, and fires one. A save made by Nedeljkovic. Sharks skate from left to right, three-man attack. Wenberg across the line, Celebrini. Lead pass for Smith and hit a stick. It's in front. Smith pokes at it. Wenberg, the backhander. Somehow it doesn't go. Celebrini couldn't get it. Nice check there by Manson and Kelly to knock it free, and they clear. It's unlucky.
1: Yeah, it really is. Another really good opportunity on the entry.
0: We're down to a minute 19 left on the Sharks' man advantage. 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Wenberg right circle. Feeds down low to Celebrini. Stick handles and crisscrosses with Wenberg there. Moves into the circle. Down low to Wenberg's side of the goal. He backskates. He goes back to Celebrini. He dishes off back to Orloff. Back to Celebrini. The shot! That is blocked by Bartikoff. Killing the penalty up front for Colorado. Bartikoff now will clear it all the way down for the Avs. 45 seconds left on the penalty to Nelson. And the Sharks will get their second unit out there for the final seconds of this man advantage.
1: Really is impressive amount of times that you see the Colorado Avalanche to a man willing to block shots.
0: Here's Graf with speed into the offensive zone, spins it around, kept in by Liljegren. Dishes off near boards, Kurashev to the middle, maybe not the best idea, but he gets it back, poked it off to the left, and it's grabbed by Toffoli, and he couldn't keep it in. Lost the puck, checked away there by Lehkonen, and it'll be Kelly that shoots one all the way down. So now we're down to about 10 seconds left of the power play. One more rush for San Jose. Here comes Graf down the right, up to the blue line, shoots it around the boards. Avalanche Makar back to get it, couldn't clear it. Toffoli knocked it down, couldn't make the play there as he's checked off the puck. Penalty's over, but Graf pokes it behind the goal line, and the Sharks look for some influence here. Unfortunately, there isn't any. Gaudette is dished wide by Drury, but the pass went off Makar's stick, and the Sharks regain it. They turn it over, though, at the Avalanche blue line. Graf swinging at the puck, couldn't quite get it. Nelson out of the penalty box, knocked it back, and heads back for the Avalanche bench. 10:18 to go in the third period. It is a 5-0 Avalanche lead. Sharks need some opportunities here, but they haven't gotten enough of them. As here comes a shot by Manson. That was a sneaky save by Nedeljkovic, as that shot by Manson got to the net.
1: Got a question for you. Is it legal? They played a little sound in the arena here when the penalty was expired. They played a sound. They went, ding, ding, ding. I've never heard that before. You're why are they letting their players know when their power, when the other team's power play ends?
0: It's an interesting point. I hadn't even thought of it that way. I think it's more for the entertainment feature, but I don't know. Maybe this Avalanche organization is doing things behind the scenes. I mean, Pierre Lacroix used to.
1: Yeah, exactly.
0: So why wouldn't Joe Sakic? Interesting thought. Right now, Dickinson, cross ice, Desharnais shoots one, went wide, and the inboard carom bounced off the backside of the net. Something to think about, like I was thinking about the other day. In one game earlier this season, a referee lost his helmet. And so, like the player, shouldn't he just go off the ice and then not be able to call any penalties?
1: That's right.
0: I mean, you think. I mean, if it's safety that they're worried about. There's a play to the front of the net. Desharnais knocking down McKinnon. That's going to be a penalty. So Vinny Desharnais using that 6'7 frame. He's got a little grin on his face as he takes what looks like a penalty here. When we come back, we will tell you all about it. 9:25 to go in the third. 5-0, Colorado. This is the San Jose Sharks Audio Network. 5-0 in favor of the Colorado Avalanche as Vinny Desharnais of the Sharks knocked down Nathan McKinnon, takes a two-minute penalty for interference at the 10:35 mark, so the Colorado power play will come on again. By the way, Colorado scored 2 goals 9 seconds apart in the second period. I took a look, and the Avalanche all-time record is 2 goals 5 seconds apart. And it happened last year, make that 2 years ago, February of 24. Zach Parise and Samuel Girard did it 5 seconds apart.
1: Oh, impressive.
0: It is indeed. So now here's the power play for Colorado. It's going to take 2 minutes off the list, ostensibly, but the Sharks looking to be aggressive have Colin Graf on the puck, and he skates it up to his own blue line and shoots one all the way down. Blackwood in goal to our right, makes the stick stop. Leaves it for Cale Makar, the leading scorer among defensemen in the entire NHL. He's got 30 points this year, including one tonight. Down the right, Natchez slips by a check, moves into the offensive zone. Landria lost his stick on the play, but gets it back. Back to Makar, the shot toward the net, save, rebound trickles just wide of Nedeljkovic. On the left point, Makar keeps it in. Moves to his right on Graf, now on Landria. He'll exchange passes with Natchez, back skates, throws over to Natchez, takes it back, fires one wide of the net. Inboard carom, nice job there by Liljegren to at least knock it down, but he couldn't clear it out, and McKinnon gets it back. I think they're trying to set up Makar for one here. Natchez to Makar on the point, now to McKinnon near side. He's got Natchez on the right. Nice there, job by Landry to deflect that out of the zone. Landry needs to get off. Now it's bumped there in the neutral zone. Graf gets a piece of Natchez and knocks it back to the blue line. Good job by those two guys.
1: Yeah, I think they're the best penalty killers, in my opinion, for the Sharks. They read off each other extremely well. They protect the lanes. They're hard on pucks, and they get the clears when necessary.
0: Now we are down to 30 seconds left on the power play for Colorado. The second unit out there, centering play by Olofsson. To the near side, Colton. Colton exchanging passes. He's on the left point. Throws to Taves on the right. Olofsson, far side, exchanges with Drury. Olofsson at the right circle, walks in, shoots one, glove save made. And Nedeljkovic saw that one coming all the way. Reminder, be part of yoga and hockey history at Yoga on the Rink, December the 7th at SAP Center. It's a 60-minute class and it welcomes all levels, led by Sharks nutritionist and certified instructor, Tian Thomason. Your ticket includes class access, a game voucher, and an exclusive Sharks yoga mat. 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That is December the 7th. Of course, the Sharks will be on the road in Carolina at that time, so bring your radios and tune in. Off the draw, save made there by Nedeljkovic. As the Avalanche are going to play all the way to the end, but so is Celebrini. He skates left to right, down the left wing side, cross the line, tries to whip it rink wide for Eklund. The pass is behind him. Will Smith on the ice grabs the puck at center. Nice move on Nelson. Sends it over to Celebrini near side. Went over to Eklund, but it's bounced off the stick, and Colton back-checking gets a piece of it, and the Avalanche just take over. They make it look easy, don't they?
1: Yeah, they have. Their panic point is unreal. They read off each other well. They protect the middle of the ice.
0: Icing here against the Avalanche inadvertently, so they don't mind. They're going to take the face-off in their own zone.
1: And they're tired. An opportunity here. Ross Colton bent over.
0: Sharks
1: Burns bent over.
0: Sharks have won 48% of the draws so far in this game. Let's see what Celebrini can do. Celebrini against Brock Nelson. Nelson kind of cheating a little bit, as much as he can legally do so. They drop the puck. Eklund fighting for it. Can't quite get it. That's a 50-50 puck won by Colorado, and they clear. Right on net. Knocked aside there by Nedeljkovic. Liljegren throws behind his goal line. 6:50 remaining in the game. Orlov turning away from the forecheck of Bartikoff, but Bartikoff stayed with him and put Orlov into the corner boards, and Celebrini comes back to help out. A couple of guys in there. Kvitanta trying to dig it free. Ivan sends it back behind the goal line. Around the boards to the point. One-time shot by Malinsky blocked. Taken back. Sent across the ice. Here comes a shot right on from Girard, and that's a good split save by Nedeljkovic, and he hangs on. So we've got 6:25 to go in the third period. 5-0. Shots are 37-26 in favor of Colorado. In case you just tuned in, Alex Nedeljkovic came in the second period. He gave up one goal on his first shot 9 seconds after Manson made it 4-0 Colorado. Kvitanta scored against Nedeljkovic, and since then he stopped everything.
1: He's been good.
0: Off the draw. Shot blocked from Ivan. Cleared back out to center and all the way down by the Sharks. No icing. So the Avalanche retreat to get it. What are the Sharks going to do on the forecheck? Well, they pinch in a little bit. Desharnais worked it free, but Colorado was so quick to get the pucks. And they take control. Sharks will try to keep it in here. Goodrow and Reeves forechecking. Grinding it out behind the goal line. Big scrum. Reeves using the strength to try to work it free. Fighting Malinsky for it. Reeves wins that battle. Spins it around. Backskating Dickinson takes it. Takes the wrist shot. It's blocked. Desharnais finishes his check there on Parker Kelly as the puck comes out to center. Parker Kelly comes back and gives Desharnais a little shot. Kudos to him for doing that. Desharnais' shift is over. He's on his way back to the bench. And Parker Kelly tips it out to center. And Ivan takes it. Make that Drury. Drury down the right side across the blue line. Right out for Parker Kelly in front of the net. But it's knocked aside off his stick. And he can't get the shot away. That would have been something if he scores a goal right after that. Right out in front of the net. Sharks poke it aside. Down to 5:10 remaining in the game. San Jose down 5-0 in this one. Luka Madulin lifts a long one clear. It's going all the way down, and it'll be just wide of the net. No icing. Oh, well, it is icing. Oh, wait a second. Did somebody knock it down with a stick above the shoulder? Are they going to put that puck into the defensive zone for the Avalanche? I think they are. Breaking the action. We'll get this figured out with 5 minutes to play in the third. The score here in Denver. The Avalanche 5 and the Sharks nothing. This is the San Jose Sharks Audio Network. The Fanatical Kids Club is back for the 25-26 season. And if you have a child ages 3 to 10, they'll have access to exciting benefits, including exclusive events, digital Sharks player interviews, digital birthday cards, and more. Go to Fanatical Kids Club today and sign up. It's been a very popular program for many years. Once again, that's fanaticalkidsclub.com. Down to the final 5 minutes of the third period here. Ty Dellandrea, Adam Gaudette, Colin Graf on the ice for the Sharks. On defense, Desharnais and Dickinson. And the Avalanche going with the Brock Nelson line. That would be Nelson, Landeskog, and Colton off the draw. Here's Dickinson with it, stick handling, shooting it. It's deflected toward the net. Save. It's a chance for Gaudette. Now Dellandrea had the open net, and it got blocked by a defenseman player who dove down to the ice. Burns now has for Colorado. Good first pass out. Gets to Nelson. Lead pass into the offensive zone. Desharnais broke it up for Colton. They fight for it. Now Dellandrea has control. He's still got to be thinking about that chance that he couldn't get in.
1: He was so tight to the net, he tried to chip it over, and then because of that, the defender was able to knock it down.
0: So close for Gaudette. Blackwood lost it, and Dellandrea had it. What a great play by Manson. He was the one who blocked it. Neutral zone play. Sharks back skate. Nate just got knocked down there in a little collision with Wenberg, who seems to be shaken up, heading back toward the Sharks bench, grabbing his face a little bit. He'll be okay. Behind the goal line now, it's Celebrini. Trying to make the play to Kurashev. Kurashev loses on the stick check, then broke his stick on the play in a confrontation there with Taves. Worked loose. Toffoli can't get it. Cleared back out to center ice, and Natchez gives to McKinnon. Here comes Colorado. McKinnon down the left across the line. Center in play in front. Score! Lehkonen had the first chip on that McKinnon pass. It was stopped by Nedeljkovic, but Lehkonen is so strong on his stick, he kept the stick down, and the rebound bounced off to the right, and there was an open space there. Lehkonen just tips it home, and it's 6-0 Colorado.
1: Yeah, great speed by McKinnon on the entry, and he did a nice job of pulling that puck. Gets around Mukka Madulin, and on his back end just floats that over as he notices Lehkonen gets behind Eklund. And you're right, he shovels it to the net and gets his own rebound and deposits it into the empty net.
0: So Arturi Lehkonen getting his ninth goal of the season. Nathan McKinnon will get his second point of the night with the assist, the primary one. And that is at 16:15 of the third period. So the Sharks throw out the fourth line. They get the draw. Barkley Goodrow tips one in. Ostapchuk in there for checking. Puts the hit on his man there, Bartikoff. But the puck goes around the boards. Now it's Girard making the D play there, knocking it away from Goodrow. Malinsky leads it up to Ivan. And Ivan across the San Jose Sharks line. Veers to his left, gets double teamed there. The lane was sealed away and the Sharks chip it out of the zone. Good work there by Liljegren and Reeves on that zone entry attempt. Avalanche throw it back to those two guys near side. Poke free. Goodrow slides over to the right wing to get a piece of it. Now Reeves knocks it ahead. And the Sharks need to get a line change here as the puck comes across the Colorado line. Open lane for Olofsson. Down the left. Cross the line. Shoots one. Save made by Nedeljkovic. Got the blocker board and stick on it. And knocked it over the glass and out of play. So we're down to 2:54 left in the third. It's been a long night for the Sharks. They have certainly been given a clinic by the first place Avalanche, who leads 6-0 right now. In the game for the Avs, a goal and an assist and a plus three total for Nathan McKinnon. A couple of assists for Martin Natchez and a lot of distribution around the rest of the team.
1: Yeah, they're just a well-balanced group, a team that plays hard. They're hard on pucks. They're rooted in how they defend. They're very well coached as well. And, you know, this is the standard. They're the best team in the entire National Hockey League for a reason.
0: Well, the San Jose Sharks came into this game losing their last 11 straight contests against the Avalanche. Now it's going to be 12 in this building. They won the game at SAP Center in overtime. But I'm telling you, the way that Colorado is playing tonight is way different than the way they played in San Jose. Way faster.
1: It is. They're just more complete. They're harder on pucks. And I've been very impressed by their fourth line. That Bartikoff defends well. He's in your face. The Kiviranta gives you something. Ivan with the pace that they can play with. You know, they're a very well-balanced group.
0: Well, Jared Bednar said that Ivan is one of those guys that, you know, he has a bigger role in the American Hockey League, and he doesn't score as much. He's one of these guys that seems to play better in the NHL. And that happens sometimes.
1: Oh, yeah.
0: Sent down the ice by the Sharks. Not much, really, as far as the drama of this game is concerned, because it's 6-0 in favor of Colorado. But the only drama left is, can the Sharks somehow get one and break this lengthy shutout that Colorado has had? They're only 2 minutes and 19 seconds away from getting a third straight shutout. And it would be 2 for Blackwood and 1 for Wedgwood. So the Denver Lumber Company is doing pretty well.
1: That's it.
0: Dumped down the ice by the Avs on net. Stick save made by Nedeljkovic. Now it's Dickinson getting it ahead to Gaudette at his own blue line. Tossed to the right wing. There's Delandria moving up to the red line, shooting it in. Line change for the Sharks with a minute 50 remaining in the game. Kicked out by Landeskog. He races to center. He's up to the Sharks' blue line. Lost control of it, and Celebrini will recover it, but he falls down, and as he fell, he slipped it out of the zone. So Colorado regroups. Celebrini gets a little piece of it. It comes back to the Avalanche blue line, and Brent Burns is there. But maybe he thought he was playing for the Sharks. Gave it away for Celebrini there. Celebrini can't take advantage as he's bodied down to the ice. Gabriel Landeskog works so hard, and he's such an inspiration to the team, and he's doing it again tonight. Far side of the ice, offensive zone for the Sharks. Down to a minute 15 remaining in the game. And the Avalanche take the Sharks' dump in, and Manson angles it out. Liljegren gloves it down, throws to the middle. Ivan intercepts. From the red line, he will bounce one down into the Sharks' zone. Nedeljkovic played it off to his right. Liljegren headmans to Reeves. And it's up to the blue line with a minute to play. Fans enjoying this one in Colorado. Not much fun for Sharks fans in attendance tonight. 6-0 in favor of the Avs. Shots 42-26 in favor of Colorado. Only one thing to try for the Sharks, and that's to see if they can get the shutout broken. But they dump it in. 39 seconds to go. Colorado's got the puck. Fans coming to their feet here in Denver. As Malinsky to center ice, dumps it into the San Jose zone. Nedeljkovic stops it behind the net, whips it up the boards. Clipped out there by Graf, but Colorado is in total command here. They got the puck back. Girard turning away from Delandria and flipping the center off the boards. And now we've got 15 seconds left in the game as Desharnais shoots in from behind the red line. No icing. They're going to let the clock tick as Kurashev goes in there against Girard. Couldn't clear. Dickinson kept it in. It's 5 seconds left. Can the Sharks get one chance on net? They can't. Colorado blocks it, and it's over. The Colorado Avalanche have recorded their third consecutive shutout. They won two on the road in Nashville and in Chicago without giving up a goal. And now they have gone 189 minutes and 42 seconds without allowing a single tally. Final score tonight, the Avalanche putting on a clinic, winning it 6-0. They come out to congratulate Mackenzie Blackwood, who came up with a total of 26 saves. And Blackwood getting his second shutout of the year, 16th of his career. And the Avalanche in total command, extending their winning streak against the Sharks to 12 straight games in this building. And they've got three straight shutouts, which matches an Avalanche franchise record. It only happened once in November of 2001, and Patrick Roy was in goal for all three of those. But you got Blackwood with two, Wedgwood with one, and a big, big statement made by Colorado tonight.
1: Yeah, this is certainly the standard. They're the best team in the league for a reason, and an opportunity for the Sharks to take note and get back to work in the next game.
0: Final score once again. The Colorado Avalanche 6, the San Jose Sharks 0. Final shots on goal in the third period. The Sharks had 4, a three-period total of 26. The Avalanche had 16, a three-period total of 42. Stand by. We got more coming up next on the San Jose Sharks Audio Network.
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0: I'm Dan Rusinowski, along with Jamal Mayers, back at Ball Arena in Denver, Colorado. We knew this was going to be a challenging one tonight, and as it turned out, it was tougher than we even expected. Colorado put together a brilliant effort at home in front of a crowd of 18,117 fans, and they end up winning it going away 6-0. Three straight shutouts for Colorado for only the second time in Avalanche history. The last time it happened, Patrick Roy was in the goal for all three games back in November of 2001. In this particular stretch, two on the road and one here at home tonight, Mackenzie Blackwood getting two of the shutouts and Scott Wedgwood the third. And so the result is Colorado showing everybody around tonight that they are the best team in the NHL.
1: Yeah, they certainly are. And they're a team that plays all four lines, that each of them have a role. They play hard. They're hard on pucks. They defend first. They defend the front of the net extremely well. They're, you know, the only question mark was their power play, which is surprising considering all the tools they had. And last year they were eighth in the league. And that will get better. And that's a scary thing for the rest of the league.
0: San Jose dropping back to 11-10-3 overall for 25 points. They go to 4-6 on the road. And the Avalanche are now 17-1-5 this season for 39 points. Clearly the best record in the NHL. And here in their own domicile at Ball Arena, they are 9-0-2. And the only two games they didn't win were shootout losses. They haven't even lost a game in overtime here.
1: Yeah, it's a tough place to play, obviously, with the altitude as well. It makes it even more difficult. This is a team that's firing on all cylinders. They're very well coached, great leadership. This is a team that is the gold standard in the National Hockey League.
0: Final score once again, 6-0 in favor of Colorado. When we come back, the instant replay on the San Jose Sharks Audio Network.
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0: It's time for the Sharks instant replay of a game in which they lost 6-0 at the hands of the Colorado Avalanche in front of a crowd of 18,117 fans at Ball Arena in Denver. From the very start of this game, it belonged to the Colorado Avalanche. Colorado, coached by Jared Bednar, was skating very, very purposefully with a lot of speed and a lot of coordination, and it was really too much for the Sharks to handle from the very beginning. It would be a bad bounce in a way and a turnover that resulted in the first Colorado goal at 3:39 of the first period. Now it's Devon Taves who lifts one out of the zone over the forecheckers. Into the Shark zone comes Colton Engelshot. Score! How quick was that? Avalanche break up the ice after thwarting the Sharks, and Colton, a left-handed shot, gets it on the right-wing side, and you can hear the ring of that bar going all the way to Colorado Springs as that hard wrist shot goes up top on Askarov, and it's 1-0 Colorado. That was an unassisted goal by Ross Colton, his fifth goal of the season, and Colorado showing a textbook way to lift the puck over the forecheckers and get it out. Took a bad bounce on Sam Dickinson, unfortunately, and Colton was there to wire it.
1: Yeah, that's just an area play and a real good transitional play, putting pucks behind the defense of the Sharks, and the speed of Colton, and in a real heads-up play as he has that puck on his backhand and doesn't give any tell at all when he shoots that for Askarov to pick it up.
0: So 1-0 Colorado at that point, and at that juncture of the game, goaltending became a factor. Yaroslav Askarov, who got the start in goal, made a pretty good save. 1-0 Colorado. Colton the only goal, his fifth of the season. Avalanche move in. Makar the shot saves. Rebound, a backhand chance. Right on goal by Taves. Two defensemen with great offensive chances. And that second save was a great one from Yaroslav Askarov. And so Yaroslav Askarov kept the score 1-0. But on the other side of the ice, Mackenzie Blackwood was also there. Will Smith intercepts the play. Lead pass, Celebrini down the left, cross the line, behind the back pass, in front, a little angle play for Dickinson, and a great save by Blackwood. That's the best scoring chance the Sharks have had in this game, and it was all young players on that action. One of the best scoring chances the Sharks would have for the rest of the game, but it was still 1-0 after that stop by Mackenzie Blackwood. Then the Avalanche went on the power play, and Nathan MacKinnon, with a struggling power play unit, would come through. Face off now, it's Landeskog in the circle, winning the draw cleanly. Makar slides to the right, moves to the left. MacKinnon, score! Net front there for Arturi Lehkonen, and that's the reason why Askarov didn't see it. And MacKinnon, with that very quick release, getting the pass from Cale Makar. And it's 2-0 Colorado in the final minute of play in the first period. This is a power play goal for Nathan MacKinnon with Lehkonen in front. MacKinnon is the NHL's leading scorer, going up against the number two scorer, Macklin Celebrini. It was clearly Nate's night, his 18th of the season from Makar and Landeskog. Cale Makar, the leading scorer among defensemen in the NHL, getting to the 30-point mark with that assist. And that was a tough goal to give up in the last minute on the power play.
1: Yeah, it really was. And I think that the PK's been doing a really, really good job so far this year. And I thought that it's hard. You give them too many opportunities, and I know that the power play for the Colorado Avalanche has struggled this season, but let's not forget, last year they were 8th in the league at 24.8%, so you knew it was only a matter of time before they would get it going.
0: And then the Avalanche really broke things open in the first 5 minutes of the second period. Defenseman Sam Malinsky scored his second goal of the season, assisted by Arturi Lehkonen and Martin Natchez at 3:44. That made the score 3-0 Colorado. It was the second time the Sharks were down 3-0 in a game this year. But then, a first. They were down 4-0 at 4:51. Josh Manson got credit for the goal, his second of the season. Victor Olofsson and Parker Kelly assisted. And at that point, head coach Ryan Warsopsky said that was it for goaltender Yaroslav Askarov. None of this his fault, really, because the Avalanche were so superior. So in came Alex Nedeljkovic, and 9 seconds later, he faced his first shot, and Joel Kiviranta made it 5-0 in favor of the Avs with his first of the year from Ivan, and also by Shakar Bardakov. And so, now it was 5-0, and the Sharks were in a world of hurt. However, Nedeljkovic would come up with a couple of good saves, including this one with a score 5-0. Thrown across the ice there by Colorado's MacKinnon, but didn't really hit anybody. The Sharks able to deflect it to the near corner. And now Ostapchuk lost it to McKinnon, who centers. A great save by Nedeljkovic on a one-time chance by Natchez, who got his stick free 3 feet in front of the goalie crease. I got barely enough time to call the play because they make them so quickly. Natchez getting that shot away. Great save by Nedeljkovic. And with the score, 5-0, he'd make another big stop. Lehkonen throws it back out to center. And Makar back skates with Taves. Headman feed for McKinnon. Breaks down the left wing against Liljegren. Liljegren applies the check. McKinnon makes the move. And a great split save by the Sharks. Nedeljkovic. He got that left pad out there. Went down in the butterfly and grabbed it with the glove. Wow, what a save. What a move, too, by McKinnon on the Sharks. Liljegren, who tried to get a piece of the puck. But wow, what a great save. Liljegren did his best on that one, but Nathan McKinnon's one of the best in the world, and Nedeljkovic held his ground. That was probably his best save.
1: It was, and I mean, the fact that he's coming with so much speed and he's able to follow him across the crease and then still have the wherewithal while he's all spread out to make that save with his glove was tremendous.
0: Coming down toward the end of the game, the only real drama was whether the Sharks could score a goal to break the shutout. They were unable to do it, and unfortunately, in the third period, Colorado would get one to make it 6-0. Worked loose. Toffoli can't get it. Cleared back out to center ice. And Natchez gives to McKinnon. Here comes Colorado. McKinnon down the left across the line. Centering play in front. Score! Lehkonen had the first chip on that McKinnon pass. It was stopped by Nedeljkovic. But Lehkonen is so strong on his stick, he kept the stick down. And the rebound bounced off to the right. And there was an open space there. Lehkonen just tips it home. And it's 6-0 Colorado. That goal was scored by Arturi Lehkonen, his 9th of the season, assisted by Nathan McKinnon and Martin Natchez. So for the game, the final score was 6-0 Avalanche. Arturi Lehkonen quietly ends up with a goal and an assist. Nathan McKinnon had one goal, one assist, and was +3. And 2 assists for Martin Natchez, that top line of this top-heavy team coming through in spades.
1: Once again, that's a group that really difficult to stop. It doesn't matter which guy, the way that they play with pace. Natchez has found his rhythm and his chemistry with Nathan McKinnon. And then we haven't even talked about what they're able to do in the back end and contribute offensively.
0: Once again, the final score, 6-0 Colorado. The Avalanche up their record to 17-1-5, 9-0-2 in this building. And the Avalanche, in their last 7 straight games at home, have victories. The Sharks drop back to 11-10-3, 25 points. They are 4-6 on the road, and they will take on the Vancouver Canucks on Friday in afternoon action at SAP Center. A couple of notes about the series. When the Sharks beat the Avalanche on November the 1st at SAP Center, they ended a 12-game winless streak overall against Colorado. But now they've lost 12 straight to the Avalanche in this building, or also, well, yes, it is all in this building. That is the longest streak that they've had on the road in Denver. And they would love to end that against the Avalanche. They'll have one more chance on February 4th right here at Ball Arena. So that brings us up to date. Final score, Colorado 6 and the Sharks nothing. Colorado with 3 straight shutouts, tying a franchise record set in 2001 by Patrick Waugh. Mackenzie Blackwood getting his 2nd shutout of the season and 16th of the year. This one against his former teammates. And Colorado once again with 3 shutouts in a row, have not allowed a goal in 189 minutes and 42 seconds. That's it for the Sharks Instant Replay. This has been a presentation of the San Jose Sharks Audio Network.
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0: Final score. The Colorado Avalanche 6, the San Jose Sharks nothing, and so the series is even at 1 win apiece. One other game going to be played. It'll be here at Ball Arena on February 4th for a chance to get it back. It's time now for our 3 stars. Here's Jamal.
1: All right. We're the 3 stars. Okay, we got Colton, who started the scoring off for the Avs, is the 3rd star. He got a goal, and then you got Nathan McKinnon with a goal and assist is the 2nd star. And then the former Shark, Mackenzie Blackwood, with a shutout, finds a way and is the number 1 star. Tough team to play against, especially when Blackwood's playing that well.
0: We have come to Thanksgiving Day, and the San Jose Sharks are just outside the playoffs and looking in, but they're very much in the conversation. And in spite of the disappointing 6-0 loss tonight, Jamal, I think they've made a lot of progress.
1: Oh, they absolutely have, and I think that this is just a reset. At the end of the day, this is the top team in the league, and so, you know what? The Sharks got some information. That's the way I look at it. They got information about where they are in relation to the top team in the league. And now they're going to take that information, and you could tell the look on Macklin Celebrini's face, the look on Will Smith's face, that they are going to make those changes and grow as a group.
0: We'd like to thank everybody for tuning into our broadcast, win, lose, or OT. We're right here for you whenever the Sharks are on the ice. Our statistician for tonight's game was Herman Sonnemann. Our on-site engineer here in Denver, Jesse Trujillo. And our studio engineer at Network Central, Brian Welch. For Jamal Mayers, I'm Dan Rusinowski, reminding you of the final score tonight. Not a great one for the Sharks. The Avalanche win by a 6-0 result. Join us for the next exciting broadcast of Sharks Hockey coming your way on Friday. Right after Thanksgiving, we're on the air at 12:30 p.m., an afternoon matchup between the Sharks and their divisional rivals, Vancouver. We hope you join us then. We really wish you all the best and a very happy Thanksgiving, and say so long from Denver.
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2: The San Jose Sharks have beaten some pretty darn good hockey teams lately, but the one that they're going to face tonight is one that would like to exact a little revenge on it for an overtime loss at SAP Center when the Sharks' good fortunes began on November the 1st. It's the Sharks against the team with the best record in the NHL, the Colorado Avalanche. It's next on the San Jose Sharks Audio Network.
3: It's time to feel the teal. This is San Jose Sharks Hockey. Now, Sharks Warm-Up, brought to you by Toyota, proud sponsor of the San Jose Sharks. 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
2: From Ball Arena, I'm Dan Lusinowski, along with Jamal Mayers, for this pre-Thanksgiving ceremony. The San Jose Sharks and the Colorado Avalanche for the second time this year. Jamal, the Sharks beat the Avalanche 3-2 on an overtime goal by Philip Kurashev back on November the 1st. And since then, they've been lights out. They've been playing really solid hockey, including most recently a big win against the Boston Bruins 3-1 at SAP Center at San Jose. But coming here into the altitude against a team that hasn't lost in regulation at home, and as I said, wants to exact a little revenge for that overtime loss at the Shark Tank, it's going to be a very different story.
4: Yeah, it's not going to be easy. Obviously, a team in Colorado that has been playing extremely well and arguably been the best team in the entire National Hockey League, but this is a challenge I believe the Sharks, this version of the Sharks, are ready for. They've been playing really good defensive hockey and playing the right way, and they're learning how to win, and they're led by a young 19-year-old Macklin Celebrini who's finding a way every single night to show up and produce offensively.
2: We haven't talked a lot about the individual matchups between the Celebrini and the other people he's facing, but right now he's in number two position in the NHL in scoring with 14 goals and 20 assists. 3 points ahead of him is Nathan MacKinnon on the other side of the ice, one of the true superstars of the game, and tonight certainly a competitive measuring stick for young Macklin.
4: Yeah, and you know what? I honestly could see extra jump in Macklin this morning. I think that he realizes this is a matchup. This is a matchup he wants. You know, some guys shy away from the spotlight. He doesn't. He goes straight into the fire, and his game's built for this. So it'll be interesting because Ryan Warsawski's not going to have last change. So Jared Bednar will be the one who decides who plays against who. And I would not be surprised if MacKinnon goes head-to-head against Macklin.
2: And I wouldn't be surprised if Jared Bednar tries to change that MacKinnon says, I want to go against Macklin.
4: Yeah, I mean, he won't have a say in that. It'll be the coach's decision. But, you know, at the end of the day, they're very top-heavy. If you look at the point difference between their first line and their second line, they depend a lot on their first line. And so It's going to be a huge challenge to stop McKinnon, Natchez, and Lehkonen, who lead things offensively. But clearly, the Sharks have two lines that can play against him, in my opinion, the Celebrini line and the Wenberg line.
2: Well, they've also gotten goaltending, and Yaroslav Askarov has been right at the top of the NHL since November the 1st. He's got an 8-5-1 record, a 91.3 save percentage, and a 2.83 goals against average that really belies some of his recent statistics, because ever since November the 1st, he stopped like 95% of his shots.
4: Yeah, he's been really good. Just, he looked calm in the net. I'm not a goaltending expert by any means, but when a goaltender seems dialed in, when he's controlling his rebounds, when there's very few second and third chance opportunities, and when he's making the saves he shouldn't make, the bench takes notice. And as a player, you look over and you see your goaltender playing extremely well. He gives you confidence and assurance that you can play on your toes and you can make mistakes.
2: Think about this. The points leaders since the Sharks got their first win on October 23rd, San Jose's got 23 points. That's fourth in the National Hockey League. First place is Dallas with 26. Second place is this Colorado team with 25. Tampa Bay is on a nice run with 24 points, and the Sharks have 23. That's a really interesting number right from the very beginning of the Sharks' first victory this season.
4: You know what? That's a huge number, and I wonder if the players know that. It'd be nice for them to see that. I don't know if Ryan would want them to see that, but it gives you the confidence that the way that they're playing is sustainable. It is a formula for success. And the next evolution for this young group, in my opinion, is holding each other accountable to the standard. That's within games, that's game to game, that's shift to shift. And I think that once they get there, you have what you see on the other side of center ice, which is the Colorado Avalanche, that have continued to hum along this season with great goaltending, defending first mentality, and playing the right way defensively as well.
2: On the recent homestand, the Sharks went 3-1 and outscored their opposition 11-9. So that's pretty tight, but they were able to relish those opportunities in the close situations. Part of it, Jamal, has been their great penalty killing. In their last 40 attempts against, they've killed off 38. And Yaroslav Askarov is a big part of that. His save percentage in the month of November during the penalty kill is, believe it or not, 98.1.
4: Wow. You know, I talked to Mario Ferraro this morning about the penalty kill, and he had some interesting insight into it. And we talked about, from the outside, it looks very simple that they're being a little bit more compact, protecting the seams. But he said, he's managing his depth a lot better, and they're staying able to, the way that he's positioning himself now as a defenseman is that he's able to help out down low when the puck goes low. So that not getting tied up is so critical, and then also having the patience to pressure and you talked about pressuring all at once, and when you don't always have to like what the defenseman does if he's going to pressure on the penalty kill, but I have to go. The saying is, one goes, we all go, and they've been doing that, and I think they're having a ton of success, and it's just like offensive players. They're finding a way to get it done every single night, and they're gaining confidence because of it.
2: Well, they're doing it with depth, too, as the Sharks have been getting some balanced scoring, although Macklin Celebrini is right at the top of the NHL, number two to Nathan McKinnon in total points. But Alex Wenberg, who's averaging almost 21 minutes of ice per game, that's ranked 15th among all NHL forwards, says that this opportunity against Colorado is a big one for his team.
5: No, I mean, it's a great challenge. I mean, obviously, he's one of the best teams in the league right now. And you can see it from the record as well. Great players. So it's a challenge for us, obviously, coming up, road game here. But, this is also really good for us. Like I said, like a test. We got to be ready for every game, no matter situation, no matter who you play against, to really go out and bring our best. So right now, I feel like the team is excited. We had a day off and a travel day. So obviously, I feel like we're going to be well rested. So excited to go against good.
2: Dmitry Orlov, defenseman for the Sharks, who's playing on the top pair right now with Timothy Liljegren, gave us a full assessment of what he expects in tonight's game against Colorado.
5: No, I mean, it's a great challenge. I mean, obviously, he's one of...
6: Yeah, I mean, we play against a hot team, a good team, and, it's manage the puck. I think it's number one priority today, make sure we're not turnover, not feed the offense for them, and in the D-zone, try to close quick, not give them a lot of time to skate, make a place, they got dynamic players, so I need to be aware of that. And I think if, like I said, manage the puck, if we're going to play more offensive zone, more frustration going to be for them, because you know, nobody likes to play defense, especially them, you know, with the skill they have. So I think if we're able to do that, play full 60 minutes, you know, smart with the puck, be aggressive, you know, not back up, you know, in the neutral zone, try to put a good forecheck on them and create a lot of pressure and obviously, you know, put a lot of shots on that to, you know, create a rebounds, create a traffic. And if we're going to be able to do that, I think we can have a good game and have a success.
2: I think he pretty much said it all.
4: Yeah, he very smart. I love the way he plays. He's brought an edge to this group where there are going to be times where he takes penalties, but they're always aggressive penalties. They're never stick infraction types of things. He's hard to play against. There's an accountability when you're playing against him. He plays with like a little bit of a burr, and I think it really rubs off and gives the team confidence.
2: Well, all you have to do is ask Sean Corrali of the Boston Bruins all about it, because the timing of Orloff defensively was perfect. He threw a hip check that you don't see much anymore in the NHL, and it brought a smile to a lot of his teammates' faces, including Alex Wenberg.
5: Yeah, I mean, like I said, it's incredible the timing of it. So, yeah, if you want to keep doing that, I'll be all for it. But, yeah, I mean, that's a collective. A lot of good things from the previous games, and like every now and then a big hit or something to bring a little bit of energy, I feel like that helps with the momentum.
2: And Tim Liljegren, who plays on defense with Dmitry Orlov, talked about his D partner and how much he enjoys playing with him.
5: I love it. He makes a lot of good plays. He's a big body. Saw you know, last game did a kind of vintage Orlov hip chuck, so it's been a lot of fun. You just kind of keep it going.
2: They try to keep it going indeed as the Sharks take on the Avalanche. San Jose is 11-9-3, 25 points in the ninth position in the playoff race, 2 points behind the Utah Mammoth and the Vegas Golden Knights for a wild card spot, and 3 points behind the LA Kings and the Seattle Kraken for the second position in the Pacific Division. And to think that we're here at U.S. Thanksgiving and we're talking about the Sharks in this way sends a massive message to the rest of the league about the step forward this team has taken.
4: Yeah, and I think it started literally 2 or 3 weeks ago. You know, teams took notice. Obviously, a lot of national publications and hockey pundits talking about Macklin Celebrini and the start to the season that he's had. But in that conversation comes, well, how well the team is now playing as well. So I think that you're not going to surprise anybody, and that's the beauty of it. Teams know that the Sharks are a much better team, and they realize, and they're not taking them lightly, and the Sharks are still finding ways to pick up points and win hockey games.
2: But the challenge tonight is huge, as the Colorado Avalanche already remembers the overtime loss to the Sharks on November the 1st. But beyond that, the Avalanche are 16-1-5 this season, 37 points, clearly the best record in the entire NHL. They're 8-0-2 in this building, and they just took a two-game road trip in which they didn't give up a goal. The Colorado Avalanche got shutout goaltending from Scott Wedgwood in 22 saves and a 1-0 win at Chicago in their most recent matchup. Cale Makar, who leads all defensemen in scoring, had the goal. The Avalanche have won 9 straight games heading into tonight, and their most recent loss was against the Sharks back on November the 1st. Interesting also to note that Mackenzie Blackwood, who's going to get the start against his old teammates, had the other shutout in Nashville, a 3-0 win and a 35-save performance in which he had to work a little bit harder than Wedgwood did. But the goaltending of this Avalanche team has certainly been outstanding, as has been the play of the team from defense all the way up to top line at forward. We'll be back in just a moment with more of our Sharks warm-up coverage next on the San Jose Sharks Audio Network.
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2: Welcome back to the Mile High City, Denver, Colorado, in Ball Arena. I'm Dan Rusinowski, along with Jamal Mayers. It's time now for the roster report, brought to you by Kaiser Permanente. Get care like a pro with Kaiser Permanente, the official team physicians of the San Jose Sharks. First things first, you look at the Sharks lineup, and there are no changes from the game against the Boston Bruins, so pretty obvious that not only is everybody feeling pretty good, but the coaches are feeling pretty happy about the way they played there.
4: Yeah, that's a good sign. I think for the way that they played, it was a different type of game, right? It was a team in Boston that they knew was going to try to bully them, was going to try to play a heavier style, and the Sharks answered the bell, and I think that's a massive step forward for this group. knowing that they can play it any way it comes.
2: The one question about the lineup today was whether Tyler Toffoli would be playing or not, but it looks like he will be in his familiar spot on the right wing side with Alex Wenberg and with Filip Kurashev. He's been bothered by something for a little while, but a player of his pride and his experience, he's not going to say anything to anybody about it except for perhaps the trainer. But this morning he was described as a game time decision by head coach Ryan Warsawski. By the look of it, I think he's okay.
4: Yeah, I think he's going to play. Look like he had his helmet off in warm up, flying around, shooting the puck. So, you know, get a little bit of a burn in with the altitude and warm up, and he'll be ready to go.
2: The Colorado Avalanche on their side are going to go with Mackenzie Blackwood in net. He was in goal for his very first appearance of the season against the Sharks on November the 1st. And he's just been rock solid since coming back in. But Scott Wedgwood has had an amazing campaign. His 13 wins leads the National Hockey League. And that really is something else. Blackwood coming off a career-high 28 wins last year, including 6 for San Jose, before he got traded to this Colorado team just before, well, a little bit longer before the deadline. And he really has become an integral part of this Avalanche club. Also, Brent Burns is on the other side of the ice. Burns, he came to this team this year after a couple of years in Carolina, and he's playing alongside Josh Manson in a defensive pair. But the top pair that's going to be on most of the night probably will be Devon Taves and Cale Makar. Makar is the best defenseman in the world right now, won the Norris Trophy a second time last year, and he's leading all defensemen in scoring with 29 points, and he's just one of the most fluid skaters you could imagine and smartest players in the world.
4: Yeah, he really is. He's a dangerous player, and he brings a physical element sometimes as well. So he certainly keeps you on your toes. Offensively, we know what he is in regard to how well he walks the blue line and his ability to create for not only himself but his teammates. But I haven't seen another defenseman in a long time able to find seam plays on the weak side as well as he continues to do.
2: Well, here's a little comparison for you, Jamal. He hit the 25-point mark before his 20th game this year for a third consecutive year. It's only one defenseman in the history of the National Hockey League that did that, and his name is Robert Gordon Orr, who played from 1969 to 1972, did that with the Bruins in those three consecutive years. So he's in good company.
4: Absolutely. That's an amazing statistic, and I'm sure he's going to pile up a lot more along the way. Hopefully not tonight.
2: Avalanche are playing great defense, too. Two straight shutouts. Mackenzie Blackwood in his most recent appearance. 35 saves in a 3-0 win on the road in Nashville on November 22nd. And then right after that, the Blackhawks were the latest victim of the Avs, but it was only a 1-0 win. Cale Makar had scored that goal for Colorado. Top line for the Avalanche, one of the most dangerous in the NHL. Nate MacKinnon at center with Martin Necas on the right side and Arturi Lehkonen on the left. But I think this second line is a really dangerous one, too. Brock Nelson at center with Gabriel Landeskog, the captain of the team, an inspirational leader on one wing. And Ross Colton, who's got a lot of experience in the playoffs with the Tampa Bay Lightning first and now with the Avs, on the left wing side.
4: Yeah, they've got some real depth, obviously, but offensively that second line hasn't produced as well as I'm sure they'd like. If that's one issue that is probably a cause for concern for this group, they don't have much of it. I'd say that would be the one issue in regard to the balanced scoring, because a lot of it is top heavy with the MacKinnon line. And the second thing is the power play, which you would think would be unbelievable, has struggled this season. In fact, it's 25th in the NHL at 15.7%.
2: That is really strange. And of course, the Sharks don't want to play with fire in that area, because at some point, you know, with the talent on this team, the Avalanche power play is going to awaken and be absolutely destructive. We are in Denver tonight. That is our roster report from Kaiser Permanente. Get care like a pro with Kaiser Permanente, official team physicians of the San Jose Sharks. When we come back, Jamal Mayers will have our Toyota keys to the game. That's next on the San Jose Sharks Audio Network. Official team physicians of the San Jose Sharks. When we come back, Jamal Mayers will have our Toyota keys to the game. That's next

0: is make good decisions at the offensive zone blue line with the puck. That means you can't be turning pucks over and feeding into their transition game. The third one is battle to get to the net for those second and third chances. It's going to be critical that they get in front of Wedgwood, or Blackwood rather, and they find a way to get those second and third opportunities. You're going to have to get your nose dirty to get some goals tonight.
1: And you have to get your feet moving too, because the Avalanche are as good as pouncing on plays as any team in the NHL in that offensive zone.
0: They really are. I think that, you know, they play a very structured game. They have an unbelievable 5-on-5 goal differential. In fact, they're plus 28 in that regard.
1: That's amazing.
0: It really is. And it's just, you know, for context, as well as the San Jose Sharks are playing, they're minus two. So 5-on-5 is critical. And you know, with the way that the power play has been going for the Avs, that's how they've been playing extremely well, is the 5-on-5.
1: Those keys are presented by Toyota, proud sponsor of San Jose Sharks hockey. Toyota, let's go places. We'll come back to Ball Arena in Denver with more of our Sharks warm-up program next on the San Jose Sharks Audio Network.
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1: Sharks and Avalanche doing battle tonight. It'll be Yaroslav Askarov going up against Mackenzie Blackwood in this game. What's gone right for the Avalanche? Why is it that they don't have any regulation losses at home, and they only have one all season long? Well, Ross Colton tried to put it into words.
3: From day one of training camp, I feel like we've had a great mindset, you know, good leadership in this room that have done an amazing job of just keeping us kind of even keel throughout the season. I mean, I know, you know, right now we've kind of been rolling, but again, you know, night in, night out, we kind of just turn the page and kind of just focus on who's coming in the building or wherever we are. And, you know, there's a lot of good teams on this league. We got a target on our back right now. So again, it's just up to us to control. We can kind of control.
1: They keep control of everything. Jared Bednar, who is the coach of this hockey team and a Stanley Cup championship coach, talked about how he keeps this club engaged when everything seems to be so easy.
4: It's a consistency of what we preach, but it's not just me. It's like our whole staff, the whole attitude and outlook on the season. And really, that to me, it comes down more to the leadership in our room and the older veteran guys, the guys that have been around, the guys that understand where we're trying to go as a team, how important it is to sort of get these details and habits in place early and then keep honing them all year. So to me, it's leadership. You know, that's the main thing. The message comes from us to begin with, but it's reinforced and critiqued and, you know, analyzed. And then, you know, the accountability of our room is good, and that's all kind of done by the play.
1: All the players are doing the leadership work in the locker room, and two of those guys we know very well in San Jose. One is Mackenzie Blackwood, and the other is Brent Burns. A veteran like Brock Nelson talked about both of those players and gave us his assessment.
5: I love those guys. I mean, Blackie last year coming in after the trade deadline, he was one of those guys I think was kind of still new to the team, and just a great guy in the room, a funny guy, keeps it pretty light and goes out there and works extremely hard on his craft. And obviously has been a big part of this team the last couple of years. So, and then Burnsy, I mean, is a one-of-one type guy, and I think everyone that's ever crossed paths with him would say the same thing, that he's just an unbelievable guy, high character, high energy, charismatic guy that always keeps the room laughing and on its toes, and you kind of never know what you're going to get out of him, but you're going to get a laugh for sure at some point. So to have him here is pretty fun, and I mean, I remember growing up in Minnesota kind of watching him his early years, so pretty crazy to see how much he's still, I mean, putting into it to make himself better and play at the level he's at.
1: Brock Nelson talking about Brent Burns and also Mackenzie Blackwood. They're going to be big parts of this team going down the stretch.
0: Oh yeah, I mean, I think that, you know, it's critical to understand where they are as a group. Those are guys that, you know, I think what I want to say is oftentimes we overuse the word culture, and what they've created here are daily habits, and the daily habits that are led by Nathan MacKinnon and Landeskog, and everybody has to follow in line. And when you get to the rink super early, when you, the way that you prepare, the way that you recover, the way that you take care of yourself, the way that you work out on game days, that stuff tends to matter. And that's the culture that they've created has been created by the players because of their daily habits.
1: And also, the head coach of the team, Jared Bednar, says the top guys want to be coached.
4: Yes. Yeah. I mean, they want the information that they need to have success, and then they're always looking for an edge, like what are you seeing in my game? How can I get more chances? Or what do you, you know,

0: what do I need to improve on to get more ice time? I think our team's got a good mentality that way, that they want the information, and you know, you deliver it differently to certain guys in different situations, but I think they want the information because they want us to continue to grow and get better.
1: They want the information and they get it. Sounds a lot like some of the top Sharks players too. What does head coach Ryan Warsawski feel about this game? Well, we've got Coach's Chalkboard coming up in just a couple of moments on the San Jose Sharks Audio Network.
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1: Welcome to the Mile High City, Denver, Colorado. I'm Dan Rusinowski, along with Sharks head coach Ryan Warsawski. Is the altitude overrated?
3: I would say no. It is real, and you have to manage it, obviously, especially with our start and not getting caught out there and making sure our shifts are changing. And that kind of really comes down to puck management, making sure managing the puck so we can get our line changes. So it is real. I think as you get going through the game, it gets a little bit easier, but definitely a challenge, especially when they're playing the top of their game.
1: Great bounce back against Boston with the victory. All in all, just a wonderful game for fans to enjoy. When you're playing a heavy game, what does that mean to you?
3: I think we're competing. We're winning pucks. We're winning pucks in all three zones. That helps us get our skill and our offense game going. So, again, crucial for tonight that we're competing. We're getting into people. This is the one team that you almost have to get into to them to slow them down. So, you know, I think we got to continue on to the things that we did against Boston. I love their response after the Ottawa game. And, you know, that's what it should look like each and every night. There are going to be nights that are more challenging than others, for sure. But when we compete and we get into people, you give yourself a chance.
1: Related to that, would you say moving your feet in the defensive zone when the puck rebounds off the goaltender, rather important?
3: For sure, especially tonight. This is a team that likes to wheel and deal in the offensive zone. We've got to keep them to the outside. When we have a chance to make a play, we have to execute it and get out of our own end. And that was a key when we discussed it this morning.
1: And that's our Coach's Chalkboard show for today. Stand by for the Sharks and the Avalanche coming up next in the High Altitude on the San Jose Sharks Audio Network.
2: 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Toyota, let's go places. 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

0: Celebrini moving in, shooting it. He scores! Mecca gets the game winner in overtime. Throws it in front. Along the drive. Great save by Askarov. Tries to center to Foley. It's off the stick. Foley shoots. He scores!
1: This is San Jose Sharks Hockey. It's game time. 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By Hilton San Jose, Hilton for the stay. And by Kaiser Permanente, get care like a pro with Kaiser Permanente, official team physicians of the San Jose Sharks.
2: It's always an exciting matchup when the San Jose Sharks take on the Colorado Avalanche, but this game has a little bit of a different meaning. I'm Dan Rusinowski along with Jamal Mayers. Tonight, it's Macklin Celebrini, number two in the NHL in scoring, against Nathan MacKinnon. He's at the top of the scoring list and one of the greatest players in the world. And of course, we've got a Sharks 3-2 overtime win in San Jose on November 1st that certainly is factoring into the memories of the players for tonight's game. When we come back, we'll have the starting lineups and the opening faceoff next on the San Jose Sharks Audio Network.
3: 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Any publication, reproduction, retransmission, or other use of the descriptions and accounts of this game without the express written consent of the San Jose Sharks is strictly prohibited.
2: Time for hockey. The San Jose Sharks on the ice taking on the Colorado Avalanche. And it's time for our starting lineups. 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Celebrate responsibly. Well, the San Jose Sharks are starting who you might expect. Certainly in goal, Yaroslav Askarov in the white road sweater will defend the net to our left in the first period. On defense, Dmitry Orlov and Timothy Liljegren will start. And up front, it'll be Macklin Celebrini at center with Will Smith on the right and William Eklund on the left.
4: Yeah, it looks like Jarrett Bednar is going head-to-head because he's matching up. Because you know that the away team gives their lineup first. There'll be MacKinnon at center with Natchez and Lehkonen. And on the back end, Toews and Makar and in net. A very familiar face in Mackenzie Blackwood in goal.
2: Referees for tonight's game are Tom Shimodievsky and Kendrick Nicholson. The linesmen are Travis Gorlitz and Shandor Alfonso. Let's get this thing started. Sharks and the Avalanche. So many great games, including a lot of playoff matchups over the years in this building. Faceoff is dropped and we're underway, and it's back inside the Sharks zone. Liljegren back to get it, spins it around the far boards. Will Smith couldn't control it. Back behind the goal line now, Colorado trying to dig a three, but the Sharks pick up and Eklund is able to chip it out to center ice. You can see Colorado acting a lot more quickly than the Boston Bruins did, as now they're back checking. Natchez takes it away from Celebrini, and the Avalanche go right to work with MacKinnon deflecting the pass from the blue line all the way down. Arturi Lehkonen forechecks for Colorado, but the Sharks pick up. Liljegren moves it out with Orlov. A headman feed at center, intercepted by Josh Manson, but taken back by the Sharks, who have just put the second group out there with Kurashev and Toffoli on the wings with Alex Wenberg in the middle. But here come the Avs the other way. Landeskog cutting toward the net, gets the angle play toward the goal, saved by Askarov. Then he lost control of it and batted it with his glove hand out of danger, but the Avalanche keep the pressure on here, and Manson's got it. A drop for Ross Colton. Feed out to the right. Brent Burns the drive with that very quick release he's got, and it was deflected away. Rebound near sideboards. Tremendous pressure by the Avalanche in the opening minute and a half, but right now it's picked back up by Shakir Mukhamadulin, and he carries to center ice and flutters one in the air that'll be stopped in front of a net by Mackenzie Blackwood, who actually had to be alert on that play, and he drops it off and the teams change lines.
4: Yeah, another good example early on that the Sharks are going to have to manage that puck up both blue lines very extremely well. There's going to be times where they're just going to have to punt it into the neutral zone.
2: Askarov flings one around the right boards and it comes all the way back up to the Avalanche blue line, and Colorado's back to get it there with Sam Malinsky, talented young defenseman, handling it on the right side of his D. Nice pass ahead to Parker Kelly. It glanced off his stick, but it goes into the Shark zone, and that's where Askarov plays it up the right wing boards again, and Colin Graf picks up and comes in with Adam Gaudette down the right into the offensive zone. But Gaudette got stripped to the puck from center iceman Jack Drury, and Malinsky feeds it across the rink. The Avalanche get it back to the center ice area, and Ivan, just recalled from the Colorado Eagles, is able to poke it forward. It goes deep inside San Jose territory. Joel Kiviranta is back in action tonight, but this is Zakhar Bartikov, the center on this line, able to dig it free, trying to get it to Kiviranta, but it's knocked back the other way, and Kiviranta is back in his own zone. to get control back behind his own net. This Avalanche team goes from goal to goal, post to post. They skate hard, and they're always there for their goaltender. Right now, Brent Burns will drop it back. Taken back now by Bardakoff in his own zone with Manson. Josh Manson, son of Dave, throws it forward, but it's a little too far for Burns to pick up. Celebrini gets it back. Smith trying to make the move, loses on the check, but Celebrini banks it off the boards and into the right-wing corner of the Avalanche zone. Nothing to score. Just about 3 minutes gone by in the first period here. Pretty intense matchup so far. Lots of skating and lots of opportunities thwarted. Down the left side, Natchez into the Shark zone. Drop past McKinnon, shooting it through a screen. Somehow that got stopped on its way in. Not sure if it went off of the goaltender or if it went off the defense, but it stayed out of the net. Rebound comes back to center ice. Avalanche on it, just calmly throwing it up the right side. Martin Natchez loses on the check. And here's Toffoli moving left to right for San Jose. With Celebrini out there. Back for Toffoli in the corner. He takes the puck, but he's checked off the play there by Makar. Taking it back now, Natchez, who gives it back to Cale Makar. And Makar whirls away from the forechecking attempt. First of Toffoli, and then of Kurashev. And now it's Devon Taves, who lifts one out of the zone over the forecheckers. Into the Shark zone comes Colton. Angle shot. Score! How quick was that? Avalanche break up the ice after thwarting the Sharks. And Colton, a left-handed shot, gets it on the right-wing side, and you can hear the ring of that bar going all the way to Colorado Springs as that hard wrist shot goes up top on Askarov, and it's 1-0 Colorado.
4: Yeah, the Colorado Avalanche, great speed through the neutral zone, mishandling the puck in the neutral zone, creates this little mini of an opportunity, but it was a real heads-up play, and that's what Colorado's willing to do, leave the zone early and put the pressure on a bouncing puck. They do get a fortuitous bounce, but a heck of a play by Colton as he collects that with his backhand, rolls it over to his forehand and roofs it to the far side over the glove of Askarov.
2: Gabriel Landeskog was one-on-one with Sam Dickinson on that play, and he won that little battle, giving the puck to Colton. And so the result is going to be Ross Colton getting credit for the goal, and it is 1-0 Colorado, 3:39 into this first period. For Ross Colton of the Colorado Avalanche, that is his fifth goal of the season, and the Sharks are playing from behind. Colorado moves it right back into the Shark zone, but it's checked away by San Jose. Samuel Girard, who's certainly very talented, but has had a series of injuries in his career, turns away from the forechecker, and the Avalanche break into the Shark zone. Brock Nelson, nice job by Graff to stick check it away from him. Lifted out by the San Jose defense, but the Sharks are definitely on their heels here, and the Avalanche are on their toes. Down the right wing side, Colorado moving it in. Victor Olofsson twisting, turning, trying to dig it free. He's checked by Ostapchuk, but it's sent back toward the point. Now on the left point, Devon Taves tries the shot, but Barkley Goodrow stepped up to him and knocked it away. Taves keeps it in, sweeps the puck calmly back behind the Sharks' goal line. Parker Kelly is fighting for it there. Side of the net, Olofsson digs it free, but he ran into a check. Now Taves jumps in, grabs it, centers in front, and that's a huge block right out in front by Dmitry Orlov as the Sharks clear.
4: Yeah, early position there from Devon Taves on a stop check. He had surprised him to keep that play alive. You got to be really aware, have to communicate, because the defense for the Avs are extremely aggressive.
2: They're aggressive, they're active, and they are talented. Is the Avalanche leading the Sharks 1-0 right now. Throw it into the left wing corner of the Sharks zone. Ice has definitely been tilted in the direction of Yaroslav Askarov along the near boards. Eklund couldn't get it out. Now Celebrini can't control it. Along those boards, it's work free. Sent back toward the point, but that's a nice job by Eklund to get his stick on that and swing it across the ice. Ferraro at the red line shoots one down, and the Sharks are in the forecheck. Eklund getting a piece of the puck. Celebrini trying to control, but the Avs poke it around him. Down the left side, Joel Kividanta back in action after missing 17. Shoots one toward the goal, and that's a nice pad save after a good toe drag by Kividanta moving into the left circle in the Sharks zone. Line change for the Sharks quickly. Here comes the Av group. McKinnon moves in, looking for a man in front, and Lehkonen knocked away from him, and the Sharks just bank it down the right wing boards. It'll be short of icing as Brent Burns, the former Shark, goes back to get it, and leaves it there for Martin Natchez. A feed on the right. Lehkonen up the right wing boards to center. Met by Orlov's check as he reaches the blue line, but he shoots in deep. Now Colorado's in forechecking mode. McKinnon's already in there. A scrum for it, but it's worked loose by Liljegren, and he and Toffoli combined to get it out, but Toffoli's pass went off the glass all the way down. That's icing against San Jose. Let's pause 10 seconds for station identification on the San Jose Sharks Audio Network.
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2: At this point, because the puck went off the Sharks' defense on the bounce, they're regarding Ross Colton's goal as an unassisted goal at 3:39. Goal number 5 on the year for Colton, who certainly has a lot of experience, first with the Tampa Bay Lightning and now with this team. Off the draw, it's Girard trying the shot. Good block there by Tyler Toffoli. Poked out of the zone by Kurashev, but Colorado's got puck possession back, and here's Malinsky with it. Avalanche skating from right to left in the first period. It's Girard and Natchez playing catch with it. Girard on it, Natchez on his way back to the bench. Here's MacKinnon moving in. Loses on the leaning stick check and then body check by Tim Liljegren. And Liljegren just lost a stick on the play, so he gives MacKinnon an extra shot. Referee looking on at that, but play continues as the Sharks able to flick it out. Ty DeLandry is on the ice now with Colin Graf, and they moved in quickly to forecheck, but boy, the Avalanche move out quickly. They got it from behind the net and throw it forward. Nelson over to Landeskog on the right. Body check there as he got inside the Sharks zone. That's a really good effort there by San Jose to knock it loose. And back to the zone it goes. That was Adam Gaudette who did that. Here's Landeskog getting another chance to Colton on the left. The man who has the goal drops it back off the left boards to the point. Manson keeps in. Back for Colton. Checked away there by Vinny Desharnais. And the puck comes back down the ice. The Sharks are bending, but boy, the Avalanche are pushing to make them break.
4: Yeah, the key is that you've got to finish your checks. You're already all the way there. And when you don't do that, their D are able to activate and create an odd man situation.
2: 1-0 Colorado. Colton the only goal, his fifth of the season. Avalanche move in. Makar the shot saves. Rebound, a backhand chance. Right on goal by Taves. Two defensemen with great offensive chances. And that second save was a great one from Yaroslav Askarov. Sharks try to throw it out to Celebrini, but Taves just stepped in front of it confidently and dropped it back into the Sharks zone. Parker Kelly's in forechecking, but he gets bodied off the puck by Dickinson. Dickinson and Desharnais out there defensively as Kelly goes behind the net with Jack Drury. Drury gets the slip pass, centering play in front, and somehow the defenseman gets a piece of that as a little one-time opportunity there for Colorado was knocked away. The man who did that, Olsson, tries to turn and shoot, but the Sharks get their sticks on it, and here comes Celebrini moving up the right side. Across the line, puts on the brakes, buys some time against Makar. Weaving against Makar, it's Celebrini trying the shot. Makar stepped up and blocked that with his stick. Celebrini needs to get off the ice. He does. The Sharks put Eklund on, guns it around the far boards. Held in now, Toffoli let it go. Behind the net, there's Wennberg. Goes over to the near side. Thought about a backhand wraparound, but he loses on the check to the man getting back in Parker Kelly with Makar also nearby. Mukamadulin keeps it in, shoots one. That is blocked by Jack Drury's shin pad. Mukamadulin another chance, another blocked shot in front. Boy, that really has to sting for Jack Drury. Two in a row against Mukamadulin, and he's going to hobble his way off the ice because he's got time to change. Sharks move back in, trying to take advantage, but Wennberg is ridden off the play by Natchez, and the Avalanche get it as far as the red line, but Graf, good defensive play, got in the way and knocked it back in.
4: Yeah, nice job by Graf coming off the bench, and that's awareness. If you have awareness when you're watching the game from the bench, you wouldn't be able to make that play if you wasn't being aware.
2: Right now, the Avalanche move back into the Shark zone, and a little slip play from the left corner by MacKinnon was sneakily going toward the net, but that's a nice job by Askarov to stay alert, put the glove hand on it, and get the stoppage of play. We've got a break in the action with 9:29 gone by in the first period. This broadcast is coming to you from Denver, Colorado and Ball Arena. The score, the Avalanche 1, the Sharks nothing on the San Jose Sharks audio network. 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A little heart-to-heart talk there on the bench with assistant coach Doug Huda in the Sharks defense, but off the faceoff. Now Natchez gets a point-blank chance off the draw from that middle of the slot, and he missed the net.
4: Oh, lucky he missed there.
2: Back in the Avalanche zone on the big rebound off that play, the deep combination of Malinsky and Girard send it forward, and it's back into the Sharks zone off a couple of sticks. San Jose's able to clear. That's really all the Sharks have been able to do so far in this game. Clear it, get it to center ice. By the time they get there, they're out of gas and you've got to change.
4: That's a good point.
2: Avalanche move back where I left, right to left into the offensive zone. Little play for MacKinnon, missed him, but it's kept in there by Malinsky. He spins, he shoots, it's tipped in front by Lehkonen. He's a really good net front guy, but that puck went high and wide. in front of the goal again. Off the skate of Natchez. He turns to the boards, throws it back to the left point. Girard cross ice. Malinsky the shot. That got through, and that was a big save by Askarov to keep the score 1-0. He didn't see that till the last second.
4: Yeah, and that was D. You're really wide. They don't usually your D when he's at the boards. The other, his partner is going to be in the middle of the ice, not the Avs. They want to spread you out. Makes it really difficult to defend. When they go D to D, really hard for Askarov to track that puck with traffic, but he's able to get the save and get the whistle.
2: Off the draw, Manson dishes off to the right point. Burns wrists one toward the goal, but he didn't have a lot of steam on that one. The Sharks able to knock it away, and Ryan Reeves on the ice, trying to get it out, but couldn't quite do it. On the far side of the ice, Bartikov winds it around the boards with a backhand play. All in the Sharks zone so far early in this first period. It's San Jose trailing 1-0 to Colorado. Ross Colton has the only goal. Avalanche couldn't clear it out. Brent Burns, good hustle. Got over there and kept it in on the right point. He slaps it around the boards, but it's taken back by Desharnais, and he lifts it out. There was a chance there for the fourth line to get the puck, but the Avalanche got to it first and batted it back to the Shark zone, and San Jose will make the change now and get out the Wenberg line to try to get something going. Kurashev, hero of the last game, centered it in the direction of Toffoli, but it was broken up. Now Mukhamadunin walks into the circle and shoots one on goal, save made by Blackwood. Wenberg near side, holding onto the puck, twisting away there from the check of Bartikov. Sends it back to the point. Mukhamadunin back to the right side. There's Wenberg into the slot, tipped by Kurashev. That's just wide, and that was a brilliantly designed play right there by San Jose. Unfortunately, it didn't go. It's still 1-0 Colorado, and Taves tries to slow the action down for a second. Now they'll speed it up with Makar. Back to Taves, down the left side. Devon Taves crosses the San Jose line, dumps it back behind the goal line, deflected back there, and Lehkonen is grinding it out. Brock Nelson trying to get it. Celebrini makes the defensive play, and now it's Ferraro bodying up Landeskog, actually, there in the corner. It'll be picked back up by the Sharks and bounced all the way down, but Will Smith can't get it, and it's icing against the Sharks.
4: Yeah, that was a heck of a play. Great patience at the blue line by Wenberg, and Ferraro runs the back door, and he's able to find him, unable to tip that home, but just a smart play holding on to that puck along the boards. He defends extremely well, and offensively, been really impressed with Wenberg's game offensively, holding on to pucks.
2: He's just been doing that all season long. Right now, he's in the top 15 in average ice time among forwards, over 20 minutes a game, and it's earned. Off the draw, Sharks clear it out. Celebrini, Eklund, Smith finishing out their turn. Here's Lehkonen, lead pass for Natchez down the left, cross the line, drop for McKinnon to the middle. Lehkonen, a chance, good defense by Tim Liljegren to get that stick on it, and the Sharks dodge another bullet. 1-0 Colorado. Here's Natchez looking for more. Skating right up the middle, feeds on the right. McKinnon into the slot. There's a shot. A block off of Lehkonen again. And I think it was Delandria that time that got in the way. Along the boards, penalty coming up as the Sharks pick up in a little confrontation. A stick came up high on a pinching Malinsky. And so it looks like the Sharks are going to be down a man here at 12:30 of this first period with the game all Colorado all the time this far. We'll come back and tell you all about it as Adam Gaudette hits the penalty box for high sticking and the Avs on the man advantage on the San Jose Sharks audio network. The Sharks are killing a penalty now because Adam Gaudette in a confrontation with Sam Malinsky gets a two-minute high sticking call at 12:30. Ross Colton has already scored unassisted at 3:39 for the Avalanche, his fifth of the year. Colorado leading by the score of 1-0. And here comes the big test right now. The Sharks have killed off 38 of the last 40 penalties against them. But Colorado, a little bit cold in terms of scoring on the power play, as all these talented people out there.
4: Yeah, going to be a real challenge, obviously, with Landeskog, Lehkonen, Natchez, McKinnon, and Makar.
2: Off the draw, Colorado's got it on the point. Here's Natchez dishing it off far side. McKinnon back skate, stops on the circle, shoots one toward the net, tip toward the goal. Stick save made there by Askarov. Rebound, Sharks hustle to it. Poked out by Graff. Really good play by Graff to get the puck down the ice. And he and Delandria, starting off on the penalty kill up front, step off. And they're replaced by Barkley Goodrow and Alex Wenberg. Here comes McKinnon moving down the right, across the line, dropped it back. Makar to the right wing boards to Natchez. Twice to swing it back, and Makar can't quite reach it. And so a bit of a miscommunication there, and the Sharks got a break.
4: Yeah, they did. It was real risky play by Natchez on the original entry to leave that puck, but he got lucky, and Makar was able to pick it up.
2: Here comes Natchez with speed across the San Jose line. Tries to slip by Ferraro, and he was able to do that, but he put the puck a little too far, so Askarov played it, and the Sharks clear it. all the way down. Blackwood and Gold to our right makes the stick stop, leaves it for Cale Makar. Watched by Delandria, who's back on the ice right now. Delandria and Graffett forward. Liljegren on defense with Mukha Madunin on the left. And nice step up there by Graffett at the blue line to cause an offside on the zone entry attempt by Colorado.
4: Yeah, really nice job on the entry by Graff, as you mentioned. And I think Olsson tried to guide that blue line as well as he could, but a really good stick by Graff forced that offside.
2: Faceoff coming up just outside the San Jose Sharks blue line. So we've got, 48 seconds left on that penalty on Adam Gaudette off for high sticking. Jack Drury is out there, wins the draw. And here's Brock Nelson across the line. Little confident drop there to Ross Colton. Moves into the left circle. Swings it around to Landria. Burns the shot. Blocked in front. Now an angle play. Right on goal. A good save off Colton there by Askarov. He couldn't quite control the rebound, and the Avalanche pick it up behind the net. They get it back to Burns. Now another plan for Colton, but he breaks the stick on the one-time attempt. Has to go back to the bench for a new one. Burns saucer pass near side to Brock Nelson. The former Islander goes into the corner, left side. Back to Burns on the point. He's watched by Delandria. Delandria influences the play. Burns exchanging on the perimeter and now going to Nelson on the left circle to Burns. Gave it right back to Nelson to the middle. Jack Drury the chance. That is deflected away off the end boards. Held in. Burns right side. There comes a shot on goal. That was taken by Olsson. It was sticked away. Olsson another chance, down low into the corner. Avalanche really putting the pressure on. That's Jack Drury. Far side feed, flipped in the air there, wide by Nelson. And it does not stay in the zone as the Avalanche changing players. The Sharks have time to change too, as we are back to full strength for San Jose with a penalty on Gaudette. Over. Down the left side, here comes the Avalanche attack. Bartikoff into the zone. Just protecting, killing time for a second. Holding onto the puck, throwing it to the front of the net. Parker Kelly was underneath the D, and boy, Askarov very alertly got the stick out there. Otherwise, that might have been in.
4: Yeah, really aggressive stick by Askarov, realizing that he didn't have much room. Smart play.
2: Will Smith intercepts the play. Lead pass, Celebrini down the left, cross the line, behind the back pass, in front. A little angle play for Dickinson, and a great save by Blackwood. That's the best scoring chance the Sharks have had in this game, and it was all young players on that action.
4: Well, amazing play by Celebrini on the entry, and good on Dickinson for jumping up in the play.
2: Back inside the Sharks zone, San Jose starting to move it out now. They change the D, and now it's picked up. Orloff flips it forward into the offensive zone. And on the near boards, Toffoli keeps it in. So now it's Ferraro out there along with Mukha Madulin defensively. As Celebrini finally gets off the ice. Here comes McKinnon down the left across the San Jose line. Puts on the brakes, throws it back to the point. Manson, the drive, and a scoop glove save made there by Askarov. And so we've got a break in the action. We've got 4:04 left in the first period. Our broadcast is coming to you from Denver, Colorado, and Ball Arena. The score, the Avalanche 1, the Sharks nothing on the San Jose Sharks Audio Network. 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Great game coming up on Friday afternoon. That is a mid-afternoon game. Right here at the tank, or right there at the tank, with the Sharks in Vancouver. And then we hit the plane, and we go to Vegas for the first meeting. That'll be fun.
4: Yeah.
2: Off the draw right here. Avalanche looking spectacular so far, leading 1-0. And right now they've got the puck in the Shark zone. Makar, the shot from the point. It gets to the net. Save made. And it's poked at, but it rolls into Askarov. You know, the Sharks have got numbers down there. That's a good thing.
4: And that's the key, is that when things on the outside, it's okay with the wingers. Once that puck gets to the net, you've got to collapse and help out down low. The D are doing a great job. Askarov's controlling his rebounds. You've got to make sure those pucks don't get through, especially the wristers.
2: Well, Askarov able to make that stop, and he's trying to make his body as big as possible. As right now the faceoff will be to his left side. Off the faceoff now. Orloff sends it forward. And it'll be picked back up by the Avalanche. Colton, who has the goal in the game, throws it in deep, puts the body hit on Liljegren. But Liljegren took that hit, made the play with a backhand flip around the boards. Big scrum for it, right just inside the Sharks' blue line on the far side of the ice to the right of the San Jose bench. Gaudette is in there pushing, shoving. That's kind of where he took the penalty earlier. Landeskog is the one Avalanche player that's in there against all the Sharks, and they work it free. How about that effort? Little backhand play by Malinsky goes deep to the left corner now, and there's Liljegren working it loose to grab at the near side, slides it forward. Delandria scoots out. He makes the play at the red line, gets knocked down there by Girard in a collision, but he successfully dumped one in. Sharks go for the line change. So again, it's deep to the zone, but they're changing players. They can't really make anything sustained in the offensive end. In the air now over at the Sharks' blue line, Olofsson swings it across the Sharks' line, knocked back the other way. A weird bounce, taking it back Ostapchuk, but can't quite reach it. He gets it back near side and bounces one in. Ostapchuk takes the puck on a clearing attempt, moves down the wing into the corner, then finishes his check there against Manson. It's Reeves working for it, but Reeves lost it on the stick check to Kelly, and Kelly got knocked down to the ice by Barkley Goodrow, but the Avalanche moved it out. Reeves back on the red line, at the blue line now, backhands it forward on the left wing side and heads back for the Sharks bench as the Avalanche look like they would like to change players too and take advantage, but you heard the whistle. Icing is the call against Colorado there as they hurried the play.
4: Yeah, and a really good play, early position there. And Drury thinks that he touched that puck and shouldn't be icing. Have a little bit of a conversation with linesman Shandor Alfonso, but certainly it was icing, and the Sharks get the change that they'd like with the Celebrini line coming out.
2: Celebrini's line going up against Jack Drury's unit for Colorado. That's Drury, Olofsson, and Kelly after the icing call. No surprise the Sharks coaching staff would throw out their top group. Mukka Madulin and Ferraro also on defense. Celebrini wins the draw. Here's the shot! And it winds up hitting the netting back behind Blackwood as that shot came from Will Smith.
4: Great job on the faceoff. I love those little set plays, and a really nice job by Will Smith collecting that and shooting it all in one motion.
2: That go off the crossbar? I think it might have.
4: It did.
2: That's how it got way, way up at the top. Will Smith had 7 shots on goal against the Bruins. He really wanted one there. But this time he hits the crossbar. And it looks like we got a penalty coming up, too. What on earth is going on?
4: Well, I guess they must have thought there was a pick, that Eklund picked a player off that one faceoff. Probably an interference call, my guess.
2: Well, he's in there at 17:47. Not sure what the penalty is, but we'll get it to you in just a second. I'm going to believe Jamal and say it was interference. Right now, McKinnon, cross ice, thrown toward the net. Nice save off of Cale Makar there by the goaltender Askarov. Makar has it on his right point. He backskates. He looks to his right, throws to his left. There's McKinnon in the left circle. Watch closely there by Barkley Goodrow, but he got it back to Makar. He delays. He stick handles. He throws down low. Natchez sends it back to Makar. Back to Natchez. Back to Makar. Slap shot. Oh, boy. That hit Desharnais. I think it got him in the face, and it ricochets way, way up top. And Vinny is going to get up slowly, and here comes Will Leonard to attend. The Sharks trainer getting right out onto the ice.
4: That was a scary play, obviously, and looks like he's going to be okay.
2: Not sure if it hit him in the visor or what, but I don't see any blood as he's being helped to his feet. But Cale Makar has that hard shot, went off of the stick and ramped right up and got Desharnais.
4: Hit him in the helmet, fortunately. That is a scary place to be standing when that puck gets deflected, goes off the side of his head, and he appears to be okay.
2: Penalty on Eklund, by the way, indeed is interference at 17:45. Face off over here to the right side of the Sharks goaltender Askarov. And Makar flips it over to McKinnon. He holds on the left half boards. He and Makar just exchange passes. McKinnon's got it. Left circle. Shot! That didn't miss by much. Hit his stick, went wide. Rebound kept in. Natchez in the right circle, right at the dot. Sends it back to Makar, gets a return feed, top of the circle, over to McKinnon, took it off his skate, centering feed for Lehkonen, but make that Landeskog, knocked away. Now McKinnon tries the shot. Wide. Rebound, Lehkonen is net front. Natchez on the far boards. Landeskog is kind of the bump guy here. McKinnon the shot, glove save made by Askarov. He saw that one all the way and gets a little thank you tap from Tim Liljegren on that play.
4: No, I'll tell you what, for a power play that's been struggling for the Avs, the 25th, they sure do move that puck around pretty good, and a couple of options there as Natchez seems to be the quarterback holding on to the puck looking for those seam plays, looking for Makar. That top unit stays on the ice.
2: Face off now. It's Landeskog in the circle, winning the draw cleanly. Makar slides to the right, moves to the left. MacKinnon score! Net front there for Arturi Lehkonen, and that's the reason why Askarov didn't see it. And MacKinnon, with that very quick release, getting the pass from Cale Makar. And it's 2-0 Colorado in the final minute of play in the first period. This is a power play goal for Nathan MacKinnon with Lehkonen in front.
4: Yeah, you just can't lose that many penalty kill faceoffs in a row for it not to bite. And I'll tell you what, they run that set play, and you said it, Lehkonen, great net front presence. One-timer from Makar just outside the dot line, and no chance for Askarov at the screen of Lehkonen. Prohibited him from seeing that puck.
2: Well, assuming it didn't hit Lehkonen, that's the 18th goal of the season for Nathan MacKinnon, his 38th point of the year. And Cale Makar gets to 30 points in only his 23rd game from that defensive position. Here we go, final minute of play in the first. Off the faceoff, we get a stoppage at the Avalanche blue line. So San Jose trying to salvage what's left here with only 44.8 seconds to go in the period. Celebrini is out there with Smith and Eklund. And on defense, it's a combination of, is that Dickinson with Orloff?
4: Yes.
2: It is. Dickinson gets the puck. Throws it forward into the offensive zone to the right wing corner. Taves back to get it. Checked by Eklund. Guns it around the far board. Celebrini, nice defensive job. Kept it in play. Eklund grabs in the left corner off his pass. Moves behind the net. He's bodied up by Malinsky. Malinsky trying to win the puck. Celebrini really working hard in there down low. Eklund now reaching in, but Malinsky held his ground. Couldn't clear it out. And Dickinson grabbed it and swept it toward the net. But it was blocked there by Devon Taves. Down to 14 seconds left in the period. And again, the Avalanche work it free. They lift it out of the zone. A chase for it. Dickinson couldn't knock it down with the glove. So going back to get it, Orloff with Dickinson, and they will kill the final 2 seconds of this period in the San Jose zone. And the Avalanche fans here in Denver are pretty happy with the way things have started as the period comes to an end, and the shots were 15-5 in favor of Colorado, and that definitely is indicative of the kind of game we've had. Colorado with goals by Ross Colton, his fifth, unassisted at 3:39. And then on the power play, Nathan MacKinnon from Cale Makar and Gabriel Landeskog at 19:07 to make it 2-0.
4: Yeah, not really the start that the Sharks wanted. They had their opportunities. Unfortunately, they got to stay out of the box. I know that the Avs power play has been struggling this season, but, you know, you give them too many opportunities and they're going to figure it out.
2: At the end of one, the score, the Avalanche 2, the Sharks nothing. Back after this on the San Jose Sharks Audio Network. At the end of one period of play here in Denver, the score is 2-0 in favor of the Avalanche. Ross Colton and Nathan MacKinnon are the goal scorers. MacKinnon scoring on the power play with about 53 seconds to go in the period. Well, Colin Graf has had a very nice start to his NHL career. He's got 8 career goals. He's scored 4 of the different 5 ways possible. He's got an even strength goal. He's got a power play goal. He's got a shorthanded goal. And he's got an empty netter. The only thing that's missing is a penalty shot. But that's not the main focus for Colin Graf. And he continues to play a strong 2-way game. And right now, he is our guest from the Sharks room with Jamal.
4: Hey, Colin. Just wanted to talk a little bit about the penalty kill and why you feel that yourself and Delandria have such good chemistry reading off each other.
6: Yeah, I think it's, we talk a lot, whether it's in practice or before we start, just so we sort of have a feel for what each other's trying to do. And, you know, it's hard, especially against a good power play like this. They're a lot of skilled players and they can make a lot of good plays, but I think it's just trying to be compact as possible and trying to limit stuff to the outside.
4: And speak to the challenge that it is to get your forecheck going against the Avs, that they're so mobile, they're D, and if they're able to, you know, face up the ice and it's how hard is it to get in on the forecheck, and how important is it where you're placing those pucks on dumps?
6: Yeah, you said it right there. I think it's all about where we put the pucks. If we deposit it right on the goalie, or if we don't get it all the way in, it allows their D to turn and gain speed, then we're put in a bad spot. So I think it's keeping it along the yellow and making sure that our forecheck results in a battle, and then we got to start winning some of those 50-50 battles, especially in the offensive zone.
4: Well, good luck in the second and third the rest of the way.
6: Thank you.
4: Great job. And that's Colin Graf, and the score right now is the Avs 2 and the Sharks 0. As we're finished, we're in the first intermission. You're listening to the Sharks Audio Network.
2: Welcome back to Denver. The Sharks in a bit of a pickle, down by the score of 2-0, and certainly experiencing the quickness with which the Colorado Avalanche not only make plays, but react to plays. And that's been a big difference from the last couple of games.
4: Yeah, and I think that, you know, Colin Graf kind of alluded to it. The challenge of playing against these Avs is that they put so much pressure on you through the neutral zone that you, if you don't put the puck in the right spot, they skate so well and anticipate so well that they're likely facing you when you're in on the forecheck. And when that happens, they're going to be able to come out cleanly. So you've got to be able to put the puck in the right spot to make them turn. And that's the only way you're going to get your forecheck game going.
2: Plus, you don't want Blackwood to handle the puck either.
4: That's another one. You know, I think that sometimes you get, it's tough, right? You have to, it's either a hard rim along the glass or it's soft. It's like a chip to yourself, whether you're getting support or not.
2: Well, this is something that's going to bring a smile to Jamal Mayer's face, because on Friday, November 28th at 1 p.m., the Sharks are taking on the Vancouver Canucks, and our next broadcast of Sharks Hockey will be from SAP Center on that post-Thanksgiving Friday. We'll be filled with turkey and tryptophan and trying to stay awake. Meantime, the Sharks will have to be awake against the Vancouver Canucks, but here's what's going on. Celebrate the future of hockey by joining us on that day for our Youth Hockey Appreciation Game. Every fan will receive one of four exclusive Sharks player keychains featuring Celebrini, Smith, Askarov, and Eklund. You can pick up the full set at the Sharks Foundation booth, but you'll get one when you come in. 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Another way the Sharks are trying to promote the idea of youth hockey, which is growing by leaps and bounds in the Bay Area. I know you've seen it.
4: Oh, my. It's been impressive. And I think that I see them at tournaments. I see them in Chicago at tournaments. I see them all over the country playing against, other top teams around the country. And I think that it's a testament to the commitment that the community has had in regard to growing the game. And it's fun to see. And it's really been amazing to see hockey players, if you want to say, starting with guys like Austin Matthews coming from non-traditional hockey markets to play in the National Hockey League. I think it's just been tremendous.
2: Well, Gavin McKenna is supposed to be the number one overall draft pick next year, and he's playing at Penn State for Guy Gadowski, who used to coach the San Jose Rhinos roller hockey team. But beyond that, there's a guy on that team, Reese Laubach, who's from San Jose and is playing Division I hockey, and he's drafted by the Sharks. That's something that George Gund really dreamed about when he brought the team to San Jose back in 1991, to regularly start to see more kids from the Bay Area playing college hockey, playing junior hockey, and getting to the NHL somehow and getting drafted.
4: I think it's amazing. I think it's a testament to the commitment the organization has had over the years in regard to growing the game at the grassroots level and giving every kid an opportunity to at least try it. I think, I'm grateful for all the things that I have in my life and that I've learned. All the character traits that I have are because of the game. And, you know, I think it's a great game for girls and boys to learn about themselves. It's the most selfless sport out there. You learn about sacrifice. You learn about hard work, what it means to be a good teammate. All great values that you learn from playing sports.
2: What you also learn is that you're investing in your teammates and you're investing in yourself, and you're better off for it. And that's the big thing. You become a better person by becoming a great team player. And that's something that everybody that might be listening in, if you're thinking about trying this sport, you will find that you will like it more than any other. We're between periods 1 and 2. It is a 2-0 Avalanche lead over the Sharks. We'll be back on the San Jose Sharks Audio Network. Let's pause 10 seconds for station identification. This is the San Jose Sharks Audio Network.
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2: Ready to go for the second period. Dan Rusinowski along with Jamal Mayers. 2-0 Colorado. Goals by Colton is fifth unassisted. McKinnon on the power play at 19:07. Make that his 18th of the season from Makar and Landeskog. How dominant were the Avalanche? Well, they outshot the Sharks 15-5 in the first period. But listen to this. They had 39 shot attempts. 12 were blocked, 12 were missed, which is the most allowed by any team in a first period this season in the National Hockey League. That's how dominant they were.
4: Wow. This is a good team that's rolling and playing the right way. You got to make sure you get pucks in on the D and get on the forecheck.
2: Here we go. Second period has just begun. And we have this Avalanche attack moving from left to right. It's McKinnon leading the way. Moving in, shooting it. Great split save by Askarov. Rebound picked back up. And here's Will Smith moving out with a three-man attack. Eklund now to Celebrini. Across the line. Throws it across to Smith. And he had the upper corner, but he missed the net. Rebound kept in. Celebrini, left wing side, holds it, drops it back. Orloff on the point, shoots it, tipped toward the goal by Smith. Good save by Mackenzie Blackwood. And you see, even after you do all the work to get into a good scoring position, you got to deal with Blackwood, who's an excellent netminder.
4: Yeah, he is. And a really good job on the entry. A really smart play by Celebrini to pop post up and find Will Smith on the back door. It's unfortunate the puck was a little bit behind him. He's unable to one-time that. But you're absolutely right. Blackwood has been up to the task. He does a good job of tracking those pucks.
2: Face off to his right, deep inside the Colorado zone. Nice face-off win with a kick by Winberg, and then a shot by Muka Madulin. Didn't miss by much. In front of the goal, Kurashev the drive, hit traffic in front. Boy, Philip Kurashev just seems to have a good jump against this Colorado team with that two-goal performance earlier in the year. That was a really good chance, and here he is back-checking, doing a good job. He and Toffoli combined back in the Shark zone to take it away from Colorado, stop the zone entry, and try to chip it out. Unfortunately, it winds up on Muka Madulin's stick down low. Swung at by Ferraro, off the skate of Kurashev, and here's Wenberg moving it out. Wenberg to the red line, hits it, gains it, shoots down the left wing boards, and Manson is back to get it. He's watched by a forechecking Kurashev. These guys got to get off the ice soon, but some have to stay out there. As Parker Kelly's already on, he's warded off there by Dickinson, who comes back and turns away from the check there of Landeskog. Nice stick handling move on Parker Kelly, and Dickinson gets the first pass out up the right to Graf. Down the right wing across the blue line inside the Colorado zone. He buys a little time, throws behind the net to Gaudette, who crisscrosses now with Graf and recycles it back to the left wing corner, and that's where Delandria picks up. He stick handles out toward the front of the net, gets a chance toward the goal, and there's Blackwood making a pretty big save. There's a rebound behind the net, centering attempt by Graf, deflected by Colorado all the way down.
4: Great shift by this third line, finding a way to get the cycle going, and a good job by Delandria taking that puck to the net, and Graf's trying to shoot that off the defender's leg. Unfortunately, goes all the way down the ice.
2: Drury lifts Delandria's stick, and the Avalanche at center shoot one back into the Shark zone, but Dickinson, with that good skating ability, gets back first. Just backhands it out to the neutral territory. Colorado's on it, though. The Sharks have got to figure out a way to take away the possession that they have in this game.
4: Yeah, I think it's going to be tough, obviously. The key is going to be slash support through the neutral zone, get pucks behind, and be willing to hold on to pucks.
2: Avalanche threatening the Sharks' end. Here's Kividanta moving around the boards, near side. Checked off the play by Ostapchuk. And Zach pokes it loose. Down the left wing boards, it goes into the Colorado end. Manson and Reeves come together. Let the Avalanche finally pick it up and push it out. It'll be short of icing. Orlov gets back ahead of Ivan. Ivan goes cross ice and his D partner there. Liljegren fed it forward, but Reeves pass in the neutral zone, knocked down, and the Avalanche intercept it. Makar's on the ice now, and he flings it across the rink to McKinnon, who's out there also with Lekkonen and Natchez. Lekkonen on the right wing side. Left-handed shot, chips it around Orlov's reach. Liljegren slides over, gets back to it, guns it around the boards, kept in by Devon Taves, and William Eklund arrives on the scene to influence the play down the boards and in behind the Sharks' net. But there's Lekkonen to McKinnon, left wing half-boards, moves into the circle, kind of fans on the puck with Orlov checking him, but he keeps the puck. He stick handles, he puts on the brakes, he throws it back now to Taves, who shoots just wide, inboard carom for McKinnon. Great job by Orlov to get over there and get his stick in the way. Rebound off Orlov's stick. Rebound bounces to the near side now. Liljegren banks it ahead. Smith trying to push it forward. Celebrini checked by Natchez. It comes back. Here's an opportunity. They score. Malinsky gets it on the point. Right-handed shot. Put it up top. And beats Askarov to make it 3-0 Colorado. Just surgical by the Avalanche at 3:44 of this second period.
4: You know, the Sharks had a couple of opportunities to get the puck out in the defensive zone. And Natchez wins the battle along the boards, pushes it over, and gets that to the point. And they do a really good job. Malinsky collects it. He doesn't dust it off as he gets that pass from Lekkonen. And again, a dejected Askarov as that puck goes over his glove.
2: Sam Malinsky, his second goal of the season. Should be Lekkonen and Natchez assisting on that play. The time of it, 3:44 of the second frame. Now it's sent toward the net by Colorado again. Malinsky gets a shot, but it's deflected just wide of the reach of Askarov, who's still in net to our right. 15:55 to go in the second. Long way to go in this one. It's 3-0 in favor of Colorado. Inside San Jose territory. Worked loose by Wenberg. Throws to the right. Poked at there by Toffoli. Trying to get the zone exit, but it's a pretty good job by Girard to keep it in for a second. And finally, comes across the ice to the far boards, and it deflects out of play.
4: Now the Sharks got to get back to their game, which is getting pucks behind the D. It's tough, too, because it's the second period with the long change. And you get caught out there defensively with the altitude. I'm telling you, it's exhausting. So you've got to take care of the puck. You've got to make sure you put the puck in a good area. But I think it starts with winning the battles and those 50-50 pucks along the boards.
2: First time the Sharks have been down by this count all season. It's the fourth time they've been down 2-0 or worse. Most recently in the 2-0 loss in Calgary on November the 13th. But you've got to go all the way back to October the 28th against the Los Angeles Kings to find another 2-0 deficit. Actually, they were down 3-0 in that game, too. So that's the second time this year that it's happened, according to my calculations here. I'll check on the other time. October 17, as the Avalanche move in and get a shot to the net. Yeah, it's the second time the Sharks have been down 3-0 in a game. Here comes the shot. Now it's 4-0. It's Manson on the point, getting it, and Colorado is on a roll. So two defensemen have scored in the second period. First, Malinsky at 3:44, and now at 4:51 of the second period, Josh Manson has rifled it in. And for Manson of Colorado, that is his second goal of the season.
4: And it looks like Askarov is coming out and Nedeljkovic is coming in.
2: Makes sense. No reason to put him through more of this, as Nedeljkovic is putting on the equipment. And so, at 4:51 of the second period, the Sharks are making a goaltending change.
4: This is not on Askarov.
2: Nope.
4: I think it's just a little bit of a give him a break. The team's not playing well in front of him. Don't want to hang him out to dry. He's still got more than half a game to go.
2: Well, here we go. 4-0 in favor of Colorado. Just a simple zone entry for the Avalanche. Now they make it 5-0. They throw it out in front of the net. And Joel Kiviranta, returning to action after being out for 17 games, gets the first attempt on Nedeljkovic home. And now it's become a total rout.
4: Well, this is a tough position for Nedeljkovic to come in. And real unlucky play here as the puck gets thrown to the net in a unlucky bounce as it ricochets off the skate of the defender into the weak side, and he has no chance on that one.
2: Oh, what a tough situation for the Sharks. They're down by the score of 5-0. It's a first this season. It has not been their night. It has been the Avalanche's night, however. As looks like the Sharks are using their timeout right now.
4: Yeah, and I agree with that. I think you've got a opportunity here for Ryan Warsawski to calm his group down, to get them to be playing the right way.
2: Well, the goal by Manson was assisted by Olofsson and Parker Kelly on a simple zone entry. He was back on the point. But now Joel Kiviranta, 9 seconds after Nedeljkovic entered the game, scoring at 5 minutes. Goal number one on the season for Kiviranta. And it is a 5-0 Avalanche lead. And for Kiviranta, that is his first goal since March the 20th in Ottawa, 14 games ago. He missed 17 games here, I think. Off the faceoff now. Dumped back in by the Sharks on net, and Blackwood is going to cover up. The Sharks used their timeout after giving up a goal, 9 seconds after making the goaltending change. And Blackwood will hang on here. The Sharks had that fourth line on the ice, but they're coming off right now. And here comes Celebrini, Eklund, and Smith with Ferraro and Mukka Madulin on defense. This is where you just got to bear down and keep going.
4: Yeah, and this is an opportunity because they have wanted to change their D, and they were unable, the ref didn't let them. So opportunity against this defensive pair for Macklin.
2: Celebrini is chasing it as Ferraro tips in from center. Nice pass across the ice. Will Smith rips it wide of the net. Got to hit the net there, Will. It would have been right in the goal. In the right corner now, grabbed by Eklund. Twists away there from the check of Girard. Got it back, Mukhamadulin. Deliberately shoots it wide, looking for the end board, Karen, but it went right to goaltender Blackwood, and he is able to cover up.
4: Yeah, nice opportunity there again for Will Smith. And, you know, nice job. I like the way that they're connected. Even though he stays away from him on the weak side, he finds that quiet area. And when Macklin gets that puck, he's looking for Will every single time in that dot line for that one-timer.
2: So let's recap. At 3:44 with the score 2-0, Sam Malinsky scored his second of the year from Lekkonen and Natchez. Then Manson at 4:51 made it his second of the year from Olofsson and Kelly. That was it for Askarov. Nedeljkovic came in 9 seconds later. First chance. Kivinantti gets his first of the year from Ivan, and also Zakhar Bartikov. Here's Orlov with it. Shoots it toward the net, wide of the goal. Toffoli takes the inboard, Karam. Backhands up to the point. Here comes the shot. Right on goal. Blackwood save made. And the rebound, a scrum for it. Really pushing for it there were a combination of Kurashev and Winberg, most significantly. But somehow Blackwood kept it up.
4: Yeah, this is a real positive shift for the Sharks. Third line out against the top line. And anytime you can keep that top line hemmed in their zone defensively, that's a successful shift, and they'll continue. They bring out Macklin once again. I like this idea by Worsowski. He's gonna push his better players and get them a little bit more ice time here. Try to get them back in this game.
2: Now Celebrini, you know, is competitive, and he's going to give it his all as Will Smith keeps it in, goes to Macklin. He stick handles beautifully, shoots one right around Makar on goal. Good pad save made by Blackwood. Celebrini sends to the slot, off the stick. Eklund couldn't get the shot to the net. Delayed penalty coming up against Colorado. Is this line getting something done here? Celebrini now putting it off a stick, but it's intercepted right out in front by Colton, and the penalty coming up to Colorado, and that's what you want.
4: And now the power play gets to go to work. Their first opportunity of the night, currently sitting at 18.1%, good for 19th in the league. They're actually fourth in the league, the Sharks are, at 29% on the road.
2: Holding penalty on Devon Taves, one of the top defensemen on this Colorado team. The time of it, 6 minutes and 18 seconds. When we come back, the Sharks will be on the power play, down 5-0 in the game. This is the San Jose Sharks Audio Network. Power play hockey for the Sharks as Devon Taves takes a 2-minute holding penalty at 6:18 of the second period. No time like the present for San Jose as they're down 5-0. This Sharks power play is brought to you by Power Business Technology, copiers and printers for your office needs. Wenberg is out there taking the faceoff, but he loses the draw to Jack Drury, and the Avalanche clear it all the way down. Colorado is ranked number 3 in penalties. Is out there taking the faceoff, but he loses the draw to Jack Drury, and the Avalanche clear it all the way down. Colorado is ranked.

0: around. It hit a stick, taking it back Wenberg far side of the ice. He muscles his way away from the defensive player Manson and cuts behind the goal line to the corner, near side. Eklund at the point, Celebrini swings it across, takes it back now. Celebrini, nifty move there, making the maneuver and shooting it toward the net. Six save made there by Blackwood, and that's great rebound control. He got that out of the zone.
1: Yeah, really good job by Macklin to get that through as well.
0: Here's Celebrini now moving back in. Sends it off the right boards, and Wenberg drops it back. Will Smith checked, but he got his stick loose, worked it free, taken back by Eklund. Off the stick of Celebrini. He gets it back from Smith. Far side, now sent to the middle. It's Eklund holding the puck. Nice job there by Manson to take away the shooting lane. So he goes into the corner. Smith centers, and it goes toward the net. Eklund the shot. That's blocked down low by Manson. Sharks keep the pressure on the power play. 20 seconds to go on it. Eklund goes to Will Smith, left corner. Sharks trying to stay calm here. Smith stick handling, shooting it up high, wide. Final seconds of the power play ticking off as Celebrini turns away from Brock Nelson. Moves in front, shoots it toward the net. Stick save made. Rebound thrown to the goal there by Celebrini. Save made by Blackwood. Not cleared out. Orloff the drive, wide of a net. Penalty is just about over as Celebrini keeps in and shoots. Block out of the penalty box. Taves. Here's a headman feed. It bounces through his reach. Otherwise, it would have been a breakaway. It goes all the way down on goal. And Alex Nedeljkovic, in relief of the starter, just makes the save and hangs on.
1: Well, I'll tell you what. Brent Burns just knocked down out of the air an absolute laser of a wrister headed to the net from Celebrini to create that transition. But the Sharks, that was a successful power play. No, they didn't even score, but they created several opportunities for themselves. Great movement, great intention to get pucks to the net. The only thing that didn't happen is it didn't go in the net.
0: 5-0 the score. The Avalanche lead the Sharks. 11 and a half to go. Second period. And McKinnon, Natchez, Lehkonen up front for the Avs with Makar and Taves on defense. Celebrini's line is still out there. McKinnon wins the draw. Makar to Taves. Now over to Natchez, who races to the puck. Turns away from the check of Wenberg. Stick handles with it. Smith's on him. Feeds it over to Taves. Drop past McKinnon. Walks in the middle. Shoots. Stick save. Nedeljkovic. Rebound cleared out. Oh, too bad. Macklin Celebrini sent it all the way down. No icing because Will Smith beats everybody to it. And Mackenzie Blackwood plays the puck off the carom. And Colorado will pick up and that line will get off. Give Will Smith credit. He tried to get to that puck.
1: Yeah, just he was exhausted as well. But he muscled it out and was able to negate the icing.
0: Right now, McKinnon knocked down by Delandria. That's going to be a penalty on the Sharks. Ty Delandria, who looks befuddled by the call. But they're going to get him a holding penalty, and now Delandria coming over to say something to Nathan McKinnon in a little bit of frustration there for the Sharks center iceman against one of the top players in the league, and now he's on his way to the penalty box, but Delandria is clearly not happy as he is on his way to the box for two.
1: He's got a good point. I think that it happens. Really, really good players like McKinnon lose their edge and fall on their own. I don't think that was tripping. I don't think that was hooking. I think McKinnon just fell.
0: I agree with you. But right now, the Sharks are down a man at 9:05 of the second period. This will be the third power play for Colorado.
1: And the penalty kill has to get back to its form.
0: Makar gets the faceoff back on the point to McKinnon. The shot deflected wide. Colorado just dominating, leading 5-0. Makar, nice move on Graf. He exchanges now, throws over to McKinnon to the middle, Lehkonen the shot, stick save, Nedeljkovic with Landeskog in front looking for another chance. Loose puck, work free. Back to the point, but Makar couldn't keep the bouncer in the zone, so he goes back to center ice. I can't believe that this team is ranked number 25 in the league in power play.
1: It really is remarkable. With all the guys they have, and the power play last year was 8th in the league at 24.8%. To give you perspective, it's 15.7% this year.
0: Here's Makar juicing it in the offensive zone, spinning it over to McKinnon on the left half boards, and Makar makes his way back toward the point. He gets the pass there, left side. Dishes off Natchez into the right circle, back to Makar, middle of the ice. McKinnon wanted it, Makar shoots it, deflected wide by Lehkonen. Lehkonen gets it right corner. Natchez has for Colorado. In the right circle, being defended by Mario Ferraro and Desharnais on the PK. Natchez sends it through Goodrow's stick. Back to the point, Makar. Left circle feed. There's McKinnon back skating. Stick handling. Throwing it back. Getting a return feed into the left circle. To the middle, Lehkonen. Shot blocked by Ferraro. Off his stick. Good coverage by Mario there. But the Avalanche keep the pressure on with 38 seconds left on the Sharks.

0: Power play, a throw across the ice, and Graff intercepts that feed from McKinnon and chops one all the way down.
1: You know, a really good job by Graff, staying in the hole and patient, stays in the lane to McKinnon, and that's what he did. He manages depth extremely well, was in the lane, knocked the puck down, got the clear.
0: But here comes Colorado now with 20 seconds left in the man advantage. Brock Nelson leads the way in with Colton, but they get stopped by Wenberg at the blue line, so they regroup. Taking it back on the far side, maybe. Nelson tips it back to his own blue line. The Sharks pursue. That was Kurashev over there causing some trouble with Wenberg. And finally, one last rush. Maybe, but no. A nice deflection by Kurashev and a clear by Wenberg. That's a good job by those two guys at the end of the Avalanche power play. So back on the ice comes Delandria. He normally would have been out there killing penalties as the Avalanche taking advantage here. Get called on the offside, breaking up to the San Jose Sharks line. We've got 8:43 to go in this second period. The score is the Avalanche 5 and the San Jose Sharks nothing. Jamal and I will be back to Ball Arena in Denver right after this on the San Jose Sharks Audio Network. Sharks give up two goals 9 seconds apart in the second period. One by Manson, his second from Olofsson and Kelly, and one by Kibidante, his first from Ivan and also by Bartikov. It's not a record. The fastest two goals ever allowed by the Sharks, 4 seconds apart. So it's not even close. And they gave up 3 goals in a minute 16, but I have a memory when they gave up 4 goals in a minute and 20 seconds. Make that a minute and 21 seconds. Ooh. That was in a 13-1 loss in Calgary back in 1993.
1: It's the year I was drafted.
0: In that game, Jeff Reese was the goaltender for the Calgary Flames. He's a goalie coach now. 3 assists, set an NHL record.
1: No way.
0: Yep. That was a tough night, so this is nothing. 5-0 in favor of Colorado, but here's Smith over to Eklund. Moving in, shooting in the puck. Good save by Blackwood, but this line starting to get things better after that power play, and now they're starting to generate something 5-on-5.
1: Yeah, really good job by Will Smith in the neutral zone to win a battle and kick it out wide. And I like the idea of Eklund. He looked over at Macklin in the middle, and instead of forcing it through there, he did a nice job of getting that shot through.
0: Face off right side of Mackenzie Blackwood, the former Sharks goaltender. 8:28 to go, second period. 5-0 Colorado. Celebrini wins the draw cleanly. Tipped over to the near side to Dickinson. Orloff and Dickinson out there together. They've gotten a little bit of ice time in the first period. Smith kind of threw a hope play from the right boards to the middle of the ice, but only Avalanche sweaters were there, and they clear. So Orloff takes it back. Looks for Celebrini in the middle. Checked away by Drury. Celebrini really fighting for the puck there, knocking Drury off the play. Worked loose, but unfortunately, Brent Burns ends up with it for Colorado. They love Brent Burns here in Denver. He shoots one in to the slot. Shot. Save made by Nedeljkovic and a turnaround play by Drury, who's been very effective tonight for the Avs. San Jose trying to pick it up. Dickinson being basically checked off the puck there by Drury's influence. And the Avalanche regain it. Natchez gets the zone entry. Lead for Malinsky. Fans on the puck. Recovers. Throws back behind the Sharks net. There's Natchez with it. He's got Lehkonen in front. Natchez stick handling up the boards. Leaves it for McKinnon. Checked away by Celebrini. Could be a 2-on-1 with Toffoli. Celebrini moving in. Dropping it back. Eklund trying to go back to Celebrini. And Devon Chaves checked it away. Got to shoot the puck there.
1: Yeah, I'd like to see Macklin be a little more selfish there and just look to wire that.
0: Here comes McKinnon down the other side of the ice. A shot toward the net, whistles wide. Nathan with the puck. He has a goal tonight. Lost it on the stick check, and here comes Wenberg up the middle to center. Tries to split the defense, and he does, and he goes for the backhand shot, and it's stopped by Blackwood. Great rush up the ice there by a very alert Alex Wenberg.
1: Good job by Wenberg. He was attacked the middle of the ice on the entry, hoping or waiting for one of those D to come to him, and they didn't. He tried to just split both of them, when unable to get any kind of wood on that backhand, as Blackwood does a nice job of staying with them.
0: Faceoff coming up to the left side of Mackenzie Blackwood. A reminder that our next broadcast of Sharks Hockey will take place on Friday. We're on the air at 12:30 in the afternoon for a contest against the Vancouver Canucks. That should be a good one. Right here, 5-0 in favor of Colorado. Off the faceoff, Mukko Madulin gives to Ferraro, throws it in deep. Centering attempt there by Graff. Hit the side of the net. Centering pass again. Delandria has it on his stick. Tried to get the backhand shot away. He's chopped that back. Referee sees something he doesn't like. It's going to be a penalty for hooking against Colorado.
1: As you mentioned, this is a really another back-to-back-to-back shifts for the Sharks. Ever since Ryan Morosovsky called a timeout, their compete level's gone up another level, and they're getting rewarded with another power play because of it.
0: It's Gabriel Landeskog, the captain of the Avalanche, going in for hooking at 13:20 of the second period. Power plays on Sharks Audio are brought to you by Power Business Technology, copiers and printers for your office needs. I think Celebrini's going to maybe get to 30 minutes tonight. He's on the ice all the time.
1: This is good.
0: He's out on the right point at the moment with Orloff on the left. Wennberg taking the faceoff with Eklund and Smith on the wings.
1: Well, remember we talked about it, that they might have to go with 11 and 7. And I said, you know what, that wouldn't be bad for Macklin. He'd play more.
0: Well, he's playing more tonight anyway with the score 5-0 in favor of Colorado. Off the draw, lifted out by Burns. All the way down. Kind of a soft clear all the way down the ice. Back to get it, Orloff. Starts to move it out. Now he's going to drop it back, and Macklin Celebrini will pick up. He's got Smith on his right. Gives Will the puck. Skates to center across the line. Tried to chip it ahead to Celebrini. Good defense there by Manson. Now Manson and Celebrini fighting for it, but Macklin comes up with the puck. Got it back to Orloff. Far side of the ice, Wennberg. Now back to Orloff again. Backhands middle. Smith stops, turns, gets to Celebrini, fires. That is blocked by Manson. Rebound kept in. Right corner. Smith back to Orloff on the point. Sharks on the power play. Back to Smith. Shoots one. Save made by Blackwood. Rebound back to Smith, keeps it in right side. Exchanges with Orloff. Smith walks into the circle, throws to the middle. Eklund doesn't have an angle to shoot, so he dishes off to Celebrini and now to Orloff, and that's a great pass across the ice. Celebrini throws it in front. A chance. Eklund the shot. How did that not go in? It stopped. It comes back. Orloff the chance to Celebrini the drive. Wide of the goal, and the puck ricochets out of the zone.
1: That's a tremendous power play. Great job. I know they're frustrated they didn't score, but man, they were moving that puck around.
0: Penalty still has 45 seconds left on it. Second unit's going to be coming out here. Wennberg has it right now. Left wing side, sending it back. Orloff bombs one, deflected wide. Left corner rebound, there's Wennberg. Cuts behind the Avalanche net. Stick handles away from Brent Burns' check. Now it's back to the point. Orloff kept it in. Kurashev checked by Manson. Kurashev seals off the boards there and keeps the puck in play as we're down to 20 seconds on the power play. Centering pass there. Off a stick. Toffoli gets it back. Throws a hope pass across the ice. Intercepted by Burns. Cleared all the way down. Stopped there by Nedeljkovic. The Sharks now have 7 seconds left of power play time. One last rush for Kurashev. Down the left. Cross the line. Moves to the middle of the ice. Dropped it back. Liljegren. Sent it off the corner boards as the penalty is over. Kurashev looking for Toffoli in front. Good defensive play by Malinsky to spot that. Get the stick on it. And now the puck is put out of play.
1: It went off the glass. I was hoping it Malinsky would have just hoisted that one for another power play, but that is not the case.
0: Nope. It is called a deflection as it went off the glass. Referee signaling it right away. And so we've got a break in the action with 4:31 to go in the second period. Our broadcast is coming to you from Denver, Colorado and Ball Arena. The score, the Avalanche 5 and the Sharks nothing. This is the San Jose Sharks Audio Network. You know, the most wonderful auction of the year is almost here. 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It's been all Colorado here. It's a 5-0 Avalanche lead, but the Sharks have gotten a couple of good shifts out of recent power plays and some even strength. Right now, Ryan Reeves gets a shot toward the goal from the right boards. The save made by Mackenzie Blackwood. And it's back behind the Colorado goal line, and Ostapchuk sends back to the point, takes it back from Mukha Madulin, grinds it out with Goodrow, who loses his edge, and he may have gotten tripped up there, and it looks like it is. Kiviranta knocks him down. Power play coming up for San Jose as the extra skater coming on, but Colorado touches up before they can get anything generated. So here comes the power play again. They've had two really good opportunities the last times they've been ahead of man.
1: No, what I really like is this fourth line clearly knows their role. Holding on to pucks in the offensive zone, doing a tremendous job of creating opportunities in offensive zone time, and now drawing a penalty. So kudos to that fourth line, getting the job done. You've just got Goodrow and Ostapchuk and Reeves doing their job, and Goudreau gets tripped up, and they go back on the power play.
0: Second period action continuing, 3:56 to go. So time of that penalty on Joel Kiviranta for tripping, 16:04. Third power play for the Sharks brought to you by Power Business Technology, copiers and printers for your office needs. Off the draw, Orloff moves to his right, dishes to the left. There's Will Smith, left wing boards, carries top of the circle, tried the shot, blocked by Taves. And Smith almost lost it there. That was good pressure by Colorado's Jack Drury, but a good effort by Smith to get it back. Will exchanges passes, but he's double-teamed as he tried the zone entry. And Cale Makar shoots one all the way down. That's Nedeljkovic making the save from the Colorado blue line and knocking it off to his defensive players to move it out on the man advantage. Dish back now to Eklund. He races to center. Eklund's got a good track record against Colorado in his career. He dumps one into the offensive zone to try to make the play. 8 games, 5 points, but he doesn't have any so far here today. Celebrini takes, shoots toward the net. That's maybe going to go wide. He was looking for Wenberg there, and Blackwood came out, got the pad on it, and knocked it away. Power play continues. Sent off to the right side. Orloff tosses to the net. That was off of Wenberg's skate. Blackwood turned it away again. Cleared by Colorado all the way down. Sharks get the second power play unit out there with 55 seconds left on the penalty call against Kiviranta. Orloff sends to Graf. He's to center with energy and with speed. He gets to the blue line, dumps it in. Kurashev in there too. Toffoli trying to hold on to it. Kept it in for a second, but lost it. And Colorado clears. Stopped there by Nedeljkovic in front of his goal. Left it for Liljegren, who's watched there by a forechecking Bartikoff. So he circles away from the penalty-killing Bartikoff. And now moves it out. Sharks going from right to left in the second period. From the red line, Liljegren shoots in. 20 seconds to go on the man advantage. Skating forward, Kurashev, far side of the ice. Got it back to Liljegren on the point. Moves to his right. Backhands off to the right boards. And the shot. That's a shoulder save by Blackwood off of Kurashev's good chance. Gaudette behind the goal line to Kurashev. Final seconds of the power play. In the corner, Gaudette behind the back pass. Kurashev all on the outside. Gaudette, now Kurashev. Now it's Liljegren, the shot. Blocked. Out of the penalty box comes Kiviranta. He gets the headman feed, but Liljegren's right there to slow him down. Tim Liljegren checks it aside. And here's Kurashev moving on the attack, throws to the right. Here's Toffoli breaking in, shooting the puck, save made by Blackwood. And with Kurashev right there, Blackwood confidently dropped that puck down to the ice and smacked it away from the Sharks forward.
1: Yeah, great opportunity, great explosive speed for Toffoli. Through the neutral zone, gives himself a little bit of a mini breakaway.
0: Right now, here comes the Avalanche attack again. They're up 5-0 on the Sharks. Malinsky, who's got a goal, throws one toward the net, save made by Nedeljkovic. Rebound far boards. Thrown across the ice there by Colorado's McKinnon, but didn't really hit anybody. The Sharks able to deflect it to the near corner. And now Ostapchuk lost it to McKinnon, who centers. A great save by Nedeljkovic on a one-time chance by Natchez, who got his stick free 3 feet in front of the goalie crease.
1: Yeah, it was all by a great stick by McKinnon, as I believe it was Ostapchuk trying to put that puck behind the net. McKinnon knocks it down out of the air and is able to put it out front to Natchez, who one-times it, and it was just a point-blank chance, as you mentioned, and Nedeljkovic makes a tremendous save.
0: Well, that'll be good for Ned to make that stop. He's given up one goal since coming into the game, and it was only 9 seconds after he entered the game without a warm-up, but since then, he's made some pretty good stops. I got a feeling he'll be in goal on Friday in the afternoon game against Vancouver. That seems to be the plan, and that would put Askarov prepared for Saturday in Vegas. I guess that would be conventional wisdom to think about it that way.
1: Right.
0: Sharks down 5-0 in this one. They dump it inside the zone. They're ahead of the play, so they got to tag up. Celebrini's back out there. Wenberg, Graf. Time ticking down here as the Avalanche go for the shot. Landeskog getting it toward the net, but a save made. Glove stop there relatively routinely by Nedeljkovic. So 34.4 seconds left in the second period. And Colorado, if I may so boldly state, in about 34 seconds, assuming nothing changes, will have not allowed a goal in 169 minutes.
1: Oh.
0: Off the draw, Makar shoots, blocked in front. Tapped aside, Landeskog make that Lekkonen, throws it back out to center. And Makar back skates with Taves. Headman feed for McKinnon. Breaks down the left wing against Liljegren. Liljegren applies the check. McKinnon makes the move. And a great split save by the Sharks' Nedeljkovic. He got that left pad out there. Went down in the butterfly and grabbed it with the glove. Wow, what a save. What a move, too, by McKinnon on the Sharks' Liljegren, who tried to get a piece of the puck. But wow, what a great save.
1: What a terrifying feeling for Liljegren as you see McKinnon winding up through the neutral zone. A little nice indirect pass as he blows by Liljegren. What a ridiculous save by Nedeljkovic, staying with McKinnon and flashing the leather.
0: That was a great save. Sent down the ice now by the Sharks. Here comes Eklund with Delandria. He's looking for Eklund again, but the Avalanche's McKinnon makes the defensive play there and gets his stick on it, and that'll do it. Second period comes to a close. And a couple of guys eyeing each other. Delandria in there against Devon Taves in a frustrating-like fashion, getting separated by the linesman. But we've come to the end of 40 minutes of hockey, and again, the Colorado Avalanche came into this game with two consecutive shutouts on the road, one by Scott Wedgwood and one by Mackenzie Blackwood, the Denver Lumber Company, they're calling those guys. And now, after 40 minutes of play tonight, the Avalanche have a 5-0 lead. So Colorado has not allowed a goal in 169 minutes and 42 seconds, which is incredible.
1: Yeah, it is. And then, you know what? You talk about how good they've been playing. They're very good defensively, and they don't give you much. And even when the Sharks started to push there after Ryan Warsawski called his timeout, they're just really good in front of their goaltenders. They don't give you many second and third chances.
0: At the end of two, the score here in Denver is the Avalanche 5 and the Sharks 0. Stand by. We got more coming up on the San Jose Sharks Audio Network. Welcome back to Denver, Colorado. The San Jose Sharks trail the Colorado Avalanche by the score of 5-0. So Colorado has not allowed a single goal in the last 169 minutes and 42 seconds because they entered this game with two consecutive shutouts. Well, it's time for our second intermission check-in with Drew Remenda. And here's the question. It's not like the Sharks definitely have this character about them at all, but if you're frustrated, you might see some, shall we say, extracurricular activities out there. I don't think that's going to happen.
2: No.
0: But
2: no.
0: They're not going to do that.
2: They're not going to do that. But you want to see pushback. You know, looking from a San Jose Sharks point of view, this is a great, great learning device. Now, okay, not on their level yet. But I do appreciate that Macklin keeps pushing the envelope here.
0: And they keep throwing him out there.
2: I like that, and I love that. And I think Will's played well. He's just going to get that shot on it, but I like the fact he's shooting. There's been some positives, but, you know, again, you're looking at talent level overall. You've got a young team versus an older, veteran, experienced team. And like Jared Bednar, you on that answer, they know what they're here for and the importance of what they're doing.
0: That's the story. We'll see what happens in the third period. See you after the game.
2: Okay, buddy.
0: Drew Remenda with us in our second intermission check-in. Avalanche up 5-0. We'll be back on the Sharks Audio Network.
3: 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We're connecting you to more than 30 years of Sharks hockey. Let's go beyond the numbers.
0: We're going to go beyond some numbers that are awfully impressive for Colorado Avalanche defenseman Brent Burns. Tonight is his 947th consecutive game, which is number one among the active leaders in the NHL. And he is number four all-time behind Doug Jarvis, Keith Yandle, and the all-time leader, Phil Kessel. At age 40, Brent Burns is just as good as ever, and he is adding tremendous value to this team in Colorado on the third defensive pair, technically, or maybe the second, depending on how you look at it. So, what are the opinions of the players facing off against Brent Burns? But I thought I would ask Dmitry Orlov first, because they were teammates for a couple of years and sometimes D partners in Carolina.
4: I mean, it's amazing, crazy. He played so many years already in this league on the top level. Just different human being, you know. He's special for sure. I think he's a great teammate, and everybody loves him. Depends where he play, you know. Everybody probably would say good words. Same thing. I played with him 2 years in Carolina, so it's we're sitting together in locker room. So you know, he always get so many shit with him all the time, carry around, you know. I know how he's not tired, dude. You know, but yeah, it's amazing, you know. He's in a good team, you know. He's chasing for the car, but he still enjoyed the game. You can see it, you know. It's, you know, I think it's a good addition for Colorado, you know, as a person, as a teammate, as a player. So it's an unbelievable career, and he probably still can play another 10 years.
0: He probably can play another 10 years. Ross Colton, who is on this team, also says that Mackenzie Blackwood, along with Brent Burns, makes a huge impact on the club.
5: Yeah, no, they've both been awesome. I mean, the minute we got Blackie, he's kind of come in and solidified his role as that goalie, and he's kind of been a great backstopper for us every night. I feel like on a nightly basis, whether it's him or Wedgie, we know we're going to get great goaltending. So it's kind of up to us to just give them lanes in front and let them do their job, because we know we got all the confidence in the world that, you know, they're going to do an amazing job back there. And then with Burnsy, he's just been a leader from day one. I feel like he's been great for the room, and I feel like even obviously he's been amazing on the ice, but I feel like off the ice he's done an even better job.
0: Experience the game like never before with insights and stats calculated by SAP. We connect you to 30 years of Sharks hockey, going beyond the numbers. Teams are on the ice right now, ready to go for the start of the third period. Alex Nedeljkovic, who entered the game in relief of the starter Yaroslav Askarov, takes the net to our left. And we've got the third period ready to roll with Colorado leading 5-0. They have not allowed a goal in 169 minutes and 42 seconds. Faceoff dropped. Here we go. Third period underway. Cale Makar checked by Celebrini. Turns away from him. Gives to McKinnon. Now to Lekkonen. And now to Natchez. Natchez down the right side handling the bouncing puck. Celebrini getting back to defend. But Natchez hit the blue line and dumped it in. Far corner. Eklund couldn't clear it out. Makar kept it in. Now it's dished back to the slot. Natchez the drive from the circle. Save made twice by goaltender Nedeljkovic. Both of them off of Natchez on just an amazing surgical-like play by Colorado to start this third period. Sharks looking to make the play off the boards. Eklund gets it out. A poke at it there for Will Smith, and it goes all the way down, and the Sharks get the line change out. Just about a minute gone by, a little less than that, in this third period. Dave stays on the ice for Colorado. He looks for Manson on the right, then he gives to the left to Landeskog and heads to the bench on the change. Landeskog across the line. Didn't realize that Taves was headed off, so they got to go back to center ice. Burns picks up, sends it forward to Brock Nelson, looking for Colton on the right, but that's an offside play as the Sharks stand up to them at the blue line. Now, Jamal, you're back on the radio side of things. How are things going over on the TV side?
1: Yeah, it's fun. Good to get different experiences and work with different people, and, you know, it's they're being nice to me. They make it easy, so you guys are so good, so I just got to fill in where I can. It's been fun.
0: Oh, you do more than fill in. You explain the game exceedingly well, which we appreciate. Right now, third period continues with Brock Nelson winning the faceoff for the Colorado Avalanche. Nelson, a valued veteran on this team, acquired from the Islanders last year. They dumped it in, but the Sharks tip it back to center ice and knock it the rest of the way down. Burns back to get it, winds it up the near boards, tipped forward by Colton, and here comes Nelson to center, to the blue line. Landeskog, rink wide, looking for it back. On a one-time play there from Manson, but a nice little breakup there by a combination of Sharks players. It was Toffoli and Liljegren over there.
1: Yeah, good job working to get back and staying in that lane. And you know, a really good sticks allows that play to be negated.
0: Right now, line changes. Here's Parker Kelly moving from right to left for Colorado into the zone. Little drop back, and Jack Drury the drive. I don't know how that didn't go, but somehow it got turned aside. Little deflection, and maybe Nedeljkovic got a piece of it. Once again, it's back in the neutral zone. Colorado puts it off of the skates of Olofsson. They chip it forward. Drury gets it in deep. And nice to see Desharnais back out there as he spun it around the boards. Taking it back now. Desharnais behind the net. Has Graf on the right, but he throws up the middle. It's off the stick of Delandria. Kind of put himself offside, so he's going to have to leave it. And the Avalanche have Ivan moving down the left side, shoots one. That was stopped by Delandria, but the crowd came to its feet because the puck trickled through and rolled just to the left side of the goal in a break for San Jose. Got a stick above the shoulder here so the Sharks can't touch it. Finally, they blow the play dead. The faceoff will be inside the Colorado zone because Barkley Goodrow didn't touch the puck.
1: Interesting. So if they don't touch it, then the puck stays inside the offensive
0: That's
1: zone.
0: That's what they indicated. I think there's a discussion about it right now.
1: I think Brent Burns is a little perplexed. He's been around a long time. Hard to hard to tell a guy who's played as many games as he has that that isn't the way it should go. He was surprised that that's the case.
0: Now, if anybody knows, it's Burnsy off the draw. Burns has the puck. And as you heard in our intermission from both Orloff and from Ross Colton, Brent Burns is really appreciated, as everybody knows in San Jose. Zach Ostapchuk is on the ice. He chips into the offensive zone. Burns is chased by Reeves. They run into each other. Oh boy, Reeves kind of dove into the boards there. Looks like he's fine. Brent Burns is a big, strong ox. And to see Reeves go down like that, that's unusual.
1: Yeah, and it was kind of an awkward position. Glad he's okay.
0: In the offensive zone, the Avalanche go to the attack. They had Manson in front of the goal. Couldn't get the deflection. And the Sharks pick up and just chip it clear. Yeah, Reeves is fine on the way back to the bench. And again, it was dangerous that we kind of toppled head first toward the boards there.
1: That's what I mean, exactly.
0: So now, Avalanche with the puck. They're in total command here. And they throw it down the left side of the ice, short of icing. Liljegren back to get it. 5-0 in favor of Colorado with 16:25 left. The Sharks would like to win this period if they can. And let's see what they can do. Eklund with it, drops it off. Desharnais shoots, save Blackwood, and the puck deflects off of him and goes over the glass and out of play. So let's pause 10 seconds for station identification on the San Jose Sharks Audio Network.
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0: I'm Dan Rusinowski, along with Jamal Mayers. We've got the Sharks down 5-0 at the hands of the Colorado Avalanche. We're in the third period. About 3:47 gone by as they drop the puck. And we get underway again. Colorado is right on top of it. They come to the Sharks' blue line. And they don't really get a great zone entry, but they put it in behind the net. Now it's back to Malinsky on the point. The shot blocked. And there's a race for it, but Blackwood will come way out of the goal and get to it way ahead of Wenberg. And he tips off near side. Colorado back to control. Nelson fed it behind the net. Malinsky back for Nelson. Lost it. Turning. It's Kurashev. Stopping. Throwing into the middle. Tipped. Just wide by Sam Dickinson, who was in deep. Again, good to see Dickinson jumping up.
1: He's got really good instincts offensively, and we're starting to see him.
0: On the right side, here comes Kurashev across the San Jose offensive blue line. Now it's Delandria on the far boards. Kind of influenced there by Olofsson, and he turned it over, and Manson clears. No icing because Olofsson outskated everybody to it. Out of his net, Nedeljkovic spins it around. Now the Avalanche get it back in front of the net. Drury, but a shot by Olofsson. Glove save made very calmly and coolly and collectedly by goaltender Nedeljkovic.
1: Yeah, they did a good, they have to do a good job of getting down the ice, negating the icing, and not allow that mini opportunity there for Olofsson as he comes out of the corner. He's got one of his line mates going to the back door, Kelly, and he decides to shoot it. But Nedeljkovic fosters the letter.
0: Okay. San Jose Sharks in the second period of action really got a lot of opportunities on net. They ended up 18 shots to 12, out shooting Colorado. So Mackenzie Blackwood deserves quite a bit of credit, I think.
1: Yeah, a couple of power plays mixed in there as well. And had their looks, had their opportunities. Just couldn't put it in the back of the net.
0: 38 shot attempts. Most allowed by the Avalanche in any period, and the shots on goal were the most by any team against them, but no goals. Off the faceoff now, 5-0 in favor of Colorado. 5 minutes gone by in the third period. Sharks continue to push as hard as they can here against a team that is absolutely delightful to watch, really, the way that they play this game. Avalanche try to center. Mukko Madula, nice block of a pass intended for Parker Kelly, but unfortunately he turned it over to Drury. He's got Kelly in front. Mukko Madula defending. Kelly is forced to the outside. To the point, Mance shot blocked by Graf's stick. Gaudette gets the rebound, loses on the check, but Graf came over to support, poked it out of the zone at least. But Colorado has possession again, and Manson drops it in. Ferraro back to get it. Backhands behind his cage to Mukko Madula. Passes up the right side. Here comes Graf. Has a man pursuing. And Bartikov, who checked it away from him from behind and knocked it back to the Sharks' line, but Mukko Madula knocks it back. Graf at center ice shoots in. Sent around the boards by the Avs, pinching it in. That's a chance for Dickinson to try to make the play, but unfortunately he couldn't get it. And the Avalanche get back, as Dickinson does too. Almost a turnover to Ostapchuk, but now almost doesn't count. Taves goes to Makar. Offensive zone, near side feed. Angle shot, Ivan. That's a short side save by Nedeljkovic. And with traffic in front, he decides to cover up. And again, Dickinson showing the ability and the wherewithal to jump up confidently, but he got back too.
1: Yeah, I think he's trusting his instincts a little bit more, which is nice to see. And I think that he's so close to cashing in on a couple of those chances. I like that they're giving him the opportunity to do just that. And I think Doug Huda is finding ways to allow him to, you know, really trust himself in those situations.
0: We've got a break in the action. This game is coming to you from Ball Arena in Denver with 13:51 to play in the third. The score, the Avalanche 5, the Sharks nothing. 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The Avalanche watches the Sharks' fourth line, moves into the offensive zone. Reeves behind the goal line, gets it back. Desharnais shoots through a screen, and that didn't miss by much. It went through the crease and wide. Dickinson reaches out and poke checks it away from Natchez. Taking it back on the left wing, Goodrow shoots one in on goal, a bouncer. Knocked down and kept out of the net there by Blackwood. And now he's going to cover up with Will Smith jumping on the ice on the change. Good vision by Smith and good decision to go in there and pressure and get that face off in the offensive end.
1: Yeah, originally I believe Blackwood mishandled it, got it away from him a little bit, thought his defenseman was going to come get it. And that allowed Will Smith to get in there quickly, which he did on the change, as you mentioned, and forced the face off offensively.
0: Well, face off to the right side of Blackwood. Puck dropped. Sharks trying to get it. Eklund poking at it. And Celebrini knocked down from behind there by Brock Nelson. He kind of whirls to his feet, takes the number down. Now he's got the puck. And he holds onto it, shovels behind the net looking for Smith. But Malinsky, knocked down by Smith, was able to chip it out of the zone. It goes all the way down, and there will be no icing.
1: Well, really an unfortunate play there. The Sharks trying to outwork down low. Will Smith does a nice job pressuring Malinsky.
0: Right now it's Girard across the San Jose line. Drop for Nelson. Checked aside. And then a collision. Eklund goes down in an awkward fashion after that collision with Nelson, who lost his stick in the play. And William on one knee getting up under his own power. No move from Will Leonard, the Sharks medical trainer on the bench. But that was another awkward look. And it's a penalty on Brock Nelson here on that play. A two-minute call for tripping against the Avalanche center. So, Sharks have a chance to break the shutout here.
1: Yeah, another opportunity here on the power play, and I like the last two power plays. They did a great job of holding on to pucks, moving the puck around, giving different looks, and being real intentional about getting shots to the net. I think the last step for me is to get to the net front and make it hard on Blackwood.
0: Off the faceoff, Pope forward, off of a stick. Colorado's going to get it, and there's only one guy back in Orloff. Down the right side, Kelly across the line, drop past Drury. Kelly's heading for the net. Drury puts on the brakes. Sharks get back to help out, but here's Brent Burns. Right down Main Street, gets the pass, and fires one. A save made by Nedeljkovic. Sharks skate from left to right, three-man attack. Wenberg across the line, Celebrini. Lead pass for Smith, and hit a stick. It's in front, Smith pokes at it. Wenberg, the backhander, somehow it doesn't go. Celebrini couldn't get it. Nice check there by Manson and Kelly to knock it free, and they clear. This is unlucky.
1: Yeah, it really is. Another really good opportunity on the entry.
0: We're down to a minute 19 left on the Sharks' man advantage. 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Wenberg right circle. Feeds down low to Celebrini. Stick handles and crisscrosses with Wenberg there. Moves into the circle. Down low to Wenberg's side of the goal. He backskates. He goes back to Celebrini. He dishes off back to Orloff. Back to Celebrini. The shot! That is blocked by Bartikoff, killing the penalty up front for Colorado. Bartikoff now will clear it all the way down for the Avs. 45 seconds left on the penalty to Nelson. And the Sharks will get their second unit out there for the final seconds of this man advantage.
1: Really is impressive amount of times that you see the Colorado Avalanche to a man willing to block shots.
0: Here's Graf with speed into the offensive zone. Spins it around. Kept in by Liljegren. Dishes off near boards. Kurashev to the middle. Maybe not the best idea, but he gets it back. Poked it off to the left. And it's grabbed by Toffoli, and he couldn't keep it in. Lost the puck. Checked away there by Lekkonen. And it'll be Kelly that shoots one all the way down. So now we're down to about 10 seconds left on the power play. One more rush for San Jose. Here comes Graf down the right, up to the blue line, shoots it around the boards. Avalanche Makar back to get it, couldn't clear it. Toffoli knocked it down, couldn't make the play there as he's checked off the puck. Penalty's over, but Graf pokes it behind the goal line, and the Sharks look for some influence here. Unfortunately, there isn't any. Gaudette is dished wide by Drury, but the pass went off Makar's stick, and the Sharks regain it. They turn it over, though, at the Avalanche blue line. Graf swinging at the puck, couldn't quite get it. Nelson out of the penalty box, knocked it back, and heads back for the Avalanche bench. 10:18 to go in the third period. It is a 5-0 Avalanche lead. Sharks need some opportunities here, but they haven't gotten enough of them. As here comes a shot by Manson. That was a sneaky save by Nedeljkovic, as that shot by Manson got to the net.
1: Got a question for you. Is it legal? They played a little sound in the arena here when the penalty was expired. They played a sound. They went, ding-ding-ding. I've never heard that before. Why are they letting their players know when the other team's power play ends?
0: It's an interesting point. I hadn't even thought of it that way. I think it's more for the entertainment feature, but I don't know. Maybe this Avalanche organization is doing things behind the scenes. I mean, Pierre Lacroix used to.
1: Exactly.
0: So why wouldn't Joe Sakic? Interesting thought. Right now, Dickinson, cross ice, Desharnais shoots one, went wide, and the inboard carom bounced off the backside of a net. Something to think about, like I was thinking about the other day. In one game earlier this season, a referee lost his helmet, and so, like the player, shouldn't he just go off the ice and then not be able to call any penalties?
1: That's right.
0: I mean, if it's safety if they're worried about. There's a play to the front of the net. Desharnais knocking down McKinnon. That's going to be a penalty. So Vinny Desharnais using that 6'7 frame. He's got a little grin on his face as he takes what looks like a penalty here. When we come back, we will tell you all about it. 9:25 to go in the third. 5-0, Colorado. This is the San Jose Sharks Audio Network. 5-0 in favor of the Colorado Avalanche as Vinny Desharnais of the Sharks knocked down Nathan McKinnon, takes a 2-minute penalty for interference at the 10:35 mark. So the Colorado power play will come on again. By the way, Colorado scored 2 goals 9 seconds apart in the second period. I took a look, and the Avalanche all-time record is 2 goals 5 seconds apart. And it happened last year, make that 2 years ago, February of 24. Zach Parise and Samuel Girard did it 5 seconds apart.
1: Oh, impressive.
0: It is indeed. So now here's the power play for Colorado. It's going to take 2 minutes off the list, ostensibly, but the Sharks looking to be aggressive, have Colin Graf on the puck, and he skates it up to his own blue line and shoots one all the way down. Blackwood in goal to our right, makes the stick stop. Leaves it for Cale Makar, the leading scorer among defensemen in the entire NHL. He's got 30 points this year, including one tonight. Down the right, Natchez slips by a check, moves into the offensive zone. Landry lost his stick on the play, but gets it back. Back to Makar, the shot toward the net, save, rebound trickles just wide of Nedeljkovic. On the left point, Makar keeps it in. Moves to his right on Graf, now on Delandria. He'll exchange passes with Natchez. Back skates, throws over to Natchez, takes it back, fires one wide of the net. Endboard carom, nice job there by Liljegren, at least knock it down, but he couldn't clear it out, and McKinnon gets it back. I think they're trying to set up Makar for one here. Natchez to Makar on the point, now to McKinnon near side. He's got Natchez on the right. Nice there, job by Delandria to deflect that out of the zone. Landry needs to get off. Now it's bumped there in the neutral zone. Graf gets a piece of Natchez and knocks it back to the blue line. Good job by those two guys.
1: Yeah, I think they're the best penalty killers, in my opinion, for the Sharks. They read off each other extremely well. They protect the lanes. They're hard on pucks, and they get the clears when necessary.
0: Now we are down to 30 seconds left on the power play for Colorado. The second unit out there, centering play by Olofsson. To the near side, Colton. Colton exchanging passes. He's on the left point. Throws to Taves on the right. Olofsson, far side, exchanges with Drury. Olofsson at the right circle, walks in, shoots one, glove save made. And Nedeljkovic saw that one coming all the way. Reminder, be part of yoga and hockey history at Yoga on the Rink, December the 7th at SAP Center. It's a 60-minute class and it welcomes all levels, led by Sharks nutritionist and certified instructor, Tian Thomason. Your ticket includes class access, a game voucher, and an exclusive Sharks yoga mat. Find your balance right where the Sharks play. 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That is December the 7th. Of course, the Sharks will be on the road in Carolina at that time, so bring your radios and tune in. Off the draw, save made there by Nedeljkovic, as the Avalanche are going to play all the way to the end, but so is Celebrini. He skates left to right, down the left wing side, across the line, tries to whip it rink wide for Eklund. The pass is behind him. Will Smith on the ice grabs the puck at center. Nice move on Nelson. Sends it over to Celebrini near side. Went over to Eklund, but it's bounced off the stick, and Colton back-checking gets a piece of it, and the Avalanche just take over. They make it look easy, don't they?
1: Yeah, they have. Their panic point is unreal. They read off each other well. They protect the middle of the ice.
0: Icing here against the Avalanche inadvertently, so they don't mind. They're going to take the faceoff in their own zone.
1: And they're tired. An opportunity here. Ross Colton bent over.
0: Sharks
1: Burns bent over.
0: Sharks have won 48% of the draws so far in this game. Let's see what Celebrini can do. Celebrini against Brock Nelson. Nelson kind of cheating a little bit, as much as he can legally do so. They drop the puck. Eklund fighting for it. Can't quite get it. That's a 50-50 puck won by Colorado, and they clear. Right on net. Knocked aside there by Nedeljkovic. Liljegren throws behind his goal line. 6:50 remaining in the game. Orlov turning away from the forecheck of Bartikoff, but Bartikoff stayed with him and put Orlov into the corner boards, and Celebrini comes back to help out. A couple of guys in there. Kvitanta trying to dig it free. Ivan sends it back behind the goal line. Around the boards to the point. One-time shot by Malinsky blocked. Taken back. Sent across the ice. Here comes a shot right on from Girard, and that's a good split save by Nedeljkovic, and he hangs on. So we got 6:25 to go in the third period. 5-0. Shots are 37-26 in favor of Colorado. In case you just tuned in, Alex Nedeljkovic came in the second period. He gave up one goal on his first shot 9 seconds after Manson made it 4-0 Colorado. Kvitanta scored against Nedeljkovic, and since then he stopped everything.
1: He's been good.
0: Off the draw, shot blocked from Ivan. Cleared back out to center and all the way down by the Sharks. No icing, so the Avalanche retreat to get it. What are the Sharks going to do on the forecheck? Well, they pinch in a little bit. Desharnais worked it free, but Colorado was so quick to get the pucks, and they take control. The Sharks will try to keep it in here. Goodrow and Reeves forechecking. Grinding it out behind the goal line. Big scrum. Reeves using the strength to try to work it free. Fighting Malinsky for it. Reeves wins that battle. Spins it around. Backskating Dickinson takes it. Takes the wrist shot. It's blocked. Desharnais finishes his check there on Parker Kelly as the puck comes out to center. Parker Kelly comes back and gives Desharnais a little shot. Kudos to him for doing that. Desharnais' shift is over. He's on his way back to the bench. And Parker Kelly tips it out to center. And Ivan takes it. Make that Drury. Drury down the right side across the blue line. Right out to Parker Kelly in front of the net. But it's knocked aside off his stick. And he can't get the shot away. That would have been something if he scores a goal right after that. Right out in front of the net. Sharks poke it aside. Down to 5:10 remaining in the game. San Jose down 5-0 in this one. Luka Madulin lifts a long one clear. It's going all the way down. And it'll be just wide of the net. No icing. Oh, well, it is icing. Oh, wait a second. Did somebody knock it down with a stick up of the shoulder? Are they going to put that puck into the defensive zone for the Avalanche? I think they are. Breaking the action. We'll get this figured out with 5 minutes to play in the third. The score here in Denver. The Avalanche 5 and the Sharks nothing. This is the San Jose Sharks Audio Network. The Fanatical Kids Club is back for the 25-26 season. And if you have a child ages 3 to 10, they'll have access to exciting benefits, including exclusive events, digital Sharks player interviews, digital birthday cards, and more. 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It's been a very popular program for many years. Once again, that's FanaticalKidsClub.com. Down to the final 5 minutes of the third period here. Ty Dellandrea, Adam Gaudette, Colin Graf on the ice for the Sharks. On defense, Desharnais and Dickinson. And the Avalanche going with the Brock Nelson line. That would be Nelson, Landeskog, and Colton off the draw. Here's Dickinson with it, stick handling, shooting it. It's deflected toward the net. Save, it's a chance for Gaudette. Now Dellandrea had the open net, and it got blocked by a defenseman player who dove down to the ice. Burns now has for Colorado. Good first pass out, gets to Nelson. Lead pass. into the offensive zone. Desharnais broke it up for Colton. They fight for it. Now Galandria has control. He's still got to be thinking about that chance that he couldn't get in.
1: He was so tight to the net, he tried to chip it over, and then because of that, the defender was able to knock it down.
0: So close for Gaudette. Blackwood lost it, and Galandria had it. What a great play by Manson. He was the one who blocked it. Neutral zone play. Sharks back skate. Nate just got knocked down there in a little collision with Wenberg, who seems to be shaken up, heading back toward the Sharks bench, grabbing his face a little bit. He'll be okay. Behind the goal line now, it's Celebrini trying to make the play to Kurashev. Kurashev loses on the stick check, then broke his stick on the play in a confrontation there with Taves. Worked loose, Toffoli can't get it. Cleared back out to center ice, and Natchez gives to McKinnon. Here comes Colorado. McKinnon down the left across the line, centering play in front, score! Lehkonen had the first chip on that McKinnon pass. It was stopped by Nedeljkovic, but Lehkonen is so strong on his stick, he kept the stick down, and the rebound bounced off to the right, and there was an open space there. Lehkonen just tips it home, and it's 6-0 Colorado.
1: Yeah, great speed by McKinnon on the entry, and he did a nice job of pulling that puck. Gets around Luka Modula, and on his back end just floats that over as he notices Lehkonen gets behind Eklund. And you're right, he shovels it to the net and gets his own rebound and deposits it into the empty net.
0: So Arturi Lehkonen getting his ninth goal of the season. Nathan McKinnon will get his second point of the night with the assist, the primary one. And that is at 16:15 of the third period. So the Sharks throw out the fourth line. They get the draw. Barkley Goodrow tips one in. Ostapchuk in there for checking. Puts the hit on his man there, Bartikoff. But the puck goes around the boards. Now it's Girard making the D play there, knocking it away from Goodrow. Malinsky leads it up to Ivan. And Ivan across the San Jose Sharks line. Veers to his left, gets double teamed there. The lane was sealed away and the Sharks chip it out of the zone. Good work there by Liljegren and Reeves on that zone entry attempt. Avalanche throw it back to those two guys near side. Poked free. Goodrow slides over to the right wing to get a piece of it. Now Reeves knocks it ahead. And the Sharks need to get a line change here as the puck comes across the Colorado line. Open lane for Olofsson. Down the left. Cross the line. Shoots one. Save made by Nedeljkovic. Got the blocker board and stick on it. And knocked it over the glass and out of play. So we're down to 2:54 left in the third. It's been a long night for the Sharks. They have certainly been given a clinic by the first place Avalanche, who leads 6-0 right now. In the game for the Avs, a goal and an assist and a +3 total for Nathan McKinnon. A couple of assists for Martin Natchez and a lot of distribution around the rest of the team.
1: Yeah, they're just a well-balanced group, a team that plays hard. They're hard on pucks. They're rooted in how they defend. They're very well coached as well. And, you know, this is the standard. They're the best team in the entire National Hockey League for a reason.
0: Well, the San Jose Sharks came into this game losing their last 11 straight contests against the Avalanche. Now it's going to be 12 in this building. They won the game at SAP Center in overtime. But I'm telling you, the way that Colorado is playing tonight is way different than the way they played in San Jose. Way faster.
1: It is. They're just more complete. They're harder on pucks. And I've been very impressed by their fourth line. That Bartikoff defends well. He's in your face. The Kiviranta gives you something. Ivan with the pace that they can play with. You know, they're a very well-balanced group.
0: Well, Jared Bednar said that Ivan is one of those guys that, you know, he has a bigger role in the American Hockey League, and he doesn't score as much. He's one of these guys that seems to play better in the NHL. And that happens sometimes.
1: Oh, yeah.
0: Sent down the ice by the Sharks. Not much, really, as far as the drama of this game is concerned, because it's 6-0 in favor of Colorado. But the only drama left is, can the Sharks somehow get one and break this lengthy shutout that Colorado has had? They're only 2 minutes and 19 seconds away from getting a third straight shutout. And it would be 2 for Blackwood and 1 for Wedgwood. So the Denver Lumber Company is doing pretty well.
1: That's it.
0: Dumped down the ice by the Avs on net. Stick save made by Nedeljkovic. Now it's Dickinson getting it ahead to Gaudette at his own blue line. Tossed to the right wing. There's Delandria moving up to the red line, shooting it in. Line change for the Sharks with 1:50 remaining in the game. kicked out by Landeskog. He races to center. He's up to the Sharks' blue line. Lost control of it, and Celebrini will recover it, but he falls down. And as he fell, he slipped it out of the zone. So Colorado regroups. Celebrini gets a little piece of it. It comes back to the Avalanche blue line, and Brent Burns is there. But maybe he thought he was playing for the Sharks. Gave it away for Celebrini there. Celebrini can't take advantage as he's bodied down to the ice. Gabriel Landeskog works so hard, and he's such an inspiration to the team, and he's doing it again tonight. Far side of the ice, offensive zone for the Sharks. Down to a minute 15 remaining in the game. And the Avalanche take the Sharks' dump in, and Manson angles it out. Lotsergren gloves it down, throws to the middle. Ivan intercepts. From the red line, he will bounce one down into the Sharks' zone. Nedeljkovic played it off to his right. Lotsergren headmans to Reeves. And it's up to the blue line with a minute to play. Fans enjoying this one in Colorado. Not much fun for Sharks fans in attendance tonight. 6-0 in favor of the Avs. Shots 42-26 in favor of Colorado. Only one thing to try for the Sharks, and that's to see if they can get the shutout broken. But they dump it in. 39 seconds to go. Colorado's got the puck. Fans coming to their feet here in Denver. As Malinsky to center ice, dumps it into the San Jose zone. Nedeljkovic stops it behind the net, whips it up the boards. Clipped out there by Graf. But Colorado is in total command here. They got the puck back. Girard turning away from Dellandrea and flipping the center off the boards. And now we've got 15 seconds left in the game as Desharnais shoots in from behind the red line. No icing. They're going to let the clock tick. As Kurashev goes in there against Girard, couldn't clear. Dickinson kept it in. It's 5 seconds left. Can the Sharks get one chance on net? They can't. Colorado blocks it. And it's over. The Colorado Avalanche have recorded their third consecutive shutout. They won two on the road in Nashville and in Chicago without giving up a goal. And now they have gone 189 minutes and 42 seconds without allowing a single tally. Final score tonight, the Avalanche putting on a clinic, winning it 6-0. They come out to congratulate Mackenzie Blackwood, who came up with a total of 26 saves. And Blackwood getting his second shutout of the year, 16th of his career. And the Avalanche in total command, extending their winning streak against the Sharks to 12 straight games in this building. And they've got 3 straight shutouts, which matches an Avalanche franchise record. It only happened once in November of 2001, and Patrick Waugh was in goal for all 3 of those. But you got Blackwood with 2, Wedgwood with 1, and a big, big statement made by Colorado tonight.
1: Yeah, this is certainly the standard. They're the best team in the league for a reason, and an opportunity for the Sharks to take note and get back to work in the next game.
0: Final score once again. The Colorado Avalanche 6, the San Jose Sharks 0. Final shots on goal in the third period. The Sharks had 4, a 3-period total of 26. The Avalanche had 16, a 3-period total of 42. Stand by, we got more coming up next on the San Jose Sharks Audio Network.
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0: I'm Dan Rusinowski, along with Jamal Mayers, back at Ball Arena in Denver, Colorado. We knew this was going to be a challenging one tonight, and as it turned out, it was tougher than we even expected. Colorado put together a brilliant effort at home in front of a crowd of 18,117 fans, and they end up winning it going away 6-0. 3 straight shutouts for Colorado for only the second time in Avalanche history. The last time it happened, Patrick Waugh was in the goal for all 3 games back in November of 2001. In this particular stretch, 2 on the road and 1 here at home tonight. Mackenzie Blackwood getting 2 of the shutouts and Scott Wedgwood the 3rd. And so the result is Colorado showing everybody around tonight that they are the best team in the NHL.
1: Yeah, they certainly are. And they're a team that plays all four lines, that each of them have a role. They play hard. They're hard on pucks. They defend first. They defend the front of the net extremely well. They're, you know, the only question mark was their power play, which is surprising considering all the tools they had. And last year they were eighth in the league. And that will get better, and that's a scary thing for the rest of the league.
0: San Jose dropping back to 11, 10, and 3 overall for 25 points. They go to 4 and 6 on the road. And the Avalanche are now 17, 1 and 5 this season for 39 points. Clearly the best record in the NHL. And here in their own domicile at Ball Arena, they are 9, 0 and 2. And the only two games they didn't win were shootout losses. They haven't even lost a game in overtime here. Domicile at Ball Arena, they are 9-0-2, and the only two games they didn't win were shootout losses. They haven't even lost a game in overtime.

0: 117 fans at Ball Arena in Denver. From the very start of this game, it belonged to the Colorado Avalanche. Colorado, coached by Jared Bednar, was skating very, very purposefully with a lot of speed and a lot of coordination, and it was really too much for the Sharks to handle from the very beginning. It would be a bad bounce in a way and a turnover that resulted in the first Colorado goal at 3:39 of the first period. Now it's Devon Taves who lifts one out of the zone over the forecheckers. Into the Shark zone comes Colton. Angle shot, score! How quick was that? Avalanche break up the ice after thwarting the Sharks. And Colton, a left-handed shot, gets it on the right-wing side. And you can hear the ring of that bar going all the way to Colorado Springs as that hard wrist shot goes up top on Askarov, and it's 1-0 Colorado.
1: That was an unassisted goal by Ross Colton, his fifth goal of the season, and Colorado showing a textbook way to lift the puck over the forecheckers and get it out. Took a bad bounce on Sam Dickinson, unfortunately, and Colton was there to wire it.
2: Yeah, that's just an area play and a real good transitional play, putting pucks behind the defense of the Sharks, and the speed of Colton, and in a real heads-up play as he has that puck on his backhand and doesn't give any tell at all when he shoots that for Askarov to pick it up.
1: So 1-0 Colorado at that point, and at that juncture of the game, goaltending became a factor. Yaroslav Askarov, who got the start in goal, made a pretty good save.
0: 1-0 Colorado. Colton the only goal, his fifth of the season. Avalanche move in. Makar the shot saves. Rebound, a backhand chance right on goal by Taves. Two defensemen with great offensive chances, and that second save was a great one from Yaroslav Askarov.
1: And so Yaroslav Askarov kept the score 1-0, but on the other side of the ice, Mackenzie Blackwood was also there.
0: Will Smith intercepts the play. Lead pass, Celebrini down the left, cross the line, behind the back pass, in front, a little angle play for Dickinson, and a great save by Blackwood. That's the best scoring chance the Sharks have had in this game, and it was all young players on that action.
1: One of the best scoring chances the Sharks would have for the rest of the game, but it was still 1-0 after that stop by Mackenzie Blackwood. Then the Avalanche went on the power play, and Nathan MacKinnon, with a struggling power play unit, would come through.
0: Face off now, it's Landeskog in the circle, winning the draw cleanly. Makar slides to the right, moves to the left. MacKinnon, score! Net front there for Arturi Lehkonen, and that's the reason why Askarov didn't see it. And MacKinnon, with that very quick release, getting the pass from Cale Makar. And it's 2-0 Colorado in the final minute of play in the first period. This is a power play goal for Nathan MacKinnon with Lehkonen in front.
1: MacKinnon is the NHL's leading scorer, going up against the number two scorer, Macklin Cetabrini. It was clearly Nate's night, his 18th of the season from Makar and Landeskog. Cale Makar, the leading scorer among defensemen in the NHL, getting to the 30-point mark with that assist. And that was a tough goal to give up in the last minute on the power play.
2: Yeah, it really was. And I think that the PK's been doing a really, really good job so far this year. And I thought that it's hard. You give them too many opportunities. And I know that the power play for the Colorado Avalanche has struggled this season. But let's not forget, last year they were eighth in the league at 24.8%. So you knew it was only a matter of time before they were going to get it going.
1: And then the Avalanche really broke things open in the first 5 minutes of the second period. Defenseman Sam Malinsky scored his second goal of the season, assisted by Arturi Lehkonen and Martin Necas at 3:44. That made the score 3-0 Colorado. It was the second time the Sharks were down 3-0 in a game this year, but then a first. They were down 4-0 at 4:51. Josh Manson got credit for the goal, his second of the season. Victor Olofsson and Parker Kelly assisted. And at that point, head coach Ryan Warsopsky said that was it for goaltender Yaroslav Askarov. None of this his fault, really, because the Avalanche were so superior. So in came Alex Nedeljkovic, and 9 seconds later, he faced his first shot. And Joel Kiviranta made it 5-0 in favor of the Avs with his first of the year from Ivan, and also by Shakar Bardakov. And so now it was 5-0, and the Sharks were in a world of hurt. However, Nedeljkovic would come up with a couple of good saves, including this one with a score 5-0.
0: Thrown across the ice there by Colorado's MacKinnon, but didn't really hit anybody. The Sharks able to deflect it to the near corner. And now Ostapchuk lost it to MacKinnon, who centers. A great save by Nedeljkovic on a one-time chance by Natchez, who got his stick free 3 feet in front of the goalie crease.
1: I got barely enough time to call the play because they make them so quickly. Natchez getting that shot away. Great save by Nedeljkovic. And with the score, 5-0, he'd make another big stop.
0: Lehkonen throws it back out to center.

0: Kevin McCarr back skates with Taves. Headman feed for McKinnon. Breaks down the left wing against Liljegren. Liljegren applies the check. McKinnon makes the move. And a great split save by the Sharks' Nedeljkovic. He got that left pad out there, went down in the butterfly and grabbed it with the glove. Wow, what a save. What a move, too, by McKinnon on the Sharks' Liljegren, who tried to get a piece of the puck. But wow, what a great save. Liljegren did his best on that one, but Nathan McKinnon's one of the best in the world, and Nedeljkovic held his ground. That was probably his best save.
1: It was, and I mean, the fact that he's coming with so much speed and he's able to follow him across the crease and then still have the wherewithal while he's all spread out to make that save with his glove was tremendous.
0: Coming down toward the end of the game, the only real drama was whether the Sharks could score a goal to break the shutout. They were unable to do it, and unfortunately, in the third period, Colorado would get one to make it 6-0. Worked loose. Toffoli can't get it. Cleared back out to center ice. And Natchez gives to McKinnon. Here comes Colorado. McKinnon down the left across the line. Centering play in front. Score! Lehkonen had the first chip on that McKinnon pass. It was stopped by Nedeljkovic. But Lehkonen is so strong on his stick, he kept the stick down. And the rebound bounced off to the right. And there was an open space there. Lehkonen just tips it home. And it's 6-0 Colorado. That goal was scored by Arturi Lehkonen, his 9th of the season, assisted by Nathan McKinnon and Martin Natchez. So for the game, the final score was 6-0 Avalanche. Arturi Lehkonen quietly ends up with a goal and an assist. Nathan McKinnon had one goal, one assist, and was +3. And 2 assists for Martin Natchez, that top line of this top-heavy team coming through in spades.
1: Once again, that's a group that really difficult to stop. It doesn't matter which guy, the way that they play with pace. Natchez has found his rhythm and his chemistry with Nathan McKinnon. And then we haven't even talked about what they're able to do in the back end and contribute offensively.
0: Once again, the final score, 6-0 Colorado. The Avalanche up their record to 17-1-5, 9-0-2 in this building. And the Avalanche, in their last 7 straight games at home, have victories. The Sharks drop back to 11-10-3, 25 points. They are 4-6 on the road, and they will take on the Vancouver Canucks on Friday in afternoon action at SAP Center. A couple of notes about the series. When the Sharks beat the Avalanche on November the 1st at SAP Center, they ended a 12-game winless streak overall against Colorado. But now they've lost 12 straight to the Avalanche in this building, or also, well, yes, it is all in this building. That is the longest streak that they've had on the road in Denver. And they would love to end that against the Avalanche. They'll have one more chance on February 4th right here at Ball Arena. So that brings us up to date. Final score, Colorado 6 and the Sharks nothing. Colorado with 3 straight shutouts, tying a franchise record set in 2001 by Patrick Waugh. Mackenzie Blackwood getting his 2nd shutout of the season and 16th of the year. This one against his former teammates. And Colorado once again with 3 shutouts in a row, have not allowed a goal in 189 minutes and 42 seconds. That's it for the Sharks Instant Replay. This has been a presentation of the San Jose Sharks Audio Network.
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0: Final score. The Colorado Avalanche 6, the San Jose Sharks nothing, and so the series is even at 1 win apiece. One other game going to be played. It'll be here at Ball Arena on February 4th for a chance to get it back. It's time now for our 3 stars. Here's Jamal.
1: All right. We're the 3 stars. Okay, we got Colton, who started the scoring off for the Avs, is the 3rd star. He got a goal, and then you got Nathan McKinnon with a goal and assist is the 2nd star. And then the former Shark, Mackenzie Blackwood, with a shutout, finds a way and is the number 1 star. Tough team to play against, especially when Blackwood's playing that well.
0: We have come to Thanksgiving Day, and the San Jose Sharks are just outside the playoffs and looking in, but they're very much in the conversation. And in spite of the disappointing 6-0 loss tonight, Jamal, I think they've made a lot of progress.
1: Oh, they absolutely have, and I think that this is just a reset. At the end of the day, this is the top team in the league, and so, you know what? The Sharks got some information. That's the way I look at it. They got information about where they are in relation to the top team in the league. And now they're going to take that information. And you could tell the look on Macklin Celebrini's face, the look on Will Smith's face, that they are going to make those changes and grow as a group.
0: We'd like to thank everybody for tuning into our broadcast, win, lose, or OT. We're right here for you whenever the Sharks are on the ice. Our statistician for tonight's game was Herman Solomon. Our on-site engineer here in Denver, Jesse Trujillo, and our studio engineer at Network Central, Brian Welch. For Jamal Mayers, I'm Dan Rusinowski, reminding you of the final score tonight. Not a great one for the Sharks. The Avalanche win by a 6-0 result. Join us for the next exciting broadcast of Sharks Hockey coming your way on Friday. Right after Thanksgiving, we're on the air at 12:30 p.m., an afternoon matchup between the Sharks and their divisional rivals, Vancouver. We hope you join us then. We really wish you all the best and a very happy Thanksgiving, and say so long from Denver.
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3: The San Jose Sharks have beaten some pretty darn good hockey teams lately, but the one that they're going to face tonight is one that would like to exact a little revenge on it for an overtime loss at SAP Center when the Sharks' good fortunes began on November the 1st. It's the Sharks against the team with the best record in the NHL, the Colorado Avalanche. It's next on the San Jose Sharks Audio Network.
4: It's time to feel the teal. 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Now, Sharks Warm-Up, brought to you by Toyota, proud sponsor of the San Jose Sharks. 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
3: From Ball Arena, I'm Dan Lusinowski, along with Jamal Mayers, for this pre-Thanksgiving ceremony, the San Jose Sharks and the Colorado Avalanche for the second time this year. Jamal, the Sharks beat the Avalanche 3-2 on an overtime goal by Philip Kurashev back on November the 1st. And since then, they've been lights out. They've been playing really solid hockey, including most recently a big win against the Boston Bruins 3-1 at SAP Center at San Jose. But coming here into the altitude against a team that hasn't lost in regulation at home, and as I said, wants to exact a little revenge for that overtime loss at the Shark Tank, it's going to be a very different story.
5: Yeah, it's not going to be easy. Obviously, a team in Colorado that has been playing extremely well and arguably been the best team in the entire National Hockey League, but this is a challenge I believe the Sharks, this version of the Sharks, are ready for. They've been playing really good defensive hockey and playing the right way, and they're learning how to win, and they're led by a young 19-year-old Macklin Celebrini who's finding a way every single night to show up and produce offensively.
3: We haven't talked a lot about the individual matchups between the Celebrini and the other people he's facing, but right now he's in number two position in the NHL in scoring with 14 goals and 20 assists. 3 points ahead of him is Nathan MacKinnon on the other side of the ice, one of the true superstars of the game, and tonight certainly a competitive measuring stick for young Macklin.
5: Yeah, and you know what? I honestly could see extra jump in Macklin this morning. I think that he realizes this is a matchup. This is a matchup he wants. You know, some guys shy away from the spotlight. He doesn't. He goes straight into the fire, and his game's built for this. So it'll be interesting because Ryan Warsawski's not going to have last change. So Jared Bednar will be the one who decides who plays against who. And I would not be surprised if MacKinnon goes head-to-head against Macklin.
3: And I wouldn't be surprised if Jared Bednar tries to change that MacKinnon says, I want to go against Macklin.
5: Yeah, I mean, he won't have a say in that. It'll be the coach's decision. But, you know, at the end of the day, they're very top-heavy. If you look at the point difference between their first line and their second line, they depend a lot on their first line. And so It's going to be a huge challenge to stop McKinnon, Natchez, and Lehkonen, who lead things offensively. But clearly the Sharks have two lines that can play against him, in my opinion, the Celebrini line and the Wenberg line.
3: Well, they've also gotten goaltending, and Yaroslav Askarov has been right at the top of the NHL since November the 1st. He's got an 8-5-1 record, a 91.3 save percentage, and a 2.83 goals against average that really belies some of his recent statistics, because ever since November the 1st, he stopped like 95% of his shots.
5: Yeah, he's been really good. Just, he looked calm in the net. I'm not a goaltending expert by any means, but when a goaltender seems dialed in, when he's controlling his rebounds, when there's very few second and third chance opportunities, and when he's making the saves he shouldn't make, the bench takes notice. And as a player, you look over and you see your goaltender playing extremely well. It gives you confidence and assurance that you can play on your toes and you can make mistakes.
3: Think about this. The points leaders since the Sharks got their first win on October 23rd, San Jose's got 23 points. That's fourth in the National Hockey League. First place is Dallas with 26. Second place is this Colorado team with 25. Tampa Bay is on a nice run with 24 points, and the Sharks have 23. That's a really interesting number right from the very beginning of the Sharks' first victory this season.
5: You know what? That's a huge number, and I wonder if the players know that. It'd be nice for them to see that. I don't know if Ryan would want them to see that, but it gives you the confidence that the way that they're playing is sustainable and it is a formula for success. And the next evolution for this young group, in my opinion, is holding each other accountable to the standard. That's within games, that's game to game, that's shift to shift. And I think that once they get there, you have what you see on the other side of center ice, which is the Colorado Avalanche, that have continued to hum along this season with great goaltending, defending first mentality, and playing the right way defensively as well.
3: On the recent homestand, the Sharks went 3-1 and outscored their opposition 11-9, so that's pretty tight, but they were able to relish those opportunities in the close situations. Part of it, Jamal, has been their great penalty killing. In their last 40 attempts against, they've killed off 38, and Yaroslav Askarov is a big part of that. His save percentage in the month of November during the penalty kill is, believe it or not, 98.1.
5: Wow. You know, I talked to Mario Ferraro this morning about the penalty kill, and he had some interesting insight into it. And we talked about, from the outside, it looks very simple that they're being a little bit more compact, protecting the seams. But he said, you know, he's managing his depth a lot better, and they're staying able to, the way that he's positioning himself now as a defenseman is that he's able to help out down low when the puck goes low. So that not getting tied up is so critical, and then also having the patience to pressure and you talked about pressuring all at once, and when you don't always have to like what the defenseman does if he's going to pressure on the penalty kill, but I have to go. The saying is, one goes, we all go, and they've been doing that, and I think they're having a ton of success, and it's just like offensive players. They're finding a way to get it done every single night, and they're gaining confidence because of it.
3: Well, they're doing it with depth, too, as the Sharks have been getting some balanced scoring, although Macklin Celebrini is right at the top of the NHL, number two to Nathan McKinnon in total points. But Alex Wenberg, who's averaging almost 21 minutes of ice per game, that's ranked 15th among all NHL forwards, says that this opportunity against Colorado is a big one for his team.
6: No, I mean, it's a great challenge. I mean, obviously, he's one of the best teams in the league right now. And you can see it from the record as well. Great players. So it's a challenge for us, obviously, coming up, road game here. But, I mean, this is also really good for us, like I said, like a test. We got to be ready for every game, no matter situation, no matter who you play against, to really go out and bring our best. So right now, I feel like the team is excited. We had a day off and a travel day, so obviously, I feel like we're going to be well-rested. So excited to go against a good team.
3: Dmitry Orlov, defenseman for the Sharks, who's playing on the top pair right now with Timothy Liljegren, gave us a full assessment of what he expects in tonight's game against Colorado.
6: No, I mean, it's a great challenge. I mean, obviously, he's one of...
7: Yeah, I mean, we play against a hot team, you know, a good team, and, I mean, it's manage the puck. I think it's number one priority today, you know, make sure we not turn over, you know, not feed the offense for them, you know, and in the D-zone, you know, like, try to close quick, you know, not give them a lot of time to skate, make a place, you know, they got dynamic players, so I need to be aware of that. And I think if, like I said, manage the puck, you know, if we're going to play more offensive zone, more frustration going to be for them, you know, because you know, nobody likes to play defense, especially them, you know, with the skills they have. So I think if we're able to do that, play full 60 minutes, you know, smart with the puck, be aggressive, you know, not back up, you know, in the neutral zone, try to put a good forecheck on them and create a lot of pressure and obviously, you know, put a lot of shots on net to, you know, create a rebound, create a traffic. And if we're going to be able to do that, I think we can have a good game and have a success.
3: I think he pretty much said it all.
5: Yeah, he very smart. I love the way he plays. He's brought an edge to this group where there are going to be times where he takes penalties, but they're always aggressive penalties. They're never stick infraction types of things. He's hard to play against. There's an accountability when you're playing against him. He plays with like a little bit of a burr, and I think it really rubs off and gives the team confidence.
3: Well, all you have to do is ask Sean Corrali of the Boston Bruins all about it, because the timing of Orloff defensively was perfect. He threw a hip check that you don't see much anymore in the NHL, and it brought a smile to a lot of his teammates' faces, including Alex Wennberg.
6: Yeah, I mean, like you said, it's incredible the timing of it. So, yeah, if you want to keep doing that, I'll be all for it. But, yeah, I mean, that's a collective. A lot of good things from the previous games, and like every now and then a big hit or something to bring a little bit of energy. I think that helps with the momentum.
3: And Tim Liljegren, who plays on defense with Dmitry Orlov, talked about his D partner and how much he enjoys playing with him.
6: I love it. He makes a lot of good plays. He's a big body. Saw in our last game did a kind of vintage Orlov hip check, so it's been a lot of fun. You just kind of keep it going.
3: They try to keep it going indeed as the Sharks take on the Avalanche. San Jose is 11-9-3, 25 points in the ninth position in the playoff race. 2 points behind the Utah Mammoth and the Vegas Golden Knights for a wild card spot, and 3 points behind the LA Kings and the Seattle Kraken for the second position in the Pacific Division. And to think that we're here at U.S. Thanksgiving and we're talking about the Sharks in this way sends a massive message to the rest of the league about the step forward this team has taken.
5: Yeah, and I think it started literally 2 or 3 weeks ago. You know, teams took notice. Obviously, a lot of national publications and hockey pundits talking about Macklin Celebrini and the start to the season that he's had. But in that conversation comes, well, how well the team is now playing as well. So I think that you're not going to surprise anybody, and that's the beauty of it. Teams know that the Sharks are a much better team, and they realize, and they're not taking them lightly, and the Sharks are still finding ways to pick up points and win hockey games.
3: But the challenge tonight is huge, as the Colorado Avalanche already remembers the overtime loss to the Sharks on November the 1st. But beyond that, the Avalanche are 16-1-5 this season, 37 points, clearly the best record in the entire NHL. They're 8-0-2 in this building, and they just took a two-game road trip in which they didn't give up a goal. The Colorado Avalanche got shutout goaltending from Scott Wedgwood in 22 saves and a 1-0 win at Chicago in their most recent matchup. Cale Makar, who leads all defensemen in scoring, had the goal. The Avalanche have won 9 straight games heading into tonight, and their most recent loss was against the Sharks back on November the 1st. Interesting also to note that Mackenzie Blackwood, who's going to get the start against his old teammates, had the other shutout in Nashville, a 3-0 win and a 35-save performance in which he had to work a little bit harder than Wedgwood did, but the goaltending of this Avalanche team has certainly been outstanding, as has been the play of the team from defense all the way up to top line at forward. We'll be back in just a moment with more of our Sharks warm-up coverage next on the San Jose Sharks Audio Network.
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3: Welcome back to the Mile High City, Denver, Colorado, in Ball Arena. I'm Dan Rusinowski, along with Jamal Mayers. It's time now for the roster report, brought to you by Kaiser Permanente. Get care like a pro with Kaiser Permanente, the official team physicians of the San Jose Sharks. First things first, you look at the Sharks lineup, and there are no changes from the game against the Boston Bruins, so pretty obvious that not only is everybody feeling pretty good, but the coaches are feeling pretty happy about the way they played there.
5: Yeah, that's a good sign. I think for the way that they played, it was a different type of game, right? It was a team in Boston that they knew was going to try to bully them, was going to try to play a heavier style, and the Sharks answered the bell, and I think that's a massive step forward for this group, knowing that they can play it any way it comes.
3: The one question about the lineup today was whether Tyler Toffoli would be playing or not, but it looks like he will be in his familiar spot on the right-wing side with Alex Wenberg and with Filip Kurashev. He's been bothered by something for a little while, but a player of his pride and his experience, he's not going to say anything to anybody about it except for perhaps the trainer, but this morning, he was described as a game-time decision by head coach Ryan Warsawski. By the look of it, I think he's okay.
5: Yeah, I think he's going to play. It looked like he had his helmet off in warm-up, flying around, shooting the puck. So, you know, get a little bit of a burn in with the altitude and warm-up, and he'll be ready to go.
3: The Colorado Avalanche on their side are going to go with Mackenzie Blackwood in net. He was in goal for his very first appearance of the season against the Sharks on November the 1st. And he's just been rock solid since coming back in. But Scott Wedgwood has had an amazing campaign. His 13 wins leads the National Hockey League. And that really is something else. Blackwood coming off a career-high 28 wins last year, including 6 for San Jose, before he got traded to this Colorado team just before, well, a little bit longer before the deadline. And he really has become an integral part of this Avalanche club. Also, Brent Burns is on the other side of the ice. Burns, he came to this team this year after a couple of years in Carolina, and he's playing alongside Josh Manson in a defensive pair. But the top pair that's going to be on most of the night probably will be Devon Taves and Cale Makar. Makar is the best defenseman in the world right now, won the Norris Trophy a second time last year, and he's leading all defensemen in scoring with 29 points, and he's just one of the most fluid skaters you could imagine and smartest players in the world.
5: Yeah, he really is. He's a dangerous player, and he brings a physical element sometimes as well. So he certainly keeps you on your toes. Offensively, we know what he is in regard to how well he walks the blue line and his ability to create for not only himself but his teammates. But I haven't seen another defenseman in a long time able to find seam plays on the weak side as well as he continues to do.
3: Well, here's a little comparison for you, Jamal. He hit the 25-point mark before his 20th game this year for a third consecutive year. It's only one defenseman in the history of the National Hockey League that did that, and his name is Robert Gordon Orr, who played from 1969 to 1972, did that with the Bruins in those three consecutive years. So he's in good company.
5: Absolutely. That's an amazing statistic, and I'm sure he's going to pile up a lot more along the way. Hopefully not tonight.
3: Avalanche are playing great defense, too. Two straight shutouts. Mackenzie Blackwood in his most recent appearance. 35 saves in a 3-0 win on the road in Nashville on November 22nd. And then right after that, the Blackhawks were the latest victim of the Avs, but it was only a 1-0 win. Cale Makar had scored that goal for Colorado. Top line for the Avalanche, one of the most dangerous in the NHL. Nate MacKinnon at center with Martin Necas on the right side and Arturi Lehkonen on the left. But I think this second line is a really dangerous one, too. Brock Nelson at center with Gabriel Landeskog, the captain of the team, an inspirational leader on one wing, and Ross Colton, who's got a lot of experience in the playoffs with the Tampa Bay Lightning first and now with the Avs, on the left wing side.
5: Yeah, they've got some real depth, obviously, but offensively that second line hasn't produced as well as I'm sure they'd like. If that's one issue that is probably a cause for concern for this group, they don't have much of it. I'd say that would be the one issue in regard to the balanced scoring, because a lot of it is top heavy with the MacKinnon line. And the second thing is the power play, which you would think would be unbelievable, has struggled this season. In fact, it's 25th in the NHL at 15.7%.
3: That is really strange. And of course, the Sharks don't want to play with fire in that area, because at some point, you know, with the talent on this team, the Avalanche power play is going to awaken and be absolutely destructive. We are in Denver tonight. That is our roster report from Kaiser Permanente. Get care like a pro with Kaiser Permanente, official team physicians of the San Jose Sharks. When we come back, Jamal Mayers will have our Toyota keys to the game. That's next on the San Jose Sharks Audio Network.
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3: Sharks and Avalanche on the ice at Ball Arena. They're back in their respective dressing rooms getting ready to do battle. And that brings us to the keys to tonight's game for the Sharks and the Avalanche. The keys to the game are presented by Toyota, proud sponsor of the San Jose Sharks. Toyota, let's go places. With the keys, here's Jamal.
5: Yeah, for me, the first one is be aware of the MacKinnon, Necas, and Lehkonen line. Although everyone has focused certainly on Nathan MacKinnon, I think Necas has the puck a lot. You got to be really hard on him. Second one is make good decisions at the offensive zone blue line with the puck. That means you can't be turning pucks over and feeding into their transition game. The third one is battle to get to the net for those second and third chances. It's going to be critical that they get in front of Wedgwood, or Blackwood rather, and they find a way to get those second and third opportunities. You're going to have to get your nose dirty to get some goals tonight.
3: And you have to get your feet moving too, because the Avalanche are as good as pouncing on plays as any team in the NHL in that offensive zone.
5: They really are. I think that, you know, they play a very structured game. They have an unbelievable 5-on-5 goal differential. In fact, they're plus 28 in that regard.
3: That's amazing.
5: It really is. And it's just, you know, for context, as well as the San Jose Sharks are playing, they're minus two. So 5-on-5 is critical. And you know, with the way that the power play has been going for the Avs, that's how they've been playing extremely well, is the 5-on-5.
3: Those keys are presented by Toyota, proud sponsor of San Jose Sharks hockey. Toyota, let's go places. 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
3: Sharks and Avalanche doing battle tonight. It'll be Yaroslav Askarov going up against Mackenzie Blackwood in this game. What's gone right for the Avalanche? Why is it that they don't have any regulation losses at home, and they only have one all season long? Well, Ross Colton tried to put it into words.
8: From day one of training camp, I feel like we've had a great mindset, you know, good leadership in this room that have done an amazing job of just keeping us kind of even keel throughout the season. I mean, I know, you know, right now we've kind of been rolling, but again, you know, night in, night out, we kind of just turn the page and kind of just focus on who's coming in the building or wherever we are. And, you know, there's a lot of good teams on this league. We got a target on our back right now. So, again, it's just up to us to control. We can kind of control.
3: They keep control of everything. Jared Bednar, who is the coach of this hockey team and a Stanley Cup championship coach, talked about how he keeps this club engaged when everything seems to be so easy.
9: It's a consistency of what we preach, but it's not just me. It's like our whole staff, the whole attitude and outlook on the season. And really, that to me, it comes down more to the leadership in our room and the older veteran guys, the guys that have been around, the guys that understand where we're trying to go as a team, how important it is to sort of get these details and habits in place early and then keep honing them all year. So to me, it's leadership. You know, that's the main thing. The message comes from Russ to begin with, but it's reinforced and critiqued and, you know, analyzed. And then, you know, the accountability of our room is good, and that's all kind of done by the play.
3: All the players are doing the leadership work in the locker room, and two of those guys we know very well in San Jose. One is Mackenzie Blackwood, and the other is Brent Burns. A veteran like Brock Nelson talked about both of those players and gave us his assessment.
10: I love those guys. I mean, Blackie last year coming in after the trade deadline, he was one of those guys I think was kind of still new to the team, and just a great guy in the room, a funny guy, keeps it pretty light and goes out there and works extremely hard on his craft. And obviously has been a big part of this team the last couple of years. So, and then Burnsy, I mean, is a one-of-one type guy, and I think everyone that's ever crossed paths with him would say the same thing, that he's just an unbelievable guy, high character, high energy, charismatic guy that always keeps the room laughing and on its toes, and you kind of never know what you're going to get out of him, but you're going to get a laugh for sure at some point. So to have him here is pretty fun, and I mean, I remember growing up in Minnesota kind of watching him his early years, so pretty crazy to see how much he's still, I mean, putting into it to make himself better and quite the level he's at.
3: Brock Nelson talking about Brent Burns and also Mackenzie Blackwood. They're going to be big parts of this team going down the stretch.
5: Oh yeah, I mean, I think that, you know, it's critical to understand where they are as a group. Those are guys that, you know, I think what I want to say is oftentimes we overuse the word culture, and what they've created here are daily habits, and the daily habits that are led by Nathan MacKinnon and Landis Gogg, and everybody has to follow in line. And when you get to the rink super early, when you, the way that you prepare, the way that you recover, the way that you take care of yourself, the way that you work out on game days, that stuff tends to matter. And that's the culture that they've created has been created by the players because of their daily habits.
3: And also, the head coach of the team, Jared Bednar, says the top guys want to be coached.
9: Yes. Yeah. I mean, they want the information that they need to have success, and then they're always looking for an edge, like what do you see in my game? How can I get more chances? Or what do I need to improve on to get more ice time? I think our team's got a good mentality that way, that they want the information, and you deliver it differently to certain guys in different situations, but I think they want the information because they want us to continue to grow and get better.
3: They want the information and they get it. Sounds a lot like some of the top Sharks players too. What does head coach Ryan Warsawski feel about this game? Well, we've got Coach's Chalkboard coming up in just a couple of moments on the San Jose Sharks Audio Network.
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3: Welcome to the Mile High City, Denver, Colorado. I'm Dan Rusinowski, along with Sharks head coach Ryan Warsawski. Is the altitude overrated?
11: I would say no. It is real, and you have to manage it, obviously, especially with our start and not getting caught out there and making sure our shifts are changing. And that kind of really comes down to puck management, making sure our managing the puck so we can get our line changes. So it is real. I think as you get going through the game, it gets a little bit easier, but definitely a challenge, especially when they're playing the top of their game.
3: Great bounce back against Boston with the victory. All in all, just a wonderful game for fans to enjoy. When you're playing a heavy game, what does that mean to you?
11: I think we're competing. We're winning pucks. We're winning pucks in all three zones. That helps us get our skill and our offense game going. So, again, crucial for tonight that we're competing. We're getting into people. This is the one team that you almost have to get into to them to slow them down. So, I think we got to continue on to the things that we did against Boston. I love their response after the Ottawa game. And, that's what it should look like each and every night. They're going to be nights that are more challenging than others, for sure. But when we compete and we get into people, you give yourself a chance.
3: Related to that, would you say moving your feet in the defensive zone when the puck rebounds off the goaltender, rather important?
11: For sure, especially tonight. This is a team that likes to wheel and deal in the offensive zone. We've got to keep them to the outside. When we have a chance to make a play, we have to execute it and get out of our own end. And that was a key when we discussed it this morning.
3: And that's our Coach's Chalkboard show for today. Stand by for the Sharks and the Avalanche coming up next in the high altitude on the San Jose Sharks Audio Network.
4: 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Toyota, let's go places. 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

0: Celebrini will begin shooting it. He scores! Mecca gets the game winner in overtime. Throws it in front. Palat the drive. Great save by Askarov. Tries to center to Foley. It's off the stick. Foley shoots. He scores!
1: 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It's game time. 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By Hilton San Jose, Hilton for the stay. And by Kaiser Permanente, get care like a pro with Kaiser Permanente, official team physicians of the San Jose Sharks.
2: It's always an exciting matchup when the San Jose Sharks take on the Colorado Avalanche, but this game has a little bit of a different meaning. I'm Dan Rusinowski along with Jamal Mayers. Tonight, it's Macklin Celebrini, number two in the NHL in scoring, against Nathan MacKinnon. He's at the top of the scoring list and one of the greatest players in the world. And of course, we've got a Sharks 3-2 overtime win in San Jose on November 1st that certainly is factoring into the memories of the players for tonight's game. When we come back, we'll have the starting lineups and the opening faceoff next on the San Jose Sharks Audio Network.
3: This broadcast is presented by authority of the San Jose Sharks, solely for the private, non-commercial use of our radio audience. Any publication, reproduction, retransmission, or other use of the descriptions and accounts of this game without the express written consent of the San Jose Sharks is strictly prohibited.
2: Time for hockey. The San Jose Sharks on the ice taking on the Colorado Avalanche. And it's time for our starting lineups. 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Celebrate responsibly. Well, the San Jose Sharks are starting who you might expect. Certainly in goal, Yaroslav Askarov in the white road sweater will defend the net to our left in the first period. On defense, Dmitry Orlov and Timothy Liljegren will start. And up front, it'll be Macklin Celebrini at center with Will Smith on the right and William Eklund on the left.
4: Yeah, it looks like Jarrett Bednar is going head-to-head because he's matching up. Because you know that the away team gives their lineup first. It'll be MacKinnon at center with Natchez and Lehkonen. And on the back end, Toews and Makar and in net. A very familiar face in Mackenzie Blackwood in goal.
2: Referees for tonight's game are Tom Shimoljewski and Kendrick Nicholson. The linesmen are Travis Gorlitz and Shandor Alfonso. Let's get this thing started. Sharks and the Avalanche. So many great games, including a lot of playoff matchups over the years in this building. Faceoff is dropped and we're underway, and it's back inside the Sharks zone. Liljegren back to get it, spins it around the far boards. Will Smith couldn't control it. Back behind the goal line now, Colorado trying to dig a three, but the Sharks pick up and Eklund is able to chip it out to center ice. You can see Colorado acting a lot more quickly than the Boston Bruins did, as now they're back-checking. Natchez takes it away from Celebrini, and the Avalanche go right to work with MacKinnon deflecting the pass from the blue line all the way down. Arturi Lehkonen forechecks for Colorado, but the Sharks pick up. Liljegren moves it out with Orlov. A headman feed at center, intercepted by Josh Manson, but taken back by the Sharks, who have just put the second group out there with Kurashev and Toffoli on the wings with Alex Wenberg in the middle. But here come the Avs the other way. Landeskog cutting toward the net, gets the angle play toward the goal, saved by Askarov. Then he lost control of it and batted it with his glove hand out of danger, but the Avalanche keep the pressure on here, and Manson's got it. A drop for Ross Colton. Feed out to the right. Brent Burns the drive with that very quick release he's got, and it was deflected away. Rebound near sideboards. Tremendous pressure by the Avalanche in the opening minute and a half, but right now it's picked back up by Shakir Mukhamadulin, and he carries to center ice and flutters one in the air that'll be stopped in front of a net by Mackenzie Blackwood, who actually had to be alert on that play, and he drops it off, and the teams change lines.
4: Yeah, another good example early on that the Sharks are going to have to manage that puck up both blue lines very extremely well. There's going to be times where they're just going to have to punch it into the neutral zone.
2: Askarov flings one around the right boards, and it comes all the way back up to the Avalanche blue line, and Colorado's back to get it there with Sam Malinsky, talented young defenseman, handling it on the right side of his D. Nice pass ahead to Parker Kelly. It glanced off his stick, but it goes into the Shark zone, and that's where Askarov plays it up the right wing boards again, and Colin Graf picks up and comes in with Adam Gaudette down the right into the offensive zone. But Gaudette got stripped to the puck from center iceman Jack Drury, and Malinsky feeds it across the rink. The Avalanche get it back to the center ice area, and Ivan, just recalled from the Colorado Eagles, is able to poke it forward. It goes deep inside San Jose territory. Joel Kiviranta is back in action tonight, but this is Zakhar Bartikoff, the center on this line, able to dig it free, trying to get it to Kiviranta, but it's knocked back the other way, and Kiviranta is back in his own zone to get control back behind his own net. This Avalanche team goes from goal to goal, post to post. They skate hard, and they're always there for their goaltender. Right now, Brent Burns will drop it back. Taken back now by Bartikoff in his own zone with Manson. Josh Manson, son of Dave, throws it forward, but it's a little too far for Burns to pick up. Celebrini gets it back. Smith trying to make the move, loses on the check, but Celebrini banks it off the boards and into the right-wing corner of the Avalanche zone. Nothing, nothing to score. Just about 3 minutes gone by in the first period here. Pretty intense matchup so far. Lots of skating and lots of opportunities thwarted. Down the left side, Natchez into the Shark zone. Drop past McKinnon, shooting it through a screen. Somehow that got stopped on its way in. Not sure if it went off of the goaltender or if it went off the defense, but it stayed out of the net. Rebound comes back to center ice. Avalanche on it, just calmly throwing it up the right side. Martin Natchez loses on the check. And here's Toffoli moving left to right for San Jose. With Celebrini out there. Back for Toffoli in the corner. He takes the puck, but he's checked off the play there by Makar. Taking it back now, Natchez, who gives it back to Cale Makar. And Makar whirls away from the forechecking attempt first of Toffoli and then of Kurashev. And now it's Devon Taves who lifts one out of the zone over the forecheckers. Into the Shark zone comes Colton. Angle shot. Score! How quick was that? Avalanche break up the ice after thwarting the Sharks. And Colton, a left-handed shot, gets it on the right-wing side. And you can hear the ring of that bar going all the way to Colorado Springs as that hard wrist shot goes up top on Askarov, and it's 1-0 Colorado.
4: Yeah, Colorado Avalanche, great speed through the neutral zone, mishandling the puck in the neutral zone, creates this little mini of an opportunity, but it was a real heads-up play, and that's what Colorado's willing to do, leave the zone early and put the pressure on a bouncing puck. They do get a fortuitous bounce, but a heck of a play by Colton as he collects that with his backhand, rolls it over to his forehand, and roofs it to the far side over the glove of Askarov.
2: Gabriel Landeskog was one-on-one with Sam Dickinson on that play, and he won that little battle, giving the puck to Colton. And so the result is going to be Ross Colton getting credit for the goal, and it is 1-0 Colorado, 3:39 into this first period. For Ross Colton of the Colorado Avalanche, that is his fifth goal of the season, and the Sharks are playing from behind. Colorado moves it right back into the Shark zone, but it's checked away by San Jose. Samuel Girard, who's certainly very talented, but has had a series of injuries in his career, turns away from the forechecker, and the Avalanche break into the Shark zone. Brock Nelson, nice job by Graff to stick check it away from him. Lifted out by the San Jose defense, but the Sharks are definitely on their heels here, and the Avalanche are on their toes. Down the right wing side, Colorado moving it in. Victor Olofsson twisting, turning, trying to dig it free. He's checked by Ostapchuk, but it's sent back toward the point. Now on the left point, Devon Taves tries the shot, but Barkley Goodrow stepped up to him and knocked it away. Taves keeps it in, sweeps the puck calmly back behind the Sharks' goal line. Parker Kelly is fighting for it there. Side of the net, Olofsson digs it free, but he ran into a check. Now Taves jumps in, grabs it, centers in front, and that's a huge block right out in front by Dmitry Orlov as the Sharks clear.
4: Yeah, early position there from Devon Taves on a stop check. He had surprised him to keep that play alive. You got to be really aware, have to communicate, because the defense for the Avs are extremely aggressive.
2: They're aggressive, they're active, and they are talented. Is the Avalanche leading the Sharks 1-0 right now. Throw it into the left wing corner of the Sharks zone. Ice has definitely been tilted in the direction of Yaroslav Askarov along the near boards. Eklund couldn't get it out. Now Celebrini can't control it. Along those boards, it's work free. Sent back toward the point, but that's a nice job by Eklund to get his stick on that and swing it across the ice. Ferraro at the red line shoots one down, and the Sharks are in the forecheck. Eklund getting a piece of the puck. Celebrini trying to control, but the Avs poke it around him. Down the left side, Joel Kiviranta back in action after missing 17. Shoots one toward the goal, and that's a nice pad save after a good toe drag by Kiviranta moving into the left circle in the Sharks zone. Line change for the Sharks quickly. Here comes the Av group. McKinnon moves in, looking for a man in front, and Lehkonen knocked away from him, and the Sharks just bank it down the right wing boards. It'll be short of icing as Brent Burns, the former Shark, goes back to get it, and leaves it there for Martin Natchez. A feed on the right. Lehkonen up the right wing boards to center, met by Orlov's check as he reaches the blue line, but he shoots in deep. Now Colorado's in forechecking mode. McKinnon's already in there. A scrum for it, but it's worked loose by Liljegren, and he and Toffoli combined to get it out, but Toffoli's pass went off the glass all the way down. That's icing against San Jose. Let's pause 10 seconds for station identification on the San Jose Sharks Audio Network.
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2: At this point, because the puck went off the Sharks' defense on the bounce, they're regarding Ross Colton's goal as an unassisted goal at 3:39. Goal number 5 on the year for Colton, who certainly has a lot of experience, first with the Tampa Bay Lightning and now with this team. Off the draw, it's Girard trying the shot. Good block there by Tyler Toffoli. Poked out of the zone by Kurashev, but Colorado's got puck possession back, and here's Malinsky with it. Avalanche skating from right to left in the first period. It's Girard and Natchez playing catch with it. Girard on it, Natchez on his way back to the bench. Here's MacKinnon moving in. Loses on the leaning stick check and then body check by Tim Liljegren. And Liljegren just lost a stick on the play, so he gives MacKinnon an extra shot. Referee looking on at that, but play continues as the Sharks able to flick it out. Ty DeLandry is on the ice now with Colin Graff, and they moved in quickly to forecheck, but boy, the Avalanche move out quickly. They got it from behind the net and throw it forward. Nelson over to Landeskog on the right. Body check there as he got inside the Sharks zone. That's a really good effort there by San Jose to knock it loose. And back to the zone it goes. That was Adam Gaudette who did that. Here's Landeskog getting another chance to Colton on the left. The man who has the goal drops it back off the left boards to the point. Manson keeps in. Back for Colton. Checked away there by Vinny Desharnais. And the puck comes back down the ice. The Sharks are bending, but boy, the Avalanche are pushing to make them break.
4: Yeah, the key is that you. I think you've got to finish your checks. You're already all the way there. And when you don't do that, their D are able to activate and create an odd man situation.
2: 1-0 Colorado. Colton, the only goal, his fifth of the season. Avalanche move in. Makar, the shot saved. Rebound, a backhand chance. Right on goal by Taves. Two defensemen with great offensive chances. And that second save was a great one from Yaroslav Askarov. Sharks try to throw it out to Celebrini, but Taves just stepped in front of it confidently and dropped it back into the Sharks zone. Parker Kelly's in forechecking, but he gets bodied off the puck by Dickinson. Dickinson and Desharnais out there defensively as Kelly goes behind the net with Jack Drury. Drury gets the slip pass, centering play in front, and somehow the defenseman gets a piece of that as a little one-time opportunity there for Colorado was knocked away. The man who did that, Olsson, tries to turn and shoot, but the Sharks get their sticks on it, and here comes Celebrini moving up the right side. Across the line, puts on the brakes, buys some time against Makar. Weaving against Makar, it's Celebrini trying the shot. Makar stepped up and blocked that with his stick. Celebrini needs to get off the ice. He does. The Sharks put Eklund on, guns it around the far boards. Held in now, Toffoli let it go. Behind the net, there's Wenberg. Goes over to the near side. Thought about a backhand wraparound, but he loses on the check to the man getting back in Parker Kelly with Makar also nearby. Mukhamudulin keeps it in, shoots one. That is blocked by Jack Drury's shin pad. Mukhamudulin another chance, another blocked shot in front. Boy, that really has to sting for Jack Drury. Two in a row against Mukhamudulin, and he's going to hobble his way off the ice because he's got time to change. Sharks move back in, trying to take advantage, but Wenberg is ridden off the play by Natchez, and the Avalanche get it as far as the red line, but Graff, good defensive play, got in the way and knocked it back in.
4: Yeah, nice job by Graff coming off the bench, and that's awareness. If you have awareness when you're watching the game from the bench, you wouldn't be able to make that play if you wasn't being aware.
2: Right now, the Avalanche move back into the Shark zone, and a little slip play from the left corner by MacKinnon was sneakily going toward the net, but that's a nice job by Askarov to stay alert, put the glove hand on it, and get the stoppage of play. We've got a break in the action with 9:29 gone by in the first period. This broadcast is coming to you from Denver, Colorado and Ball Arena. The score, the Avalanche 1, the Sharks nothing on the San Jose Sharks Audio Network. 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Little heart-to-heart talk there on the bench with assistant coach Doug Huda in the Sharks' defense, but off the faceoff. Now Natchez gets a point-blank chance off the draw from the middle of the slot, and he missed the net.
4: Oh, lucky he missed there.
2: Back in the Avalanche zone on the big rebound off that play, the deep combination of Malinsky and Girard send it forward, and it's back into the Sharks' zone off a couple of sticks. San Jose's able to clear. That's really all the Sharks have been able to do so far in this game. Clear it, get it to center ice. By the time they get there, they're out of gas and you've got to change.
4: That's a good point.
2: Avalanche move back where I left to right to left into the offensive zone. Little play for MacKinnon, missed him, but it's kept in there by Malinsky. He spins, he shoots, it's tipped in front by Lehkonen. He's a really good net front guy, but that puck went high and wide in front of the goal again. Off the skate of Natchez. He turns to the boards, throws it back to the left point. Girard cross ice. Malinsky the shot. That got through, and that was a big save by Askarov to keep the score 1-0. He didn't see that till the last second.
4: Yeah, and that was D. You're really wide. They don't usually, your D, when he's at the boards, the other, his partner is going to be in the middle of the ice, not the Avs. They want to spread you out. It makes it really difficult to defend. When they go D to D, really hard for Askarov to track that puck with traffic, but he's able to get the save and get the whistle.
2: Off the draw, Manson dishes off to the right point. Burns wrists one toward the goal, but he didn't have a lot of steam on that one. The Sharks able to knock it away, and Ryan Reeves on the ice, trying to get it out, but couldn't quite do it. On the far side of the ice, Bartikov winds it around the boards with a backhand play. All in the Shark zone so far early in this first period. It's San Jose trailing 1-0 to Colorado. Ross Colton has the only goal. Avalanche couldn't clear it out. Brent Burns, good hustle, got over there and kept it in on the right point. He slaps it around the boards, but it's taken back by Desharnais, and he lifts it out. There was a chance there for the fourth line to get the puck, but the Avalanche got to it first and batted it back to the Shark zone, and San Jose will make the change now and get out the Wenberg line to try to get something going. Kurashev, hero of the last game, centered it in the direction of Toffoli, but it was broken up. Now Mukhamudunin walks into the circle and shoots one on goal, save made by Blackwood. Wenberg near side, holding onto the puck, twisting away there from the check of Bartikov. Sends it back to the point. Mukhamudunin back to the right side. There's Wenberg into the slot, tipped by Kurashev. That's just wide, and that was a brilliantly designed play right there by San Jose. Unfortunately, it didn't go. It's still 1-0 Colorado, and Taves tries to slow the action down for a second. Now they'll speed it up with Makar. Back to Taves, down the left side. Devon Taves crosses the San Jose line, dumps it back behind the goal line, deflected back there, and Lehkonen is grinding it out. Brock Nelson trying to get it. Celebrini makes the defensive play, and now it's Ferraro bodying up Landeskog, actually, there in the corner. It'll be picked back up by the Sharks and bounced all the way down, but Will Smith can't get it, and it's icing against the Sharks.
4: Yeah, that was a heck of a play. Great patience at the blue line by Wenberg, and Ferraro runs the back door, and he's able to find him, unable to tip that home, but just a smart play holding on to that puck along the boards. He defends extremely well, and offensively, been really impressed with Wenberg's game offensively, holding on to pucks.
2: He's just been doing that all season long. Right now, he's in the top 15 in average ice time among forwards, over 20 minutes a game, and it's earned. Off the draw, Sharks clear it out. Celebrini, Eklund, Smith finishing out their turn. Here's Lehkonen, lead pass for Natchez down the left, cross the line, drop for McKinnon to the middle. Lehkonen a chance, good defense by Tim Liljegren to get that stick on it, and the Sharks dodge another bullet. 1-0 Colorado. Here's Natchez looking for more. Skating right up the middle, feeds on the right. McKinnon into the slot. There's a shot. A block off of Lehkonen again. And I think it was Delandria that time that got in the way. Along the boards, penalty coming up as the Sharks pick up in a little confrontation. A stick came up high on a pinching Malinsky. And so it looks like the Sharks are going to be down a man here at 12:30 of this first period with the game all Colorado all the time this far. We'll come back and tell you all about it as Adam Gaudette hits the penalty box for high sticking and the Avs on the man advantage on the San Jose Sharks audio network. The Sharks are killing a penalty now because Adam Gaudette in a confrontation with Sam Malinsky gets a two-minute high sticking call at 12:30. Ross Colton has already scored unassisted at 3:39 for the Avalanche, his fifth of the year. Colorado leading by the score of 1-0. And here comes the big test right now. The Sharks have killed off 38 of the last 40 penalties against them. But Colorado, a little bit cold in terms of scoring on the power play as all these talented people out there.
4: Yeah, going to be a real challenge, obviously, with Landeskog, Lehkonen, Natchez, McKinnon, and Makar.
2: Off the draw, Colorado's got it on the point. Here's Natchez dishing it off far side. McKinnon backskates, stops on the circle, shoots one toward the net, tip toward the goal. Stick save made there by Askarov. Rebound, Sharks hustle to it. Poked out by Graff. Really good play by Graff to get the puck down the ice. And he and Delandria, starting off on the penalty kill up front, step off. And they're replaced by Barkley Goodrow and Alex Wenberg. Here comes McKinnon moving down the right, across the line, dropped it back. Makar to the right wing boards to Natchez. Twice to swing it back, and Makar can't quite reach it. And so a bit of a miscommunication there, and the Sharks got a break.
4: Yeah, they did. It was a real risky play by Natchez on the original entry to leave that puck, but he got lucky, and Makar was able to pick it up.
2: Here comes Natchez with speed across the San Jose line. Tries to slip by Ferraro, and he was able to do that, but he put the puck a little too far, so Askarov played it, and the Sharks clear it. All the way down. Blackwood in goal to our right makes the stick stop, leaves it for Cale Makar. Watched by Delandria, who's back on the ice right now. Delandria and Graffett forward. Liljegren on defense with Mukha Madunin on the left. And nice step up there by Graff at the blue line to cause an offside on the zone entry attempt by Colorado.
4: Yeah, really nice job on the entry by Graff, as you mentioned. And I think Olsson tried to guide that blue line as well as he could, but a really good stick by Graff forced that offside.
2: Faceoff coming up just outside the San Jose Sharks blue line. So we've got, 48 seconds left on that penalty on Adam Gaudette off for high sticking. Jack Drury is out there, wins the draw, and here's Brock Nelson across the line. Little confident drop there to Ross Colton, moves into the left circle, swings it around to Landria, burns the shot, blocked in front, now an angle play, right on goal. A good save off Colton there by Askarov. He couldn't quite control the rebound, and the Avalanche pick it up behind the net. They get it back to Burns. Now another plan for Colton, but he breaks the stick on the one-time attempt, has to go back to the bench for a new one. Burns saucer pass near side to Brock Nelson. The former Islander goes into the corner, left side. Back to Burns on the point. He's watched by Delandria. Delandria influences the play. Burns exchanging on the perimeter and now going to Nelson on the left circle to Burns. Gave it right back to Nelson to the middle. Jack Drury the chance. That is deflected away off the end boards. Held in. Burns right side. There comes a shot on goal. That was taken by Olsson. It was sticked away. Olsson another chance, down low into the corner. Avalanche really putting the pressure on. That's Jack Drury. Far side feed, flipped in the air there, wide by Nelson. And it does not stay in the zone as the Avalanche changing players. The Sharks have time to change too, as we are back to full strength for San Jose with the penalty on Gaudette over. Down the left side, here comes the Avalanche attack. Bartikoff into the zone, just protecting, killing time for a second. Holding onto the puck, throwing it to the front of a net. Gaudette. Over. Down the left side, here comes the Avalanche attack. Bartikoff into the zone. Just protecting, killing time for

0: picked up. Orloff flips it forward into the offensive zone. And on the near boards, Toffoli keeps it in. So now it's Ferraro out there along with Mukka Madulin defensively. As Celebrini finally gets off the ice. Here comes McKinnon down the left across the San Jose line. Puts on the brakes, throws it back to the point. Manson, the drive, and a scoop glove save made there by Askarov. And so we've got a break in the action. We've got 4:04 left in the first period. Our broadcast is coming to you from Denver, Colorado, and Ball Arena. The Storm, the Avalanche 1, the Sharks nothing on the San Jose Sharks Audio Network. 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Great game coming up on Friday afternoon. That is a mid-afternoon game right here at the tank, or right there at the tank with the Sharks in Vancouver. And then we hit the plane and we go to Vegas for the first meeting. That'll be fun.
1: Yeah.
0: Off the draw right here. Avalanche looking spectacular so far, leading 1-0. And right now they've got the puck in the Sharks zone. Makar, the shot from the point. It gets to the net. Save made. And it's poked at, but it rolls into Askarov. You know, the Sharks have got numbers down there. That's a good thing.
1: And that's the key, is that when things on the outside, it's okay with the wingers. Once that puck gets to the net, you've got to collapse and help out down low. The D are doing a great job. Askarov's controlling his rebounds. You've got to make sure those pucks don't get through, especially the wristers.
0: Well, Askarov able to make that stop, and he's trying to make his body as big as possible. As right now the faceoff will be to his left side. Off the faceoff now. Orloff sends it forward. And it'll be picked back up by the Avalanche. Colton, who has the goal in the game, throws it in deep, puts the body hit on Liljegren. But Liljegren took that hit, made the play with a backhand flip around the boards. Big scrum for it right just inside the Sharks' blue line on the far side of the ice to the right of the San Jose bench. Gaudette is in there pushing, shoving. That's kind of where he took the penalty earlier. Landeskog is the one Avalanche player that's in there against all the Sharks, and they work it free. How about that effort? Little backhand play by Malinsky goes deep to the left corner now, and there's Liljegren working it loose to grab at the near side. Slides it forward. Delandrius scoots out. He makes the play at the red line. Gets knocked down there by Girard in a collision, but he successfully dumped one in. Sharks go for the line change. So again, it's deep to the zone, but they're changing players. They can't really make anything sustained in the offensive end. In the air now over at the Sharks' blue line. Olofsson swings it across the Sharks' line. Knocked back the other way. A weird bounce, taking it back Ostapchuk, but can't quite reach it. He gets it back near side and bounces one in. Ostapchuk takes the puck on a clearing attempt. Moves down the wing into the corner, then finishes his check there against Manson. It's Reeves working for it, but Reeves lost it on the stick check to Kelly. And Kelly got knocked down to the ice by Barkley Goodrow, but the Avalanche moved it out. Reeves back on the red line, at the blue line now. Backhands it forward on the left wing side and heads back for the Sharks bench as the Avalanche look like they would like to change players too and take advantage, but you heard the whistle. Icing is the call against Colorado there as they hurried the play.
1: Yeah, and a really good play. Early position there. Then Drury thinks that he touched that puck and shouldn't be icing. Have a little bit of a conversation with linesman Shandor Alfonso. But certainly it was icing, and the Sharks kept the change that they'd like with the Celebrini line coming out.
0: Celebrini's line going up against Jack Drury's unit for Colorado. That's Drury, Olofsson, and Kelly after the icing call. No surprise, the Sharks coaching staff would throw out their top group. Mukka Madulin and Ferraro also on defense. Celebrini wins the draw. Here's the shot! And it winds up hitting the netting back behind Blackwood as that shot came from Will Smith.
1: Great job on the faceoff. I love those little set plays, and a really nice job by Will Smith collecting that and shooting it all in one motion.
0: That go off the crossbar? I think it might have.
1: It did.
0: That's how it got way, way up at the top. Will Smith had 7 shots on goal against the Bruins. He really wanted one there. But this time he hits the crossbar. And it looks like we got a penalty coming up, too. What on earth is going on?
1: Well, I guess they must have thought there was a pick, that Eklund picked a player off that one faceoff. Probably an interference call, my guess.
0: Well, he's in there at 17:47. Not sure what the penalty is, but we'll get it to you in just a second. I'm going to believe Jamal and say it was interference. Right now, McKinnon

0: cross ice. Thrown toward the net. Nice save off of Cale Makar there by the goaltender Askarov. Makar has it on his right point. He backskates. He looks to his right, throws to his left. There's McKinnon in the left circle. Watched closely there by Barkley Goodrow, but he got it back to Makar. He delays. He stick handles. He throws down low. Natchez sends it back to Makar. Back to Natchez. Back to Makar. Slap shot. Oh, boy. That hit Desharnais. I think it got him in the face, and it ricochets way, way up top. And Vinny is going to get up slowly, and here comes Will Leonard to attend. The Sharks trainer getting right out onto the ice.
1: That was a scary play, obviously, and looks like he's going to be okay.
0: Not sure if it hit him in the visor or what, but I don't see any blood as he's being helped to his feet. But Cale Makar has that hard shot, went off of the stick and ramped right up and got Desharnais.
1: Hit him in the helmet, fortunately. That is a scary place to be standing when that puck gets deflected, goes off the side of his head, and he appears to be okay.
0: Penalty on Eklund, by the way, indeed is interference at 17:45. Face off over here to the right side of the Sharks goaltender Askarov. And Makar flips it over to McKinnon. He holds on the left half boards. Ian Makar just exchanged passes. McKinnon's got it. Left circle. Shot! That didn't miss by much. Hit his stick, went wide. Rebound kept in. Natchez in the right circle, right at the dot. Sends it back to Makar. Gets a return feed top of the circle. Over to McKinnon. Took it off his skate. Centering feed for Lehkonen, but make that Landeskog knocked away. Now McKinnon tries the shot. Wide. Rebound. Lehkonen is net front. Natchez in the far boards. Landeskog is kind of the bump guy here. McKinnon the shot. Glove save made by Askarov. He saw that one all the way and gets a little thank you tap from Tim Liljegren on that play.
1: No, I'll tell you what, for a power play that's been struggling for the Avs, the 25th, they sure do move that puck around pretty good, and a couple of options there as Natchez seems to be the quarterback holding on to the puck, looking for those seam plays, looking for Makar. That top unit stays on the ice.
0: Face off now, it's Landeskog in the circle, winning the draw cleanly. Makar slides to the right, moves to the left. McKinnon, score! Net front there for Arturi Lehkonen, and that's the reason why Askarov didn't see it. And McKinnon, with that very quick release, getting the pass from Cale Makar, and it's 2-0 Colorado in the final minute of play in the first period. This is a power play goal for Nathan McKinnon with Lehkonen in front.
1: Yeah, you just can't lose that many penalty kill faceoffs in a row for it not to bite. And I'll tell you what, they run that set play, and you said it, Lehkonen, great net front presence. One-timer from Makar just outside the dot line, and no chance for Askarov as the screen of Lehkonen prohibited him from seeing that puck.
0: Well, assuming it didn't hit Lehkonen, that's the 18th goal of the season for Nathan McKinnon, his 38th point of the year, and Cale Makar gets to 30 points in only his 23rd game from that defensive position. Here we go, final minute of play in the first. Off the faceoff, we get a stoppage at the Avalanche blue line. So San Jose trying to salvage what's left here with only 44.8 seconds to go in the period. Celebrini is out there with Smith and Eklund. And on defense, it's a combination of, is that Dickinson with Orloff?
1: Yes.
0: It is. Dickinson gets the puck. Throws it forward into the offensive zone to the right wing corner. Taves back to get it. Checked by Eklund. Guns it around the far board. Celebrini, nice defensive job. Kept it in play. Eklund grabs in the left corner off his pass. Moves behind the net. He's bodied up by Malinsky. Malinsky trying to win the puck. Celebrini really working hard in there down low. Eklund now reaching in, but Malinsky held his ground. Couldn't clear it out. And Dickinson grabbed it and swept it toward the net. But it was blocked there by Devon Taves. Down to 14 seconds left in the period. And again, the Avalanche work it free. They lift it out of the zone, a chase for it. Dickinson couldn't knock it down with the glove. So going back to get it, Orloff with Dickinson, and they will kill the final 2 seconds of this period in the San Jose zone. And the Avalanche fans here in Denver are pretty happy with the way things have started as the period comes to an end, and the shots were 15-5 in favor of Colorado, and that definitely is indicative of the kind of game we've had. Colorado with goals by Ross Colton, his fifth, unassisted at 3:39. And then on the power play, Nathan McKinnon from Cale Makar and Gabriel Landeskog at 19:07 to make it 2-0.
1: Yeah, not really the start that the Sharks wanted. They had their opportunities. Unfortunately, they got to stay out of the block. So I know that the Avs power play has been struggling this season, but, you know, you give them too many opportunities and they're going to figure it out.
0: At the end of one, the score, the Avalanche 2, the Sharks nothing. Back after this on the San Jose Sharks Audio Network. At the end of one period of play here in Denver, the score is 2-0 in favor of the Avalanche. Ross Colton and Nathan MacKinnon are the goal scorers. MacKinnon scoring on the power play with about 53 seconds to go in the period. Well, Colin Graf has had a very nice start to his NHL career. He's got 8 career goals. He's scored 4 of the different 5 ways possible. He's got an even strength goal. He's got a power play goal. He's got a shorthanded goal. And he's got an empty netter. The only thing that's missing is a penalty shot. But that's not the main focus for Colin Graf. And he continues to play a strong two-way game. And right now, he is our guest from the Sharks room with Jamal.
1: Hey, Colin. Just wanted to talk a little bit about the penalty kill and why you feel that yourself and Delandria have such good chemistry reading off each other.
2: Yeah, I think it's, we talk a lot, whether it's in practice or before we start, just so we sort of have a feel for what each other's trying to do. And, you know, it's hard, especially against a good power play like this. They're a lot of skilled players and they can make a lot of good plays, but I think it's just trying to be compact as possible and trying to limit stuff to the outside.
1: And speak to the challenge that it is to get your forecheck going against the Avs, that they're so mobile, they're D, and if they're able to, you know, face up the ice and it's how hard is it to get in on the forecheck and how important is it where you're placing those pucks on dumps?
2: Yeah, you said it right there. I think it's all about where we put the pucks. If we deposit it right on the goalie or if we don't get it all the way in, it allows their D to turn and gain speed, then we're put in a bad spot. So I think it's keeping it along the yellow and making sure that our forecheck results in a battle, and then we got to start winning some of those 50-50 battles, especially in the offensive zone.
1: Well, good luck in the second and third the rest of the way.
2: Thank you.
1: Great job. And that's Colin Graf, and the score right now is the Avs 2 and the Sharks 0. As we're finished, we're in the first intermission. 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
0: Welcome back to Denver. The Sharks in a bit of a pickle, down by the score of 2-0, and certainly experiencing the quickness with which the Colorado Avalanche not only make plays, but react to plays. And that's been a big difference from the last couple of games.
1: Yeah, and I think that, you know, Colin Graf kind of alluded to it. The challenge of playing against these Avs is that they put so much pressure on you through the neutral zone that if you don't put the puck in the right spot, they skate so well and anticipate so well that they're likely facing you when you're in on the forecheck. And when that happens, they're going to be able to come out cleanly. So you've got to be able to put the puck in the right spot to make them turn. And that's the only way you're going to get your forecheck game going.
0: Plus, you don't want Blackwood to handle the puck either.
1: That's another one. You know, I think that sometimes it's tough, right? It's either a hard rim along the glass or it's soft. It's like a chip to yourself whether you're getting support or not.
0: Well, this is something that's going to bring a smile to Jamal Mayers' face, because on Friday, November 28th at 1 p.m., the Sharks are taking on the Vancouver Canucks, and our next broadcast of Sharks Hockey will be from SAP Center on that post-Thanksgiving Friday. Will be filled with turkey and tryptophan and trying to stay awake. Meantime, the Sharks will have to be awake against the Vancouver Canucks. But here's what's going on. Celebrate the future of hockey by joining us on that day for our Youth Hockey Appreciation Game. Every fan will receive 1 of 4 exclusive Sharks player keychains featuring Celebrini, Smith, Askarov, and Eklund. You can pick up the full set at the Sharks Foundation booth, but you'll get one when you come in. 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Another way the Sharks are trying to promote the idea of youth hockey, which is growing by leaps and bounds in the Bay Area. I know you've seen it.
1: Oh, my. It's been impressive. And I think that I see them at tournaments. I see them in Chicago at tournaments. I see them all over the country playing against, other top teams around the country. And I think that it's a testament to the commitment that the community has had in regard to growing the game. And it's fun to see, and it's really been amazing to see hockey players, if you want to say, starting with guys like Austin Matthews coming from non-traditional hockey markets to play in the National Hockey League. I think it's just been tremendous.
0: Well, Gavin McKenna is supposed to be the number one overall draft pick next year, and he's playing at Penn State for Guy Gadowski, who used to coach the San Jose Rhinos roller hockey team. But beyond that, there's a guy on that team, Reese Laubach, who's from San Jose and is playing Division I hockey, and he's drafted by the Sharks. That's something that George Gunn really dreamed about when he brought the team to San Jose back in 1991, to regularly start to see more kids from the Bay Area playing college hockey, playing junior hockey, and getting to the NHL somehow and getting drafted.
1: I think it's amazing. I think it's a testament to the commitment the organization has had over the years in regard to growing the game at the grassroots level and giving every kid an opportunity to at least try it. I think, I'm grateful for all the things that I have in my life and that I've learned. All the character traits that I have are because of the game. And, you know, I think it's a great game for girls and boys to learn about themselves. It's the most selfless sport out there. You learn about sacrifice. You learn about hard work, what it means to be a good teammate. All great values that you learn from playing sports.
0: What you also learn is that you're investing in your teammates and you're investing in yourself, and you're better off for it. And that's the big thing. You become a better person by becoming a great team player. And that's something that everybody that might be listening in, if you're thinking about trying this sport, you will find that you will like it more than any other. We're between periods one and two. It is a 2-0 Avalanche lead over the Sharks. We'll be back on the San Jose Sharks Audio Network. Let's pause 10 seconds for station identification. 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
0: Ready to go for the second period. Dan Rusinowski along with Jamal Mayers. 2-0 Colorado. Goals by Colton, his fifth unassisted. McKinnon on the power play at 19:07. Make that his 18th of the season from Makar and Landeskog. How dominant were the Avalanche? Well, they outshot the Sharks 15-5 in the first period. But listen to this. They had 39 shot attempts. 12 were blocked, 12 were missed, which is the most allowed by any team in a first period this season in the National Hockey League. That's how dominant they were.
1: Wow. This is a good team that's rolling and playing the right way. You got to make sure you get pucks on the D and get on the forecheck.
0: Here we go. Second period has just begun. And we have this Avalanche attack moving from left to right. It's McKinnon leading the way. Moving in, shooting it. Great split save by Askarov. Rebound picked back up. And here's Will Smith moving out with a three-man attack. Eklund now to Celebrini. Cross the line. Throws it across to Smith. And he had the upper corner, but he missed the net. Rebound kept in. Celebrini left wing side. Holds it. Drops it back. Orloff on the point. Shoots it. Tip toward the goal by Smith. Good save by Mackenzie Blackwood. And you see, even after you do all the work to get into a good scoring position, you got to deal with Blackwood, who's an excellent netminder.
1: Yeah, he is. And a really good job on the entry. A really smart play by Celebrini to pop post up and find Will Smith on the back door. It's unfortunate the puck was a little bit behind him. He's unable to one-time that. But you're absolutely right. Blackwood has been up to the task. He does a good job of tracking those pucks.
0: Face off to his right, deep inside the Colorado zone. Nice face-off win with a kick by Winberg, and then a shot by Muka Madulin. Didn't miss by much. In front of the goal, Kurashev the drive, hit traffic in front. Boy, Philip Kurashev just seems to have a good jump against this Colorado team with that two-goal performance earlier in the year. That was a really good chance, and here he is back-checking, doing a good job. He and Toffoli combine back in the Shark zone to take it away from Colorado, stop the zone entry, and try to chip it out. Unfortunately, it winds up on Muka Madulin's stick down low. Swung at by Ferraro. Off the skate of Kurashev, and here's Wenberg moving it out. Wenberg to the red line, hits it, gains it, shoots down the left wing boards, and Manson is back to get it. He's watched by a forechecking Kurashev. These guys got to get off the ice soon, but some have to stay out there. As Parker Kelly's already on, he's warded off there by Dickinson, who comes back and turns away from the check there of Landeskog. Nice stick handling move on Parker Kelly, and Dickinson gets the first pass out up the right to Graf. Down the right wing across the blue line inside the Colorado zone. He buys a little time, throws behind the net to Gaudette, who crisscrosses now with Graf and recycles it back to the left wing corner, and that's where Delandria picks up. He stick handles out toward the front of the net, gets a chance toward the goal, and there's Blackwood making a pretty big save. There's a rebound behind the net, centering attempt by Graf, deflected by Colorado all the way down.
1: Great shift by this third line, finding a way to get the cycle going, and a good job by Delandria taking that puck to the net, and Graf's trying to shoot that off the defender's leg. Unfortunately, goes all the way down the ice.
0: Drury lifts Delandria's stick, and the Avalanche at center shoot one back into the Shark zone, but Dickinson with that good skating ability gets back first. Just backhands it out to the neutral territory. Colorado's on it, though. The Sharks have got to figure out a way to take away the possession that they have in this game.
1: Yeah, I think it's going to be tough, obviously. The key is going to be slash support to the neutral and get pucks behind and be willing to hold on to pucks.
0: Avalanche threatening the Sharks' end. Here's Kividanta moving around the boards near side. Checked off the play by Ostapchuk. And Zach pokes it loose. Down the left wing boards, it goes into the Colorado end. Manson and Reeves come together. Let the Avalanche finally pick it up and push it out. It'll be short of icing. Orlov gets back ahead of Ivan. Ivan goes cross ice and his D partner there. Liljegren fed it forward, but Reeves pass in the neutral zone, knocked down, and the Avalanche intercept it. Makar's on the ice now, and he flings it across the rink to McKinnon, who's out there also with Lehkonen and Natchez. Lehkonen on the right wing side. Left-handed shot, chips it around Orlov's reach. Liljegren slides over, gets back to it, guns it around the boards, kept in by Devon Taves, and William Eklund arrives on the scene to influence the play down the boards and in behind the Sharks' net. But there's Lehkonen to McKinnon, left wing half-boards, moves into the circle, kind of fans on the puck with Orlov checking him, but he keeps the puck, he stick handles, he puts on the brakes, he throws it back now to Taves, who shoots just wide, inboard carom for McKinnon. Great job by Orlov to get over there and get his stick in the way. Rebound off Orlov's stick. Rebound bounces to the near side now. Liljegren banks it ahead. Smith trying to push it forward. Celebrini checked by Natchez. It comes back. Here's an opportunity. They score. Malinsky gets it on the point. Right-handed shot. Put it up top. And beat Askarov to make it 3-0 Colorado. Just surgical by the Avalanche at 3:44 of this second period.
1: You know, the Sharks had a couple of opportunities to get the puck out in the defensive zone. And Natchez wins the battle along the boards, pushes it over, and gets that to the point. And they do a really good job. Malinsky collects it. He doesn't dust it off as he gets that pass from Lehkonen. And again, a dejected Askarov as that puck goes over his glove.
0: Sam Malinsky, his second goal of the season. Should be Lehkonen and Natchez assisting on that play. The time of it, 3:44 of the second frame. Now it's sent toward the net by Colorado again. Malinsky gets a shot, but it's deflected just wide of the reach of Askarov, who's still in net to our right. 15:55 to go in the second. Long way to go in this one. It's 3-0 in favor of Colorado. Inside San Jose territory. Worked loose by Wennberg, throws to the right, poked at there by Toffoli, tried to get the zone exit, but it's a pretty good job by Girard to keep it in for a second, and finally comes across the ice to the far boards, and it deflects out of play.
1: The Sharks got to get back to their game, which is getting pucks behind the D. It's tough, too, because it's the second period with the long change, and you get caught out there defensively with the altitude. I'm telling you, it's exhausting, so you've got to take care of the puck. You've got to make sure you put the puck in a good area. But I think it starts with winning the battles and those 50-50 pucks along the boards.
0: First time the Sharks have been down by this count all season. It's the fourth time they've been down 2-0 or worse. Most recently in the 2-0 loss in Calgary on November the 13th. But you've got to go all the way back to October the 28th against the Los Angeles Kings to find another 2-0 deficit. Actually, they were down 3-0 in that game, too. So that's the second time this year that it's happened, according to my calculations here. I'll check on the other time. October 17, as the Avalanche move in and get a shot to the net. Yeah, it's the second time the Sharks have been down 3-0 in a game. Here comes the shot. Now it's 4-0. It's Manson on the point, getting it. And Colorado is on a roll. So two defensemen have scored in the second period. First Malinsky at 3:44. And now at 4:51 of the second period, Josh Manson has rifled it in. And for Manson of Colorado, that is his second goal of the season.
1: And it looks like Askarov is coming out and Nedeljkovic is coming in.
0: Makes sense. No reason to put him through more of this. As Nedeljkovic is putting on the equipment. And so, at 4:51 of the second period, the Sharks are making a goaltending change.
1: This is not on Askarov.
0: Nope.
1: I think it's just a little bit of a give him a break. The team's not playing well in front of him. Don't want to hang him out to dry. He's still got more than half a game to go.
0: Well, here we go. 4-0 in favor of Colorado. Just a simple zone entry for the Avalanche. Now they make it 5-0. They throw it out in front of the net. And Joel Kiviranta, returning to action after being out for 17 games, gets the first attempt on Nedeljkovic home. And now it's become a total rout.
1: Well, this is a tough position for Nedeljkovic to come in. And real unlucky play here as the puck gets thrown to the net. And a unlucky bounce as it ricochets off the skate of the defender into the weak side, and he has no chance on that one.
0: Oh, what a tough, tough situation for the Sharks. They're down by the score of 5-0. It's a first this season. It has not been their night. It has been the Avalanche's night, however. As looks like the Sharks are using their timeout right now.
1: Yeah, and I agree with that. I think you've got an opportunity here for Ryan Warsawski to calm his group down, to get them to be playing the right way.
0: Well, the goal by Manson was assisted by Olofsson and Parker Kelly on a simple zone entry. He was back on the point. But now Joel Kiviranta, 9 seconds after Nedeljkovic entered the game, scoring at 5 minutes. Goal number one on the season for Kiviranta. And it is a 5-0 Avalanche lead. And for Kiviranta, that is his first goal since March the 20th in Ottawa, 14 games ago. He missed 17 games here, I think. Off the faceoff now. Dumped back in by the Sharks on net, and Blackwood is going to cover up. The Sharks used their timeout after giving up a goal, 9 seconds after making the goaltending change. And Blackwood will hang on here. The Sharks had that fourth line on the ice, but they're coming off right now. And here comes Celebrini, Eklund, and Smith with Ferraro and Mukko Madulin on defense. This is where you just got to bear down and keep going.
1: Yeah, and this is an opportunity because the Avs wanted to change their D, and they were unable, the ref didn't let them. So opportunity against this defensive pair for Macklin.
0: Celebrini is chasing it as Ferraro tips in from center. Nice pass across the ice. Will Smith rips it wide of the net. Got to hit the net there, Will. It would have been right in the goal. In the right corner now, grabbed by Eklund. Twists away there from the check of Girard. Got it back, Mukko Madulin. Deliberately shoots it wide, looking for the end board, Karen, but it went right to goaltender Blackwood, and he is able to cover up.
1: Yeah, a nice opportunity there again for Will Smith. And, you know, nice job. I like the way that they're connected. Even though he stays away from him on the weak side, he finds that quiet area. And when Macklin gets that puck, he's looking for Will every single time in that dot line for that one-timer.
0: So let's recap. At 3:44 with the score 2-0, Sam Malinsky scored his second of the year from Lehkonen and Natchez. Then Manson at 4:51 made it his second of the year from Olofsson and Kelly. That was it for Askarov. Nedeljkovic came in 9 seconds later. First chance. Kiviranta gets his first of the year from Ivan, and also Zakhar Bartikov. Here's Orlov with it, shoots it toward the net, wide of the goal. Toffoli takes the inboard, Karam, backhands up to the point. Here comes the shot, right on goal, Blackwood, save made, and the rebound, a scrum for it. Really pushing for it there were a combination of Kurashev and Wenberg most significantly, but somehow Blackwood kept it up.
1: Yeah, this is a real positive shift for the Sharks. Third line out against the top line. And anytime you can keep that top line hemmed in their zone defensively, that's a successful shift, and they'll continue to bring out Macklin once again. I like this idea by Warsawski. He's gonna push his better players and get them a little bit more ice time here, try to get them back in this game.
0: Now Celebrini, you know, is competitive, and he's going to give it his all as Will Smith keeps it in, goes to Macklin. He stick handles beautifully, shoots one right around Makar on goal. Good pad save made by Blackwood. Celebrini sends to the slot, off the stick. Eklund couldn't get the shot to the net. Delayed penalty coming up against Colorado. Is this line getting something done here? Celebrini now picking it off a stick, but it's intercepted right out in front by Colton, and the penalty coming up to Colorado, and that's what you want.
1: And now the power play gets to go to work. Their first opportunity of the night, currently sitting at 18.1%, good for 19th in the league. They're actually fourth in the league, that the Sharks are, at 29% on the road.
0: Holding penalty on Devon Taves, one of the top defensemen on this Colorado team. The time of it, 6 minutes and 18 seconds. When we come back, the Sharks will be on the power play, down 5-0 in the game. This is the San Jose Sharks Audio Network. Power play hockey for the Sharks as Devon Taves takes a two-minute holding penalty at 6:18 of the second period. No time like the present for San Jose as they're down 5-0. This Sharks power play is brought to you by Power Business Technology, copiers and printers for your office needs. Wenberg is out there taking the face off, but he loses the draw to Jack Drury, and the Avalanche clear it all the way down. Colorado is ranked number 3 in penalty killing at 87%. They are just a solid, solid penalty killing group. What's been the mystery has been the power play for Colorado, as they have been really not showing their talent. Let's see what Celebrini can do. With Smith moving in, shooting it on goal. There's a rebound there after the save, but Colorado got to it first. They clear it.
1: Great entry. Like this opportunity, you can get a chance to score off the rush. That's exactly what they tried to do.
0: Right now, Orloff drops it back to Macklin Celebrini. Who else? And he skates out to center with speed. Feeds on the left, Eklund looking for it back on the left wing. Celebrini takes it across the line, dumps it in deep. Smith in the corner, spins it around. It hit a stick, taking it back. Wenberg far side of the ice. He muscles his way away from the defensive player, Manson, and cuts behind the goal line to the corner, near side. Eklund at the point. Celebrini swings it across, takes it back now. Celebrini, nifty move there, making the maneuver and shooting it toward the net. Six save made there by Blackwood, and that's great rebound control. He got that out of the zone.
1: Yeah, a really good job by Macklin to get that through as well.
0: Here's Celebrini now moving back in. Sends it off the right boards, and Wenberg drops it back. Will Smith check, but he got his stick loose, worked it free. Taken back by Eklund. Off the stick of Celebrini. He gets it back from Smith. Far side, now sent to the middle. It's Eklund holding the puck. Nice job there by Manson to take away the shooting lane. So he goes into the corner. Smith centers, and it goes toward the net. Eklund the shot. That's blocked down low by Manson. Sharks keep the pressure on the power play. 20 seconds to go on it. Eklund goes to Will Smith, left corner. Sharks trying to stay calm here. Smith stick handling, shooting it up high, wide. Final seconds of the power play ticking off as Celebrini turns away from Brock Nelson. Moves in front, shoots it toward the net. Stick save made. Rebound thrown to the goal there by Celebrini. Save made by Blackwood. Not cleared out. Orloff the drive, wide of the net. Penalty is just about over as Celebrini keeps in and shoots. Block out of the penalty box. Taves. Here's a headman feed. It bounces through his reach. Otherwise, it would have been a breakaway. It goes all the way down on goal. And Alex Nedeljkovic, in relief of the starter, just makes the save and hangs on.
1: Well, I'll tell you what. Brent Burns just knocked down out of the air an absolute laser of a wrister headed to the net from Celebrini to create that transition. But the Sharks, that was a successful power play. Notre Dame didn't score, but they created several opportunities for themselves. Great movement, great intention to get pucks to the net. The only thing that didn't happen is it didn't go in the net.
0: 5-0 the score. The Avalanche lead the Sharks. 11 and a half to go. Second period. And McKinnon, Natchez, Lekkonen up front for the Avs with Makar and Taves on defense. Celebrini's line is still out there. McKinnon wins the draw. Makar to Taves. Now over to Natchez, who races to the puck. Turns away from the check of Wenberg. Stick handles with it. Smith's on him. Feeds it over to Taves. Drop past McKinnon. Walks in the middle. Shoots. Stick save. Nedeljkovic. Rebound cleared out. Oh, too bad. Macklin Celebrini sent it all the way down. No icing because Will Smith beats everybody to it. And Mackenzie Blackwood plays the puck off the carom. And Colorado will pick up and that line will get off. Give Will Smith credit. He tried to get to that puck.
1: Yeah, just he was exhausted as well. But he muscled it out and was able to negate the icing.
0: Right now, McKinnon knocked down by Delandria. That's going to be a penalty on the Sharks. Ty Delandria, who looks befuddled by the call. But they're going to get him a holding penalty, and now Delandria coming over to say something to Nathan McKinnon in a little bit of frustration there for the Sharks center iceman against one of the top players in the league, and now he's on his way to the penalty box, but Delandria is clearly not happy as he is on his way to the box for two.
1: He's got a good point. I think that it happens. Really, really good players like McKinnon lose their edge and fall on their own. I don't think that was tripping. I don't think that was hooking. I think McKinnon just fell.
0: I agree with you. But right now, the Sharks are down a man at 9:05 of the second period. This will be the third power play for Colorado.
1: And the penalty kill has to get back to its form.
0: Makar gets the faceoff back on the point to McKinnon. The shot deflected wide. Colorado just dominating, leading 5-0. Makar, nice move on Graf. He exchanges now, throws over to McKinnon to the middle, Lekkonen, the shot, stick save, Nedeljkovic with Landeskog in front looking for another chance. Loose puck, work free. Back to the point, but Makar couldn't keep the bouncer in the zone, so he goes back to center ice. I can't believe that this team is ranked number 25 in the league in power play.
1: It really is remarkable. With all the guys they have, and the power play last year was 8th in the league at 24.8%. To give you perspective, it's 15.7% this year.
0: Here's Makar juicing it in the offensive zone, spinning it over to McKinnon on the left half boards, and Makar makes his way back toward the point. He gets the pass there, left side. Dishes off Natchez into the right circle, back to Makar, middle of the ice. McKinnon wanted it, Makar shoots it, deflected wide by Lehkonen. Lehkonen gets it right corner. Natchez has for Colorado. In the right circle, being defended by Mario Ferraro and Desharnais on the PK. Natchez sends it through Goodrow's stick, back to the point, Makar. Left circle feed, there's McKinnon, back skating, stick handling, throwing it back, getting a return feed into the left circle, to the middle, Lehkonen shot, blocked by Ferraro. Off his stick, good coverage by Mario there. But the Avalanche keep the pressure on with 38 seconds left on the Sharks' power play. A throw across the ice, and Graf intercepts that feed from McKinnon and chops one all the way down.
1: You know, a really good job by Graf, staying in the hole and patient. Stays in the lane to McKinnon, and that's what he did. He manages depth extremely well, was in the lane, knocked the puck down, got the clear.
0: But here comes Colorado now with 20 seconds left in the man advantage. Brock Nelson leads the way in with Colton, but they get stopped by Wenberg at the blue line. So they regroup, taking it back on the far side. Maybe Nelson tips it back to his own blue line. The Sharks pursue. That was Kurashev over there causing some trouble with Wenberg. And finally, one last rush. Maybe, but no. A nice deflection by Kurashev and a clear by Wenberg. That's a good job by those two guys at the end of the Avalanche power play. So back on the ice comes Delandria. He normally would have been out there killing penalties as the Avalanche taking advantage here. Get called on the offside, breaking up to the San Jose Sharks line. We've got 8:43 to go in this second period. The score is the Avalanche 5 and the San Jose Sharks nothing. Jamal and I will be back to Ball Arena in Denver right after this on the San Jose Sharks Audio Network. Sharks give up two goals 9 seconds apart in the second period. One by Manson, his second from Olofsson and Kelly, and one by Kibidante, his first from Ivan and also by Bartikov. It's not a record. The fastest two goals ever allowed by the Sharks, 4 seconds apart. So it's not even close. And they gave up three goals in a minute 16, but I have a memory when they gave up four goals in a minute and 20 seconds. Make that a minute and 21 seconds. Ooh. That was in a 13-1 loss in Calgary back in 1993.
1: See, here I was drafted.
0: In that game, Jeff Reese was the goaltender for the Calgary Flames. He's a goalie coach now. 3 assists, set an NHL record.
1: No way.
0: Yep. That was a tough night, so this is nothing. 5-0 in favor of Colorado, but here's Smith over to Eklund. Moving in, shooting in the puck. Good save by Blackwood, but this line starting to get things better after that power play, and now they're starting to generate something 5-on-5.
1: Yeah, really good job by Will Smith in the neutral zone to win a battle and kick it out wide. And I like the idea of Eklund. He looked over at Macklin in the middle, and instead of forcing it through there, he did a nice job of getting that shot through.
0: Face off right side of Mackenzie Blackwood, the former Sharks goaltender. 8:28 to go, second period. 5-0, Colorado. Celebrini wins the draw cleanly. Tipped over to the near side to Dickinson. Orloff and Dickinson out there together. They've gotten a little bit of ice time in the first period. Smith kind of threw a hope play from the right boards to the middle of the ice, but only Avalanche sweaters were there, and they clear. So Orloff takes it back, looks for Celebrini in the middle. Checked away by Drury. Celebrini really fighting for the puck there, knocking Drury off the play. Worked loose, but unfortunately, Brent Burns ends up with it for Colorado. They love Brent Burns here in Denver. He shoots one in to the slot. Shot, save made by Nedeljkovic, and a turnaround play by Drury, who's been very effective tonight for the Avs. San Jose trying to pick it up. Dickinson being basically checked off the puck there by Drury's influence. And the Avalanche regain it. Natchez gets the zone entry. Lead for Malinsky. Fans on the puck. Recovers. Throws back behind the Sharks net. There's Natchez with it. He's got Lehkonen in front. Natchez stick handling up the boards. Leaves it for McKinnon. Checked away by Celebrini. Could be a 2-on-1 with Toffoli. Celebrini moving in. Dropping it back. Eklund trying to go back to Celebrini. And Devon Chaves checked it away. Got to shoot the puck there.
1: Yeah, I'd like to see Macklin be a little more selfish there and just look to wire that.
0: Here comes McKinnon down the other side of the ice. A shot toward the net, whistles wide. Nathan with the puck. He has a goal tonight. Lost it on the stick check, and here comes Wenberg up the middle to center. Tries to split the defense, and he does, and he goes for the backhand shot, and it's stopped by Blackwood. Great rush up the ice there by a very alert Alex Wenberg.
1: Good job by Wenberg. He was attacked the middle of the ice on the entry, hoping or waiting for one of those D to come to him, and they didn't. He tried to just split both of them, when unable to get any kind of wood on that backhand, as Blackwood does a nice job of staying with him.
0: Faceoff coming up to the left side of Mackenzie Blackwood. A reminder that our next broadcast of Sharks Hockey will take place on Friday. We're on the air at 12:30 in the afternoon for a contest against the Vancouver Canucks. That should be a good one. Right here, 5-0 in favor of Colorado. Off the faceoff, Mukka Madulin gives to Ferraro, throws it in deep. Centering attempt there by Graff. Hit the side of the net. Centering pass again. Delandria has it on his stick. Tried to get the backhand shot away. He's chopped that back. Referee sees something he doesn't like. It's going to be a penalty for hooking against Colorado.
1: As you mentioned, this is a really another back-to-back-to-back shifts for the Sharks. Ever since Ryan Morozovsky called the timeout, their compete level's gone up another level. And they're getting rewarded with another power play because of it.
0: It's Gabriel Landeskog, the captain of the Avalanche, going in for hooking at 13:20 of the second period. 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I think Celebrini's going to maybe get to 30 minutes tonight. He's on the ice all the time.
1: This is good.
0: He's out on the right point at the moment with Orloff on the left. Wennberg taking the faceoff with Eklund and Smith on the wings.
1: Remember, we talked about it, that they might have to go with 11 and 7. And I said, you know what? That wouldn't be bad for Macklin. He'd play more.
0: Well, he's playing more tonight anyway with the score 5-0 in favor of Colorado. Off the draw, lifted out by Burns. All the way down. Kind of a soft clear all the way down the ice. Back to get it, Orloff. Starts to move it out. Now he's going to drop it back. And Macklin Celebrini will pick up. He's got Smith on his right. Gives Will the puck. Skates to center across the line. Tried to chip it ahead to Celebrini. Good defense there by Manson. Now Manson and Celebrini fighting for it, but Macklin comes up with the puck. Got it back to Orloff. Far side of the ice, Wennberg. Now back to Orloff again. Backhands middle. Smith stops, turns, gives to Celebrini, fires. That is blocked by Manson. Rebound kept in. Right corner. Smith back to Orloff on the point. Sharks on the power play. Back to Smith. Shoots one. Save made by Blackwood. Rebound back to Smith, keeps it in right side. Exchanges with Orloff. Smith walks into the circle, throws to the middle. Eklund doesn't have an angle to shoot, so he dishes off to Celebrini and now to Orloff, and that's a great pass across the ice. Celebrini throws it in front. A chance. Eklund the shot. How did that not go in? It stopped. It comes back. Orloff the chance to Celebrini the drive. Wide of the goal, and the puck ricochets out of the zone.
1: That's a tremendous power play. Great job. I know they're frustrated they didn't score, but man, they were moving that puck around.
0: Penalty still has 45 seconds left on it. Second unit's going to be coming out here. Wennberg has it right now. Left wing side, sending it back. Orloff bombs one, deflected wide. Left corner rebound, there's Wennberg. Cuts behind the Avalanche net. Stick handles away from Brent Burns' check. Now it's back to the point. Orloff kept it in. Kurashev checked by Manson. Kurashev seals off the boards there and keeps the puck in play as we're down to 20 seconds on the power play. Centering pass there. Off the stick. Toffoli gets it back. Throws a hope pass across the ice. Intercepted by Burns. Cleared all the way down. Stopped there by Nedeljkovic. The Sharks now have 7 seconds left of power play time. One last rush for Kurashev. Down the left. Cross the line. Moves to the middle of the ice. Dropped it back. Liljegren. Sent it off the corner boards as the penalty is over. Kurashev looking for Toffoli in front. Good defensive play by Malinsky to spot that. Get the stick on it. And now the puck is put out of play.
1: It went off the glass. I was hoping it Malinsky would have just hoisted that one for another power play, but that is not the case.
0: Nope. It is called a deflection as it went off the glass. Referee signaling it right away. And so we've got a break in the action with 4:31 to go in the second period. Our broadcast is coming to you from Denver, Colorado and Ball Arena. The score, the Avalanche 5 and the Sharks nothing. This is the San Jose Sharks Audio Network. You know, the most wonderful auction of the year is almost here. 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It's been all Colorado here. It's a 5-0 Avalanche lead, but the Sharks have gotten a couple of good shifts out of recent power plays and some even strength. Right now, Ryan Reeves gets a shot toward the goal from the right boards. The save made by Mackenzie Blackwood. And it's back behind the Colorado goal line. And Ostapchuk sends back to the point. Takes it back from Mukhtar Mudulin. Grinds it out with Goodrow, who loses his edge. And he may have gotten tripped up there. And it looks like it is. Kiviranta knocks him down. Power play coming up for San Jose as the extra skater coming on. But Colorado touches up before they can get anything generated. So here comes the power play again. They've had two really good opportunities the last times they've been ahead of man.
1: No, what I really like is this fourth line clearly knows their role, holding on to pucks in the offensive zone, doing a tremendous job of creating opportunities in offensive zone time, and now drawing a penalty. So kudos to that fourth line, getting the job done. You've just got Goodrow and Ostapchuk and Reeves doing their job, and Goodrow gets tripped up, and they go back on the power play.
0: Second period action continuing, 3:56 to go. So time of that penalty on Joel Kiviranta for tripping, 16:04. Third power play for the Sharks brought to you by Power Business Technology, copiers and printers for your office needs. Off the draw, Orlov moves to his right, dishes to the left. There's Will Smith, left wing boards, carries top of the circle, tried the shot, blocked by Taves. And Smith almost lost it there. That was good pressure by Colorado's Jack Drury, but a good effort by Smith to get it back. Will exchanges passes, but he's double-teamed as he tried the zone entry. And Cale Makar shoots one all the way down. That's Nedeljkovic making the save from the Colorado blue line and knocking it off to his defensive players to move it out on the man advantage. Dish back now to Eklund. He races to center. Eklund's got a good track record against Colorado in his career. He dumps one into the offensive zone to try to make the play. 8 games, 5 points, but he doesn't have any so far here today. Celebrini takes, shoots toward the net. That's maybe going to go wide. Was looking for Wenberg there, and Blackwood came out, got the pad on it, and knocked it away. Power play continues. Sent off to the right side. Orlov tosses to the net. That was off of Wenberg's skate. Blackwood turned it away again. Cleared by Colorado all the way down. Sharks get the second power play unit out there with 55 seconds left on the penalty call against Kiviranta. Orlov sends to Graf. He's to center with energy and with speed. He gets to the blue line, dumps it in. Kurashev in there too. Toffoli trying to hold on to it. Kept it in for a second, but lost it. And Colorado clears. Stopped there by Nedeljkovic in front of his goal. Left it for Liljegren, who's watched there by a forechecking Bartikov. So he circles away from the penalty-killing Bartikov. And now moves it out. Sharks going from right to left in the second period. From the red line, Liljegren shoots in. 20 seconds to go on the man advantage. Skating forward, Kurashev, far side of the ice. Got it back to Liljegren on the point. Moves to his right. Backhands off to the right boards. And the shot. That's a shoulder save by Blackwood off of Kurashev's good chance. Gaudette behind the goal line to Kurashev. Final seconds of the power play. In the corner, Gaudette behind the back pass. Kurashev all on the outside. Gaudette, now Kurashev. Now it's Liljegren, the shot. Blocked. Out of the penalty box comes Kiviranta. He gets the headman feed, but Liljegren's right there to slow him down. Tim Liljegren checks it aside. And here's Kurashev moving on the attack, throws to the right. Here's Toffoli breaking in, shooting the puck, save made by Blackwood. And with Kurashev right there, Blackwood confidently dropped that puck down to the ice and smacked it away from the Sharks forward.
1: Yeah, great opportunity, great explosive speed for Toffoli. Through the neutral zone, gives himself a little bit of a mini breakaway.
0: Right now, here comes the Avalanche attack again. They're up 5-0 on the Sharks. Malinsky, who's got a goal, throws one toward the net, save made by Nedeljkovic. Rebound far boards. Thrown across the ice there by Colorado's McKinnon, but didn't really hit anybody. The Sharks able to deflect it to the near corner. And now Ostapchuk lost it to McKinnon, who centers. A great save by Nedeljkovic on a one-time chance by Natchez, who got his stick free 3 feet in front of the goalie crease.
1: Yeah, it was all by a great stick by McKinnon, as I believe it was Ostapchuk trying to put that puck behind the net. McKinnon knocks it down out of the air and is able to put it out front to Natchez, who one-times it, and it was just a point-blank chance, as you mentioned, and Nedeljkovic makes a tremendous save.
0: Well, that'll be good for Ned to make that stop. He's given up one goal since coming into the game, and it was only 9 seconds after he entered the game without a warm-up, but since then, he's made some pretty good stops. I got a feeling he'll be in goal on Friday in the afternoon game against Vancouver. That seems to be the plan, and that would put Askarov prepared for Saturday in Vegas. I guess that would be conventional wisdom to think about it that way.
1: Right.
0: Sharks down 5-0 in this one. They dump it inside the zone. They're ahead of the play, so they got to tag up. Celebrini's back out there. Wenberg, Graf. Time ticking down here as the Avalanche go for the shot. Landeskog getting it toward the net, but a save made. Glove stop there relatively routinely by Nedeljkovic. So 34.4 seconds left in the second period. And Colorado, if I may so boldly state, in about 34 seconds, assuming nothing changes, will have not allowed a goal in 169 minutes. Oh. Off the draw, Makar shoots, blocked in front. Tapped aside, Landeskog make that Lekkonen, throws it back out to center. And Makar back skates with Taves. Headman feed for McKinnon. Breaks down the left wing against Liljegren. Liljegren applies the check. McKinnon makes the move. And a great split save by the Sharks' Nedeljkovic. He got that left pad out there. Went down in the butterfly and grabbed it with the glove. Wow, what a save. What a move, too, by McKinnon on the Sharks' Liljegren, who tried to get a piece of the puck. But wow, what a great save.
1: What a terrifying feeling for Liljegren as you see McKinnon winding up through the neutral zone. A little, nice indirect pass as he blows by Liljegren. What a ridiculous save by Nedeljkovic, staying with McKinnon and flashing the leather.
0: That was a great save. Sent down the ice now by the Sharks. Here comes Eklund with Delandria. He's looking for Eklund again, but the Avalanche's McKinnon makes the defensive play there and gets his stick on it, and that'll do it. Second period comes to a close. And a couple of guys eyeing each other. Delandry in there against Devon Taves in a frustrating-like fashion, getting separated by the linesman. But we've come to the end of 40 minutes of hockey. And again, the Colorado Avalanche came into this game with two consecutive shutouts on the road, one by Scott Wedgwood and one by Mackenzie Blackwood, the Denver Lumber Company, they're calling those guys. And now, after 40 minutes of play tonight, the Avalanche have a 5-0 lead. So Colorado has not allowed a goal in 169 minutes and 42 seconds, which is incredible.
1: Yeah, it is. And then, you know what? You talk about how good they've been playing. They're very good defensively, and they don't give you much. And even when the Sharks started to push there after Ryan Warsawski called his timeout, they're just really good in front of their goaltenders. They don't give you many second and third chances.
0: At the end of two, the score here in Denver is the Avalanche 5 and the Sharks 0. Stand by. We got more coming up on the San Jose Sharks Audio Network. Welcome back to Denver, Colorado. The San Jose Sharks trail the Colorado Avalanche by the score of 5-0. So Colorado has not allowed a single goal in the last 169 minutes and 42 seconds because they entered this game with two consecutive shutouts. Well, it's time for our second intermission check-in with Drew Remenda. And here's the question. It's not like the Sharks definitely have this character about them at all, but if you're frustrated, you might see some, shall we say, extracurricular activities out there. I don't think that's going to happen.
4: No.
0: But
4: no.
0: They're not going to do that.
4: They're not going to do that. But you want to see pushback. You know, looking from a San Jose Sharks point of view, this is a great, great learning device. Now, okay, not on their level yet. But I do appreciate that Macklin keeps pushing the envelope here.
0: And they keep throwing him out there.
4: I like that, and I love that. And I think Will's played well. He's just going to get that shot on it, but I like the fact he's shooting. There's been some positives, but, you know, again, you're looking at talent level overall. You've got a young team versus an older, veteran, experienced team. And like Jared Bednar, you on that answer, they know what they're here for and the importance of what they're doing.
0: That's the story. We'll see what happens in the third period. See you after the game.
4: Okay, buddy.
0: Drew Remenda with us in our second intermission check-in. Avalanche up 5-0. We'll be back on the Sharks Audio Network.
3: 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We're connecting you to more than 30 years of Sharks hockey. Let's go beyond the numbers.
0: We're going to go beyond some numbers that are awfully impressive for Colorado Avalanche defenseman Brent Burns. Tonight is his 947th consecutive game, which is number one among the active leaders in the NHL. And he is number four all-time behind Doug Jarvis, Keith Yandle, and the all-time leader, Phil Kessel. At age 40, Brent Burns is just as good as ever, and he is adding tremendous value to this team in Colorado on the third defensive pair, technically, or maybe the second, depending on how you look at it. So, What are the opinions of the players facing off against Brent Burns? But I thought I would ask Dmitry Orlov first, because they were teammates for a couple of years and sometimes D partners in Carolina.
5: I mean, it's amazing. He played so many years already in this league on the top level. Just different human being, you know. He's special for sure. I think he's a great teammate and everybody loves him. Depends where he play, you know. Everybody probably would say good words. Same thing. I played with him 2 years in Carolina, so it's we're sitting together in the locker room. So, you know, he always gets so many shit with him all the time, carry around, you know. I know how he's not tired, dude. You know, but yeah, it's amazing, you know. He's in a good team, you know. He's the chasing for the car, but he still enjoyed the game. You can see it, you know. It's you know, I think it's a good addition for Colorado, you know, as a person, as a teammate, as a player. So it's unbelievable career, and he probably still can play another 10 years.
0: He probably can play another 10 years. Ross Colton, who is on this team, also says that Mackenzie Blackwood, along with Brent Burns, makes a huge impact on the club.
6: Yeah, no, they've both been awesome. I mean, the minute we got Blackie, he's kind of come in and solidified his role as that goalie, and he's kind of been a great backstopper for us every night. I feel like on a nightly basis, whether it's him or Wedgie, we know we're going to get great goaltending. So it's kind of up to us to just give them lanes in front and let them do their job, because we know we got all the confidence in the world that, you know, they're going to do an amazing job back there. And then with Burnsy, he's just been a leader from day one. I feel like he's been great for the room, and I feel like even obviously he's been amazing on the ice, but I feel like off the ice he's done an even better job.
0: Experience the game like never before with insights and stats calculated by SAP. We connect you to 30 years of Sharks hockey, going beyond the numbers. Teams are on the ice right now, ready to go for the start of the third period. Alex Nedeljkovic, who entered the game in relief of the starter Yaroslav Askarov, takes the net to our left. And we've got the third period ready to roll, with Colorado leading 5-0. And they have not allowed a goal in 169 minutes and 42 seconds. Faceoff dropped. Here we go. Third period underway. Cale Makar, checked by Celebrini, turns away from him, gives to McKinnon, now to Lehkonen, now to Natchez. Natchez down the right side, handling the bouncing puck. Celebrini getting back to defend, but Natchez hit the blue line and dumped it in. Far corner, Eklund couldn't clear it out. Makar kept it in. Now it's dished back to the slot. Natchez, the drive from the circle. Save made twice by goaltender Nedeljkovic. Both of them off of Natchez on an amazing surgical-like play by Colorado to start this third period. Sharks looking to make the play off the boards. Eklund gets it out. A poke at it there for Will Smith, and it goes all the way down, and the Sharks get the line change out. Just about a minute gone by, a little less than that, in this third period. Dave stays on the ice for Colorado. He looks for Manson on the right, then he gives to the left to Landeskog and heads to the bench on the change. Landeskog across the line. Didn't realize that Taves was headed off, so they got to go back to center ice. Burns picks up, sends it forward to Brock Nelson, looking for Colton on the right, but that's an offside play as the Sharks stand up to them at the blue line. El Jamal, you're back on the radio side of things. How are things going over on the TV side?
1: Yeah, it's fun. Get to get different experiences and work with different people, and you know, it's they're being nice to me. They make it easy, so you guys are so good. So I just gotta fill in where I can. It's been fun.
0: Oh, you do more than fill in. You explain the game exceedingly well, which we appreciate. Right now, third period continues with Brock Nelson winning the faceoff for the Colorado Avalanche. Nelson, a valued veteran on this team, acquired from the Islanders last year. They dumped it in, but the Sharks tip it back to center ice and knock it the rest of the way down. Burns back to get it, winds it up the near boards, tipped forward by Colton, and here comes Nelson to center, to the blue line. Landeskog, rink wide, looking for it back. On a one-time play there from Manson, but a nice little breakup there by a combination of Sharks players. It was Toffoli and Liljegren over there.
1: Yeah, good job working to get back and staying in that lane. And you know, a really good sticks allows that play to be negated.
0: Right now, line changes. Here's Parker Kelly moving from right to left for Colorado into the zone. Little drop back, and Jack Drury the drive. I don't know how that didn't go, but somehow it got turned aside. Little deflection, and maybe Nedeljkovic got a piece of it. Once again, it's back in the neutral zone. Colorado puts it off of the skates of Olofsson. They chip it forward. Drury gets it in deep. And nice to see Desharnais back out there as he spun it around the boards. Taking it back now. Desharnais behind the net. Has Graf on the right, but he throws up the middle. It's off the stick of Delandria. Kind of put himself offside, so he's going to have to leave it. And the Avalanche have Ivan moving down the left side, shoots one. That was stopped by Delandria, but the crowd came to its feet because the puck trickled through and rolled just to the left side of the goal in a break for San Jose. Got a stick above the shoulder here so the Sharks can't touch it. Finally, they blow the play dead. The faceoff will be inside the Colorado zone because Barkley Goodrow didn't touch the puck.
1: Interesting. So if they don't touch it, then the puck stays inside the offensive zone.
0: That's what they indicated. I think there's a discussion about it right now.
1: I think Brent Burns is a little perplexed. So if they don't touch it, then the puck stays inside the offensive zone.
0: That's what they indicated. I think there's a discussion about it right now.
1: I think Brent

0: And to see Reeves go down like that, that's unusual.
1: Yeah, and it was kind of an awkward position. Glad he's okay.
0: In the offensive zone, the Avalanche go to the attack. They had Manson in front of the goal, couldn't get the deflection. And the Sharks pick up and just chip it clear. Yeah, Reeves is fine on the way back to the bench. And again, it was dangerous that we kind of toppled head first toward the boards there.
1: That's what I mean, exactly.
0: So now, Avalanche with the puck. They're in total command here. And they throw it down the left side of the ice, short of icing. Liljegren back to get it. 5-0 in favor of Colorado with 16:25 left. The Sharks would like to win this period if they can. And let's see what they can do. Eklund with it, drops it off. Desharnais shoots, save Blackwood, and the puck deflects off of him and goes over the glass and out of play. So let's pause 10 seconds for station identification on the San Jose Sharks Audio Network.
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0: I'm Dan Rusinowski, along with Jamal Mayers. We've got the Sharks down 5-0 at the hands of the Colorado Avalanche. We're in the third period. About 3:47 gone by as they drop the puck. And we get underway again. Colorado is right on top of it. They come to the Sharks' blue line. And they don't really get a great zone entry, but they put it in behind the net. Now it's back to Malinsky on the point. The shot blocked. And there's a race for it, but Blackwood will come way out of the goal and get to it way ahead of Wenberg, and he tips off near side. Colorado back to control. Nelson fed it behind the net. Malinsky back for Nelson. Lost it. Turning. It's Kurashev stopping. Throwing into the middle. Tipped just wide by Sam Dickinson, who was in deep. Again, good to see Dickinson jumping up.
1: He's got really good instincts offensively, and we're starting to see him.
0: On the right side, here comes Kurashev across the San Jose offensive blue line. Now it's Delandria on the far boards. Kind of influenced there by Olofsson, and he turned it over, and Manson clears. No icing because Olofsson outskated everybody to it. Out of his net, Nedeljkovic spins it around. Now the Avalanche get it back in front of the net. Drury, but a shot by Olofsson. Glove save made very calmly and coolly and collectedly by goaltender Nedeljkovic.
1: Yeah, they have to do a good job of getting down the ice, negating the icing. And not allowed that mini opportunity there for Olofsson as he comes out of the corner. He's got one of his line mates going to the back door, Kelly, and he decides to shoot it. But Nedeljkovic flashes the lever.
0: Okay. San Jose Sharks in the second period of action really got a lot of opportunities on net. They ended up 18 shots to 12, out shooting Colorado. So Mackenzie Blackwood deserves quite a bit of credit, I think.
1: Yeah, a couple of power plays mixed in there as well, and had their looks, had their opportunities, just couldn't put it in the back of the net.
0: 38 shot attempts, most allowed by the Avalanche in any period, and the shots on goal were the most by any team against them, but no goals. Off the faceoff now, 5-0 in favor of Colorado. 5 minutes gone by in the third period. Sharks continue to push as hard as they can here against a team that is absolutely delightful to watch, really, the way that they play this game. Avalanche try to center. Mukko Madula, nice block of a pass intended for Parker Kelly, but unfortunately he turned it over to Drury. He's got Kelly in front. Mukko Madula defending. Kelly is forced to the outside. To the point, Mance shot blocked by Graf's stick. Gaudette gets the rebound, loses on the check, but Graf came over to support, poked it out of the zone at least. But Colorado has possession again, and Manson drops it in. Ferraro back to get it. Backhands behind his cage to Mukko Madula. Passes up the right side. Here comes Graf. Has a man pursuing. And Bartikov, who checked it away from him from behind and knocked it back to the Sharks' line. But Mukko Madula knocks it back. Graf at center ice shoots in. Sent around the boards by the Avs. Pinching it in. That's a chance for Dickinson to try to make the play. But unfortunately, he couldn't get it. And the Avalanche get back, as Dickinson does too. Almost a turnover to Ostapchuk, but now almost doesn't count. Taves goes to Makar. Offensive zone, near side feed, angle shot, Ivan. That's a short side save by Nedeljkovic. And with traffic in front, he decides to cover up. And again, Dickinson showing the ability and the wherewithal to jump up confidently, but he got back too.
1: Yeah, I think he's trusting his instincts a little bit more, which is nice to see. And I think that he's so close to cashing in on a couple of those chances. I like that they're giving him the opportunity to do just that. And I think Doug Huda is finding ways to allow him to, you know, really trust himself in those situations.
0: We've got a break in the action. This game is coming to you from Ball Arena in Denver with 13.

0: 15:51 to play in the third. The score, the Avalanche 5, the Sharks nothing. This is the San Jose Sharks Audio Network. 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The Avalanche watches the Sharks' fourth line, moves into the offensive zone. Reeves behind the goal line, gets it back. Desharnais shoots through a screen, and that didn't miss by much. It went through the crease and wide. Dickinson reaches out and poke checks it away from Natchez. Taking it back on the left wing, Goodrow shoots one in on goal, a bouncer. Knocked down and kept out of the net there by Blackwood. And now he's going to cover up with Will Smith jumping on the ice on the change. Good vision by Smith and good decision to go in there and pressure and get that face off in the offensive end.
1: Yeah, originally I believe Blackwood mishandled it, got it away from him a little bit, thought his defenseman was going to come get it. And that allowed Will Smith to get in there quickly, which he did on the change, as you mentioned, and forced the face off offensively.
0: Well, face off to the right side of Blackwood. Puck dropped. Sharks trying to get it. Eklund poking at it. And Celebrini knocked down from behind there by Brock Nelson. He kind of whirls to his feet, takes the number down. Now he's got the puck. And he holds onto it, shovels behind the net looking for Smith. But Malinsky, knocked down by Smith, was able to chip it out of the zone. It goes all the way down, and there will be no icing.
1: Well, really an unfortunate play there. The Sharks trying to outwork down low. Will Smith does a nice job pressuring Malinsky.
0: Right now it's Girard across the San Jose line. Drop for Nelson. Checked aside. And then a collision. Eklund goes down in an awkward fashion after that collision with Nelson, who lost his stick in the play. And William on one knee getting up under his own power. No move from Will Leonard, the Sharks medical trainer on the bench. But that was another awkward look. And it's a penalty on Brock Nelson here on that play. A two-minute call for tripping against the Avalanche center. So, Sharks have a chance to break the shutout here.
1: Yeah, another opportunity here on the power play, and I like the last two power plays. They did a great job of holding on to pucks, moving the puck around, giving different looks, and being real intentional about getting shots to the net. I think the last step for me is to get to the net front and make it hard on Blackwood.
0: Off the faceoff, Pope forward, off of a stick. Colorado's going to get it, and there's only one guy back in Orloff. Down the right side, Kelly across the line, drop past Drury. Kelly's heading for the net. Drury puts on the brakes. Sharks get back to help out, but here's Brent Burns. Right down Main Street, gets the pass, and fires one. A save made by Nedeljkovic. Sharks skate from left to right, three-man attack. Wenberg across the line, Celebrini. Lead pass for Smith, and hit a stick. It's in front, Smith pokes at it. Wenberg, the backhander, somehow it doesn't go. Celebrini couldn't get it. Nice check there by Manson and Kelly to knock it free, and they clear. This is unlucky.
1: Yeah, it really is. Another really good opportunity on the entry.
0: We're down to a minute 19 left on the Sharks' man advantage. 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Wenberg right circle. Feeds down low to Celebrini. Stick handles and crisscrosses with Wenberg there. Moves into the circle. Down low to Wenberg's side of the goal. He backskates. He goes back to Celebrini. He dishes off back to Orloff. Back to Celebrini. The shot! That is blocked by Bartikoff, killing the penalty up front for Colorado. Bartikoff now will clear it all the way down for the Avs. 45 seconds left on the penalty to Nelson. And the Sharks will get their second unit out there for the final seconds of this man advantage.
1: Really is impressive amount of times that you see the Colorado Avalanche to a man willing to block shots.
0: Here's Graf with speed into the offensive zone. Spins it around. Kept in by Liljegren. Dishes off near boards. Kurashev to the middle. Maybe not the best idea, but he gets it back. Poked it off to the left. And it's grabbed by Toffoli, and he couldn't keep it in. Lost the puck. Checked away there by Lekkonen. And it'll be Kelly that shoots one all the way down. So now we're down to about 10 seconds left on the power play. One more rush for San Jose. Here comes Graf down the right, up to the blue line, shoots it around the boards. Avalanche Makar back to get it, couldn't clear it. Toffoli knocked it down, couldn't make the play there as he's checked off the puck. Penalty's over, but Graf pokes it behind the goal line, and the Sharks look for some influence here. Unfortunately, there isn't any. Gaudette is dished wide by Drury, but the pass went off Makar's stick, and the Sharks regain it. They turn it over, though, at the Avalanche blue line. Graf swinging at the puck, couldn't quite get it. Nelson out of the penalty box, knocked it back, and heads back for the Avalanche bench. 10:18 to go in the third period. It is a 5-0 Avalanche lead. Sharks need some opportunities here, but they haven't gotten enough of them. As here comes a shot by Manson. That was a sneaky save by Nedeljkovic. The times. That shot by Manson got to the net.
1: Got a question for you. Is it legal? They played a little sound in the arena here when the penalty was expired. They played a sound. They went, ding-ding-ding. I've never heard that before. Why are they letting their players know when the other team's power play ends?
0: It's an interesting point. I hadn't even thought of it that way. I think it's more for the entertainment feature, but I don't know. Maybe this Avalanche organization is doing things behind the scenes. I mean, Pierre Lacroix used to.
1: Yeah, exactly.
0: So why wouldn't Joe Sakic? Interesting thought. Right now, Dickinson, cross ice, Desharnais shoots one, went wide, and the inboard carom bounced off the backside of a net. Something to think about, like I was thinking about the other day. In one game earlier this season, a referee lost his helmet. And so, like the player, shouldn't he just go off the ice and then not be able to call any penalties?
1: That's right.
0: I mean, if it's safety, if they're worried about. There's a play to the front of the net. Desharnais knocking down McKinnon. That's going to be a penalty. So Vinny Desharnais using that 6'7 frame. He's got a little grin on his face as he takes what looks like a penalty here. When we come back, we will tell you all about it. 9:25 to go in the third. 5-0, Colorado. This is the San Jose Sharks Audio Network. 5-0 in favor of the Colorado Avalanche as Vinny Desharnais of the Sharks knocked down Nathan McKinnon, takes a 2-minute penalty for interference at the 10:35 mark. So the Colorado power play will come on again. By the way, Colorado scored 2 goals 9 seconds apart in the second period. I took a look, and the Avalanche all-time record is 2 goals 5 seconds apart. And it happened last year, make that 2 years ago, February of 24. Zach Parise and Samuel Girard did it 5 seconds apart.
1: Oh, impressive.
0: It is indeed. So now here's the power play for Colorado. It's going to take 2 minutes off the list, ostensibly, but the Sharks looking to be aggressive, have Colin Graf on the puck, and he skates it up to his own blue line and shoots one all the way down. Blackwood in goal to our right, makes the stick stop. Leaves it for Cale Makar, the leading scorer among defensemen in the entire NHL. He's got 30 points this year, including one tonight. Down the right, Natchez slips by a check, moves into the offensive zone. Landria lost his stick on the play, but gets it back. Back to Makar, the shot toward the net, save, rebound trickles just wide of Nedeljkovic. On the left point, Makar keeps it in. Moves to his right on Graf, now on Landria. He'll exchange passes with Natchez. Back skates, throws over to Natchez, takes it back, fires one wide of the net. Inboard carom, nice job there by Liljegren, at least knock it down, but he couldn't clear it out, and McKinnon gets it back. I think they're trying to set up Makar for one here. Natchez to Makar on the point, now to McKinnon near side. He's got Natchez on the right. Nice there, job by Landry to deflect that out of the zone. Landry needs to get off. Now it's bumped there in the neutral zone. Graf gets a piece of Natchez and knocks it back to the blue line. Good job by those two guys.
1: Yeah, I think they're the best penalty killers, in my opinion, for the Sharks. They read off each other extremely well. They protect the lanes. They're hard on pucks, and they get the clears when necessary.
0: Now we are down to 30 seconds left on the power play for Colorado. The second unit out there, centering play by Olofsson. To the near side, Colton. Colton exchanging passes. He's on the left point. Throws to Taves on the right. Olofsson, far side, exchanges with Drury. Olofsson at the right circle, walks in, shoots one, glove save made. And Nedeljkovic saw that one coming all the way. Reminder, be part of yoga and hockey history at Yoga on the Rink, December the 7th at SAP Center. It's a 60-minute class and it welcomes all levels, led by Sharks nutritionist and certified instructor, Tian Thomason. Your ticket includes class access, a game voucher, and an exclusive Sharks yoga mat. 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That is December the 7th. Of course, the Sharks will be on the road in Carolina at that time, so bring your radios and tune in. Off the draw, save made there by Nedeljkovic, as the Avalanche are going to play all the way to the end, but so is Celebrini. He skates left to right, down the left wing side, across the line, tries to whip it rink wide for Eklund. The pass is behind him. Will Smith on the ice grabs the puck at center. Nice move on Nelson. Sends it over to Celebrini near side. Went over to Eklund, but it's bounced off the stick, and Colton back-checking gets a piece of it, and the Avalanche just take over. They make it look easy, don't they?
1: Yeah, they have. Their panic point is unreal. They read off each other well. They protect the middle of the ice.
0: Icing here against the Avalanche inadvertently, so they don't mind. They're going to take the face off in their own zone.
1: And they're tired. An opportunity here. Ross Colton bent over.
0: Sharks bent over. Sharks have won 48% of the draws so far in this game. Let's see what Celebrini can do. Celebrini against Brock Nelson. Nelson kind of cheating a little bit, as much as he can legally do so. They drop the puck. Eklund fighting for it. Can't quite get it. That's a 50-50 puck won by Colorado, and they clear. Right on net. Knocked aside there by Nedeljkovic. Liljegren throws behind his goal line. 6:50 remaining in the game. Orlov turning away from the forecheck of Bartikoff, but Bartikoff stayed with him and put Orlov into the corner boards, and Celebrini comes back to help out. A couple of guys in there. Kvitanta trying to dig it free. Ivan sends it back behind the goal line. Around the boards to the point. One-time shot by Malinsky blocked. Taken back. Sent across the ice. Here comes a shot right on from Girard, and that's a good split save by Nedeljkovic, and he hangs on. So we've got 6:25 to go in the third period. 5-0. Shots are 37-26 in favor of Colorado. In case you just tuned in, Alex Nedeljkovic came in the second period. He gave up one goal on his first shot 9 seconds after Manson made it 4-0 Colorado. Kvitanta scored against Nedeljkovic, and since then he stopped everything.
1: He's been good.
0: Off the draw. Shot blocked from Ivan. Cleared back out to center and all the way down by the Sharks. No icing. So the Avalanche retreat to get it. What are the Sharks going to do on the forecheck? Well, they pinch in a little bit. Desharnais worked it free, but Colorado was so quick to get the pucks. And they take control. Sharks will try to keep it in here. Goodrow and Reeves forechecking. Grinding it out behind the goal line. Big scrum. Reeves using the strength to try to work it free. Fighting Malinsky for it. Reeves wins that battle. Spins it around. Backskating Dickinson takes it. Takes the wrist shot. It's blocked. Desharnais finishes his check there on Parker Kelly as the puck comes out to center. Parker Kelly comes back and gives Desharnais a little shot. Kudos to him for doing that. Desharnais' shift is over. He's on his way back to the bench. And Parker Kelly tips it out to center. And Ivan takes it. Make that Drury. Drury down the right side across the blue line. Right out to Parker Kelly in front of the net. But it's knocked aside off his stick. And he can't get the shot away. That would have been something if he scores a goal right after that. Right out in front of the net. Sharks poke it aside. Down to 5:10 remaining in the game. San Jose down 5-0 in this one. Luka Madulin lifts a long one clear. It's going all the way down, and it'll be just wide of the net. No icing. Oh, well, it is icing. Oh, wait a second. Did somebody knock it down with a stick above the shoulder? Are they going to put that puck into the defensive zone for the Avalanche? I think they are. Breaking the action. We'll get this figured out with 5 minutes to play in the third. The score here in Denver. The Avalanche 5 and the Sharks nothing. This is the San Jose Sharks Audio Network. The Fanatical Kids Club is back for the 25-26 season, and if you have a child ages 3 to 10, they'll have access to exciting benefits including exclusive events, digital Sharks player interviews, digital birthday cards, and more. Go to Fanatical Kids Club today and sign up. It's been a very popular program for many years. Once again, that's fanaticalkidsclub.com. Down to the final 5 minutes of the third period here. Ty Dellandrea, Adam Gaudette, Colin Graf on the ice for the Sharks. On defense, Desharnais and Dickinson. And the Avalanche going with the Brock Nelson line. That would be Nelson, Landeskog, and Colton off the draw. Here's Dickinson with it, stick handling, shooting it. It's deflected toward the net. Save, it's a chance for Gaudette. Now Dellandrea had the open net, and it got blocked by a defenseman player who dove down to the ice. Burns now has for Colorado. Good first pass out. Gets to Nelson. Lead pass. Into the offensive zone. Desharnais broke it up for Colton. They fight for it. Now Dellandrea has control. He's still got to be thinking about that chance that he couldn't get in.
1: He was so tight to the net. He tried to chip it over. And then because of that, the defender was able to knock it down.
0: So close for Gaudette. Blackwood lost it. And Dellandrea had it. What a great play by Manson. He was the one who blocked it. Neutral zone play. Sharks back skate. Nate just got knocked down there in a little collision with Wenberg, who seems to be shaken up, heading back toward the Sharks bench, grabbing his face a little bit. He'll be okay. Behind the goal line now, it's Celebrini trying to make the play to Kurashev. Kurashev loses on the stick check, then broke his stick on the play in a confrontation there with Taves. worked loose. Toffoli can't get it. Cleared back out to center ice. And Natchez gives to MacKinnon. Here comes Colorado. MacKinnon down the left across the line. Centering play in front. Score! Lehkonen had the first chip on that MacKinnon pass. It was stopped by Nedeljkovic, but Lehkonen is so strong on his stick, he kept the stick down, and the rebound bounced off to the right, and there was an open space there. Lehkonen just tips it home, and it's 6-0 Colorado.
1: Yeah, great speed by MacKinnon on the entry, and he did a nice job of pulling that puck. Gets around Mooka Madulin and on his back end just floats that over as he notices Lehkonen gets behind Eklund. And you're right, he shovels it to the net and gets his own rebound and deposits it into the empty net.
0: So Arturi Lehkonen getting his 9th goal of the season. Nathan MacKinnon will get his 2nd point of the night with the assist, the primary one. And that is at 16:15 of the third period. So the Sharks throw out the fourth line. They get the draw. Barkley Goodrow tips one in. Ostapchuk in there forechecking. Puts the hit on his man there. Bartikoff. But the puck goes around the boards. Now it's Girard making the D play there, knocking it away from Goodrow. Malinsky leads it up to Ivan. And Ivan across the San Jose Sharks line. Veers to his left, gets double teamed there. The lane was sealed away and the Sharks chip it out of the zone. Good work there by Liljegren and Reeves on that zone entry attempt. Avalanche throw it back to those two guys near side. Poke free. Goodrow slides over to the right wing to get a piece of it. Now Reeves knocks it ahead. And the Sharks need to get a line change here as the puck comes across the Colorado line. Open lane for Olofsson. Down the left. Cross the line. Shoots one. Save made by Nedeljkovic. Got the blocker board and stick on it. And knocked it over the glass and out of play. So we're down to 2:54 left in the third. It's been a long night for the Sharks. They have certainly been given a clinic by the first place Avalanche, who leads 6-0 right now. In the game for the Avs, a goal and an assist and a +3 total for Nathan MacKinnon. A couple of assists for Martin Natchez and a lot of distribution around the rest of the team.
1: Yeah, they're just a well-balanced group, a team that plays hard. They're hard on pucks. They're rooted in how they defend. They're very well coached as well. And, you know, this is the standard. They're the best team in the entire National Hockey League for a reason.
0: Well, the San Jose Sharks came into this game losing their last 11 straight contests against the Avalanche. Now it's going to be 12 in this building. They won the game at SAP Center in overtime. But I'm telling you, the way that Colorado is playing tonight is way different than the way they played in San Jose. Way faster.
1: It is. They're just more complete. They're harder on pucks. And I've been very impressed by their fourth line. That Bartikoff defends well, he's in your face. The Kiviranta gives you something. Ivan with the pace that they can play with. You know, they're a very well balanced group.
0: Well, Jared Bednar said that Ivan is one of those guys that, you know, he has a bigger role in the American Hockey League and he doesn't score as much. He's one of these guys that seems to play better in the NHL. And that happens sometimes.
1: Oh, yeah.
0: Sent down the ice by the Sharks. Not much really as far as the drama of this game is concerned because it's 6-0 in favor of Colorado. But the only drama left is, can the Sharks somehow get one and break this lengthy shutout that Colorado has had? They're only 2 minutes and 19 seconds away from getting a third straight shutout, and it would be 2 for Blackwood and 1 for Wedgwood. So the Denver Lumber Company is doing pretty well.
1: That's it.
0: Dumped down the ice by the Avs on net. Stick save made by Nedeljkovic. Now it's Dickinson. Getting it ahead to Gaudette at his own blue line. Tossed to the right wing. There's Delandry moving up to the red line, shooting it in. Line change for the Sharks with 1:50 remaining in the game. Kicked out by Landeskog. He races to center. He's up to the Sharks' blue line. Lost control of it. And Celebrini will recover it, but he falls down. And as he fell, he slipped it out of the zone. So Colorado regroups. Celebrini gets a little piece of it. It comes back to the Avalanche blue line, and Brent Burns is there. But maybe he thought he was playing for the Sharks. Gave it away for Celebrini there. Celebrini can't take advantage as he's bodied down to the ice. Gabriel Landeskog works so hard, and he's such an inspiration to the team, and he's doing it again tonight. Far side of the ice, offensive zone for the Sharks. Down to 1:15 remaining in the game. And the Avalanche take the Sharks' dump in, and Manson angles it out. Liljegren gloves it down, throws to the middle. Ivan intercepts. From the red line, he will bounce one down into the Shark zone. Nedeljkovic played it off to his right. Liljegren headbands to Reeves. And it's up to the blue line with a minute to play. Fans enjoying this one in Colorado. Not much fun for Sharks fans in attendance tonight. 6-0 in favor of the Avs. Shots 42-26 in favor of Colorado. Only one thing to try for the Sharks, and that's to see if they can get the shutout broken. But they dump it in. 39 seconds to go. Colorado's got the puck. Fans coming to their feet here in Denver. As Malinsky to center ice. Dumps it into the San Jose zone. Nedeljkovic stops it behind the net. Whips it up the boards. Clipped out there by Graff. But Colorado is in total command here. They got the puck back. Girard turning away from Dellandrea and flipping the center off the boards. And now we've got 15 seconds left in the game as Desharnais shoots in from behind the red line. No icing. They're going to let the clock tick. As Kurashev goes in there against Girard. Couldn't clear. Dickinson kept it in. It's 5 seconds left. Can the Sharks get one chance on net? They can't. Colorado blocks it. And it's over. The Colorado Avalanche have recorded their third consecutive shutout. They won two on the road in Nashville and in Chicago without giving up a goal. And now they have gone 189 minutes and 42 seconds without allowing a single tally. Final score tonight, the Avalanche putting on a clinic, winning it 6-0. They come out to congratulate Mackenzie Blackwood, who came up with a total of 26 saves. And Blackwood getting his second shutout of the year, 16th of his career. And the Avalanche in total command, extending their winning streak against the Sharks to 12 straight games in this building. And they've got three straight shutouts, which matches an Avalanche franchise record. It only happened once in November of 2001, and Patrick Waugh was in goal for all three of those. But you got Blackwood with two, Wedgwood with one, and a big, big statement made by Colorado tonight.
1: Yeah, this is certainly the standard. They're the best team in the league for a reason, and an opportunity for the Sharks to take note and get back to work in the next game.
0: Final score once again. The Colorado Avalanche 6, the San Jose Sharks 0. Final shots on goal in the third period. The Sharks had 4, a three-period total of 26. The Avalanche had 16, a three-period total of 42. Stand by, we got more coming up next on the San Jose Sharks Audio Network.
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0: I'm Dan Rusinowski, along with Jamal Mayers, back at Ball Arena in Denver, Colorado. We knew this was going to be a challenging one tonight, and as it turned out, it was tougher than we even expected. Colorado put together a brilliant effort at home in front of a crowd of 18,117 fans, and they end up winning it going away 6-0. Three straight shutouts for Colorado for only the second time in Avalanche history. The last time it happened, Patrick Waugh was in the goal for all three games back in November of 2001. In this particular stretch, two on the road and one here at home tonight, Mackenzie Blackwood getting two of the shutouts and Scott Wedgwood the third. And so the result is Colorado showing everybody around tonight that they are the best team in the NHL.
1: Yeah, they certainly are. And they're a team that plays all four lines, that each of them have a role. They play hard. They're hard on pucks. They defend first. They defend the front of the net extremely well. The only question mark was their power play, which is surprising considering all the tools they had. And last year they were eighth in the league. And that will get better. And that's a scary thing for the rest of the league.
0: San Jose dropping back to 11-10-3 overall for 25 points. They go to 4-6 on the road. And the Avalanche are now 17-1-5 this season for 39 points. Clearly the best record in the NHL. And here in their own domicile at Ball Arena, they are 9-0-2. And the only two games they didn't win were shootout losses. They haven't even lost a game in overtime here.
1: Yeah, it's a tough place to play, obviously, with the altitude as well. It makes it even more difficult. This is a team that's firing on all cylinders. They're very well coached, great leadership. This is a team that is the gold standard in the National Hockey League.
0: Final score once again, 6-0 in favor of Colorado. When we come back, the instant replay on the San Jose Sharks Audio Network.
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0: It's time for the Sharks' instant replay of a game in which they lost 6-0 at the hands of the Colorado Avalanche in front of a crowd of 18,117 fans at Ball Arena in Denver. From the very start of this game, it belonged to the Colorado Avalanche. Colorado, coached by Jared Bednar, was skating very, very purposefully with a lot of speed and a lot of coordination, and it was really too much for the Sharks to handle from the very beginning. It would be a bad bounce in a way and a turnover that resulted in the first Colorado goal at 3:39 of the first period. Now it's Devon Taves who lifts one out of the zone over the forecheckers. Into the Shark zone comes Colton. Angle shot, score! How quick was that? Avalanche break up the ice after thwarting the Sharks, and Colton, a left-handed shot, gets it on the right-wing side, and you can hear the ring of that bar going all the way to Colorado Springs as that hard wrist shot goes up top on Askarov, and it's 1-0 Colorado. That was an unassisted goal by Ross Colton, his fifth goal of the season, and Colorado showing a textbook way to lift the puck over the forecheckers and get it out. Took a bad bounce on Sam Dickinson, unfortunately, and Colton was there to wire it.
1: Yeah, that's just an area play and a real good transitional play, putting pucks behind the defense of the Sharks, and the speed of Colton, and in a real heads-up play as he has that puck on his backhand and doesn't give any tell at all when he shoots that for Askarov to pick it up.
0: So 1-0 Colorado at that point, and at that juncture of the game, goaltending became a factor. Yaroslav Askarov, who got the start in goal, made a pretty good save. 1-0 Colorado. Colton the only goal, his fifth of the season. Avalanche move in. Makar the shot saves. Rebound, a backhand chance. Right on goal by Taves. Two defensemen with great offensive chances. And that second save was a great one from Yaroslav Askarov.
3: And so Yaroslav Askarov kept the score 1-0. But on the other side of the ice, Mackenzie Blackwood was also there.
0: Will Smith intercepts the play. Lead pass, Celebrini down the left, cross the line, behind the back pass, in front, a little angle play for Dickinson, and a great save by Blackwood. That's the best scoring chance the Sharks have had in this game, and it was all young players on that action.
3: One of the best scoring chances the Sharks would have for the rest of the game, but it was still 1-0 after that stop by Mackenzie Blackwood. Then the Avalanche went on the power play, and Nathan MacKinnon, with a struggling power play unit, would come through.
0: Face off now, it's Landeskog in the circle, winning the draw cleanly. Makar slides to the right, moves to the left. MacKinnon, score! Net front there for Arturi Lehkonen, and that's the reason why Askarov didn't see it. And MacKinnon, with that very quick release, getting the pass from Cale Makar. And it's 2-0 Colorado in the final minute of play in the first period. This is a power play goal for Nathan MacKinnon with Lehkonen in front.
3: MacKinnon is the NHL's leading scorer, going up against the number two scorer, Macklin Celebrini. It was clearly Nate's night, his 18th of the season from Makar and Landeskog. Cale Makar, the leading scorer among defensemen in the NHL, getting to the 30-point mark with that assist. And that was a tough goal to give up in the last minute on the power play.
1: Yeah, it really was. And I think that the PK's been doing a really, really good job so far this year. And I thought that it's hard. You give them too many opportunities, and I know that the power play for the Colorado Avalanche has struggled this season, but let's not forget, last year they were eighth in the league at 24.8%, so you knew it was only a matter of time before they were get it going.
3: And then the Avalanche really broke things open in the first 5 minutes of the second period. Defenseman Sam Malinsky scored his second goal of the season, assisted by Arturi Lehkonen and Martin Natchez at 3:44. That made the score 3-0 Colorado. It was the second time the Sharks were down 3-0 in a game this year, but then a first. They were down 4-0 at 4:51. Josh Manson got credit for the goal, his second of the season. Victor Olofsson and Parker Kelly assisted, and at that point, head coach Ryan Warsopsky said that was it for goaltender Yaroslav Askarov. None of this his fault, really, because the Avalanche were so superior. So in came Alex Nedeljkovic, and 9 seconds later, he faced his first shot, and Joel Kiviranta made it 5-0 in favor of the Avs with his first of the year from Ivan, and also by Shakar Bardakov. And so, now it was 5-0, and the Sharks were in a world of hurt. However, Nedeljkovic would come up with a couple of good saves, including this one with a score 5-0. Thrown across the ice there by Colorado's MacKinnon, but didn't really hit anybody. Sharks able to deflect it to the near corner. And now Ostapchuk lost it to MacKinnon, who centers. A great save by Nedeljkovic on a one-time chance by Natchez, who got his stick free 3 feet in front of the goalie crease. I got barely enough time to call the play because they make them so quickly. Natchez getting that shot away. Great save by Nedeljkovic. And with the score, 5-0, he'd make another big stop. Lekkonen throws it back out to center. And Makar backskates with Taves. Headman feed for MacKinnon. Breaks down the left wing against Liljegren. Liljegren applies the check. MacKinnon makes the move. And a great split save by the Sharks' Nedeljkovic. He got that left pad out there, went down in the butterfly and grabbed it with the glove. Wow, what a save. What a move, too, by MacKinnon on the Sharks' Liljegren, who tried to get a piece of the puck. But wow, what a great save. Liljegren did his best on that one, but Nathan MacKinnon's one of the best in the world. And Nedeljkovic held his ground. That was probably his best save.
1: It was. And I mean, the fact that he's coming with so much speed and he's able to follow him across the crease and then still have the wherewithal while he's all spread out to make that save with his glove was tremendous.
3: Coming down toward the end of the game, the only real drama was whether the Sharks could score a goal to break the shutout. They were unable to do it, and unfortunately, in the third period, Colorado would get one to make it 6-0. Worked loose, Toffoli can't get it, cleared back out to center ice, and Natchez gives to MacKinnon. Here comes Colorado. MacKinnon down the left across the line, centering play in front, score! Lekkonen had the first chip on that MacKinnon pass. It was stopped by Nedeljkovic, but Lekkonen is so strong on his stick, he kept the stick down, and the rebound bounced off to the right, and there was an open space there. Lekkonen just tips it home, and it's 6-0 Colorado. That goal was scored by Arturi Lekkonen, his 9th of the season, assisted by Nathan MacKinnon and Martin Natchez. So for the game, the final score was 6-0 Avalanche. Arturi Lekkonen quietly ends up with a goal and an assist. Nathan MacKinnon had one goal, one assist, and was +3. And 2 assists for Martin Natchez, that top line of this top-heavy team coming through in spades.
1: Once again, that's a group that really difficult to stop. It doesn't matter which guy, the way that they play with pace. Natchez has found his rhythm and his chemistry with Nathan MacKinnon. And we haven't even talked about what they're able to do in the back end and contribute offensively.
3: Once again, the final score, 6-0 Colorado. The Avalanche up their record to 17-1-5, 9-0-2 in this building. And the Avalanche, in their last 7 straight games at home, have victories. The Sharks drop back to 11-10-3, 25 points. They are 4-6 on the road, and they will take on the Vancouver Canucks on Friday in afternoon action at SAP Center. A couple of notes about the series. When the Sharks beat the Avalanche on November the 1st at SAP Center, they ended a 12-game winless streak overall against Colorado. But now they've lost 12 straight to the Avalanche in this building, or also, well, yes, it is all in this building. That is the longest streak that they've had on the road in Denver. And they would love to end that against the Avalanche. They'll have one more chance on February 4th right here at Ball Arena. So that brings us up to date. Final score, Colorado 6 and the Sharks 0. Colorado with 3 straight shutouts, tying a franchise record set in 2001 by Patrick Waugh. Mackenzie Blackwood getting his 2nd shutout of the season and 16th of the year. This one against his former teammates. And Colorado once again with 3 shutouts in a row, have not allowed a goal in 189 minutes and 42 seconds. That's it for the Sharks Instant Replay. This has been a presentation of the San Jose Sharks Audio Network.
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3: Final score. The Colorado Avalanche 6, the San Jose Sharks 0, and so the series is even at 1 win apiece. One other game going to be played. It'll be here at Ball Arena on February 4th for a chance to get it back. It's time now for our 3 stars. Here's Jamal.
1: All right. Well, we got the 3 stars. Okay, we got Colton, who started the scoring off for the Avs, is the 3rd star. He got a goal. And then you got Nathan MacKinnon with a goal and assist is the 2nd star. And then the former Shark, Mackenzie Blackwood, with a shutout, finds a way and is the number 1 star. Tough team to play against, especially when Blackwood's playing that well.
3: We have come to Thanksgiving Day, and the San Jose Sharks are just outside the playoffs and looking in, but they're very much in the conversation. And in spite of the disappointing 6-0 loss tonight, Jamal, I think they've made a lot of progress.
1: Oh, they absolutely have, and I think that this is just a reset. At the end of the day, this is the top team in the league, and so you know what? The Sharks got some information. That's the way I look at it. They got information about where they are in relation to the top team in the league. And now they're going to take that information, and you could tell the look on Macklin Celebrini's face, the look on Will Smith's face, that they are going to make those changes and grow as a group.
3: We'd like to thank everybody for tuning into our broadcast. Win, lose, or OT, we're right here for you whenever the Sharks are on the ice. Our statistician for tonight's game was Herman Sonneman. Our on-site engineer here in Denver, Jesse Trujillo. And our studio engineer at Network Central, Brian Welch. For Jamal Mayers, I'm Dan Rusinowski, reminding you of the final score tonight. Not a great one for the Sharks. The Avalanche win by a 6-0 result. Join us for the next exciting broadcast of Sharks Hockey coming your way on Friday, right after Thanksgiving. We're on the air at 12:30 p.m., an afternoon matchup between the Sharks and their divisional rivals, Vancouver. We hope you join us then. We really wish you all the best and a very happy Thanksgiving, and say so long from Denver.
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4: The San Jose Sharks have beaten some pretty darn good hockey teams lately, but the one that they're going to face tonight is one that would like to exact a little revenge on it for an overtime loss at SAP Center when the Sharks' good fortunes began on November the 1st. It's the Sharks against the team with the best record in the NHL, the Colorado Avalanche. It's next on the San Jose Sharks Audio Network.
3: It's time to feel the teal. This is San Jose Sharks Hockey. Now, Sharks Warm-Up, brought to you by Toyota, proud sponsor of the San Jose Sharks. 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
4: From Ball Arena, I'm Dan Lusinowski, along with Jamal Mayers, for this pre-Thanksgiving ceremony, the San Jose Sharks and the Colorado Avalanche for the second time this year. Jamal, the Sharks beat the Avalanche 3-2 on an overtime goal by Philip Kurashev back on November the 1st. And since then, they've been lights out. They've been playing really solid hockey, including most recently a big win against the Boston Bruins 3-1 at SAP Center at San Jose. But coming here into the altitude against a team that hasn't lost in regulation at home, and as I said, wants to exact a little revenge for that overtime loss at the Shark Tank, it's going to be a very different story.
5: Yeah, it's not going to be easy. Obviously, a team in Colorado that has been playing extremely well and arguably been the best team in the entire National Hockey League, but this is a challenge I believe the Sharks, this version of the Sharks, are ready for. They've been playing really good defensive hockey and playing the right way, and they're learning how to win, and they're led by a young 19-year-old Macklin Celebrini who's finding a way every single night to show up and produce offensively.
4: We haven't talked a lot about the individual matchups between the Celebrini and the other people he's facing, but right now he's in number two position in the NHL in scoring with 14 goals and 20 assists. 3 points ahead of him is Nathan MacKinnon on the other side of the ice, one of the true superstars of the game, and tonight certainly a competitive measuring stick for young Macklin.
5: Yeah, and you know what? I honestly could see extra jump in Macklin this morning. I think that he realizes this is a matchup. This is a matchup he wants. You know, some guys shy away from the spotlight. He doesn't. He goes straight into the fire, and his game's built for this. So it'll be interesting because Ryan Warsawski's not going to have last change. So Jared Bednar will be the one who decides who plays against who. And I would not be surprised if MacKinnon goes head-to-head against Macklin.
4: And I wouldn't be surprised if Jared Bednar tries to change that MacKinnon says, I want to go against Macklin.
5: Yeah, I mean, he won't have a say in that. It'll be the coach's decision. But, you know, at the end of the day, they're very top-heavy. If you look at the point difference between their first line and their second line, they depend a lot on their first line. And so It's going to be a huge challenge to stop McKinnon, Natchez, and Lehkonen, who lead things offensively. But clearly the Sharks have two lines that can play against him, in my opinion, the Celebrini line and the Wennberg line.
4: Well, they've also gotten goaltending, and Yaroslav Askarov has been right at the top of the NHL since November the 1st. He's got an 8-5-1 record, a 91.3 save percentage, and a 2.83 goals against average that really belies some of his recent statistics, because ever since November the 1st, he stopped like 95% of his shots.
5: Yeah, he's been really good. Just, he looked calm in the net. I'm not a goaltending expert by any means, but when a goaltender seems dialed in, when he's controlling his rebounds, when there's very few second and third chance opportunities, and when he's making the saves he shouldn't make, the bench takes notice. And as a player, you look over and you see your goaltender playing extremely well. It gives you confidence and assurance that you can play on your toes and you can make mistakes.
4: Think about this. The points leaders since the Sharks got their first win on October 23rd, San Jose's got 23 points. That's fourth in the National Hockey League. First place is Dallas with 26. Second place is this Colorado team with 25. Tampa Bay is on a nice run with 24 points, and the Sharks have 23. That's a really interesting number right from the very beginning of the Sharks' first victory this season.
5: You know what? That's a huge number, and I wonder if the players know that. It'd be nice for them to see that. I don't know if Ryan would want them to see that, but it gives you the confidence that the way that they're playing is sustainable and it is a formula for success. And the next evolution for this young group, in my opinion, is holding each other accountable to the standard. That's within games, that's game to game, that's shift to shift. And I think that once they get there, you have what you see on the other side of center ice, which is the Colorado Avalanche, that have continued to hum along this season with great goaltending, defending first mentality, and playing the right way defensively as well.
4: On the recent homestand, the Sharks went 3-1 and outscored their opposition 11-9, so that's pretty tight, but they were able to relish those opportunities in the close situations. Part of it, Jamal, has been their great penalty killing. In their last 40 attempts against, they've killed off 38, and Yaroslav Askarov is a big part of that. His save percentage in the month of November during the penalty kill is, believe it or not, 98.1.
5: Wow. You know, I talked to Mario Ferraro this morning about the penalty kill, and he had some interesting insight into it. And we talked about, from the outside, it looks very simple that they're being a little bit more compact, protecting the seams. But he said, you know, he's managing his depth a lot better, and they're staying able to, the way that he's positioning himself now as a defenseman is that he's able to help out down low when the puck goes low. So that not getting tied up is so critical, and then also having the patience to pressure and you talked about pressuring all at once, and when you don't always have to like what the defenseman does if he's going to pressure on the penalty kill, but I have to go. The saying is, one goes, we all go, and they've been doing that, and I think they're having a ton of success, and it's just like offensive players. They're finding a way to get it done every single night, and they're gaining confidence because of it.
4: Well, they're doing it with depth, too, as the Sharks have been getting some balanced scoring, although Macklin Celebrini is right at the top of the NHL, number two to Nathan McKinnon in total points. But Alex Wennberg, who's averaging almost 21 minutes of ice per game, that's ranked 15th among all NHL forwards, says that this opportunity against Colorado is a big one for his team.
6: No, I mean, it's a great challenge. I mean, obviously, it's one of the best teams in the league right now. And you can see it from the record as well. Great players. So it's a challenge for us, obviously, coming up, road game here. But, I mean, this is also really good for us, like I said, like a test. We got to be ready for every game, no matter situation, no matter who you play against, to really go out and bring our best. So right now, I feel like the team is excited. We had a day off and a travel day, so obviously, I feel like we're going to be well-rested. So excited to go against a good team.
4: Dmitry Orlov, defenseman for the Sharks, who's playing on the top pair right now with Timothy Liljegren, gave us a full assessment of what he expects in tonight's game against Colorado.
6: No, I mean, it's a great challenge. I mean, obviously,
7: Yeah, I mean, we play against a hot team, you know, a good team. And, I mean, it's manage the puck. I think it's number one priority today, you know, make sure we not turn over, you know, not feed the offense for them, you know. And in the D-zone, you know, like try to close quick, you know, not give them a lot of time to skate, make a place, you know, they got dynamic players, so I need to be aware of that. And I think if, like I said, manage the puck, you know, if we're going to play more offensive zone, more frustration going to be for them, you know, because you know, nobody likes to play defense, especially them, you know, with the skill they have. So I think if we're able to do that, play full 60 minutes, you know, smart with the puck, be aggressive, you know, not back up, you know, in the neutral zone, try to put a good forecheck on them and create a lot of pressure and obviously, you know, put a lot of shots on that to, you know, create a rebound, create a traffic. And if we're going to be able to do that, I think we can have a good game and have a success.
4: I think you pretty much said it all.
5: Yeah, he very smart. I love the way he plays. He's brought an edge to this group where there are going to be times where he takes penalties, but they're always aggressive penalties. They're never stick infraction types of things. He's hard to play against. There's an accountability when you're playing against him. He plays with like a little bit of a burr, and I think it really rubs off and gives the team confidence.
4: Well, all you have to do is ask Sean Corrali of the Boston Bruins all about it, because the timing of Orlov defensively was perfect. He threw a hip check that you don't see much anymore in the NHL, and it brought a smile to a lot of his teammates' faces, including Alex Wenberg.
6: Yeah, I mean, like I said, it's incredible the timing of it. So, yeah, if you want to keep doing that, I'll be all for it. But, yeah, I mean, as a collective, a lot of good things from the previous games, and like every now and then a big hit or something to bring a little bit of energy. I think that helps with the momentum.
4: And Tim Liljegren, who plays on defense with Dmitry Orlov, talked about his D partner and how much he enjoys playing with him.
6: I love it. He makes a lot of good plays. He's a big body. Saw you know, last game did a kind of vintage Orlov hip check, so it's been a lot of fun. You just kind of keep it going.
4: They try to keep it going indeed as the Sharks take on the Avalanche. San Jose is 11-9-3, 25 points in the ninth position in the playoff race. 2 points behind the Utah Mammoth and the Vegas Golden Knights for a wild card spot, and 3 points behind the LA Kings and the Seattle Kraken for the second position in the Pacific Division. And to think that we're here at U.S. Thanksgiving and we're talking about the Sharks in this way sends a massive message to the rest of the league about the step forward this team has taken.
5: Yeah, and I think it started literally 2 or 3 weeks ago. You know, teams took notice. Obviously, a lot of national publications and hockey pundits talking about Macklin Celebrini and the start to the season that he's had. But in that conversation comes, well, how well the team is now playing as well. So I think that you're not going to surprise anybody, and that's the beauty of it. Teams know that the Sharks are a much better team, and they realize, and they're not taking them lightly, and the Sharks are still finding ways to pick up points and win hockey games.
4: But the challenge tonight is huge, as the Colorado Avalanche already remembers the overtime loss to the Sharks on November the 1st. But beyond that, the Avalanche are 16-1-5 this season, 37 points, clearly the best record in the entire NHL. They're 8-0-2 in this building, and they just took a two-game road trip in which they didn't give up a goal. The Colorado Avalanche got shutout goaltending from Scott Wedgwood in 22 saves and a 1-0 win at Chicago in their most recent matchup. Cale Makar, who leads all defensemen in scoring, had the goal. The Avalanche have won 9 straight games heading into tonight, and their most recent loss was against the Sharks back on November the 1st. Interesting also to note that Mackenzie Blackwood, who's going to get the start against his old teammates, had the other shutout in Nashville, a 3-0 win and a 35-save performance in which he had to work a little bit harder than Wedgwood did. But the goaltending of this Avalanche team has certainly been outstanding, as has been the play of the team from defense all the way up to top line at forward. We'll be back in just a moment with more of our Sharks warm-up coverage next on the San Jose Sharks Audio Network.
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4: Welcome back to the Mile High City, Denver, Colorado, and Ball Arena. I'm Dan Rusinowski, along with Jamal Mayers. It's time now for the roster report, brought to you by Kaiser Permanente. Get care like a pro with Kaiser Permanente, the official team physicians of the San Jose Sharks. First things first, you look at the Sharks lineup, and there are no changes from the game against the Boston Bruins, so pretty obvious that not only is everybody feeling pretty good, but the coaches are feeling pretty happy about the way they played there.
5: Yeah, that's a good sign. I think for the way that they played, it was a different type of game, right? It was a team in Boston that they knew was going to try to bully them, was going to try to play a heavier style, and the Sharks answered the bell, and I think that's a massive step forward for this group, knowing that they can play it any way it comes.
4: The one question about the lineup today was whether Tyler Toffoli would be playing or not, but it looks like he will be in his familiar spot on the right-wing side with Alex Wenberg and with Filip Kurashev. He's been bothered by something for a little while, but a player of his pride and his experience, he's not going to say anything to anybody about it except for perhaps the trainer. But this morning he was described as a game-time decision by head coach Ryan Warsawski. By the look of it, I think he's okay.
5: Yeah, I think he's going to play. Looked like he had his helmet off in warm-up, flying around, shooting the puck. So, you know, get a little bit of a burn in with the altitude and warm-up, and he'll be ready to go.
4: The Colorado Avalanche on their side are going to go with Mackenzie Blackwood in net. He was in goal for his very first appearance of the season against the Sharks on November the 1st. And he's just been rock solid since coming back in. But Scott Wedgwood has had an amazing campaign. His 13 wins leads the National Hockey League. And that really is something else. Blackwood coming off a career-high 28 wins last year, including 6 for San Jose, before he got traded to this Colorado team just before, well, a little bit longer before the deadline. And he really has become an integral part of this Avalanche club. Also, Brent Burns is on the other side of the ice. Burns, he came to this team this year after a couple of years in Carolina, and he's playing alongside Josh Manson in a defensive pair. But the top pair that's going to be on most of the night probably will be Devon Taves and Cale Makar. Makar is the best defenseman in the world right now, won the Norris Trophy a second time last year, and he's leading all defensemen in scoring with 29 points, and he's just one of the most fluid skaters you could imagine and smartest players in the world.
5: Yeah, he really is. He's a dangerous player, and he brings a physical element sometimes as well. So he certainly keeps you on your toes. Offensively, we know what he is in regard to how well he walks the blue line and his ability to create for not only himself but his teammates. But I haven't seen another defenseman in a long time able to find seam plays on the weak side as well as he continues to do.
4: Well, here's a little comparison for you, Jamal. He hit the 25-point mark before his 20th game this year for a third consecutive year. It's only one defenseman in the history of the National Hockey League that did that, and his name is Robert Gordon Orr, who played from 1969 to 1972, did that with the Bruins in those three consecutive years. So he's in good company.
5: Absolutely. That's an amazing statistic, and I'm sure he's going to pile up a lot more along the way. Hopefully not tonight.
4: Avalanche are playing great defense, too. Two straight shutouts. Mackenzie Blackwood in his most recent appearance. 35 saves in a 3-0 win on the road in Nashville on November 22nd. And then right after that, the Blackhawks were the latest victim of the Avs, but it was only a 1-0 win. Cale Makar had scored that goal for Colorado. Top line for the Avalanche, one of the most dangerous in the NHL. Nate MacKinnon at center with Martin Necas on the right side and Arturi Lehkonen on the left. But I think this second line is a really dangerous one, too. Brock Nelson at center with Gabriel Landeskog, the captain of the team, an inspirational leader on one wing. And Ross Colton, who's got a lot of experience in the playoffs with the Tampa Bay Lightning first and now with the Avs, on the left wing side.
5: Yeah, they've got some real depth, obviously, but offensively that second line hasn't produced as well as I'm sure they'd like. If that's one issue that is probably a cause for concern for this group, they don't have much of it. I'd say that would be the one issue in regard to the balanced scoring, because a lot of it is top heavy with the MacKinnon line. And the second thing is the power play, which you would think would be unbelievable, has struggled this season. In fact, it's 25th in the NHL at 15.7%.
4: That is really strange. And of course, the Sharks don't want to play with fire in that area, because at some point, you know, with the talent on this team, the Avalanche power play is going to awaken and be absolutely destructive. We are in Denver tonight. That is our roster report from Kaiser. Because at some point, you know, with the talent on this team, the Avalanche power play is going to awaken and be absolutely destructive.

0: places. With the keys, here's Jamal.
1: Yeah, for me, the first one is be aware of the McKinnon, Natchez, and Lehkonen line. Although everyone is focused certainly on Nathan McKinnon, I think Natchez has the puck a lot. You got to be really hard on him. Second one is make good decisions at the offensive zone blue line with the puck. That means you can't be turning pucks over and feeding into their transition game. The third one is battle to get to the net for those second and third chances. It's going to be critical that they get in front of Wedgwood, or Blackwood rather, and they find a way to get those second and third opportunities. You're going to have to get your nose dirty to get some goals tonight.
0: And you have to get your feet moving too, because the Avalanche are as good as pouncing on plays as any team in the NHL in that offensive zone.
1: They really are. I think that, you know, they play a very structured game. They have an unbelievable 5-on-5 goal differential. In fact, they're plus 28 in that regard.
0: That's amazing.
1: It really is. And it's just, you know, for context, as well as the San Jose Sharks are playing, they're minus two. So 5-on-5 is critical. And you know, with the way that the power play has been going for the Avs, that's how they've been playing extremely well, the 5-on-5.
0: Those keys are presented by Toyota, proud sponsor of San Jose Sharks hockey. Toyota, let's go places. We'll come back to Ball Arena in Denver with more of our Sharks warm-up program next on the San Jose Sharks Audio Network.
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0: Sharks and Avalanche doing battle tonight. It'll be Yaroslav Askarov going up against Mackenzie Blackwood in this game. What's gone right for the Avalanche? Why is it that they don't have any regulation losses at home, and they only have one all season long? Well, Ross Colton tried to put it into words.
3: From day one of training camp, I feel like we've had a great mindset, you know, good leadership in this room that have done an amazing job of just keeping us kind of even keel throughout the season. I mean, I know, you know, right now we've kind of been rolling, but again, you know, night in, night out, we kind of just turn the page and kind of just focus on who's coming in the building or wherever we are. And, you know, there's a lot of good teams on this league. We got a target on our back right now. So, again, it's just up to us to control. We can kind of control.
0: They keep control of everything. Jared Bednar, who is the coach of this hockey team and a Stanley Cup championship coach, talked about how he keeps this club engaged when everything seems to be so easy.
4: It's a consistency of what we preach, but it's not just me. It's like our whole staff, the whole attitude and outlook on the season. And really, that to me, it comes down more to the leadership in our room and the older veteran guys, the guys that have been around, the guys that understand where we're trying to go as a team, how important it is to sort of get these details and habits in place early and then keep honing them all year. So to me, it's leadership. You know, that's the main thing. The message comes from us to begin with, but it's reinforced and critiqued and, you know, analyzed. And then, you know, the accountability of our room is good, and that's all kind of done by the play.
0: All the players are doing the leadership work in the locker room, and two of those guys we know very well in San Jose. One is Mackenzie Blackwood, and the other is Brent Burns. A veteran like Brock Nelson talked about both of those players and gave us his assessment.
5: I love those guys. I mean, Blackie last year coming in after the trade deadline, he was one of those guys I think was kind of still new to the team, and just a great guy in the room, a funny guy, keeps it pretty light and goes out there and works extremely hard on his craft. And obviously has been a big part of this team the last couple of years. So, and then Burnsy, I mean, is a one-of-one type guy, and I think everyone that's ever crossed paths with him would say the same thing, that he's just an unbelievable guy, high character, high energy, charismatic guy that always keeps the room laughing and on its toes, and you kind of never know what you're going to get out of him, but you're going to get a laugh for sure at some point. So to have him here is pretty fun, and I mean, I remember growing up in Minnesota kind of watching him his early years, so pretty crazy to see how much he's still, I mean, putting into it to make himself better and play at the level he's at.
0: Brock Nelson talking about Brent Burns and also Mackenzie Blackwood. They're going to be big parts of this team going down the stretch.
1: Oh yeah, I mean, I think that, you know, it's critical to understand where they are as a group. Those are guys that, you know, I think what I want to say is oftentimes we overuse the word culture, and what they've created here are daily habits, and the daily habits that are led by Nathan McKinnon and Landeskog, and everybody has to follow in line. And when you get to the rink super early, when you, the way that you prepare, the way that you recover, the way that you take care of yourself, the way that you work out on game days, that stuff tends to matter. And that's the culture that they've created has been created by the players because of their daily habits.
0: And also, the head coach of the team, Jared Bednar, says the top guys want to be coached.
4: Yes,

0: Yeah. I mean, they want the information that they need to have success, and then they're always looking for an edge, like what do you see in my game? How can I get more chances, or what do I need to improve on to get more ice time? I think our team's got a good mentality that way, that they want the information, and you deliver it differently to certain guys in different situations, but I think they want the information because they want us to continue to grow and get better.
1: They want the information, and they get it. Sounds a lot like some of the top Sharks players, too. What does head coach Ryan Warsawski feel about this game? Well, we've got Coach's Chalkboard coming up in just a couple of moments on the San Jose Sharks Audio Network.
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1: Welcome to the Mile High City, Denver, Colorado. I'm Dan Rusinowski, along with Sharks head coach Ryan Warsawski. Is the altitude overrated?
3: I would say no. It is real, and you have to manage it, obviously, especially with our start and not getting caught out there and making sure our shifts are changed, and that kind of really comes down to puck management, making sure our managing the puck so we can get our line changes. So it is real. I think as you get going through the game, it gets a little bit easier, but definitely a challenge, especially when they're playing the top of their game.
1: Great bounce back against Boston with the victory. All in all, just a wonderful game for fans to enjoy. When you're playing a heavy game, what does that mean to you?
3: I think we're competing. We're winning pucks. We're winning pucks in all three zones. That helps us get our skill and our offense game going. So, again, crucial for tonight that we're competing. We're getting into people. This is the one team that you almost have to get into to them to slow them down. So, I think we got to continue on to the things that we did against Boston. I love their response after the Ottawa game, and, that's what it should look like each and every night. They're going to be nights that are more challenging than others, for sure. But when we compete and we get into people, you give yourself a chance.
1: Related to that, would you say moving your feet in the defensive zone when the puck rebounds off the goaltender, rather important?
3: For sure, especially tonight. This is a team that likes to wheel and deal in the offensive zone. We've got to keep them to the outside. When we have a chance to make a play, we have to execute it and get out of our own end. And that was a key when we discussed it this morning.
1: And that's our Coach's Chalkboard show for today. Stand by for the Sharks and the Avalanche coming up next in the high altitude on the San Jose Sharks Audio Network.
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0: and shooting it. He scores! Mecklin gets the game winner in overtime. Throws it in front. Palat the drive. 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Tries to center to Foley. It's off the stick. Foley shoots. He scores!
1: This is San Jose Sharks Hockey. Game time. 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
2: It's always an exciting matchup when the San Jose Sharks take on the Colorado Avalanche, but this game has a little bit of a different meaning. I'm Dan Rusinowski along with Jamal Mayers. Tonight, it's Mecklin Celebrini, number two in the NHL in scoring, against Nathan MacKinnon. He's at the top of the scoring list and one of the greatest players in the world. And of course, we've got a Sharks 3-2 overtime win in San Jose on November 1st that certainly is factoring into the memories of the players for tonight's game. When we come back, we'll have the starting lineups and the opening faceoff next on the San Jose Sharks Audio Network.
3: 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Any publication, reproduction, retransmission, or other use of the descriptions and accounts of this game without the express written consent of the San Jose Sharks is strictly prohibited.
2: Time for hockey. The San Jose Sharks on the ice taking on the Colorado Avalanche. And it's time for our starting lineups. 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Celebrate responsibly. Well, the San Jose Sharks are starting who you might expect. Certainly in goal, Yaroslav Askarov in the white road sweater will defend the net to our left in the first period. On defense, Dmitry Orlov and Timothy Liljegren will start. And up front, it'll be Mecklin Celebrini at center with Will Smith on the right and William Eklund on the left.
4: Yeah, it looks like Jarrett Bednar is going head-to-head because he's matching up. Because you know that the away team gives their lineup first. It'll be MacKinnon at center with Natchez and Lehkonen. And on the back end, Toews and Makar and in net. A very familiar face in Mackenzie Blackwood in goal.
2: Referees for tonight's game are Tom Shimoldevsky and Kendrick Nicholson. The linesmen are Travis Gorlitz and Shandor Alfonso. Let's get this thing started. Sharks and the Avalanche. So many great games, including a lot of playoff matchups over the years in this building. Faceoff is dropped and we're underway, and it's back inside the Sharks zone. Liljegren back to get it. Spins it around the far boards. Will Smith couldn't control it. Back behind the goal line. Now Colorado trying to dig a three, but the Sharks pick up and Eklund is able to chip it out to center ice. You can see Colorado acting a lot more quickly than the Boston Bruins did, as now they're back-checking. Natchez takes it away from Celebrini, and the Avalanche go right to work with MacKinnon deflecting the pass from the blue line all the way down. Arturi Lehkonen forechecks for Colorado, but the Sharks pick up. Liljegren moves it out with Orlov. A headman feed at center, intercepted by Josh Manson, but taken back by the Sharks, who have just put the second group out there with Kurashev and Toffoli on the wings with Alex Wenberg in the middle. But here come the Avs the other way. Landeskog cutting toward the net, gets the angle play toward the goal, saved by Askarov. Then he lost control of it and batted it with his glove hand out of danger. But the Avalanche keep the pressure on here, and Manson's got it. A drop for Ross Colton. Feed out to the right. Brent Burns the drive with that very quick release he's got, and it was deflected away. Rebound near sideboards. Tremendous pressure by the Avalanche in the opening minute and a half, but right now it's picked back up by Shakir Mukhamadulin, and he carries to center ice and flutters one in the air that'll be stopped in front of a net by Mackenzie Blackwood, who actually had to be alert on that play, and he drops it off, and the teams change lines.
4: Yeah, another good example early on that the Sharks are going to have to manage that puck up both blue lines very extremely well. There's going to be times where they're just going to have to punch it into the neutral zone.
2: Askarov flings one around the right boards, and it comes all the way back up to the Avalanche blue line, and Colorado's back to get it there with Sam Malinsky, talented young defenseman, handling it on the right side of his D. Nice pass ahead to Parker Kelly. It glanced off his stick, but it goes into the Shark zone, and that's where Askarov plays it up the right wing boards again, and Colin Graf picks up and comes in with Adam Gaudette down the right into the offensive zone. But Gaudette got stripped to the puck from center iceman Jack Drury, and Malinsky feeds it across the rink. The Avalanche get it back to the center ice area, and Ivan just recalled from the Colorado Eagles, is able to poke it forward. It goes deep inside San Jose territory. Joel Kiviranta is back in action tonight, but this is Zakhar Barkov, the center on this line, able to dig it free, trying to get it to Kiviranta, but it's knocked back the other way, and Kiviranta is back in his own zone to get control back behind his own net. This Avalanche team goes from goal to goal, post to post. They skate hard, and they're always there for their goaltender. Right now, Brent Burns will drop it back, taken back now by Barkov in his own zone with Manson. Josh Manson, son of Dave, throws it forward, but it's a little too far for Burns to pick up. Celebrini gets it back. Smith trying to make the move, loses on the check, but Celebrini banks it off the boards and into the right-wing corner of the Avalanche zone. Nothing, nothing to score. Just about 3 minutes gone by in the first period here. Pretty intense matchup so far. Lots of skating and lots of opportunities thwarted. Down the left side, Natchez into the Shark zone. Drop past McKinnon, shooting it through a screen. Somehow that got stopped on its way in. Not sure if it went off of the goaltender or if it went off the defense, but it stayed out of the net. Rebound comes back to center ice. Avalanche on it, just calmly throwing it up the right side. Martin Natchez loses on the check. And here's Toffoli moving left to right for San Jose. With Celebrini out there. Back for Toffoli in the corner. He takes the puck, but he's checked off the play there by Makar. Taking it back now, Natchez, who gives it back to Cale Makar. And Makar whirls away from the forechecking attempt first of Toffoli and then of Kurashev. And now it's Devon Taves who lifts one out of the zone over the forecheckers. Into the Shark zone comes Colton. Angle shot. Score! How quick was that? Avalanche break up the ice after thwarting the Sharks. And Colton, a left-handed shot, gets it on the right-wing side. And you can hear the ring of that bar going all the way to Colorado Springs as that hard wrist shot goes up top on Askarov. And it's 1-0 Colorado.
4: Yeah, the Colorado Avalanche, great speed through the neutral zone, mishandling the puck in the neutral zone, creates this little mini of an opportunity. But it was a real heads-up play, and that's what Colorado's willing to do. Leave the zone early and put the pressure on a bouncing puck. They do get a fortuitous bounce, but a heck of a play by Colton as he collects that with his backhand, rolls it over to his forehand, and roofs it to the far side over the glove of Askarov.
2: Gabriel Landeskog was one-on-one with Sam Dickinson on that play, and he won that little battle, giving the puck to Colton. And so the result is going to be Ross Colton getting credit for the goal, and it is 1-0 Colorado, 3:39 into this first period. For Ross Colton of the Colorado Avalanche, that is his fifth goal of the season, and the Sharks are playing from behind. Colorado moves it right back into the Shark zone, but it's checked away by San Jose. Samuel Girard, who's certainly very talented, but has had a series of injuries in his career, turns away from the forechecker, and the Avalanche break into the Shark zone. Brock Nelson, nice job by Graff to stick check it away from him. Lifted out by the San Jose defense, but the Sharks are definitely on their heels here, and the Avalanche are on their toes. Down the right wing side, Colorado moving it in. Victor Olofsson twisting, turning, trying to dig it free. He's checked by Ostapchuk, but it's sent back toward the point. Now on the left point, Devon Taves tries the shot, but Barkley Goodrow stepped up to him and knocked it away. Taves keeps it in, sweeps the puck calmly back behind the Sharks' goal line. Parker Kelly is fighting for it there, side of the net. Olofsson digs it free, but he ran into a check. Now Taves jumps in, grabs it, centers in front, and that's a huge block right out in front by Dmitry Orlov as the Sharks clear.
4: Yeah, early position there from Devon Taves on a stop check. He had surprised him to keep that play alive. You got to be really aware, have to communicate, because the defense for the Avs are extremely aggressive.
2: They're aggressive, they're active, and they are talented. Is the Avalanche leading the Sharks 1-0 right now. Throw it into the left wing corner of the Sharks zone. Ice has definitely been tilted in the direction of Yaroslav Askarov along the near boards. Eklund couldn't get it out. Now Celebrini can't control it. Along those boards, it's work free. Sent back toward the point, but that's a nice job by Eklund to get his stick on that and swing it across the ice. Ferraro at the red line shoots one down, and the Sharks are in the forecheck. Eklund getting a piece of the puck. Celebrini trying to control, but the Avs poke it around him. Down the left side, Joel Kiviranta back in action after missing 17. Shoots one toward the goal, and that's a nice pad save after a good toe drag by Kiviranta moving into the left circle in the Sharks zone. Line change for the Sharks quickly. Here comes the Av group. McKinnon moves in, looking for a man in front, and Lehkonen knocked away from him, and the Sharks just bank it down the right wing boards. It'll be short of icing as Brent Burns, the former Shark, goes back to get it, and he leaves it there for Martin Natchez. A feed on the right. Lehkonen up the right wing boards to center. Met by Orlov's check as he reaches the blue line, but he shoots in deep. Now Colorado's in forechecking mode. McKinnon's already in there. A scrum for it, but it's worked loose by Liljegren. And he and Toffoli combined to get it out, but Toffoli's pass went off the glass all the way down. That's icing against San Jose. Let's pause 10 seconds for station identification on the San Jose Sharks Audio Network.
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2: At this point, because the puck went off the Sharks' defense on the bounce, they're regarding Ross Colton's goal as an unassisted goal at 3:39. Goal number 5 on the year for Colton, who certainly has a lot of experience, first with the Tampa Bay Lightning and now with this team. Off the draw, it's Girard trying the shot. Good block there by Tyler Toffoli. Poked out of the zone by Kurashev, but Colorado's got puck possession back, and here's Malinsky with it. Avalanche skating from right to left in the first period. It's Girard and Natchez playing catch with it. Girard on it, Natchez on his way back to the bench. Here's MacKinnon moving in. Loses on the leaning stick check and then body check by Tim Liljegren. And Liljegren just lost a stick on the play, so he gives MacKinnon an extra shot. Referee looking on at that, but play continues as the Sharks able to flick it out. Ty DeLandry is on the ice now with Colin Graff, and they moved in quickly to forecheck, but boy, the Avalanche move out quickly. They got it from behind the net and throw it forward. Nelson over to Landeskog on the right. Body check there as he got inside the Sharks zone. That's a really good effort there by San Jose to knock it loose. And back to the zone it goes. That was Adam Gaudette who did that. Here's Landeskog getting another chance to Colton on the left. The man who has the goal drops it back off the left boards to the point. Manson keeps in. Back for Colton. Checked away there by Vinny Desharnais. And the puck comes back down the ice. The Sharks are bending, but boy, the Avalanche are pushing to make them break.
4: Yeah, the key is that you. I think you've got to finish your checks. You're already all the way there. And when you don't do that, their D are able to activate and create an odd man situation.
2: 1-0 Colorado. Colton the only goal, his fifth of the season. Avalanche move in. Makar the shot saves. Rebound, a backhand chance right on goal by Taves. Two defensemen with great offensive chances, and that second save was a great one from Yaroslav Askarov. Sharks try to throw it out to Celebrini, but Taves just stepped in front of it confidently and dropped it back into the Sharks zone. Parker Kelly's in for checking, but he gets bodied off the puck by Dickinson. Dickinson and Desharnais out there defensively as Kelly goes behind the net with Jack Drury. Drury gets the slip pass, centering play in front, and somehow the defenseman gets a piece of that as a little one-time opportunity there for Colorado was knocked away. The man who did that, Olsson, tries to turn and shoot, but the Sharks get their sticks on it, and here comes Celebrini moving up the right side. Across the line, puts on the brakes, buys some time against Makar. Weaving against Makar, it's Celebrini trying the shot. Makar stepped up and blocked that with his stick. Celebrini needs to get off the ice. He does. The Sharks put Eklund on, guns it around the far boards. Held in now. Toffoli let it go. Behind the net, there's Wennberg. Goes over to the near side. Thought about a backhand wraparound, but he loses on the check to the man getting back in Parker Kelly with Makar also nearby. Mukhamudulin keeps it in. Shoots one. That is blocked by Jack Drury's shin pad. Mukhamudulin another chance. Another blocked shot in front. Boy, that really has to sting for Jack Drury. Two in a row against Mukhamudulin, and he's going to hobble his way off the ice because he's got time to change. Sharks move back in trying to take advantage, but Wennberg is ridden off the play by Natchez, and the Avalanche get it as far as the red line, but Graff, good defensive play, got in the way and knocked it back in.
4: Yeah, nice job by Graff coming off the bench, and that's awareness. If you have awareness when you're watching the game from the bench, you wouldn't be able to make that play if you wasn't being aware.
2: Right now, the Avalanche move back into the Shark zone, and a little slip play from the left corner by MacKinnon was sneakily going toward the net, but that's a nice job by Askarov to stay alert, put the glove hand on it, and get the stoppage of play. We've got a break in the action with 9:29 gone by in the first period. This broadcast is coming to you from Denver, Colorado and Ball Arena. The score, the Avalanche 1, the Sharks nothing on the San Jose Sharks Audio Network. 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Little heart-to-heart talk there on the bench with assistant coach Doug Huda in the Sharks' defense, but off the faceoff. Now Natchez gets a point-blank chance off the draw from the middle of the slot, and he missed the net.
4: Oh, lucky he missed there.
2: Back in the Avalanche zone on the big rebound off that play, the deep combination of Malinsky and Girard send it forward, and it's back into the Sharks' zone off a couple of sticks. San Jose's able to clear. That's really all the Sharks have been able to do so far in this game. Clear it, get it to center ice. By the time they get there, they're out of gas and you've got to change.
4: That's a good point.
2: Avalanche move back where I left to right to left into the offensive zone. Little play for MacKinnon, missed him, but it's kept in there by Malinsky. He spins, he shoots, it's tipped in front by Lehkonen. He's a really good net front guy, but that puck went high and wide in front of the goal again. Off the skate of Natchez. He turns to the boards, throws it back to the left point. Girard cross ice. Malinsky the shot. That got through, and that was a big save by Askarov to keep the score 1-0. He didn't see that till the last second.
4: Yeah, and that was D, you're really wide. They don't usually, your D, when he's at the boards, the other, his partner is going to be in the middle of the ice, not the Avs. They want to spread you out. Makes it really difficult to defend. When they go D to D, really hard for Askarov to track that puck with traffic, but he's able to get the save and get the whistle.
2: Off the draw, Manson dishes off to the right point. Burns wrists one toward the goal, but he didn't have a lot of steam on that one. The Sharks able to knock it away, and Ryan Reeves on the ice, trying to get it out, but couldn't quite do it. On the far side of the ice, Bartikov winds it around the boards with a backhand play. All in the Shark zone so far early in this first period. It's San Jose trailing 1-0 to Colorado. Ross Colton has the only goal. Avalanche couldn't clear it out. Brent Burns, good hustle. Got over there and kept it in on the right point. He slaps it around the boards, but it's taken back by Desharnais, and he lifts it out. There was a chance there for the fourth line to get the puck, but the Avalanche got to it first and batted it back to the Shark zone. And San Jose will make the change now and get out the Wenberg line to try to get something going. Kurashev, hero of the last game, centered it in the direction of Toffoli, but it was broken up. Now Mukhamadulin walks into the circle and shoots one on goal. Save made by Blackwood. Wenberg near side, holding onto the puck. Twisting away there from the check of Bartikov. Sends it back to the point. Mukhamadulin back to the right side. There's Wenberg into the slot. Tipped by Kurashev. That's just wide. And that was a brilliantly designed play right there by San Jose. Unfortunately, it didn't go. It's still 1-0 Colorado. And Taves tries to slow the action down for a second. Now they'll speed it up with Makar. Back to Taves. Down the left side. Devon Taves crosses the San Jose line. Dumps it back behind the goal line. Deflected back there. And Lehkonen is grinding it out. Brock Nelson trying to get it. Celebrini makes the defensive play. And now it's Ferraro bodying up Landeskog, actually, there in the corner. It'll be picked back up by the Sharks and bounced all the way down. But Will Smith can't get it. And it's icing against the Sharks.
4: Yeah, that was a heck of a play. Great patience at the blue line by Wenberg. And Ferraro runs the back door. And he's able to find him, unable to tip that home. But just a smart play holding on to that puck along the boards. He defends extremely well and offensively. Been really impressed with Wenberg's game offensively, holding on to pucks.
2: He's just been doing that all season long. Right now, he's in the top 15 in average ice time among forwards, over 20 minutes a game, and it's earned. Off the draw, Sharks clear it out. Celebrini, Eklund, Smith finishing out their turn. Here's Lehkonen, lead pass for Natchez down the left, cross the line, drop for McKinnon to the middle, Lehkonen a chance, good defense by Tim Liljegren to get that stick on it, and the Sharks dodge another bullet. 1-0 Colorado. Here's Natchez looking for more. Skating right up the middle, feeds on the right, McKinnon into the slot, there's a shot, a block off of Lehkonen again, and I think it was Delandria that time that got in the way. Along the boards, penalty coming up as the Sharks pick up in a little confrontation. A stick came up high on a pinching Malinsky. And so it looks like the Sharks are going to be down a man here at 12:30 of this first period with the game all Colorado all the time this far. We'll come back and tell you all about it as Adam Gaudette hits the penalty box for high sticking. And the Avs on the man advantage on the San Jose Sharks audio network. The Sharks are killing a penalty now because Adam Gaudette in a confrontation with Sam Malinsky gets a two-minute high sticking call at 12:30. Ross Colton has already scored unassisted at 3:39 for the Avalanche, his fifth of the year. Colorado leading by the score of 1-0. And here comes the big test right now. The Sharks have killed off 38 of the last 40 penalties against them, but Colorado a little bit cold in terms of scoring on the power play as all these talented people out there.
4: Yeah, going to be a real challenge, obviously, with Landeskog, Lehkonen, Natchez, McKinnon, and Makar.
2: Off the draw, Colorado's got it on the point. Here's Natchez dishing it off far side. McKinnon backskates, stops on the circle, shoots one toward the net, tip toward the goal. Stick save made there by Askarov. Rebound, Sharks hustle to it. Poked out by Graff. Really good play by Graff to get the puck down the ice. And he and Delandria, starting off on the penalty kill up front, step off. And they're replaced by Barkley Goodrow and Alex Wenberg. Here comes McKinnon moving down the right, across the line, dropped it back. Makar to the right wing boards to Natchez. Twice to swing it back, and Makar can't quite reach it. And so a bit of a miscommunication there, and the Sharks got a break.
4: Yeah, they did. It was a real risky play by Natchez on the original entry to leave that puck, but he got lucky, and Makar was able to pick it up.
2: Here comes Natchez with speed across the San Jose line. Tries to slip by Ferraro, and he was able to do that, but he put the puck a little too far, so Askarov played it, and the Sharks clear it. All the way down. Blackwood in goal to our right makes the stick stop, leaves it for Cale Makar. Watched by Delandria, who's back on the ice right now. Delandria and Graff at forward. Liljegren on defense with Mukha Madunin on the left. And nice step up there by Graff at the blue line to cause an offside on the zone entry attempt by Colorado.
4: Yeah, really nice job on the entry by Graff, as you mentioned. And I think Olsson tried to guide that blue line as well as he could, but a really good stick by Graff forced that offside.
2: Faceoff coming up just outside the San Jose Sharks blue line. So we've got, 48 seconds left on that penalty on Adam Gaudet off for high sticking. Jack Drury is out there, wins the draw. And here's Brock Nelson across the line. Little confident drop there to Ross Colton. Moves into the left circle. Swings it around to Landria. Burns the shot. Blocked in front. Now an angle play. Right on goal. A good save off Colton there by Askarov. He couldn't quite control the rebound, and the Avalanche pick it up behind the net. They get it back to Burns. Now another plan for Colton, but he breaks the stick on the one-time attempt. Has to go back to the bench for a new one. Burns saucer pass near side to Brock Nelson. The former Islander goes into the corner, left side. Back to Burns on the point. He's watched by Delandria. Delandria influences the play. Burns exchanging on the perimeter and now going to Nelson on the left circle to Burns. Gave it right back to Nelson to the middle. Jack Drury the chance. That is deflected away off the end boards. Held in. Burns right side. There comes a shot on goal. That was taken by Olsson. It was sticked away. Olsson another chance, down low into the corner. Avalanche really putting the pressure on. That's Jack Drury. Far side feed, flipped in the air there, wide by Nelson. And it does not stay in the zone as the Avalanche changing players. The Sharks have time to change too, as we are back to full strength for San Jose with a penalty on Gaudet. Over. Down the left side, here comes the Avalanche attack. Bartikoff into the zone. Just protecting, killing time for a second. Holding onto the puck, throwing it to the front of a net. Parker Kelly was underneath the D, and boy, Askarov very alertly got the stick out there. Otherwise, that might have been in.
4: Yeah, really aggressive stick by Askarov, realizing that he didn't have much room. Smart play.
2: Will Smith intercepts the play. Lead pass, Celebrini down the left, cross the line, behind the back pass, in front. A little angle play for Dickinson, and a great save by Blackwood. That's the best scoring chance the Sharks have had in this game, and it was all young players on that action.
4: An amazing play by Celebrini on the entry, and good on Dickinson for jumping up in the play.
2: Back inside the Sharks zone, San Jose starting to move it out now. They change the D, and now it's picked up. Orloff flips it forward into the offensive zone. And on the near boards, Toffoli keeps it in. So now it's Ferraro out there along with Mukha Madunin defensively. And Celebrini finally gets off the ice. Here comes MacKinnon down the left across the San Jose line. Puts on the brakes, throws it back to the point. Manson, the drive, and a scoop glove save made there by Askarov. And so we've got a break in the action. We've got 4:04 left in the first period. Our broadcast is coming to you from Denver, Colorado, and Ball Arena. The score, the Avalanche 1, the Sharks nothing on the San Jose Sharks Audio Network. 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Great game coming up on Friday afternoon. That is a mid-afternoon game. Right here at the tank, or right there at the tank, with the Sharks in Vancouver. And then we hit the plane and we go to Vegas for the first meeting. That'll be fun.
4: Yeah.
2: Off the draw right here. Avalanche looking spectacular so far, leading 1-0. And right now they've got the puck in the Sharks zone. Makar, the shot from the point. It gets to the net. Save made. And it's poked at, but it rolls into Askarov. You know, the Sharks have got numbers down there. That's a good thing.
4: And that's the key, is that when things on the outside, it's okay with the wingers. Once that puck gets to the net, you've got to collapse and help out down low. The D are doing a great job. Askarov's controlling his rebounds. You've got to make sure those pucks don't get through, especially the wristers.
2: Now, Askarov able to make that stop, and he's trying to make his body as big as possible. As right now, the faceoff will be to his left side. Off the faceoff now. Orloff sends it forward. And it'll be picked back up by the Avalanche. Colton, who has the goal in the game, throws it in deep, puts the body hit on Liljegren. But Liljegren took that hit, made the play with a backhand flip around the boards. Big scrum for it right just inside the Sharks blue line on the far side of the ice to the right of the San Jose bench. Gaudette is in there pushing, shoving. That's kind of where he took the penalty earlier. Landeskog is the one Avalanche player that's in there against all the Sharks, and they work it free. How about that effort? Little backhand play by Malinsky goes deep to the left corner now, and there's Liljegren working it loose to grab at the near side, slides it forward. Delandria scoots out. He makes the play at the red line, gets knocked down there by Girard in a collision, but he successfully dumped one in. Sharks go for the line change. So again, it's deep to the zone, but they're changing players. They can't really make anything sustained in the offensive end. In the air now over at the Sharks' blue line, Olofsson swings it across the Sharks' line, knocked back the other way. A weird bounce, taking it back Ostapchuk, but can't quite reach it. He gets it back near side and bounces one in. Ostapchuk takes the puck on a clearing attempt, moves down the wing into the corner, then finishes his check there against Manson. It's Reeves working for it, but Reeves lost it on the stick check to Kelly, and Kelly got knocked down to the ice by Barkley Goodrow, but the Avalanche moved it out. Reeves back on the red line, at the blue line now, backhands it forward on the left wing side and heads back for the Sharks bench as the Avalanche look like they would like to change players too and take advantage, but you heard the whistle. Icing is the call against Colorado there as they hurried the play.
4: Yeah, and a really good play. Early position there. Jim Drury thinks that he touched that puck and shouldn't be icing. Have a little bit of a conversation with linesman Shandor Alfonso, but certainly it was icing, and the Sharks kept the change that they'd like with the Celebrini line coming out.
2: Celebrini's line going up against Jack Drury's unit for Colorado. That's Drury, Olofsson, and Kelly after the icing call. No surprise the Sharks coaching staff would throw out their top group. Mukka Madulin and Ferraro also on defense. Celebrini wins the draw. Here's the shot! And it winds up hitting the netting back behind Blackwood as that shot came from Will Smith.
4: Great job on the faceoff. I love those little set plays, and a really nice job by Will Smith collecting that and shooting it all in one motion.
2: That go off the crossbar? I think it might have.
4: It did.
2: That's how it got way, way up at the top. Will Smith had 7 shots on goal against the Bruins. He really wanted one there. But this time he hits the crossbar. And it looks like we got a penalty coming up, too. What on earth is going on?
4: Well, I guess they must have thought there was a pick, that Eklund picked a player off that one faceoff. Probably an interference call, my guess.
2: Well, he's in there at 17:47. Not sure what the penalty is, but we'll get it to you in just a second. I'm going to believe Jamal and say it was interference. Right now, McKinnon, cross ice, thrown toward the net. Nice save off of Cale Makar there by the goaltender Askarov. Makar has it on his right point. He backskates. He looks to his right, throws to his left. There's McKinnon in the left circle. Watch closely there by Barkley Goodrow, but he got it back to Makar. He delays. He stick handles. He throws down low. Natchez sends it back to Makar. Back to Natchez. Back to Makar. Slap shot. Oh, boy. That hit Desharnais. I think it got him in the face, and it ricochets way, way up top. And Vinny is going to get up slowly, and here comes Will Leonard to attend. The Sharks trainer getting right out onto the ice.
4: That was a scary play, obviously, and looks like he's going to be okay.
2: Not sure if it hit him in the visor or what, but I don't see any blood as he's being helped to his feet. But Cale Makar has that hard shot, went off of the stick and ramped right up and got Desharnais.
4: Hit him in the helmet, fortunately. That is a scary place to be standing when that puck gets deflected, goes off the side of his head, and he appears to be okay.
2: Penalty on Eklund, by the way, indeed is interference at 17:45. Face off over here to the right side of the Sharks goaltender Askarov. And Makar flips it over to McKinnon. He holds on the left half boards. He and Makar just exchange passes. McKinnon's got it, left circle. Shot! That didn't miss by much. Hit his stick, went wide. Rebound kept in. Natchez in the right circle, right at the dot. Sends it back to Makar, gets a return feed, top of the circle, over to McKinnon, took it off his skate, centering feed for Lehkonen, but make that Landeskog, knocked away. Now McKinnon tries the shot. Wide. Rebound, Lehkonen is net front. Natchez in the far boards. Landeskog is kind of the bump guy here. McKinnon the shot. Glove save made by Askarov. He saw that one all the way and gets a little thank you tap from Tim Liljegren on that play.
4: No, I'll tell you what, for a power play that's been struggling for the Avs, the 25th, They sure do move that puck around pretty good, and a couple of options there as Nature seems to be the quarterback holding on to the puck, looking for those seam plays, looking for Makar. That top unit stays on the ice.
2: Face off now, it's Landeskog in the circle, winning the draw cleanly. Makar slides to the right, moves to the left. MacKinnon score! Net front there for Arturi Lehkonen, and that's the reason why Askarov didn't see it. And MacKinnon, with that very quick release, getting the pass from Cale Makar. And it's 2-0 Colorado in the final minute of play in the first period. This is a power play goal for Nathan MacKinnon with Lehkonen in front.
4: Yeah, you just can't lose that many penalty kill faceoffs in a row for it not to bite. And I'll tell you what, they run that set play, and you said it, Lehkonen, great net front presence. One-timer from Makar just outside the dot line, and no chance for Askarov as the screen of Lehkonen prohibited him from seeing that puck.
2: Well, assuming it didn't hit Lehkonen, that's the 18th goal of the season for Nathan MacKinnon, his 38th point of the year, and Cale Makar gets to 30 points in only his 23rd game from that defensive position. Here we go, final minute of play in the first. Off the faceoff, we get a stoppage at the Avalanche blue line. So San Jose trying to salvage what's left here with only 44.8 seconds to go in the period. Celebrini is out there with Smith and Eklund. And on defense, it's a combination of, is that Dickinson with Orloff?
4: Yes.
2: It is. Dickinson gets the puck, throws it forward into the offensive zone to the right wing corner. Taves back to get it. Checked by Eklund, guns it around the far board. Celebrini, nice defensive job, kept it in play. Eklund grabs in the left corner off his pass, moves behind the net. He's bodied up by Malinsky. Malinsky trying to win the puck. Celebrini really working hard in there down low. Eklund now reaching in, but Malinsky held his ground, couldn't clear it out, and Dickinson grabbed it, swept it toward the net, but it was blocked there by Devon Taves. Down to 14 seconds left in the period. And again, the Avalanche work it free. They lift it out of the zone, a chase for it. Dickinson couldn't knock it down with the glove. So going back to get it, Orloff with Dickinson, and they will kill the final 2 seconds of this period in the San Jose zone. And the Avalanche fans here in Denver are pretty happy with the way things have started as the period comes to an end, and the shots were 15-5 in favor of Colorado, and that definitely is indicative of the kind of game we've had. Colorado with goals by Ross Colton, his fifth, unassisted at 3:39. And then on the power play, Nathan MacKinnon from Cale Makar and Gabriel Landeskog at 19:07 to make it 2-0.
4: Yeah, not really the start that the Sharks wanted. They had their opportunities. Unfortunately, they got to stay out of the box. I know that the Avs power play has been struggling this season, but, you know, you give them too many opportunities and they're going to figure it out.
2: At the end of one, the score, the Avalanche 2, the Sharks nothing. Back after this on the San Jose Sharks Audio Network. At the end of one period of play here in Denver, the score is 2-0 in favor of the Avalanche. Ross Colton and Nathan MacKinnon are the goal scorers. MacKinnon scoring on the power play with about 53 seconds to go in the period. Well, Colin Graf has had a very nice start to his NHL career. He's got 8 career goals. He's scored 4 of the different 5 ways possible. He's got an even strength goal. He's got a power play goal. He's got a shorthanded goal. And he's got an empty netter. The only thing it's missing is a penalty shot. But that's not the main focus for Colin Graf. And he continues to play a strong two-way game. And right now, he is our guest from the Sharks room with Jamal.
4: Hey, Colin. Just wanted to talk a little bit about the penalty kill and why you feel that yourself and Delandria have such good chemistry reading off each other.
6: Yeah, I think it's, we talk a lot, whether it's in practice or before we start, just so we sort of have a feel for what each other's trying to do. And, you know, it's hard, especially against a good power play like this. There are a lot of skilled players and they can make a lot of good plays, but I think it's just trying to be compact as possible and trying to limit stuff to the outside.
4: And speak to the challenge that it is to get your forecheck going against the Avs, that they're so mobile, they're D, and if they're able to, you know, face up the ice. And it's, how hard is it to get in on the forecheck, and how important is it where you're placing those pucks on dumps?
6: Yeah, you said it right there. I think it's all about where we put the pucks. If we deposit it right on the goalie, or if we don't get it all the way in, it allows their D to turn and gain speed, then we're put in a bad spot. So I think it's keeping it along the yellow and making sure that our forecheck results in a battle, and then we got to start winning some of those 50-50 battles, especially in the offensive zone.
4: Well, good luck in the second and third the rest of the way.
6: Thank you.
4: Great job. And that's Colin Graf, and the score right now is the Avs 2 and the Sharks 0. As we're finished, we're in the first intermission. You're listening to the Sharks Audio Network.
2: Welcome back to Denver. The Sharks in a bit of a pickle, down by the score of 2-0, and certainly experiencing the quickness with which the Colorado Avalanche not only make plays, but react to plays. And that's been a big difference from the last couple of games.
4: Yeah, and I think that, you know, Colin Graf kind of alluded to it. The challenge of playing against these Avs is that they put so much pressure on you through the neutral zone that you, if you don't put the puck in the right spot, they skate so well and anticipate so well that they're likely facing you when you're in on the forecheck. And when that happens, they're going to be able to come out cleanly. So you've got to be able to put the puck in the right spot to make them turn. And that's the only way you're going to get your forecheck game going.
2: Plus, you don't want Blackwood to handle the puck either.
4: That's another one. You know, I think that sometimes you get, it's tough, right? You have to, it's either a hard rim along the glass or it's soft. It's like a chip to yourself whether you're getting support or not.
2: Well, this is something that's going to bring a smile to Jamal Mayers' face, because on Friday, November 28th at 1 p.m., the Sharks are taking on the Vancouver Canucks, and our next broadcast of Sharks Hockey will be from SAP Center on that post-Thanksgiving Friday. We'll be filled with turkey and tryptophan and trying to stay awake. Meantime, the Sharks will have to be awake against the Vancouver Canucks, but here's what's going on. Celebrate the future of hockey by joining us on that day for our Youth Hockey Appreciation Game. Every fan will receive one of four exclusive Sharks player keychains featuring Celebrini, Smith, Askarov, and Eklund. You can pick up the full set at the Sharks Foundation booth, but you'll get one when you come in. 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Another way the Sharks are trying to promote the idea of youth hockey, which is growing by leaps and bounds in the Bay Area. I know you've seen it.
4: Oh, my. It's been impressive. And I think that I see them at tournaments. I see them in Chicago at tournaments. I see them all over the country playing against, other top teams around the country. And I think that it's a testament to the commitment that the community has had in regard to growing the game. And it's fun to see. And it's really been amazing to see hockey players, if you want to say, starting with guys like Austin Matthews coming from non-traditional hockey markets to play in the National Hockey League. I think it's just been tremendous.
2: Well, Gavin McKenna is supposed to be the number one overall draft pick next year, and he's playing at Penn State for Guy Gadowski, who used to coach the San Jose Rhinos roller hockey team. But beyond that, there's a guy on that team, Reese Laubach, who's from San Jose and is playing Division I hockey, and he's drafted by the Sharks. That's something that George Gunn really dreamed about when he brought the team to San Jose back in 1991, to regularly start to see more kids from the Bay Area playing college hockey, playing junior hockey, and getting to the NHL somehow and getting drafted.
4: I think it's amazing. I think it's a testament to the commitment the organization has had over the years in regard to growing the game at the grassroots level and giving every kid an opportunity to at least try it. I think, I'm grateful for all the things that I have in my life and that I've learned. All the character traits that I have are because of the game. And, you know, I think it's a great game for girls and boys to learn about themselves. It's the most selfless sport out there. You learn about sacrifice. You learn about hard work, what it means to be a good teammate. All great values that you learn from playing sports.
2: What you also learn is that you're investing in your teammates and you're investing in yourself, and you're better off for it. And that's the big thing. You become a better person by becoming a great team player. And that's something that everybody that might be listening in, if you're thinking about trying this sport, you will find that you will like it more than any other. We're between periods 1 and 2. It is a 2-0 Avalanche lead over the Sharks. We'll be back on the San Jose Sharks Audio Network. Let's pause 10 seconds for station identification. 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
2: Ready to go for the second period. Dan Rusinowski along with Jamal Mayers. 2-0 Colorado. Goals by Colton, his fifth unassisted. McKinnon on the power play at 19:07. Make that his 18th of the season from Makar and Landeskog. How dominant were the Avalanche? Well, they outshot the Sharks 15-5 in the first period. But listen to this. They had 39 shot attempts. 12 were blocked, 12 were missed, which is the most allowed by any team in a first period this season in the National Hockey League. That's how dominant they were.
4: Well, this is a good team that's rolling and playing the right way. You got to make sure you get pucks in on the D and get on the forecheck.
2: Here we go. The second period has just begun. And we have this Avalanche attack moving from left to right. It's McKinnon leading the way. Moving in, shooting it. Great split save by Askarov. Rebound picked back up. And here's Will Smith moving out with a three-man attack. Eklund now to Celebrini. Across the line. Throws it across to Smith. And he had the upper corner, but he missed the net. Rebound kept in. Celebrini, left wing side, holds it, drops it back. Orloff on the point, shoots it, tipped toward the goal by Smith. Good save by Mackenzie Blackwood. And you see, even after you do all the work to get into a good scoring position, you got to deal with Blackwood, who's an excellent netminder.
4: Yeah, he is. And a really good job on the entry. A really smart play by Celebrini to post up and find Will Smith on the back door. It's unfortunate the puck was a little bit behind him. He's unable to one-time that. But you're absolutely right. Blackwood has been up to the task. He does a good job of tracking those pucks.
2: Face off to his right, deep inside the Colorado zone. Nice face-off win with a kick by Winberg, and then a shot by Muka Madulin. Didn't miss by much. In front of the goal, Kurashev the drive, hit traffic in front. Boy, Philip Kurashev just seems to have a good jump against this Colorado team with that two-goal performance earlier in the year. That was a really good chance, and here he is back-checking, doing a good job. He and Toffoli combine back in the Shark zone to take it away from Colorado, stop the zone entry, and try to chip it out. Unfortunately, it winds up on Muka Madulin's stick down low. Swung at by Ferraro, off the skate of Kurashev, and here's Wenberg moving it out. Wenberg to the red line, hits it, gains it, shoots down the left wing boards, and Manson is back to get it. He's watched by a forechecking Kurashev. These guys got to get off the ice soon, but some have to stay out there. As Parker Kelly's already on, he's warded off there by Dickinson, who comes back and turns away from the check there of Landeskog. Nice stick handling move on Parker Kelly, and Dickinson gets the first pass out up the right to Graf. Down the right wing across the blue line inside the Colorado zone. He buys a little time, throws behind the net to Gaudet, who crisscrosses now with Graf and recycles it back to the left wing corner, and that's where Delandria picks up. He stick handles out toward the front of the net, gets a chance toward the goal, and there's Blackwood making a pretty big save. There's a rebound behind the net, centering attempt by Graf, deflected by Colorado all the way down.
4: Great shift by this third line, finding a way to get the cycle going, and a good job by Delandria taking that puck to the net, and Graf's trying to shoot that off the defender's leg. Unfortunately, it goes all the way down the ice.
2: Drury lifts Delandria's stick, and the Avalanche at center shoot one back into the Shark zone, but Dickinson, with that good skating ability, gets back first. Just backhands it out to the neutral territory. Colorado's on it, though. Sharks have got to figure out a way to take away the possession that they have in this game.
4: Yeah, I think it's going to be tough, obviously. The key is going to be slash support to the neutral zone, get pucks behind, and be willing to hold on to pucks.
2: Avalanche threatening the Sharks' end. Here's Kividanta moving around the boards, near side. Checked off the play by Ostapchuk. And Zach pokes it loose. Down the left wing boards, it goes into the Colorado end. Manson and Reeves come together. Let the Avalanche finally pick it up and push it out. It'll be short of icing. Orlov gets back ahead of Ivan. Goes cross ice and his D partner there. Liljegren fed it forward, but Reeves pass in the neutral zone, knocked down, and the Avalanche intercept it. Makar's on the ice now, and he flings it across the rink to McKinnon, who's out there also with Lekkonen and Natchez. Lekkonen on the right wing side. Left-handed shot, chips it around Orlov's reach. Liljegren slides over, gets back to it, guns it around the boards, kept in by Devon Taves, and William Eklund arrives on the scene to influence the play down the boards and in behind the Sharks' net. But there's Lekkonen to McKinnon, left wing half-boards, moves into the circle, kind of fans on the puck with Orlov checking him, but he keeps the puck, he stick handles, he puts on the brakes, he throws it back now to Taves, who shoots just wide, inboard carom for McKinnon, great job by Orlov to get over there and get his stick in the way. Rebound off Orlov's stick. Rebound bounces to the near side now. Liljegren banks it ahead. Smith trying to push it forward. Celebrini checked by Natchez. It comes back. Here's an opportunity. They score. Malinsky gets it on the point. Right-handed shot. Put it up top. And beats Askarov to make it 3-0 Colorado. Just surgical by the Avalanche at 3:44 of this second period.
4: You know, the Sharks had a couple of opportunities to get the puck out in the defensive zone, and Natchez wins the battle along the boards, pushes it over, and gets that to the point. And they do a really good job. Malinsky collects it. He doesn't dust it off as he gets that pass from Lekkonen. And again, a dejected Askarov as that puck goes over his glove.
2: Sam Malinsky, his second goal of the season. Should be Lekkonen and Natchez assisting on that play. The time of it, 3:44 of the second frame. Now it's sent toward the net by Colorado again. Malinsky gets a shot, but it's deflected just wide of the reach of Askarov, who's still in net to our right. 15:55 to go in the second. Long way to go in this one. It's 3-0 in favor of Colorado. Inside San Jose territory. Worked loose by Wenberg. Throws to the right. Poked at there by Toffoli. Tried to get the zone exit, but it's a pretty good job by Girard to keep it in for a second. And finally, comes across the ice to the far boards, and it deflects out of play.
4: Well, the Sharks got to get back to their game, which is getting pucks behind the D. It's tough, too, because it's the second period with the long change. And you get caught out there defensively with the altitude. I'm telling you, it's exhausting. So you've got to take care of the puck. You've got to make sure you put the puck in a good area. But I think it starts with winning the battles and those 50-50 pucks along the boards.
2: First time the Sharks have been down by this count all season. It's the fourth time they've been down 2-0 or worse. Most recently in the 2-0 loss in Calgary on November the 13th. But you've got to go all the way back to October the 28th against the Los Angeles Kings to find another 2-0 deficit. Actually, they were down 3-0 in that game, too. So that's the second time this year that it's happened, according to my calculations here. I'll check on the other time. October 17, as the Avalanche move in and get a shot to the net. Yeah, it's the second time the Sharks have been down 3-0 in a game. Here comes the shot. Now it's 4-0. It's Manson on the point, getting it, and Colorado is on a roll. So two defensemen have scored in the second period. First Molinsky at 3:44, and now at 4:51 of the second period, Josh Manson has rifled it in. And for Manson of Colorado, that is his second goal of the season.
4: And it looks like Askarov is coming out and Nedeljkovic is coming in.
2: Makes sense. No reason to put him through more of this, as Nedeljkovic is putting on the equipment. And so, at 4:51 of the second period, the Sharks are making a goaltending change.
4: This is not on Askarov.
2: Nope.
4: I think it's just a little bit of a give him a break. The team's not playing well in front of him. Don't want to hang him out to dry. He's still got more than half a game to go.
2: Well, here we go. 4-0 in favor of Colorado. Just a simple zone entry for the Avalanche. Now they make it 5-0. They throw it out in front of the net. And Joel Kiviranta, returning to action after being out for 17 games, gets the first attempt on Nedeljkovic home. And now it's become a total rout.
4: Well, this is a tough position for Nedeljkovic to come in, and real unlucky play here as the puck gets thrown to the net in a unlucky bounce as it ricochets off the skate of the defender into the weak side, and he has no chance on that one.
2: Oh, what a tough situation for the Sharks. They're down by the score of 5-0. It's a first this season. It has not been their night. It has been the Avalanche's night, however. As looks like the Sharks are using their timeout right now.
4: Yeah, and I agree with that. I think you've got a opportunity here for Ryan Warsawski to calm his group down, to get them to be playing the right way.
2: Well, the goal by Manson was assisted by Olofsson and Parker Kelly on a simple zone entry. He was back on the point. But now Joel Kiviranta, 9 seconds after Nedeljkovic entered the game, scoring at 5 minutes. Goal number one on the season for Kiviranta. And it is a 5-0 Avalanche lead. And for Kiviranta, that is his first goal since March the 20th in Ottawa, 14 games ago. He missed 17 games here, I think. Off the faceoff now. Dumped back in by the Sharks on net, and Blackwood is going to cover up. The Sharks used their timeout after giving up a goal, 9 seconds after making the goaltending change. And Blackwood will hang on here. The Sharks had that fourth line on the ice, but they're coming off right now. And here comes Celebrini, Eklund, and Smith with Ferraro and Mukko Madulin on defense. This is where you just got to bear down and keep going.
4: Yeah, and this is an opportunity because the Avs wanted to change their D, and they were unable, the ref didn't let them. So opportunity against this defensive pair for Macklin.
2: Celebrini is chasing it as Ferraro tips in from center. Nice pass across the ice. Will Smith rips it wide of the net. Got to hit the net there, Will. It would have been right in the goal. In the right corner now, grabbed by Eklund, twists away there from the check of Girard, got it back, Mukhamadulin deliberately shoots it wide, looking for the end board, Karen, but it went right to goaltender Blackwood, and he is able to cover up.
4: Yeah, you know, nice opportunity there again for Will Smith, and, you know, nice job. I like the way that they're connected. Even though he stays away from him on the weak side, he finds that quiet area. And when Macklin gets that puck, he's looking for Will every single time in that dot line for that one-timer.
2: So let's recap. At 3:44 with the score 2-0, Sam Malinsky scored his second of the year from Lekkonen and Natchez. Then Manson at 4:51 made it his second of the year from Olofsson and Kelly. That was it for Askarov. Nedeljkovic came in 9 seconds later. First chance. Kivinanta gets his first of the year from Ivan, and also Zakhar Bartikov. Here's Orlov with it. Shoots it toward the net. Wide of the goal. Toffoli takes the inboard. Karam backhands up to the point. Here comes the shot. Right on goal. Blackwood save made. And the rebound, a scrum for it. Really pushing for it there were a combination of Kurashev and Wenberg most significantly. But somehow Blackwood kept it up.
4: Yeah, this is a real positive shift for the Sharks. Third line out against the top line. And anytime you can keep that top line hemmed in their zone defensively, that's a successful shift, and they'll continue. They bring out Macklin once again. I like this idea by Worsowski. He's gonna push his better players and get them a little bit more ice time here, try to get them back in this game.
2: Now Celebrini, you know, is competitive, and he's going to give it his all as Will Smith keeps it in, goes to Macklin. He stick handles beautifully, shoots one right around Makar on goal. Good pad save made by Blackwood. Celebrini sends to the slot, off the stick. Eklund couldn't get the shot to the net. Delayed penalty coming up against Colorado. Is this line getting something done here? Celebrini now putting it off a stick, but it's intercepted right out in front by Colton, and the penalty coming up to Colorado, and that's what you want.
4: And now the power play gets to go to work. Their first opportunity of the night, currently sitting at 18.1%, good for 19th in the league. They're actually fourth in the league, the Sharks are, at 29% on the road.
2: Holding penalty on Devon Taves, one of the top defensemen on this Colorado team. The time of it, 6 minutes and 18 seconds. When we come back, the Sharks will be on the power play, down 5-0 in the game. This is the San Jose Sharks Audio Network. Power play hockey for the Sharks as Devon Taves takes a 2-minute holding penalty at 6:18 of the second period. No time like the present for San Jose as they're down 5-0. This Sharks power play is brought to you by Devon Taves takes a 2-minute holding penalty at 6:18 of the second period. No time like the present for San Jose as they're down 5-0. This Sharks power play.

0: off the rush. That's exactly what they tried to do.
1: Right now, Orloff drops it back to Macklin Celebrini. Who else? And he skates out to center with speed. Feeds on the left. Eklund looking for it back on the left wing. Celebrini takes it across the line, dumps it in deep. Smith in the corner, spins it around. It hit a stick, taking it back. Wenberg far side of the ice. He muscles his way away from the defensive player, Manson, and cuts behind the goal line to the corner, near side. Eklund at the point. Celebrini swings it across, takes it back now. Celebrini, nifty move there, making the maneuver and shooting it toward the net. Six save made there by Blackwood, and that's great rebound control. He got that out of the zone.
0: Yeah, a really good job by Macklin to get that through as well.
1: Here's Celebrini now moving back in. Sends it off the right boards, and Wenberg drops it back. Will Smith check, but he got his stick loose, worked it free, taken back by Eklund. Off the stick of Celebrini. He gets it back from Smith. Far side, now sent to the middle. It's Eklund holding the puck. Nice job there by Manson to take away the shooting lane. So he goes into the corner. Smith centers, and it goes toward the net. Eklund the shot. That's blocked down low by Manson. Sharks keep the pressure on the power play. 20 seconds to go on it. Eklund goes to Will Smith, left corner. Sharks trying to stay calm here. Smith stick handling, shooting it up high, wide. Final seconds of the power play ticking off as Celebrini turns away from Brock Nelson. Moves in front, shoots it toward the net. Stick save made. Rebound thrown to the goal there by Celebrini. Save made by Blackwood. Not cleared out. Orloff the drive, wide of the net. Penalty is just about over as Celebrini keeps in and shoots. Block out of the penalty box. Taves. Here's a headband feed. It bounces through his reach. Otherwise, it would have been a breakaway. It goes all the way down on goal. And Alex Nedeljkovic, in relief of the starter, just makes the save and hangs on.
0: Well, I'll tell you what. Brent Burns just knocked down out of the air an absolute laser of a wrister headed to the net from Celebrini to create that transition. But the Sharks, that was a successful power play. Notre Dame score, but they created several opportunities for themselves. Great movement, great intention to get pucks to the net. The only thing that didn't happen is it didn't go in the net.
1: 5-0 the score. The Avalanche lead the Sharks. 11.5 to go. Second period. And McKinnon, Natchez, Lekkonen up front for the Avs with Makar and Taves on defense. Celebrini's line is still out there. McKinnon wins the draw. Makar to Taves. Now over to Natchez, who races to the puck. Turns away from the check of Wenberg. Stick handles with it. Smith's on him. Feeds it over to Taves. Drop past McKinnon. Walks in the middle. Shoots. Stick save. Nedeljkovic. Rebound cleared out. Oh, too bad. Macklin Celebrini sent it all the way down. No icing because Will Smith beats everybody to it. And Mackenzie Blackwood plays the puck off the carom. And Colorado will pick up and that line will get off. Give Will Smith credit. He tried to get to that puck.
0: Yeah, just he was exhausted as well. But he muscled it out and was able to negate the icing.
1: Right now, McKinnon knocked down by Delandria. That's going to be a penalty on the Sharks. Ty Delandria, who looks befuddled by the call. But they're going to get him a holding penalty, and now Delandria coming over to say something to Nathan McKinnon in a little bit of frustration there for the Sharks center iceman against one of the top players in the league, and now he's on his way to the penalty box, but Delandria is clearly not happy as he is on his way to the box for two.
0: He's got a good point. I think that it happens. Really, really good players like McKinnon lose their edge and fall on their own. I don't think that was tripping. I don't think that was hooking. I think McKinnon just fell.
1: I agree with you. But right now, the Sharks are down a man at 9:05 of the second period. This will be the third power play for Colorado.
0: And the penalty kill has to get back to its form.
1: Makar gets the faceoff back on the point to McKinnon. The shot deflected wide. Colorado just dominating, leading 5-0. Makar, nice move on Graf. He exchanges now, throws over to McKinnon to the middle, Lekkonen, the shot, stick save, Nedeljkovic with Landeskog in front looking for another chance. Loose puck, work free. Back to the point, but Makar couldn't keep the bouncer in the zone, so he goes back to center ice. I can't believe that this team is ranked number 25 in the league in power play.
0: It really is remarkable. With all the guys they have, and the power play last year was 8th in the league at 24.8%. To give you perspective, it's 15.7% this year.
1: Here's Makar juicing it in the offensive zone, spinning it over to McKinnon on the left half boards, and Makar makes his way back toward the point. He gets the pass there, left side. Dishes off Natchez into the right circle, back to Makar, middle of the ice. McKinnon wanted it, Makar shoots it, deflected wide by Lekkonen. Lekkonen gets it right corner. Natchez has for Colorado. In the right circle, being defended by Mario Ferraro and Desharnais on the PK. Natchez sends it through Goodrow's stick back to the point. Makar, left circle.

0: There's McKinnon back skating, stick handling, throwing it back, getting a return feed into the left circle to the middle. Lehkonen shot blocked by Ferraro. Off his stick. Good coverage by Mario there. But the Avalanche keep the pressure on with 38 seconds left on the Sharks' power play. A throw across the ice, and Graf intercepts that feed from McKinnon and chops one all the way down.
1: Oh, really good job by Graf, staying in the hole and patient. Stays in the lane to McKinnon, and that's what he did. He manages depth extremely well, was in the lane, knocked the puck down, and got the clear.
0: But here comes Colorado now with 20 seconds left in the man advantage. Brock Nelson leads the way in with Colton, but they get stopped by Wenberg at the blue line. So they regroup, taking it back on the far side. Maybe Nelson tips it back to his own blue line. The Sharks pursue. That was Kurashev over there causing some trouble with Wenberg. And finally, one last rush. Maybe, but no. A nice deflection by Kurashev and a clear by Wenberg. That's a good job by those two guys at the end of the Avalanche power play. So back on the ice comes Delandria. He normally would have been out there killing penalties as the Avalanche taking advantage here get called on the offside, breaking up to the San Jose Sharks line. We've got 8:43 to go in this second period. The score is the Avalanche 5 and the San Jose Sharks nothing. Jamal and I will be back to Ball Arena in Denver right after this on the San Jose Sharks Audio Network. Sharks give up 2 goals 9 seconds apart in the second period. One by Manson, his second from Olofsson and Kelly, and one by Kibidante, his first from Ivan and also by Bardikov. It's not a record. The fastest 2 goals ever allowed by the Sharks, 4 seconds apart. So it's not even close. And they gave up 3 goals in a minute 16, but I have a memory when they gave up 4 goals in a minute and 20 seconds. Make that a minute and 21 seconds. Ooh. That was in a 13-1 loss in Calgary back in 1993.
1: See, here I was drafted.
0: In that game, Jeff Reese was the goaltender for the Calgary Flames. He's a goalie coach now. 3 assists, set an NHL record.
1: No way.
0: Yep. That was a tough night, so this is nothing. 5-0 in favor of Colorado, but here's Smith over to Eklund. Moving in, shooting in the puck. Good save by Blackwood, but this line starting to get things better after that power play. And now they're starting to generate something 5-on-5.
1: Yeah, really good job by Will Smith in the neutral zone to win a battle and kick it out wide. And I like the idea of Eklund. He looked over at Macklin in the middle, and instead of forcing it through there, he did a nice job of getting that shot through.
0: Face off right side of Mackenzie Blackwood, the former Sharks goaltender. 8:28 to go, second period. 5-0, Colorado. Celebrini wins the draw cleanly. Tipped over to the near side to Dickinson. Orloff and Dickinson out there together. They've gotten a little bit of ice time in the first period. Smith kind of threw a hope play from the right boards to the middle of the ice, but only Avalanche sweaters were there, and they clear. So Orloff takes it back. Looks for Celebrini in the middle. Checked away by Drury. Celebrini really fighting for the puck there, knocking Drury off the play. Worked loose, but unfortunately, Brent Burns ends up with it for Colorado. They love Brent Burns here in Denver. He shoots one in to the slot. Shot, save made by Nedeljkovic, and a turnaround play by Drury, who's been very effective tonight for the Avs. San Jose trying to pick it up. Dickinson being basically checked off the puck there by Drury's influence. And the Avalanche regain it. Natchez gets the zone entry. Lead for Malinsky. Fans on the puck, recovers. Throws back behind the Sharks' net. There's Natchez with it. He's got Lehkonen in front. Natchez stick handling up the boards. Leaves it for McKinnon. Checked away by Celebrini. Could be a 2-on-1 with Toffoli. Celebrini moving in. Dropping it back. Eklund trying to go back to Celebrini. And Devon Chaves checked it away. Got to shoot the puck there.
1: Yeah, I'd like to see Macklin be a little more selfish there and just look to wire that.
0: Here comes McKinnon down the other side of the ice. A shot toward the net. Whistles wide. Nathan with the puck. He has a goal tonight. Lost it on the stick check, and here comes Wenberg up the middle to center. Tries to split the defense, and he does, and he goes for the backhand shot, and it's stopped by Blackwood. Great rush up the ice there by a very alert Alex Wenberg.
1: Good job by Wenberg. He was attacked the middle of the ice on the entry, hoping or waiting for one of those D to come to him, and they didn't. He tried to just split both of them, when unable to get any kind of wood on that backhand, as Blackwood does a nice job of staying with them.
0: Faceoff coming up to the left side of Mackenzie Blackwood. A reminder that our next broadcast of Sharks Hockey will take place on Friday. We're on the air at 12:30 in the afternoon for a contest against the Vancouver Canucks. That should be a good one. Right here, 5-0 in favor of Colorado. Off the faceoff, Mukhamudulin gives to Ferraro, throws it in deep. Centering attempt there by Graff. Hit the side of the net. Centering pass again. Delandria has it on his stick. Tried to get the backhand shot away. He's chopped that back. Referee sees something he doesn't like. It's going to be a penalty for hooking against Colorado.
1: As you mentioned, this is a really another back-to-back-to-back shifts for the Sharks. Ever since Ryan Morosovsky called a timeout, their compete level's gone up another level. And they're getting rewarded with another power play because of it.
0: It's Gabriel Landeskog, the captain of the Avalanche, going in for hooking at 13:20 of the second period. 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I think Celebrini's going to maybe get to 30 minutes tonight. He's on the ice all the time.
1: This is good.
0: He's out on the right point at the moment with Orloff on the left. Wennberg taking the faceoff with Eklund and Smith on the wings.
1: Well, remember we talked about it, that they might have to go with 11 and 7. And I said, you know what, that wouldn't be bad for Macklin. He'd play more.
0: Well, he's playing more tonight anyway with the score 5-0 in favor of Colorado. Off the draw, lifted out by Burns. All the way down. Kind of a soft clear all the way down the ice. Back to get it to Orloff. Starts to move it out. Now he's going to drop it back. And Macklin Celebrini will pick up. He's got Smith on his right. Gives Will the puck. Skates to center across the line. Tried to chip it ahead to Celebrini. Good defense there by Manson. Now Manson and Celebrini fighting for it, but Macklin comes up with the puck. Got it back to Orloff. Far side of the ice, Wennberg. Now back to Orloff again. Backhands middle. Smith stops, turns, gives to Celebrini, fires. That is blocked by Manson. Rebound kept in. Right corner. Smith back to Orloff on the point. Sharks on the power play. Back to Smith. Shoots one. Save made by Blackwood. Rebound back to Smith, keeps it in right side. Exchanges with Orloff. Smith walks into the circle, throws to the middle. Eklund doesn't have an angle to shoot, so he dishes off to Celebrini and now to Orloff, and that's a great pass across the ice. Celebrini throws it in front. A chance. Eklund the shot. How did that not go in? It stopped. It comes back. Orloff the chance to Celebrini the drive. Wide of the goal, and the puck ricochets out of the zone.
1: That's a tremendous power play. Great job. I know they're frustrated they didn't score, but man, they're moving that puck around.
0: Penalty still has 45 seconds left on it. Second unit's going to be coming out here. Wennberg has it right now. Left wing side. Sending it back. Orloff bombs one. Deflected wide. Left corner rebound. There's Wennberg. Cuts behind the Avalanche net. Stick handles away from Brent Burns' check. Now it's back to the point. Orloff kept it in. Kurashev checked by Manson. Kurashev seals off the boards there and keeps the puck in play as we're down to 20 seconds on the power play. Centering pass there. Off the stick. Toffoli gets it back. Throws a hope pass across the ice. Intercepted by Burns. Cleared all the way down. Stopped there by Nedeljkovic. The Sharks now have 7 seconds left of power play time. One last rush for Kurashev. Down the left. Cross the line. Moves to the middle of the ice. Dropped it back. Liljegren. Sent it off the corner boards as the penalty is over. Kurashev looking for Toffoli in front. Good defensive play by Malinsky to spot that. Get the stick on it. And now the puck is put out of play.
1: It went off the glass. I was hoping it Malinsky would have just hoisted that one for another power play, but that is not the case.
0: Nope. It is called a deflection as it went off the glass. Referee signaling it right away. And so we've got a break in the action with 4:31 to go in the second period. Our broadcast is coming to you from Denver, Colorado and Ball Arena. The score, the Avalanche 5 and the Sharks nothing. This is the San Jose Sharks Audio Network. You know, the most wonderful auction of the year is almost here. 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It's been all Colorado here. It's a 5-0 Avalanche lead, but the Sharks have gotten a couple of good shifts out of recent power plays and some even strength. Right now, Ryan Reeves gets a shot toward the goal from the right boards. The save made by Mackenzie Blackwood. And it's back behind the Colorado goal line, and Ostapchuk sends back to the point, takes it back from Mukha Badulin, grinds it out with Goodrow, who loses his edge, and he may have gotten tripped up there, and it looks like it is. Kivitantta knocks him down. Power play coming up for San Jose as the extra skater coming on, but Colorado touches up before they can get anything generated. So here comes the power play again. They've had two really good opportunities the last times they've been ahead of man.
1: Well, what I really like is this fourth line clearly knows their role. holding on to pucks in the offensive zone, doing a tremendous job of creating opportunities in offensive zone time, and now drawing a penalty. So kudos to that fourth line, getting the job done. You've got Goudreau and Ostapchuk and Reeves doing their job, and Goudreau gets tripped up, and they go back on the power play.
0: Second period action continuing, 3:56 to go, so time of that penalty on Joel Kiviranta for tripping, 16:04. Third power play for the Sharks, brought to you by Power Business Technology, copiers and printers for your office needs. Off the draw, Orlov moves to his right, dishes to the left. There's Will Smith, left wing boards, carries top of the circle, tried the shot, blocked by Taves. And Smith almost lost it there. That was good pressure by Colorado's Jack Drury, but a good effort by Smith to get it back. Will exchanges passes, but he's double teamed as he tried the zone entry. And Kale McCarr shoots one all the way down. That's Nedeljkovic making the save from the Colorado blue line and knocking it off to his defensive players to move it out on the man advantage. Dish back now to Eklund. He races to center. Eklund's got a good track record against Colorado in his career. He dumps one into the offensive zone to try to make the play. 8 games, 5 points, but he doesn't have any so far here today. Celebrini takes, shoots toward the net. That's maybe going to go wide. He was looking for Wenberg there, and Blackwood came out, got the pad on it, and knocked it away. Power play continues. Sent off to the right side. Orlov tosses to the net. That was off of Wenberg's skate. Blackwood turned it away again. Cleared by Colorado all the way down. Sharks get the second power play unit out there with 55 seconds left on the penalty call against Kiviranta. Orlov sends to Graf. He's to center with energy and with speed. He gets to the blue line, dumps it in. Kurashev in there too. Toffoli trying to hold on to it. Kept it in for a second, but lost it. And Colorado clears. Stopped there by Nedeljkovic in front of his goal. Left it for Liljegren, who's watched there by a forechecking Bartikov. So he circles away from the penalty-killing Bartikov. And now moves it out. Sharks going from right to left in the second period. From the red line, Liljegren shoots in. 20 seconds to go on the man advantage. Skating forward, Kurashev, far side of the ice. Got it back to Liljegren on the point. Moves to his right. Backhands off to the right boards. And the shot. That's a shoulder save by Blackwood off of Kurashev's good chance. Gaudette behind the goal line to Kurashev. Final seconds of the power play. In the corner, Gaudette behind the back pass, Kurashev. All on the outside. Gaudette, now Kurashev. Now it's Liljegren, the shot. Blocked. Out of the penalty box comes Kiviranta. He gets the headman feed, but Liljegren's right there to slow him down. Tim Liljegren checks it aside. And here's Kurashev moving on the attack. Throws to the right. Here's Toffoli breaking in. Shooting the puck. Save made by Blackwood. And with Kurashev right there, Blackwood confidently dropped that puck down to the ice and smacked it away from the Sharks forward.
1: Yeah, great opportunity. Great explosive speed for Toffoli. Through the neutral zone. Gives himself a little bit of a mini breakaway.
0: Right now, here comes the Avalanche attack again. They're up 5-0 on the Sharks. Malinsky, who's got a goal, throws one toward the net. Save made by Nedeljkovic. Rebound far boards. Thrown across the ice there by Colorado's McKinnon, but didn't really hit anybody. The Sharks able to deflect it to the near corner. And now Ostapchuk lost it to McKinnon, who centers. A great save by Nedeljkovic on a one-time chance by Natchez, who got his stick free 3 feet in front of the goalie crease.
1: Yeah, it was all by a great stick by McKinnon, as I believe it was Ostapchuk trying to put that puck behind the net. McKinnon knocks it down out of the air and is able to put it out front to Natchez, who one-times it, and it was just a point-blank chance, as you mentioned, and Nedeljkovic makes a tremendous save.
0: Well, that'll be good for Ned to make that stop. He's given up one goal since coming into the game, and it was only 9 seconds after he entered the game without a warm-up, but since then, he's made some pretty good stops. I got a feeling he'll be in goal on Friday in the afternoon game against Vancouver. That seems to be the plan, and that would put Askarov prepared for Saturday in Vegas. I guess that would be conventional wisdom to think about it that way.
1: Right.
0: Sharks down 5-0 in this one. They dump it inside the zone. They're ahead of the play, so they got to tag up. Celebrini's back out there. Wenberg, Graf. Time ticking down here as the Avalanche go for the shot. Landeskog getting it toward the net, but a save made. Glove stop there relatively routinely by Nedeljkovic. So 34.4 seconds left in the second period. And Colorado, if I may so boldly state, in about 34 seconds, assuming nothing changes, will have not allowed a goal in 169 minutes. Oh. Off the draw, McCarr shoots, blocked in front. Tapped aside. Landeskog make that Lehkonen, throws it back out to center. And Makar back skates with Taves. Headman feed for McKinnon. Breaks down the left wing against Liljegren. Liljegren applies the check. McKinnon makes the move. And a great split save by the Sharks' Nedeljkovic. He got that left pad out there, went down in the butterfly and grabbed it with the glove. Wow, what a save. What a move, too, by McKinnon on the Sharks' Liljegren, who tried to get a piece of the puck. But wow, what a great save.
1: What a terrifying feeling for Liljegren as you see McKinnon winding up through the neutral zone. A little, nice indirect pass as he blows by Liljegren. What a ridiculous save by Nedeljkovic, staying with McKinnon and flashing the leather.
0: That was a great save. Sent down the ice now by the Sharks. Here comes Eklund with Delandria. He's looking for Eklund again, but the Avalanche's McKinnon makes the defensive play there and gets his stick on it, and that'll do it. Second period comes to a close. And a couple of guys eyeing each other. Delandria in there against Devon Taves in a frustrating-like fashion, getting separated by the linesman. But we've come to the end of 40 minutes of hockey, and again, the Colorado Avalanche came into this game with two consecutive shutouts on the road, one by Scott Wedgwood and one by Mackenzie Blackwood, the Denver Lumber Company, they're calling those guys. And now, after 40 minutes of play tonight, the Avalanche have a 5-0 lead. So Colorado has not allowed a goal in 169 minutes and 42 seconds, which is incredible.
1: Yeah, it is. And then, you know what? You talk about how good they've been playing. They're very good defensively, and they don't give you much. And even when the Sharks started to push there after Ryan Warsawski called his timeout, they're just really good in front of their goaltenders. They don't give you many second and third chances.
0: At the end of two, the score here in Denver is the Avalanche 5 and the Sharks nothing. Stand by. We got more coming up on the San Jose Sharks Audio Network. Welcome back to Denver, Colorado. The San Jose Sharks trail the Colorado Avalanche by the score of 5-0. So Colorado has not allowed a single goal in the last 169 minutes and 42 seconds because they entered this game with two consecutive shutouts. Well, it's time for our second intermission check-in with Drew Remenda. And here's the question. It's not like the Sharks definitely have this character about them at all, but if you're frustrated, you might see some, shall we say, extracurricular activities out there. I don't think that's going to happen.
2: No.
0: But
2: no.
0: They're not going to do that.
2: They're not going to do that. But you want to see pushback. You know, looking from a San Jose Sharks point of view, this is a great, great learning device. Now, okay, not on their level yet. But I do appreciate that Macklin keeps pushing the envelope here.
0: And they keep throwing him out there.
2: I like that, and I love that. And I think Will's played well. He's just going to get that shot on it, but I like the fact he's shooting. There's been some positives, but, you know, again, you're looking at talent level overall. You've got a young team versus an older, veteran, experienced team. And like Jared Bednar, on that answer, they know what they're here for and the importance of what they're doing.
0: That's the story. We'll see what happens in the third period. See you after the game.
2: Okay, buddy.
0: Drew Remenda with us in our second intermission check-in. Avalanche up 5-0. We'll be back on the Sharks Audio Network.
3: 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We're connecting you to more than 30 years of Sharks hockey. Let's go beyond the numbers.
0: We're going to go beyond some numbers that are awfully impressive for Colorado Avalanche defenseman Brent Burns. Tonight is his 947th consecutive game, which is number one among the active leaders in the NHL. And he is number four all-time behind Doug Jarvis, Keith Yandel, and the all-time leader, Phil Kessel. At age 40, Brent Burns is just as good as ever, and he is adding tremendous value to this team in Colorado on the third defensive pair, technically, or maybe the second, depending on how you look at it. So, what are the opinions of the players facing off against Brent Burns? But I thought I would ask Dmitry Orlov first, because they were teammates for a couple of years and sometimes D partners in Carolina.
4: I mean, it's amazing, crazy. He played so many years already in this league on the top level. Just a different human being, you know. He's special for sure, and I think he's a great teammate, and everybody loves him. Depends where he play, you know. Everybody probably will say good words. Same thing. I played with him 2 years in Carolina, so it's we're sitting together in locker room. So You know, he always gets so many shit with him all the time, carry around, you know. I know how he's not tired, you know, but yeah, it's amazing, you know. He's in a good team, you know. He's the chasing for the car, but he still enjoys the game. You can see it, you know. It's, you know, I think he's a good addition for Colorado, you know, as a person, as a teammate, as a player. So it's unbelievable career, and he probably still can play another 10 years.
0: He probably can play another 10 years. Ross Colton, who is on this team, also says that Mackenzie Blackwood, along with Brent Burns, makes a huge impact on the club.
5: Yeah, no, they've both been awesome. I mean, the minute we got Blackie, he's kind of come in and solidified his role as that goalie, and he's kind of been a great backstopper for us every night. I feel like on a nightly basis, whether it's him or Wedgie, we know we're going to get great goaltending. So it's kind of up to us to just give them lanes in front and let them do their job, because we know we got all the confidence in the world that, you know, they're going to do an amazing job back there. And then with Burnsy, he's just been a leader from day one. I feel like he's been great for the room, and I feel like even obviously he's been amazing on the ice, but I feel like off the ice he's done an even better job.
0: Experience the game like never before with insights and stats calculated by SAP. We connect you to 30 years of Sharks hockey, going beyond the numbers. Teams are on the ice right now, ready to go for the start of the third period. Alex Nedeljkovic, who entered the game in relief of the starter Yaroslav Askarov, takes the net to our left. And we've got the third period ready to roll, with Colorado leading 5-0. And they have not allowed a goal in 169 minutes and 42 seconds. Faceoff dropped. Here we go. Third period underway. Cale Makar checked by Celebrini. Turns away from him. Gives to McKinnon. Now to Lekkonen. Now to Natchez. Natchez down the right side handling the bouncing puck. Celebrini getting back to defend. But Natchez hit the blue line and dumped it in. Far corner. Eklund couldn't clear it out. Makar kept it in. Now it's dished back to the slot. Natchez the drive from the circle. Save made twice by goaltender Nedeljkovic. Both of them off of Natchez on a just an amazing surgical-like play by Colorado to start this third period. Sharks looking to make the play off the boards. Eklund gets it out. A poke at it there for Will Smith, and it goes all the way down, and the Sharks get the line change out. Just about a minute gone by, a little less than that, in this third period. Tave stays on the ice for Colorado. He looks for Manson on the right, then he gives to the left to Landeskog and heads to the bench on the change. Landeskog across the line. Didn't realize that Taves was headed off. So they got to go back to center ice. Burns picks up, sends it forward to Brock Nelson, looking for Colton on the right, but that's an offside play as the Sharks stand up to them at the blue line. Now, Jamal, you're back on the radio side of things. How are things going over on the TV side?
1: Yeah, it's fun. Good to get different experiences and work with different people. And, you know, they're being nice to me. They make it easy. So you guys are so good. So I just got to fill in where I can. It's been fun.
0: Oh, you do more than fill in. You explain the game exceedingly well, which we appreciate. Right now, third period continues with Brock Nelson winning the faceoff for the Colorado Avalanche. Nelson, a valued veteran on this team, acquired from the Islanders last year. They dumped it in, but the Sharks tip it back to center ice and knock it the rest of the way down. Burns back to get it, winds it up the near boards, tipped forward by Colton, and here comes Nelson to center, to the blue line. Landeskog, rink wide, looking for it back. On a one-time play there from Manson, but a nice little breakup there by a combination of Sharks players. It was Toffoli and Liljegren over there.
1: Yeah, good job working to get back and staying in that lane. And you know, a really good sticks allows that play to be negated.
0: Right now, line changes. Here's Parker Kelly moving from right to left for Colorado into the zone. Little drop back, and Jack Drury the drive. I don't know how that didn't go, but somehow it got turned aside. Little deflection, and maybe Nedeljkovic got a piece of it. Once again, it's back in the neutral zone. Colorado puts it off of the skates of Olofsson. They chip it forward. Drury gets it in deep. And nice to see Desharnais back out there as he spun it around the boards. Taking it back now. Desharnais behind the net. Has Graf on the right, but he throws up the middle. It's off the stick of Delandria. Kind of put himself offside, so he's going to have to leave it. And the Avalanche have Ivan moving down the left side, shoots one. That was stopped by Delandria, but the crowd came to its feet because the puck trickled through and rolled just to the left side of the goal in a break for San Jose. Got a stick above the shoulder here so the Sharks can't touch it. Finally, they blow the play dead. The faceoff will be inside the Colorado zone because Barkley Goodrow didn't touch the puck.
1: Interesting. So if they don't touch it, then the puck stays inside the offensive
0: That's
1: zone.
0: That's what they indicated. I think there's a discussion about it right now.
1: I think Brent Burns is a little perplexed. He's been around a long time. Hard to hard to tell a guy who's played as many games as he has that that isn't the way it should go. He was surprised that that's the case.
0: Now, if anybody knows, it's Burnsy off the draw. Burns has the puck. And as you heard in our intermission from both Orloff and from Ross Colton, Brent Burns is really appreciated, as everybody knows in San Jose. Zach Ostapchuk is on the ice. He chips into the offensive zone. Burns is chased by Reeves. They run into each other. Oh boy, Reeves kind of dove into the boards there. Looks like he's fine. Brent Burns is a big, strong ox. And to see Reeves go down like that, that's unusual.
1: Yeah, and it was kind of an awkward position. Glad he's okay.
0: In the offensive zone, the Avalanche go to the attack. They had Manson in front of the goal, couldn't get the deflection. And the Sharks pick up and just chip it clear. Yeah, Reeves is fine on the way back to the bench. And again, it was dangerous that we kind of toppled head first toward the boards there.
1: That's what I mean, exactly.
0: So now, Avalanche with the puck. They're in total command here. They throw it down the left side of the ice, short of icing. Liljegren back to get it. 5-0 in favor of Colorado with 16:25 left. The Sharks would like to win this period if they can. And let's see what they can do. Eklund with it, drops it off. Desharnais shoots, save Blackwood, and the puck deflects off of him and goes over the glass and out of play. So let's pause 10 seconds for station identification on the San Jose Sharks Audio Network.
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0: I'm Dan Rusinowski, along with Jamal Mayers. We've got the Sharks down 5-0 at the hands of the Colorado Avalanche. We're in the third period. About 3:47 gone by as they drop the puck. And we get underway again. Colorado is right on top of it. They come to the Sharks' blue line. And they don't really get a great zone entry, but they put it in behind the net. Now it's back to Malinsky on the point. The shot blocked. And there's a race for it, but Blackwood will come way out of the goal and get to it way ahead of Wenberg. And he tips off near side. Colorado back to control. Nelson fed it behind the net. Malinsky back for Nelson. Lost it. Turning. It's Kurashev. Stopping. Throwing into the middle. Tipped. Just wide by Sam Dickinson, who was in deep. Again, good to see Dickinson jumping up.
1: He's got really good instincts offensively, and we're starting to see him.
0: On the right side, here comes Kurashev across the San Jose offensive blue line. Now it's Delandre on the far boards. Kind of influenced there by Olofsson, and he turned it over, and Manson clears. No icing because Olofsson outskated everybody to it. Out of his net, Nedeljkovic spins it around. Now the Avalanche get it back in front of the net. Drury, but a shot by Olofsson. Glove save made very calmly and coolly and collectedly by goaltender Nedeljkovic.
1: Yeah, they did a good, they have to do a good job of getting down the ice, negating the icing, and not allow that mini opportunity there for Olofsson as he comes out of the corner. He's got a, one of his line mates going to the back door, Kelly, and he decides to shoot it, but Nedeljkovic fosters the lever.
0: Okay. San Jose Sharks in the second period of action really got a lot of opportunities on net. They ended up 18 shots to 12, out shooting Colorado. So Mackenzie Blackwood deserves quite a bit of credit, I think.
1: Yeah, a couple of power plays mixed in there as well, and had their looks, had their opportunities, just couldn't put it in the back of the net.
0: 38 shot attempts, most allowed by the Avalanche in any period, and the shots on goal were the most by any team against them, but no goals. Off the faceoff now, 5-0 in favor of Colorado. 5 minutes gone by in the third period. Sharks continue to push as hard as they can here against a team that is absolutely delightful to watch, really, the way that they played this game. Avalanche try to center. Mukko Madulin, nice

0: It's time to turn on the Shark Spotlight.
1: It's always great to talk to championship hockey players on the Sharks Audio Network, and we've got one for you. A Memorial Cup championship goaltender, Christian Kirsch, San Jose Sharks draft pick, joining us today in the Sharks Spotlight. Christian, welcome to our broadcast. And first things first, just your thoughts on reaching a really esteemed championship team and championship goal for any hockey player by winning the Memorial Cup.
2: No, it's great. I mean, it's just starting to kick in what we actually did as a group. I mean, it's so hard to win that championship, and we all were buying in the whole year, and it's amazing that we got the result that we wanted.
1: Want to talk to you a little bit of just about your background. Obviously, the San Jose Sharks drafted you in the fourth round in 2024, and you're from Basel, Switzerland, and played all your life really in Switzerland, which has a great hockey development program. They've competed well at the international level, as you have on your way up. But what was your decision-making process to come to North America to play a little bit more here?
2: Yeah, so, I mean, as a kid, I always dreamed of playing in the NHL. So me and my goalie coaches and my parents decided that it would be best to play on the smaller sheet. Like, obviously, a lot of the people in Europe, they go the route where they just go play in the club and then they play pro there at some point. And then if they're good enough, they're going to play. They're maybe going to make it to the NHL. But I want to get used to the small ice. It's a big difference. So that's why I chose to come to North America.
1: What is the biggest difference in terms of playing the angles with the smaller ice surface? Obviously, you have to have a different perspective about how to play the position.
2: I think the game just gets a little harder because all the shot, everything's faster. It's more crowded, obviously, in front of you, so you see the puck less in the zone. All the shots are probably scoring chance pretty much, which in Europe, I mean, if it's a shot from outside, it's a very far shot. But from here, it's a shot from the circle. So it just makes it a little harder. It takes a little time to get used to find the puck in the zone, to get used to the speed. I think the players in North America are just more skilled, smarter. So it definitely makes it a little harder.
1: When did you decide that you were going to be a goaltender? How did you get to that position? Because a lot of kids, when they begin playing, they start playing forward or defense. They want to score goals. But what got you to become a goaltender?
2: Yeah, I started as a defender. I don't know. Just you kind of take turns on net. I mean, every week, just someone else went into net. As you said, a lot of kids don't really like doing it when they're younger. So everyone takes turns, and for whatever reason, I just like the gear, make me feel big. So I really like that. And then when I was at seven, I think that's when I decided to stay in that.
1: Wow, 7 years of age, and obviously you knew what position were you going to play. Did you have any hockey heroes growing up?
2: Yeah, I'd say I always watched highlight saves of Carey Price and Jonathan Quick and Fleury. Those three probably are the biggest. You know, you just type in Europe in YouTube that best saves of the year, and then they pop up. So that was always pretty nice to see.
1: Well, you've got really good size. I mean, you know, you're 6'4", 194 centimeters by metric standards. Were you always a bigger kid?
2: No, I always grew gradually. I never had like a very big, like, how do you say, like a speed burst, like a
1: growth spurt.
2: Yeah, exactly. I think I was always the same size as the other kids, and then at some point, I think they just stopped growing, and I didn't. So that kind of helped me be bigger than them. Yeah.
1: Did you have anybody else in your family that played hockey before you?
2: So my sister did figure skating, so that's how I came to the ice skating part when I was 2 years old or three. That's when I started ice skating with like little penguins where you hold yourself. And then my brother, he played hockey, but he started when he was 13. So it's hard to start or go pro in a sport when you start that late. So that's how I got to the hockey. And there was a rink like 5 minutes from our house, so it was pretty easy access.
1: Now, that's Basel, Switzerland. That's kind of a very interesting city. It's the home of the Bank of International Settlements, and it's also a city that's pretty famous for its art museums and a lot of culture. Have you felt that growing up, that was a great place to be?
2: Yeah, definitely. I was never that interested in museums, but I definitely knew there was a lot of museums there, more than in other cities. It's a great city. I didn't live in the city. I lived a little outside, so only like a 15-minute drive into the city. But especially last summer, that's when I kind of got to know Basel a little better, as I had my summer training there and was like in the middle of the city. So I always, during lunch breaks, I could go and walk around. So it was nice.
1: Well, your last name is Kirsch, and that's obviously a Germanic name, and Switzerland is famous for having several languages. There's French, there's German, mm-hmm. and there's Italian, depending on where you're from. I know that you obviously speak German and Swiss German, but do you know the other languages that well? Do you speak any French or Italian?
2: No, not at all. I had probably 7 years of French in school and forgot everything now, so not really. But yeah, I was born on the German side. My parents are both German. So, no French or Italian, sadly.
1: Well, we've had history of that, obviously, with this team. We have Timo Meier come here, and he's from the German side. And also Mirko Mueller was also drafted. He's from Switzerland. And we also drafted another guy, Noah Rode, who's from the French side. So it was very interesting. He never played for the Sharks, but he was at a couple of training camps. But when you started to come over here and you dreamed to play in the NHL, did you know much about San Jose at all?
2: I was a fan when I was a little kid. I have pictures of me with San Jose hat, I practiced with the jerseys. So I forgot about that. But my mom, after I got drafted, she showed me a bunch of pictures of how I was a San Jose fan back then already, and it was really nice to see. I liked them, I think, because of Timo Meier. Obviously, he played there for a while, so that was pretty nice. But otherwise, I didn't know much like about the city or anything, but yeah.
1: Before you got to North America, you played at a pretty high level in Switzerland. You played in Basel, and then you ended up in Zug and played there for a couple of years for the U-20s and got yourself toward the World Junior Championships and so forth. How would you describe what you learned during those years about playing goal and who influenced you at that time?
2: It's always great. Back home, you have these, as I said, like, it's a club system where you stay in the same team usually, and then you work yourself up every year. You just go to the next level, which is nice because if you're a better player, you can just go practice with the team that's older. So the second year, that's when I decided to move to Zug, and then I played there for 3 years, and the last we won the championship there, which is really nice too. It's good hockey. Obviously, it's not as strong as the Canadian League or whatever, but I have a goalie coach back home. He's my mentor. I mean, I've known him since I started playing hockey. So, I always looked up to him, and he's helped me out a bunch in this journey. And I've always had good coaches, which wrestle hard on me, which is good.
1: What's your goalie coach's name?
2: Dušan Sahaski. He works for Hatek Košice in Slovakia.
1: Oh, wow. So that's a big hockey city, too, Košice. Yeah, that's a really good place to play. So obviously you have somebody with a lot of experience. When you came over to North America, you started out with the Janesville Jets, and that's a team in the North American Hockey League. What was your experience like there?
2: The first year was a little rough. It definitely taught me a lot of lessons and helped me, I think, this year. I wanted to play in the USHL. I started off there, and then things didn't work out. And then I was, I guess, lucky that another team, sadly, in the NAW, took me. Obviously, it was not where I wanted to be, honestly, because, I came to North America to play in the best junior league in America. So that was not a great year, but now when I look back, it definitely is going to help me a lot throughout my career in the future. So I am still thankful for that.
1: But you did get a chance that year, and that was 24-25, to play in the World Junior Tournament for the first time for the U-20s. What was that experience like?
2: Yeah, I mean, I was very lucky that the coaches there trusted me a lot, because obviously I only up to that World Junior, I only played, I think, 9 games in the NAL and 2 games for Green Bay. So I didn't play a bunch, and usually they don't like taking kids that don't play a lot. But they still did, and it was amazing. I mean, I played the 2 U18 World Juniors before. It's a little, obviously it's a little bigger. It was nice that it was in Ottawa. It's, I mean, a big hockey city, and there was just more people, more cameras, those experiences, all the 4 World Juniors that I played, and was just, it helped me a lot, especially here for the Memorial Cup. So I don't think without that experience, I would have done as well as I did. Yeah, it was great. It was a bunch of fun seeing my old teammates. I think I really needed that, because I know those guys since I know them forever. So it was really nice seeing them too again and talking my language and everything. So yeah, it was great.
1: What is it like moving away from home and going so far away? You mentioned the big adjustment that you had to make that particular year in the NHL and the U.S. Hockey League. But what's the hardest part about it for you?
2: So my parents make it very easy for me, in Green Bay, actually, with my brother, which made it kind of difficult to say bye there, going to Janesville. But my parents come over a lot, so it's nice. They come probably once a month. They support me, especially last year, where, like, it wasn't great, and they knew it was hard for me that they came over so much. And they always come and love and support me so much, so I'm really grateful for that too. And they make it very easy. The thing I miss the most there probably is just the landscape. I mean, as you probably know, Switzerland's a beautiful country. It's very clean. We live right by a lake with mountains in the background, so it's pretty nice how clean it is and everything. So yeah, that's probably the one thing I miss the most.
1: Yeah, it's pretty amazing country, and obviously you'll find a lot of beautiful spots in North America as well as you get used to it. But by the time that you got out here, you'd already been drafted by the Sharks in 2024. The team picked you up that particular year in the 4th round, 116th overall. When did you start to get the idea that you were going to be good enough to be drafted, and when did you begin talking to people with the Sharks organization?
2: So the moment I probably thought that I could get drafted at some point was when I went to the U18 World Juniors as an underager. Obviously, that's only 1 year. U20s has the two. It's like, for me, it was 06 and 05 and then 06 and 07. But U18s is only pretty much, they usually only take 05s there. But I was lucky enough that I could join them as an 06. So that's when I kind of realized, like, oh, like, something's in there. Like, now the camera's on. And then it was a lot of, I wasn't the starter there. I got a couple games in though. I think eyes were on me from scout, like scouts saw me. They saw my potential. I did get to play against the USA in an exhibition game against Canada, Germany. And then I played the second half of the quarterfinals game. I wasn't great. It was obviously tough. Those countries are pretty good, especially at that age. So, yeah, but I started talking with San Jose people after the second time I played the U18 World Juniors. So that's when I went to, like, eat breakfast with them or lunch or whatever, and FaceTime call with Nabby and Milzy. So that kind of happened after the second U18 World Juniors.
1: Well, knowing about the history of the NHL, you know that that Ryan Miller and Yevgeny Nabokov are really great career goaltenders in this league. What did it mean to get to meet and talk with them?
2: Oh, it's great. I mean, so much experience. It's awesome. I mean, they played in the NHL for so long, and that's my goal too. So I think it's very important to listen to those people, because they know what they're doing. They have been there before. They know what you need to do to get there. And that's why it's unbelievable that I get their support too.
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1: We're visiting with Christian Kurse, San Jose Sharks goaltending prospect. You moved on to the Kitchener Rangers for the 25-26 season, and you won the Memorial Cup. You had a fantastic year, but a really great playoff. What was behind your decision to go to Kitchener in the beginning?
2: Well, after the year was over, I got traded from Green Bay to Chicago Steel, which is a great organization too in the USHL. So I went to their camp there too, just to check everything out, like their main camp or whatever, play a couple of games. And then because I didn't know that Kitchener was going to draft me, like, yeah, I talked to a lot of teams in the CHL, but then we narrowed it down to Kitchener, and I was happy when they drafted me. And then I had to decide, do I want to go to the USHL again or to Canada? And then, you know, it was just my opinion. Like, I thought, personally, I think that the CHL teams, or Kitchener especially, are just a little better, like, organization with coaching staff. They had a full-time goalie coach, which was a big, big thing for me. The goalie before me, Jackson Parson, I mean, he won the goalie of the year, so that obviously shows that their goalie coach is doing a phenomenal job, which he did, so this year. So I think that was kind of like the turning point.
1: But also, yeah. On your list was the idea that maybe to go to U.S. college and play in the NCAA was going to be in your future. And the rules changed to allow you to go to Kitchener and then move on to the NCAA if that was your choice. Did that figure into it at all?
2: Oh, yeah, for sure. I think if that would have been there the year before, I would have gone to Canada already. But it wasn't so. But, yeah, that definitely made the choice pretty easy at the end of the day, because I can go to college from Canada. So,
1: right. And plus the OHL schedule and the whole Memorial Cup experience is a little bit closer to the pro hockey experience. Did you get a sense of that too, of what that's going to be like?
2: 100%. I mean, that just this year alone, so much experience, I feel like. I mean, I got to play 40 games in the regular season plus World Junior games. And I mean, exhibition games at the start of the year and that stuff. So I played a bunch there. And then playoffs started, and you play every second day. So it's really nice. And then you win all those games and you go to the Memorial Cup, and then it's an even bigger stage than what it was before. It's like, it was a great experience. It's obviously not easy when you do it the first time to know how much should I work out, what's good for my recovery, what do my hips need, for example. So that's not easy, but I think after the first and second round, I got into the groove and understood what I had to do to take care of my body and my mind. So it's definitely going to help a bunch in the future. So
1: what you're talking about is really interesting in that you have to get through the grind of the playoffs, especially if you're a goaltender playing all of the games. And you mentioned the first two rounds, you swept Saginaw 4-0, and then you beat Sault Ste. Marie 4-1 before getting into that that final series against the semifinal series against Windsor, and then beating Barrie 4-0. But what's the hardest part about, you know, what you're talking about, the toll that it takes on your hips, the grind of getting through the playoffs? What's the most difficult part, and what did you learn the most about it?
2: Yeah, I think it's just really what your body needs, at what point, what to do after games, what to eat. It's like, you do that during the season, you know it, but it's something different in the playoffs. You just got to do everything a bit more, and you just got to know at some point what makes your hips feel good with stretching, with mobility work. But I don't even think the physical part was the hardest part. I think it's hardest for your mental recovery. Usually, most of the games, physically, I felt great, but it's the mental aspect of the game, which is the hardest part about it. It's very important to shut off when you're not at the rink during playoffs and not think about, oh, we play an important game tomorrow or whatever. You got to be able, it has to be like a light switch. When you're at the rink, you can be focused. You have to be dialed. As soon as you step out the rink, you got to forget about hockey. So you're mental. You can just recover mentally.
1: Well, obviously you did that, because after you won the OHL championship, you started out the Ron Robert in the Memorial Cup playoffs with a nice shutout win over Kelowna, the host city, and then you moved on and went all the way to the championship. What was the most gratifying part of that for you to win that prestigious award?
2: Sorry, what does gratifying mean?
1: What was the thing that was very satisfying? What did you enjoy the most about that process?
2: I think just the best part about it was just the feeling you had yourself. Obviously, I'm just incredibly proud of myself. I proved it to myself what I'm capable of, and I mean, I was just chasing that championship feeling, which I had back home too, and it's nothing you can compare it with. And after, I mean, it's just so much fun with my teammates, with my family. I just all those smiles, all the cheering, the partying too. It's just unbelievable, and nothing's like it. It's great. I'm gonna have the same feeling for the next month or two, and then afterwards, you gotta get back to work and focus on the next season.
1: Did your family get a chance to spend most of the Memorial Cup with you?
2: No, sadly, they weren't there. They were there for all the OHL playoffs, but my sister had graduation in San Francisco, so they couldn't make it. But I FaceTimed them right after we won the Memorial Cup, so that was nice.
1: What does your sister have to do with San Francisco?
2: She goes to the University of Berkeley there, or she went. She graduated now, so she just went to Berkeley there to.
1: Really, what was her major? What's her?
2: Business, I guess. I think business, something around there.
1: Did you mention, is she an athlete too or not?
2: No, she used to do horseback riding, but school got a lot. We still have horses at home, which she does in the summer, but the main focus was school for her. She's very smart.
1: She has to be if she went to Berkeley, but that gives you a little bit of a scouting report on what the Bay Area is like. Berkeley's about an hour north of San Jose. Yeah. Did you have any discussions with her about that?
2: Yeah, I mean, I think she likes the area. I've been to San Jose a couple times already because of main camp and development camp, so it's a great area. It's really warm. There is a lot of homeless people, she said, so that's something she didn't like as much, but overall, I think she liked the experience.
1: Well, we're working on that. And I wanted to get to development camp and tell me what that experience has been like for you to get to a National Hockey League team and to see what the situation's all about in San Jose and to be part of a development camp. What was that like?
2: I think the first development camp, it didn't feel real. I'm like, oh my God, like this is insane. I was just in shock that I'm actually in the facility of an NHL team, not just watching, but like actually putting on a jersey. So it's, yeah, the first time it was unbelievable. And it's really amazing how you meet all these people, so many people you meet, so many big names, especially with the Sharks, so many NHL games, all that staff has. It's unbelievable. And then main camp was even, I mean, you actually play with the NHL guys. So you're like, you can see how, you can just kind of see how far away I guess you are. Like, it just really shows what you need to work on. So it was really cool too.
1: Since your draft, how much contact have you had with Nabby and with Millsy in terms of just talking about where your game is? Did you talk about them much with them much during your playoff run this year?
2: No, we didn't talk at all during the playoff run. I think they kind of wanted to just let me be and focus on the game. So I think they trusted my goalie coach here too, that he's going to do a good job with me. So definitely last year we talked a lot. We did a lot of video on everything. After the season, we did video, like, analyzing my game. We probably text, like, once a month, call, like, once a month or once every 3 weeks. So I think it's the perfect amount. It's not too much, not too little. I feel like 3 years ago, I was talking to way too many people that I had to. I had, I don't know, three mental coaches, three goalie coaches, which I watched video on. Then I had my parents and so on. So way too many people. And then we kind of narrowed this down and kind of quiet the noise. And now it's way better. So.
1: You were number 65 for the Kitchener Rangers. Why number 65?
2: So I just wanted to show, I know it's not much. Just I wanted to give back something to my parents. They're so much for me in my hard in this hard year in North America for the first time. So they're born in 1965. So that's why I chose number 65. Because yeah, it's not much, but I mean, they were there for me. They're the reason I stayed, I think, in North America. And I mean, a lot of Europeans like to just go home when it doesn't work out. But I mean, they were just there for me. They were the people I could talk to about everything. So that's why.
1: That's a great story. In fact, it's a nice tribute to both of your parents. A lot of people really don't understand, if they're not involved in professional sports or even the development process, how much a family commitment it takes to get you to where you are. Do you sense that too?
2: Oh, they do everything for me. I wouldn't not even be anywhere near where I am right now if it wouldn't be for my parents. I mean, they support me in everything as long as it's good. So they organize so many practices with great coaches. They organized so many mental coaches, like gyms and with personal trainers. And I wouldn't be anywhere near where I am right now without my parents. So I'm so grateful for everything they do for me. And I hope I make it worth it for them.
1: I'm sure you will. Next step for you, obviously, you're probably going to be part of another development camp this year with the Sharks.
2: Yeah. I'll be there in, in like June, I think, start of July. I'm going to fly over a week earlier, skate there for a week because I won't be on the, start of July. I'm going to fly over a week earlier, skate there for a week.

0: So they just said they found another goalie. So I didn't really have a choice there. And then, I mean, obviously, the next day, kind of a bunch of schools reached out. I let myself take a little bit of time there to figure out what school I want to go to. I had a couple calls with schools, and then I visited Quinnipiac actually after the World Juniors. So, and they seem like a great place to play. So that's kind of why I made that decision.
1: Yeah, they do an excellent job. They've won the national championship. They're right near where I grew up. Did Mike McKenzie try to get you to go to St. Lawrence? He didn't,
0: Not that
1: did
0: I
1: he?
0: remember.
1: Yeah, that's where he, you know, Mike McKenzie, your GM in Kitchener. That's where he went to college. So I figured that that's where I went to college too. I wondered if they recruited you or not.
0: No, I don't think so.
1: So let's talk about your goals now as a player, as a college student. Do you have any thoughts about what you're going to study in college?
0: I'm gonna start with business, just like I don't know how you call it, undefined, I think, like business undefined or whatever. So just kind of start with everything because I don't know kind of where I want to go in that area. And then afterwards, I'm gonna kind of lean into whatever I like best and then choose that. So.
1: Well, that's the best way to do it, and you'll get a well-rounded education. Quinnipiac's a fine university, so you'll enjoy that. And then you're going to get the best of it on the hockey side of things and keep in touch with the Sharks. The next step, obviously, would be for you to take your Memorial Cup experience and then take Quinnipiac to an NCAA championship. What do you think is going to be the hardest part about playing against guys that are no longer teenagers but are young men that are in their 20s? Everybody says that's an adjustment every single season. What do you think the adjustment's going to be like?
0: Honestly, I don't know. I'm gonna go there and see what it's like, and hopefully, I'm gonna dominate. So, I'm excited. It's a step closer to pro hockey, obviously. It's gonna be exciting to see how good these guys are, and I'm excited to get going there. So, but yeah, I mean, they're older, but I practiced with pros too when I was back home. I was lucky enough that in Zouk, I was able to just practice with the pros like 3 times a week, so I got a little experience there to play with men. So yeah, they're stronger, they have harder shots, smarter. So, but I get better too, and as time goes on, I'll just adjust to the level and be there. So yeah.
1: Well, we're really excited for you. We really think you're an excellent prospect. I think it's great to speak with you. Love to hear the story about number 65, and we're looking forward to seeing you at development camp and much, much more. Thanks a lot, Christian, for joining us and for your time today.
0: Yeah, of course. Thank you.
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1: The San Jose Sharks organization has long had a reputation for scouting, drafting, and developing players into excellent NHL talents. Today we skate across the pond to Mannheim, Germany, where a former Sharks first-round draft pick is now teaching the next generation of potential big league stars. Marcel Gotch was selected 20th overall in the first round of the 2001 NHL draft. He played 265 games in Teal, scoring 20 goals, 34 assists, and 50 points between 2005 and 2009. Today, he's a development coach for the Adler Mannheim team in the Deutsche Eishockey League. Marcel, it's really great to have you join us today. How are things over in Germany?
2: Hey, Dan. Thanks for having me. I guess as good as it can be. we were lucky, I think, to play the season. We're fortunate. Too bad it was without the fans. And I think now everybody's looking forward to next season to start, hopefully, with packed rinks and buildings.
1: You grew up in Germany with your brother Sasha, who played in the NHL with New Jersey, and Nikolai, who's played his whole pro career in Germany. I suppose your first taste of the sport in North America was when you had the opportunity to play in two Quebec International Pee Wee hockey tournaments in the late 90s with a team from Baden-Württemberg. By then, was the dream of getting into the NHL very much alive within you?
2: Yes, it was. Even though we have soccer and soccer and soccer on TV all the time, I wasn't able to see a lot of NHL games or videos. We didn't have Instagram and Facebook then. But you mentioned my older brother, Sasha, and, you know, he started to play hockey on a professional level, and I always looked up to him. I wanted to, do the same thing, eventually earn a little money playing hockey and then do what I loved as a little boy when I'm a little older as well. And then I was fortunate enough to get drafted by San Jose, and then everything came after that. It was... Now, when I look back, it was fun then, and I would always enjoy talking about San Jose with you. Now, we haven't had much contact since I left, but I don't know, I feel like it was yesterday or 2 days ago.
1: You got the opportunity to play junior and pro hockey in your native country after those two Quebec tournaments. That was about the time when you had the idea that this dream might actually happen, right?
2: Yes, it has been. I was there, I think, a season and a half before I went overseas to San Jose. I started in Schwenningen, a big rival to Mannheim. And then I guess it was some kind of a trade. We don't really have trades here, but I got sent to Mannheim, and Bill Stewart was my coach then. And I think he helped me a lot. Like, he knew what the game is like in North America. He talked to me quite a bit and taught me one or two things. And I think that was a good preparation for me for the game in North America. With all the, there's different kinds of pressure, and in North America, hockey is a little bigger than in Germany. I think in Mannheim, expectations are always high as well. And you can't let all that pressure get to you. At the end, you play a game you love, and I think you played or at your best when you also enjoy it and have fun.
1: As I mentioned, your brother Sasha preceded you into the NHL when he made his debut with the New Jersey Devils 4 years before you did. But he was selected 159th overall in his draft year, so you had a larger spotlight on you because you went 20th overall. When you came over to the Sharks organization, you played for Coach Roy Sommer with the Cleveland Barons. How much did you learn from the man with the most wins in AHL history?
2: I think respect is a big thing for him, and he, I think, gets that from his players because he wants you to do well. He wants you to succeed. He cares about the players. And yes, there's X's and O's and systems and tactics and all that. And yes, he demands hard work, but he also wants you to enjoy it and have fun and love coming to the rink every day. And I think that's why he was still is so successful and has been around forever, it feels like, and always brings young guys that, you know, start in the minors up to the NHL at the NHL level at some point. And I don't think you're around for that long if you don't do a pretty decent job.
1: So you score 16 goals for Roy's team in the AHL that year, and you get the call to play in the NHL at a rather unusual time. It was Game 5 of the Western Conference quarterfinals against the St. Louis Blues. You hadn't even played an NHL regular season game, but now you were in the midst of the pressure-filled action of the playoffs. And what did you do? You end up getting the assist on Mark Smith's series-winning goal against the Blues, and then later in the playoffs, you scored the series-winning goal against Colorado. What was it like to be in that situation and get results right away?
2: It was fun. It was nerve-wracking for me at that time, or always was when playoffs started. It's for some reason there, I didn't believe that the game becomes faster and harder and tougher to play once playoffs start until I played my first playoff game. I think we actually had a game day. I was in Cleveland, and then Roy Sommer, the coach, called me, said, "Marcel, you're not playing tonight. Come to the rink, pack your stuff. Your flight is leaving in 3 hours to San Jose. You're going to the big boys." And then, when I packed my stuff, I left. And the first 2 days, I practiced with the team. And then it was Tim Hunter was the assistant coach. And he came up to me during pregame skate. And he told me, "Hey, Gotcher, you ready?" I looked at him and I was like, "Wow, for what?" He's like, "Well, you're in tonight." I go, "Oh, sweet." And, you know, usually I have a pregame nap. But that afternoon, I couldn't nap. And I was so excited for the game, couldn't stop thinking about it. And yeah, then I somehow touched the puck and Smitty put it in. It ended up being the game winner, or the series winner, against St. Louis. I was pumped, the team was pumped, and it worked out well for us.
1: You're one of the few who played games at SAP Center at San Jose and SAP Arena in Mannheim. I'm one of the few who broadcast games in both those buildings. Give us a comparison from your point of view.
2: I think the fans here, maybe this is from soccer. They bring drums and all kind of stuff into the arena. So I don't even know if that's allowed in the US or in Canada. But they have their chores, the songs they sing. And I mean, the louder it is, the better. Sometimes they don't like it, then you hear that as well. But that's the way the game goes. But I think San Jose was, I mean, every player, I think, I played with or against said it, especially in the playoffs, was one of the loudest buildings. And it's fun. You want the arena to be full and loud. And then I think that transfers over to the game on the ice as well. You got to keep a cool head and your composure and all that. But that's when you're really getting into it. And I liked it in both countries. And no, like I said, this year was special in that way because there was zero fans and you could hear everybody talk and yell at each other. You had to be careful what you said. But we all hope, I think, that it goes back to normal ASAP here.
1: We're speaking with Sharks alumnus Marcel Gotch, who joins us from his home in Mannheim, Germany. Marcel, in your first NHL season, one of the most earth-shattering things in Sharks history occurred. You'd lost a bunch of games in a row, and you had a contest down in Dallas against the Dallas Stars. And all of a sudden, just before warm-up, you found out that the Sharks had made a blockbuster trade with the Boston Bruins and acquired Joe Thornton. What are your memories from that night, and what happened in the locker room?
2: Yeah, that was an interesting pregame, I would say. Everything was normal, the regular off-ice warm-up and so on. And then we got dressed. And then Doug Wilson came into the room and we're like, "Whoa, what's going on?" Like, the GM usually never comes in before a game. And then this was like a minute before we had to walk out for warmups. And he told us, "Yeah, we made a trade. We're getting Joe Thornton from Boston. And we had to give up." It was Marco, Brad Stewart, and Wayne Primo, I think.
3: That's right.
2: And everybody was like, "Whoa, And for me, this was the first time. Maybe for others, they went through it before. But I was like, man, like, now what? Like, do we play the game or what's going on? And he said, well, that's it. Now we got a big game against Dallas. Let's focus on that. And the rest we talk about after the game. So we all walked out. And those three guys, we had to leave them behind. And they were gone after the game. And after warm-ups, like you said, Jim Fay and Nico came down and got dressed in a hurry. I think Nico said, like, man, I just had 4 hot dogs. You know, I got to play the game. Like, what are they thinking? Yeah, and then the next day, Joe was there. And the first game, was it in Buffalo?
3: Yes, it was.
2: Him and Cheech connected right away. And then Cheech did he get a hat trick? I think he did. And yeah, then those two became the hottest duo or the hottest line in the league for the rest of the season. It was fun. Like, I think Joe, you hear him before you see him. And it's every day. He was happy, laughing. He's passionate about the game. And I think you still, I mean, I don't get to see that many games, but when you see some highlights, he's what everybody always said. This guy is just a big kid, especially when he gets to the rink. And he always wants to be around the guys from his team, come take him to his house and then spend time together. And I think that's one of the things that make him so special.
1: Of course, the trade changed the Sharks forever, but there was another hockey legend already on the roster. Remember that Patrick Marleau was drafted 2nd overall by the team in 1997. And since then, he's gone on to not only set a pile of Sharks records, he now has passed Gordie Howe on the all-time games played list. What do you think of that accomplishment, Marcel?
2: Yeah, also from my side, congrats. To me, that's, I don't know, I can't describe how big that is. I think the record from Gordie Howe was one that was set forever, and now Patty broke it. And I mean, Patty can skate like the wind. I think he was one of the first players that I met. If you, in practice, have a one-on-one drill straight down from one end to the other, that just skates by the defenseman without even trying. It was just, everybody was laughing when he went one-on-one against his own teammates in practice. And I did remember him just as a nice guy who also just loves playing the game, likes coming to the rink every day. And I haven't met a guy that said anything that wasn't good about Patty. I think everybody likes him. Everybody that knows him likes to talk to him, likes to play with him, likes to play against him. It was fun when he was around. And I guess I was a little lucky that him and Marco were good friends. So they helped us young Germans at the start a little bit, because we didn't know what was going on at that time. No, I think it's awesome, especially for him, that he got that record. And I hope he keeps going.
1: Marcel, another big night during your tenure with the Sharks was when the team had to play Game 7 at home against the Calgary Flames. Now, I remember that there was a lot of pressure on the Sharks that night, but that's when a grizzled veteran named Jeremy Roenick scored 2 goals and 2 assists, and your team beat the Flames and advanced to Round 2. Was that pretty special to see a veteran performance like that?
2: No, I just knew it was, or remember, we had a big game that night, and no, JR, yeah, he came in and had a really good night offensively, if you look at the points. And it was just like, I mean, playoffs are playoffs. It's, I mean, maybe not the right term, but do or die. And especially in Game 7. And there it's just about showing up and putting the team first. Every play can be the deciding factor in the game. And we managed to, you know, to fight through it and play well. Those are the games you train for all summer and all season. In those games, you want to be on the ice and wear the jersey.
1: I'm looking over your career, Marcel, and you've been part of some amazing moments. You weren't in the lineup on this particular night, but you were certainly in the stands when the Sharks played Dallas in a 4 overtime game. And then you were on the team that won the President's Trophy in 2009 as the number one ranked club in the NHL in the regular season. But unfortunately, your final Sharks game came in the playoffs against Anaheim in Round 1 when the season came to an unceremonious end. After that, you signed with Nashville and played two seasons there. And then you saw time with the Florida Panthers and the Pittsburgh Penguins and the St. Louis Blues. So you were a teammate with some pretty good hockey players. Can you compare all the other cities you played in with San Jose?
2: I think every city was a little different. I mean, in Nashville, everybody likes to play on the road in Nashville. but it was always also fun playing there and living in Nashville. It was a nice spot, I think. To me, it was almost like time is ticking a little slower there. Everything was a little more laid back or easygoing. Pittsburgh was different again. For me, you could feel they expect to go really far in the playoffs every year. And then we had, we have the superstars, Crosby, Malkin, Letang, Fleury. There was a different media presence every game. When we practiced, there was so many reporters every time. It was crazy, but also it was fun to see it and be part of that. I'd say St. Louis, I compared a little. For me, it was like Nashville a little bit, maybe because of the colors. but overall, it was easy to transition into the teams. And Florida was. I thought it was awesome too. I mean, you have really good weather. Once the humidity is gone and you start the season, you don't have to put on long pants all year round. So I thought it was fun. And I hope that they can get a team to Florida that on a consistent basis plays playoffs and goes far as well.
1: We're speaking with Sharks alumnus Marcel Gotch. Marcel, your NHL career numbers ended at 636 games played. You had 75 goals, and you had 188 career points. But while your playing career may have ended in North America, your pro career didn't. You went back to Mannheim to play for five more seasons, and as it turned out, your final pro year came to an end in 2020 as the COVID pandemic hit. What was the impact of that in Germany?
2: Well, I think it changed not just our lives. Everybody has to deal with it, and COVID and myself won't become friends. I know that. It was tough just planning wise. The season got pushed back and pushed back, and we were also in the Champions League, and the start of that got moved back another 4 weeks, and then it was hard for the teams to find a solution to actually pay the players without fans in the buildings, because a big part from the income they make on those home games is one part of the budget, of the team budget every team has. So, I mean, Desi knows better than me, but all the players or all the players on different teams had to take big pay cuts. And there was many talks about it. And I think nobody likes to take a pay cut. I think everybody at the end, everybody was happy we were able to play. But I think it's a two-way street. You can't just say to the players or trainers, everybody, coaches involved, you've got to show up, do everything the same, but we can't pay you. Because in the end, it is a business. We can't just say as players, no, we want the full salary. It doesn't matter what happens to the organization. That doesn't work either. So that had to be talked about. And I think the players did a really good job being open and honest about it throughout the whole process. And I'm happy that the league finally found a solution with all the hygiene concepts the teams had to come up with. It was different again from state to state and city to city. So that was a big challenge. And like I mentioned it before, I hope next season is at least somewhat or almost back to normal again.
1: While the epidemic put an end to your playing career, you moved right into a role as development coach for Adler Mannheim. That's what you're doing these days. Can you tell us about the process of winding down things as a player and moving over into coaching?
2: For me, it was fun. I mean, the title or the job I have is development coach. So whenever I got to go on the ice with the guys, we had a lot of fun. I mean, I didn't have to make those decisions, whether who plays, who doesn't, who gets ice time, who doesn't. I spent some hours with the injured guys as well, trying to get them back to the team. Until then, they got to skate with me. And, you know, I took this for tried to take this first year to just learn from every different aspect, every age group. I have my son, he plays for the under 11 team now. And I tried to go on the ice with them all the way up to the under 20 team a little bit. And then also with the pros. And once, you know, the restrictions got stricter or tighter, I couldn't switch teams anymore. Then they told me, okay, now stay with the pro team and help out there wherever I can. And like, I guess my main job was working with our under 23, under 21 players. Also in our, I call it, I guess it's similar to a farm team. It's Heilbronn. It's an hour and a, or hour away from Mannheim. With them, I was in contact via video and then, you know, showed them clips and got to know how that works from a coach's side. And the hours are different as well. For me, it's still, I go to the rink, I change into my, you know, the workout clothes, and then I walk into the gym and then I want to warm up or do something, talk a little chit chat with the guys. But there's a lot more that I have to do. You know, I got to prepare stuff. You got to be in this meeting, go to that meeting, talk to players a little bit. And as the player, like, you go to the rink and then all you should or have on your mind is the sport. Yeah, you got to have fun, but get your body ready for the next game pretty much. And as a coach, you try to have everything set around all this so the player can actually focus on hockey, on his game, on his performance. And, you know, I try to do my part there. I had fun, but I think it worked out pretty decent.
1: How do you like passing on what you know to the next generation of players?
2: I like it a lot. And maybe I have to go back a bit, because the reason I wanted to become or start as a development coach was goes back to my time in San Jose. I played with Mike Ricci at that point, and then he retired and he became a development coach. And now when I look back, like, when he was around, for me, it was always good to talk to him. I mean, he was a forward, he was a centerman. I played as a center, so I could always talk to him, and without having to worry about anything, he would tell me, you played well, you didn't play well. He could explain it to me because he played for so long. He probably knew better how I felt than I actually did. Like, I think now when I see our younger players, they see this one game, and when they played really good and they didn't get the ice time they wanted, or I don't know, they missed on a chance, then they're a little grumpy after the game and they go, man, why I have to play more. And on the other hand, when they don't play so well, maybe it wasn't as bad as they actually think. And I can go back and the next day or a couple of days after and sometimes show them clips, or even when I see they're a little upset or maybe too happy, talk to them and say, hey, it's one game. So in 2 days or the next day, we have another game. And yeah, and enjoy it, but also prepare for the next game again. I mean, you always hear this, don't go too high and not too low. There's always ups and downs in a season for a team, but also for a player. And the mental part, going through rehab, there's also ups and downs. And during a season for yourself, there's ups and downs, and you got to be able to deal with it and don't let, you know, the mistakes or bad games, bad moments in a game drag you down and then worry about it for days or weeks, because it's only going to go, it's going to make you more upset. And Paddy, I sat next to him on the plane, and he always, I forget it, I think it was an hour. He said, an hour after the game, throw it away and focus on the next thing. When it's a day off, focus on your day off. When it's a game day, focus on the next game, and can't change it anyways. I mean, so yeah, realize what you did good or not so good, and then once that's done, get it out of your head and move on.
1: You know, I was wondering, Marcel, when you're coaching the young players, does your own history flash before your eyes?
2: Yeah, I think every parent does. And actually, I think that's a big challenge for the kids, that they have to learn to become pros. And that helps when you have a little more experienced guys that show those young kids how it's done and what they can expect, what they have to do, and what they, you know, maybe should stay away from a little bit. And no, it was, you know, it sucks being injured, having surgery. That's the last thing you want. And because you start from scratch, you're on crutches, and then you can't do anything for 6-8 weeks, and you can literally watch your legs become, you know, they just shrink and all the muscles are gone. And at one point, when I had a couple long-term injuries, I was like, man, am I ever going to get this back? And it's not an easy way. And I mean, I try to, you know, support and do my part. And then when you, I guess, in a normal practice, I was on the ice with the under 11 guys and under 20 guys. Even there, you say the same things. Maybe you put it in different words, but yeah, you repeat yourself a lot. But I think that's also challenging. You want to help those guys, and you got to find a way so it clicks for that individual player to help him to become the best he can be. And I guess that's what I want as a coach, and I hope I can accomplish that once in a while.
1: We all know that in Europe, there's a lot of attention on the Stanley Cup, but there's also a tremendous spotlight on the IIHF World Championship Tournament, which some NHL players wind up playing in. What's the meaning of the World Championship Tournament to German hockey?
2: I think maybe it's more important for us here in Europe to be part of that, the A group. That's one thing we fight for, and because then we make hockey more public in Germany. And the more we get on TV and people see, or kids see the game, the more kids we're going to get to the game. And I still haven't seen a kid, even, or a fan going to the arena and leaving being like, man, this is terrible. I'm never going to come back. I think when you see the kids on the ice, they have so much fun. Once they lose, I guess, a little the fear of falling down, that's put on the right equipment when they step on the ice the first time. And we can't, afford to lose a player. They came up with the stats. I did one part of the coach's license, and I think we only have 20-something thousand players in Germany. So we got to get that number a little higher.
1: Do you still follow the Stanley Cup playoffs closely?
2: Yes, I still follow the playoffs, more just the stats. And I follow the German team right now as they play Canada. There's a break. It's 2-1 for Germany. So we'll see how that game ends up. And no, I still follow the Stanley Cup. Every morning I check the scores and see how our German guys did. You know, we watched the highlights a little bit, and those are always exciting. And I think the PR people do a good job getting the good highlights and then good views of the game out there. And I think every fan appreciates every video they can see right now.
1: Well, since we're speaking of international competition, let's talk about the 2018 Olympics, when the German national team won the silver medal. Of course, the head coach of that team was your former Sharks teammate, Marco Sturm. What did that mean for the sport in Germany?
2: I think it helped German hockey a lot. I think it was the right timing for him too, when he took the job as the coach of our national team. And then he was successful. We did well as long as he was the coach. And I mean, he finished it with the silver medal. And then he got an offer from the NHL. And I mean, you can't blame him for taking that offer. I would think his family, they like it in North America as well. So from all sides, I think it made sense for him to go back, and I think everybody's still in contact with him and wants to pick his brain. And I think he's going to be a good head coach at one point as well.
1: Well, Marcel, as we look back to all of the years that you played in San Jose, how do you sum it up?
2: I guess in San Jose, for me, the dream came true, playing my first NHL game. So I will always remember that. I met some people there I will always be in touch with and friends with. Was it tough? Yeah, it was. The NHL was the highest level, so it was challenging, but it was fun. I enjoyed living and being in San Jose, and hopefully I get to go back and visit at some point.
1: Our thanks to Marcel Gotch for reminiscing with us today. I'm Dan Rusinowski. Join me next time for Where Are They Now?
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1: We're in the spotlight with Michael Mesa, promising forward for the San Jose Sharks. Michael, you've spent a full season in the National Hockey League. You've had a lot of experiences. What was the thing that you learned the most?
6: I think the play off the puck. What you're doing away from the puck, I think it's important on the ice. And then I think in general, just the little habits you have to have every day. Coming to the rink ready to work, and overall it was a fun year, and I learned a lot, so it was good.
1: Well, you're working with a couple of the other young stars in the game, and Macklin Celebrini and Will Smith. What do you see in their game that you can pick up?
6: Yeah, no, they're both obviously great players, and for them, just being around my age helps too. And I think learning stuff from them every day, the way they show up to the rink, how dialed they are. And I think it's great for me to kind of have guys around my age like that I can talk to about stuff. And obviously both great players, so lucky to have them.
1: I want to go back to Oakville, Ontario, your hometown, which has produced a lot of NHL players, Sam Gagne, John Tavares, Vic Hadfield among them. And now you're the latest in that round of players from that community. It's a community that's known for its Ford plant, if I'm not mistaken, and a whole bunch of other things too, healthcare and a suburb of Toronto. But what is it about Oakville, Ontario that lends to so many great players coming out of there?
6: Yeah, no, it's a good question. I mean, I think it's a big hockey town. Like you said, there's been a lot of players to come through here. I think Oakville in general, like their program they run, and a lot of players come through the Oakville Rangers and then get drafted to the OHL and then, further their career out. But for me, growing up here has been great, and being able to train with a lot of good players as well, it's been huge for me. So I'm proud to be from here. It's a great little city.
1: Tell me a little bit about your family. How many are in your family? What do your parents do? Were they involved in the sport of hockey? Give us their lowdown.
7: Yeah, I mean, I just have my older brother, and you know, my parents, they weren't really hockey people growing up. My mom watched a lot of hockey, but you know, a lot of people in my family, cousins, especially cousins, played hockey growing up. So that's kind of where I got it from, was just watching my cousins at a young age, and you know, realizing this is the sport I love and what I wanted to do. And you know, I can't thank them enough for how much they've done for me over, you know, my career so far. And you know, I'm just trying to get back to them.
1: What do your parents do for a living?
7: My dad is a software engineer, and he works in Toronto, and my mom works for human resources in Hamilton.
1: So obviously your dad being a software engineer, that's perfect for Silicon Valley, right?
7: Yeah, exactly.
1: Tell me a little bit about your brother. I guess with your father being a software engineer, obviously there's a college education background there. Your brother's playing at Penn State. Just give us an idea about the process by which you decided that the OHL was the way for you to go, and that the college hockey option was something that you left aside.
7: Yeah, for me, you know, trying to follow in my brother's footsteps a bit. He went to the OHL a year before me, and you know, I wanted to join the OHL. I thought it was the most direct route to, you know, development and trying to make the NHL. They've produced, you know, the most NHL players to this day, the OHL, and you know, it's a great league. I learned a lot in that, so I'm just trying to take what I learned from there and bring it to the next level.
1: What about Penn State, though? Was that ever an option for you to talk to a school like that?
7: You know, I didn't really. I had no conversations with any schools. You know, I think obviously schools reached out to my agent at times, but you know, my path was just trying to make the Sharks, you know, do the best I can with what I'm given.
1: Who were your biggest influences when you were just a young kid starting to play the game?
6: Yeah, I mean, when I first started playing, it was my cousins that got me into it. They all played in the GTHL, and you know, going to watch their games growing up. You know, one of my cousins played with Max Domi, so you'd always see Ty Domi at the games too, and you know, that was pretty a big deal. But yeah, I'd say my cousins were like the first ones to get me into hockey.
1: I suppose you were a Maple Leafs fan growing up.
6: Yeah, I was a Leafs fan for a bit, obviously. Yeah.
1: Was Ty your favorite player, or were there somebody else?
6: I mean, yeah, my favorite player growing up was Mitch Marner. But yeah, I mean, I think seeing him around at games and stuff, he was obviously a huge deal for the Leafs. And but yeah, no, I was a Leafs fan growing up.
1: So what's it like going on the ice in the NHL now as a teenager and lining up against the Vegas Golden Knights and seeing Mitch Marner on the other side?
6: Yeah, I know, pretty cool, obviously. He, like I said, was my favorite player, and, you know, I try to model my game after him in ways and stuff. So, yeah, I mean, I definitely get to, it's cool that you get to play him more now because he's in our conference. So, yeah.
1: Back to Oakville, we, you know, they've got a good Tier 2 program. The Oakville Blades have produced a lot of college players and a lot of juniors. You played in Mississauga, however. What was the reasoning behind that as opposed to playing for the Blades for any extended period? How did that all work out?
6: Yeah, when I was younger, I was going to play for Oakville, but the whole program shut down for a year. So I ended up going to Mississauga, and yeah, I've been with them since I was like 8 or 9, played with them throughout all minor hockey, and we had a good team there. So yeah, I give a lot of credit to Chris Stevenson, our coach there, and yeah, there's a lot of fun years there.
1: Well, pretty obvious that you were spotted as an outstanding young talent at a very young age. And then you decided to play junior hockey. Tell us about the process, about how you got to where you ended up in Saginaw.
6: Yeah, I applied for exceptional status a year early, basically allowing me to play in the OHL as a 15-year-old. And, you know, I was fortunate enough to get that status, and, you know, super grateful for that. And then Saginaw drafted me with that first pick, and spent 3 years there, and it was, you know, I made a lot of great memories. You know, it was a really fun place to play, and we had a lot of good years there. We won the Mem Cup the 1 year, and yeah, it was really, really fun time over there.
1: Well, also, you have a lot of people who influence you personally. I mean, you know, everybody goes off to junior and they're miles away from where they grew up. I suppose you had a pretty good relationship with your Billet family.
6: I did, yeah. My last year, I switched billets, and yeah, I became really close with them over the last couple of years. And like you said, yeah, they're kind of like a second family to me now. So anytime I'm in that area, and I'll definitely go see them. And I got them tickets to come watch me in Detroit. So yeah, it's cool to have, you know, another family like that that can, you know, take care of you and be on your side.
1: Obviously, that's part of what happens in the sport of hockey all over the place, not just with billets, but you've got a kind of a billet situation in your first year in the NHL with the Toffoli family. Tell us how that all came about and what it turned out to be like.
6: Yeah, it was great. You know, he texted me early on in August when I was going to head down there, kind of asked me if I wanted to stay with him for a bit. And, you know, for me, it was a no-brainer to, you know, get that experience and live with Toff. And yeah, I mean, I think it helped me a lot this year, you know, being able to pick his brain whenever I want, and you know, just seeing how he, you know, his routines and what he's doing, you know, I think it really helped me for my first year.
1: Making the jump from major junior to the National Hockey League is a very difficult thing to do. What was the hardest part for you when you stepped forward and got onto the ice in the NHL and started to get some game action and had to compare it to where you were dominating and having over 130 points in the OHL?
6: Yeah, no, I thought I felt good. Thought I, you know, ended off really strong. You know, I think the biggest adjustment was probably just the strength of players and how strong everyone is. But yeah, I thought other than that, the jump was, I thought I handled it well. I did a good job with it. And, you know, I'm just excited to get going next year.
1: How satisfying is it for you to have Igor Chernyshov here? You guys were line mates for at least a little bit in the OHL, and now he gets to the National Hockey League and you're having this experience at the same time. What do you think of that?
6: It's great. I mean, it's cool to see, like you said, we played together for, you know, a year there in Saginaw. We found a lot of good chemistry together. And, you know, I think for us, we're kind of just trying to repeat that over in San Jose. And I thought, you know, we did a pretty good job of it this year. And, you know, there's a lot more to come from us. So.
1: Well, certainly. And the learning experience, too, is dealing with playing hockey as a profession rather than just playing for fun or thinking about and dreaming about getting to the NHL. Now you're playing for your career. And you right away noticed certainly that the people are stronger in the NHL. They react faster. And you ended up having quite an interesting season. You played 7 games in the first half of the year. Then you were down with an injury. Then you went to the World Junior. You had a conditioning experience in the American Hockey League. And you got back to the NHL for the second half of the year and really came on strong. That's a lot of things to kind of put into perspective. But where do you start with that? And what was the most difficult part of it?
6: Yeah, I mean, I think the injury obviously sucks. You never want to miss games. And I think it's a grind to kind of get back and get back up to speed and stuff. But, you know, once I, you know, found my runways, I thought I did a pretty good job with it. And but like you said, yeah, it was a pretty crazy year, kind of being all over the place, getting the different experiences at World Juniors and the AHL. And, you know, for me, I think like everyone's path's a little different. And I honestly think the World Juniors and the AHL both helped me a lot. So, yeah, I think it honestly just helped me make me a better player.
1: A lot of people don't know much about the AHL. They certainly understand the National Hockey League. But in your limited time there, did you get the idea that it's a pretty darn good league?
6: Yeah, it's one of the best leagues in the world. So, yeah, it was definitely a little different than the NHL. Just, you know, guys are... you know, kind of fighting for their life, and you know, guys are running around. There's you know, a lot of physical play, so it's just something you got to take into account. But yeah, like you said, it's a great league, and there's a lot of good hockey down there.
1: Well, you got a lot of mentorship from John McCarthy and the coaching staff there, and of course, the coaches with the San Jose Sharks. But I want to talk also about people like Mike Potenza, who's a strength and conditioning guy and understands everything about nutrition. How often do you consult people like that during the course of your year to figure out what's the best, I guess you could say, mixture for you to be at your best when it's time to get on the ice?
6: Yeah, Potsy was great, you know, talking to him throughout the whole year, having conversations with him weekly about, you know, my routine and what I should be eating, how I should be sleeping, stuff like that. And then obviously you come home for the summer and it's nice that, you know, I've been in touch with him and we kind of got a plan for what I want to do this summer. And yeah, to stay connected with him has been huge. He really helped me.
1: Western Conference teams don't have as many practice days as they do in the Eastern Conference. And so the way that you train and the way that you get your sleep has to be a little bit different with all the travel. How did you get through that? What was the biggest challenge of it? And were there any times in the season where you wondered if you were really prepared to play?
6: Yeah, I mean, it's definitely something you kind of got to work into your own routine. You just got to find something that works for you on long flights. For example, like sleeping a little bit on the plane so you're not, you know, as tired and you can crash right when you get to the hotel, or, you know, maybe what you're eating the night before, or just like how you prepare it. It all kind of comes into play. And I think the best thing is kind of just trying to find a routine that works for you and sticking with it.
1: Did you hit the wall at any point? I suppose maybe not, because you were out for a while with an injury, but can you anticipate what it's going to be like being healthy for as best as any player is for 82 games and getting through that grind and then maybe getting to the playoffs?
6: Yeah, no, that's the goal. I mean, to get to the playoffs and go for a run. And, you know, I think by the end of the season, you could kind of tell the games picked up and it was more like playoff hockey. And yeah, it's always the best time. So yeah, that was good.
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1: We're visiting with Michael Misa of the San Jose Sharks, drafted second overall in his draft year. Michael, I want to ask about a couple of your young teammates. We already mentioned the Macklin Celebrini and Will Smith, very talented players from different backgrounds from you. They both played in college hockey. What are the things you notice about each of them that just jump out about them as players?
6: Yeah, you know, I think for Smitty, he's obviously super talented. You know, I think the way he sees the ice and, you know, the way how him and Mac kind of have that chemistry together, they're always finding each other, making plays. And, you know, he always has a really good scoring touch. So he's an incredible player. And then there's obviously Mac, and he's, you know, one of the best in the league already. And, you know, we're, like I said, we're lucky to have him. And, you know, the way he's so determined on the ice, how hardworking he is. He's, you know, he's the leader of our team. So, yeah, I think, you know, everyone's on board with him. And, yeah, it's pretty cool to, you know, see what those two have done so far.
1: What do you learn about playing away from the puck when you watch Macklin out there?
6: Yeah, I think it's just he's really relentless. You know, he's, like I said, he's hardworking. He never takes a shift off. So it's something that, you know, I've learned there's, you know, never shifts off, never nights off. You got to always, you know, just be ready to go. And that's something I've kind of picked up from him.
1: But you also can't score on every play, and you can't, you know, make that great back check on every play. Sometimes you just have to pick your spots. Was that something that every player has to go through in the NHL to understand how to get through a year?
6: Yeah, I mean, I think everyone knows there's ups and downs. And I think for me and players in general, it's just gotta stick with it. You know, some days you're not going to feel the best, and you know, I think the best things is coming to practice the next day and you know, wanting to, you know, improve, so you know, for that next game you're ready. And yeah, but it's just, I think it's something you gotta, you know, adjust to and not get, you know, worked up at yourself if you have a bad game or an off game. You just kind of gotta keep pushing.
1: Well, you really came into the OHL with an explosion, obviously with exceptional status. You get to play at a very young age. Bobby Orr was also very young when he played for the Oshawa Generals back in the 1960s, but that was really rare back then to see somebody that was much younger playing against older players. How do you think that has prepared you for going up against men in NHL training camps, playing against guys that are much older than you?
7: Yeah, I think it's something I've had to deal with. Like you said, I entered the OHL at 15, so everyone's kind of, you know, much older, stronger than me. And it's you know, for me, I think it's more just listening in the room and taking advice from older guys on the team, and, you know, seeing how I can improve my game, because, you know, like you said, there's a lot of grown men out there, and you know, it's a stronger, faster game. So just learning day by day is you know, on and off the ice what I'm going to do.
1: What about the off-the-ice part? After all, when you were in the OHL, you were much younger in many respects than the other guys on the team. What's that like to go through that and have to kind of upgrade your maturity a little bit?
7: Yeah, totally. I think, yeah, for me, I've been dealing with a lot of older players in my career, so it forced me to, you know, gain maturity quicker, you know, learn the right way and how to kind of be a pro. You know, you see all these older guys' work ethics and just the stuff they're putting in the gym and how they're treating their bodies off the ice, what they eat. So it's great to, you know, be here now and finally, you know, get to experience that.
1: I want to talk about the art of the faceoff. You're a center iceman, and obviously you're going to be asked to win a lot of very important draws. What did you learn about taking faceoffs in the NHL from people like Mike Ricci and from the coaching staff that you work with this year?
6: Yeah, Reach, Olms, you know, there was a lot of guys that helped me out this year with faceoffs. Delandria, Gaudette, all those guys, we used to take faceoffs together, you know, after morning skates and just work on little things. And then, like, some of the coaches would, you know, give us pointers, kind of see, like, what we're doing, test some things out against, you know, like Delhi and Gods and see you know what we see different and what we're doing the same. So just stuff like that, I think, obviously helps for the game. And then you know, before the game, you're doing video on the other team centers just to see what they do, because I think it's really important to kind of start with the puck and have possession. So yeah, I mean, faceoffs are huge for me, and I think they're a huge part of the game.
1: What a lot of people don't understand is you guys are the best players in the world, but yet you spend a lot of your time working on the most basic things: skating, stick handling, face-offs, back checking. These are things that that kids don't like to do, but they're things that they have to do if they want to be the best in the world, wouldn't you say?
6: Yeah, I think, like you said, it spot on there. I mean, you gotta get all the basic things down and just keep practicing at repetition and yeah, I mean, I think we did a lot of that.
1: How do you decide whether you're going to take an optional skate? Sometimes the coaches do that, and especially, you know, the morning of the game. When do you decide that your body needs to rest, and what are the signs that you feel when that happens, if there are any?
6: I mean, sometimes we'd have optional morning skates. Sometimes it'd be a full morning skate. I think for some older guys, it's kind of just depending on how they're feeling. But for me, specifically, I like to morning skate, usually the day of, like, just get out there for 15-20 minutes, just feel the puck, get my legs moving.
1: How big is a routine to you, the idea that you're doing the same thing every single day? If you do all those things, then you score a couple of goals that night, you want to replicate that the next day all the time?
6: Yeah, I mean, I think so. If you score a couple of goals in a game and you had a, you know, good day, good routine, then yeah, I'd keep doing that.
1: What was the hardest part of your first season in the NHL? Besides, you know, I know the injury was a big part of that, but mentally, what was the greatest challenge?
6: Yeah, I think you kind of said it was just that injury kind of, it was a little, you know, draining mentally on me, just being out for so long. I was out for a couple months, basically. So the hardest part was just to, you know, stay motivated every day and, you know, just realize it's going to get better eventually. And, you know, it was a grind to kind of get back up to speed, but you know, injuries are part of the game, so you just kind of got to get through them.
1: With Macklin Celebrini having such a successful first couple of years, and now already one of the premier players in the game, fourth in the running for the Hart Trophy in his second season, and one of the final three in the running for the Ted Lindsay Award, presented and voted upon by the NHL players, that presents an interesting scenario for somebody like yourself, because when you have somebody that's so special like that steps right in and automatically has success, everybody starts saying, well, the next 18-year-old is going to do the same thing, but yet everybody develops a little differently. Did you ever feel any expectation there because of that, or any pressure?
6: No, I mean, I like playing with him and knowing that he's on our team. You know, he's a great person to be around. And for me, it's kind of just learning stuff from him. Like you said, he's already one of the best players in the league. So, you know, whenever I can learn from him or pick his brain, it's awesome. So, you know, I'm really happy about that.
1: Well, we know you're going to get there, too. You're going to be one of the best players in the league on your own pace. And obviously, that's something that everybody in San Jose is excited about seeing. What about the whole makeup of this team? The fact that there's a lot of excitement around the Sharks, not just about Macklin and Will, but about yourself, about young players on the team like Sam Dickinson and goaltender Yaroslav Askarov. And it looks like that there's something very special being built here. Is that something that you feel?
6: Yeah, definitely. We got so much talent on our team, and yeah, I think it's an exciting time for San Jose.
1: What about the fact that in your first season in the NHL, the team that was out of the playoffs had a tremendous improvement, going from 52 points to 86, and really taking a step forward and being in the hunt until the end of the season? What did that feel like to be part of that?
6: It was fun. It was so much fun. I mean, you know, like I said earlier, playing in those late games, you know, that every point matters. I mean, every point matters throughout the whole season, but like, as you come down to those final games, you really gotta, you know, try and find, you know, 2 points and win. And, you know, we did that for a bit. And, I think it was fun to be a part of. So,
1: We've talked a little bit about your brother, Luke, who plays at Penn State. What kind of a player is he?
6: Yeah, he's probably my biggest supporter, and I think I'm his biggest supporter. We got each other's backs. It's great to have kind of a brother around your age too, so you can, kind of go through similar processes. He got drafted a couple years before me, so it's been cool to kind of share this ride with him. And I got no doubt he's going to eventually play in the NHL. He's been doing good things at Penn State, and I'm excited for his journey as well. So it's pretty cool to have, a brother kind of, he's going to eventually play in the NHL. He's been doing good things at Penn State, and I'm excited for his journey as well. So

0: feet he wants to play to. And, you know, we saw, you know, a lot of glimpses of that over the World Juniors, and he had a great, great year at Penn State. So, yeah, he's going to do a lot of great things in the league. And, yeah, I'm excited to see where he goes.
1: You know, you talk about using your speed. That's one of your greatest strengths, and I think you surprised a couple of guys down the stretch in the NHL with your ability to accelerate. How do you make most use of that?
0: Yeah, for me, speed's one of my biggest assets. So just try to skate as fast as you can. When every time you're on the ice, it's important. And, you know, for me, that's a big part of my game. So, you know, I know my coaches are always on me about skating. And, yeah, just got to, you know, always try to play to your advantages.
1: And I was speaking about living with veteran players. Will Smith is spending a lot of time with Patrick Marleau, staying with him. And in many respects, some of the aspects of your game remind me of the way Patty was when he was an 18, 19-year-old. Have you had much time to spend with him to talk about the game?
0: Not as much. Marleau, I still obviously talk to him a lot around the rink and stuff. You always see him come by the rink sometimes. And like him and Jumbo, just having both those, you know, they're both Hall of Famers, and having them around, it's pretty cool.
1: What about Joe Thornton and what his presence in the Sharks dressing room even now is like?
0: Yeah, it's always great seeing him there at the rink, and you know, he knows how to make the boys laugh. And yeah, I got to know him well over this year. Last year, I went to his house for a couple of dinners, and you know, still stay in touch with him. So he's been great for me.
1: What's the biggest thing that you have to work on in the summer?
0: Everything, Dan. I think I gotta, you know, keep getting faster, keep getting stronger. Obviously, put some weight on in the gym, but then spending a lot of time on mobility, stretching. Just don't want to, you know, I want to come into the season healthy and not have to worry about any injuries. So that's another big part of it, I think, for me.
1: A lot of it is how you prepare the body. You talk about stretching. A lot of people say that that's not really that important, but you can eliminate a lot of injuries when you do stretch properly, especially on the day of a game, but every time you're on the ice. But what about that strength factor, the fact that you need to be stronger to get through 82 games and then even a long playoff run?
0: Yeah, exactly. You want to, you know, have the endurance, have the strength to last 82 games and you know, hopefully go for a playoff run. And it kind of all stems from what you do in the summer and, you know, how you're preparing yourself to come into the season.
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1: We're getting to know Michael Mesa of the San Jose Sharks a little bit better today in the spotlight. What do you like to do when you're away from the rink? What's your favorite pastime?
0: I mean, my days are kind of just like workout, skate, and then I'll go golfing. Like go golfing with some of my buddies or my brother, maybe grab some dinner on a patio after and then call it a night. That's usually what my days look like right now.
1: Well, you have to cook the right food. Are you a good cook yet?
0: Yeah, I'm getting there. I've been on the barbecue a little bit with my dad, helping him out, make some breakfast. Normally my mom's still making the dinner, but I help out as much as I can. They've been teaching me some stuff because I gotta know some cooking skills for next year. So,
1: well, some of the guys are really good at it, and they've had a few competitions in the barbecue. So I think maybe you gotta maybe initiate that next year. I think that'd be pretty good, wouldn't you?
0: I agree. Yeah, we'll get to that.
1: By the way, on a game day, what's your favorite pregame meal?
3: Well, normally I'm just chicken, rice, and broccoli. Like, that's my go-to. In the U.S. too, it's nice because they do have that Chick-fil-A sauce. I'll always add that with my chicken. I've been liking it, and then, yeah, that's I've been doing that for the last couple of years.
1: Who was the biggest influence in your hockey playing life, would you say?
3: Probably my brother and my cousins, just because they're all older than me and they all played. You know, my cousins really got me into the sport, watching them at a young age playing the GTHL and follow their games. Then just for my brother as well, he's a little older than me, you know, saw him go through the OHL, the draft, and kind of follow in his footsteps. So yeah, I'd say them.
1: You mentioned you're going to be very well prepared, you're going to work really hard. What's the biggest challenge for the Sharks to get to that next level? What do you see in the Pacific Division and the rest of the league that's going to push you back and make you step forward and earn that playoff spot?
0: Yeah, it's a good question. I mean, I thought, you know, we had a really good year last year and you know, made a huge jump, like everyone knows. And I think we kind of got to just keep sticking to that. Like, we got a great team, So it's kind of hard to say like what we have to do, but you know, I think once the season

0: comes around, I think, you know, we'll be ready, and I got no doubt we'll try to make that playoff push.
1: If you were to describe a way or a couple of characteristics, if you were to say, what kind of a hockey player am I, how would you say it?
2: I think the first thing that comes to mind is probably just creative. You know, I like to see the ice with my vision. I think I'm, you know, fast, playmaker kind of all over the ice, but the first word is probably just creative, especially in the offensive zone, just like to make plays. And, you know, I think I see the ice very well.
1: One thing that creative players do is they make the most use of their time, and in fact, they even create more time for themselves. Would you say that's something that you try to do?
2: Yeah. You know, I think carrying the puck in the offensive zone, I like to, you know, slow the play down a lot, you know, find my next option, and always try and make the right play.
1: You seem to also be, given your stats, you like to make your teammates better and get the puck to them for a lot of goals.
2: Yeah, absolutely. I mean, I've always been, I think more now, I'm on a two-on-one, it might be shot first, but if the pass is always there, I like to just make that play and, you know, make my teammates feel good about themselves.
1: We look forward to seeing a lot of that on the ice. Thanks a lot, Michael, for being with us.
0: Thanks, Dan. Appreciate you having me.
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4: On Wednesday, July 29th, the San Jose Sharks announced a new 5-year contract extension for star center Macklin Celebrini. To discuss this extension, Sharks general manager Mike Greer met with the media.
7: We'll start with Max.
8: Hey, Mike, how's it going?
9: Good, how are you?
8: Good. Thanks for taking the time to do this on a July. Just want to ask how this deal came together. It sounded like you guys were pretty in sync almost the whole time.
9: Yeah, it was, Pat, it was good working with Pat and Mac and his family to get through this, a couple of weeks of listening to each other a little bit and seeing where they're at and going over it with Hasso and everything. So, it came together at a decent pace, and, you know, we're really excited to get it done and happy to have Mac here committed for the next 5 years. And, just wanted to really thank Hasso for his continued support and generosity and, all the money and resources he's put into the organization and the team to help us succeed and give us everything we need to be to build this team the way we would like and hopefully build a championship caliber team.
8: at that number, 18.8. You mentioned after free agency, you guys had things mapped out. What, I don't want to say like what was your expectation, but when this number came in, I mean, how much was this kind of expected? I don't know if you guys had like a max out price for him, but just how much did that number kind of come in expected when you're finalized to stay within that plan you talked about?
9: Yeah, well, you know, at that time we didn't really know, you know, fully know what the landscape was going to be. The offer sheet obviously changed things a little bit, but you know, as far as it on our side with Macklin, you know, we were preparing for everything. You know, he, with what he's done in these his first couple of years in the NHL and in the Olympics and world championships and everything, he would have had every right to ask for the max 20%. And, you know, we're very thankful that he was willing to give us some flexibility and take a little bit less and leave some money on the table to help us continue to grow our team. So when this all started, we were preparing for everything, and you know, him asking for the max was something that was on the table that we were aware of.
8: You mentioned the offer sheet. How much did that play into it? And is that something that maybe changed your expectations going into this?
9: I don't know how much it changed it. I just think it changed the whole ecosystem and the landscape of players and scale. But, you know, it's kind of the new NHL. So it probably maybe changed things a little bit. But at the same time, we think, you know, like I said, I think Mac, even before that, you know, Mac would have had every right to come in here and say he wanted 20% and $20 million or whatever that number is, and ask for that. But like you said, really, really thankful that he was open to having some giving us some flexibility.
8: And then last one for me here, just with guys like Colin Graf and Will Smith now too, even more so, I guess Will here is you see Macklin gets done now. Is it just kind of like you check one off the next box here of RFAs, you're able to kind of move on to the rest? And do you hope to get a guy like Will Smith signed this year as well? Because Macklin did it, you might be able to pull some strings there and get that done together, just like they've done with the ELCs.
9: Yeah, you know, I don't think it's necessarily tick one off, move on to the next. I think I've had discussions with all three, you know, over the last month or so. So, you know, I think they're all at different stages. We're happy to get Max done now. I think Graffer's pretty close. Continuing to have dialogue with them and see where that goes. And, you know, Smitty's definitely someone we'd like to lock up long-term as well. So, you know, we'll see how it goes, but it's part of the plan to hopefully get them locked up long-term. But, you know, if it doesn't happen, then, you know, we'll be okay. And we'll figure out as the season goes on and into next summer.
7: Awesome. Thanks, Mike. Curtis.
10: Good afternoon, Mike. Thank you again for doing this today. In terms of Macklin's contract, was there ever a possibility of going longer than 5 years? Was that something you might have wanted to do?
9: Well, I think every manager who has a player like Macklin of his quality and his status would have loved to have gone, you know, 8 years, the full term allowed. But at the same time, I think we're happy that he was willing to commit these 5 years, these five more years with us. And I get it. It kind of, you know, every player is different. Some players want the security of as many years as they can get, and other players want to kind of see how things go. And I think in this situation, it makes all the sense in the world for Macklin to, you know, commit these 5 years to us, which we're happy about, but at the same time, you know, give them some flexibility to look and see where the cap is in 5 years, see how the team's doing, how the team's involvement evolved, are we winning, are we on track to win, and things like that. So, you know, I think it gives them some options down the road. So, yeah, I think it's every player handles this differently and wants different things.
10: Is there any concern that this deal affects Will Smith's number or Colin Graf's number? I mean, just in terms of one contract relating to another, is there any possibility of that, do you think?
9: No, not really. I think you know, Graffer and Smitty are all good players, and we're excited about them and happy to have them in the organization and want them to be in the organization for a long time. But, you know, Mac's kind of a different cat, different animal here. So I don't think his contract should affect the other two too much.
10: Was this important for you and for Macklin to get this done, you know, before training camp, I guess?
9: Yeah, I think both sides were eager to try and get something done as quickly as possible once we got through free agency. And so it was good working with Mac and Pat to get through this. And, you know, I think, you know, Mac's a kid who's pretty dialed in and wants to just work and train and prepare himself the best he can for the season. So I don't think he really wanted to go into the year or into training camp having any distractions or anything like that.
10: Is this deal kind of an indication to the team that it's go time now? I mean, this is the rebuild's over, and now it's time for the team to really take that next step.
9: I mean, I don't know if any of that's tied in together. This was more about us taking care of one of our own and Matt committing to us as well. So, you know, I think we're just trying to keep moving in the right direction and take positive steps and improve. And I don't know if it's a signal for that, but, you know, hopefully it just means that we're moving and we're doing some things right and we're moving in the right direction.
10: Is this, you mentioned Hustle kind of at the start. Are the Sharks going to be a team that you think will spend to the cap fairly regularly, you know, in the years ahead?
9: I mean, I don't think spending to the cap's ever been an issue for Hasso. Like I said, he's given us everything we need, all the resources we need from, you know, redoing the facilities here at Sharks Ice last summer to next summer redoing SAP. So, you know, he loves the Sharks. He's very passionate about it. And, you know, I think he'll give us any type of funds or resources needed to make the team better. So I'm very fortunate that way. We're all very fortunate in the organization. I have such an owner that is willing to do that and willing to look after everyone and make sure we have everything that's needed to be successful. So, you know, I would imagine that'll continue as we go along. So very fortunate to have Hasso backing us.
10: And just one more for me is just, what are the challenges of building a team that you want to build when you have, you know, a handful of players, maybe making, you know, a majority of the cap or, you know, just a handful, like a big cap numbers? What are the challenges in trying to build a team when there aren't players who are making such big numbers?
9: Yeah, I think, you know, one is deciding who your core players are and hopefully being right on those decisions of the guys that you want to lock up and give term and give money to. And then the other piece to it is going to be, you know, to continue to draft and develop well. And on the pro side, finding some players that are maybe undervalued or under market value and bringing them in to kind of support the group. So, you know, those are the things as you move forward and your team maybe becomes more of a cap team. And like you said, if you have a lot of players that maybe are making a good chunk of the cap, it's hopefully being right on the ones you pay and then continuing to draft and develop and finding some guys in free agency through trades that can maybe cost a little bit less but can support your lineup properly.
10: All right. Thank you, Mike.
7: Eric.
11: Hey, Mike. Listen, thanks a lot. We appreciate it. Congratulations on the extension from Macklin here.
9: Thank you. I appreciate it.
11: I know you touched on it earlier with Max's question, but I'm just curious, how meaningful was it to you that Macklin went to Pat right away and said, look, I'm not trying to look for an industry standard here with this next contract, that, you know, he's not trying to set some record deal. I know it's a record AAV, but, you know, he's not trying to set an industry standard. How meaningful was that?
9: Yeah, I was very, you know, happy to hear it and very grateful, to be honest with you. I think like I said, I think he would have had every right to ask for the full max, but, you know, for him to come out right away and kind of tell us that, you know, he wanted to make sure we had some flexibility down the road and he wasn't looking to, you know, to take the max amount of money he could. So meant a lot to me, you know, showed his faith and his commitment to the organization and him wanting to be here and be successful here. So, yeah, it was pretty, pretty important and pretty cool to, for me to hear that from such a young player, kind of having that maturity.
11: Did you feel you accomplished that duality with this deal, that being able to retain some flexibility with future moves and contracts and whatsoever, but also kind of show Macklin the respect that he's earned to this point and, you know, figures to continue to earn as he, you know, goes on here?
9: Yeah, I hope so. And I think so. You know, I think, you know, being a former player, I never begrudge a player for wanting to get as much money as they can and earn a living in their short earning window here as players. So, you know, I think we wanted to make sure Mac felt valued here, that he was compensated fairly, you know, in our eyes, and no disrespect to anyone, in our eyes, he's the best young player in the league. So we felt like we wanted to pay him and amount that was commensurate with that. And, you know, on his side, like I said, he was willing to, you know, take a little bit less to leave us some flexibility so we can keep building up the roster as we go along. And so I think I was able to kind of hit both sides of it and, you know, feel fortunate to be able to do so.
11: You mentioned Hassel's generosity here, obviously, and we see it in the signing bonuses here and how it's structured. Was that any kind of, I mean, how was that conversation like, if you don't mind sharing any bit of it or whatsoever, just in terms of how to structure this thing and Hassel being fully on board?
9: Yeah, I mean, Hassel was great throughout the whole thing. I think he, you know, he realized what a special player Macklin is and how important it is and was for us to get him under contract. So, you know, he didn't hesitate when, you know, the signing bonus stuff came up. He was more than willing to do it, to get the deal done. And I think it just shows his commitment to the organization and to us being, trying to be the best hockey team we can be.
11: And my final question, this 5-year term, is that a good pathway in terms of length, in terms of what you as a club and Macklin himself want to accomplish and the objectives that you have on either side?
9: Yeah, I think it works for both sides. I think it, you know, it shows Mac's commitment to the organization and to his teammates and to the fans here, you know, to give it, you know, 5 more years after this year to kind of see where we're at and see if we're evolving and growing and winning games and competing for championships is what we all want and what Macklin especially wants. So, you know, it allows me, you know, that a little bit of time to keep building this thing up and seeing where it can go. And at the same time, you know, it does leave Mac some flexibility to see where the team is and where the cap's going, you know, in 5 years from now. So, you know, I think it works out well for both sides.
11: Thanks, Mike.
9: Yep, thanks.
12: Chang. Hey, Mike, congratulations.
9: Thanks, Chang. Appreciate it.
12: Going back to that, the last question from Eric, Carlson and Bedard, they also signed for 5 years too. So has that kind of become, that length has become sort of the, for players around that age, just sort of that perfect, you know, long enough commitment, but short enough that they can survey, like you said, what the cap will look like 5 years from now.
9: Yeah, I think it makes sense, but, you know, kind of like what I said earlier, every player is different. I think there's some players that are just more comfortable getting as much term as they can to have that security and money in their pocket and just so they can just not worry about their contract for a while and go out and play. And then there's others who are kind of have a little bit of the business savvy or business want to kind of be shorter and you know, kind of like you said, survey the landscape and see where things are going, not only with their team, but with the cap as well.
12: Is it safe to say, just based on what you've been saying, that if Macklin had asked for the maximum, which I believe was 20.8 million, that that's something that you guys would have done because it's just how, like you said, best young player in the league?
9: Yeah, I think it's, you know, I don't think, you know, Hossa would have hesitated to give him that if that's what he asked for. So, again, very, very appreciative and happy that Mac just decided to leave us. Take a little bit less and give us some flexibility and have some, you know, some extra cap dollars down the road as we go on.
12: For those of us who aren't as, you know, familiar with, like, you know, signing bonus and just the cap in general, when a contract is that signing bonus heavy, is that something that is, it again, it just stacked in the favor of the player, you know, because you mentioned how that's something that Hassel has to approve. Is there any benefit for a team for a contract like that, or is that kind of more for on the player's side?
9: Well, I mean, for the player, right, he gets the money in their pocket soon, and they can, you know, if they're buying a house or if they just want to get into their bank to start going to work for them, the sooner the better in that regard. And then you know, on the other side, it's just the business side. It's really, I think there's, you know, some big, I don't know, some big corporations that run teams that, you know, have no problem giving out big signing bonuses, and they don't have to worry about, you know, the lesser pay throughout the season makes it sometimes easier for those bigger companies. So, you know, for Hossa individually, I think he never hesitated to, you know, to give this signing bonus that was requested. And, you know, for him, he's kind of digging in his own pocket. So it's kind of even greater, I guess, I don't know if sacrifice is a word, but commitment, I guess, is a better word from Hossa.
12: You know, going into this this process, you know, even before July 1st and before the Leo Carlson offer sheet, the highest AAV at the time before the Carlson offer sheet was a Kaprizov's. You know, was it always your expectation that no matter what the figure ended up, that Macklin was going to be the highest paid player in the league? That's just sort of what you guys projected, what he deserved, and what was going to happen based on, you know, even the Kaprizov comp and obviously the Carlson offer sheet too?
9: We kind of had an idea it was going to head that way, just with what he's accomplished so far and his age and everything. We thought there was probably a good chance it was gonna be somewhere above Kaprizov. We didn't know where it would be above there, but we thought there was probably gonna be a good chance it would be above there. Yeah.
12: And is the next step to make Macklin Celebrini your captain?
9: Well, we're gonna enjoy today as the organization, and then you know, Warsaw and I will have some discussions about the leadership group and where we go from there on that. But you know, we have some new guys in here, so you know, we haven't, with all free agency and you know, vacation times and things like that, we haven't really had a ton of time to really dig in and discuss what the leadership group will look like next year.
12: And speaking of Will Smith's, you know, he's eligible for extension too. Is your expectation that Will Smith will sign something this summer, or is there a possibility that it can hold to the season or next offseason?
9: I mean, we hope to get him done this summer, but I guess you never know. You never know how things are going to go, if it's going to work out or not. So I'm sure I'll continue to have a conversation with his agent here as we go on throughout the summer and see if we can hammer something out. And, you know, if not, well, we'll probably stay at it throughout the season, see how the season goes and so on. So, we'll hope to get it done, but like I said, you never know.
12: And my last one for now, I think a lot of contracts this summer are the expectation is that the cap is going to go up like 8-9% every year. And of course, we can't see into the future, you know, 4 or 5 years from now. But is the expectation, the projection internally on your side, that the cap is going to go up, you know, at that kind of clip over the next 4 to 5 years?
9: Yeah, we have the expectation it's going to go up. I think we have over the next, you know, this year and the next 2 years after that, we have a pretty good idea where we think it'll be after that. You know, we're projecting it to go up. I don't know, maybe not as aggressive as you said, but we're still projecting it to continue to go up, you know, in years 4, 5, 6 from now. But yeah, we think it'll, hockey's in a good place, which is, it's great for everyone, good for teams, good for players. And we think that means the game's growing and we think it'll keep going. So I think the cap will continue to rise. How much each season after we get through the next few years, I don't know, but I think it'll keep going up.
12: If not 8 to 9%, could you share what you guys are kind of projecting, or is that internal?
9: Yeah, that's kind of an internal thing. Sorry.
12: Okay. All right. Thanks, Mike.
9: Thanks.
13: We'll go to Ann.
14: Hi. Just one from me, Mike. Payday like this is a big event in a young athlete's life, and you've alluded to Macklin's work ethic and his attitude. I'm just wondering, you've gotten to know him pretty well over these 2 years. How do you think this is going to change him? How do you think this is going to motivate him? How do you think he'll respond to being the league's highest paid player, even if it doesn't last forever, obviously? But just how do you think he's going to handle this whole thing?
9: I think I'll handle it well. I think, you know, one of the things I was kind of taught early on from my dad and my brother is when you do extensions, if you're going to do an long-term extension with someone and going to pay him a lot of money, you got to bet on the person first and foremost. And in this case, I think you can bet on a better kid than Mac. I think if it does anything, it'll motivate him just to be even better than he already is, but I don't think it'll change him at all. I think he's a self-starter who, you know, we have to, it's July and we're already trying to tell him, kick him off the ice, that he's on the ice too much working on his game. So, you know, he's in the gym constantly. He's taking care of his body. He's pushing himself off the ice in the gym and everything to be better and better. And so I don't think he's not someone I'm worrying about the money and the payday changing who he is. I think he's kind of built and wired the way he is, and that's to be great. And I think those players like that, that's just how they're wired, and they're going to keep working and pushing themselves to be the best version of themselves they can. And, you know, if anything, I think you'll want to, you know, reward the organization and Hasso for showing the faith in him. But I don't think he'll change too much. He's got an unbelievable drive and desire to be the best, and I don't expect that to change.
14: Great. Do you think he'll get a place of his own now?
9: I wouldn't be surprised if him and Smitty live together. Then we'll have to. Hopefully, I won't be getting any late night calls of trouble though.
14: All right. Thank you.
9: Thanks,
13: Max.
8: Mike, we hear stories all the time about how players' negotiations, whether they fly to go meet somebody or whatever it is, and kind of based off that last answer, did you have to negotiate with Macklin while he was practicing, doing off-season work? Can you walk us through maybe some of the process, whether it was phone calls or how you guys went through handling this with such a special player?
9: I mean, I would probably say 90% of it went through his agent, Pat Brisson, and Pat was great to work with. I think that's where most of the conversations went. I think Mac and I had a conversation about a week or so ago, just about, you know, the situation, his contract, the organization, where I see things going and things like that. We had a good conversation about, just about the team and what things would look like and, you know, in the future and things like that. And, so a little bit of conversation with him, but it mostly was going through as his agent.
8: Was there a lot of mostly phone calls, obviously just based off, you know, the agent's summer and things like that? Or would you guys get some in-person meetings too? Because being in person can always change and be a little different than a phone call.
9: Yeah, in person definitely can be a little bit different. Pat came out here in June to meet with myself and Hasso. We had a good conversation then. It kind of, not even about numbers, just about the vision for the franchise and things like that. So, but, you know, for the most part, just being the summer and, you know, Max in Vancouver and and Pat's in LA and I'm in San Jose, I think, you know, I think we felt good enough and there was enough urgency on both sides to try and get something done that we didn't feel like we needed to get together in person.
8: Awesome. Thanks, Mike. Congrats.
9: Thanks.
13: Anything else here before we let Mike go? Okay. Thanks, everyone. Appreciate the time. If we have any other updates, we will keep you posted. Thanks, all.
9: Thanks, guys.
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1: He was drafted 33rd overall by the San Jose Sharks in the 2025 NHL Entry Draft. He is Simon Wong, who joins us on the Sharks Audio Network. First things first, let's talk about your name. Your full name is actually Haoxi Wong, or yes. Wong Haoxi, yes. Because they always say the last name first, right?
2: Exactly.
1: Tell us a little bit about how you found the name Simon. Where'd that come from?
2: I went to international kindergarten, and the first day there, the teacher kind of just gave us our name, and he gave me Simon and kind of just stick with it.
1: Tell us a little bit more about your background. You were born in Beijing?
2: I was born and raised in Beijing until I was 12. Moving to Toronto when I'm 12 at the time, and then, you know, wanted to be a professional hockey player and carry the goal over to Toronto, keep developing as a hockey player and a human being. And yeah, I'm here now, so pretty proud of myself.
1: Well, you should be, but you should also be very proud of your family, because it takes a family support in order for a young man to get the opportunity to play in the National Hockey League, or even at a level much before that. Tell us about your parents, and tell us about what their background is.
2: I mean, my parents gave me full support regardless of what I do as a person, and I'm glad that I found the passion that I love, and I can't give them enough credit to support me and loving me. And my mom, she used to work in a company, but she saw this upcoming market of, you know, hockey in China. So she started off building her own rink, started her own hockey club, figure skating club, and motivate the next generation of Chinese hockey player and figure skater to become better in Winter Olympic sports. And my father, he does a lot of investment stuff. So, yeah.
1: So not a lot of difference from a North American, really, your background. You have people who are very ambitious, people who are involved in your dad's case in finance, and your mom's case also running the actual hockey organization. But what about building a rink? How did that happen?
2: I think just, you know, the traffic was horrible in China. So my mom just decided, you know, try to give me the closest facility I could get. And, yeah, so she gathered a few partners of hers and started her new rink, I guess.
1: What is it like in China in terms of entrepreneurial opportunities, the ability to succeed in business?
2: I think she saw this new market and she took the chance. You know, it's always a 50-50 reward and chance, but I think she stand her ground now, and her business is getting bigger and bigger every day. And as an entrepreneur in China, I think there's a lot of population that you can target in different age group, and I think it's a great city to, you know, great country to invest your money in.
1: Before we get to your time coming to North America, let's continue to stick with your time in China. What was the state of Chinese hockey when you started to play? How old were you when you first put skates on, and what got you to do it?
2: I think I first put my skate on 4.5, you know, absolutely just coincident. My friend actually started playing ahead of me, so I went to watch one of his practice, and seeing him putting his equipment on and tying his shoelace, and just very fascinating. So I told my mom I'm going to try it out, and then after that, I just never stopped loving the sport.
1: When did you first realize that you had a special talent?
2: I think just, you know, with my size and my quick feet when I was younger, that really separated myself from the other kids. And then when I moved to Toronto, obviously I was a late bloomer. I wasn't, you know, the top player in an age group whatsoever. I was an underdog. I was never, nothing is enough for me, so I keep grinding throughout from 12 to now. And I think there's a ton to give from me as a hockey player, and just can't wait to see what the future holds.
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1: We're visiting with Simon Wong, 33rd overall in the second round in 2025. How did you get to Toronto?
2: I think just my friend came to Toronto and all the connection he has there. So just feels right to go to Toronto with my friend and live with them for a year at the time. And, you know, moving to Toronto by myself, I didn't want to go like a other country that I don't know what's going on. So that's probably why.
1: How much English did you know when you moved here?
2: You know, I know a lot of words, but I can't put it into the whole sentence, and there's a lot of grammar mistake, and there still is, for sure. So, Definitely got a ton better, you know, talking to my coaches, my teammates, my teachers at school, and my friends. So it's came a long way.
1: Who was your friend that that influenced you? Is it the same friend that got you to actually put skates on the first time, and he came to Toronto, or was it somebody else?
2: It was someone else, but you know, I couldn't thank him enough, and both my friend enough to, you know, make big decision in my life that got me here. But obviously, I stopped contacting my first friend that I don't know what he's doing now, but you know, wish him the best of luck in his career.
1: Are you aware of the fact that obviously with the diaspora from Hong Kong especially, there are a lot of people from China that are living in Vancouver? I thought that might have been another place you could end up, but Toronto is the mecca of hockey. Where did you start to play there?
2: I played Toronto Titans for my first 3 to 4 years. Obviously, COVID took a year off, and played North York Ranger my draft year, OHL draft year, and after that, played Tier 2 last year, and with the rule change, I was able to transition from Tier 2 to OHL, and I took the chance and did learned a lot. So yeah.
1: Were you always bigger than everybody else?
2: I was really growing consistently, so I'd say I was probably one of the taller kids throughout my age.
1: Because you're born in July, and so there's a theory in hockey that if you're born in January, February, or March, you have an advantage just because you're a little bit older, maybe more confident. Mm-hmm. But what about coming to North America and playing in these leagues and having the dream to go to the OHL? By that time, you knew all about how that worked?
2: Yeah, I think it's a great learning experience for me, and you know, learn a ton against better players and better teammates, and just, you know, see how they compete on and off the ice and try to get better every single day, just make me a better person, a better player.
1: Well, you played for the Oshawa Generals and you're a defenseman. I suppose that they've already told you what defenseman used to play for the Oshawa Generals and how important he is to hockey, right? You're aware of that.
2: Bobby Orr, I mean, this guy's a legend himself, and you know, just hearing his name just give me goosebumps sometimes. And when I went to Boston 2 years ago, I went to a thrift store and bought a book about him, and I read a lot, you know, how he deal with adversity and how, like, his legendary career was. And obviously he fell short a little bit due to injuries, but still you can't take anything away from him.
1: Well, one thing that he could do was skate better than everybody else, and he was from Parry Sound, which is north of where Oshawa is. Yeah. And they just skated out on the ponds, and they didn't even have organized hockey. He developed skills that way, to be able to skate, to be able to have endurance, to be able to stick handle the puck, and to be able to visualize where things are going. Where did you start to develop those skills?
2: I think it didn't start to develop until I was 14. You know, that's when I met my advisor's father. He started driving me around to the games due to my mom's not here all the time. And he showed me how the game's supposed to be played, putting the game in front of me piece by piece. And that's where I started to develop my own thoughts for the game. And after that, it just started skyrocketing my mental side of the game. And just, you know, visualization, as you said, and thinking the game at a faster pace and all the skills.
1: Do you have any particular favorite team or player in the NHL before you became a Shark when you were growing up?
2: I have not have a favorite team, but I'll say because my brother went to Boston, so he brought a lot of merch back for me. And so I was cheering for Boston on for a few years when I was like 8, 9 years old. But when I moved to Toronto, I kind of stopped because, you know, there's a rivalry going on. I just kind of watched for fun and cheering for hockey in general, I'll say. And yeah.
1: Well, now you're cheering for the Sharks, obviously. But it makes sense, obviously, to follow Boston just because of Bobby Orr.
2: Yes, 100%. I mean, Bobby Orr had a huge career there and, you know, made Boston a well-known organization, and there still is. And, yeah.
1: Did you ever meet Bobby Orr?
2: I have not, but, you know, it'll be a dream come true if I meet him one day and maybe grab some lunch or dinner with him. That'll be my goal.
1: I guarantee you that if he knows that you played for the Oshawa Generals, he will probably do that. He's a really nice man. He's involved in agencies these days, is around the game, and is somebody that's seen absolutely everything. What would it mean to you to make it to the NHL and play for the San Jose Sharks, and what did it feel like to get drafted?
2: I think, first of all, I couldn't thank this organization enough for taking a chance on me. I mean, a lot of people could say I'm a really raw talent that have so much to give in the future, and they saw the potential in me and the vision I have for myself. I think no one really see it right now. And, you know, throughout the years, I'll keep developing and show them what I'm capable of. And when it's all said and done, I hope I can be the best version of myself.
1: What do you think your strengths are as a hockey player?
2: I think my strength is my skating ability and my size combination. You know, it's a very unique skill that a lot of big guys can't skate like I am, but I'm going to use that to my full advantage, you know, break out and in the offensive zone, navigating the blue line and shutting down opponent with my skating and my size. And, you know, it's just a quite unique skill.
1: You know what that sounds like? It sounds a lot like Zdeno Chara, who played for the Boston Bruins, a really big guy, had a tremendous hockey Hall of Fame level career. Did you ever see him play much? And do you like to watch video of players that are big guys that play in the NHL?
2: Oh yeah, definitely. I mean, Chara is a legend himself as well. And I didn't have a chance to watch him because in China we don't have a lot of TV, live TV NHL games, but I did watch some of his highlight. You know, it was really inspiring. See how he, you know, dominate both sides of the ice and physically crushing guys on the ice. And, you know, his slap shot is just, you get scared when you get in front of his slap shot for sure. So just see how he is as a hockey player just motivate me as well. And I love to watch tall defensemen, mobile defensemen that have huge impact on both sides of the ice, and I learned tremendously from a lot of them. For example, Parayko, Hedman, Carlo, Lori, all these guys that, you know, is phenomenal skater and have huge impact on the ice. Yeah.
1: Also, the defensemen that you mentioned are all at different points in their career, so that's nice to see the progression and see what might happen for you.
2: Yeah, 100%. You know, I love watching the game. I'm a student of the game, and I study every aspect of different character of their game, and I tend to bring pieces out of them and put it in my game, and that's why I think my game skyrocketed from 14 to 18, and I just can't imagine myself, you know, from 18 to 22, what kind of jump I'll have from there.
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1: We're talking to Simon Wong, Wong Haoshi, here at SAP Center's sister rink, TechSU Arena, where the San Jose Sharks are conducting their development camp. The fact that the Sharks selected you, and as the highest selection from China, is kind of interesting because for a couple of years we had the China Sharks organization that had some hockey in China, was trying to help develop the sport. And what did you know much about that?
2: I actually doesn't really quite know what like that organization, because I think that might be in Shanghai, but I was in Beijing, so right. I don't really quite know.
1: Yeah, they were based in Shanghai. They played some games in Beijing. Of course, they went to Harbin, where there's a lot of hockey in the north, and they played in other parts of Asia. They went to Japan. They went to Taiwan. They went to all of those places. But I just find it really interesting that the Sharks have always had a look to the Far East as a place to help find talent. The fact that you're a big guy, and the fact that you're coming to North America to try to play in the NHL, reminds me of another guy, Yao Ming, who, of course, is a legendary basketball player that established himself. What would it mean to you to be the Yao Ming of hockey?
2: I mean, it probably mean the world to me compared to Yao and his domination in that NBA. And, you know, like, comparing me to him is kind of like, I'm like, it's really honored. And, you know, I still have a ton to give and a long way to go for sure. And for me, it's only the beginning. I don't want to look at this as, like, you know, I accomplished something spectacular, but something like I'm really proud of. But as I said, this is not my final goal. It's far away from that. So
1: have all your years now in North America given you an idea of how important winning the Stanley Cup is?
2: I mean, I was there game five, Edmonton against Florida. The environment just giving me goosebumps over and over. You know, I still have look at the video sometimes, you know, when they enter the rink and the crowds go crazy. Like, that's something I would want to help San Jose Shark to accomplish one day, and that'll be definitely on my life goal.
1: Also, what about the idea that there is a very strong Chinese community in the Bay Area? You're aware of that?
2: Yes, I am aware of that. And, you know, for me to, you know, play in front of all these my Asian community, my heritage, and I couldn't take much proud of, and hopefully they enjoy watching me as a player and a person.
1: So let's take a look at the upcoming years now. You're going to be at the development camp, your first one. You're going to come to training camp. What about the plans for the upcoming season? How does it work for you?
2: I'll say in Oshawa next year, you know, take on a bigger role and keep developing my both side of the game. And after that, I'm looking to forward to join the Boston Terriers in BU and keep developing over there and see how it goes and turn pro whenever I'm ready.
1: I was asking about that because I saw you on a Boston University list that you were possibly going there, and I wanted to know if that was going to happen. Did you know that Macklin Celebrini obviously went there as well?
2: I have. Like, he shoot me a really nice text earlier, and you know, he's another great player that I look up to. You know, as a young guy, like pretty much doing a lot of things that 18-year-olds couldn't do in the National Hockey League. That's really impressive, and I can't wait to meet him in person and, you know, play with them one day.
1: Well, also, you probably will eventually play against Teddy Mutrin, who was also drafted because he's going to Boston College. So that'll be a nice little rivalry, just like Macklin was with Will Smith, who went to BC.
2: Yeah, that'll be really fun to watch. And, you know, BU and BC is a huge rivalry, and they go after every year, and it'll be fun.
1: So the other thing will be the Beanpot. That's a big tournament in Boston, very historic with college hockey. But also, when you eventually go there, you're obviously going to be going to school too. Do you have any particular interest in studies?
2: I think I would try to go somewhere near finance, maybe learn how to manage my money in the future. And yeah.
1: You're a smart kid, because that's something that's very important. Young people need to understand, especially when you're getting into pro hockey, how important it is to manage your finances, live within your means, and think about the future. I suppose you got that from your parents.
2: Yes, 100%. They gave me a ton of great advice on how to manage my money and how to keep me motivated to chase the next goal and the next goal. And yeah.
1: Your parents still live in China, or do they live here?
2: They live in China, but my mom comes here back and forth. My dad's full-time in China, yeah.
1: Wow, that's fantastic. So what do you have to say to people of Asian extraction? I suppose your major language is Mandarin. It probably isn't Cantonese. By the way, how many languages do you speak in the Chinese dialect? Do you speak Fujianese? Do you speak Cantonese? Do you speak Taiwanese? What do you speak?
2: I speak Mandarin and English. That's about it. But I know some accent in China because my dad's from Sichuan, and so there's a dialogue there. I can kind of understand it, but not really. It's kind of funny. I talk to my dad in that dialogue sometimes, but definitely those two, I'll say.
1: With that in mind, do you have anything in Mandarin that you'd like to say to the fans of the San Jose Sharks who live in this area and speak that language?
2: Yes, 100%. I'll say something in Mandarin as well. 谢谢大家对我的关注和支持，我会继续努力，然后希望早日
1: And what does that translate to?
2: So thanks everyone for the support and encouragement, and I'll get better every single day and hopefully one day play for the Sharks.
1: We are really excited about the fact that you're drafted by the Sharks, that you're part of the organization, that you're going through such a really great path to get to the NHL, and we're really pulling for you. So all the best of luck, and thanks for joining us today.
2: Thank you so much.
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1: We're in the spotlight today with the number 2 overall draft pick in the 2026 NHL entry draft. He is Ivar Stenberg, a big part of the Sharks' present and definitely future. Ivar, welcome to San Jose. I understand this is your first time in Northern California. What's it been like so far?
4: Yeah, thank you. It's been super good. Fun to see San Jose and the facilities and stuff like that. So super fun and everything has been so good.
1: Well, you are very highly regarded. We watched you play in the World Championships. We've seen you in the World Juniors. We've seen you perform for your organization. Tell us what you think are your best qualities as a hockey player. What type of hockey player you are that's going to help the San Jose Sharks?
4: I think my hockey IQ, my hockey sense, how I see the game, and also how I work. I like to compete, hate to lose, and... Yeah, I can play in all situations, so I think that's going to help the team in the future.
1: How old were you when you started to play this game?
4: Around 4 or 5, maybe. Started pretty early. My big brother plays, so I just follow him to the rink and, started playing.
1: Well, we've seen your big brother play for the St. Louis Blues. He's the number 1 draft pick of that team a couple of years ago. Was he a big influence on you picking up the sport because he was playing already, or did you have more of a history? Did your parents play the game or anybody else?
4: My dad played, so I think he was the guy that makes all the 3 brothers start to play. So, I think my dad took me up to the rink with my brother and we started to play and love the game.
1: Did he play pro?
4: No, he didn't. He played on a low level in Sweden.
1: But that's what got it all started. And you say there are 3 brothers. So we know about Otto and we know about you. But who's the 3rd brother and how old is he?
4: His name is Knut. He's 16. He plays in Frölunda under 18. And it's a defenseman.
1: Frölunda, it's a very, very esteemed organization. A lot of people talk about playing for that team and having a lot of pride in it. I remember Ville Peltonen, who played for the San Jose Sharks. He played for Frölunda. And there were a few others. I think Henrik Lundqvist might have played there, a couple of other guys. How did you get attached to Frölunda?
4: My hometown is pretty close to Gothenburg, so... Yeah, even since I started to play, like, Frölunda's always been my team. So, when I was growing up, they had some really good players. And, the Lundqvist brother played, so it was pretty easy to, like, start following Frölunda and, like, dreaming about to play in Frölunda.
1: So you're 4 years old, you get on the ice, your brother's already skating. And you get a chance to go into the Frölunda club because it's obviously a variety of levels from youth all the way to the pro team. What was it like for you to finally play for that team?
4: It was super special. It's like it was my favorite team growing up. So to be able to play in that organization and play from under 16 up to the 18 was super special and something I really like. And it was like a dream.
1: I know that Frölunda had a lot of players on it that eventually got to the National Hockey League, but did you follow the NHL even then or not?
4: No, a little bit. Just heard good stuff about the league and like was dreaming about playing the best league. So I didn't watch, but for sure I was like wanted to play in the show.
1: Here we are coming to San Jose. You're finally drafted 2nd overall. Everybody was talking about you being prepared for that as well as any other. What about representing your country? Tell us about that.
4: It's a huge honor every time you put on that jersey. Even if it's an under 16 training game or if it's a World Championships, it's it's the same thing. But even if it's an under 16 training game or if it's a World Championships, it's it's the

0: to win, I hate to lose, and yeah, I think that's one of my biggest strengths that I love to compete.
1: What do you know about the San Jose Sharks and the organization so far?
0: A really good organization. Have something really good going on with all the young players, and yeah, with Celebrini, Smith, Misa, those guys. So yeah, they have something really good going on.
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1: We're visiting with Ivar Stenberg, San Jose Sharks' second overall draft pick from 2026, in the spotlight today. And Ivar, I want to get back to the World Championships. As I remember, you were playing a lot with Lucas Raymond, who plays for the Detroit Red Wings. He's a very technically sound hockey player, and I imagine it's got to be easy to play with him. But what about representing your country at that level when you're playing against men, you're playing against the World Championship teams for all the other countries?
0: Yeah, super, super fun. It was the first time playing with and against NHL guys too, so that was really special and something I will take with me my whole life.
1: A lot of people, when they play in the Swedish Hockey League as a teenager, as you did, they find that it's an adjustment. They have to learn how to play against men. They have to be able to adjust their game. It seemed that you really took well to that. What was the key to that? What was so important for you to be able to do that?
0: I think like the team we had with the old guys who's been in the game for a long time and like wanted me the best and wanted me to be better and grow as a player every day. I think that helped me pretty much. And also, yeah, my coach and also how I was feeling. I was getting better and better, and then I was confident.
1: So when you were drafted, you pretty much knew that the San Jose Sharks were very likely to take you once that Gavin McKenna was selected by the Toronto Maple Leafs. What did it feel like to get drafted second overall?
0: Yeah, it's so sick. Like you dreamed of that moment in your whole life. And yeah, be a high draft pick is so special. And yeah, like you get emotional. Like you work so hard, your parents has helped me so much, my brothers, like so many guys that have been there for me, and yeah, finally reached that NHL draft, and yeah, a little step to say thank you to everyone who has helped me.
1: Well, one of them obviously is your brother Otto too, and he was drafted in the first round by St. Louis before that. So what was it like when you saw him get drafted in the first round? What did that mean to your family?
0: Yeah, super, super much. Like, it was so special. He was a first rounder. Yeah, and it was in Nashville, so it was a really fun place. And yeah, it was meaning a lot to me and my little brother.
1: A lot of things you have to find out about San Jose. Obviously, it's not the same weather as Sweden. It's a little bit different here, even in the wintertime. One player that you played with, if I'm not mistaken, Jacob Peterson, he played for the Sharks for a little bit. Have you had a chance to talk to him about what San Jose might be like?
0: Yeah, we talked a little bit. He said he was lucky with his places in both NHL and American Hockey League. So he loved it here, and told me it was a perfect place to play hockey.
1: Tell me a little bit about your goals now. Now that you've been drafted, now you want to get the next step and become a member of this team. What's it going to take?
0: Work hard, have a good summer, improve as much as I can, and yeah, try to be so ready I can.
1: Judging by what I saw in the World Championships, you have your game on pretty well. You're very competitive. You're in position a lot. What are the things that you feel you have to work on?
0: A little bit more attack mindset, shoot the puck, take the puck to the hot area, stuff like that, and also be stronger, faster, stuff that will help me play against men in a faster and better league.
1: One thing that people tell me whenever they come to the NHL for the first time is that the first thing that they notice is how strong everybody is, that it's so different than any other league, even the Swedish Hockey League. Are you expecting that?
0: Yeah, I do. I remember when I was going from under 20 to the A team in SHL. Yeah, it took some games to like learn how to play, and if you get some games and get stronger, it's gonna not be

0: easy, but it's going to help me.
1: One thing that happened when you got drafted is I'm understanding that Mike Lancelebrini called you on the telephone to congratulate you. What do you know about him as a player?
0: Yeah, a little bit like a starstruck moment. He's one of the best in the world, so yeah, he's so good with the puck, shoots good, he does everything so good, so unbelievable player.
1: And what about Michael Misa, too? He's another guy that's really fast and competitive, and he's very skilled and has good vision on the ice. He's another center iceman that you never know you might play with.
0: That would be a dream, too. I played against him once, and super, super good hockey player, and he feels like a super good guy, too. So, yeah, I would enjoy to play with him.
1: Do you know anybody else in the Sharks organization, players that you might have played with or against before? I'm thinking like Matthias Havelid played over there before he came here, or are these guys just all a little bit older than you?
0: Yeah, a little bit older. I know like Bystedt a little bit, mm-hmm. Same agency, and yeah, been on ice with him sometimes, so yeah, I know him a little bit.
1: So what would it mean to you to see this team win a Stanley Cup? That's the goal of every hockey player, and what would that mean to you to be a part of that?
0: Yeah, it's for sure a dream and something I will work so hard to get happen. And when you get drafted by our organization, you want everything. You want to give everything to help the team win a Stanley Cup.
1: We've talked a lot about hockey, but I want to talk more about you. You say you have two brothers. How big is your family beyond that? Do you have a lot of cousins, a lot of people that are rooting for you?
0: Yeah, I have two brothers, Knut and Otto, and then I have three cousins on dad's side, three brothers, and then two cousins on my mom's side, one girl and one boy.
1: What do you like to do away from hockey when you're not playing? What's your favorite pastime?
0: I like to play golf, hanging out with friends and family.
1: You realize that this is one of the best golf areas in the world, only an hour away from Pebble Beach. That would be something to play that, wouldn't it?
0: I heard that, but first, focus on hockey.
1: We like to hear that answer, too. We are very excited about having you here. I want to congratulate you again on your draft selection, and we're looking forward to calling a lot of games in which you're excelling for the Sharks. Best of luck.
0: Thank you so much.
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1: Hello, Sharks fans. I'm Dan Rusinowski. On this episode of Classic Sharks, we take you back to 2004 and the Round 1 playoff series between the Sharks and the St. Louis Blues. You know, back in the late 1990s, the Sharks had one 1-0 overtime victory in the Stanley Cup playoffs. That was the famous Suddenly Zuzan game, when Andre Zuzan scored the game winner and the Sharks beat Dallas 1-0. Well, there's another 1-0 game we'd like to give you, and that's this one. Game 1 in 2004 against the St. Louis Blues. It wasn't Andre Zuzan from a defensive position that would get the goal. It would be Nico Dimitrakos from the right wing that produced victory for Sharks hockey. Let's listen in now to that broadcast of Game 1 from 2004, the Sharks and the Blues on the San Jose Sharks Radio Network.
2: He is on the air. 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
5: This is where the drama and the fun starts to happen. Game 1 of the Stanley Cup playoffs for the San Jose Sharks in a best-of-seven series against the St. Louis Blues. Hi, everybody. I'm Dan Rusinowski, along with Pete Stemkowski. And Stemmer, every time you say the word playoffs, the blood pressure goes up. The excitement is there, and you can feel it in the crowd today.
6: Well, I'll tell you, I get crankier around this time of year because I even get jacked up when the postseason comes because this is what it's all about. I mean, there's a goalkeeper once said, Bill Smith, you play 82 exhibition games, then you start the real season, and now it begins. I mean, the Sharks had a great regular season. They put some great numbers up. You throw those numbers aside, you keep the performance, and you want that carry on into the postseason. But this is what it's all about right now, where you could play for 10 days, you could play for 10 weeks. You don't know, but you know, every kid that goes into the National Hockey League, there's no greater thrill than participating in postseason where you can be an instant hero. It doesn't matter what kind of a season, regular season you had. You can turn it up and be a hero here in the postseason. You never know how long these games are going to go. Heck, we could be here till 3 o'clock in the morning. I mean, I remember it. I think I mentioned outside at our street rally that a number of years ago, I actually went to sleep, fell and woke up about three times, fell asleep, woke up, and the hockey game was still going on. In the postseason, back in the Islanders are playing the Washington Caps. So, hey, it's tense out there, but and those guys are feeling the butterflies a little bit now. But once you get on the ice, take a couple of shifts, get the sweat going, get some contact, then everybody will feel at home. This would be an interesting series. You got a very good matchup here. You got some veterans on the Sharks, got some young guys in the Sharks, and you got a very veteran and a very experienced team over there on the St. Louis Blues side. So it's going to be interesting, and obviously the first game is always a key to any series. The Sharks have the home ice advantage, which is very unlike what they've had in the other years when they played the St. Louis Blues. You want to win championships, you got to win your home games, and the Sharks are going to have to start that here tonight.
5: They will certainly start that after a record-breaking regular season, which saw them win 43 games and pick up 104 points. The team that they're facing, the Blues, had 91 points and finished in seventh in the Western Conference of the NHL. All in all, the players have had a lot of time to think about this since Game 82 last Sunday, and Wayne Primo, for his part, says he's eager to get things started.
7: Yeah, I think so. I mean, this has been probably the longest layoff we've had all year. Usually we're used to playing every day or every other day, so you know, we've had a good couple of days of practice here, and I think guys are excited about getting things underway.
5: The same thing is true for the St. Louis side as Bryce Salvador, the guy who got the game-winning overtime goal in a 2001 series, game number 5 against the Sharks, echoed Primo's thoughts.
8: Yeah, we are. It was kind of a roller coaster season for us, so we're just you know, happy that that's behind us now, and we can, you know, have a great start here in the playoffs, and you know, kind of put everything in the past.
5: It's the San Jose Sharks and the St. Louis Blues, game number 1 of the best of 7 Western Conference quarterfinal series. We'll be right back to HP Pavilion with more Sharks Warm-Up on the San Jose Sharks Radio Network.
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5: The Sharks are looking forward to starting their playoff series against the St. Louis Blues, and it happens tonight at HP Pavilion at San Jose. The electricity is as you would expect. Fans very excited outside the building at a street rally. They got a chance to meet Scott Parker, Jim Fahey, and Rob Davison, who got them jacked up even before they got into the building. The question is, what's going on inside the Sharks locker room right now? Well, you know that the San Jose Sharks have been well prepared all season long. Vinny Domfu says he feels it's the same for the Stanley Cup playoffs.
9: Well, we've known for a while now that we'd make the playoffs, so I think once we knew that, we kind of prepared for that. And I think with the way we play, we're very consistent since the 1st of November. We haven't had a big drought. We've been quite success throughout the season, and we don't expect that to change in the playoff.
5: That's Vinny Domfus of the San Jose Sharks, who will be playing alongside Wayne Primeau and Patrick Marleau on one of the top lines for the home team. Marleau, for his part, knows that he needs to pick up the goal scoring, but he also believes that if the club does exactly what it did in the regular season, they'll have playoff success too.
10: Just continue what we've been doing during the regular season with a little bit more intensity. I think it's going to be higher in the playoffs, but other than that, we just continue and do the same things we did during the regular season. The noise level and having a packed house helps out a lot for us, especially at home.
5: Especially at home indeed, where the San Jose Sharks are one of the better clubs in the NHL at fending off the opposition. Mike Ricci says that he expects the Sharks fans to be a big plus in this series.
11: They always do. They're going to be loud. And we enjoy playing in our building. We know it's just going to be rocking. And, we just got to do stuff to get the building rocking and make sure they're on the edge of their seats all night.
5: That's Mike Ricci of the Sharks, who has lots of playoff experience. And certainly having an advantage at home is one of the keys to any series. But what about the keys to tonight's game? 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Stemmer, you've won the Stanley Cup as a player, so you've got to know what the keys are.
6: Well, I think you can't let their big guys beat you. And talking about the Blues, big guys is Keith Kachuk, Doug Waite, Pavel Dimitri, and Chris Pronger. They're the main Blues. Got to crowd them and don't let those guys take over the hockey game. I think the second key, they got some pretty good blue-collar guys down there, too. Jamal Myers, Dallas Drake, Scott Mellenby. These guys aren't too fancy, but they work hard in the corners behind the net. So you got to work as hard as those guys. And I think special teams are going to be a factor, in not only in this game, but in the entire series. You look at some of the games from last night. Calgary gave up 4 power play goals. They lose. The Boston Bruins scored 2 power play goals last night, and they win their game. Special teams going to be important during the course of the regular season, especially so, even more so, in postseason.
5: What are your impressions of how the Sharks' line of Alan McCauley, Alexander Korolyuk, and Nils Ekman will do in the playoffs?
6: Well, first of all, the St. Louis Blues have had a number of days to look film, break it down, and see exactly what these guys do. Now, if I put my coach's cap on and I'm on the visiting team, I'm going to look at it this way. These guys got speed. So, if you're not fast, you're going to be pretty tough to be able to match those guys as far as speed is concerned. But I think what you got to do, Dan, is you got to go after these guys physically, knock them off the puck, and really lay the lumber on them. But that's easier said than done. When you're that fast, they're pretty hard to catch. So the thing with the McCauley line is, number one, is that not only we talk about what they do offensively, they put some big numbers up as far as goals or an assist are concerned, but they're a pretty good defensive unit, too. I think Alan McCauley is certainly one of the better forechecker setters in the National Hockey League. So I would think that the St. Louis Blues, looking at film, breaking it down, I think what they're going to try to do is be as physical as possible as they can against that Alan McCauley line.
5: You can expect the scratches to be similar as they were at the end of the regular season for the Sharks. Scott Parker is out with a hand injury. Rob Davison, Jim Fahey, and Mark Smith are expected to be the scratches. And Marco Sturm, of course, is out for the season with a leg and ankle injury. We'll come back with more Sharks warm-up and continue to break down tonight's game number one of the playoffs on the San Jose Sharks Radio Network.
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5: Well, as always, there are a couple of twists and turns in the lineups for both the San Jose Sharks and the St. Louis Blues in the playoff series. Actually, the Sharks look like they're going with a pretty standard lineup that they've had over the course of the last couple of weeks, with the one tweak being that Wayne Primeau will play on the left side with Patrick Marleau at center and Vinny Domfus on the right. That means Curtis Brown will be the center on the fourth line with Nico Dimitrakos and Todd Harvey. Yet you can probably expect Brown to get a heavy dose of penalty killing and be on the ice a number of times in key faceoff situations. On the St. Louis Blues side, no, there's no Al MacInnis because he's out maybe for his career with an eye injury. Barrett Jackman also out for the season with a shoulder problem. But here's the surprise. Scott Mellenby, a veteran campaigner in the playoffs and a big leader on this St. Louis team, looks like he's out for game one.
6: Yeah, it looks like maybe Jeff Finley may not play either for the St. Louis Blues. And, you mentioned a couple names there. Barrett Jackman, who was the Calder Trophy winner last year, and Al MacInnis, defenseman. Both those guys played last season, played pretty well all the games for the St. Louis Blues, and they have missed the majority of this season. And I think if there is a weakness on this St. Louis Blues team, it has to be back in that blue line. Bryce Salvador and Chris Pronger, I think, are the two top guys as far as their D is concerned. Then I think it really drops after that. You got some age Plinley's not playing, but he's 36 years of age. Eric Weinrich is 37. Murray Barron is 36 years of age. So you're going to be playing every second night. You got to chase a speed team like the San Jose Sharks. I think that may be a problem for the St. Louis Blues as this season moves, as this series moves along.
5: I think you're probably right, Pete. You never know how a series can go. The Sharks have played the Blues a couple of times in the Stanley Cup playoffs. Who could forget the year 2000 when San Jose was the eighth seed and the St. Louis Blues won the President's Trophy as the best club in the NHL. That series went down to game number 7 and Steve Shields was magnificent in nets for the Sharks. Owen Nolan scored one from center ice and San Jose won that best of 7 series 4-3. The very next year, the Sharks played the Blues again in the first round and St. Louis won 4-2. In that series, there are 10 Sharks players that are still on the roster that are in the lineup tonight. On the St. Louis side, there are 8 players remaining from that 2001 playoff series, and that brings us to the next factor, that there is a rivalry between these two teams.
6: Yeah, there sure are, but this is the first time in these series, the third time in 5 years, where the Sharks have the home ice advantage. You know what the interesting thing is? You know, three days between the last game and this game, I think it's way too much time. I mean, there's so much been said, how they break down and how things have to do. But, you know, that's what the media is all about. All these players want to do. And we talked to Wayne Primo. He says, hey, this is unusual. We got 3 days here. We want to get back, get to this thing. And, you know, I heard the same thing out of Keith Kachuk over in the Blues side. You know, all of the questions, I mean, you're getting asked, what are the keys? What do you got to do to win? They're getting this thing over and over and over again. These guys are hockey players. They want to get on the ice. They want to perform, and they want to get this thing started. And I think that, you know, one of the things that the Blues are going to have to do, and they're fully aware of in this first period, the Sharks are a plus 35 in first periods. They come out of the chute real hard, and I'm sure that the Blues realize with this crowd and the way the Sharks come out in that opening 20 minutes that they're going to have to stem that tide. So I think a key for the Blues in this game, one, is the fact that they're going to have to stay with the Sharks in that opening 20 minutes if they're going to have a chance in this particular hockey game.
5: And part of that comes down to goaltending. Both the Sharks and the Blues have had similar statistics years. Yevgeny Nabokov was ranked number 13 in the NHL amongst all goaltenders, and Chris Osgood, the Stanley Cup winner from the Detroit Red Wings years, is ranked 14 in the NHL in GAA. Talking to Nabokov before the series started, he said the team can't focus on what St. Louis is trying to do. They can't focus on matchups. They just have to focus on themselves.
12: Well, I mean, you know what, I think when you're starting to think too much and worrying about the opponent, that's where you're going to find yourself in trouble. I think we have to concentrate on our own game, and we have to concentrate on the things which took us to the second place in the conference. And if we're gonna play our game, I don't think so that we're going to have to concentrate too much on opponent. Just like I said, try not to think too much, just go out and play your game and try to win every game.
5: That's Evgeny Nabokov for the San Jose Sharks, who will be the stalwart in the nets. He also says that St. Louis is a tough opponent in the first round.
12: Oh, I mean, they're a great team. They have lots of experience, and they know what it takes to win. So is we. So we just have to find a way to beat those guys.
5: That's Yevgeny Nabokov of the Sharks. His opponent in the nets is Chris Osgood of the St. Louis Blues. Ozzy has been one of the hottest goaltenders around the game of hockey the last month or so. He was the NHL Defensive Player of the Month for March of 2004. And veterans like Dallas Drake are singing his praises.
13: Unbelievable for us. He's been there for us all year. And we had that skid in the middle, in January and February. But, you know, we can't hold him accountable for all that. I mean, there's a lot of guys in front of him playing poorly, too, so... He's been one of the best goalies down the stretch here lately.
5: One of the best goalies down the stretch indeed has been Chris Osgood of the St. Louis Blues. And I got to tell you something about this young man, Pete. He's a goaltender that never has gotten the credit that maybe he deserves.
6: Well, you know, even in Detroit when they were losing, it was his fault. When they were winning, it wasn't he, the guy who did it for them. But he does have a Stanley Cup ring to his credit, and he was the defensive player in the National Hockey League in the month of March. So, you know, we know how important goalkeeping is. Look at a couple of years ago when Carolina Hurricanes went to the final, what their goalkeeping did for them. And how about last year with Jean-Sébastien Giguère and the Anaheim Mighty Ducks? You know, he carried them literally on his shoulders all the way to the Cup Final against the New Jersey Devils. So, you know, goalkeeping is always important. Your team is going to be in trouble during the course of the game sometime. And when your goalkeeper comes up with a couple of three saves and keeps you in that game, that's certainly going to keep you, propel you on as far as a positive fashion is concerned. And the early goings, too. You know that the Sharks are going to come out real hard first period, so there's going to be a lot of pressure on Chris Osgood back of the nets when the Sharks do come out at him hard in that first 20 minutes. So, but he's been through the wars. He's been through it all. So here's a guy that, you know, what he's gone through, I think Chris Osgood could very easily handle the kind of pressure that's going to be thrown at him in this series.
5: This playoff edition of Sharks Warm-Up continues in a moment from HP Pavilion at San Jose, following our timeout on the San Jose Sharks Radio Network.
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5: Coach's Chalkboard starts the playoffs at HP Pavilion at San Jose. This is game one between the San Jose Sharks and the St. Louis Blues. I'm Dan Rusinowski along with Sharks head coach Ron Wilson. And Ron, I know you're just like anybody. You're excited about the Stanley Cup playoffs, and you know that it's more intense for the players and all that other sort of stuff. But what's it like for the coaches?
14: Well, it's a fun time of year. This is what you try to prepare for all season long, to get to put your team in a position where you have a chance to win the Stanley Cup. And we've put ourselves in that position. We're at least at the starting line. And now we've got a long race ahead of us. And it could take up to 2.5 months, basically 2 months and a couple of days. But we're really positive about our chances. We don't have any reason to go into this with any fear or what could happen if we don't win. I mean, this is the time to relax and enjoy the journey. And if we focus on the right things and play in Shark hockey, then we have as good a chance as any. This is as open a year as you'll ever see in the Stanley Cup playoffs. You've got 10 teams, the most ever, that finished over 100 points. The gap from the first place team overall, Detroit, down to, I guess, the last team to qualify would be the New York Islanders or even Nashville. The gap isn't very great. Those teams have 91 points. It's only an 17-18 point gap, and that's really kind of small. Oftentimes that's a gap between number 5 and number 7, and this year there's hardly any difference between any of the teams. So this is pick your poison. It could be anybody winning the cup this year.
5: Is the strength of your hockey club the balance that you have through your lineup?
14: Yeah, in a politically correct sort of way, we are a very diverse hockey team. We don't rely on any one nationality or group or young, old. It doesn't really matter, and that's the nice part about our team. We are a real mixing pot. The guys have blended together, and the chemistry is excellent. Our attitude's great, and those are the kinds of things that make good teams. And now what we have to do is carry forward what we finished off with in the regular season. We feel good about ourselves. We're as confident as a team can possibly be. Yet at the same time, I think we also know that we haven't really done anything yet other than have a great regular season, which is something to be proud of. Now you want to be known for being a team that had a chance to win the cup.
5: That's the Sharks' plan as they face Game 1 tonight against the St. Louis Blues. They say that stars are made in the regular season, and the playoffs are where legends are born. We'll find out next on the San Jose Sharks Radio Network.
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5: 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Yevgeny Nabokov starts in goal with Jason Marshall and Scott Hannon on defense. Mike Ricci at center. Scott Thornton the left side. Jonathan Chichu on the right.
6: And to our right, Chris Osgood starts in goal for the St. Louis Blues. Chris Pronger, Murray Barron, the point men. Mike Sillinger will be the starting center for St. Louis. Jamal Myers and Dallas Drake will be his wingers.
5: Referees are Kerry Fraser and Dan O'Halloran. The linesmen are Lonnie Cameron and Mike Civic. And here we go, folks. This is it. The Sharks haven't been here in a couple of years. It's back to the playoffs for 2004 with the opening faceoff at center ice. Sharks control the puck and move from left to right. Now it's taken by Marshall, who shoots one in. It's over to Mike Ricci in the corner. Taken now back by Jonathan Nechichu at the near side. Back to the point. Shot by Marshall. Right on save made. Rebound poked at by the Sharks. Chichu, but diving for the puck, he ran into Osgood and knocked the net off the moorings. An exciting first 21 seconds of period number one.
6: Well, you can hear the crowd. That's what you want. The Sharks won the faceoff. Ricci beats a pretty good guy in Mike Sillinger. And then the puck goes back to the point. The Marshall will let the shot go. Osgood made the save, had no idea where the puck was. And Chichu, like he was diving off a diving board, jumped up in the air trying to slam that puck in. But he ended up getting tripped up. But good scoring opportunity. Good start for that Mike Ricci line.
5: Patrick Marleau steps on and wins the faceoff for the Sharks. Mike Rafchi on the left point stick handles into the circle. He's being checked at the near side. Throws into the net. Saved by Osgood. There was a rebound there, but the Blues' Keith Tkachuk was at the goal line to steal it and knock it out to center. Good start for the Sharks so far. We're just underway in game one of the Stanley Cup playoffs as an offside call is issued against St. Louis back at the Sharks line.
6: Dan, what a setup. These two great scoring opportunities 40 seconds in. It's two faceoff wins. Ricci wins the one to start the game, and then the second faceoff win inside the blue zone that they win that gets that good shot on goal by Mike Rafchi.
5: Here's a quick shot by Chris Pronger off the faceoff as the Blues win the draw, but from center ice it went wide of Yevgeny Nabokov. Minute gone by in the first period, and the crowd is intense as always. Inside the Sharks zone, Marleau to the right side of his goal. Guns one back behind the net to Rafchi. He spins it up the left side for veteran Vinny Domfus, and he feeds it up the wing on the far boards to Wayne Primo, who grabs at the red line and shoots into the St. Louis zone. It came all the way around to the near side, cleared out by Brian Savage, one of several new players on the St. Louis roster. Savage, a good body check, knocked Nils Ekman off the puck as he jumps on, but a quick Blues pass is offside, and so this is the first test for Macaulay, Ekman, and Koroliuk. It looks like they're going to go up against Doug Waite's line.
6: Yep. A couple of shots so far. A couple of good ones by the Sharks a minute and a half into this game. St. Louis has not really had real possession inside the Sharks zone as of yet.
5: Off the faceoff, Waite wins the draw. Weinrich sends to the Sharks zone, but very quickly, Kyle McLaren banks one off the right wing boards, and here comes San Jose. McCauley into forecheck in the offensive end. In there also Koroliuk. Koroliuk sweeps to the near side, throws one toward the net, deflected just wide, batted down by a stick above the shoulder by McCauley as that pass was in the air, and so they whistle it dead.
6: Again, good forecheck. We talked in the pregame show about Alan McCauley. I think he's just a great forechecker, center iceman. Gets in there quick, and what he did, he's got on Eric Weinrich real fast, forcing Weinrich to give up the puck, and that's how the Sharks got possession. And then McCauley getting the puck, throws it towards the net. Koroliuk did, in fact. But McCauley got that stick up above the shoulder, touched the puck, faceoff comes out the blue outside the Blues' blue line.
5: This is the third series between the Sharks and the Blues. San Jose defeated St. Louis in 7 in 2000. Blues 1-2-0-1. Wayne Primo breaks into the offensive end, partial 2-on-1. Bryce Salvador back to get it, couldn't control it. Primo, an angle shot from the right wing side, sticked away by Osgood, and the Blues clear it out. Collision in the neutral zone. Mike Danton of St. Louis lost his helmet, as now Brad Stewart is getting drilled into the boards on the far side of the ice on a hard hit from Ryan Johnson. But here come the Sharks back into the St. Louis end. Primo overskates, ran into his own teammate Kyle McLaren on the play. Patrick Marleau for the Sharks grabs in the left wing corner and tries to dig one around Peter Chionic, the young centerman, who is able to strip it back for St. Louis. Blues have it on the far side of their own zone, but Chionic lost it. Great forecheck by the Sharks so far. Here's Marleau weaving through traffic. Turns it back to the point. Shot by Hannon. Right on goal and a nice glove save by Chris Osgood with Wayne Primo in front against Chris Pronger.
6: And the crowd, what great forechecking and good puck possession. What the Sharks do when they get it in the other team's end, well, it's hard to get it off them. And this is a great play by Patrick Marleau. Going stick handling through two St. Louis Blues defensemen to get that quick pass back to Scott Hannon. Hannon let the shot go, but Osgood was over on the short side to come up with a save. That's the Sharks' fourth shot on goal. The Blues haven't had any yet.
5: Face-off upcoming right side of Chris Osgood. Curtis Brown on the faceoff. Loses the draw this time. Blues will gain control and they'll move it out. And Chionik, who won the faceoff, grabbed a pass from Tkachuk at center and taps one into the Shark zone. Big Mike Krafchi is back to get there for San Jose. To the left of his goaltender, Yevgeny Nabokov. It's cleared out to center. And we get a whistle. And offside is Christian Backman. Thought he could get away with a Houdini there on the point. But everybody, all 17,496 fans, were linesmen on that one.
6: Mike Civic did not have to make the call. He was the linesman because that thing went out about a half inch or so. Then the crowd just let up with the cheer. Then the whistle for the offside.
5: Face off at the Sharks' blue line. San Jose wins the draw. We've got no score in game one so far. 2:55 gone by in the first period. Sharks dump it inside the St. Louis zone, but Tkachuk knocked it out back to the Sharks' blue line. Krafchi spins it down, gets some encouragement from the crowd as he banks off the right boards. Fourth line out there for the Sharks as Nico Dimitrakko shoots one all the way down, but that's going to be icing as the touch is made by Eric Weinrich, one of the veterans on defense for Coach Mike Kitchen.
6: You know, Dan, we talk so much about how good the Sharks are in the first period. The Blues' best period is their first period. The Sharks coming in, the goals for, goals against are a plus 35, so they've really come out hard out of the chute. The St. Louis Blues are a plus 15, so they're not too shabby when it comes to first periods either.
5: Off the draw, Salvador, screenshot from the left point, stick save made by Yevgeny Nabokov. I'm not sure if that's going to count. Yep, they are going to count it as a shot on goal. It was over to the right side of the net. San Jose able to come back the other way quickly, and the Ricci line dumps in. But here come the Blues, flipping it out, Drake to Mayers down the left side. Carries to the Sharks' blue line, loses on the stick check to Brad Stewart, and so McLaren able to pick up for San Jose and clear it back out. On the left wing side, it's taken by Jonathan Chichu. Spins off a Mayer's check, whips it cross ice. Here's Stewart carrying across the line. Drop pass for Thornton. He lost it, and the Blues will skate it back. Sillinger throws on the right to Mayer's. Checked away by Chichu. Taken back by Stewart, and he feeds it on the right wing boards. But we get a whistle at the St. Louis line as Ricci was just ahead of the play.
6: You know, that was not a good play. Brad Stewart and Sky. I mean, the idea was there, the drop pass, as Stewart grabbed the puck, got the blue line, and threw the back pass to Scott Thornton, which it should have eluded Thornton. But notice Scott Thornton coming back. Boy, did he jump back into that play. The St. Louis Blues had a potential 2-on-1 because Stewart was caught. But Scott Thornton just did a great job of putting his head down and taking about a half dozen steps or so to break up that play in the neutral zone.
5: There's nothing like the Stanley Cup playoffs. We hope you're enjoying it with us tonight right here on the Sharks Radio Network. Face-off controlled now by St. Louis. They dump it inside the Sharks zone. Very quickly taking it there now. San Jose's Marshall able to clear it back to the neutral zone. Wade and Domfus come together right at the St. Louis bench. Domfus got body checked off of that puck, but it bounces off the skate of Doug Wade and back to Chris Pronger. You know he's got the puck in this building because of the boos that are wafting from the stands out of the ice, and that forces an icing call. We get a stoppage of play. Let's pause 10 seconds for station identification on the San Jose Sharks Radio Network. It's great to have you with us, folks. I'm Dan Rusinowski along with Pete Stemkowski back here at the Shark Tank. No score. 4 minutes, 20 seconds gone by in the first period. Face-off in the St. Louis zone. Sharks are out shooting the Blues 4-1 thus far in this first game of this series in the Western Conference. Alan McCauley takes the puck back for the Sharks at the near side. Ekman out of Koroyuk. Koroyuk is checked by Chionik. Now at the near boards, he's checked again by Keith Tkachuk. Loose puck picked up and cleared out by the Blues defenders. And Mike Krafchi will race back to his own blue line and reverse the puck back into the St. Louis zone. No icing on the play as they wave it off. Blues go back to get it behind their own goal line, and Christian Backman gets away from Sharks forecheckers and tosses one ahead to Pavel Dimitra. He's drilled, but here's a shot on net as Dimitra got the pass out in front. Chionik's backhand shot was stopped by Nabokov, and the Sharks gobbled up the rebound. That's a typical example of how the Blues can make you pay if you pay too much attention to one player like Dimitra.
6: But you know, Dan, that whole thing was started by a good defensive/offensive play by Christian Backman, who beat a couple of forecheckers and was able to get the puck out of his own zone.
5: Offside against the Sharks back at the Blues line, and so we have a whistle. Our broadcast of playoff hockey tonight is coming to you from Pepsi. It's the Cola. I'm Dan Rusinowski with Pete Stemkowski. Of course, Coach Ron Wilson has been through all this before. He's been to the promised land, went to the Stanley Cup final with Washington back in 98, and he has said several times that even with that experience, this is the most fun he's had as a head coach with this team this year.
6: Yeah, I think it probably end of October, if you'd asked him that question, he wouldn't have said so, but sure picked up around November, and carried on the rest of the way.
5: It's all how you finish. That's what you always tell me as we are back to action inside the Shark zone. Blues with the attack. No score in the first period. Pascal Rayum, one of several Stanley Cup winners on this St. Louis roster, is checked by Curtis Brown. And it came out dangerously in front. Nabokov got his glove hand on it. And we have a whistle and a convergence of players over to the right side of the Sharks' goal crease with some traffic by Nabokov.
6: Got a little Mike Danton there creating a little trouble. Not a big guy, but he's one of those hydrants, 5'9", 190 pounds, that played a couple of years with the New Jersey Devils. And 23 years of age, he's not going to score a lot of goals for your hockey team. Only got 7 goals this year, but he's pretty feisty guy. He likes to mix it up, 140 minutes in penalties for Mike Danton this year.
5: Face-off upcoming, right side of Evgeny Nabokov. No score in the first period. Puck drop, Waite wins it. Barron, the slap shot. That hit something in front. Never got through to the Sharks' goal. And San Jose is able to clear it back to the neutral zone. The Blues seem to have picked up some momentum here as they skate into the Sharks' end. Doug Waite dishes one off from the left wing side. That was intended out in front for Brian Savage, but he couldn't get his stick on it. Now Savage skates to the near boards and grabs the puck for St. Louis. The throw to Waite into the corner. Nice centering attempt for Savage, but it was tipped away by Scott Hannon, and the Sharks are indeed able to bounce one back to center. You have to be alert in the Stanley Cup playoffs. Every second you're on the ice. For Scott Hannon, it was a typical moment, and he made what looked like an easy play almost routine. Back in the neutral zone, good body check by Jonathan Chichu gets the crowd on its feet. As Matt Walker, young defenseman for the Blues, got nailed, and we're going to start seeing some more body action here. Is now on the far side, Domfus got checked, and the crowd responded to that because there was no call from the referees. Chris Pronger gets the customary booze as he fires it ahead. Blues tip one into the Sharks' zone with 13:13 left in a scoreless first period. Back behind the Sharks' net now, grabbed by San Jose defenseman Brad Stewart. He hands off to his partner on D, Jason Marshall. Marshall carries to almost the red line and bounce one off the left boards. Domfus will recover it, and he turns back with nowhere to go. Went back to his defense. McLaren sends one ahead, but we get a whistle as somebody pushed it ahead with their glove hand. A break in the action. No score so far. Game one of our playoff matchup will continue next on the San Jose Sharks Radio Network. Sharks nothing, Blues nothing. Game one continues with 12 minutes and 55 seconds left in the first period. Patrick Marteau on the ice for the faceoff. He'll be going up against St. Louis's Peter Chionik. This is an interesting matchup as far as the lines go. Marteau, Domfus, and Primo. Pretty speedy group with the exception of Domfus. Going up against Chionik, Tkachuk, and right winger Pavel Dimitra. They line up at the red line. Puck is dropped. Sharks control it. Pricing and Rafchi back defensively for San Jose. They handle the puck at their own blue line. And Pricing, in his first ever Stanley Cup playoff game, bounced one off the boards and goes all the way down. That's icing as Pronger is back to touch it.
6: Well, you know, Dan, that's a new combination. Curtis Brown was playing with Domfus and Patrick Marleau. Curtis went home for a couple days, had a baby son, and he's back here now. They've moved back up fourth with Harvey and Nico Dimitrakis. Put Wayne Primeau up there on that right side. And one thing about Primeau, he couldn't put him anywhere. He'll play. He's on center. He's played left. I guess they haven't put him back on defense yet, but that size of his opens up a little bit more space for Patrick Marleau and Vincent Domfus.
5: And I think his speed is going to be a factor, too, in this series as the Sharks get the draw. Here's Marleau racing down the right, across the line. Lead pass in front. Domfus, the shot. Save is made by Osgood, and there was a rebound there, but the Blues batted it away. It's out to center ice, offside called against the Sharks. Crowd doesn't like that, but they are getting chances at Chris Osgood, and there are rebounds available.
6: 3-on-2 break, and that's what you want. You want one guy going for the net, one guy staying back, but that was a great play. Marleau just kept going for the net. Two defensemen went after. Actually, Primeau went for the net. Marleau just laid it across to Domfus, who was the late guy coming in. Domfus was all alone. It was only he and Chris Osgood. Let the shot go. Chris Osgood comes up with a big save, his fifth of this game.
5: Faceoff dropped at the Blues line. St. Louis wins it and moves from right to left. Eric Weinrich misfires on a pass, and it goes all the way down the ice. We get a whistle for icing, and we'll be back in 30 seconds on the San Jose Sharks Radio Network. Sharks nothing, Blues nothing. Game one of the best of seven Stanley Cup Final Western Conference Quarterfinal Series. I'm Dan Rusinowski along with Pete Stemkowski. Less than 12 minutes left in the first period. Sharks have it on the point, left wing side. Stewart sweeps it away from Mike Danton's check and throws one in deep. Brad Stewart in there to chase down his own pass. He grabs in the circle, spins and shoots, save made! Rebound! An angle shot right on, stopped by Chris Osgood. That one was off the stick of Alan McCauley, and a good scoring chance again from the left circle for the Sharks. Christian Backman, one of the youngsters on defense for St. Louis, is able to muscle it out to center ice. The Sharks pounce on the puck there. Bouncing play went over the glass at the near side and into the penalty box, and so we get the whistle.
6: You know, one thing, they're going after Oscar's been the difference in this game so far. He's got seven shots. At least four of them have just been right there, right on his doorstep, where he's come up big. But the Sharks just smothering their Blues when they get the puck in their own zone. No time, no space to get it out. They just really solid on the forecheck so far in this hockey game.
5: Wait, Savage and Boganecki for St. Louis go up against Curtis Brown, Dimitrakos, and Harvey for the Sharks. Race for the puck through the middle as it's dumped into the Sharks zone. Boganecki tried to get to it, but it was tapped out by Marshall at the near side. Dimitrakos, headman feed for Harvey on the left. Breaks across the blue line, puts on the brakes, throws one toward the goal, but it got deflected wide of Chris Osgood. Can St. Louis clear? No, kept in by Marshall. Flips one in the air to the right corner. Bryce Salvador in there to body up Nico Dimitrakos, but hard-working Todd Harvey picks up for the Sharks and went back to the point. Hannon throws to Dimitrakos, open behind the goal line. He twists his way into the left corner. He's body-checked by Salvador. Takes a long shot now on goal. Save made. Rebound in front. Where is it? It's just poked wide with Curtis Brown doing all the work in front of a net for a scoring chance. The fourth line goes back to it for the Sharks. Brown behind the net. Looks for Harvey in front. Can't get it to him. Harvey grabs it. Bounces off the left boards to Dimitrakos. To Hannon the point. He shoots one, but it's wide of goaltender Chris Osgood, and the Blues are able to relieve the pressure
6: by
5: clearing it.
6: Great shift by the fourth line. All started by Brian Savage, not able to get the puck out of his own zone.
5: And now Thornton steals from Walker as the lines change. Here's Thornton for the Sharks to Chichu racing on. Chichu in the corner. Centering feet for Ricci and Thornton. Neither could get their sticks on it, and the Blues will be able to move it out to center. But a fiercely backing recheck, back-checking Ricci able to knock it free, and the Sharks get control again. And listen to this crowd as they give their team a real round of applause. Sharks start out from their own zone again. Chichu lost the puck. McLaren gets it back. Goes up the left side. Got to the Blues line. Dumps it in. Left side of Osgood. Back to get it. Drake. Body checked by Ricci, but Pronger guns it around. Mayer's able to clear it out to Sillinger. And from the red line, he shoots the rest of the way down, and Mike Kitchen wants a line change. Fresh Blues are stepping on, and so Ron Wilson also will put a fresh forward line on the ice for the Sharks. Rafji able to poke it out to center, but Chiotic deflected it. Dimitra takes it back and backhands into the Sharks zone. Nabokov out of his net, wangs it around the boards. Weinrich streaks in, grabs the puck, centering feed. Dimitra couldn't get the shot away, and the Sharks bank it out. Domfus got it up the middle, off the boards. Primo couldn't reach the puck, though, and it's backed away by Christian Backman, and the Blues defense, Backman and Weinrich, will be able to clear it back to center ice. But every time the Blues step out of their own zone, there's a teal sweater right on it. This time, Domfus and Marlow work it free. Domfus tips a pass. Primo races to it, drops it back to his own blue line to get reorganized, and Tom Pricing will send it up the right side. Marlow from the red line shoots one in. 8:45 left in a scoreless first. It's been exciting. Chris Osgood has been excellent. There is no score. Blues on the attack. Skate from right to left. Chionic tried to make the move at the Sharks' line with Savage, but neither could get to the puck as the Sharks stifle them once again. Here's Marlow to Korolyuk just on. Korolyuk makes the move, and a great body check by Bryce Salvador is able to knock down Korolyuk, and the Blues clear it
6: that
5: out.
6: That was a great defensive play by Bryce Salvador. Alexander Korolyuk is a very shifty customer, but he threw about three deeks at Salvador, who stayed with him, just got that right hand a little bit to knock Korolyuk off the ice.
5: That's probably the best check so far of this game, as Bryce Salvador heard it from the crowd. Korolyuk's fine. He and McCauley and Ekman stay on the ice and look for another opportunity. Here's Ekman to Korolyuk, racing down the wing across the line. Puts the deke on his defensive man at the near side, Jamal Mayers, but Mayers press Korolyuk up against the boards, and the Blues clear it back. No score in the first period. 7:45 to go in the first stanza of play. Back at the Sharks' blue line, lines are changing here as Korolyuk will get the pass ahead of the red line, and Alexander Korolyuk just flips it the rest of the way down. The fourth line, who had a great shift last time they were out on the ice, step on again, and they will have to wait for the Blues to move out to center as it was a delayed offside that is now waved off, and we have another penalty, I should say another stoppage of play coming because of an icing call against the Blues. No score, back in a moment on the San Jose Sharks Radio Network. Welcome back to HP Pavilion. No score. First period, 7:25 left. Game one of the playoffs for the Sharks against St. Louis. Todd Harvey looks like he's going to take the draw to the left side of Chris Osgood in the Blues zone. And he will go against the best faceoff man on the St. Louis team, Mike Sillinger.
6: He's also a right-hander. Looks like Harvey wants to draw it back to Brad Stewart, who's the only defenseman back on the right point.
5: Puck dropped, and it'll be Sillinger winning the faceoff. Murray Barron, a veteran defenseman, cut behind the net. Got it back to the point, but a shot by Stewart from there. Hit the outside of the net. The crowd reacted. Bouncing puck in the blue zone. Knocked down by Dimitrakos, but there's not as much room for Nico to operate as was in the regular season, so he lost it this time, and the Blues bank it back down. Good body check inside the Sharks zone by Kyle McLaren. Knocked Dallas Drake off the puck. 3-on-2 for San Jose. Harvey down the right, cross the line, angles it toward the net, but Bryce Salvador got a piece of the puck and tipped it just wide. So no shot on goal for the Sharks' fourth line on a 3-on-2 break. They were at the end of their turn on the ice anyway, and they hurry to get off the surface with 6:40 remaining in the scoreless first.
6: Well, Dallas Drake tried to go shoulder-to-shoulder with Kyle McLaren. Puck was in. You don't want to go hit the guy's shoulder, get him down on the ice, pick up the loose puck, but Dallas Drake just actually bounced off Allen, off McLaren.
5: Here's a chance for St. Louis as Chionic took a pass from Tkachuk and got it to the net, but Nabokov steered it aside. 6.5 left in a scoreless first. Here comes Thornton through center. Got to the blue line, dropped it off. Pricing the shot blocked. He takes another one. It's blocked again by Chionic this time. Ricci, a good body check, hits Salvador into the corner boards. He gets control for the Sharks. Now he's drilled back by Salvador, but he spun away with the puck. And he threw it around the backside of the net, over to the corner, where it's picked up now by Rafchi in deep. Rafchi lost it in the corner. Blues Tkachuk will skate out. Body check to the ice. Nice hit by Chichu. Sharks get it back. Here they come across the line. Ricci breaking in, but we get the whistle. Apparently, Chichu was just offside. A break in the action. No score in the first period. This is the Stanley Cup playoffs on the San Jose Sharks Radio Network. Welcome back to HP Pavilion at San Jose, where this broadcast is brought to you in part by NVIDIA. 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
6: Well, it's been all Sharks as far as offense is concerned. 10 shots on goal, the Blues of 3, and the Blues just can't mount any offense. Anytime they do get possession, get the puck in the neutral zone, there's a Shark forward coming back on the back check, taking the puck off him, and there's absolutely nothing as far as the Blues and offense is concerned. The Sharks totally smothering them so far in this first period.
5: But they're still looking for the first goal to the playoffs, and waiting for that reward is certainly something the Sharks are going to have to deal with now. 5.5 left in the first. Wayne Primeau in forechecking in the blue zone. He's able to force it over to the near side, but Backman able to lift one clear for St. Louis. Scott Hannon back to get it. Gets bumped by Danton. Knocked down by Mike Danton. The crowd doesn't like it, but it's an effective play. Marshall comes right back against Danton as the puck goes to the near corner, but Danton took that check and dug it free, and now he's going to try to steer it down to his control at the near side, but he's got to go back to center ice to do it. Pronger back to Danton. Moves down the right wing this time for St. Louis. Got to the Sharks line, flipped it ahead. And again, Danton and Savage in forechecking on Hannon and Primeau back behind the Sharks' goal line. And Danton really making himself a pain in the neck right now. Grabs the puck for St. Louis. Dishes off to Doug Waite. Takes a pass back now. Gives it to Waite again. Waite in the corner. Loses on the check to Primeau, but Waite gets it back. Waite centering feed from the left side for a breaking Savage. They didn't connect, but that was an effective scoring chance for St. Louis, all because of some hard work by Mike Danton.
6: Yeah, Danton and Waite working hard in the corners. And boy, that's a Savage breaking in. Great opportunity. Waite found him, but I have no idea why Savage didn't even get his stick on that one.
5: Back on the right side of the St. Louis zone. Blues can't clear. Stewart on the point. Slap shot. Boy, that was a laser, and it went wide. McLaren keeps in on the right side with a backhand play that gets to Pronger. Pronger tries to clear, can't do it. Good job by Stewart to keep it in. Sharks chip it over to Alexander Korolyuk on the left wing, to Ekman in the corner. Angle opportunity. Glove save by Osgood. And we got pushing and shoving and a punch thrown at Ekman by Murray Barron after the whistle in the corner.
6: I think Murray Barron's going to be the guy that's going to go to the penalty box. This is a guy that should know a little bit better than that. And I don't see Nils Ekman heading to the penalty box. Clearly, there was a scrum in the corner. Nils Ekman and Murray Barron. The whistle went, and in Murray Barron, you know, he's been around the block a few times. You got to know better. The whistle goes, and you throw a left hand. I mean, a pretty good one, too, at Nils Ekman, catching him right in front of referee Gary Fraser. I mean, that was a no-brainer right there. And Murray Barron takes the first penalty of this game. That's a roughing call. That coming here at 15:50 of the first period.
5: Now, the San Jose Sharks were ranked number 14 in the NHL on the power play. They went 2-for-3 against the Los Angeles Kings on Sunday, and it was something that they were practicing over the course of the last week. Let's see how they do in the cauldron of the Stanley Cup playoffs, as we have San Jose with a man advantage. They have the Domfus line on the ice. They can't get the puck. Weinrich clears to center to Sillinger. He loses on the check to Pricing, but that pass to Sillinger was across a couple of lines, and so they whistle things down. St. Louis going with Sillinger and Drake at forward on the penalty kill, with Weinrich and Pronger on the defense. And the Sharks now looking like they're going to go with Marlow, Chichu, Domfus at forward, along with Pricing and Stewart on the points.
6: Well, you know, Mike Sillinger, one of the better faceoff guys, he's going to take majority of the crucial draws for the St. Louis Blues. Right now, he's up there matched against Vinny Domfus deep inside the blue zone to the right of Chris Osgood.
5: Domfus thrown out. Marlow steps in. Puck is dropped, and Sillinger wins the faceoff. The penalty-killing Blues will try to clear. Can't do it. Kept in. Marlow to Pricing. Cross ice to Stewart. Banks went off the boards, down low into the right corner. Domfus couldn't get it this time, and the Blues will clear. Minute 19 left on that penalty.
6: Again, a face-off win by Mike Sillinger. So important, especially in your own zone, especially when you're short-handed. Blues drill it all the way down. A minute and 10 left in the Murray Barron penalty.
5: Sharks skate from left to right. Here's Pricing carrying it in across the St. Louis zone. He goes into the corner with it in deep. Tried to center it for Chichu. Now Chichu hauls down Weinrich. A penalty coming up against Jonathan Chichu right now. As the clock continues to tick on the penalty, it's already been ascribed to Murray Barron of St. Louis. But Kerry Fraser right there. A holding call. And the San Jose Sharks are going to be down a man in 53 seconds. For now, it's 4-on-4 as Chichu goes in for holding.
6: Interesting. Chichu's at the bench and he goes to, looks over the referee and goes, who, me? That was a scrum in the corner there, and, you know, the Sharks have been very aggressive as far as forecheck is concerned. And, well, I don't know. I think just thought that was just a couple guys going up against each other in a pretty good physical battle in the corner that Jonathan Chichu won, and that's not the way Kerry Fraser saw it. So Chichu gets 2 minutes for holding, and Murray Barron still's got 53 seconds left in his penalty, so we're out there four aside right now.
5: Off the faceoff, Blues have it. Backman on the point. Slap shot right on. Glove save by Nabokov, and he hangs on.
6: Well, again, Backman getting the draw, or they're getting the faceoff. They're getting the shot from the point as the Blues end up winning that faceoff and getting the buck up, and has only had four shots. That was a pretty clear shot from the point that he saw all the way.
5: Sharks have outshot the Blues 11-4 to this point in the hockey game. In a minute and 48 seconds, the Chichu penalty will be over. And in 37 seconds now, the penalty on Barron will expire, and the Blues will have a brief power play. 4-on-4. Sharks skate out of their own zone with Primo and Brown up front. Primo got to the Blues line, shoots it in. Osgood out of his net, tapped it around the forechecking Primo. Backman couldn't clear, neither could Savage. Kept in by Rafchi at the point for a moment, but it went back to Christian Backman. And as teams change players, the Blues have some time to break out of their own zone. The question is, will they? They do. Backman, stick handles to center ice. Looks to his right, the give to Dimitra. Walks across the line, wrist shot, glove save. Very quickly by Nabokov, and Dimitra's one of those sneaky guys, Pete, you got to keep your eye on all the time.
6: Well, you know, the Sharks will give them those kind of shots all day, all night long. I mean, you can shoot from the about 15 feet inside the blue line, and, you know, most probably, beginning Nabokov's not going to have any problem handling those, as Murray Barron will be coming out in just a couple of seconds, and the Blues will go on the power play for a little over a minute.
5: Keith Tkachuk against Alan McCauley. McCauley wins the faceoff, banked off the boards by Stewart. Penalty on Barron is over, as the Sharks dump to center ice, and they're in full penalty-killing mode as Alan McCauley shoots the rest of the way down. McCauley heads off. He'll be replaced by Mike Ricci, so it's Ricci and Koroljuk up front killing the penalty. McLaren and Stewart are back. Stewart in his own zone, has in the right-wing corner. Dumped it ahead. Ricci couldn't clear it. Kept in by St. Louis. Pronger on the point. Feeds to the left point. Here's weight breaking in. Slap shot. Kick save. Nabokov. Bouncing puck on the rebound. Hit deflects back to Nabokov. And he hangs on.
6: It was the best scoring opportunity for the St. Louis Blues there on their power play. Doug Waite had a lot of time. The Sharks get drawing over to the one side. And Waite, boy, he had time to tee that thing up pretty good. And Nabokov came out and challenged him. Waite took the steps in, let the shot go. A little bit of a screen by Kyle McLaren in front. But, boy, Nabokov came out to the top of the crease area to make that save off the shot of Doug Waite.
5: They'll drop the puck to the left side of Yevgeny Nabokov. We've got a minute 42 left in a scoreless first period. 39 seconds to go on a Jonathan Chichu penalty, the first one the Sharks have taken in this playoff series. Keith Tkachuk taking a look at his lineup, directing a little traffic for the faceoff right now. Yes, we've got something else going on, too. Something happening with the door or the glass over to the left side of Chris Osgood on the exact opposite side of the ice that play is set to transpire, and so the off-ice crew is going to have to come over and fix the glass.
6: Looks like this might take a couple of minutes or two as they're we're out there working on that. We were wondering what the delay was. Everything was ready to drop the puck. I don't see any television timeout or anything like that.
5: Nope.
6: Way down to the right. Well, that's where all the action is. That's where most of the bumping and grinding has been down in the blue zone. So the glass down there a little bit loose. So they're fixing it right now.
5: Well, since we have a little time, it's an opportunity for Pete to give us a very important announcement.
6: Well, this hockey game, this Sharks playoff hockey, is brought to you by Bud Light, the proud sponsor of the NHL, the fresh, smooth, real Bud Light. It's all here.
5: Don't forget to tune in to game two of our playoff series between the Sharks and the Blues. That'll be an afternoon game. We're on the air at 11:30 in the morning on Saturday here from HP Pavilion. And then the nationally televised game will air at noon. So that'll be about 12:10 for the opening faceoff. Now we're back, ready to go. Blues win the draw. They're on the power play for 36 more seconds. Waite, who won the faceoff, has it the near side. He's double-teamed by Brown and Hannon, but the shot back. Now we're back, ready to go. Blues win the draw. They're on the power play for 36 more seconds. Waite, who won the faceoff, has it the near side.

0: Did not allow St. Louis to set that thing up, and Doug Waite grabbed the hold of Alan McCauley's stick. Dan O'Halloran right there to whistle Doug Waite for the penalty.
1: 4-on-4 with a faceoff in the St. Louis zone. Domfus wins the draw, but Marlowe can't make the play in traffic, and the Blues able to clear it back down. A race between Drake and Hannon. Hannon will angle himself perfectly into the far boards and keep the puck away from Dallas Drake. He flipped it over to Marlowe, and Marlowe settles things down. He put on the brakes, exchange passes with Hannon, and Patrick Marlowe, the Sharks' captain, strides to center. Pedaly on Chichu is over as Marlowe moves in across the blue line with a minute to play in the period. Here's Domfus getting the drop. Banked it cross ice to Hannon on the right point. They give to Chichu with the near side. He's checked by Weinrich. He gives to Domfus, now takes a pass back. Chichu carries back behind the St. Louis net all the way to the left corner. He turns on Weinrich. Couldn't center it. Instead, dished off to Domfus. We've got 40 seconds left in this first period as the Blues, Drake, able to clear it.
0: Well, there's Chris Pronger using that long reach of his again. Domfus and Chichu trying to work him behind the net, but Pronger with that long stick of his was able to poke the puck loose, and the Blues were able to dump it all the way down.
1: Sharks hustle to it in their own zone as Brad Stewart, who's had plenty of ice time in this first period, is back to gain control. Stewart has it caught in his skates now. Took a check, but making the play now, McCauley. 15 seconds left in the period. Here's McCauley twisting and turning. Almost gets by Salvador in the one-on-one move. He poked it back behind the net. 9 seconds left in the period. Chichu swings away from a check. The give to McCauley. McCauley drop pass. 3 seconds left in the period. Here's Koroyuk. He's got to shoot it. He doesn't shoot. He moves in front. He shoots. Glove save made at the buzzer by Osgood, and it ricochets back out of the zone. But what an exciting first period of a first playoff game. We've got no score. The Sharks outshot the Blues by a count of 11-6, and the crowd likes what they see as the players go to their dressing rooms.
0: Effort was there, no question. They just couldn't get anything past Curtis Joseph, or Chris Osgood, I should say, was the difference in that first period. Boy, did he come up big with at least 4 or 5 quality saves on the San Jose Sharks. But the Sharks just stifling as far as their forecheck is concerned. Very little offense out of the St. Louis Blues. Doug Waite had a great opportunity with the Blues on the power play. Nabokov was able to come up with that save. I'm sure Mike Kitchen and the Blues right now, big sigh of relief. Thank God that we got out of that period unscathed. Shots on goal in that first period. The San Jose Sharks with 11. The St. Louis Blues 6. No score here. The Blues and the Sharks at the end of the first period.
1: We want to remind Sharks fans that all season long, 76 is a proud sponsor of the power play promotion, and that continues in the Stanley Cup playoffs. Ryan Jew from Castro Valley is our contestant tonight. He sent us a postcard, and you can too by mailing it to San Jose Sharks, care of 76 Power Play, 525 West Santa Clara Street, San Jose, California, 95113. Make sure your name, address, and phone number is on that postcard, as Brian Jew of Castro Valley did tonight. And you, if selected, will have an opportunity to win free gasoline from 76. All the Sharks have to do to kind of cooperate is to score on the power play in the game that your name is called. Good luck to Brian Jew from Castro Valley. The Sharks and the Blues are scoreless at the end of one period in Game 1 of the Best of 7 series here at HP Pavilion. We'll be right back on the San Jose Sharks Radio Network. We're between periods 1 and 2 of this playoff matchup between the Sharks and the St. Louis Blues. There is no score after 20 minutes of action. This portion of our intermission is brought to you by the Shane Company. Now you have a friend in the diamond business. Wayne Primo is being counted on for a lot of things for the San Jose Sharks, not the least of which are his speed, his toughness in the corners, and his skills in front of the net. Right now, his interview skills are being counted on as he has a chat with Pete.
2: Well, it's been a couple of 3 days since the last regular season games. You guys anxious to get this thing going?
3: Yeah, I think so. I mean, this has been probably the longest layoff we've had all year. Usually we're used to playing every day or every other day. So, we've had a good couple of days of practice here, and I think guys are excited about getting things underway.
2: It's been a summer. It's been a few years since you've been in postseason. So how are you feeling about this?
3: Yeah, it's been 2 years. Last time I was in playoffs, we went to the conference finals and lost to Jersey. And it's always good to get back to where you want to be, and that's to try and get to the ultimate goal, which is Stanley Cup.
2: Looking at this morning skate, I mean, you have morning skates. This is a morning skate on the morning of the first playoff game. Is any different feeling in this locker room?
3: I'm sure there's a little bit of butterflies, but for the most part, we just want to try and take it the same way we would as a regular season game, and just go out there and and play the way we can. We can't get too uptight and too

0: too over anxious. We just got to go out there and play the way we have all year.
1: You talk about the way you have to play. Look at the St. Louis Blues. When you look at that lineup, what jumps out at you that you're going to have to deal with in this series?
0: Well, they're a veteran team. They got a lot of great players on that squad. Kachuk, Wade, Dimitra. I mean, you could go down the list. They got a lot of soldiers and guys like Mellenby and Jamal Myers. And, obviously their defense with Chris Pronger, that's huge for them. They're missing a couple of key players with McInnes and Jackman, but they still have a solid group back there.
1: I'm going to put you on the spot now. I want you to complete this sentence. The San Jose Sharks will win this series because...
0: I don't know if I can answer that. I don't know. That's putting me on the spot. I can't answer that. You know, it's we respect the Blues, and I would hope that they respect us, and it's going to be a great series.
1: Well, the positive vibes are in here, Wayne. Thanks for your time.
0: Thank you.
1: All right, Wayne Primo. We'll be back right after this on the San Jose Sharks Radio Network.
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3: Well, the Sharks outshot the Blues 11-6 in the first period. Nobody scored a goal, and now they begin the second with Doug Waite of the Blues in the penalty box. This is the second Sharks power play as Nabokov takes the nets to our right for San Jose, and the faceoff will be at center ice between Mike Ricci of the Sharks and a member of the St. Louis Blues to be determined.
4: Yep. Chris Osgood, no question, the difference in that first period. From a Sharks perspective, you got to like the effort, as they were all over the Blues and just couldn't get anything past Chris Osgood. And from the Blues perspective, you're the visiting team. That's what you want to do. You knew what to expect from the Sharks, that they would come out with everything they had at you in the first period. That they did. You got to hold the fort down. That they did. And the difference was the play of Chris Osgood in that first period.
3: Well, a slight delay to start the second period as the Sharks contemplate the first 34 seconds when they will have the man advantage. They begin with Scott Thornton, Mike Ricci, and Jonathan Chichu up front. Yep. And back on defense, a combination of Brad Stewart and Kyle McLaren. Well, and do we have more problems with the glass over the door to our right?
4: That's
3: Is that what's going on?
4: They're doing. You know, I just don't understand where we had this intermission where they didn't work on it then and have it completed by now, but... I guess maybe they have to send out for something, and right now that's at the entrance where the Blues come out from their locker room. And well, let's face it, that's where most of everything was happening in that first period, was in the Blues end. So the glass becomes a little loose. They're trying to fix it there. Looking at ice times in that first period, and boy, I mean, we expected Chris Pronger to play a lot. He was out there almost half the period, 9.5 minutes for the St. Louis Blues back on the points. The high guys for the San Jose Sharks, as far as ice defense, Brad Stewart, a little over 7 minutes. Scott Hannon with 7.5. But I have a feeling when everything is over this evening, Chris Pronger will definitely be the high man as far as ice time is concerned.
3: Well, I can't tell if it's the netting or the glass, but it looks like they got the stanchion in on the side, and it is something makeshift that they have fixed very quickly. And now we're ready for the faceoff in the second period. As the crowd hasn't even bothered to notice, now they're taking a look at the center ice faceoff circle as Mike Ricci will go against Mike Sillinger, who was very strong in the first period.
4: Yep.
3: Faceoff drop.
4: Took eight faceoffs. He won five.
3: He did. And off the faceoff, the Sharks win this one from Sillinger and drive one quickly into the St. Louis zone. Ricci grabs, throws to McLaren on the point. He tried to dish it off to his left, lost it. And the Blues have a chance to move out. They do. Drake to Sillinger. One on two, cross the line. Takes the shot right on. Nabokov makes the pad stop on that shorthanded scoring chance. Only 10 seconds left on a Sharks power play. Headman feed to Chichu on the right. Breaks across the line. Had Thornton in front. Fan of the pass. Couldn't get it to him. And Waite will come out of the penalty box with the Blues going on the attack. Long shot by Chionik. A wrister. Glove save at the knees by Yevgeny Nabokov as Waite jumps back onto the ice. And so we'll get the faceoff inside the San Jose zone as Chionik and Kachuk and Dimitra step on for Coach Mike Kitchen. And Waite is on his way back to the St. Louis bench.
4: You know, a couple of shots already for the Blues here in the first, 35 seconds. It took them an awful long time in the first period to get a couple, but Sillinger gets one, and then Chionik breaking down the left side from a bad angle gets another shot on Yevgeny Nabokov.
3: Blues win the faceoff, but a slap shot by Eric Weinrich will be deflected wide. Bounces back to the neutral zone. Captain Patrick Marleau can't get it there for San Jose. Instead, Pavel Dimitra backhands into Sharks territory. Mike Rafchi takes it behind his net to give up the middle. Marleau grabs it. eludes the check of Tkachuk, exchanges passes, picks up speed, moves down the right, cross the line, shoots one, but Pronger gets the long stick on it and deflects it out of action.
4: You know, Chris Pronger is just, you know, he's so big, and what great speed by Patrick Marleau. When he's at top speed and you've got the puck, give it to him, because he can make so much happen, and he got that speed in the neutral zone. Dampus just gave him the puck and watched Marleau go. Marleau went wide, but Chris Pronger very, very alertly got that stick on that shot of Marleau. Puck over the glass. The draw stays deep inside the Blues zone.
3: Faceoff drop, Blues control, and Pronger tries to whip it with a backhander around the glass, but it winds up in the netting back behind his goal. And so they whistle things down and bring it back. And it's kind of interesting that the difference that the netting has brought to the way the game is played back behind the goal line.
4: Yeah, you get it up high enough, it hits that, stops the play, and that's for safety reasons. And Pronger just flipped it up. He did it, so the puck's going to stay, or the faceoff stays deep inside the Blues zone.
3: Shionik beats McCauley to the faceoff, and the Blues are able to slip one clear. Rafchi gives chase, Pricing back in his own zone. Pricing banked it around the boards. Ekman knocked it out to center, and the Blues are on it there, and the second period will continue. Minute and a half gone by in period number two. No score so far. Pricing in his first NHL game gets body checked in back of his goal line by Keith Tkachuk, the veteran. Tkachuk worked it free. A centering pass by Waite. That was intended for Dimitra in front. Knocked aside, and Ekman able to flick one all the way down. That's going to be icing against the San Jose Sharks.
4: Well, Keith Tkachuk, welcome Tom Pricing to the Stanley Cup playoffs. Tkachuk about 220. Big, strong, power forward. When he goes in those corners, he goes in hard. Goes hard to the forecheck, and that's what you got to do. Pricing goes back to get the puck, and Tkachuk just gave him a pretty good slam into those boards. And Tom Pricing looked up, got the number, but that's what you got to do in the playoffs. You got to do it all the time, but especially so in the playoffs. When that puck is dumped in and you're that forechecker, you got to go in there hard and take out that defenseman physically.
3: Scott Hannon and Jason Marshall step out to play defense now as the Sharks' Marleau wins the draw from Waite in his own zone. And Hannon went to Dampus, who flipped one clear, but the Blues had puck possession back at their own blue line. Pronger and Backman out there right now. And Pronger to Waite to Backman. Has to circle away from the forecheck of Primo. Pronger gets the pass out of the zone. Boos from the crowd. Here comes Brian Savage racing down the left wing for St. Louis. He crossed the Sharks' line, swung it around the boards, but just a nice defensive play by Scott Hannon. Knocked it away from Eric Bulganecki at the near side, and the Sharks cleared it back to center. Blues throw it right back, and it's Marshall against Savage of St. Louis. Savage watched Marshall swing it around. Ryan Johnson in forechecking dumped his man into the boards, and his stick went flying, and Yevgeny Nabokov tapped the stick away from his net, and Johnson, who was chasing it, had to alter his position and go back to the corner to retrieve it. Johnson with a stick back puts the heat on Hannon, but Hannon got out of the zone. He fed it ahead to Harvey. Rink wide to Primo. Primo ahead of the red line, backhands the rest of the way down, and the fourth line steps on for the Sharks. It's Dimitrakos, Harvey, Curtis Brown. Back the other way come the Blues with Johnson, Rayom, and Danton. They're a hard-working line for Coach Mike Kitchen, and they're in the right-wing corner of the Sharks' end, but Brown and Stewart worked it free. McLaren spun it around. Dimitrakos to Curtis Brown. Stick handles up the middle of the ice. Loses on the check to Mike Danton, but Stewart trailing the play recovered it at the red line. Bounced it ahead. Now Dimitrakos and Brown come together with Backman, but Backman able to work it free for St. Louis, and the Blues will move back to their own zone to get things reorganized.
4: A lot quieter here in the second period than it was in the first period, isn't it?
3: You have to figure that's to the Blues' advantages. Here comes Drake racing down the wing, makes a move on McLaren, couldn't quite get by him, and the Sharks bank it clear. Osgood will stop the puck. The crowd likes that. Young defenseman Matt Walker is back behind the Blues' net with Bryce Salvador to his left. Walker looks up the ice, feeds on the left wing. It goes to Dallas Drake. The pass for Jamal Mayers knocked back the other way, and the Sharks regain the puck. Thornton tripped up a bit by Walker, but play continues as it goes into the St. Louis zone. Pricing knocked it down on the point, tried to get it in the corner to Chichu, knocked away by Drake instead, and Drake and Mayers combine to send the puck the rest of the way down the ice inside the Sharks zone, where Mike Rafchi will elude the check attempt, but now he gave it away to Tkachuk, an angle shot, and Nabokov got a piece of that, and the Sharks break out on the rebound. Up the middle comes Chichu, flips one in the air as he hits the St. Louis line. It goes into the left corner. Chichu just in there quickly, digs it free from Matt Walker, worked it around the boards, but the Blues' Tkachuk able to grab it, and he diagonally passes it all the way down the ice. It deflected off the boards and went on goal, so Nabokov flicked it with his goalie stick and knocked the puck up the left wing side of the ice to his teammates. Alexander Korolyuk, Nils Ekman, and Alan McCauley step on. On defense, it's McLaren and Hannon. Koraluk on the far side, hits Ekman with a pass. Ekman dances through traffic at center, got to the St. Louis line and was forced to chip it ahead. Pronger back to get it, gets bumped by McCauley. That may force a turnover. It does. Koraluk to McCauley. Centering feet for Ekman. He just missed it. And the puck leaves the zone.
4: That line loves to throw that puck, go for the holes, and just they threw it somewhere where a guy should have been. He was, and Ekman was in the open there, but McCauley just missed him on the outside.
3: Ekman at center, cross ice, Koraluk crosses the line, slap shot, blocked by Chris Pronger. That had the sting. He gets back on his feet as the crowd celebrates anything that happens negatively to Chris Pronger, and the Sharks pick up at center, and Hannon guns it in again. Line change coming. Patrick Marleau's already out there. He's in forechecking for the Sharks. But back behind the goal line, Waite banked it off the boards. It took a tricky hop out in front, but it's corralled there by Pascal Rayomme, and Rayomme able to clear it back off the boards and down into Sharks territory. No score in this game. 14:20 left in the second period as the Sharks break to center. Here's Dompus decantling it across the line. Makes a nice little move into the zone, but an offside call as Mike Danton got totally toasted on that play by Domfus, but it doesn't matter. Apparently, the Sharks were just ahead of it.
4: You know, Brad Stewart jumped in on that play. And Brad Stewart's been doing, I mean, recall last game when Brad Stewart scored a couple goals. He'll jump into that play, but you know what happened is Vinny Domfus had to throw that deke at the blue line. When he did that, that kind of did. You got to get the blue line, then throw those dekes, but through the deke, Stewart jumped in over the blue line ahead of the puck. That's the result of the offside.
3: Hey, give Mike Danton some credit. He stepped up to Domfus forcing that play, and that's why Domfus made the deke when he did. Here come the Blues off the draw. Dimitra can't handle a pass. Rafchi does. Banks one back to center. Knocked down there by Backman and Weinrich, the two defensemen for Coach Mike Kitchen. Blues are offside at the Sharks' line. We get a break in the action with 6:03 gone by in the second. This game is coming to you from HP Pavilion at San Jose. It's the Stanley Cup playoffs. There's no score. This is the San Jose Sharks Radio Network. Playoff hockey continues here at HP Pavilion at San Jose. We have our next broadcast on Saturday at 11:30 a.m., and you can come cheer on your Sharks with your playoff rally towel. Each fan attending Game B on Saturday will receive a rally towel courtesy of HP, OSH, Applied Materials, Interwoven, and Commonwealth Central Credit Union. Thanks to all of our great sponsors for their support. Off the faceoff, controlled by the Blues. No score. Second period as 13:45 left on it. Dimitra rifled one into the Sharks' end, but San Jose quickly clears. Todd Harvey on the left wing grabs at the red line and shoots the rest of the way down. Harvey's playing the near boards, looking for an attempted clearing pass by St. Louis. Dimitrakos forechecks on Backman in the corner. He succeeded in deflecting the puck free. Bouncing puck goes up over the glass at the near side and into the seats.
4: Well, Dan, the intensity certainly not. You couldn't expect the Sharks to have that kind of energy they had in the first 20 minutes. And in fact, 6.5 minutes into the second period, the Sharks still looking for their first shot on goal. St. Louis Blues have had three. Two of those coming when they were killing a penalty at the beginning of the second period. I think the toughest save that Evgeny Nabokov has had in this game is off Doug Waite when the Blues had that power play in the first period.
3: Yeah, Waite came in from the point and stick handled a couple of strides just inside the circle, and he drilled one, and Nabokov made the stop. The hard thing was there was a rebound there, but it trickled right back to Nabokov.
4: Yeah, that's the thing. You know, some goalkeepers can make the first save, leave big rebounds. Some guys leave little rebounds. And when there's a defenseman or somebody, a teammate, is not there to clear those pass, sometimes those goalkeepers are asked to make, you know, second and third opportunities. And Nabokov on that particular shot made the save off Doug Waite, and then he covered up the rebound.
3: Well, Scott Thornton beats Mike Sillinger to a faceoff, and the Sharks able to drive one in from center. Ricci grabs on the left wing to give to Thornton, a throw in front for Chichu. It's off his stick. Murray Barron just got a piece of that. Now he and Chichu come together in the far corner boards of the St. Louis zone. Chichu worked it free to Thornton. Thornton stick handles on the far side for the Sharks. Fed it down low. The puck went through Ricci, but Chichu will hustle to it. He's body checked by Pronger at the near side. Pronger reverses the puck to an open spot in the far boards. And Dallas Drink is hit there by Thornton, but he cleared it out. Sharks get the puck back at their own blue line. Stopped there by the defense. Stewart sends ahead to Ricci on the right. He flips it over now to Thornton. In across the line, McLaren trying to set up somebody in the slot, but nobody was there except Dallas Drake. And he intercepted McLaren's pass and throws it back down the ice, but the Blues get called for the offside at the San Jose line.
4: Well, the Sharks want this thing to go all the way down. They think that feel that was an intentional offside, and I think carried it in as Drake just carried in while he had the puck. His own man was in there about 5 or 10 feet, so why not? Let's ask the referee. or the linesman, maybe that thing should come all the way down. And I think he's got a good argument there, but he doesn't win it. The Sharks, the faceoff stays at the Sharks' blue line.
3: They drop the puck between Waite and Marlow, and the Sharks get control. Here comes Scott Hannon, moving from right to left in the second period. He gets to the red line, drums one in. Left side of goaltender Osgood, grabbing it there. An angled opportunity for Domfus, missed the net. Hannon keeps it in by stepping in deep to the corner. Domfus knocks it down behind the net. Wrap around attempt. Oh, stopped by Osgood. Domfus gets the rebound back to Wayne Primeau. He's got Marlow in front. Primeau circles in the corner. The give behind the net to Domfus. He can make a play there, but he's checked by Bryce Salvador, and so Primo's got to get it back. He put it into a pile in the left corner. Primeau, Domfus, Marlow, none can get it. Marlow in with a forecheck hit. Nice body check on Waite. That jars the puck free, but Waite's back in there. Now he's hit by Domfus of the Sharks. But to his credit, Waite got it up the boards and out of the zone.
4: Boy, the Blues back there must feel the Sharks must have 10 guys on the ice. Every time a Blue player gets the puck in his own zone, he is being hit. Great body check there, Marlow, on Doug Waite behind the Blues net.
3: The McCauley line steps on, and here's Nils Ekman in the zone. DePricing on the point, tried the shot, but Pascal Rayomme got his stick on it and knocked it free. Ekman fanned on the puck at his own blue line. This could produce a scoring chance for St. Louis, but Ryan Johnson can't make the play, and instead, here comes Corlew up the left side, fakes the shot, gets by Pronger, throws it to the slot, but it's stopped in front of a net by netminder Chris Osgood. And McCauley and Ryan Johnson push and shove as they struggle to get that puck. We get the whistle with 11:12 left in the second. We're still scoreless.
4: Well, Alexander Korluk going down one-on-one on Chris Pronger. Pronger's a left-handed shot. He's playing the right side. For him to turn right, it's a little uncomfortable. The fake shot by Korluk. Korluk hoping Pronger would bite, but he didn't. Korluk going wide. Pronger just stayed with him, and the puck just rolled harmlessly to Chris Osgood.
3: McCauley the draw. Rapchi the shot from the point, but it's blocked by netminder Chris Osgood with a save at the chest. And he covers up. And that was good work by McCauley and Korolyuk to get it back to the point.
4: Well, the thing is win the draw. That's what Alan McCauley does. Strong on the draws. Picks up that draw. Wins it. Now the Blues send out Mike Sillinger to take this faceoff.
3: Sillinger against McCauley. And this time Sillinger, one of the NHL's best, wins the faceoff. The Blues got it around the boards, but good forechecking by Ekman worked it free, and Korlyuk had an angle shot, but somehow Chris Pronger got his stick on it and knocked it wide. Kept in at the near side by McCauley. Great hustle as he's double-teamed, but makes the play. Now one of the two Blues who was on him, Murray Barron, carried behind his net, but McCauley all over him and was able to bounce it free. Peter Chionic clears it out, and Sillinger leads to Keith Tkachuk. He goes down the left side for St. Louis, dumped it into the Shark zone, left side of Nabokov. No score in this game. 10.5 to go in the second period as the Sharks intercept a centering pass by St. Louis, and Ekman will clear it all the way down. This will be icing. Christian Backman goes back to make the touch behind the Blues goal line and play is stopped.
4: Well, Dan, this is the 25th straight year that the St. Louis Blues have been in the playoffs. This is their 37th year of existence. I guess the modern record amongst professional sports teams. The Portland Trailblazers have been in the playoffs 21 straight years, and this is number 25 for the St. Louis Blues.
3: All-time NHL record is 29 straight years, set by the Boston Bruins from 68 to 96. And the Chicago Blackhawks also made the playoffs 28 years in a row through 97. Angle shot by Pascal Rayomme right on, and Nabokov makes the save. But in the action, we get a penalty coming up. It's going to be against San Jose as Mike Danton was in the middle of everything again.
4: It's going to be 4 minutes.
3: Double minor, a little
4: Danton
3: high
4: got,
3: sticking.
4: Yeah, there's blood. There's blood. Danton and Todd Harvey collided inside the Sharks zone, and Gary Fraser-Ryan went over to Danton. Danton's got a cut on his chin. Or is it Dimitrakos? No, it's not 13. No, it's Nico Dimitrakos, actually, who's going to get this call. It's number 23, not number 13 on that play as they collided in the... The stick of Nico Dimitrakis got Danton up in the chin area. Dimitrakis gets a 4-minute penalty for high sticking. That coming at 8:50 of this second period.
3: So here's a critical moment in the game for the best penalty killing team at home in the NHL, the San Jose Sharks. A 4-minute power play for St. Louis. Chionic to Pronger, shot right on. Kick save made by Nabokov. The rebound was there, but Dimitra couldn't pull the trigger, and Brown cleared it.
4: And Keith Tkachuk's right down there. He's the dangerous guy. The power play for the Blues were 18th during the regular season. Keith Tkachuk led them in power play goals with 18.
3: Here comes St. Louis on the attack. They dump into the Shark zone. In the left wing corner, grabbed by Chionic. Spins off a check, throws to Pronger on the left point. To Tkachuk on the right side. Back to Pronger. Now to the left wing boards to Dimitra. Carries into the circle. Watches the puck. Gives to Tkachuk. Gets the shot away from the left circle, but it's sticked aside by Nabokov. 3 minutes, 10 seconds left on the four-minute man advantage for the Blues. Pronger, slap shot just wide. Dimitra behind the net. Dimitra twists and turns. Throws to the point. Taken by Waite. Feeds it back to Dimitra on the left boards. Cross ice, Pronger. One-time shot. Easy save, Nabokov. And the rebound is gunned all the way down by McCauley.
4: Well, good passing around the outside by the Blues. Pronger with that one-timer. Nabokov moving very well laterally, able to get across to come up with the save. Sharks dump it all the way down. 2:35 left of the double minor penalty to Nico Dimitrakos.
3: And the Blues skating from left to right, move to center. Backman slaps one in. Right side of Nabokov. Rafchi back to get it. Spins it around. Can't clear it. Kept in. Nice play by Backman. Throws to the right boards to Sillinger. Loses on the check to Rafchi. And the puck is out of the zone. 2.5 remaining on the double minor penalty on Nico Dimitrakos of the Sharks. A nothing-nothing game so far. Here comes Sillinger to the Sharks' line. Drop for Savage. Breaks in. And a scrambling shot to the net. Save Nabokov. Where's the rebound? It's underneath somebody. Nabokov doesn't know where it is. And it finally winds up inside his glove for a faceoff.
4: Well, that was a bit of a squiggly shot there by Savage, who let it go. Hit the blade of, I think, bracing stick and just kind of knuckleball towards Osgood. Made the save. Obviously, the Blues want Tkachuk. They want Waite. They want Pronger out there. But, you know, unfortunately, those guys can't play, you know, all the time, so they take a breather. They had Sillinger and Savage out there, not exactly prime power play guys, but they stoppage, and that Waite gets out there with Tkachuk and Pronger.
3: Sillinger wins the faceoff, poked to the slot. Tkachuk trying to go to Sillinger off his skate. Dimitra grabs near side for the power play to Pronger, to Waite, who moves in down low, centering feet for Tkachuk, knocked off his stick, and poked away by Stewart. The Sharks aren't out of the woods yet. They've got to clear the puck, and they do. Off Pronger, who was forced by Primo to throw it back down the ice. Chris Pronger takes it back from his goaltender, Osgood, and throws it up the right wing side for St. Louis. Here's Doug Waite to the Sharks' line. Body check there by Kyle McLaren, but the Blues throw it around. Minute 37 remaining on the four-minute power play for St. Louis, and the Blues give away the puck. Alexander Korolyuk will move out and slap one all the way down that winds up on goal. Gloved up high by Osgood, and the Sharks will make a penalty-killing change. Minute 20 left on that penalty to Dimitrakos as the Blues skated up the ice. Dimitra to Tkachuk, up the middle, across the line, veers to his left, cuts to the far boards, dishes off to the point. Waite throws it down low to Dimitra. Back to Tkachuk. Dimitra's in front of a net. Chionik looking for the pass now. Here's Dimitra in front by himself, but the pass was up in the air, bounced through his stick, and now Backman can't keep it into the point, and it clears back to center. But here come the Blues. Cross ice. Dimitra to Waite. Makes the move on Hannon. Spins to his left. Can't go anywhere with the puck. He lifts the pass to Backman, who shoots one. It's just wide of a net. 45 seconds left in the second minor. Centering attempt by Dimitra. Off a skate, cleared by Marleau, all the way down the ice.
4: Well, you know, I'll talk about in-your-face penalty kill. No setup by the Blues. Everything's outside, everything's outside. If anything comes from the point, the Nabokov has no problem. A standing ovation here as the Blues are going to end up icing the puck here. Whoa.
3: They iced the puck. They forced it because it was a man on him every time they touched it. And now the crowd really showing its appreciation for the penalty killers as there's 27 seconds left in the Dimitrakos double minor.
4: You know, Dan, the thing is, when you're killing penalties, you can play that box and let everything go outside. But what the Sharks do is when whoever's got the puck, they get somebody to challenge him right away. That means that you have to give that up, move that puck when you don't want to. And that's when you throw the bad passes around. And the Sharks is so strong in this penalty kill. 27 seconds left in the Dimitrakos penalty.
3: Jamal Mayer steps in and wins the faceoff from Wayne Primo of the Sharks. There are those boos again. That means Chris Pronger's got the puck. One more rush for the Blues on the power play. Pronger to the red line. Flips one in. Right side of Nabokov. Stewart grabs it. Cuts behind his net. And clears one. All the way down. That's going to be it for the penalty on Dimitrakos. Only 5 seconds left on it. As Pronger fires one up the boards to Mayers. Mayers sends into the Sharks zone to Drake. Penalty is over on Dimitrakos. He's back on the ice. But the Blues are with the puck in the Sharks zone. Dimitrakos positions himself in front of his own net as the pass comes to the far side in the Sharks' end. Weinrich tapped it in deep. Knocked free by the Sharks. Ricci tosses to the right to Chichu. Here's Chichu down across the blue line. Tried to make the move to give to Ricci, but it went off a skate. And the Blues come right back the other way. Sillinger toss one across the Sharks' line, and both teams will make line changes. We've got 5:40 left in the second period. There's still no score in Game 1 between the Sharks and the St. Louis Blues. I'm so glad you're with us. Dan Rusinowski with Pete Stemkowski here tonight. Here comes the Shark attack to the St. Louis line. They lost the puck. Blues shoot one all the way down the other way. And Tom Pricing is back to beat his man to it to get a whistle for icing against St. Louis. A break in the action. You're listening to the Stanley Cup Playoffs right here on the San Jose Sharks Radio Network. Welcome back to HP Pavilion at San Jose. 0-0 the score. Shots on goal are now even at 14 apiece as we've got a faceoff coming up deep inside the St. Louis Blues zone. Left side of Chris Osgood. It'll be Doug Waite for St. Louis against Vinny Domfus of the San Jose Sharks. Domfus, Marleau, and Primo up front. This time Domfus will take the draw against Waite. Who wins it? Nobody really. The puck is loose. And Waite trips up Domfus. Doug Waite is protesting, but he's going to take a penalty right off the faceoff.
4: That was the day where Waite does the right thing. He does win the draw, draws it back to the corner, and Vinny Domfus goes to go in after it. And as he's getting by Doug Waite, Waite just, well, got the stick underneath the leg of Vinny Domfus. Vinny was going to go take the stride, and as he went to stride, that stick was right in between the legs of Vinny, and Doug Waite, after winning the draw, takes the tripping penalty on Vinny Domfus.
3: So Sillinger will now take the faceoff in the same spot against Domfus, and Mike Sillinger cleanly wins the faceoff. The Blues penalty killer is able to shoot one all the way down. St. Louis ranked number 14 in the regular season in penalty killing. They were better on the road. They were ranked 10th in the NHL, killing off about 84.5% of the opponent's power plays. Let's see what the Sharks can do here. As they move from right to left, Domfus flicks one in from center, but Jamal Mayers picks up and just barely cleared it. It actually hit the linesman's skate and stayed at the blue line. Sharks get it back. Here's Chichu walking in on the left side. Exchanges with Pricing on the point. Chichu with the near boards. Holds the puck at the half wall. Stick handles on the puck. Checked by Johnson. Throws down low to Domfus. He cuts behind the net. He's got a man breaking to the net, but that was Brad Stewart coming in from the point. And the pass didn't click. Stewart, cross ice. Domfus puts Osgood down. Takes the shot. And Osgood stacks the pads and makes a sparkling save. Kept in by the Sharks on the power play. Marleau on the rebound. Stick handles, shoots, glove, saved by Osgood. Rebound picked up, and Mayers cleared it out.
4: A couple of big saves, Chris Osgood. Vinny Domfus had him all to himself. Faked the shot. Osgood went down. Domfus went high, but somehow Osgood was able to get that pat in the air and make the save. 35 seconds here left in the Sharks' power play.
3: Osgood out of his net, tipping it away, but Koryuk gets it back to the point. Here's Rapchi, the shot, it tips to the slot. Koryuk, a chance, can't get the backhander away. Instead, it deflects to the far boards, and Weinrich picked up for St. Louis and bounced one all the way down. Down to 24 seconds left in that Doug Waite penalty, and Waite is looking down, not even onto the ice, as play continues for St. Louis. Blues are shorthanded. They will throw back to their own blue line just about. Backman grabs it and caroms one off the boards and down the ice it goes. And the clock is down to the final 5 seconds of the San Jose power play. Maybe a rush here. As at his own blue line, McLaren grabs it. Stick handles. Penalty is over. Waits back on the ice, and Nabokov's got to come way out of the net because the puck went back the other way and Waite was giving chase to it. Now it's back to full strength for the Blues. Waite to Rayom. Takes a long wrist shot. Save made by Nabokov, who kind of did the splits on that play. Rebound cleared out by Koryuk, and the Sharks are just trying to settle things down a bit here as we are 0-0 in the second with less than 3 minutes to go. Great play by Rafchi on the feed. Dimitrakos, a long shot.
4: Offside.
3: Just put it wide, and it's offside.
4: It was offside. They didn't hear it as Mike Sivek making that call. A little pushing and shoving after that. As I don't think the players, I don't think Dimitrakos heard that whistle also. 2:52 here left in the second period. No score. Blues and the Sharks. We'll be back right after this on the San Jose Sharks Radio Network.
3: 2 minutes, 52 seconds remaining in the second period here at HP Pavilion. The score is the San Jose Sharks nothing, the St. Louis Blues nothing. But lots of opportunities on both sides. The teams have 16 shots to 15 shots. The Sharks with the first number, the Blues the second. And so far, a big difference in this game has been goaltender Chris Osgood. He has been magnificent. Face-off dropped in the neutral zone. Rapchi will push it ahead. Checked by Dimitra. Taking it back, Ricci. Banked it over to Hannon, who cleared it back the other way. And the puck rolls all the way down, a race for it. Chichi will try to give a gallant effort, but Rice Salvador has had a strong game tonight, is able to stop it for icing.
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3: A perfect time to get those logo checks in the playoffs is off the draw. A shot right on by Pronger. Stick save Nabokov. Penalty coming up. It's going to be against San Jose. Extra skater coming on as Salvador takes the shot, but the Sharks block it. And we get the whistle, and the penalty is coming up for holding the stick. Is it Mike Ricci or Mike Rafchi?
4: You know, Dan, I think it's very similar to what happened to Doug Waite when he got that penalty on Vinny Domfus earlier. This one of those losing the draws, and then the you lose the draw, and the center iceman goes for the net for the Blues. And what Ricci did is just grab him as he was going through, and that's one of those, you know, if you get in his way a little bit, they're not going to call it, but if you grab a hold of him, that's going to be the call. And Dan O'Halloran makes the call this time on that faceoff win by the Blues, and then Ricci just grabbed the stick for a second. That's why he got the penalty.
3: Time of the call, 17:35 of the second period. Off the faceoff, Pronger slap shot for the power play for St. Louis went wide. Blues are ranked number 9 in the NHL on the man advantage this year. Pronger will take a pass from Waite, but then he couldn't play it. It actually went off his stick and out to center. And so the two-point men, Waite and Pronger, go back to retrieve it. Here's Waite carrying through center. He's to the Sharks' line. Tried to split his way through McCauley and McLaren. Couldn't do it. The puck is loose inside the Sharks zone, but the Blues on the power play gain control. Tkachuk on the perimeter to Chionik. Across the ice to the point. Waite slap shot! And it just deflected wide. Might have hit Nabokov on its way through the crease. In the corner, Chionik. Centering pass! Waite the shot! That hit something and went just wide. Power play continues for the Blues for another minute 10. Chionik in the right corner is checked by McLaren. Puck skitters free. Tkachuk, really strong work on the near boards, got it free. Dimitri to Pronger. Back to the top of the right circle to Dimitra. Tees up, shoots it, tipped in front by Tkachuk, and it's stopped by Nabokov on the knuckleballer.
4: Well, I'll tell you, the two best scoring opportunities for the St. Louis Blues have been with Doug Waite. They're the St. Louis Blues a lot better moving it and then getting it to the inside in that slot area. You know, what they were doing on that four-minute advantage they have, everything was going outside, outside. You got to get a guy in that slot area. And that's Doug Waite again, walked in there and had a golden opportunity. I don't know whether it hit something or whether Nabokov got a piece of that one, but that was a great opportunity for the Blues there on this particular power play.
3: Minute 10 remaining in the second period. Sharks still killing the penalty for 45 more seconds. They're able to shoot one all the way down. Here's Doug Waite to center for St. Louis. Winds up, knocks it in. Drake in for a checking with a minute remaining in the period. Exchanges with Savage. Backhands to the point. Waite, bothered by Ekman, flips it over to the far boards. To Sillinger, back to Waite on the point, winds up, slap shot, pad stop, Nabokov. Uh-oh, Pronger, rebound! It hit a stick and went wide. 45 seconds left in the period. 20 seconds to go on the power play for St. Louis. Pronger sets up on the point with Waite. Waite to the far side, Sillinger. Sillinger holds the puck, goes down low. Bounces off the stick of Savage. 8 seconds left on the man advantage. Savage went back to the point. Hand pass coming against St. Louis, but it was cleared by the Sharks. And the penalty on Ricci is over.
4: Great job. Excellent job. Only the one scoring opportunity by Doug Waite as we are down to 15 seconds left in this period.
3: Blues with the puck in their own zone. Have Pronger on the case. Marlowin forechecking with Domfus. Domfus couldn't get it. At the near side, Mayers doesn't clear. Kept in by Dimitrakos, but with 6 seconds left in the period, he couldn't make a play, and the Blues will hang on to it. And Weinrich will clear back to the Sharks' line as the buzzer sounds. That's it for the second period. The Sharks got into penalty trouble in period number 2 when Nico Dimitrakos took a double minor for high sticking, but the Sharks' penalty killers, ranked number 1 in the NHL, did their job again, and after 2 periods of hockey, we are scoreless.
4: And both teams with ample opportunities in that second period. As you mentioned, the Blues had a 4-minute man advantage as Nico Dimitrakos gets whistled off high sticking. The job of those special teams, which we talked about, how prominent and how important they are in the postseason, shines for the Sharks in this one. And the St. Louis Blues, a lot better effort in that second period than they did in that opening 20 minutes. Shots on goal tilted towards the St. Louis Blues, mainly because of the power play situations that they had. St. Louis with 12 in that second period. They have 18 through 2 periods. Sharks only had 5 shots on Chris Osgood in the second period. They have had 16. Two periods in the book here. Game one of the Western Conference playoffs between the Blues and the Sharks. No score.
3: We'll return for the second intermission as Stemmer will have a chat with a St. Louis playoff hero, Bryce Salvador. We have no score after two periods of play now in game number one of the best of seven Western Conference quarterfinal series. This is Playoff Hockey, and you are listening to it on the San Jose Sharks Radio Network. We're between periods two and three of game one of the Western Conference quarterfinal series between the San Jose Sharks and the St. Louis Blues. I'm Dan Rusinowski. The score is nothing-nothing after 40 minutes of intense playoff action. It's time for our second intermission guest to appear on Sharks Radio, and he just so happens to be the guy that got the game-winning goal in Game 5 of the 2001 playoff series for the St. Louis Blues and the San Jose Sharks. It is Blues defenseman Bryce Salvador chatting with Stemmer.
1: Well, Bryce said it's all the exhibition games, so-called, 82 are over. You guys pretty anxious to get this series started?
5: Yeah, we are. It was kind of a roller coaster season for us, so we're just happy that that's behind us now, and we can have a great start here in the playoffs, and kind of put everything in the past.
1: What does this team have to do well if it's going to win this series?
5: We got to play discipline and come out and make sure that we execute our systems as well as we can. Last 16 games we've been playing much better. The time before that we were kind of really struggling. So the main thing is that we weren't paying attention to detail. And so right now we just got to make sure that we come and we play our systems and we match up well with San Jose, the kind of same type of style. It's going to be a great series.
1: When you look at that team, they had over 100 points this year. What are their strengths that they're going to have to deal with?
5: They definitely have speed. They have a lot of guys that like to control the puck and challenge you one-on-one and drive the net, and they have a great mobile defense. Some young kids back there and have a lot of experience, so it's going to be a great series. And like I said, I think we really match up really well, and there's going to be a lot of hard hitting and a lot of goal scoring, hopefully.
1: I'm sure you've looked at the numbers. They're a very good first period team. They come at you pretty hard. What are you going to have to do in that first period to slow them down?
5: Well, we know the fans are going to be, three years ago we were in here and in the playoffs, and it was pretty loud. And, we know the fans are going to be definitely, getting their team up and about, and just got to make sure that we're prepared and we don't get overwhelmed with that. And know that San Jose is going to be come out and they're going to be, building off that energy, and we just got to make sure that we're disciplined and not get running around.
1: Bryce, thanks for the time.
5: You're welcome.
1: All right, Bryce Salvador, our guest, back after this on the San Jose Sharks Radio Network.
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3: It's time for the third period of the first game of the playoffs for the Sharks. San Jose 0, St. Louis 0. Evgeny Nabokov takes the nets to our left, and taking a look at the records, Pete, the Sharks were 4-1-2 at home this season when tied after two periods, as they are now.
6: You look at the overtime records here. If it goes that far, we still got 20 minutes to play, but the Blues won 11 games in overtime this year. That's more than anybody else in the National Hockey League, if you want to take any of those things into consideration, which I don't know whether it means anything in postseason, but that is a trend that some of these teams have been in during the 82-game schedule, and you wonder if not it'll be part of the postseason.
3: At the very least, you can tell where the Blues' confidence level would be if there were an overtime, just because they've had so much success, more wins in overtime than any other NHL team in the regular season. But as you stated, Pete, this is the playoffs. It's something entirely different.
6: Keith Tkachuk, three shots on goal in the second period for the St. Louis Blues. Chris Pronger also had three.
3: There's the face-off and the third period to get started here at HP Pavilion. No score. Chris Osgood in the nets to our right, looking on as the puck deflected in front of his net, but defenseman Eric Weinrich gunned it off the boards, and it's back down into the Sharks' end of the ice. Rookie defenseman Tom Pricing spots a man. Chichu breaking at center, gives him the puck, feed to Thornton, across the line, takes the shot, and Backman got a piece of it with a stick, and it never got to Chris Osgood. Certainly a critical part of any Stanley Cup playoff team strategy defensively to do exactly what Backman just did there. Now it's poked out by Weinrich. Here comes Tkachuk down the left, cross the line, wrist shot, glove save Nabokov. Pretty easy stop for him as he dropped it down, fed it up the left wing side. Thornton to Chichu, moves across the line, winds up, slap shot just wide. as Osgood took a kind of a crazy wave at it. Now on the point, another chance for Hannon. He took the shot that actually hit defenseman Murray Barron's stick and broke it. And the Blues will be forced to ice the puck as a result. You don't want a defenseman without a stick in his own zone.
6: Did the right thing, but I'm watching Keith Tkachuk out there, and, you know, number one, he chases a guy behind the net. You can't do that. All the defenseman does is come out the other side with the puck, lead the rush out. Secondly, the Blues get three guys caught constantly in this game, and that's what you can't have. You know, you get three guys going. One guy shoots for the net, he goes. The other two guys going for the net, and you got to have that one guy that can come back and help the D.
3: McCauley wins the draw. Koroyuk takes the puck and kind of ran into the linesman at the near side, so the puck deflected away. Dallas Drake able to grab it center and shoot the rest of the way down. Third period is underway here at HP Pavilion. We've got no score in this game. The Sharks nothing, the Blues nothing, with a minute and a half gone by in the third stanza. Sharks being outshot by the Blues 19-16 thus far. Jamal Mayers for St. Louis at center shoots the rest of the way down. And as the teams make changes, here come the Sharks out of their own territory. Scott Hannon stick handles to the red line and fires the rest of the way in. It's back behind the goaltender Chris Osgood. Defenseman Matt Walker takes there for St. Louis. Just barely lifted it clear over the outstretched glove hand of Wayne Primo. And Brian Savage moves in. It's played in front of the net. Here's an angle shot for Doug Waite. What a great stop by Nabokov. That was his toughest save of the game so far. Here comes another one. Nabokov stops Eric Boganecki, and he hangs on.
6: Oh, boy. Evgeny Nabokov coming up with a save off Boganecki, but that wasn't the big one. The big one was on Doug Waite. Waite has had the quality opportunities for the St. Louis Blues. There he was all alone. As the Sharks defense getting caught in the corner, and Doug Waite actually had the puck on his backhand, pulled it to his forehand. He had that much time, went to go upstairs, Nabokov right there to slam the door on Doug Waite.
3: Here comes the faceoff to the left side of Yevgeny Nabokov. 0-0, the score remains. Sharks win the faceoff. They can't clear, though. Salvador kept it in on the point. Throws it to the left corner. Pricing fighting for it there along with Dimitra. Dimitra worked it loose, but Marlowe right in there to check Dimitra. To his credit, Dimitra kept control of it, spun it around, worked free. Chionic hit by Rafchi. Puck skips free again. Salvador jumps in from his point position and stick handles behind the Sharks' net. He spots Tkachuk open on the right side. Tkachuk throws it back toward the point, kept in by Chionic, who was filling in for Salvador on that play. And Chionic spun it to the right corner, and Tkachuk takes it. Tried to send it back to Salvador, but he hurried the pass. And so the puck bounced back to center, and the Blues will reorganize. Dimitra chops it back into the Sharks zone. Blues make the line change. Mike Kitchen puts out Ryan Johnson along with Pascal Rayom and Mike Danton. This is kind of the agitator line for St. Louis as the Sharks go with Curtis Brown. He intercepts a pass, feeds to Dimitrakos, moves into the zone, but he couldn't get around Eric Weinrich's check, yet he held onto the puck and kept it in the St. Louis end. McLaren's in deep, got muscled off the puck there. Nice job by Christian Backman. And the Blues able to clear it back out.
6: Backman made a good defensive play, but a bad play earlier. Got one of those diagonal passes in his own zone, a no-no.
3: Now it's back on the Sharks' end. Center Pascal Rayom worked it free to Danton, flipped it back to the point. Weinrich, a screenshot, blocked by Curtis Brown. Brown pokes at the puck at the near side with Ryan Johnson. Brown gets it in his control, looks up the left side, and spots Todd Harvey. Harvey clears to Dimitrakos to center. Lead for Brown, cross the line. Makes the move on Backman. He stick handles into the corner, the Blues end, but Backman basically was patient, waited till Brown ran out of room, and the Blues were able to clear one out. At center, Jason Marshall, long slap shot on goal, kick stop by Chris Osgood, who has been brilliant for much of the night. Still 0-0 as the third period continues. Marshall tried to flip it over to Ricci, who just jumped on, but the pass was behind him, so the Blues take over. And Sillinger moves up the ice with Drake and with Mayers. They throw to the Sharks' line, but Jonathan Chichu takes it there. Lost it on the stick check to Mayers, but the puck is recovered by Scott Thornton. Here come the Sharks. Thornton carries through center, cross the line. Lead for Ricci, breaks into the shot. A kick save by Osgood with 15 and a half left in the third, and the Blues clear it out.
6: Ricci breaking down. Scott Thornton started that in the neutral zone. Ricci going wide, had that on his tape. Let the shot go with Osgood with a great stop.
3: Another chance for Chichu is stopped by Osgood as the rebound picked up by St. Louis. The Ricci line steps off, and coming on, McCauley, Koroyuk, and Ekman. Blues already have Doug Waite on the ice. He's moving from right to left up the right wing side of the ice. He goes to the red line, bumped by McCauley, but shoots one in. Nabokov played it to the corner, and he's not quite back to the net yet when Waite intercepted the puck, but Nabokov got there and made the stop. Now it's loose in front of the net. Angle opportunity for Brian Savage. Turned aside by a combination of the puck taking a bad turn and Nabokov getting a piece of it. McCauley behind his own goal line. Guns one around the boards. It's out to center. Ekman couldn't get it. Chopped back the other way by Savage. And now the Sharks just want to settle things down as the Blues make a line change. Krafchy, good first pass. Goes to Ekman at the red line. He crosses the red line. Shoots one in. Now the Sharks put fresh forwards on with 14 and a half remaining in the third. And no score in game one of this playoff contest between the Sharks and St. Louis. Blues on the attack. Chionic to center. It across the Sharks line. Flips into the right corner to Tkachuk. Tkachuk checked by Hannon. Reverses the puck as Tkachuk got knocked down. Now it's at the side of a net. Taken there by the Blues. Dimitra backhand chance blocked. We get a penalty coming up though as Tkachuk was hauled down. And it looks like it's going to be against Scott Hannon on that play. So the Blues put the extra skater on. Let's see what they can do with it. Taking the puck at the far boards is the new man, Pavel Dimitra and Doug Waite. Waite with the puck. Now stick handles through center ice. Waite with the extra skater on. Knocked down to the ice. Domfus touches up. And we get the whistle. The touch is made. And a penalty coming up against Scott Hannon for knocking down Tkachuk at the side of the net. A break in the action. No score. This is the San Jose Sharks Radio Network. Well, now another critical moment in the fortunes of this game for the San Jose Sharks and St. Louis Blues. Scott Hannon takes an interference penalty at 6:06 for hauling down Keith Tkachuk of St. Louis at the side of the Sharks' net. And so the power play steps on for the Blues. Waite will center Savage and Boganecki up front. Pronger and Sillinger also out there. And actually, Waite's going to play the point as he has much of the night. He just wins the faceoff, and Pronger shoots it around the boards. But Sillinger gives it away. Here's a shorthanded chance for Brown. 2-on-1 with Primo. Brown across the line, shoots one, and he missed the net with Primo guarded well. Another opportunity for Pricing as it came around the boards, but Osgood made the save, and the Blues' power play will settle things down as the first forward change is made for the Sharks.
6: Well, almost a costly giveaway by Max Sillinger on that power play for the Blues.
3: Here come the Blues on the mad advantage into the Sharks' end. Sillinger feeds to the point. Backman drives one on net. Nabokov sees it and catches it right at the chest. Here comes Weinrich to Waite to Tkachuk. Gets hit by Krafchy as he reaches the Sharks' blue line. Waite and Tkachuk dumped it in. Pardon me, Tkachuk by himself. San Jose able to clear it back out now. Jonathan Chichu bounces one all the way down. Osgood is forced to play it at the near side. Tkachuk spun it around. Chionic cleared it out, but Ricci is there first to get it for the Sharks, who stop it with 9.5 remaining in regulation. 0-0 the score in the third as Ricci is body checked to the ice at the St. Louis line. But trailing the play now, it's recovered by Pricing. He dumped it in. Sharks are offside as there's all kinds of manhandling going on the far side of the ice. The crowd wanted a penalty against St. Louis, but it won't be called. We've got a break in the action. No score. Third period continues with more Stanley Cup playoff action right here on the San Jose Sharks Radio Network. 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Fresh, smooth, real Bud Light. It's all here. It's been a goaltending show for Chris Osgood of St. Louis. So far, 20 stops, many of them difficult. And Yevgeny Nabokov, 23 saves. Much of Nabokov's work has come here in the third period. No score. Here's Hannon shooting the puck toward the net. Long distance drive is wide. Osgood, rebound not cleared out. It went off of Marshall's skates, but he couldn't control the play. And so the Blues are able to clear it back out to center as Murray Barron had a collision at the near side and toppled to the ice for St. Louis. He's back on his feet. Hannon with the puck, leads it up the middle. Thornton to Chichu, winds up, slap shot, stick save from long distance by Osgood. Chichu dumped it behind the net, taking it Thornton. Centering feed attempted for Chichu. Good defense by Mike Sillinger. Blocked the puck. Barron got a piece of it too, but the Blues can't clear. Ricci up high, shoots it toward the net. It hit defenseman Christian Backman and bounced away from danger. Into the left corner of the St. Louis zone. The Ricci line goes back to work. Chichu has his stick tied up in a confrontation with Barron. Chichu tries to work it free. Ricci steps into the corner to grab it. Ricci tries to poke it behind the net for Thornton, but it bounced away back into the corner, and Thornton moves in front of the net to get set up for a pass if it comes. Chichu worked it behind the net, tapped it in back of the goal, but Osgood stepped there and grabbed it for St. Louis. Cleared out by Sillinger, and it's not far enough for icing, so both teams will make line changes as the play goes on. 8 minutes to go in regulation. No score. Game one. Best of seven series. The Sharks and the Blues have been working hard tonight, but neither team has scored yet. Somebody's got to before this to be decided. As now the Blues try to clear. Batted down by Brad Stewart. Dumped it into the corner. Primo and Marlowe fight for it there. Marlowe to Primo. Drop pass for Domfus. Marlowe's in front of the net. There's the pass from Domfus, and Marlowe couldn't get a stick on it with Backman defending. Backman and Marlowe skate over to the far boards and fight for control. And Backman is able to knock it off those boards and out to center. Christian Backman has had a strong game tonight for the most part. Here's Domfus. Lead on the right. Primo breaks in. Backhand chance, and Weinrich blocked it with his stick. Rebound. We got a penalty coming up, maybe. Well, maybe not. It was batted down with a stick above the shoulder. Kerry Fraser put his hand in the air and made the call against St. Louis. And so, no penalty call, but the faceoff will be deep in the Blues' end.
6: You know, Christian Backman was out there for an awfully long time, and he couldn't get off the ice. His partner, Murray Barron, who got out there about 20 seconds early, and Backman just couldn't get off the ice because the puck was in their zone. Good pressure. Primo applying some pressure. Patrick Marleau in front of the net. Pass coming from Vinny Domfus, and Patrick Marleau just unable to convert that pass from Domfus.
3: Curtis Brown wins the faceoff. Rafchi shoots it toward the net with a wrister, but it goes wide. Rebound picked up at the near boards by Tkachuk, and he fires it out to center ice to Peter Chionik. Chionik, who had the overtime game winner against the Sharks in November in this building, dumps it into the San Jose territory with 7 minutes to play in regulation. Sharks clear it back out to center. No score in this game. We are third period, and again, less than 7 minutes remaining in regulation time. Lines are changing once again. Sharks put out a combination. Well, they have a combination of Brown, Harvey, and Dimitrakos coming off now as they feed it all the way down from behind the red line, and the Blues will get to it first, and so that is an icing call. Now the Sharks can put out the Alan McCauley unit with 6:45 to play in the third.
6: Well, Jason Marshall getting a chance to be in the playoffs again this year. We're all aware of the Sharks did not make the playoffs last year, but Jason Marshall was around for extended time.
3: Three rounds.
6: 15 games in the playoffs with the Minnesota Wild last year, and here he is back in them again this year with the Sharks.
3: Same idea on the St. Louis side for Pascal Rayom. He went all the way to the Stanley Cup Championship last year with New Jersey and played in all 24 games. Faceoff dropped in the Sharks zone. No score. Third period. Game one. Best of seven. Wait for St. Louis in the left corner. Tried to center it. Blocked by Hannon Skate. Loose at the near boards. Picked up now by the Sharks. Brown feeds it ahead to Korolyuk. Korolyuk flips one all the way down into the St. Louis end. And Curtis Brown, who was out for the faceoff, heads off. And Nils Ekman will step back on. Blues barely clear to center ice. Now Weinrich picks up at the near side and lifts one into the Sharks zone. That allows the Blues to make a line change with 6:05 left in regulation. Who does he put out there? Kitchen puts out Danton, Rayon, Johnson. They're going against the McCauley line. McCauley inside the St. Louis zone, can't control it this time. Blues clear it out. Brad Stewart swings at the puck, misses it. Taken down on the right wing side now. Danton throws it back behind the Sharks net to Johnson. Back to Danton, back to Johnson. Right wing corner for St. Louis. Centering feed went toward the net. I think Nabokov got a piece of it, but it went wide. And the rebound just cleared out by Ekman as he got drilled by Rayom at the near boards.
6: Well, Rayom has taken Ekman a couple of times on this shift, Dan, and they realize that that line has got speed, so you got to get in front of him. Rayom a couple of times took Ekman out, just not giving him any kind of skating room.
3: Line change for the Sharks, and Ricci's trio steps on. Ricci, Thornton, and Chichu. San Jose tapped it back down to the St. Louis zone, and we're down to 5:13 remaining in regulation. The Sharks and the Blues are scoreless in Game 1. I'm Dan Rusinowski along with Pete Stemkowski. Hope you're enjoying this broadcast of Stanley Cup action. As the Sharks start from their own zone again, they are able to clear to center ice. Blues pick up. Backman tosses up the middle of Sillinger, who spins at the Sharks' line and backhands in. Now Mayers and Rafchi come together in the left corner, chasing down the loose puck. Rafchi worked it free. Thornton will sweep at it and lift it clear. It's knocked down at center ice by Sillinger. Crowd getting behind San Jose now, encouraging them to press on. Blues shoot one all the way down. Rafchi spins it around the boards out to center. Dimitra has already stepped on for the Blues. Doug Waite also scheduled to step on in a minute. Chionik on the ice now instead. Shoots it into the zone, but it's over to the right side of Nabokov. Chionik and Pricing fight for it. Chionik worked it free, centered in front, but Tkachuk couldn't get the shot away. Good defense by Domfus. Stays inside the Sharks zone. Pronger on the point. Shovels it in deep. This is the dangerous moment for the Sharks with 4:08 to play in the third. Chionic spins off Pricing's check again. Cuts behind the net. Uh-oh, centering pass. Salvador, backhand shot, save made! And Nabokov gets the rebound and stops Dimitra too. A break in the action. 3:58 to play. Regulation time. 0-0 the score, and this is the Stanley Cup Playoffs on the San Jose Sharks Radio Network. We are back, and it's intense here at HP Pavilion at San Jose. 3:58 to play in regulation time, and it's 0-0 in Game 1. Face-off right side of Yevgeny Nabokov, deep in the Sharks zone. Doug Waite pushes time, and it's 0-0 in Game 1. Face-off right side of Yevgeny Nabokov, deep in the Sharks zone.

0: injury as he is bent over favoring that left hand as he and Barron collided in the M boards, and he went in arm first on that one as the puck was dumped in, and he was kind of off balance, lost his edge, and he just braced himself with that right arm, and he's headed straight into the locker room.
1: Not good for the Sharks. Alan McCauley, a key guy on this team. We'll see what happens and see if he returns. Alexander Korolyuk throws it to the net. Knocked down by Osgood. Blues grab the rebound. And Sillinger, checked by Korolyuk, is able to slip one clear. It's all the way down. A race for the puck. Will Stewart get it? Yes, he does. But no icing on the play, as Doug Waite was in there, too. Sharks send it around the boards and clear one out. 3:06 left in regulation time. 0-0 the score. The Blues intercept the puck at center and shoot it right back into the Sharks' end. Right side of Nabokov now. McLaren, kind of an ill-advised pass up the middle, but Domfus and Primo knocked it down. Here's Domfus leading the attack, cross the line, lead for Primo! Almost had a breakaway, but couldn't handle the puck on his backhand. At the near boards in the St. Louis zone, down at 2:40 left in regulation. Three-on-three attack for the Blues as they move to the Sharks' line, and an offside call from linesman Mike Civic, and that brings more complaint from Pavel Dimitra on the far side of the ice. He thought he gained the zone, but apparently he drew it out, putting himself offside.
0: No question, the Blues got a little bit more jump in their step here in the third period than the Sharks, but good opportunity right there as Vinny Dampus breaking down. He had Wayne Primo on the right side. The left-handed shot tried to get the defenseman to come for him. Dampus then flip it to Primo, which he did, but the puck just took a bad hop there at the last second.
1: Off the draw, Sharks fire it into the Blues zone. 2:30 to play, regulation time. No score, game one. Patrick Marleau, the Sharks' captain, checked by Chris Pronger, but he worked it free to Primo, who cuts back behind the Blues' net. Checked by Chionic, the puck skitters free, and Weinrich is able to poke it clear. It's knocked to Tkachuk, one-on-one against Hannon. Tkachuk and Hannon have been fighting all night, and Hannon does a great job in writing off Tkachuk, and the Sharks' crowd lets him know it. San Jose able to clear it out of the zone. Here's Chichu at center, making sure he's ahead of the red line. He flips one in, and he gets drilled. A penalty is coming up to St. Louis. The Sharks are going to have a power play with 2 minutes to go in regulation.
0: That's when it's the advantage when you got two referees. Keith Tkachuk wasn't happy with the pop he took against Scott Hannon. Chichu was in the neutral zone. He was skate tripped by Keith Tkachuk. But I'll tell you something. If you got the one official out there, he's not going to catch that one. And Tkachuk was coming back after that little, well, actually it was a shoulder check on Chichu. I thought maybe he just might have grabbed his skates and just kind of skate tripped him, but as he was going back, then Chichu dumped it in, and then he took a pretty good pop from Keith Tkachuk. Here's the opportunity. 2 minutes here left in regulation. No score. The Sharks have a power play and the faceoff deep inside the St. Louis Blues zone.
1: The crowd understands what's at stake here. Game one and regulation in the balance. Tkachuk for interference at 17:59. Domfus is out to take the draw, but he gets thrown out of the circle, so Marleau will go against Mike Sillinger. Marleau puts the stick down, and the Blues will win the faceoff. Chris Pronger able to dump it off the boards and all the way down the ice. Sharks go with Marleau, Domfus, Chichu up front with Stewart, and Pricing on the points. Dallas Drake, the penalty killer, lost his stick. Here come the Sharks trying to take advantage as Stewart throws it across the Blues line, but got batted down by St. Louis and cleared back out. And so Marta will play it again. Banked it off of Sillinger's stick. Sharks getting nothing going on this power play. They'll go back to their own blue line to reorganize. Minute 28 left on the call against Tkachuk. Pricing carries to the red line, shoots in. Osgood makes the stick stop. Blues throw it around, not out. Kept in by Stewart on the right point. He backhands it in after knocking it down with his glove hand. Domfus plays the puck back toward the point. Pricing takes the quick flick with the puck and got it in the corner. Now Marleau goes to Domfus. Domfus twists. Domfus turns. Domfus is at the near sideboards. Crowd urging him out. Power play for the Sharks. Domfus down low to Marleau in the corner. Domfus goes to the boards. Now Stewart on the point. Slap shot. Save made. Rebound. Marleau can't get it. It's grabbed by Chichu. Less than a minute remaining in regulation. Chichu's behind the net. He's got three guys in front. Chichu, stick handling. Power play for the Sharks. Chichu holds it behind the net. Feeds it to the side of the net. Stopped off Domfus. Shot by Marleau. Saved by Osgood and batted out by Pronger. And now we've got a hand pass called against St. Louis because Mayers took it ahead of the blue line. After that hand feed by Marleau out of the zone, that's a break for the Sharks. 37 seconds left in the penalty and in regulation, and the faceoff will be inside the St. Louis zone because of the hand pass call.
0: Boy, Marleau had an opportunity. Puck jumping up on him. What a battle.

0: battle between Chris Pronger and Jonathan Chichu in front of the net, and hand pass called back, and Sillinger on the draw for the Sharks against Wayne Primo.
1: Primo wins the draw. Koroyuk. McLaren shoots one. Oh, he just missed the net. It went wide. That was a golden scoring chance. The Blues pick up and they clear it.
0: Big faceoff win by Primo.
1: It's all the way down. No icing because the Sharks are on the power play for the rest of the third period. We've got 18 seconds left. Here's Rafchi. Lead for Koroyuk on the right. Crosses the blue line. Time winding down. Koroyuk. Drop pass. Point. McLaren. Shot. Blocked by the defense. And the Blues pick up shorthanded. Sillinger tries to shoot one all the way down. Blocked by McLaren. Down to 3 seconds remaining in regulation. And Alexander Koroyuk will break into the blue zone, but he's ridden into the boards on a nice check by Eric Weinrich. And the very first regulation game for the Sharks has come to a close. The horn sounds, even though you can't hear it. And we have a scoreless tie after 60 minutes of hard-fought hockey. And Pete, unlike the regular season, there will be a complete intermission in overtime.
0: Yes, there will. And I'll tell you something. If you talk about one of our keys with special teams in this one is both teams have had opportunities on the power play. The penalty kill has just done outstanding jobs for both these teams. You can't get it any evener than it is right now, if there's such a word, as the shots on goal are close. 6 for the Sharks, or 9 for the Sharks in that third period. They have had 25, the St. Louis Blues 24. They chipped in with 6, but the Blues really came on in that third period, and I thought they really, at least in the first part of that third period, really took it to the Sharks. They were commanding the play, dumping it in down, working it deep pretty good on the San Jose Sharks, and they did have some great opportunities. Tkachuk taking that penalty late in that third period. The Sharks had some opportunities, but again, Chris Osgood was there to close the door on the Sharks.
1: The referees are back on the ice, and soon the teams will be. When we return to HP Pavilion, we'll have the first overtime period. The score, the San Jose Sharks nothing, the St. Louis Blues nothing. This is Playoff Hockey on the San Jose Sharks Radio Network. From the faceoff, overtime begins here at the Shark Tank for the 10th time in Sharks playoff history. But a long dump in by San Jose is ahead of the play, so they whistle it down and bring it back.
0: Ricci winning the faceoff, getting it back to Rafchi. Rafchi gets the line, dumps it in, but Chichu a little bit too anxious, jumped over the blue line ahead of the puck.
1: Okay, faceoff dropped, control now by Dimitri. Lost it, Hannon lost it, and Dimitri taps it into the Sharks zone. But Scott Hannon back to gain control, winds one around, and Mike Ricci is able to clear it out to center ice. All the way to the Blues line, Christian Backman picks up, gives to Dimitra. Overtime is underway here at HP Pavilion at San Jose. One goal will decide this. This is the 10th overtime game in Sharks playoff history. San Jose cleared it out of their own zone, and Pronger settles it down at his own blue line. Pronger and Barron, the two defensemen for St. Louis, send it ahead. Mike Rafchi knocks it down for San Jose, bounces it back cautiously to the Blues line, but intercepting it there for St. Louis. Pronger stick handle the center and dumped it into the Sharks zone. Wayne Primo, who has an overtime game winner for the Sharks this year, is able to bounce it out to the neutral zone. And it'll be picked up now by St. Louis. They throw it across the Sharks line. Primo tips it back. Domfus can't get it. Blues can't get it. Ryan Savage ridden off the play at the Sharks line. Nice job by Scott Hannon as Patrick Marleau dances through center. He's across the line to Domfus. Lead pass. Marleau shoots. Great save by Osgood with a minute and a half gone by in overtime.
0: Vinny Domfus, give him the puck. Go for the net. That's what Marleau did. Domfus just laid a soft pass, and Marleau going for the net was able to chip it, and Osgood was able to save it, come up with the save.
1: Hey, Pete, look who's on the ice. Alan McCauley. Yep. That's big news for the Sharks. He left the surface late in the third after colliding with the boards, and McCauley looks to be all right.
0: Yep. Marleau had a great opportunity using that speed to go through the defense. Nice pass by Domfus, and Osgood just stood his ground square up to make the save off Patrick Marleau.
1: Off the faceoff, Stewart has the puck caught in his skates, doesn't exactly know where it is, and he spun around to try to get it, but the puck winds up inside the Shark zone, and McLaren just chips it off the boards and out to center. We're in overtime. The first overtime period, 18 and a half remaining. McLaren at center ice gives to McCauley, and McCauley smacks one off the boards, and it goes in deep to the St. Louis zone. Ekman's in forechecking along with McCauley, but Christian Backman is able to clear for St. Louis, and it's pretty obvious that both teams are a little conservative here in overtime. There's a headman feed for Ekman now off his stick. Goes all the way down to Osgood, who makes the easy stick stop. Osgood had the tough save to make on Patrick Marleau early in this OT, And now St. Louis is going to come back to try to return the favor. Dimitri in the corner to Tkachuk. Gave it away. Cleared up the boards by Korolyukin. Out of the zone it goes. Knocked down by St. Louis at their own blue line. Those are the boos for Chris Pronger as the crowd pays a lot of attention to him. On the left wing side, Murray Barron throws it into the Sharks' territory. It pops around the boards. Tkachuk swings it in deep. Back behind the San Jose net it goes. Marshall rides off his man. Dimitri with a check, but Dimitri held his ground. He's checked by Marshall at the near side, but now finally Marshall forced a giveaway, and here comes Todd Harvey. Harvey up the middle of the ice for the Sharks. Tried to set up Dimitrakos, but Murray Barron got in the way of that, and the Blues will come back quickly into the Sharks' zone. Dimitri one-on-one against Rafchi, and Rafchi just nails Dimitri. There goes the helmet. The crowd's responding to that, but the Blues keep it in play in the Sharks' zone. Doug Waite twists back behind the net. Here's trouble. Waite spin around, wrap around chance. Stopped by Nabokov. And the Sharks pick up the rebound, and Harvey is able to bank one out.
0: A couple of nifty moves by Doug Waite on Tom Pricing. Just danced around him, came around on that wraparound, and Nabokov had to be sharp. But what a great move. A couple of great moves by Doug Waite.
1: Now the Sharks are arriving in the corners quickly and with ill humor as Domfu centers it in front. It went off a stick and hit Osgood and bounced away. Now Primo takes a Domfu's pass behind the net, but the puck skipped over his stick, and the Blues will recover. Skating from left to right, Weinrich leads to Eric Boganecki, breaks to the Sharks' line, run into there by Brad Stewart's check, and the Sharks will grab the rebound, and it's flipped out by McLaren to Marlowe, through center. Marlowe across the line, makes the move to his right, throws to Stewart, backhand shot, right on goal, stick save by Chris Osgood. Wound around the boards, but kept in by McLaren. McLaren's in deep, dumps it behind the goal line to Domfus, but it bounced off the boards and hit him funnily on the skates. And so the Blues were able to clear out as Carey Fraser got into traffic and got drilled, and the crowd enjoys that. Here's Ricci to Chichu across the line. Chichu on the left wing couldn't put the shot through Pronger, who blocked it. Loose back behind the goal line now. Grabbed by the Blues, but it's batted down with a stick above the shoulder by St. Louis. And Carey Fraser, who seems like he's okay, is asked that question by Mike Ricci, and he nods in appreciation for Ricci's concern as the faceoff will be deep inside the St. Louis zone.
0: You know, I know the crowd does not like Chris Pronger, but you got to respect the game that he has played. He's been a stalwart back there for the St. Louis Blues, breaking up plays, getting the puck out of his own zone. Through 60 minutes regulation, Chris Pronger had 31 and a half minutes of ice time.
1: Pretty impressive as the Sharks win the draw now. Hannon on the point, has to throw it in deep. Ricci knocked down by Waite, trying to get to the puck. Play continues. We've got 15 and a half remaining in the first overtime period. Nothing to score in game one between the Sharks and St. Louis. Here's Pronger in his own zone to Backman. Throws it right up the middle. Nice pass to Tkachuk. Three-man attack for the Blues. Tkachuk crosses the line. Drop pass. Waite throws it in front for Dimitra. But Mike Rafchi was there to lift Dimitra's stick as we've got another collision on the far side of the ice. Thornton hit his man, and the Sharks break out. Ricci crosses the line. Had a drop pass for Hannon, but it's knocked away. And uh-oh, two-on-one. Only Rafchi is back. Here's Tkachuk. Breaks in and drives one, and it's wide. What a chance for St. Louis as the Sharks got caught. And now an offside on the rebound as we get a whistle with 5:01 gone by in the first overtime.
0: Well, you're not going to get an opportunity like that. But the last guy in the world you want in a situation like that is Keith Tkachuk. A two-on-one, the Sharks get caught giving the puck away in the neutral zone. Doug Waite is the other guy, so Tkachuk has options. Shoot it, pass it. Then he tried to shoot it, go high on Yevgeny Nabokov. Actually, it was Murray Barron actually jumped in that play to Tkachuk with a great opportunity to end it, and he shoots it wide of the net.
1: That was with Murray Barron, as Pete just told you. That's probably why Tkachuk tried to shoot it. In the meantime, McCauley on the ice tips the puck at the St. Louis line, but it winds up in the seats just below our broadcast location.
0: What do they say? Just aim for the middle of the net. You might hit the corner.
1: Yep.
0: And what he did, he tried to aim it, and that's exactly that. Nabokov came out, and he had a little bit more room to go, but you're right. He had Murray Barron over there, and he might think, you know, that's a defenseman who's not used to being in a situation like that, so I'll shoot it. If it possibly had been Doug Waite, maybe he would have passed it over.
1: Alan McCauley tries to get the draw back, but the Blues do control the puck after a fashion, and veteran Eric Weinrich picks up the puck and feeds it over to Johnson. Ryan Johnson for St. Louis dumps it off the boards to the Sharks' line. Knocked down by the San Jose defense. Korolyuk tipped it back to center, but the Blues have it. They gave it away. McLaren to Ekman on the right. Can't make the play. Now the Blues will get it back. Hardworking Mike Danton goes to the Sharks' blue line against Stewart and chops one in successfully. And both coaches will make line changes as the play goes on. Here's Korolyuk getting a headman feed. Breaks across the line. Long slap shot on goal. Glove save by Osgood. And Korolyuk at the end of his shift decided to take that drive. Why not from center ice? You never know. It might go in.
0: Might hit a stick. Osgood's been solid. You know, he's listed at 5'10", but boy, he and I stood next to him, and I'm about 6'1", and I was looking down at him considerably. So I don't know. If he's a 5'10", it must be with skates on. But, hey, roll high. You never know what's going to happen. Korolyuk dumped it in. Osgood was forced to hold on, and the Blues take the faceoff in their own zone.
1: Sillinger beats Curtis Brown to the draw, and St. Louis skates from left to right in overtime. Nothing to score. It's been tense all night long. Sharks are out shooting St. Louis 28-25. Back in the San Jose zone, it's dumped all the way down the ice by the Sharks, and so Pronger touches up behind the goal line. We have a whistle for icing.
0: Well, let's take a look at Chris Pronger, who's, well, I imagine he's going to sleep pretty good tonight. 31, almost 32 minutes, three shots on goal, but boy, I'll tell you, when you look at Doug Waite's had opportunities, and the best scoring opportunity in this extra session here has been by Keith Tkachuk. And the Sharks have not given up an odd man rush in this entire game. They gave one up in overtime, and it almost cost them.
1: Face-off win for the Blues. Shot to the net just wide from the stick of Murray Barron. Rebound, Waite in the right corner, checked off of it by Hannon. Nabokov reached out with his goalie stick and fired it around the boards, but Boganecki kept it in for St. Louis. He backhands to the left corner for the Blues. Waite is there first. Waite starts to circumnavigate the entire offensive zone before dishing one off to the right corner this time, and neither Savage nor Boganecki could get it. Instead, Martel was able to clear all the way down, and we're going to get another icing called against the Sharks. Pronger again back to make the touch.
0: You know, you get guys like Danton and Boganecki. They're not big goal scorers, but boy, they battle. Eric Boganecki, he's been hurt, didn't get a lot of ice time, but he's primed, ready to go here. And what, you know, they go hard. They don't have a lot of talent, but when the puck's in the corner, they go take people out and just cause things to happen. As the Sharks end up icing it again, and the draw comes back deep inside the Shark zone. It's Richie against Keith Tkachuk here on the faceoff.
1: Well, Richie thought he won the faceoff. He won that draw cleanly, but they blew the whistle. They said he cheated on it, so Thornton's going to take it against Tkachuk. They square off, and Thornton wins the draw cleanly from Keith Tkachuk. Sharks controlled it to the near side. Nice pass by Rapchi to Thornton. Got it around Tkachuk to Chichu. A lead for Richie on the left. He's across the line. Throws it toward the goal, and it's off of Glasgow's glove hand. And Scott Thornton tried to deflect it, but couldn't. Blues have a 3-on-2. Down the left, Chionic cross the line. Drop pass Tkachuk. Drop pass for Chionic. It's out to this point. Shot there taken now by Weinrich. Blocked by Richie. And so much for the odd man rush for St. Louis, at least to this point. They do manage to keep it in the Sharks' zone. We're in overtime. 12:50 left in the first extra session. Sharks nothing, Blues nothing. Chance in front for Tkachuk. Chichu, good defensive play, knocked it away. And the Blues have puck possession, and now Weinrich gave it away. Hit a bad patch of ice there on the far boards, and Chichu rushes down the right wing to try to make the move, but boy, that veteran Eric Weinrich made a nice play, fed it away from Chichu and knocked him down, but the Blues will be called for icing as they're unable to take advantage of that opportunity.
0: Well, Eric Weinrich did make a beat. First, he made a bad play as he had the puck, and, you know, it might be a little snow out there or something, didn't get much on it, and Chichu grabbed it, and he was just going to try, where he's done so much, and just try to beat Weinrich one-on-one. And there's that experience. He's not going to fall for any of those head digs. And good defensive play by Eric Weinrich. Used his body, leaned on Chichu, knocked him off the puck, and the Blues were able to get possession of it.
1: St. Louis won 11 games in overtime this regular season, including one against the Sharks back in November in this building. The game-winning goal scorer in that one was Peter Chionic. The Sharks most recently won a game in overtime against Los Angeles. That was a great game. It was won by Vinny Domfus at the very end. And that was their most recent contest here at the Tank. Nothing to score. 11:59 left in sudden death overtime, period number one of game one of the Western Conference quarterfinal series. Blues on the move in the Sharks zone in overtime. Play to the point, kept in by Barron. Sillinger throws it in deep. Nabokov is out, makes the stick stop, and San Jose will get out of the zone as the Blues make a change. Here's Korolyuk to center. Long slap shot just wide of the net. Osgood waved at it. Angled opportunity far side for Dimitrakos. Hit the side of the goal. And Mike Danton picks up for the Blues and flips one from center all the way down. Nabokov is forced to play it away from the onrushing Brian Savage. Sharks couldn't clear it up the boards. Kept in. Savage to the point. Backman a drive. Kick save made by Nabokov. And there was a rebound there. But Nico Dimitrakos very responsibly got over to get it. He couldn't clear the zone, but the Sharks hang out of the puck.
0: Pretty good forechecking by the Blues right there. Created that solid shot from the point by the Blues.
1: Here's Domfus twisting down the left side. Couldn't get around Backman's check. Danton and Tkachuk trying to get it back for St. Louis. They throw to the Sharks' blue line, but Marshall able to clear. Now we got a hand pass violation coming up against San Jose, but the Blues didn't know that. Doug Waite tipped the puck, and the Sharks took it away. Play continues. Here's Dimitrakos. 2-on-1. Across the line. Dimitrakos shoots. He scores!

0: bench surrounds Nico Dimitrakos as he gets the overtime goal at 9:16 of the first overtime period. The Sharks win it 1-0 with Nico Dimitrakos' first career playoff goal, and it's in overtime.
1: Well, you know something, and he's the guy who created the whole thing. You had Patrick Marleau going for the ice. Vinny Dampus did a good job along the boards, but it was Nico Dimitrakos who did not touch the puck in the neutral zone. There was a hand pass there. If Nico Dimitrakos had touched that puck, there would have been a whistle. Play would have been dead. He let the thing go. The Blues were not able to control that puck. And then the Sharks, with a great work along the boards by Vinny Dampus, Dimitrakos breaking in on a two-on-one, fake the pass, goes upstairs under Chris Osgood at the 9:16 mark of the first overtime. Nico Dimitrakos with his first overtime goal in the National Hockey League. Dampus in hand and drawing the assist. The Sharks in overtime beat the St. Louis Blues by a final score of 1-0.
0: An unbelievable finish, and the crowd of 17,496 fans is on its feet to celebrate. Chris Osgood had a great game in nets for the St. Louis Blues. So did Yevgeny Nabokov. But tonight's hero is the graduate of the University of Maine, Nico Dimitrakos, who scores his first ever playoff goal in dramatic fashion. In overtime, the Sharks win it 1-0. They have a 1-0 series lead over St. Louis. We'll be back after this on the San Jose Sharks Radio Network.
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0: I'm Dan Rusinowski along with Pete Stemkowski. Welcome back to HP Pavilion at San Jose, where they are celebrating. 17,496 fans on hand. The Sharks, with a dramatic goal by Nico Dimitrakos, his first playoff goal, get the shutout win in overtime, 1-0. The goal coming at 9:16 of the extra session, and the Sharks have a 1-0 lead in the best of seven series.
1: We're waiting for our guest down at Sharks. Is anybody down there? Nobody down there just yet, but hey, it doesn't get much more exciting than that. You're the St. Louis Blues. You had the opportunities, and certainly both goalkeepers were outstanding in this game tonight. I mean, with only one goal scored in almost 70 minutes of hockey, you certainly got to tip your caps to both goalkeepers, who were both outstanding in this game here tonight.
0: While we've got a second, let's pause 10 seconds for station identification on the San Jose Sharks Radio Network. Final score, Sharks 1, the Blues nothing, and it's time for our Sharks extra guest. It is Curtis Brown, one of the new members of the Sharks. He's with Pete.
1: Curtis, doesn't get more exciting than that. Tell us, what's the feeling down there in the locker room right now?
3: Well, obviously, that's a huge win for us in the playoffs. Doesn't really matter what happens as long as you get the wins. And, you know, I thought it was a real good game. Both teams went out and competed real hard, and at the end of the night, that's a huge win for us.
1: I noticed you were taking a shift there with Korluk and Ekman in that overtime. How's Alan McCauley doing? Or couldn't you tell us?
3: You know what? I don't even know. So he came back and played, so it looks like he's going to be all right. You know, as the game gets going on like that, almost 70 minutes, like I heard you guys said, you're going to have to give guys a rest and use anybody in any situation to keep everybody fresh.
1: Talk about the goalkeeping performance. I mean, Yevgeny absolutely did the job for you, and Chris Osgood particularly strong for them, especially in the first period when you guys came out strong against them.
3: Yeah, I think if you look at the playoffs, the teams that are going to be successful need the good goalkeeping, and obviously tonight both goaltenders played real well. You know, they both got tested, and when they were tested, they were real strong. So I think if you look at any team that goes deep into the playoffs, like I mentioned earlier, you need that goalkeeping.
1: Yeah, Curtis, you've been here about a month or so. What did you think of the atmosphere in this building tonight?
3: Yeah, that was good. That was real good. I think that's what you expect in the playoffs, and the fans here are just tremendous. I think this is one of the loudest rinks that I've played in. A lot of energy out there, and I think anytime you know, you can have home ice advantage, I think you can use that, you know, to help you out.
1: Well, Curtis, thanks for joining us. And hey, congratulations. How's mom and baby boy doing?
3: Everybody's doing great. So, yeah, they're healthy and happy and back in Buffalo. So as long as, I think all the snow is cleared up, so
1: finally, huh?
3: They're doing better.
1: All
3: yeah.
1: Right, Curtis, thanks for joining us.
3: Thanks, guys.
1: Nico Dimitrakos, the hero, about halfway through the first overtime here as he scores the only goal of the game. The Sharks in OT beat the St. Louis Blues by a score of 1-0. Sharks Extra will continue right after this on the San Jose Sharks Radio Network.
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0: Welcome back to HP Pavilion at San Jose. And if the playoffs are going to be like this, it's going to be awfully exciting here at the Shark Tank. Final score in Game 1, San Jose 1 and St. Louis nothing. The Sharks lead the Blues in the best of seven series by that same 1-0 total. Here's the final scoring summary brought to you by the Shane Company. Now you have a friend in the diamond business. In the first period, the Sharks really dominated. They generated a lot of energy from their crowd. They had an 11-4 shots on goal lead at one point, but they ran smack into the door titled Chris Osgood. And Osgood slammed that door shut, keeping the score nothing-nothing. Final shots at the end of one were 11-6 in favor of San Jose, but Osgood really gave his team a chance to win tonight.
1: Dan, the Blues, what the Sharks did in the opening 20 minutes can't be a surprise to the St. Louis Blues, because when you watch them over an 82-game stretch, that's where they come out of the chute. They dominate first periods. They just come at you hard, and they kind of set the tone for the rest of the game. So the Blues knew they had to hold down the fort in that opening 20 minutes, which they did. I mean, the very first shift of the game, Mike Ricci wins the faceoff, and bing, all kinds of crashing. Chichu almost puts it into the net. So that kind of set the tone for the rest of the period. But the Blues were able to hold up everything that the Sharks threw at him. Osgood came up with four or five quality opportunities to keep his team in the game after the first 20 minutes.
0: In the second period, the Blues took measures of control and outshot the Sharks 12-5. It was time for Yevgeny Nabokov to shine. But still, on the other side of the ice, out of the five shots on goal San Jose had, there were a couple of good scoring chances, and Chris Osgood kept them at bay. It was scoreless at the end of the second period, and the third period began with more of the same, as it got tenser and tenser for both of the clubs in the third and final period. The Sharks got a couple of chances, but early the Blues in the third had a chance that Yevgeny Nabokov had to stop. It's back behind the goaltender Chris Osgood. Defenseman Matt Walker takes there for St. Louis. Just barely lifted it clear over the outstretched glove hand of Wayne Primeau. And Brian Savage moves in. It's played in front of the net. Here's an angle shot for Doug Waite. What a great stop by Nabokov. That was his toughest save of the game so far. Here's another one. Nabokov stops Eric Boganecki, and he hangs on. That was all at 1:58 of the third period. Two stops by Nabokov. First on Doug Waite, then on Eric Boganecki. The second one wasn't as tough as the first, but that was a big test.
1: Yeah, Nabokov was seeing the puck well. It was a pretty good job of defensemen clearing people out, but the Blues did get some opportunities. Doug Waite had a couple of great chances for the St. Louis Blues. Nabokov was able to foil them. That last one by Boganecki wasn't much on it, but there wasn't a lot of scrambles, things like that. At either end, I think both goalkeepers were making to make saves, and defense did a good job taking people out and getting to loose pucks to get the puck out of the way. But then, you know, I think as this game went on, Dan, in the third period, the Blues seemed to get re-energized and seemed to take it to the Sharks as far as the territorial edges in the third period. And you knew that when you headed into that first intermission, into overtime, somebody was going to be a hero down there. And halfway through the first intermission, Nico Dimitrakis is the guy who ends this hockey game.
0: Well, a lot of things happened between that save and that overtime winning goal. And in fact, Chris Osgood had to make another pretty good stop on Mike Ricci with about 4:30 remaining in regulation. And Sillinger moves up the ice with Drake and with Mayers. They throw to the Sharks line, but Jonathan Chichu takes it there. Lost it on the stick check to Mayers, but the puck is recovered by Scott Thornton. Here come the Sharks. Thornton carries through center, cross the line. Lead for Ricci. Breaks into the shot. A kick save by Osgood with 15 and a half left in the third, and the Blues clear it out. That was a tremendous save by Chris Osgood off Mike Ricci, who tried to end it in regulation. But after 60 minutes of play, the score was still nothing-nothing. The Sharks had 25 shots on goal, and the Blues had 24. In the overtime, the Sharks came out storming. They outshot the Blues 4-2. And a play that started innocently with what looked like might have been a hand pass violation call that never happened because it didn't, resulted in the game-winning play for Nico Dimitrakos. Here's Domfus twisting down the left side, couldn't get around Backman's check. Danton and Tkachuk trying to get it back for St. Louis. They throw to the Sharks' blue line, but Marshall able to clear. Now we got a hand pass violation coming up against San Jose, but the Blues didn't know that. Doug Waite tipped the puck, and the Sharks took it away. Play continues. Here's Dimitrakos, 2-on-1, across the line. Dimitrakos shoots. He scores!

0: surrounds Niko Dimitrakos as he gets the overtime goal at 9:16 of the first overtime period. The Sharks win it 1-0 with Niko Dimitrakos' first career playoff goal, and it's in overtime.
1: Just a tremendous ending for Niko Dimitrakos. The official word on the goal at 9:16 of OT. Dimitrakos' first from Domfus and Hannon. It's a night that Niko Dimitrakos and the entire family back in Boston will remember for a long time.
2: Well, you know, the interesting thing is there was a hand pass as Vinny Domfus, the puck was in the air, and he pushed it ahead in the neutral zone. And now if Niko Dimitrakos touches that puck, there's a whistle, play is dead. Now at the St. Louis Blues, they, you know, Doug Wade, I think you mentioned, had a chance to touch it, lost control of it. Then Vinny Domfus got the puck, Wade went down the right boards, drew a defenseman with him, and then Niko Dimitrakos jumped on the puck. But you know, the guy who really made the play was Patrick Marleau. He went for the net, so that created a 2-on-1. So Osgood had to worry about Dimitrakos or the pass coming across. And as soon as he faked the pass, Osgood committed. Niko Dimitrakos went upstairs, as you mentioned, 9:16 into the OT. Dimitrakos' first playoff overtime goal.
1: And again, it would have been a hand pass against the Sharks. As I said in the play-by-play, the Blues didn't know that. They touched the puck. Wade grabbed it. If he lets that go and allows the Sharks to grab it,
2: well,
1: the play's over.
2: Yeah, he didn't, and I think Wade may have touched it for just a split second, and then Domfus got control. But the thing is, he took a defenseman with him, and out of the pack came Niko Dimitrakos. Then that 2-on-1 was created by Patrick Marleau, but I'll tell you, earlier than that, I mean, when you look at this game and you want to break it down, look at the St. Louis Blues. I mean, there were 9 power plays situations in this game. Neither team was able to convert. The Blues had a 4-minute man advantage there early in the game. They couldn't buy anything on that. And then in the extra session, Keith Tkachuk is a guy. He's a money guy. He's supposed to guy that's supposed to decide hockey games for you. He had a 2-on-1 break in the extra session, and I mean, when you're on a 2-on-1, at least you should hit the net with your shot, force the goalkeeper to make the save, and he shot the puck over the net. That could have ended it right there for the St. Louis Blues, but it was Niko Dimitrakos coming up the hero in this game for the San Jose Sharks.
1: Sharks have a 1-0 lead in the best-of-7 series, and Yevgeny Nabokov gets his second career playoff shutout. We'll be right back to finish things up from HP Pavilion right after these words on the San Jose Sharks Radio Network.
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1: The San Jose Sharks draw first blood in the series against the St. Louis Blues. An heroic playoff goal by Niko Dimitrakos at 9:16 of the first overtime period gives the Sharks a 1-0 victory and a 1-0 lead in the best-of-7 playoff series. Always important to win that first game. It's time for our 3 stars of the evening, as brought to you by Bud Light, proud sponsor of the NHL. Fresh, smooth, real Bud Light. It's all here.
2: All right, we got to give the goalkeepers certainly considerations in this one. Chris Osgood, give him the 3rd star. He stopped everything except the last one. 29 shots, really held his team in the game, especially in the early going. And 2nd star, Yevgeny Nabokov. All 26 shots, perfect on the night. Comes up with some big saves to keep his team in the game, especially in that 2nd period on Doug Wade. And the 1 star, he didn't get much ice time, a little over 7 minutes through regulation, but he got ice in the overtime, took advantage of it. The game-winning goal, Niko Dimitrakos is the 1 star. Again, the 3 stars in the Sharks 1-0 victory in overtime over the St. Louis Blues. 3, Chris Osgood. 2, Yevgeny Nabokov. And the hero of the night with the game winner, the 1 star, Niko Dimitrakos.
1: So how does that rank for you?
2: Well, it was, you know, it's always that session where something could happen, and you look back and you analyze it with the St. Louis Blues. You look and see, you know, what could have I done that could have changed things around? But, you know, I think this is going to be a long series. It's going to be a good series. I think the Sharks, you know, when you look at some of the keys of this game, and if you can keep guys like Keith Tkachuk, Doug Waite, Pavel Dimitri off the scoreboard, you're going to have a good chance of winning, because you got a lot of other guys that work hard for the Blues, but they're not going to score goals like those big 3 guys did. And Sharks did a good job of keeping them off the board. And the penalty kill again. You know, the Blues had that 4-man advantage in that 2nd period. The PK just did an outstanding job. So those are the things working for the Sharks. And then just a great effort, a smart play by Niko Dimitrakos in that extra session is the is the deciding factor. And if this is any indication of what this series is going to be like, Dan, it's going to be long, it's going to be hard, and it's going to be just as interesting as Game 1 was tonight.
1: Well, Game 2 will be Saturday right here at HP Pavilion, and we will be on the air at 11:30 in the morning on Saturday for Sharks warm-up. We'll have the play-by-play at noon between the Sharks and the St. Louis Blues. Stay tuned and get your vocal cords rested, folks, because Game 2 is going to be another barn burner. I want to thank everybody for being here and being part of Sharks hockey action. We remind fans that because this was a shutout win for Yevgeny Nabokov, Logitech donates $500 to the Sharks Foundation. Each game the Sharks hold an opponent scoreless throughout the season and the playoffs, Logitech does that as part of the Scoreless Freedom Formation. So give up cords, not goals, with a winning team of Logitech and the San Jose Sharks. We thank everybody who makes Sharks hockey possible, including especially all of the listeners who tune in each and every game. The statistician for our broadcast tonight was Herman Solomon. The on-site engineer for our game was Rick Lobick. Our director of research is John Bonacera, and our studio engineer tonight at Network Central was Alex Vielma. For Pete Stemkowski, I'm Dan Rusinowski, reminding you of tonight's final score. In overtime, Nico Dimitrakos becomes the toast of the town as he gets the game-winning goal, his first ever playoff goal, to give the Sharks the 1-0 OT victory over the St. Louis Blues. Again, we will see you on Saturday morning at 11:30 with Game 2 of this series right here on the Sharks Radio Network. And until then, we say thanks for being with us, and so long from HP Pavilion.
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1: The Sharks would wind up beating the Blues in five games in round one, and they advanced to the conference final, where they dropped the series to the Calgary Flames in six. I'm Dan Rusinowski. 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
1: On Wednesday, July 29th, the San Jose Sharks announced a new five-year contract extension for star center Macklin Celebrini. To discuss this extension, Sharks general manager Mike Greer met with the media.
2: We'll start with Max.
3: Hey, Mike, how's it going?
4: Good, how are you?
3: Good. Thanks for taking the time to do this on a July. Just want to ask how this deal came together. It sounded like you guys were pretty in sync almost the whole time.
4: Yeah, it was, Pat, it was good working with Pat and Mac and his family to get through this, a couple weeks of listening to each other a little bit and seeing where they're at and going over it with Hasso and everything. So, it came together at a decent pace and, we're really excited to get it done and happy to have Mac here committed for the next 5 years. And, just wanted to really thank Hasso for his continued support and generosity and, all the money and resources he's put into the organization and the team to help us succeed and give us everything we need to be to build this team the way we would like and hopefully build a championship caliber team.
3: At that number 18.8, you mentioned after free agency, you guys had things mapped out. What, I don't want to say like what was your expectation, but when this number came in, I mean, how much was this kind of expected? I don't know if you guys had like a max out price for him, but just how much did that number kind of come in expected when you're finalized to stay within that plan you talked about?
4: Yeah, well, at that time we didn't really know, fully know what the landscape was going to be. The offer sheet obviously changed things a little bit, but as far as it on our side with Macklin, we were preparing for everything. He with what he's done in his first couple of years in the NHL and in the Olympics and World Championships and everything, he would have had every right to ask for the max 20%, and we're very thankful that he was willing to give us some flexibility and take a little bit less and leave some money on the table to help us continue to grow our team. So when this all started, we were preparing for everything, and him asking for the max was something that was on the table that we were aware of.
3: You mentioned the offer sheet. How much did that play into it, and is that something that maybe changed your expectations going into this?
4: I don't know how much it changed it. I just think it changed the whole ecosystem and the landscape of players and scale. But it's kind of the new NHL. So it probably maybe changed things a little bit. But at the same time, we think, like I said, I think Mac, even before that, Mac would have had every right to come in here and say he wanted 20% and $20 million or whatever that number is, and ask for that. But like you said, really, really thankful that he was open to having some giving us some flexibility.
3: And then last one for me here, just with guys like Colin Graf and Will Smith now too, even more so, I guess Will here is you see Macklin gets done now. Is it just kind of like you check one off the next box here of RFAs, you're able to kind of move on to the rest? And do you hope to get a guy like Will Smith signed this year as well? Because Macklin did it, you might be able to pull some strings there and get that done together, just like they've done with the ELCs.
4: Yeah, I don't think it's necessarily tick one off, move on to the next. I think I've had discussions with all three, over the last month or so. So, I think they're all at different stages. We're happy to get Max done now. I think Graffer's pretty close. Continuing to have dialogue with them and see where that goes. And, Smitty's definitely someone we'd like to lock up long-term as well. So, we'll see how it goes, but it's part of the plan to hopefully get them locked up long-term. But, if it doesn't happen, then, we'll be okay. And we'll figure out as the season goes on and into next summer.
2: Awesome. Thanks, Mike. Curtis.
5: Good afternoon, Mike. Thank you again for doing this today. In terms of Macklin's contract, was there ever a possibility of going longer than 5 years? Was that something you might have wanted to do?
4: Well, I think every manager who has a player like Macklin of his quality and his status would, sure, we would have loved to have gone, 8 years, the full term allowed. But at the same time, I think we're happy that he was willing to commit these 5 years, these five more years with us. And I get it. It kind of, every player is different. Some players want the security of as many years as they can get, and other players want to kind of see how things go. And I think in this situation, it makes all the sense in the world for Macklin to, commit these 5 years to us, which we're happy about. But at the same time, give them some flexibility to look and see where the cap is in 5 years, see how the team's doing, how the team's involvement evolved. Are we winning? Are we on track to win? And things like that. So, I think it gives them some options down the road. So, I think it's every player handles this differently and wants different things.
5: Is there any concern that this deal affects Will Smith's number or Colin Graf's number? I mean, just in terms of one contract relating to another, is there any possibility of that, do you think?
4: No, not really. I think, Graffer and Smithy are all good players and we're excited about them and happy to have them in the organization and want them to be in the organization for a long time. But, Max kind of a different cat, different animal here. I don't think his contract should affect the other two too much.
5: Was this important for you and for Macklin to get this done, before training camp, I guess?
4: Yeah, I think both sides were eager to try and get something done as quickly as possible once we got through free agency. And so it was good working with Mac and Pat to get through this. And, I think, Mac's a kid who's pretty dialed in and wants to just work and train and prepare himself the best he can for the season. So I don't think he really wanted to go into the year or into training camp having any distractions or anything like that.
5: Is this deal kind of an indication to the team that it's go time now? I mean, this is the rebuild's over and now it's time for the team to really take that next step.
4: I don't know if any of that's tied in together. This was more about us taking care of one of our own and Matt committing to us as well. So, I think we're just trying to keep moving in the right direction and take positive steps and improve. And I don't know if it's a signal for that, but, hopefully it just means that we're moving and we're doing some things right and we're moving in the right direction.
5: Is this, you mentioned Hasso kind of at the start. Are the Sharks going to be a team that you think will spend to the cap fairly regularly, in the years ahead?
4: I don't think spending to the cap's ever been an issue for Hasso. Like I said, he's given us everything we need, all the resources we need from, redoing the facilities here at Sharks Ice last summer to next summer redoing SAP. So, he loves the Sharks. He's very passionate about it. And, I think he'll give us any type of funds or resources needed to make the team better. So I'm very fortunate that way. We're all very fortunate in the organization. I have such an honor that is willing to do that and willing to look after everyone and make sure we have everything that's needed to be successful. So, I would imagine that'll continue as we go along. So very fortunate to have Hasso backing us.
5: And just one more for me is just, what are the challenges of building a team that you want to build when you have, a handful of players, maybe making, a majority of the cap or, just a handful, like a big cap numbers. What are the challenges in trying to build a team when there aren't players who are making such big numbers?
4: Yeah, I think, one is deciding who your core players are and hopefully being right on those decisions of the guys that you want to lock up and give term and give money to. And then the other piece to it is going to be, to continue to draft and develop well. And on the pro side, finding some some players that are maybe undervalued or under market value, and bringing them in to kind of support the group. So, you know, those are the things as you move forward in your team, maybe becomes more of a cap team. And like you said, if you have a lot of players that maybe are making a good chunk of the cap, it's hopefully being right on the ones you pay, and then continuing to draft and develop and finding some guys in free agency through trades that can maybe cost a little bit less, but can support your lineup properly.
5: All right. Thank you, Mike.
2: Eric.
6: Hey, Mike. Listen, thanks a lot. We appreciate it. Congratulations on the extension from Macklin here.
4: Thank you. I appreciate it.
6: I know you touched on it earlier with Max's question, but I'm just curious, how meaningful was it to you that Macklin went to Pat right away and said, look, I'm not trying to look for an industry standard here with this next contract, that, you know, he's not trying to set some record deal. I know it's a record AAV, but, you know, he's not trying to set an industry standard. How meaningful was that?
4: Yeah, I was very, you know, happy to hear it and very grateful, to be honest with you. I think, like I said, I think he would have had every right to ask for the full max, but, you know, for him to come out right away and kind of tell us that, you know, he wanted to make sure we had some flexibility down the road, and he wasn't looking to, you know, to take the max amount of money he could. So meant a lot to me, you know, showed his faith and his commitment to the organization and him wanting to be here and be successful here. So, yeah, it was pretty, pretty important and pretty cool to, for me to hear that from such a young player, kind of having that maturity.
6: Did you feel you accomplished that duality with this deal, that being able to retain some flexibility with future moves and contracts and whatsoever, but also kind of show Macklin the respect that he's earned to this point and, you know, figures to continue to earn as he, you know, goes on here?
4: Yeah, I hope so. And I think so. You know, I think, you know, being a former player, I never begrudge a player for wanting to get as much money as they can and earn a living in the short earning window here as players. So, you know, I think we wanted to make sure Mac felt valued here, that he was compensated fairly, you know, in our eyes, and no disrespect to anyone, in our eyes, he's the best young player in the league. So we felt like we wanted to pay him an amount that was commensurate with that. And, you know, on his side, like I said, he was willing to, you know, take a little bit less to leave us some flexibility so we can keep building out the roster as we go along. And so I think I was able to kind of hit both sides of it and, you know, feel fortunate to be able to do so.
6: You mentioned Hassel's generosity here, obviously, and we see it in the signing bonuses here and how it's structured. Was that any kind of, I mean, how was that conversation like, if you don't mind sharing any bit of it or whatsoever, just in terms of how to structure this thing and Hassel being fully on board?
4: Yeah, I mean, Hassel was great throughout the whole thing. I think he, you know, he realized what a special player Macklin is and how important it is and was for us to get him under contract. So, you know, he didn't hesitate when, you know, the signing bonus stuff came up. He was more than willing to do it, to get the deal done. And I think it just shows his commitment to the organization and to us trying to be the best hockey team we can be.
6: And my final question, this 5-year term, is that a good pathway in terms of length, in terms of what you as a club and Macklin himself want to accomplish and the objectives that you have on either side?
4: Yeah, I think it works for both sides. I think it, you know, it shows Mac's commitment to the organization and to his teammates and to the fans here, you know, to give it, you know, 5 more years after this year to kind of see where we're at and see if we're evolving and growing and winning games and competing for championships is, is what we all want and what Macklin especially wants. So, you know, it allows me, you know, that a little bit of time to keep building this thing up and seeing where it can go. And at the same time, you know, it does leave Mac some flexibility to see where the team is and where the cap's going, you know, in 5 years from now. So, you know, I think it works out well for both sides.
6: Thanks, Mike.
4: Yep, thanks.
2: Chang.
7: Hey, Mike, congratulations.
4: Thanks, Chang. Appreciate it.
7: Going back to that, the last question from Eric, Carlson and Bedard, they also signed for 5 years too. So has that kind of become, that length has become sort of the, for players of, around that age, just sort of that perfect, you know, long enough commitment, but short enough that they can survey, like you said, what the cap will look like 5 years from now.
4: Yeah, I think it makes sense, but, you know, kind of like what I said earlier, every player is different. I think there's some players that are just more comfortable getting as much term as they can to have that security and money in their pocket and just so they can just not worry about their contract for a while and go out and play. And then there's others who are kind of have a little bit of the business savvy or business want to kind of be shorter and you know, kind of like you said, survey the landscape and see where things are going, not only with their team, but with the cap as well.
7: Is it safe to say, just based on what you've been saying, that if Macklin had asked for the maximum, which I believe was $20.8 million, that's something that you guys would have done because it's just how, like you said, best young player in the league?
4: Yeah, I think it's, you know, I don't think, you know, Hossa would have hesitated to give him that if that's what he asked for. So, again, very, very appreciative and happy that Mac just decided to leave us, take a little bit less and give us some flexibility and have some, you know, some extra cap dollars down the road as we go on.
7: For those of us who aren't as, you know, familiar with, like, you know, signing bonus and just the cap in general, when a contract is that signing bonus heavy, is that something that is, stacked in the favor of the player, you know, because you mentioned how that's something that Hossa has to approve. Is there any benefit for a team for a contract like that, or is that kind of more for on the player's side?
4: Well, I mean, for the player, right, he gets the money in their pocket soon, and they can, you know, if they're buying a house or if they just want to get into their bank to start going to work for them, the sooner the better in that regard. And then you know, on the other side, it's just the business side. It's really, I think there's, you know, some big, I don't know, some big corporations that run teams that, you know, have no problem giving out big signing bonuses, and they don't have to worry about, you know, the lesser pay throughout the season makes it sometimes easier for those bigger companies. So, you know, for Hossa individually, I think he never hesitated to, you know, to give this signing bonus that was requested. And, you know, for him, he's kind of digging in his own pocket. So it's kind of even greater, I guess, I don't know if sacrifice is a word, but commitment, I guess, is a better word from Hossa.
7: You know, going into this process, you know, even before July 1st and before the Leo Carlson offer sheet, the highest AAV at the time before the Carlson offer sheet was Kaprizov's. You know, was it always your expectation that no matter what the figure ended up, that Macklin was going to be the highest paid player in the league? That's just sort of what you guys projected, what he deserved, and what was going to happen based on, you know, even the Kaprizov comp and obviously the Carlson offer sheet too?
4: We kind of had an idea it was going to head that way, just with what he's accomplished so far and his age and everything. We thought there was probably a good chance it was gonna be somewhere above Kaprizov. We didn't know where it would be above there, but we thought there was probably gonna be a good chance it would be above there. Yeah.
7: And is the next step to make Macklin Celebrini your captain?
4: Well, we're gonna enjoy today as the organization, and then you know, Warsaw and I will have some discussions about the leadership group and where we go from there on that. But you know, we have some new guys in here, so you know, we haven't, with all free agency and you know, vacation times and things like that, we haven't really had a ton of time to to really dig in and discuss what the leadership group will look like next year.
7: And speaking of Will Smith's, he's potential, he's eligible for extension too. Is your expectation that Will Smith will sign something this summer, or is there a possibility that it can hold to the season or next offseason?
4: I mean, we hope to get him done this summer, but I guess you never know. You never know how things are going to go, if it's going to work out or not. So I'm sure I'll have continue to have a conversation with his agent here as we go on throughout the summer and see if we can hammer something out. And, if not, well, we'll probably stay at it throughout the season, see how the season goes and so on. So we'll hope to get it done. But like I said, you never know.
7: And my last one for now, I think a lot of contracts this summer are the expectation is that the cap is going to go up like 8 to 9% every year. And of course, we can't see into the future, 4 or 5 years from now. But is the expectation, the projection internally on your side that the cap is going to go up, at that kind of clip over the next 4 to 5 years?
4: Yeah, we have the expectation it's going to go up. I think we have over the next, this year and in the next 2 years after that, we have a pretty good idea where we think it'll be after that. Um,

0: That's kind of a an internal thing. Sorry.
1: Okay. All right. Thanks, Mike.
0: Thanks.
2: We'll go to Anne.
3: Hi. Just one from me, Mike. A payday like this is a big event in a young athlete's life, and you've alluded to Macklin's work ethic and his attitude. I'm just wondering, you've gotten to know him pretty well over these 2 years. How do you think this is going to change him? How do you think this is going to motivate him? How do you think he'll respond to being the league's highest paid player, even if it doesn't last forever, obviously, but just how do you think he's going to handle this whole thing?
0: I think I'll handle it well. I think, one of the things I was kind of taught early on from my dad and my brother is when you do extensions, if you're going to do an ex long-term extension with someone and going to pay them a lot of money, you got to bet on the person first and foremost. And in this case, I think you can bet on a better kid than Mac. I think if it does anything, it'll motivate him just to be even better than he already is, but I don't think it'll change him at all. I think he's a self-starter who, we have to, it's July and we're already trying to tell him, kick him off the ice, that he's on the ice too much working on his game. So, he's in the gym constantly. He's taking care of his body. He's pushing himself off the ice in the gym and everything to be better and better. And so I don't think he's not someone I'm worrying about that the money and the payday changing who he is. I think he's kind of built and wired the way he is, and that's to be great. And I think those players like that's just how they're wired, and they're going to keep working and pushing themselves to be the best version of themselves they can. And if anything, I think he'll want to, reward the organization and Hasso for showing the faith in him. But I don't think he'll change too much. He's got an unbelievable drive and desire to be the best, and I don't expect that to change.
3: Great. Do you think he'll get a place of his own now?
0: I wouldn't be surprised if him and Smitty live together. Then we'll have to, hopefully, I won't be getting any late night calls of trouble, though.
3: All right. Thank you.
0: Thanks.
2: Max?
4: Mike, we hear stories all the time about how players' negotiations, whether they fly to go meet somebody or whatever it is, and kind of based off that last answer, did you have to negotiate with Macklin while he was practicing, doing off-season work? Can you walk us through maybe some of the process, whether it was phone calls or how you guys went through handling this with such a special player?
0: I mean, I would probably say 90% of it went through his agent, Pat Brisson, and Pat was great to work with. I think that's where the most of the conversations went. I think Mac and I had a conversation about a week or so ago, just about, the situation, his contract, the organization, where I see things going, and things like that. We had a good conversation about just about the team and what things would look like and in the future and things like that. And so a little bit of conversation with him, but it mostly was going through as his agent.
4: Was there a lot of mostly phone calls, obviously just based off the agent's summer and things like that? Or would you guys get some in-person meetings too? Because being in person can always change and be a little different than a phone call.
0: Yeah, in person definitely can be a little bit different. Pat came out here in June to meet with myself and Hasso. We had a good conversation then. It kind of not even about numbers, just about the vision for the franchise and things like that. So, but for the most part, just being the summer and Max in Vancouver and Pat's in LA and I'm in San Jose. I think we felt good enough, and there was enough urgency on both sides to try and get something done that we didn't feel like we needed to get together in person.
4: Awesome. Thanks, Mike. Congrats.
0: Thanks.
2: Anything else here before we let Mike go? Okay. Thanks, everyone. Appreciate the time. If we have any other updates, we will keep you posted. Thanks, all.
0: Thanks, guys.
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1: Today's Spotlight features one of the up-and-coming defensemen in the San Jose Sharks organization, Ryan Lynn, drafted by the Sharks 21st overall in the 2026 NHL Entry Draft. And Ryan, first of all, welcome to San Jose. I understand that you've been to the Bay Area before playing box lacrosse or something else. So when did that happen?
2: Yeah, thanks for the introduction. I came down to the Bay Area probably 7 or 8 years ago now, and my lacrosse team from Richmond was in the U.S. Box Lacrosse National Championships, and we ended up winning. And, it's a good memory from here, for sure.
1: What do you think about the importance of playing another sport? I know that basically you could say that lacrosse is somewhat hockey and soccer combined on foot. Yeah. Very fast sport, got to handle a stick the same way. But how does that help you become a better hockey player?
2: Yeah, for me, the one thing I really thought helped was my hand-eye coordination. Catching and cradling and passing the lacrosse ball kind of translated into knocking pucks down and having a good stick on the ice. So it's a pretty ferocious game out there. So I think my competitiveness also helped playing lacrosse.
1: Well, that's really awesome. And I can tell you from my experience in lacrosse that sometimes you have to hold the ball right-handed, hold the stick, and then you hold it left-handed. Do you ever think of trying that in hockey?
2: Probably not. I mean, I did switch. You had to switch grips a little bit in lacrosse a few times, but I think in hockey, if you did that, you'd be putting yourself at a disadvantage.
1: So. Yeah, the only one I knew who did that was Gordie Howe. He did it a couple of times, but that was when the sticks were straight. Yeah. How old were you when you first picked up the game of hockey?
2: I was around 2.5 years old. My older brother, Teo, he's 3 years older than me. So he started at 5 years old, and I came right after him, and just picked it up right away and joined a team when I could and started playing. Yeah.
1: Well, you were born in Richmond, BC. It's near Vancouver.
2: Yeah, we moved to Richmond when I was one, and then the last 17 years of my life, I've been in Richmond, which is awesome.
1: Well, that's a great, great cradle for hockey. And, of course, there's another defenseman in the history of the San Jose Sharks that was born in Richmond. His name is Scott Hannon, played over 1,000 games in the NHL, and he's been on the air with me as my broadcast partner a few times, runs things over at Sharks Ice for the youth programs. Do you know much about him?
2: No, I haven't met him in person, but, you know, being from Richmond, I've heard of him. And when you play 1,000 games in the NHL, that's really impressive. So if I could do that, that'd be awesome. And follow his footsteps, I guess.
1: What's really interesting about that is that he was selected 23rd in the NHL draft the same year that San Jose had another first-round pick, Patrick Marleau, at the very top. Yeah. So you have that in common, too, that you were both first-round picks, the second, in his case, the second, in your case, the third pick by the San Jose Sharks. But we'll get to all that in a second. I want to get back to when it all started for you. You told us how old you were when you started playing. When did it become apparent to you that you might have a special talent?
2: I would say probably when I was 15 years old at the WHL Bantam Draft. I was always pretty good and one of the better players in the area growing up, but that kind of put in perspective for me at least, like, hey, I might be pretty good at this thing and, you know, work hard and I can take it somewhere. So that's really when it all clicked for me, I think.
1: And so from there you move on and you go to a pretty good junior program in Vancouver. Obviously, that's another step forward to play in the Western Hockey League. What was that jump like?
2: Yeah, it was hard. For me, I think I took a bit to get used to the pace and the size of the guys and all that. But, once I adjusted, I think I really took off and my game started excelling pretty rapidly. And, I think Vancouver did a great job with me and gave me opportunity and time to develop. And I couldn't thank them enough, yeah.
1: Growing up, too, you had another connection to the game of the NHL anyway. Yogi Spakovsky was a big influence on you, and we had games in which he played against the Sharks quite a bit in his career. Tell us how that relationship started and where it began.
2: Yeah, it's a bit of a funny story, actually. My minor hockey team, Seafair, he was the skills coach when I was five. So I worked with him since, from 5 years old to 13 years old, probably really closely. He kind of started moving up levels and moving up. And obviously now he's in the NHL, which shows how great of a coach he is. We still have that relationship. He helped me so much. And he's just an unreal coach, I think.
1: Well, I always remember that he's always wanted to speak about you and stand up for you. And isn't it somewhat of a coincidence that the Sharks traded up for the Flyers draft pick, and he's, of course, coaching in that organization, so he didn't have a chance to speak up for you because the Sharks took that pick and drafted you?
2: Yeah. Well, he sent my dad a text just congratulating us, and you know, what a funny coincidence that was, that, you know, it was Philly's pick that that the Sharks got to draft me. But, yeah, it was an awesome experience at the draft, and I won't forget it.
1: I want to have you tell us a little bit about yourself as a hockey player. Everything that I get in the scouting reports is that you play with a lot of intelligence, a lot of intensity, and a lot of discussion is about your offensive production. The fact that you're right-handed is a big deal. Yeah. But what about the defensive hockey? I understand that you really, really put a lot of attention on that and, in fact, are very competitive in the defensive zone.
2: Yeah, I totally agree with everything you just said. And my mentality that I've had is, you know, defend hard, get the puck back so you can go play offense and use my skills that I have and an ability to go score and create plays and you know, be a good player offensively. So my mindset is to kill plays and get the puck back as fast as I can and get it going in the offensive zone.
1: What about the fact that every level you go up, everybody's a lot stronger? I suppose that probably happened. You played one game your first season in the WHL, and then you got a lot more after that. Did you notice that jump very, very effectively?
2: Yeah, it does. You know, it took me a bit in the WHL to get used to it, and you know, I think it's going to take a bit in the NCAA to get used to it, and then, you know, hopefully the pro level. It's always just going to go up, but I think with my brain and my work ethic, I want to get better. I want to get stronger. I want to just put the work in and put my head down and get better. So, I don't think it's going to be a big problem for me being a little undersized. And I can work through it.
1: Well, there are some other defensemen in the NHL that aren't exactly huge guys. I'm thinking of Lane Hutson, who plays for the Montreal Canadiens, and he's an offensively talented guy that pays a lot of attention to what's going on in his own end. Could that be one of your people that you look up to see the way to play?
2: Yeah, I mean, I wouldn't say we're, you know, a mirror image of each other or anything, but I mean, you saw what he did in the playoffs this year. He was unbelievable for them. So, I would love to take a few things from his game and try to implement it into mine.
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1: We're in the spotlight with Ryan Lynn, San Jose Sharks 2026 21st overall draft pick. I want to ask you, too, about growing up. I suppose you were a Canucks fan, right?
2: Yeah, I was a diehard.
1: Who were your favorite players?
2: When I was little, it was Bo Horvat. Me and my brother loved him. And then once Quinn Hughes came on the scene in Vancouver, it was him for me. And he was my guy that I looked up to. So, yeah.
1: Well, that's another good comparison, because if you look at the way Quinn Hughes plays, he has escapability, tremendous edge work on his skates. You're a great skater, too. Again, pays attention to when he doesn't have the puck. There's another guy you could look up to.
2: Yeah, I mean, I've watched so much video and games of his, just being a Canucks fan, that I appreciate his game so much, and he's unbelievable. And if I could take one thing from his game, I'd do it in a heartbeat. Yeah.
1: One of your future teammates with the San Jose Sharks could be Adam Gaudette, who played here last season and did a great job. I understand you may have an interesting connection to him growing up in Vancouver.
2: Yeah, he was on the Canucks for a couple of years there, and one of my buddies that I played with minor hockey, his dad is somehow friends with Gaudette, and he got him out to a practice, and the winner of the shootout at the end got to get his stick, and fortunately I won the shootout and got his stick, so I still have a stick at home, and got a picture with him framed in my house, and it's really cool. I mean, it's all full circle moment for me, for sure.
1: You think you might bring that back to training camp just to show him?
2: Yeah, I might have to. I mean, it's a pretty old stick now, but maybe he'd want to see it, and it'd be pretty cool.
1: You mentioned going to college, and this is a new option available for major junior players that wasn't available until this past season. You're going to go to University of Denver. You're going to play for David Carl. His brother Matt played for the San Jose Sharks, and you're going to go there with Daxon Rudolph, who is also one of the top draft picks among the defensemen in the first round in 2026. What about that, the fact that you and he are going to be the first pair of first-rounders that play at the University of Denver?
2: It is cool. when Daxon went, I couldn't say I was too surprised. I think he's an unbelievable player, and he, you know, he deserves all the recognition he's getting. And I can't wait to play alongside him and compete with him and you know, in practices they're going to be hard and they're going to be good, and I think we're going to make each other better. And he's also a great friend of mine. So you know, off the ice, it's going to be a fun year. Yeah.
1: Have you had any chances to run into Macklin Celebrini over the years?
2: Yeah, this summer here, I've gotten to get out with those guys quite frequently, actually, and I've played, got invited to, you know, the special 3-on-3 game with him and Bedard a few times. So, yeah, I've got to meet him, and now that, you know, I'm in the same organization as him, it's cool because, I mean, he's a superstar in the NHL already. So, him being from Vancouver, it's awesome.
1: He knows exactly what the transition to college hockey is like because he played at Boston University. And then, of course, the next step to the NHL and the Vancouver area connection. Yeah. Do you plan on doing that?
2: I plan on taking anything I can from him, pick his brain, all the information, and because, you know, he knows how to do it, and he knows how to do it the right way. So, yeah, I would love to talk to him about that and kind of pick his brain.
1: Some people go to play college hockey just because it's a place to play hockey, and others go also because of the educational opportunity. I understand that education is important to you, too.
2: Yeah, both my parents are educators, so, you know, they want me to get a degree and you know, have a life after hockey because, you know, there is. And but, yeah, I'm going there for hockey, and I want to be an NHL player, and I'm going to put the work in and try to become that. I'm not saying I'm just going to flub off on my classes in school, but I want to be an NHL player. I want to play hockey for the rest of my life. So
1: we know about all of those things being absolutely true. And you know what? Going to a place like that is a great opportunity for you to play against men really full time. Mm-hmm. Is that the biggest thing you think that you're going to notice? Also, the ability to train 5 days a week and play on Fridays and Saturdays.
2: Yeah, you hit it right on the nail. I think for me, getting those 5 days in the gym and really working at that is going to help me. And then, like you said, I'm going to challenge myself. I want to be challenged. I don't want, you know, the path to be easy. I want to go through some adversity and stronger, bigger guys or older guys are going to help with that. And I'm excited for the challenge. Honestly, I want to be challenged.
1: What's the hardest part about getting shots through to the net when you're playing on the point in the power play?
2: Probably those big bodies that, you know, guys are willing to do anything to block the shot. So, creating lanes, getting it through small holes. I think I've done a pretty good job of that already, but, it is hard when guys are selling out and trying to get any piece of it with their teeth or anything.
1: But a big part of that, obviously, is the way you anticipate where it's going to be and when it's going to happen. In other words, to make the decision what to do with the puck even before it gets there. Would you say that's something that you try to maximize?
2: Yeah, definitely. I think my brain is the best part of my game. So when I can use that and outthink guys and outmaneuver guys, that's where I become really dangerous and can get those through.
1: Well, you say that, but, you know, the old story in hockey is that you can be stronger than somebody, you can be faster than somebody, and you can be smarter than somebody, and you got to take two of those three things. But when you get into physical play, I'm told that you are very competitive in making sure that you get the puck and a big scrum for it. To what do you attribute that?
2: I think I probably would say my brother, just my competitiveness. He's 3 years older than me, so I was always getting beat up and losing, honestly, to him my whole life. So yeah, I've kind of brought that wherever I went, and I don't like to lose a puck battle. I want to win, and I'm competitive, and I'll do anything. I think, you know, if I have to lay a hit, I'm not afraid to do it at all. So, yeah.
1: Also, understanding the physics of hockey, using your body to best advantage, right?
2: Yeah. Yeah. I mean, maybe my dad, he's a math teacher. He you know, geometry and whatever goes into it, he loves that part of the game. So, angles, everything. Yeah.
1: Are you good at math?
2: I'm okay. Yeah. I mean, I'm not. My brother is, you know, trying to be a mathematician and whatever. He studies math in university, but yeah, I'm not so smarty pants as him.
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1: We're visiting with Ryan Lynn here in our Shark Spotlight feature. Want to ask you also about the fact that when you got drafted by the San Jose Sharks, 21st overall, just tell us about what that experience was like to, you know, with your brother, your parents, and the whole experience.
2: Yeah, honestly, I didn't think it was, you know, going to be anything like that. My parents were really emotional, and but for me, that day and weekend was, it's all about them. You know, I am the one getting drafted, but you know, that weekend wasn't about me. It was about them and everything they've done for me to get here. And yeah, my brother was a big part of that. My grandparents, my sister. So yeah, for me, it was making that whole experience about them and whatever they wanted.
1: Your family comes from Taiwan, at least partly. Your grandfather was from there, and your other relatives are from Japan. Your family speaks Japanese. There's a very large Asian component to the community in the Bay Area. What are your thoughts about being part of that?
2: Yeah, honestly, just walking around yesterday. I mean, yesterday was my first day here, and walked around a little bit and in the area, and you know, I noticed a lot of Asian people, and you know, I didn't realize that the Bay Area had that many people, and but yeah, I think it's awesome. Like, the, you know, community's growing, and it's you know, I guess they're getting on the ice, and I actually got asked to take a picture with someone yesterday, which is pretty cool. So yeah, but seeing that kind of, you know, area grow is really cool.
1: What else do you know about San Jose, about the hockey tradition here?
2: You know, don't know a whole lot. I'm going to have to learn, but I know they've had, you know, a lot of special players like Joe Thornton and Marlowe, these all-time greats. And, you know, it says something that they're still around here and you know, helping this organization out. They must love it. They must, you know, it must be a big part of their lives. So, yeah, I'm excited for it.
1: What do you think you're going to gain the most about going to a National Hockey League training camp?
2: Seeing the guys that want to make the NHL like me, I think, you know, the draft, you know, doesn't matter now. Everyone's in the same place. We're all trying to have a lasting impression and ultimately make a team at some point. So, yeah, seeing how bad these guys want to fight for it.
1: Listen, we are really excited about having you as part of the organization, and we wish you the best of luck, and we thank you for joining us.
2: Yeah, thank you so much, Dan.
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1: It's a great pleasure to learn from the San Jose Sharks coaching staff about the jobs that they have, about the perspective that they have in the game, and certainly to learn a lot about the path that they took in order to get to the National Hockey League. With all those in mind, let's meet Thomas Speer, the goaltending coach of the San Jose Sharks. Thomas, it says in the bios that you're from Janesville, Wisconsin, but why don't you fill us in on the actual reality of your path to life?
2: Yeah, so I was born in Indianapolis, but moved to South Florida at a very young age, and started playing roller hockey. And I fell in love with the game. And my dad basically said, if you want to actually pursue hockey, you have to go to the Midwest. So I went to Shattuck for a few years, did that, and then my family ended up moving to Wisconsin when I was in high school. I can't tell you exactly what year it was, but I was in high school, and then that's when Janesville became home for me.
1: Very interesting. Of course, Janesville is where the Jets play these days, the home, the team that's owned in part by former Shark Joe Pavelski. Could you have believed that the growth of hockey has gotten teams of that level to that area and to a lot of other places, including Florida, California, and many other places?
2: Yeah, the growth of the game, it's been wild, especially in, quote unquote, non-traditional markets like Florida, Arizona. I can't wait to see what's going to do in Utah. Wild, how fast the game is growing in those areas. Wisconsin is a hockey hotbed, has lots of hockey, has lots of sports in general, right? It's got the Packers, my favorite team there, in football. But yeah, Janesville, if you saw the rink there, you wouldn't believe that they could fit in a North American League team there, but they've had so much success and tradition that it's a great spot.
1: Well, let's talk about Florida for a second, because that is certainly a non-traditional hockey market. And of course, your connection to roller hockey, because the San Jose Sharks have had a tie to that sport over the years. The old San Jose Rhinos used to play here, and that's where Roy Sommer got his connection to the organization. John Gustafson, who runs the operations at SAP Center, was the goaltender for that team. But what about roller hockey and how young kids who don't have the chance to get on the ice, whether it's financial or whether it's because they live in an area that doesn't have a rink, how does roller hockey help you get into the game?
2: Yeah, exactly that. I mean, when I first started playing hockey in Florida, there was one ice rink, Gold Coast, Gold Coast Arena, around Pompano area, and it was the only rink. It was a one small sheet. We practiced when I started playing around 9. Our practice that were 4:30 in the morning. I mean, it was early because there was just no ice available. And what roller hockey did was get home from school, throw on the wheels, and my buddies, we would play outside until the sun would go down every day, all day, so it was a huge passion, and it's really what drove a lot of success on the ice too. I mean, it's very different, but at the same time, just the give and go concepts are same thing on the ice.
1: But then goaltending has got to be a little bit different in that sport. Did you play goalie in roller hockey, or did you transfer to that when you got on the ice?
2: I did not play. I did not play roller goalie. I just I tried it a couple times, and back then they didn't have rollers on the pad, so it was so different. I couldn't even try it. So, and it was hot. I mean, it is 95 degrees and goalie gear. No thanks.
1: Were you playing outside?
2: Oh yeah. Yeah. Outside, outside all day. We had we basically took over the tennis court and the basketball court and just turned it into a roller hockey court. So,
1: It's interesting that you talk about this, because people have started in the roller hockey game, and the fact that they can get out there and play, it seems as if it attaches you to the team. And the story that I'll tell you about is, I don't know if you know this, but back in the 1970s, Emil Francis was the general manager of the New York Rangers. And actually, it was even earlier than that. It was the late 1960s. And it was the old Madison Square Garden in New York, up on 49th Street and 8th Avenue, not the one that exists today. And he walked out after a practice on a game day, and he walked by a school, and it was exactly what you're talking about. It was a basketball court, and he saw these kids playing roller hockey. And he said, these kids are good. We got to start an ice hockey league for all these kids in New York. And they started the Met League. Well, guess who was on that court that day? Joe Mullen, Brian Mullen, and Tom Mullen, their older brother. Their dad used to run the Zamboni and do a bunch of work at Madison Square Garden. And those kids were just living in that neighborhood. It's amazing. Hockey Hall of Famer, Joe Mullen, starting out as a roller hockey player.
2: It's so true. Like, so we just started playing roller hockey, and then next thing you know, it went from like three of us to 10 of us, and then we were all playing ice hockey by the time we were 10. And when I was I can't remember the year, but when that's when the Florida Panthers the first time around at the Stanley Cup came around. And then after that year, hockey blew up. They started building rinks everywhere, and I mean, it's compared to today, it's nothing. It's a hundredfold bigger what it was back when I was a kid. But I was really excited to be a part of that first wave of hockey when the Panthers showed up. So,
1: Now, here's a question for you, Thomas, and that is, was your family involved in the sport at all? Did your dad play? Did you have uncles or cousins or anybody else that played the game that got you into this sport in particular?
2: my dad played my dad and my uncle played hockey for a minute. They grew up in a foster system, so I basically found their old stuff. And they were it was old goalie leg pads. That was it. And so I was like, "What's this?" He's like, "Oh, it's hockey." And then, you know, he bought me roller skates, and that was no intent for me to really go into the sport, but that's how it started.
1: Great story. We're visiting with goaltending coach Thomas Speer of the San Jose Sharks, works with all the NHL goalies. Of course, by the time you guys moved to Wisconsin, you started getting on the ice, as you mentioned, and developing a real love for the game of hockey. When did you decide, or when was it decided for you, that you had a special talent that maybe warranted a chance at a higher level?
2: Oh, it just, you know how it goes. Like, yeah, the hockey world's so small. You knew all the goalies in your age group, and you know, played as far as I could. And you know, every year you get older and older, the cream rises to the top, and some guys you know just grow in the game. And there were so many good goalies. I was playing, so I played Division Three, and I was asked to go to the Dallas Stars NHL training camp, and I showed up. And I was on the ice with Kari Lehtinen, and it was the first time in my life where I was like, that's an NHL goalie, and I won't be that good ever. No matter how hard I worked, he had so much of a genetic advantage and everything. It was unbelievable. But it was great for me because it really helped my transition into coaching.
1: Kind of interesting because you had an interesting path before that. You played in the Ontario Junior League with the Sagan Bruins. That's right near Parry Sound, Ontario, where Bobby Orr grew up. Did you know that?
2: Definitely, yeah. It's Seguin. It was a little community north of Parry Sound, really small community. Great time, love my time there. But it was like 20 minutes north of Parry Sound, and Parry Sound's beautiful. It's got the lake right there. It's some of the best years of my life.
1: How on earth did you get there?
2: So I went to the Indiana Ice USHL team, and then they brought in another goalie, and they were affiliated with Seguin. So we ended up going up there.
1: Well, that's an interesting point. You know, they always say that the best position to play if you're playing pickup hockey is goalie because they let you play for free because there aren't as many goalies around. Is it kind of a similar offshoot of that where you need a goaltender somewhere?
2: So they brought in a goalie. I think it was Cody Reichert. He was a great goalie. Indiana was like, "Hey, like we could trade you, or you could go up there and try it out." And I went up there and I loved it. Amazing build families and friends, lifelong friends from that team. And so that's where I got to play most of my junior.
1: This is a curious thought that I have. You mentioned that your father grew up in the foster system, and you know, of course, that oftentimes requires moving around a little bit. I wondered if maybe his guidance might have been helpful for you for what's going to be a professional hockey career where you're moving around at different places, different build it families, and so forth.
2: Yeah, do you know what, he had it pretty rough as a kid, and he was all about just having resilience. And you know, all you can do is work your hardest, because at the end of the day, if it doesn't work out, you have a passion and a work ethic that will get you somewhere. So that was always his thing. You know, you might not work out, but if you work hard, you'll get somewhere, whether in that or something else.
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1: We're visiting with Thomas Speer, the Sharks goaltending coach, and learning a lot about his background first as a player. We'll get to the coaching in a little bit. But you went to University of Wisconsin at Stevens Point for a few years and ended up at UMass Boston, where you probably got noticed quite a bit, even though it is in Division III. And then you had a chance to play a little bit of pro hockey as a player in Idaho and in Las Vegas. Tell us about that experience, finally getting a chance to be in pro hockey and learning to go against those types of players.
2: Yeah, I mean, it's going from Division Three to the coast. It was a dream come true. You know, it was a very short lived, but it was a really cool experience for me. Just you know, put on gear and go play. Idaho and Vegas were both great spots. The guys and the teams were great to me. But very short-lived, but very grateful for all those opportunities just to be around those guys. It was Idaho was beautiful. I was probably there for about a month or so, and just a great town. Loved it. And Vegas was pretty short-lived, but again, Vegas is Vegas, right? You can't go wrong there.
1: Yeah, you're not going to go wrong in Vegas.
2: No.
1: Meanwhile, you developed an interest, obviously, in the goaltending position. You're probably coming to the realization maybe that that this is not going to go very far as a professional hockey goaltender, but you're only 26 years old, maybe 27, and you become a goaltending coach with the Allen Americans. How did that opportunity happen, and when did you start to get an interest in coaching?
2: Well, it's funny. That's how I paid for all my training. As I was probably the age of 17 on, I used to live in Toronto all summer and coach all summer for free, and then I would basically jump on the ice and do training, right? So he'd pay for my ice, and so I started coaching at a very young age. But then it's funny when you commit your whole life to playing a sport, and then you quit the sport, or life moves on. It hurts a little bit. So I ended up going to school at Whitewater, when I was going to get an internship with Target. I was working at Target for about a year. And then my buddy, Mike Valley, who was the former goalie coach for the Dallas Stars for years, said, "Hey, there's a bunch of kids in Dallas that need a goalie coach if you're interested." And I was like, "I don't know if I want to get back into the hockey world." So anyways, and I just started dating my wife now. And so I was like, "Hey, I'm going to go to Dallas, started coaching kids." And the Allen Americans were there in town, and I volunteered there for 4 years. And now I'm here. It was a pretty wild story.
1: So you were a volunteer coach for the Americans. You weren't on the paid staff.
2: No, well, no, they paid for like my ice to run clinics and stuff like that. But I was not paid staff. A lot of the staff there was volunteer, right? It was very. But it's the coast, and we won a lot of championships. Steve Martinson was one of the best coaches I've ever worked with. So it was great.
1: I remember him as a player. He was not to be trifled with, but I suppose as a coach, he demanded that kind of discipline from his players too.
2: Yeah, as a coach, you didn't mess with him either. He was there. Same as a coach.
1: Well, while you were there, you got a chance to work with some pretty good goaltenders in Allen. Your first guy that really got to the NHL, from my view, was Aaron Dell, who was in the ECHL at the time. He became a National Hockey League goaltender. He later played for the San Jose Sharks. Was working with him maybe an opportunity to showcase you to other pro organizations that you were helping develop a goaltender like that?
2: You know, it's Dell was there right when I got there. He was a pretty quick in and out. Like he was already established, and him and I probably worked together for a month, and then he was gone. But when I first got that job, I was just excited to work with the Coast team. It was like my mental happy place, right? Because I could go there, have fun with the guys, and work on something that they really needed. So Dell, I never really thought of Dell as like showcasing him. Because he was gone pretty quick. At the time, all I wanted to do was, win a championship. That's all I was focused on with Allen. And we had great teams there and great goalies, right? Riley Gill, so many good ones.
1: But you also got an opportunity during that time to work with the U.S. National Team Program, which of course is based in Michigan, and you got a chance to work with Spencer Knight back in 17-18, and that's a pretty elite level talent.
2: Yeah, that was my first eye opener to NHL like bona fide prospects, right? Like, I mean, when I first got on the ice with Spencer Knight and some of these guys, I was like, these kids are 17 years old, and they're going to be future stars in the league. And so that really changed my perspective on development and working with goalies and what it takes to play at that high level. So that was a great experience for me.
1: So whether you're a beer league goaltender or whether you're a netminder in the National Hockey League, it's often said that you have to have a certain type of personality to be a goaltender. Some people say that's an oddball. Some people say that it's just dealing with stress in a different way. In your mind, how can you tell if a young kid has the mental tools to be able to handle the position?
2: Oh, that's a tough one, right? That's kind of the million-dollar question when it comes to scouting and recruiting these goalies. But at the same time, I think it's the big one for me when I look at goalies is, are they well balanced in life outside of hockey, right? It's like I tell people, imagine if your kids were talking about Christmas every single day through summer, and then Christmas Day finally shows up. They're not going to be that excited about it because it's been on their mind every single day. If goalies are thinking about hockey all day, every day, how to get better. Like, they're just mentally drained by the time they get to the rink. And so I think goalies that are well-rounded in hobbies, whether it's golf, you know, or some sort of reading, you know, whatever they want to do outside of hockey. And if they're well-grounded in it, right, they have a good routine. I think that's a good way for goalies to be mentally sharp and, you know, ready to play.
1: Well, it's said that every hockey player, when he has a little bit of success, just wants to repeat it the next day. So that's why people get superstitions in the game. But do you see that more of that routinized behavior being really critical for goaltenders?
2: Yeah, routines in general are very, very important for goalies, because it basically it gets them in a mental checklist and gets them ready for that game, right? It's very big. When I talk with young kids, I talk about routine all the time, how important it is.
1: Probably your best story so far in many respects came when you went to Stockton, first in the American Hockey League, and then, well, actually all in the American Hockey League when you were there. They were an ECHL team as well. But you got a chance to work with Dustin Wolf, who's from Gilroy, Northern California, not too far from where we are in San Jose, and now he's a goaltender for the Calgary Flames. What does it mean to you to see a goaltender that you've worked with like that get to that point, have a couple of MVP seasons in the AHL, and then get to the big show?
2: Oh, it's great. I mean, one of the positives that came out of COVID was that he got to live with at our house for 3 to 6 months. It was a long time. And so I got to really know him on a personal level. He's a great kid. And he puts in the work. You know, he has success not because he's just gifted, which he is, but because he works so hard all the time. And he's one of those kids where, you know, I just talked about how important it is to have hobbies, but he can be pretty dialed into hockey all the time and still be pretty sharp. He's very unique in that sense. And it was really cool for his first NHL start. And I believe it was his first NHL minute, was against the Sharks, and to be there with him in Calgary was great. It was special.
1: Well, also, you got a chance to know the person, and you keep mentioning the habits and the things that goaltenders or any player likes to do away from the game. What are some of the things that you like to do when you're away from the game?
2: I've got three kids, so it's usually back at the rink with their hockey practice or, you know, lacrosse or whatever it is. That's usually my time away from the rink and trying to just soak up as much time with them and my wife. That's probably my number one.
1: Well,
2: it's my only one, really. So
1: it's all you need. You got plenty to do there. Bottom line is that you have that family support. And I'd be remiss if I didn't mention your wife, Amber, who, as you said, when you were starting to get into this routine and this gig, she was right there to be a supportive figure for you and is the mother to your children. Tell us just about how you guys met and the meaning of that support that you get every day.
2: Yeah, it was a crazy story. So we started dating. She's from Rockford area. I was from Janesville. And I was working at Target, going to school, trying to, you know, work up some sort of corporate ladder, which, you know, I was just in the very beginning of. And like I said, Mike called me, Mike Valley, and I was like, hey, I think I'm going to do this. And she asked what my dream was. I was like, I don't know. I'd love to coach goalies one day. And, you know, it'd be a dream to be in the NHL. But she just kind of laughed like, that's, you know, everybody has dreams. So sure enough, we're here, and she stuck by me the whole time. And even the hard times in Dallas, you know, when I was a volunteer coach and, you know, just trying to make ends meet, she was right there. And she's a nurse too. So she has a stable career basically anywhere we've gone. So it's worked out great. And we've got, you know, three great kids and a fourth one on the way, and very excited.
1: And so now you come to the San Jose Sharks and you achieve your dream to be a goaltending coach in the National Hockey League. And the first thing you have to do is assess the situation. What do you look for when you first come to a new team, and how did you assess, and how do you assess where the Sharks are?
2: I think it's pretty open, and that we're in a build where it's, you know, we have a lot of young talent right now, and we're playing for pride right now. You know, we have to establish what we are and our brand of hockey. And, you know, I think we got to make it really hard on teams to play against us. That's number one. And it starts from, you know, the goalies out. You know, I think Blackie and VTech and Georgie, all the goalies that we have in our system could all jump in and play that role. The young kids are young, but we believe in them. That's why they're here. And, you know, I'm excited about it.
1: One thing that we notice is you do all this extra work with goaltenders each and every day, even before the practice starts and sometimes after the practice is finished. What are the things that you try to emphasize with a goaltender during practice so that he's ready to go in a game?
2: In practice, usually the goalie time is before. And then my general rule is before practice is for the goalies, and then after practice, the goalies make sure the forwards get what they need. But, you know, sometimes there's a little post-practice, we'll get some more goalie stuff in. But, you know, and during the drills, when the drills are going live and, you know, pucks are going everywhere, it's more just about little small details and then them finding their flow in the drill and picking out that one thing that they need to work on in every drill. Some of the drills, you know, it's not really the most realistic for goalies. So it's picking out what you need to work on to get better. You know, and just really having, and for me, it's just having fun. It's a long year. There's a lot of games. There's a lot of practice. How can you have fun coming to the office? I think that's the number one.
1: Well, also, isn't it also making it fun for your teammates too, especially if you're a goaltender that maybe isn't playing as much?
2: Big time, big time. And that's why having that attitude is so important. So everybody has fun and, you know, working hard is fun, right? Making saves is fun. Scoring for them is fun, but scoring for them isn't fun if the goalie's not trying or vice versa. Right. So it's just having a good attitude and a good work ethic is important.
1: But also you have to be a stable personality because, you know, Jacques Plante used to describe goaltending to people and what the stresses were like. And he said, well, how would you feel if you went to work and you're at your desk in your office and you made a mistake and suddenly a red light came on behind you and 18,000 people started screaming at you? In a way, isn't that the biggest test of a goaltender when things don't go well?
2: Yeah, big time. I mean, I always think that the goalies that work the hardest and have you know, the most fun when things go south, you always defer to your lowest common denominator. And if you work hard all the time and you're a great guy, you'll be all right. You know, all that good energy and good work ethic will come through.
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1: We're talking about the goaltending position with Sharks NHL goaltending coach Thomas Spear. What's the biggest change in goaltending in your mind?
2: I think, if you go way, way back, I mean, I just think in general, it was like the smaller guy that, you know, couldn't skate well, or it was just like, hey, get in net. Right. But they wanted to play, they loved it. And then, I think that's where they also kind of get that crazy, where people think goalies are crazy because they didn't wear helmets. If you saw their chest pad, nobody would play goalie. They're crazy. And I think that's where the goalies kind of get that rapport. But now the goalies these days are all athletic. They're big. They're quick. It is pretty wild. And to be honest, I think the players are way crazier than goalies, man. Like they sit in front of the net with tips and screens and getting hit, and they get hit in the face. Like, goalies don't really get hurt, like they used to, right? I mean, I think that's where it comes from.
1: What's your opinion about the trapezoid and whether or not it should be in the game or not?
2: I don't know. Like when it first came in, it was, designed to speed up the game. Like, you know, let's get the goalies. But now that we've had it for so long, I'm kind of more along the lines of, I think the trap slows it down because the goalie can't play it. Go chase it down the corner and make a play. That's just me though. I don't know. I'm sure there's some sort of analytics on that, but, it's there. I'm okay with it. If they open it up, I would like that too.
1: If you ever saw any old footage of the old California Golden Seals in Oakland, you would have seen Gary Suitcase Smith, one of the goaltenders, actually stick handling the puck out of the zone himself and going beyond the red line to try to make plays because he didn't have any confidence in his defenseman to break out. what about the fact that they actually put a rule in the game that a goalie can't handle the puck past the red line? Don't you think that should change maybe too?
2: Sure. If they opened it up, hey, make it exciting. Why not? I think the players these days are so fast, it'd be hard for a goalie. And back then too, like the gear was small, so the goalies could fly. Now it's considerably bigger. So I don't know if they'd be able to separate like they used to.
1: Well, yeah, but they can skate and they are very athletic. But the thing I think about in that situation is what if you're pulling a goaltender? And so that means you can bring your goaltender out. He can play the puck and then get to the bench.
2: Oh, there you go. I like that. That's a great idea, Dan. Let's get that in writing. Just a minute.
1: Got to think about that one. Thomas Spear is visiting with us here on the Sharks Audio Network, talking about a lot of different things. What are you proudest of when you talk about your players?
2: Just being a part of them, just being a part of the team and how well the guys have gotten together over the last couple of years. It's been hard. We haven't won a ton of games, and considering how much lack of success, the guys still had a ton of respect for each other and worked hard for each other.
1: One thing that also is involved in your job is you're working with a couple of different people on each and every day. Of course, you're working with the goalies out on the practice ice. You're analyzing their play. I see you a lot going over video with these guys to go over each of their goals that they allow and some of the saves that they make or some of the positioning that they have in certain situations. But you're also working with two other guys that have a lot of experience in the NHL, maybe not necessarily on a day-to-day basis, but you're certainly involved with them. And that's the Sharks director of goaltending, Evgeny Nabokov, and a guy that's on the staff also, Ryan Miller. How much do you work with these guys? What input do you get from them, and how does that work?
2: Oh, I work with them a ton, and then their input is, and growing up, both those guys were some of my, favorite goalies to watch as a kid. So to be here is, it's pretty breathtaking at times to work with them. And, so when they listen to me, it's kind of like, whoa, it's pretty cool. But I work with them as much as I can, and we're all pretty busy during the season, so it's not as much as I would like. But their experience is second to none. I mean, what else could I ask for as a goalie coach here that never played, right? If I have a question, they've been through it and they have an answer. So yeah, it's the game's completely changed. And then that's actually probably one of my favorite part about both Nabby and Millsy is they are so good at understanding where the game was and where it is now and how that translates, and just their perspective and their experience and that stuff. It's second to none.
1: Of course, Nabby's goaltending coach mentor was Warren Strelo, who's one of the greatest goaltending coaches of all time, was with the San Jose Sharks organization for years. And one of the things that Warren always talked about, he talked less about teaching guys techniques, and he talked more about the psychological, the personal, everything that you're talking about, the fact that you take time away from the game, and that helps you when it comes time to step in. One of the hardest things to deal with mentally as a goaltender is to be sitting on the bench, charting stats and faceoffs for the team, being a cheerleader in many respects, maybe a good humor man when it needs to happen on the bench. And then all of a sudden, the coach says, "Hey, buddy, get your gear on. You're in." Tell us about the mentality of that and what a goaltender has to be ready for and how they deal with jumping in without a warm-up and actually playing in an NHL game.
2: Yeah, so some goalies struggle with that. Some goalies, not so much. I think the biggest thing is just the physical aspect of it, right? You're sitting there. Some rinks are colder than others. It's hard to go from sitting in your gear, and you got to remember too, in gear, it's not like you're wearing clothes, right? Or like a jacket or a hoodie. You basically have your gear on. You did the pre-skate warm up. And you're sweating, you're cold, you're sitting there just waiting, and then you get thrown in. So just to physically wake up your body and get going is key. And I think for the mental aspect of it, it's just you can't play scared. You can't walk in and be like, oh my gosh, I'm coming in to help save the day here, and I can't, if we let in one more goal, it's gonna be, the games are gonna be out of reach. You can't go in like that. You've got to walk in like you're the knight in shining armor, and you're gonna get the job done. So that's the biggest thing. So getting warm quick, in that 30 seconds to warm up, and then embracing the role of saving the day.
1: But don't you think that the guys in front of the goaltender sense that and they kind of rally around him too?
2: Oh, big time. I would say most times when a goalie, if a goalie goes down, gets hurt, or that other goalie goes in, the guys will block shots like crazy. They'll do everything they can to help out the guy. And that's actually what spurs a lot of momentum, when a goalie change. That's why you'll see in the NHL sometimes they just pull goalie just to change up how things are looking, right? So it doesn't even make sense, but they do it.
1: Artur Zerbe is one of the great names in Sharks history in the nets, and he was a goaltender coach with the Buffalo Sabres, and they were playing the Sharks, ironically, one day, and they needed to have an emergency backup because the e-bug couldn't show up, and so Artur's ended up having to put the equipment on. Could you ever envision having to do that?
2: No, I couldn't. I had to do a couple practices, jump on, and I put on Blackie's gear in LA, and I felt like a little kid wearing dad's gear. I mean, I no, I couldn't. And then,
1: You look great.
2: yeah, I mean, when I know where they're shooting from every single time, yeah, I can get out there and make a save. But the game has gotten so fast. I don't know if my groins can handle that. I would lose one of them for sure.
1: Well, we've really enjoyed spending a little time with you. Give us your thoughts on where the goaltending is right now.
2: I think we've got great tandems at the NHL, AHL level. I think what I'm really excited about is our young guys are going to come into their second year here and really be able to, be comfortable, understand the league, understand the game, and really showcase themselves this year. And then at the NHL level, we have Blackie and Vitek, and they're both seasoned guys. They play together. They have a connection together. There's no a period where they're trying to figure each other out. They know who they are. They know how they can play, and they're going to support each other because they're great kids. So I think I'm very excited.
1: We know the Sharks goaltenders are in good hands, and we're very excited to have you, Thomas Spear, as part of the organization. We appreciate everything you do, and we thank you for joining us today.
2: Well, thanks, Dan. We love having you around as well. So thank you for everything.
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1: Shark Spotlight is a program in which we get to know members of the San Jose Sharks. And it's my pleasure today to welcome to our broadcast Ty Dellandrea, who joins the hockey team from the Dallas Stars organization, where he's played his entire NHL career before donning the teal uniform. Ty, first of all, it's really good to have you in teal and with the San Jose Sharks. What are your thoughts about joining this team?
2: Yeah, thanks for having me, Dan. I'm really excited. It's a good opportunity for me and the team. You know, is moving in an exciting direction, so it's fun to be a part of something like that. And really looking forward to a fresh start personally, and just want to get on the ice and get going here.
1: Well, we like to dig a little bit deeply into the background of all the members of the San Jose Sharks and find out exactly how they came to be who they are. And I've seen a couple different places for you for your hometown. I see that it says some reports say you were born in Toronto and others say you were born in Port Perry. What's the real skinny on that?
2: I was born in Toronto, but I grew up in Port Perry. I call Port Perry where I grew up.
1: What was it like growing up on a lake?
2: Yeah, it was Lake Scugog. We grew up on a lake. We had a cottage. That's Lake Scugog here in Port Perry. We have a cottage up in Sunridge, Ontario. So spent a lot of time at the lake as a kid growing up. But no, I'm proud to call this home, and happy to come back. I still come back here to Port Perry. So every time I come home, you know, it's exciting to be back.
1: Well, that's really cool. The fact that a couple of different people from the National Hockey League also come from there. There was a goaltender named John Roach who played for the New York Rangers back in the 1930s. He was actually a really good goalie back in the day, was from Port Perry. And, of course, somebody else that got into your life, I think, a little bit, George Burnett, who we remember from coaching the Edmonton Oilers and a couple of other teams in the NHL, a big OHL guy. But wasn't he the person that convinced you to join the Flint team in the OHL?
2: Yeah, he was. He was a GM in the league at the time, and through family friends, the Simmons, you know, we kind of connected through him. And so he's the GM in Flint, and drafted me, and worked with him through for a few years before he left. But yeah, he's a great man, and you know, helped me a lot throughout my junior career.
1: Of course, before you got to junior hockey, you grew up playing hockey right there in Port Perry. And I wanted to get an idea of who your favorite teams were growing up, who your favorite players were, what kind of people and what kind of teams you followed, and what some of your great hockey memories were.
2: Yeah, I was a Leafs fan growing up, like you'd find most people around here in Toronto. So I remember my uncle had season's tickets through work, so he would take me once a year down to a Leafs game, and that was probably the only NHL game I got to. So I would go once a year down with him and my dad, and those were special nights. And yeah, some of my favorite players, I love Jonathan Toews growing up, you know, watching him, and someone I guess I tried to emulate my game as a kid growing up, and really loved the way he played. Yeah, I would say pretty much that was it growing up.
1: And they always say that between the ages of about 10 and 15 are some of your greatest memories of watching or rooting for pro sports. Of course, it seems to me that Toronto Maple Leaf series against the Boston Bruins back in 2013, you're about 13 years old. That had to be right there in some of your memories that went seven games.
2: Yeah. I remember watching that one vividly. There's a lot of great memories about, you know, watching the Leafs growing up, and watching Friday night hockey in Canada. That was another good memory I had. You know, sitting here and trying to stay up as late as I could to watch those games.
1: So right about that time, was that about the time when you realized that you had a special talent for the game and people were starting to encourage you to try to be the best you can be?
2: I wouldn't say right around then. I would say that was a little early. I was a little bit of late developing. Probably I didn't have a great year until my 15-year-old year in minor midget. So was kind of slower to develop in minor hockey and had a good year in my minor midget year to, I guess, get me drafted and go on from there.
1: Well, it's interesting because I'm told that you were a very good student, too. And a lot of people that play for, say, the Whitby Fury in that same league, Pickering and you know, Nepean and all those Ontario Tier 2 or Junior B-level leagues end up going to college hockey in the United States. Did you ever consider that? And was that ever a part of your thought process?
2: I remember having one conversation about it, but it wasn't serious. It wasn't on my radar. Most kids around here, with the OHL being so close around the GTA, it's a dream of theirs to go play in the OHL. So, you know, I remember watching OHL games as a kid. One of our best family friends played for the Belleville Bulls and Scott Simmons. And so we were really close with him. So we'd go watch him play. And probably, you know, at a young age, felt like the pros to me playing in that league. So with him, so we'd go watch him play. And probably, you know, at a young age, felt like the pros to me playing in that.

0: Oshawa picked sixth and I got drafted fifth. So we were like, what are the chances? You know, now I'm going to probably the furthest place away, by going to Flint. And yeah, we knew it was a cool opportunity. They had only been in the OHL for 1 year prior and they struggled that year. There was a bit of stuff that went on that year. So we were just I was thankful to get drafted, and I knew my mindset right away that whatever team drafted me, I was going to go play and help do whatever I can. So it was an exciting time. They were trying to turn it around. It was a bit of a rebuild, and so I had some friends that I went in with, and by the end of my 3 4 years, we were able to turn around and had a really good team my last year. So it was exciting, exciting time.
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2: We're excited to visit with Ty Dellandrea today. The San Jose Sharks forward will be starting his first season in the NHL in 2024-25. Ty, when you went to Flint, you talked about being part of an organization that was kind of new, kind of trying to turn things around. That very first year, you played some playoff games in the OHL, but after that, you didn't. And I wanted to relate that to what you're about to face now with the San Jose Sharks in a rebuilding process. You could have probably been traded at some point during your junior career, but you chose to stay in Flint and be part of the solution. Tell us about your thinking in that regard.
0: Yeah, I had a lot of good people in that organization that I loved working for or with, teammates. There's a group of, I want to say, five or six of us that came in together the first year in our rookie season. And we knew what we were all getting into. The message was the same for everyone. And so, nobody else was leaving. Everyone else was staying. We were sticking it out. And, we knew we could see it changing, see it turning for the better. And we knew down the road, year three or four, we were going to have a really good team. And so, I like, being loyal to the people that helped me, get to where I am. And yeah, we stuck it out and we had a super exciting year. Our fourth year, we had a really good team that had a really good opportunity to go all the way. And it got cut short by COVID, but we definitely went through the whole process from start to finish.
2: Eric Wellwood was coaching that team. He was an associate coach to start and then later became the head coach of the team. His brother Kyle played for the San Jose Sharks back toward the end of his NHL career. Tell us about your relationship with him and what you learned from a guy who was originally drafted by Philadelphia and had some time in the league.
0: Yeah, I learned so much from Eric. He was such a help for me in my career. He was actually our assistant coach our first year, and then he left for a year and a half or so and then came back as a head coach. So already had a relationship with him. So for him to step in and be the head coach, we already had a great, great relationship. So, Welly was huge the last 2 years, especially in helping my polish my game and help me turn my game into more of a game that's ready for pro hockey. Just the details and attention to detail, getting on another level, thinking about, more things that are going to help me down the road in my future playing pro versus just what's going to work here in the OHL. So he was hard on me in a good way and pushed me, challenged me. And, I'll always be thankful for the time he took coaching me and helping me.
2: Well, one thing it also is a big adjustment for kids that go to play in the Ontario Hockey League or any of the CHL teams is you're oftentimes away from your family. You're living with a billet family and you're going to high school in an area where you really didn't grow up with anybody. And Flint has a nice area, Grand Blanc, that's right near there. I think you probably went to high school there, did very, very well in school at the same time. Talk about just making that adjustment, living with a billet family and your relationship with that family even now.
0: Yeah, it was great. So I had two different billet families. My first 2 3 years I lived with the Hamos in Flint and they were awesome. They're perfect for me at the time. Going away from home, stepping into another family, they made it feel like home and family really, really quick, really easy. They had two little girls. So

0: fun. You feel like you had some little sisters running around. So it was a great environment to be in. My last year, I lived with the studies, and lived with two other teammates there who were also my best buddies on the team. And that opportunity was just great. We were all a bit older, got along great, and so just a family to come back to, and they supported us. And it was a great group of us five living together. So both are great. Billet families are huge if to be in the right one. Being away from home at 16 years old. So yeah, they're awesome.
1: Did that make your family back in Port Perry a lot more comfortable too, with the fact that you had that type of support?
0: I think so. Yeah, I think for it was a big help for them, knowing the family. And we went down a few times to meet them and spend some time with them, to see what kind of household you were going into. So I think that helped my parents and family for sure.
1: What about high school? The fact that you're playing a pro style schedule, so you're away quite a bit. Some of those trips are long ones. How did you balance the academics and continue to do so well to get a 4.0 average at Grand Blanc High School?
0: We had a lot of supportive teachers and helpers that were there, making sure we're all right. It was new to Flint, or new to Grand Blanc, because most of these teams have been playing in the OHL forever. So the teachers and the school systems know how to operate. So it was a new experience for Flint, being a fresh team. And yeah, we had a lot of great staff and help, communicating with the teachers. They're going to be gone this day, they're going to be gone this week. Yeah, so it was a little extra work. You're trying to get everything done ahead of time, and changing due dates for you. So that's the only way it can be done. With some staff that were willing to work it out with you.
1: Didn't you miss some of the experiences of high school simply because of those responsibilities? The fact that maybe you didn't get to go to too many football games or go to any dances or anything like that?
0: I did, yeah. I had a lot of good friends at the time back here, back home. I went to Uxbridge High School, which is just down the road from Port Perry. So yeah, you miss those opportunities with your friends back here, because you're living two different lives at the time. And there's also new opportunities that, like, going to a US high school is completely different than going to a Canadian high school. It's way bigger. They have football. We don't have football up here, so it's just things like that that were cool on the other side of it.
1: Did you get a sense too of a long history that the city of Flint has with the game of hockey? Because they've had IHL teams, they've had pro hockey there for a long time before the OHL got there.
0: Yeah, they're a hockey town for sure. They love hockey, supportive fans. I can't remember the guy's name, but I ran into someone that played in the IHL in Flint, and so to be able to bounce stories off the city and the rink and whatnot, that was fun.
1: What was the hardest adjustment on the hockey side of things to get from, say, the Whitby Fury to the Flint Firebirds, to playing at that next level up against some guys that got drafted and in some cases actually played in the NHL?
0: Yeah, I think the size is a big thing. You go from playing with kids your own age for your whole life, and then you're all of a sudden playing against 20-year-olds. So there's an age gap there. So I think just the size and speed of the game, everyone's more mature physically, mentally, took a little bit of an adjustment. But then at the same time, you're growing up too. So you got to grow up fast and figure it out fast. But yeah, looking back, it just kind of all happened naturally over the course of the years, and you just continue to grow your game.
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1: We continue our visit with Ty Dellandrea of the San Jose Sharks in the spotlight today. Did you think that you were able to see what kind of a pro player you could be during those years, or did you have to sort of learn what kind of a player you were going to have to be if you wanted a pro career?
0: I think you have to learn. Personally, I think I had to learn throughout my career of, what I'm gonna have to do differently, what I'm gonna have to get better at in order to play pro and stay playing pro. There's skill everywhere. Everyone can shoot, everyone can skate, but you know, there's some intangibles that you're gonna have to learn to you know, stay a consistent professional.
1: Well, you got a chance to play pro hockey after that third season because, of course, the way that the current rules work, you can go to the American Hockey League after you've been drafted, and you had a chance to play with the Texas Stars in the AHL. And that had to be an eye-opener to actually see the big jump, even to the American Hockey League, that you had to make.
0: Yeah, it was a big jump. Just to understand that there's a whole nother level. And I was thankful to be able to go play and then come back and play another year junior. So in order to, you know, be able to see that and kind of get a taste of what you're chasing after, going into another year of junior and know that there's another level that I had to get to. So it was good for me to be able to see that, take what I learned, and then go apply it to my game back down in junior.
1: Of course, in order to get there, you had to get drafted first, and the Dallas Stars took you 13th overall in the 2018 NHL entry draft. And I just want to get through your emotions of that draft year and that experience. I suspect you probably were in attendance at the draft. What was that whole day like?
0: Yeah, it was awesome. I had no clue where I was going to go on the draft. The draft was in Dallas, so that ended up being super special, you know, being drafted by the hometown team. They did a, you know, put on a good show for that pick. So yeah, I had no clue. It was a lot of just uncertainty. You don't know where you're going to go. You want to know where you're going to go. I remember just getting away with my family and some cousins that came down, and just kind of having a normal day doing stuff in Dallas, and then we got ready and headed over. So it was a super special day. Yeah, one I'll remember forever.
1: Of course, the reality of it is then you start to, the real work after you get selected. You have to get to the NHL, and then the harder work is to stay in the NHL, which is your process. But back to that team in Austin, Texas, the Texas Stars, where you got your first pro experience. There were some pretty darn good players on that team. Just to name a couple, Roope Hintz was on that team. Taylor Fadun, who played for the San Jose Sharks, that was an experienced AHL defenseman, was on that team. Joel Hanley on the team. Just a good group of players that you got a chance to skate with.
0: Absolutely. Yeah, it was a good team. Learned a lot from guys like that. Because I would have been freshly drafted, and they were in the process of, you know, NHL, AHL, bouncing up and down a bit. So, you know, to see them working after it and chasing after it to become full-time NHLers, which, you know, they did. It was pretty cool. And yeah.
1: We're visiting with Ty Dellandrea of the San Jose Sharks, talking about his development and his arrival in San Jose as a part of the next core group of players that are going to bring the Sharks back where they have to be and ought to be. You were involved in pro hockey in the very early stages, Ty, and a really strange time for the entire sport because of COVID. And you kind of alluded to that a little bit. Your last year junior was when the season ended prematurely because of COVID, which was too bad because you had an outstanding team in Flint. But then you had to go to Finland for a little bit, and you ended up playing in Dallas and being in the bubble during the Stanley Cup playoffs, you know, over the course of the next year and a half. Tell us about what that was like, being involved with in a sport where things were so limited because of a worldwide pandemic.
0: Yeah, it was crazy times, as we all know. It was a great experience for me to head down to Dallas, where, you know, restrictions, where levels were at, all of that was a lot different, being going from Canada to Dallas. And yeah, it was a great opportunity. We were in the bubble. That team, we went to the final and lost at Tampa. So it was a long time in the bubble, that's for sure. But you know, you're stuck in one place with the same guys for however long it was, a couple months, I think. So make some great relationships with everybody, current players on the team. That's kind of where I started making those relationships with guys I would soon to play with, you know, a few AHL guys that we were skating with every day and working with, you know, ended up becoming great friends. So it was a cool opportunity be a part of that and, learn through that.
1: When you were in the bubble in Edmonton in the playoffs, Jason Robertson was there with you. Obviously, he's a top player, and you made some of those great friendships. I wanted to ask you about somebody that everybody knows and loves very well in San Jose, and that's Joe Pavelski, the former Sharks captain who just ended his brilliant National Hockey League career. Tell us about your interactions with Joe and what he's meant to you, if anything.
0: Yeah, Joe's become a great friend. He's one of the best guys I've had the pleasure of playing with, on and off the ice. You know, when he shows up at the rink, it's, smiles and he's working on his craft. And, that's about as simple as you can put it. He's a good teammate and, to see him do what he does, at his age on a daily basis was special. So he helped me a lot throughout my time in Dallas, advice, helped me on the ice. And through that, we spent a lot of time together off the ice, whether it be hunting or fishing. So, he's a great friend and always be thankful for crossing paths with him and how he helped me.
1: Well, tell us about the hunting and fishing. Where do you like to go for that? And what's your favorite activity?
0: Yes, Joe and I do duck hunt, so we do a lot of there's a lot of great hunting around in Dallas. So if there's a stretch of days off or time to get out, we would sneak out when we could. So it's another part that he's taught me. I was never into hunting growing up, but he took me out and fell in love with it. So
1: did you get involved in, like, if you go duck hunting, did you actually prepare the duck and cook the duck and enjoy the bounty of that?
0: I did. Yeah, I did once when we went out, and then I had my family in town for Christmas. It might have been Christmas Eve morning or something like that. We went out and, he prepped it for me and took it home and cooked it for the family just to show them what we were doing.
1: What do you think about the fact that Joe Pavelski has had some of the young guys in the organization either spend a lot of time with her and in fact stay with him at times? What do you think about that giving back aspect of his career?
0: Yeah, just speaks to who he is. I mean, he's always trying to help the younger people within the organization. And it shows how he's grateful for, the people he's had in his life throughout his career and helped him. So, Wyatt's, it was a perfect spot for Wyatt to live for 2 years and grow from, one of the best US born players to play. So, I think you could see it in Wyatt's game and how quick and how mature it got, fast in only 2 years. So I think it was great of Joe, and anybody to live with him would be a pleasure.
1: Of course, we're referring to Wyatt Johnson, who's one of the most exciting young players in the National Hockey League. What does it mean to you to come to a team that has a couple of exciting young kids like Will Smith and Macklin Celebrini and several others that are going to make a big impact, and you can be a part of it?
0: Yeah, it's super exciting. Super exciting. You feel the buzz, feel the noise, and excited to see, how they start off their young NHL careers. And they're going to be great players, and to be a part of that team and them coming in is exciting.
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1: Ty DeLandria is with us in the spotlight today. One thing that Mike Greer wants from all of the players that are new to this club is to bring a relentless style, a hard-to-play-against style of hockey, along with the great skill that's required to be successful in the NHL. Would you say that relentless characteristic is something that is one of your greatest strengths as a player?
0: Yeah, I would say that's probably one of my greatest strengths, is willing to compete and bring it every night. That's what I try to hang my hat on.
1: What are you going to try to do to improve your game and elevate your game to get to the next level as an NHLer?
0: I think working on my, ozone play and skill scoring. I feel like that's an element I've yet to show in this league, and it's something I'm working on and trying to bring out in my NHL game. So looking forward to trying to, bring that to San Jose.
1: What do you know about the city of San Jose, and what are your experiences playing here?
0: I don't know a ton about the city of San Jose. I've heard good things from Joe and Cogliano, so they loved it, and I don't know a ton still, but as long as they enjoyed it, I trust them. I love playing in San Jose whenever we're on the road. You just kind of feel like you're in California and the weather. We always had great road trips and a great time in San Jose when we came on the road.
1: Wherever you've been a leader inside your dressing room. You were a captain of the Flint Firebirds for a couple of years, and you were part of that team and stayed with that organization when they turned things around and became a great competitor in the OHL. What about doing the same thing here in San Jose, being a guy that can help lead some of the young people and be part of something special to get the team back to challenging for a Stanley Cup? What would that mean to you?
0: Yeah, be super special. Be awesome. Just try to show up every day and be myself, and let I guess some of those leadership qualities come out naturally. So I like talking to guys and getting to know people and trying to lead by example on the ice. So that's the best way to put it.
1: Well, Ty, I really appreciate your time today and getting to know you a little bit better. We're really excited to see you in a Sharks uniform and want to wish you the very, very best of luck. We're excited to see you in teal. Thanks for being with us.
0: Thanks, Dan. Thank you for having me. I appreciate it.
1: 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I'm Dan Rusinowski.
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1: I'm Dan Rusinowski. It's time for Where Are They Now? And today we talk to center Vincent Domfus, who at the start of the 2021 NHL season was one of only five players who ever wore a Sharks uniform that scored 1,200 or more points in his NHL career. Patrick Marleau was on the verge of becoming the sixth, but as you can see, it's a pretty exclusive club. We spoke to Vinny, who makes his home in Montreal today, and he told us about what it was like growing up in the atmosphere surrounding the Canadiens, the Montreal Forum, and the great tradition of hockey that is so much a part of the province of Quebec.
5: Well, I grew up, had one older brother who was a year and a half older than me, and my dad actually was last of 21 kids. So can you just imagine, like, he didn't have a chance to skate. He was living on a farm. He was raised by his sisters, and there was a lot of people in the house, so he didn't have the attention, and he couldn't do the sports that he really loved. And hockey was obviously at the top of his list, so he made sure that his kids had the opportunity to skate. So he built a rink in the backyard for us, and very young, when I was, I think, four, I started to skate and organize hockey at five, but we had outdoor rinks in Montreal everywhere. And we had an outdoor rink that my dad would build and flood every night and make sure that we had a place to practice outside of the indoor rink. That's where the weather is convenient when you're we want to start playing hockey, there's all kinds of rink facilities for us because everybody plays hockey or skis around here. So in Montreal, it's a thing to do. And that's how I got into it. But no dream of going anywhere. I just love the game and love being outside and love playing with my friends. And I didn't really think anything else but just having fun.
6: 21 kids in one family. That's incredible.
5: Yeah.
6: How many kids were in your family? How many did he have then?
5: Well, I just had one brother. But, I mean, he had a lot of his brothers and sister that had 15 kids, that had 14 kids. I got so many cousins that I don't even know half of them. Because my dad, he's the last one living now at 82. Everybody else passed away, unfortunately. But, yeah, it was a huge, huge family living on a farm. And he grew up not being able to have the opportunities that my brother and I had by, you know, skating and having the equipment to be able to practice the sports that we liked.
6: So if anybody with the last name Dompoust gets to the NHL and they're from the province of Quebec, chances are you're related to them?
5: Well, there was a goalie, Dompoust, Jean-François Dompoust, I think his name was. And he wasn't related, but I guess my great-grandfather was related somehow. So, yeah, it's like we're all from the same area, about 2 hours from Montreal. That's where most of the Dompousts come from.
6: So tell me about when you started to figure out that maybe you were good enough to think about a National Hockey League career. I know you played in the Quebec Major Junior League, but it had to be around then that people started paying attention to you and saying you can play at a higher level.
5: I would say it was Midget Triple A. You got to remember back then, there was no ratings from one midget player to the other. I didn't know what the kid 2 hours away, you know, how good he was when you were bantam. In midget, you would play against the other teams and the other kids in your province, but you had no idea how good you were compared to the rest of the world, the hockey world. So when I played midget, I started playing against kids in Quebec City, playing against kids in 2-3 hours away from me, and all the best kids were in Quebec. And there was around Christmas time, I was the youngest player in the league because my birthday is in December, and I made the Midget AAA team my first midget year. So at Christmas time, there was a kind of a rating of all the midget players, the top 20, and I was number 2. So that's when I realized, okay, and it was in the papers, and my dad was freaking out. I remember my mom, and even I was like, oh, my God, okay, this is getting serious. I might have a chance. But I still played because I enjoy the game. I loved it. And I just thought a junior, where am I going to get drafted? And, what round, what rank? And so I finished the year and I start to think, okay, I have a chance. I was 14 years old. That's when it got a little bit more serious. And just after I got drafted by Laval in junior, I hired an agent. That was the next step to say, okay, this is getting even more serious. Getting organized as far as how does it work, you know, what you need to do. And so Pierre Lacroix, who was the GM for Colorado, was my agent when I grew up, and I've been with the same firm for 35 years. I'm still with them.
6: Yeah. His son, Martin, played at St. Lawrence where I went to college, and Eric,
5: yes,
6: too. I both went to St. Lawrence too. So we know those guys quite well. And so sorry about Pierre leaving us here this year. That was tough.
5: Yeah. So Pierre Lacroix was, when I was 16, showed up at my house cause my dad had a question about my junior contract, and, he sat down and trying to explain how, you know, the next step was going to go. And we signed a contract with his firm. That's how it happened. So that's at 15, 16 is when I really, in my mind, that's what I wanted to be. I wanted to be a hockey player, and there was nothing else really that I can remember this is what I want to be when I grow up. There's nothing else but hockey. It was my plan A, and I had no plan B.
6: And when you were a kid, the Canadians, I remember they won 4 straight Stanley Cups in the late 1970s. You were probably following that really closely, but who were your favorite players growing up?
5: Guy Lafleur was the star at the time, and I was a kid following the Canadians, but not too crazy. Like, I wasn't sitting and watching every game with my parents. I don't remember that. I remember playing outside and following the Canadians a little bit, but Lafleur was the big star, especially in the late 70s. He was the best player in the league, so he was my idol growing up.
6: One of the all-time greats for sure. Now, what's it like for a kid from Montreal, rooting for the Canadians, you know, playing in Quebec all your life, to get drafted in the first round by the Toronto Maple Leafs? I mean, it reminds me of Rock Carrier's story, The Sweater, of the kid who had a Rocket Richard jersey and got a Toronto Maple Leafs one.
5: Well, I was super excited because you get to realize when you get to the draft, there was 21 teams at the time, and the Canadians were drafted, I think, 15 in the first round, and I was rated number 8, and I got picked number 6. So I knew between 5, because I had really good playoffs in my last year junior, I knew between, 4 or 5 to 10, that's where I was going to come out, and unless there was something, a trade or something. So in my mind, I wasn't going to the Montreal Canadiens. In my mind, I wanted to go to a team with a good organization that had room for me. I wanted to make the team. So when the Toronto Maple Leaf drafted me, they were the second worst team in the league the year before. Even if they drafted 6, they had all the non-playoff teams. And then it was Toronto who made the playoff, but they were second worst. So they made it to the playoff because Detroit was so bad. So that's how it happened. And then when I got to training camp, I had 11 exhibition games that we played, and I played all 11. So there was a month and a half. I had a chance to really get to adjust to the NHL. I had really strong training camp. I made the team, and I was a leading scorer in training camp. And they presented me with a jersey. I signed my contract, and boom, boom, boom. My life started in Toronto, and I was super excited. So, I look at the 5 years that I played for Toronto as a great opportunity. It was an original 6 team. I was fortunate to play for a great organization, and it's got a lot of storied organization as well. Montreal has a lot of cups, but Toronto's been there for a long time as well.
6: Yeah, they've got a lot of cups too, compared to a lot of other teams. It's just been a while since it's happened, and of course, and I'm looking at that roster from that first year. You scored 21 goals with the Maple Leafs, and a couple names jump out. One, Ally Afraidy, because he later became a member of the San Jose Sharks, of course.
5: Yes.
6: And Wendell Clark, who was a pretty tough player to play against. And, of course, the Sharks had a big series against Toronto in 1994. But tell us about some of those teammates. I mean, I would think that Wendell Clark has got to be an impactful player in your life.
5: Well, Wendell was the first overall pick the year before me in 85. I was first round in 86. So he was the big star. He had an unbelievable rookie season, tough as nails. He was healthy at the time. Unfortunately for Wendell, he got really injured a lot, had a bad back early in his career, and he couldn't really perform the way he wanted for most of his career. But his earlier years, he was a dominant force. He would hit like a train, and he would fight, and he would be intimidating, and he could score from anywhere. A lot of goals. And so it was great to play with him. He was the big star when I played. The fans really connected with him. Ally Afraidy, that was funny because I was living in a family. I was 18, didn't speak English. So I went on paper. One of my first interviews, they made a big article in the Toronto paper that I was looking for a family. I didn't want to have an apartment, didn't want to do all this stuff. I just wanted to play hockey, go to bed. And so that family contacted my agent. I met them, and I was living in a pretty upscale area in Toronto, but I had no car. So Ally Afraidy would pick me up. He's from Detroit, and he had this jacked up muscle car. He would pick me up in the morning in this nice neighborhood in Toronto, and everybody was like, "Who is that?" And I would come out and go in his car, and he would just blast that thing. The wheels, with the smoke would come out of the wheels. And so that was Al. He was super funny, but he looks intimidating, but he's a super mellow guy. I mean, you know him. He's a great teammate.
6: Yeah, he's one of the all-time favorites here in San Jose for sure. When you went to Edmonton for the 1 year, you had a really great year for the Oilers. And that was the first year of the San Jose Sharks as a hockey team. What were your impressions of San Jose that year? Of course, they played at the Cow Palace that year. And the Sharks did have some success against the Oilers that year in their first year. But what were you thinking about when it came to this expansion team that one day you would later play for?
5: Well, it's unfortunate San Jose didn't have a lot of the teams that were in the league had a long list of protected players. It's different now because you look at Vegas, the way they were able to build their team very quickly, that's because the teams couldn't protect that many players. Back then when San Jose started, they really favored the teams that were in the league already, and there was very little talent. I remember San Jose was a really hard-working team. A lot of guys that would work and block shots and grind, and but they didn't have a lot of talent. So they struggled for a lot of the first years. And I don't think that's the best way to start a franchise. I like the way Vegas came in the league, and boom, they were successful, made an impact. And Seattle will have the same opportunity. And I'm glad that San Jose was able to build its fan base and eventually had really strong teams. They were able to survive the earlier years because the building wasn't a great building, obviously, in San Francisco. That Cow Palace was tough to get enough fans, but they were able to survive. And now it's a very strong fan base. A lot of, buildings always full, and it's great atmosphere. So they survived, but it wasn't easy at the beginning.
6: Well, it sure wasn't. It was quite a ride in those years. You become a member of the Montreal Canadiens after that year in Edmonton. And this has got to be an amazing moment for a kid from Montreal. And you immediately got even more attention than you ever got before. What's it like? Guy Lafleur, I think, was quoted once as saying that if you go to the men's room in a restaurant in Montreal, you're not sure if the guy standing next to you is a reporter for Le Journal de Montreal or not. You just don't know because there's so many people that are following the game. What's it like to play in that atmosphere?
5: It was great. To be able to play in a high pressure environment, to be an athlete, I think for me, that's what you want. When I look at all the best athletes in any sport, like at Tiger Woods or Roger Federer in tennis, and why are they so good? It's because they perform at the highest level when in the biggest tournaments. And so when I got in Montreal, I was actually at probably the peak of my career because I had finished leading scorer in Toronto. I got traded. I went to Edmonton. I was leading scorer on that team and I got traded. And then when I got to Montreal, the expectation was super high for me, but I was prepared. I had 6 years under my belt. And when I got to Montreal, that's what I wanted. I told Pierre Lacroix after my season in Edmonton, I want to go to Montreal. Make sure that you do anything that you can to get me there. I wanted to go back home. I wanted to play for the Canadiens. And not that I didn't like Edmonton, but, it was far from home. I missed my family. I missed being around my friends. And at the time, that's what I needed. And when that trade happened, I was super excited. We had a good team. Surrounded with a lot of talent and a great goaltender in Patrick Waugh. So I was ready to go. I was fired up.
6: Well, and it was good timing too, because of that playoff run that very first year, you go all the way through. What's it like to win the Stanley Cup in Montreal?
5: It's amazing. I won it once, so it's the only experience I have. And to win it at the Forum in this building that had so much history, and to win it in front of my family and win it in front of my brother, in front of my uncle and my friends. And it was great. I got pictures in the dressing room after with all these people. And it's amazing to win it wearing that jersey, to win it at the Forum, to win it in front of my family. It was fitting. It was unbelievable. I remember more about that year than any other years and in my 18 year career. I mean, it's the teammates that I had, the goals that I scored, the games that we won, the overtime. I mean, we won, I think, 10 overtime games out of 16 in that playoff. And I think they were all in a row. We beat the record. We had 10 wins in a row in overtime, which is crazy when you think about it.
6: Tell me about the honor it is to be named the captain of the Montreal Canadiens, because there's so many Hall of Fame, not only players, but Hall of Fame people that have worn that letter C.
5: Yeah, well, like I said, I was a kid from Montreal, and when I got there in 93, we were surrounded by great talent and really great people and great leaders. But I was already my sixth year in the league. So Guy Carbonneau, the captain when we won the Cup, got traded. And then it was Kirk Muller's turn, and then Kirk got traded. And then it was Mike Keane's turn. He got traded with Patrick to Colorado. And then it was Pierre Turgeon, and he got traded. And then it was my turn, and I wanted to be captain. It was my team. I felt that I could take that responsibility. I felt the respect from the other guys in the room, and I felt super comfortable and ready. So when Mario Tremblay, the coach at the time, we were in Detroit, Pierre just got traded to St. Louis, so we're on the trip. And he comes in the room with my jersey with the C on it. It was a great moment. I'll never forget it. The great pride. That's how I felt. I felt a lot of pride to follow the footsteps of so many ex-captain and people. Even today, after my retirement, you know, when he talked to me in Montreal, I feel that respect. I mean, when you're named captain of that team, I mean, it follows you for the rest of your life.
6: Speaking of amazing and special, you mentioned, you know, all these guys starting to get traded. You were actually around when Patrick Roy got traded and that crazy game, the 11 goals against and all that. I suppose your memories are pretty vivid from that night.
5: Yeah, it was. Listen, this story starts on the first day that Mario got hired. I mean, it was a big change after 5 days. Now, 5 games, we lose 5 games in a row, I think, or 4 in a row, and they fire Jacques Demers, they fire the GM, they bring in new people, and Mario is named the coach. And that, when they name Mario as a coach, we have a game that night. So Mario comes in the dressing room, and for his first speech, you could tell he's nervous. He's never been coached before, so he explains his speech and that, and he's got a very strong French accent. And Patrick is sitting at the end of the room. He used to be roommate with Mario, so he knows him as a different, you know, differently than all of us. We look at him as a coach, but I don't know. And he starts like giggling a little bit during his speech. So Mario is pissed off. He starts screaming in French to Patrick, and he storms out of the room. So that was the first meeting.
6: Wow.
5: So the beginning of the relationship between the two as coach and player started off rocky, but we start winning. We had 5-6 wins in a row, 7 wins in a row. But that, I guess, looking back, that moment was just brewing, and it was one day something's going to happen, and it was that day. So in December, when Patrick started getting peppered goals after goals, I guess Mario in his mind said, okay, I'll keep you in there. But everything blew out, and unfortunately, you know, we lost a great goalie. I know, work with Mario now. Mario Tremblay is a good friend. Patrick's a friend. So I'm not picking sides here. Just the way stuff happened in sports, because there's so much emotion involved. And it was wrong on both sides, and it's too bad we lost a player of that caliber. And we didn't really get much in return. With all respect to Rosinski, who's a good friend, and Thibault and the guys that we got back. But, I mean, we lost a superstar.
6: Yeah, that was an amazing moment. And you don't know this, but the night that the trade was being made, the Sharks were in Denver, and they were playing the Colorado Avalanche.
5: No way.
6: And I remember this like it was yesterday. It was 12-1 Colorado. That was the score of the game with 10 seconds left. And Kevin Miller scored in a penalty shot. So the final was 12-2.
5: No way.
6: Well, yeah. But all these guys knew something was going on, and they were trying to, you know, have a big night. And you go back and look at the box score. It's unbelievable. And that brings us to San Jose. And, of course, you finished up your NHL career with the Sharks from 98 to 2004. Some really amazing years. But just tell us about even the simplest thing. You come to San Jose. And from the atmosphere in Montreal. You can go shopping, you can, you know, you can go out to a restaurant, and the atmosphere is completely different. Tell us about that.
5: Well, I got to explain to you how I got traded. That's a funny story before I get to that. But so I'm playing for Montreal, and I become free agent at the end of the year. I'm at the end of my contract. And at 31 at the time, that's when you become free agent. I've played 13 years. And it's the first time in my career that I can actually decide where I want to sign. So the Montreal, we have discussion, and I understand pretty quickly that it's not going to happen in Montreal. So I know they're going to trade me. But the day before the trade deadline, Réjean Houle brings me in his office, and he said, I just want to thank you for all the years that you played for Montreal. I'm going to trade you, but I just want to thank you before tomorrow. So I said, okay, but there's a flight tomorrow to Edmonton, leaving at noon, and the deadline's at 3. So what, am I jumping on the plane or am I staying? He said, no, you go on the plane. If you're still with the team, you go on the plane. So I jump on the plane at noon from Montreal. It's a 4-hour flight to Edmonton, and I know I'm getting traded. I don't know where, I don't know when, I don't know. So noon, we go on the plane, and 1 o'clock, I asked there was the coaches at the front of the plane, the media at the time in the middle, the players in the back playing cards or reading or doing whatever. I go to the media in the middle. I said, any news? No, nothing yet. 1:30, nothing. 2 o'clock, nothing. 2:30, nothing. And it gets to 5 to 3, and I see this guy coming in the middle. It's the trainer that goes in the aisle and taps my shoulders. So the coach wants to talk to you. I go to Alain Vigneault, and he says, you've just been traded. I said, okay, is there anybody else? He said, no. I said, where am I going? He said, you're going to San Jose. I said, perfect. So what do I do now? He said, I think you have to come back on the plane to Montreal because they're playing in Toronto tomorrow. So I go back in my seat. I got an hour and a half with the Montreal Canadiens team, and I'm traded. And I land in Edmonton, and I'm by myself, making a phone call to my mom and my dad. Say, pack my stuff. I'm coming back to Montreal to meet San Jose in Toronto. So I'm sitting by myself in the back of this big plane, alone with the pilots and the stewardess, flying back to Montreal. When I land in Montreal, I flew to Toronto. And we won, I think, 8-5, met Daryl Sutter, the team, scored 2 goals. We won 8-5, and that's how I started with San Jose. I was super excited. I remember the call. They said, you were super excited to have you. And I was excited because I was kind of the media was starting to say that I was finished in Montreal. I didn't feel the coach was really had my back. I know now that he knew 2 months before the trade that I was going to be gone. So he told me, he said I was just starting as a coach, and I didn't handle it well because he didn't talk to me at all. So for 2 months, nobody would speak to me, and I wasn't playing on a power play. I wasn't getting the opportunity that I felt I deserved. When I got to San Jose, man, it was like, go, go, go. I was playing with Owen Nolan. I was playing with the great wingers. I had success. And as soon as I finished the year, they said, you're our priority number one. We want you back. So that's, you know, sometimes you want to negotiate and be tough with the player, but it's also good. And I give credit to Doug Wilson and Dean because they didn't hide the fact that they wanted me back. And that really, I'm very loyal to the teams I play for. So they was never looking back for me. When I left Montreal, it was over. I was super excited to be in San Jose. And it was 5 of the best years of my life. I was super happy to sign there. I had great memories and great organization, good teams and good people. San Jose fans are awesome.
6: What was special about those teams in your mind?
5: Well, it was a lot different. The first, when I came to San Jose, there was a lot of veteran players. And then I became one of the oldest. But when I got there, it was Gary Suter, Tony Granato, Murray Craven. And, you know, there was a lot of Vernon was in net. There was a veteran team. And I saw the transition to the Patrick Marleaux and the Friesen and the Nolan that had more ice time, more of a bigger role to play. And I was, I felt I had a second win when I got to San Jose in my career, to be honest. I felt good there. I The fans were amazing. I felt really calm when I would go on the ice. I mean, I knew my surroundings very well. I felt like super confident. You know, when you get to a certain age, you might lose the speed a little bit, but I mean, everything slows down. I mean, it's like, I see the older players and they have so much experience. They don't skate for nothing. They know where to go. They feel comfortable. And that's how I felt in San Jose. You know, I had really strong years, stats-wise in San Jose. I could perform still at a high level, and I felt super good. My last playoff, and we lost to Calgary in the semifinal. It's probably, you know, other than the year that we won in Montreal, that's the most confident and the most confidence in my abilities to help the team win. That was in that my last playoffs before I retired.
6: Pretty good way to end it, though, to feel that way about yourself as a person and a player when you decide to hang it up.
5: Well, yes and no, because there was I wanted to play again, and there was the lockout for a year, and the circumstances made me retire, but I was ready to go the following year. It just didn't happen. I signed with Colorado. The season got canceled. My first kid was born in 05, and then another one in 07. So I just decided to move on after an 18-year career and do something else. And I never regretted it. I'm super happy now.
6: You're in the broadcasting world as we are, working for RDS. Tell us about how that all started and how much you enjoy it.
5: Yeah, I am good friends with the president of RDS. He's retired now, but at the time I was very, very close to him, and I was doing some other stuff. I'm also in the spa business with some partners. The past 20 years, we own 4 spas now, and one in Whistler in BC, 2 in Quebec, 1 in Ontario. And I was happy, not, you know, having a job per se. I was an owner of a business. And at some point, I felt like I wanted to get back into the game. And I was sitting down for dinner with them, and I just said to him, I said, I don't know if there's an opening for RDS for me, but I always said no to him. I said, I think I'm ready to maybe try it. And as soon as he heard that, I mean, 2 days later, I got a call from the guys in charge of the, they call it the talent, who's in front of the camera. And he said, are you really serious about it? And I said, yeah, like to try. So they signed me for 3 years. That's how I started. So I do pre-game shows for the Canadians for 30 of their 82 games. So I'm not on all the time. I work 70 days a year, so it's not a full-time job. I want to make sure that I'm there for my kids and have some free time. But so I do 30 games. I do between periods analysis and a show after the game for an hour. And that's it. I enjoy it. I'm there with a lot of my ex-teammates, Benoit Brunet, Mario Tremblay, Guy Carbonneau is there. So there's a lot of ex-players that have been hired to do what you see in football. NFL is all ex-players doing games, and it's the same concept.
1: 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I'm Dan Rusinowski. Join me next time for Where Are They Now?
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1: We're in the spotlight with Yaroslav Askarov of the San Jose Sharks, one of the most exciting young goaltenders in the entire National Hockey League. And Yaroslav, first of all, thanks for being with us. I would like to talk to you a little bit about how it all started for you. You were born in Omsk, which is a long way from St. Petersburg. But tell us a little bit about your early life. How long did you live in Omsk? When did you move to St. Petersburg? And when did you start playing hockey?
2: So I was starting to play hockey at 7 years old. So me and my dad, we was on the hockey game, and like the first pro league in Russia, and we was watch the game, and the one buddy from not my side, from like father's side, he was like, "What do you think about this young guy? He would like to try the goal." You know, I was 7 years old, and in that moment we had some. It's so hard to explain. It's hard to say on English. So whatever. I was me and my dad on a few days after that conversation. We just skipped that conversation.
1: Yeah.
2: Like a few days after, me and my dad, we was went to like a hockey shop, like bought everything, like bought like skates, whatever, like jersey, couple more hockey equipment, and I went to like practice.
1: And that was in Omsk?
2: That was in Omsk, right.
1: And how you were 7 years old?
2: I was 7 years old, on the ice being like 70 or 60 people in the same moment.
1: Sure.
2: And so that was pretty good.
1: Now, were you
2: Coach picked me.
1: Were you always interested in being a goalie, or did you start at another position?
2: So I've been like probably 6 months like a player, and after that, like my first coach, he was like watching me. I was pretty good. I was pretty good player. I was scored a lot.
1: Really?
2: But I was like, you don't have like goalies in that moment. Like you 7 years old, and you score a goal, and like 10 seconds after, like the other people scoring you goal. And you just always like tight or something, like score, tight score. And I was start thinking about like how I can manage that, how I can fix it. And I was like the first guy who did like the back check, and I was like stayed between the pipes in just player equipment. And I was trying to save the puck. And one day my first coach asked me, well, do you want to use like the goalie pads, goalie gloves? Do you like to try it? We'll see how it's going to be. I'm just like, yeah. Why not? And from that moment, so I'm staying in it.
1: What was it like to put the pads on for the first time? I mean, when you actually did it, did you just fall in love with it right away?
2: Yeah, because like nobody could score high, because like everybody was shooting on the ice, and I was like, oh my god, I'm so good. Now it's way harder, but like, and I was like, all right, I'm fine. I find my spot. Because I was like so happy, you know, like no one can score. I was like, nice, it's way easier. Because like to be like a player, I have to do like many things. To be a goalie, just stay between the pipes.
1: Now, interesting.
2: I'm too lazy.
1: Interesting. You're not lazy. Interesting story about this is that Andrei Vasilyevsky, who's an outstanding goaltender, when he first started playing, he's left-handed, and so he wanted to catch with his right hand like you. But where he grew up, there wasn't any right-handed catching equipment, so he had to learn how to catch left-handed, and that's how he plays now in the NHL. Did you have any trouble like that, or did they always have the right equipment for you, or how did that work?
2: Like the first 2 weeks, I was trying to be a lefty too, and after I couldn't save anything, like, and I was like, ugh. In the same moment, my dad was ordered like from U.S. or Canada some like gloves, and I was waiting for 3 or 4 months, I believe so. And for that moment, I was used player gloves. So, like, just like regular ones.
1: I don't know if you know this, but one of the greatest goaltenders of all time, his name was Bill Dernan. He played for the Montreal Canadiens back in the 1940s. And he played with regular gloves, mm-hmm. so he could catch sometimes left-handed, and then sometimes he would catch right-handed. You never thought about trying that, did you?
2: I've never thought it, but I will see.
1: Maybe in practice one of these days.
2: One in the, yeah.
1: I'll have to show you the pictures. It's really fascinating because he was also a captain of the Montreal Canadiens back when they allowed a goalie to be a captain. So he was a pretty unique individual.
2: Ooh, I've never heard it.
1: I'll show it to you.
2: What do you think about, like, he's used, like, which stick he's used? Like, the right crew or, like, whatever, like...
1: Back then, the sticks were flat. Yeah.
2: Got it.
1: So he could just switch anytime he wanted. Sometimes, I don't know if he did it by period, but I think he could do it. Each period, he could catch differently. And, of course, when the shooter comes at you, that's a different way to plan, right?
2: Yeah, absolutely. That's something interesting.
1: One other thing that you like to do is related to the history of hockey in Northern California, and that is you're not afraid to handle the puck. And back in the...
2: That's something interesting.
1: One other thing that you like to do is related to the history of hockey in Northern California, and that is

0: I would say pretty much like all the time, because like I've been, because like in Russia we have a pretty cold winter, so that's why I was played like a player every winter at on the street. Like I have a on my street where I was lived, I had a ice rink, like what are like 100 feet from my home. So I've been a player for every winter for 2 months.
1: Wow, that's fascinating. And of course, that's a big part of the life in Russia, especially central Russia where Omsk is. I mean, it's pretty cold winters, not a
0: It's like
1: lot going
0: Winnipeg.
1: on. It what?
0: It's pretty. It's very similar with Winnipeg, like during the summer. Why I'm saying like during the summer, during the winter time.
1: Yeah, it's the wind is blowing and there's nothing there. It's just straight, the wind goes straight in 50, 60 miles an hour, pretty cold.
0: It's pretty cool. Yeah, right.
1: So your dad's name is Vladimir. Did he play hockey at all? Did he play any sports?
0: He was played football, whatever he was growing up, and
1: How about your mom or your family members? So who's in your family?
0: my mom, dad, just never.
1: Do you have brothers and sisters?
0: Young brother, like 10 years younger than me.
1: Wow.
0: But he's the smart guy.
1: What does he do?
0: He's like working in school, like
1: He's a
0: just
1: teacher?
0: going to school.
1: Oh,
0: No,
1: he's a
0: going
1: student.
0: to school, student. Like yeah. My
1: Well, he
0: dad.
1: is 10 years younger than you,
0: Yeah,
1: so he's still got a
0: he's
1: ways to go.
0: 13. Yeah, 13 years old. So,
1: Does he play hockey or no?
0: no. Like I said, he's a smart guy. So we have one athlete in our family, and the other guy gonna be like the smartest. Maybe gonna be IT. We'll see.
1: That'd be good. Next generation of IT geniuses.
0: Yeah, absolutely.
1: When did you move to St. Petersburg and how did that happen? Did it happen because a job change or did it happen because you were starting to be really good in hockey and somebody was noticing you?
0: It was like we had invite from like St. Petersburg, like the team, like the junior team was invited me and my family was believe in me, and like thanks for my family, because they did like they changed the city, they changed job, everything, so, like because me just they was believing me, and they're like, all right, let's try it, why not, we'll see how it's gonna be. And me and my dad, we always lived together for 1 year in St. Petersburg. So like mom and my brother was stayed in Omsk for 1 year. We was kind of like just went to St. P for a check, like it could be more worst than what's happened, but everything was okay. That's why after 1 year my mom and my brother was came to St. P as well. So, and from that time, I've been 12 or 13 years old at that moment.
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1: We're visiting with Yaroslav Askarov of the San Jose Sharks, talking a little bit about where he's from and what made him the person he is and the goaltender that he is. I want to talk about St. Petersburg because that's currently the traditional capital of Russia. That's where the Tsar lived during that time. Now it's one of the most beautiful cities in Russia. Did you know much about the history when you moved there, and did you get to appreciate that at all?
0: So absolutely, that's a great city. I love the city. And when I was went to there, like the first year, I wasn't know anything about the city, but I was like been in school in that moment, and so I was kind of like we had a couple lessons, like the story, like the St. Petersburg story. It means like the lesson about like the St. P and all of that stuff, about like the history. So, but now I know more than like 10 years ago. So,
1: Do you spend time there in the summer now, or do you go back to Omsk, or what do you do?
0: I'm going to St. P most of the time. I'm still going to Omsk for like a couple days to see my grandmother, grandfather, and a couple buddies still living in Omsk. But like most of the summertime, I'm spending in St. Petersburg.
1: Well, I noticed from the maps it's a long drive to get to Omsk. You pretty much
0: That's
1: have to
0: right.
1: fly.
0: Yeah, it's 3.5 hours flight. So yeah.
1: So when you get to St. Petersburg, now you're playing at a higher level of hockey, obviously, and you play higher level than junior. You get a chance to represent your country in like the under

0: your 18s, the tournaments and so forth. When did it really start to become real for you that you might be able to be a professional? How old were you when you thought that maybe you could be a professional?
1: 16 or 17 probably, because before that age I've never always thought about it, because I was thought like when I was young, I always thought like the first league, the players who's playing there, they also have like the job on the side, so that's kind of like they just playing the game. In the morning they go on somewhere to work. I felt like they split the two jobs. That's was my thing when I was young. That's why I probably use, science, like I've been like 16 or 17.
0: Did you know that in the NHL that used to be that way a long time ago?
1: Yeah, I heard something, but like didn't know a lot.
0: Maurice Richard, who's one of the greatest goal scorers ever, the trophy is named for him. He actually had another job in a factory during his time with the Canadiens until one point where they started to pay a lot more money and the league got to become more popular, largely because he scored all those goals and was such a big deal. It's amazing how the game has grown. But what about in Russia? The fact that the KHL is there. You got a chance to play in the KHL when you were 17 years old, which is very unusual, especially for a goaltender. What's that league like?
1: It's hard to say because I was played there like 15 games in 3 seasons, so like that's not many games. Like when you play just like 5 to 6 games per season there, it's all hard to tell. Like, just it's not a bad league. That's pretty good league. Like with some good teams, some good, pretty skilled players too. Like the change with like NHL and AHL, probably like the size, the ring size there, it's a little bit bigger, just a little bit, not like the huge one. That means you have more time on the ice to make decision, to find somebody who's still open, like it's special like for the players. Like for the goalie have more time too. I mean, like after the shot, if pucks go to the corner after you, kind of like after rebound, pucks goes to the corner, you have more time to recovery. So that's the big, probably the big difference between these two leagues.
0: Are all the rinks wider there? All of them Olympic size, like 200 by 100, or are some of them like the NHL?
1: Probably it's not like Olympic size anymore, but like it's they did like a little bit, they made a little bit like smaller, but it's still bigger than here.
0: What was the most interesting city that you played in? Whether you played there, obviously you played in St. Petersburg, but what was the most interesting city you traveled to?
1: I would say Kazan. It's like couple hours flight from St. P. in Moscow. It's a pretty good city. Because like the Moscow, like pretty big for me, like too big. It's like New York, like traffic, like it's pretty bad there. So that's why I picked Kazan. Kazan way better.
0: Well, the history of Kazan too. I mean, Alexander Nevsky. That's the whole history of that whole time. During that period of Russian history was very, very important. Did you ever get all the way out to Khabarovsk?
1: Once or twice,
0: that's a long flight,
1: and especially like the winter time, that was a great experience there.
0: I'll bet it's even colder there, isn't it?
1: You know Celsius, minus 30, 38, minus 40. I would say
0: it's Winnipeg.
1: It's like Winnipeg. Yeah, it's very close.
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0: We're talking with Yaroslav Askarov of the San Jose Sharks in this edition of the Sharks Spotlight. So you're drafted in the first round of the NHL draft. That's a real honor. 11th overall by the Nashville Predators. Were you at the draft? Did you know you were going to get drafted? How did you find out? And tell us a story about it.
1: I was like, what are like my friends, my family was sending to me like the ratings and stuff, and I was like, I was kind of like new before draft. I have to go like first round somewhere like between, or maybe like the second early.
0: Mm-hmm.
1: So, and I was like, didn't know anything about it. That's why I was like, oh, it's something interesting, but I never was talked with somebody about it. So that's why that was something new for me. And we had like decision in that moment. So that's why I was like, my full focus was on my regular season. And so that's why I was like, that's pretty cool. That's, but like, again, I had like the game probably in that moment, like in the draft time. So that's why I was like, all right, that's great. It's great, but like, I've never was thought about it in that moment. Because like, only probably after the season, whatever, like my contract was ending, and I was like, ready to go to US, I was realized about like, that's, like you said, it's something special.
0: When you were growing up, who were your favorite goalies?
1: I had like, mostly like the Russian goalies. Mm-hmm. It's like Bobrovsky, Vasilevsky, like Shesterkin, Sorokin, all of that guys. And also like the Finnish guys, like Rinne and Saros. Like.
0: Interesting, because they were part of the Nashville organization, right? Jussi Saros, what kind of a teammate was he?
1: He was a good teammate, pretty good, pretty quiet guy. So we was handled pretty well, I think so.
0: So you followed them when you were growing up, and did you know much about Yevgeny Nabokov?
1: I was watching him like, and back to 2008 or 2009 when he's played in the national Russian team.
0: Mm-hmm.
1: I was watching that tournament, and I was like, I was new him, yeah, and I know he's like Russian legend, and who's like played in NHL, so.
0: He's one of the top goalies in terms of wins ever.
1: Like, especially like when I was that age, for me, he was like, you know, like somewhere in the mountains. I was like, he's like legend.
0: So what's it like to work with him?
1: It's a great experience, you know. That's the honor to work with him, with Spearsy. Like both these guys, like we have pretty good, like the goalie core. So every day you learn something. Like maybe like not a lot every day, but like just step by step, like little step by little step.
0: Sometimes too, after a game, you might learn something about what you did by looking at your video. Do you do that much with Spearsy and with Nabby, looking at video?
1: Yeah, like not like in the same day, but like a few days after the game, we watch a little bit, because you kind of like you take it in brief. You know, like, is right after the game, you kind of like sometimes can be too emotional, too much smiling, like me. So that's why after a couple days after, you kind of like take a little recovery, and like you said, you're ready to watch, you're ready to learn something new. You can see like there's some mistakes and stuff. So that's, I mean, for me, that's better to, I mean, like better to do that a few days after the game.
0: Tell us about the American Hockey League. You got to play in Milwaukee, and you played for the San Jose Barracuda. And when you were with the Barracuda, you were a top goaltender in the American Hockey League without question. Your playoff experience playing against a team like the Colorado Eagles, and you were so strong in those games. Do you think that experience was good for you to get better?
1: I think so, yeah. Absolutely, because like, I would say every game kind of like getting better you, but like the playoffs, that's something special. That's the different sport. So I think so. Like the playoff game, getting better you, and two times, I mean twice better than regular season, getting you better like just once, but like the playoff game, like twice better. That was the great sign, because like the first two playoff years here, because with Milwaukee, I wasn't that good, because like I wasn't played that good. That's why that was the good sign for me, because I can't play in the playoff.
0: When Jussi Saros was signed to an 8-year contract and they brought in Scott Wedgwood, it was an opportunity for you to maybe move on and come to San Jose. What did you know about the San Jose Sharks before you came here? Did you know anything about San Jose at all?
1: I know, you guys, the love Russian guys here.
0: It's true.
1: You always have, the bunch of Russian guys there. And I was new only in that. Literally, yeah.
0: You didn't know about the weather or about the city or about Silicon Valley or anything?
1: Yeah, I was the new guy in the U.S. I was to learn something every day. I was being in Nashville, Milwaukee, and most definitely the east side, yes. That's why I've never been on this beautiful side. Just the weather here, unreal. The views here, it's something special to live in here.
0: What about playing hockey here, coming through that shark head when the fans start to get excited? It's a good place to play, isn't it?
1: That's great. The fan base here, I said on the exit meetings, that's great. Special. I was talking with many guys here about how that's been a couple of years ago. I mean, not a couple of years ago, but when the Sharks have been in the playoff. And I've seen that crowd, and it's going to be interesting to get it back, you know. We're going to try.
0: Well, I don't think there's any doubt it's going to happen. What do you think about the fact that this team has so many good players in your age group? I mean, you're one of them, but you've got Macklin Celebrini a couple of years younger. You've got Will Smith. You've got Chernyshov now coming to the team. He's a young kid. These guys are all really talented hockey players. Are you excited about what's going to happen?
1: Oh, yeah. Super excited, actually, because like you said, we have a bunch of young, talented guys. So he's going to be growing up every year, and it's going to be interesting.
0: The way that your coach talks about it, he said, there's light at the end of the tunnel. That's kind of the way he describes it. That means you can see the future.
1: That's a good sentences. I agree with that.
0: Tell me about your first start for the San Jose Sharks. You played St. Louis, and that was kind of a crazy way to begin, wasn't it?
1: Yeah. I still remember that.
0: Well, tell us about your memory.
1: This was the first shift or something like that. And that was the dream. I would stop the puck, play with the puck, play on the glass. And that was crazy play by them. I can't remember who that was. He's the stop the puck and did a great play. That was super quick. And I was uh-oh, all right, it's time to go to the locker room right away. Nah, I was all right. So that's happened already. So we still have 59 more minutes. That's hockey. That's game. Can happen everything. So take took the huge breath, exhale. All right. It's forgot that moment. We're still doing it. We're still playing the game.
0: Is that how you handle it? I mean, you basically just take a deep breath and move on?
1: Usually, and move on, yeah, because the life's going on always. You have to move forward if you want to grow up.
0: How about the way that your teammates were at that time when that happened? I mean, were they encouraging? Were they say, don't worry about it, well, let's just keep going, or what happened?
1: I can't remember who's been from the players, but Blake had been on the bench in that moment. Blake was there, and he was helping me a lot in that moment too. He was Oski, it's not a big deal, just play your game. It's all right, just chilling, buddy.
0: Who said that?
1: Blakey. Oh. Blakey was there on the bench in that moment. So, and a couple D's, probably Mario, I would say, Mar probably said it to me as well. Just take a breath. Just everything's okay. Just keep it going. It's all right.
0: Well, your team picked up a point in that game, right? Yeah, it was a shootout loss. And then the next time you were on the ice was a couple days later. You played LA and you won 7-2. So all was well again, right?
1: Right. Like I said before, just take a breath and moving on. Exhale and just keep it going. You never know what's going to be like. Just keep focused on the next shot.
0: Goaltenders are typically artistic people for whatever reason. They like to think a little bit differently. They're very creative. You have a lot of creative artwork on. You've got a lot of tattoos. When did you decide to get your first tattoo, and what was it?
1: The first time when I started to think about to get some tattoo, I've been 16. But my dad said it to me, hey, buddy, you don't have anything here, not yet. So listen, just whatever, you're gonna be like at least 18, you will come back to, you know, you will think it one more time. If you actually will want to do it, you're gonna do it. And I was 19. I was back to that idea when I've been like 19, and I was did like that half like the arm. So I'm not gonna tell what does that mean. Probably next time. I just hear like it's like many different things. It's like something like I figured that word. It's something like mind. How do you call it?
0: Spirit, heart.
1: Probably. But like, I don't want to like explain it now. Maybe like next time.
0: Yeah. All right. Yeah. We'll figure it out.
1: We'll do it later.
0: One thing I notice is that there's a lot of English in here. Why so serious? That's something about your... Stay hungry.
1: Yeah. And like the last hope.
0: Last hope. Tell me about last hope and why you chose to put it on your neck.
1: It's like two things. Like the one of... it's more about like the God. So the people start to thinking about him when you are in a bad situation in your life. You just, please, can you help me? That's not good. And I'm like, you have to think about him like pretty much all the time. It doesn't matter where you now, like in a good situation, in a bad situation, you just, every time you have to say like, thank you. And it's like kind of like memory for me. The good memory, the last hope. And like the second one, like I'm the goalie.
0: So you're the last hope.
1: So like, yeah, if like the forward have like a mistake, we have these. If these have a mistake, we have a goalie. So like the goalie, like only like the net can, like where like you're like the last hope.
0: So that means that the rest of the team thanks the goalie and the goalie thanks God.
1: Right. Yep.
0: Are you in the Russian Orthodox Church like most Russians?
1: Yeah.
0: So that's really interesting. So that's a part of you that's very spiritual. You really want to be thankful. Mm-hmm. You appreciate. But what about your day-to-day life? What about the way that you prepare? How hard during the off season do you work on training off the ice? What else do you do to stay in shape?
1: The smart people around me, so they train. They build me. They trying to teach me some like the stuff how I have to work like off the ice. When I've been in summer like at the Russia, like where like the first couple months there, like the off season, I was trying to be in a different sport. So really? That means try to find something new, try to change like, you know, not your mind, but trying to play different sports. That helps to your head, helps to your, what are like the game sense, you know. You kind of like take a little bit off the ice, getting like rest, and you start to think, you know, you play in the soccer, you think a little bit different because it's different sport. If you play in like the basketball, like that's a different sport too. You can like the different like.
0: Well, it wires your brain differently, right? The electricity goes in a different way.
1: Yeah, it's pretty healthy too. It's pretty good stuff. So especially like the off season.
0: I don't know anything about your personal life. Do you have a girlfriend, a wife? Do you have any children? What's your future?
1: I have a wife for the last four years. So
0: where did you meet her?
1: I was met here, like in Russia, like no kids, not yet.
0: That'll take time. That'll take care of itself.
1: Too
0: but
1: young, too young.
0: And does she have a profession?
1: She was like graduated, like in the last year. She was finished the school in the last year.
0: Russia?
1: In Russia, yeah.
0: Where'd she go to school?
1: She's architecture. Sure, that's a good stuff.
0: That's so for
1: hopefully,
0: sure.
1: Hopefully she's going to make a lot of money. I'm just going to be chilling like that. I'm kidding.
0: What would it mean to you to be the goaltender for the Sharks to win a Stanley Cup? What would that mean to you?
1: It's a great question. It's not an easy question. So that means it's a long way. And you have to work pretty hard every day, like off the ice, on the ice. and have to be like a great person, like the great player, and we have to build the great like relationship in the locker room as well, because like I think so that means it's gonna be means a lot as well, because like the good team, it means like not only like on the ice, it means like off the ice as well. So we have to have like really great group in the locker room as well. So like the family.
0: Seems like too that you have a kind of an ability to get the fans to enjoy the game. You know, that you get announced for one of the stars of the game, you come out with your ear to say, hey, come on, raise the level. Have you always had a good relationship with the fans like that, wherever you've played?
1: When I came in the U.S., I always try to find that way with the fans, because, like, we're playing for fans, always. Because, like, if not the fans, for what were we playing for what? So I think so we're playing for fans. If they having fun, they kind of like give it. If we're gonna give that energy for them, they kind of like gonna be charged, you know, that energy, and they're gonna give it that energy back to us. So it's kind of like negative and how do you call it? Like, you know, battery. One side like the
0: negative and positive.
1: And positive, yeah. And they kind of like work together every time. So,
0: I think the dream Stanley Cup would be to have you against Shesterkin or against the Vasilevsky and win. That would be a good one, wouldn't it?
1: It's going to be the best scenario. It's going to be like a movie for me.
0: It will be for everybody in San Jose, too. I want to thank you for the time you spent with us. It's great to get to know you. And we really look forward to a very long career for you in San Jose with a lot of wins and a lot of laughs and a lot of fun. Thank you.
1: Thank you for that time, too. I appreciate it. Thanks for inviting me.
0: Our thanks to Yaroslav Askarov for joining us in the spotlight today. Until next time, I'm Dan Rusinowski.
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0: Welcome to another edition of Classic Sharks. I'm Dan Rusinowski, looking back to 2004, that first-round playoff series between the Sharks and the St. Louis Blues. San Jose had already won Game 1 in dramatic fashion in overtime at the Shark Tank when Nico Dimitrakos scored a goal to remember. But this game features Patrick Marleau, as it so often does in Sharks history. Marleau would score a natural hat trick in this game, his very first of three career playoff hat tricks so far in a San Jose uniform. Vinny Domfus was the center iceman and was a key component of that. And on the other side of the ice, Evgeny Nabokov had some gigantic saves. Let's go back to April 10, 2004, the Sharks and the Blues in Game 2 on the San Jose Sharks Radio Network.
5: A pleasant good afternoon to you, ladies and gentlemen. Welcome to HP Pavilion at San Jose. I'm Dan Rusinowski along with Pete Stemkowski, and this is Game 2 of the best-of-seven series in the Western Conference quarterfinals between the San Jose Sharks and the St. Louis Blues. Stemmer, it was a classic game number one, but now you've got to put it in the back pocket and start over from scratch for game two.
6: Well, first of all, this is going to be a long day, so I just want to correct you. It is good morning. We're still only at 11:30 here, and this is going to be this. We don't know how long this day can be, because this could go 60 minutes. It could go to 5, 6 o'clock in the afternoon. Then we get on the plane for the long ride to St. Louis after that. So this indeed will be a long day, and it certainly will seem a lot shorter if the Sharks could come up with a victory. And, you know, it, typical playoff hockey the other day. Goalkeepers were outstanding. I thought Chris Osgood, certainly the key as far as the St. Louis Blues are concerned. He doesn't come up with the saves he does it early in those hockey games. That thing could have been over a long time before they reached overtime. The Sharks could have lost that. We're looking at this replay countless times over of Keith Tkachuk on that two-on-one in the extra session as the giveaway in the neutral zone. And he went high on Nabokov and missed the net. But looking back on that play, what a great, not only did Nabokov play that well, so did Mike Rassi, the defenseman. Defenseman on situations like that, on a two-on-one, you kind of get yourself in the middle and trying to get the guy with the puck to go to a bad angle and not give him that permit to let that shot, that pass go to the other guy breaking in. So that was an outstanding defensive effort there by not only the goalkeeper Nabokov to come out on Keith Tkachuk, but Mike Rassi is playing that two-on-one situation. But it was a great game, exciting. Both teams with all kinds of opportunities. Goalkeepers certainly were there to make the saves for the big team. And you're playing against an experienced team. Scott Mellenby is back in the lineup for the St. Louis Blues. Chris Pronger is going to see a lot of ice time. And you expect a competitive game between these two teams. And I don't think it's going to be any different this afternoon.
5: Of course, looking at game number one, the key moment came when Nico Dimitrakos became the toast of the town. Here's Dom Fuss twisting down the left side, couldn't get around Backman's check. Danton and Tkachuk trying to get it back for St. Louis. They throw to the Sharks blue line, but Marshall able to clear. Now we got a hand pass violation coming up against San Jose, but the Blues didn't know that. Doug Waite tipped the puck and the Sharks took it away. Play continues. Here's Dimitrakos, 2-on-1, across the line. Dimitrakos shoots, he scores!

0: surrounds Niko Dimitrakos as he gets the overtime goal at 9:16 of the first overtime period. The Sharks win it 1-0 with Niko Dimitrakos' first career playoff goal, and it's in overtime.
1: What a moment for the Sharks, but now they've got to get back to square one and stay on even keel, and that's probably going to be the first key to the game with Pete Stemkowski. 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
2: Well, Dan, I think the first key is if you don't get this one, you know, what good was the first one? Because what St. Louis is coming in here now is to win one game on the road. So I think they got to play the same way, in-your-face, phone booth kind of defense. And you got to keep the second key, keep their big guys off balance. The Sharks did a good job of certainly closing down Keith Tkachuk, Pavel Dimitri, and Doug Waite, kept those guys, well, a shutout game. So they were doing their job. And I think you got to get more distractions at Chris Osgood. Osgood was outstanding, but I don't think the Sharks, they had 29 shots, but there wasn't enough traffic, enough people in front of them. As I mentioned in the game the other day, Chris Osgood is listed as 5'10", but I think he's a little shorter than that. When you get some of those forwards that are crisscrossing, crossing the net, that's going to describe Chris Osgood. He's a solid goalkeeper who's good enough to make those first saves and sometimes those second saves. But if you get people in front of him, that's going to cause some problems. So I think that the Sharks are going to definitely have to get some more traffic in front of Chris Osgood today.
1: Those are all important points, and they're certainly on the minds of the coaches on both sides, mostly Ron Wilson from the San Jose point of view. But don't forget the fact that Tim Hunter and Rob Zettler have been poring over the notes and over the videotape of game number one, and you can bet that there will be some changes in this contest this afternoon. Alan McCauley does not look like he is on the ice. We'll be back to tell you more about that next on the San Jose Sharks Radio Network.
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1: I'm Dan Rusinowski along with Pete Stemkowski. It's afternoon action here at the Shark Tank, although Stemmer did wisely point out that it is still morning for just a few minutes. The San Jose Sharks will have to change the clocks a little bit as far as their preparation is concerned and get out on the ice for game number two of this best-of-seven series against the St. Louis Blues. One player who is not on the ice right now is center Alan McCauley, a key member of that McCauley, Koroyuk, and Ekman line that's produced so many clutch goals for the Sharks this year. McCauley was shaken up late in the third period when he ran into the boards to our right back behind the Blues net in a chase for the puck, and so he left the ice, came out for a shift in overtime, but is not on the ice today, and so that will probably be the only lineup change that Coach Ron Wilson has to deal with.
2: Well, Mark Smith will jump into the lineup, and he's anxious. He's a guy that can contribute, a physical guy that brings some speed, but yeah, they're going to miss Alan McCauley. I mean, those three guys, Alexander Korolyuk, Neil Zekman, and Alan McCauley, just work magic together. And how does Alan McCauley get hurt? In typical Alan McCauley fashion, hustling down, trying to get a puck on the forecheck. And he and Murray Barron seem to get tangled up a little bit. I'm not sure whether the stick got between his legs, but he did look like he appeared to lose his edge. And then he cushioned his fall into the boards with his arm. And he had an ice pack on that left shoulder yesterday at practice. And we had talked to some of the people yesterday and briefly this morning. It was a game-time decision as far as Alan McCauley. We're not going to obviously know the extent of that injury, but he is not in the warm-up, so that is certainly a strong indication that he will not play in this hockey game today.
1: Unless there's another rabbit pulled out of the hat from Coach Ron Wilson's bag, that's what you can expect. And the way it looks like right now, Curtis Brown is going to replace McCauley at center on that line with Koroyuk and Ekman. And that means Mark Smith will center the fourth line with Niko Dimitrakos and Todd Harvey. And, you know, it's that fourth line that did produce the goal. But they also had a lot of energy throughout the game, providing that little extra jump start that the Sharks desperately needed. And that's going to be an important part of the series.
2: Well, first of all, Dan, that line can contribute offensively. They're not going to put up big numbers as far as offense. But, you know, they set the tone. When those guys go in, nothing. Well, Dimitrakos is a little bit of a, he's fancy, he can stick out a loose. But Todd Harvey and Mark Smith are straight guys, a lot of energy, love to play the body. And that's what you want your fourth line to do. You got Chris Pronger, who logged 36 minutes of ice time the other night. And those are guys that you have to lean on every time those guys are on the ice and the fourth line is out there. You dump that puck into the St. Louis zone. Let Harv, let Dimitrakos, let Mark Smith go in there and start playing the body on these guys. And that just softens those guys for those next lines that are going to come up. You know that Dimitrakos there the other night gets that winning goal when he should not have even been on the ice, as he stayed out there a little bit too long. But, you know, in retrospect, if something happens the other way, then Niko, you shouldn't have been out there so long. But, hey, you were out there a little bit too long, but you scored the winning goal. So That was certainly the key, the big goal in the other night. Mark Smith getting the opportunity. He's in the lineup. Alan McCauley will sit this one out.
1: And so that's the story here from the Shark Tank. It will be Evgeny Nabokov in the nets against Chris Osgood. Both of those goaltenders were spectacular in game number one. And realistically, Osgood was the more key player in the early stages of the game when the Sharks had a lot of juice and were throwing everything but the kitchen sink at the St. Louis Blues net. The score stayed nothing-nothing until the end of overtime.
2: You talk about both these teams going over films. They've had scouts looking at, you know, both these teams, you know, at their games. And so there's no secrets. I mean, there's nothing that the St. Louis Blues don't know about the San Jose Sharks and vice versa. And, I mean, it's just a glaring stat when you look and see how good the Sharks are in the first period. What, a plus 35, I think, is where their goals for, goals against. So they come really hard out of the gate. And the St. Louis Blues were expecting that and knew they had to weather the storm in the first 20 minutes, which they did. And Chris Osgood was certainly the key there as he made a countless number of saves in that first period. And, you know, during the course of a game, Dan, you're going to have breakdowns. There's no team ever plays a perfect game, game in and game out. There are going to be some problems here and there, and that's when you hope that no damage is done. You hope that your goalkeeper comes up big for you. And as well as Chris Osgood saved the day for the St. Louis Blues to regulation, I think that you have to give a little credit to Evgeny Nabokov, too. Doug Wade had a couple of great opportunities in that hockey game to finish it off for the St. Louis Blues. So both good goalkeepers, that's what you want in postseason. You want your guys to come up and play big, your goalkeepers, and certainly both these guys did that the other night.
1: The lineup changes once again appear to be Mark Smith in for the Sharks for Alan McCauley, who is out as he was banged up late in the third in game number one. This will be the first ever Stanley Cup playoff game for Mark Smith. He is in his fourth season in the NHL, but had not competed in the previous playoff appearances that the Sharks had made. And for the other side, the St. Louis Blues will go with veteran Scott Mellenby, a real leader in the St. Louis dressing room, someone who they say has had somewhat of a disappointing season, but today will be his 129th career playoff game. He's a guy that adds that little extra experience and kind of a calming, soothing kind of a tone to the bench.
2: Yeah, he's a 37-year-old veteran, and here's one for you. What do Mark Smith and Scott Mellenby have in common? Neither one of these guys played in game one, but you recall earlier in the season right here at the HP Pavilion, Scott Mellenby got a hold of Mark Smith with a pretty good check in the open ice, and that sent Mark Smith to the sidelines with an injury for a number of games. But Scott Mellenby's not one of these fancy guys. He's going to be a plugger. He's going to go stand in front of the other team's net. He's going to fight off checks. He's going to go in the corners and battle hard. And he did not play in game one. They missed him, but Scott Mellenby will be in the lineup for the St. Louis Blues this afternoon.
1: Mellenby does have a playoff history with the Sharks. You may recall one playoff series in which he threw a check on the first shift against Gary Suter that knocked him out for the rest of the playoffs. The Blues ended up winning that series in six. Right here, it's game two at the Shark Tank. San Jose leads the series 1-0. We'll be right back with more Sharks warm-up on the San Jose Sharks Radio Network.
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1: We're back and better than ever at HP Pavilion at San Jose. Expect a loud and raucous crowd entering the tank this afternoon. This is a big day for everybody here at HP Pavilion, Pete, because after this game is over, they've got to do a complete arena turnaround and get set for a San Jose Stealth lacrosse game.
2: Well, we can do it. It's been done. You know, lights. These guys are pros back there. I mean, I've seen three events in a building once, you know, back at Madison Square Garden. And, you know, talking about that, I mean, I've seen a circus go in there, then a hockey game, then they try to get in a basketball game to squeeze in there. But they got a great staff here. They'll get it going. But, you know, the big thing is there has to be contingency plans because there's
1: overtime.
2: No 5 minutes of overtime here. You play until somebody wins. So I'm just trying to think what happens if, well, obviously the lacrosse game will not go on schedule. If this thing goes, you know, 4 or 5 hours or so, then there has to be some, you know, some shuffling around there. And so in these kind of situations, you just never know what, how long you're going to be here.
1: Well, that's right. And I guess maybe if we go to a fourth or fifth overtime today, Johnny Moradian, the head coach and general manager of the San Jose Stealth, will have to come and hang out with us in the booth.
2: Well, yeah, that's when you start searching for guests, things like that. You know, we're in a strange situation. I love our location. I mean, this is
1: best in the
2: probably
1: league.
2: The best location in the league. But, I mean, the guys, the people that we want to talk to mostly are above us. So to get them down, they got to come down the elevators, work their way through the crowd a little bit to get here. So that's the bad part of it. But the good part is the location, certainly. And hey, let's just hope that the right team wins and it goes 60 minutes and we get out of here and get ourselves on an airplane and head back to St. Louis for games 3 and 4.
1: That's the plan. The Sharks will jump on the plane as soon as the game is over. We'll fly to St. Louis, and then they face back back-to-back games in games 3 and 4. This happens sometimes in the Stanley Cup playoffs just because of other building commitments that do occur from time to time. And it happens in this series with the Blues. Stemmer, I know you've been part of that action before as a player.
2: Well, you know, and look at it. You're going to be playing, what, 4 games in, what, 6 nights? Thursday, Friday, Saturday, Sunday, Monday, Tuesday. Yeah, you're going to play 4 games in 6 nights. High intensity, physical battles. You know, there's going to be ice packs galore, both these teams wearing it. And, you know, like I said the other day, is that when you sit down in that locker room in about the 4th game of this series and say, God, when's the last time we had a break between games here and you feel tired? Look and just think at the other guy that's over there that's playing across from you, that as banged up as you are, as tired as you are, so is that guy over on the other side of the fence here. So this is a demanding schedule. You know, you got to win 4 rounds in the National Hockey League playoffs to win the Stanley Cup, and this is only step one. And certainly the St. Louis Blues, who have got a quality veterans. I mean, I'm looking at their lineup here. They've got a fistful of guys who are 37, 36, 33 years of age. So there's not a lot of tomorrows for the St. Louis Blues. They got to get some younger guys playing and kind of restructure this team a little bit. But obviously, when you open up on the road in the postseason, you want to steal a game to go back to your home building, and that's exactly what the St. Louis Blues have to do here this afternoon.
1: The San Jose Sharks won Game 1 by the score of 1-0. Nico Dimitrakos was the hero of the evening with that game-winning tally at the 9-minute and 16-second mark. But I think the key to the play was what Vinny Domfus did, and the way we saw it, it looked like it might have been Doug Waite's stick to touch the puck. As it turned out, it was Domfus reaching around Doug Waite, getting a piece of that puck. Either way, the hand pass that would have been called against Domfus was waved off, and Vinny apparently had the presence of mind to actually yell at Nico Dimitrakos and say, don't touch the puck.
2: Well, I think he realized that. I mean, this guy's, you know, he's a college graduate, so you don't have to tell Nico Dimitrakos too much what to do. He's got a pretty good head on his shoulders. But, you know, I have not, I've only seen that replay once, and the way it looked, it was flipped up by the hand by Vinny Domfus in the neutral zone, and Nico Dimitrakos was standing just about around center ice. Had he touched the puck, it would have been blown dead. But I the way I see it, and I could be wrong, I think Doug Waite may have touched that puck for just a split second, and then it was pushed up by hand. And then a great play along the boards by Vinny Domfus, who carried a defenseman with him. And then Nico Dimitrakos picked up the puck. But another factor in that winning goal the other day was Patrick Marleau going for the net. That draw a defenseman's attention. Marleau doesn't go for the net. Defenseman moves over to his left and just takes out Nico Dimitrakos. But he gave him some room because he had to be concerned with Patrick Marleau. And nice play by Nico Dimitrakos. Goes upstairs, beats Chris Osgood for the winning goal.
1: It really was something to see, and it was the second 1-0 overtime win in San Jose Sharks history. You may recall the first one back in 1998. The most recent Sharks overtime win in the playoffs came against Dallas. It was also a 1-0 overtime victory, and Andre Zuzan was the game-winning score in that one. I still remember the Mercury News headline the next day. It said, suddenly Zuzan. That was the headline. Mike Vernon got the shutout in that one, but Yevgeny Nabokov picked up the shutout in this one. What's unique about that is that it was Nabokov's second career playoff shutout. Both of them 1-0 wins, and both of them against the St. Louis Blues.
2: Well, I got to be honest with you, I did not see that one because I was not employed by the San Jose Sharks when Andre Zuzan scored that goal. And I don't know, must have been, what, 11:15 at night here. So that would be about 2, 3 o'clock in the morning in New York. So I was probably, I don't know, either getting in or just getting up to head out to the gym. But that's had to be some great moments. And every time you go through 60 minutes and, you know, nobody has scored a goal, I mean, you're in that locker room and you're thinking, each guy's looking at each other that, you know, one shot is going to end it. Who's going to be the hero for the net? Who's going to feel good for the next day or two? And it was certainly Nico Dimitrakos. You know, it's strange. Like the other night we were sitting here and, you know, at the end of the regulation intermission, and I said, you pick a couple of guys that you think are going to, you know, score the winning goal. I think you took one from St. Louis, one from the Sharks. I think I took Patrick Marleau, and I think I took Doug Waite for the St. Louis Blues. And I think that, you know, if you would ask 10 people the other day, just pick out a Shark that you think is going to score the winning goal in overtime, I don't think any one of those 10 people would have picked Nico Dimitrakos.
1: No.
2: He did not have a lot of ice time through regulation, but got the opportunity in overtime, and he certainly did take advantage of it.
1: Well, you remember that Edmonton-Boston game? It went multiple overtimes, and Peter Klima was on the bench, never played a single shift until overtime. He goes out and gets the game winner.
2: You know what the hard part is, Dan, is that the fact is you're wearing some equipment back there, and, you know, it's not like football where you can run up and down the sidelines. It's not like a pitcher, maybe go in the bullpen or do something like that or take some swing somewhere. When you're a hockey player and you're not playing, you're sitting on that bench. And you cool down. The best thing for a hockey player is when he gets in the game is when he breaks a sweat. Then he's involved in the game. You get a guy that's sitting there for 10, 12 minutes and suddenly you got to throw him into the game, those legs tighten up a little bit. So you got to just keep as loose as you can on the ice. And obviously, you know, that it didn't bother Nico Dimitrakis. He did something over there to keep himself going, because when he got on the ice, he was going, you know, 100 miles an hour and was able to take advantage of the ice time in the OT to score the winning goal.
1: Our Sharks warm-up program will continue in a moment from HP Pavilion right after this message on the San Jose Sharks Radio Network.
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1: Back at the Shark Tank, the San Jose Sharks and the St. Louis Blues have finished their pregame warm-up. It appears that the line combinations will be as follows. Curtis Brown at center, Nils Ekman on the right, Alexander Korolyuk on the left. In case you just tuned in, Alan McCauley doesn't look like he's going to play today. That would mean that Patrick Marleau would stay at center with Wayne Primeau and Vinny Domfus on the wings. They were effective in Game 1. The Thornton Ricci Chichu line stays together. And Mark Smith plays in his first ever Stanley Cup playoff game today as he centers Nico Dimitrakos and Todd Harvey. Now, Stemmer, looking at the St. Louis Blues lineup, the major change that they made is they put Scott Mellenby in. And it's obvious that his muscle is going to be looked for leadership, as he will be on the right side with Doug Weight and Brian Savage.
2: Well, you know, when you look at the St. Louis Blues, and, you know, I mean, it comes jumping right at you when you look at their lineup. I mean, you got to stop Keith Tkachuk. He had a number of opportunities. How about Doug Weight? At least four or five quality opportunities the other day. And Pavel Dimitriev has been a 30-goal scorer here in the National Hockey League. Those are key guys as far as their offense is concerned. You look at Mike Sillinger, Dallas Drake, Jamal Mares. These guys are pluggers. They're blue-collar guys that are going to work hard, that are going to do a lot of crunching, a lot of body checking, but they're not big scorers. Then you look at Danton, Johnson, and Rheaume. That's another third line, kind of a holding pattern sort of a line that's not going to do a lot of damage offensively, but certainly the key guys, again, Doug Weight and Keith Tkachuk and Pavel Dimitriev. If you can keep these guys in tow and not allow them to take advantage of any, of scoring opportunities and convert, then you got a good chance to win it. And another key is certainly Chris Pronger. We talked about him earlier. 36 minutes of ice time and almost 70 minutes of playing time the other night. In other words, he had 41 shifts. So you're looking, I don't know, do the math. What, 11, 12 shifts per period in that game? But you know the interesting thing about Chris Pronger? He's very good at his own zone. He's got that long reach, and he's very good when he gets the puck to get out of the puck out of his own zone. But one thing that he doesn't do, at least in the last year or two, that I have noticed is that he doesn't join the rush like he used to. And if you're going to log 36 minutes of ice time and you're going to be joining rushes, there's no way you're going to have much at the end. So he has become kind of he's a solid hockey player, there's no question, one of the better defensemen in the National Hockey League. But I think he's relied more on a defensive style where he doesn't join, make that odd man rush as a defenseman. He stays back pretty well and plays the defensive game back in his own zone.
1: What's really interesting is that's evolved this season because of the injuries to both Barrett Jackman and to Al MacInnis during the year. So the Blues, like a Dallas Stars hockey team, have had to adjust to what's going on with the D. And we noticed Pronger played 37 minutes last game. They really rely on him, as you would expect from a player of that stature. What the Sharks try to do, conversely, is they try to get everybody in the early 20-minute mark, somewhere in that range. And then if there's one guy that Ron Wilson feels is going very well, he gives him the extra ice time.
2: Well, that's it. I mean, it's not only for defense, but it's for anybody. I mean, by the time the third period comes, you as a coach got a good feel of the game. You know the guys that are going for you, the guys that aren't. And when you got to, you know, shorten that bench and go with maybe two lines, and that one guy that's going well is going to get that extra tap on the shoulder. But, you know, as far as Chris Pronger is concerned, I don't see anything wrong with dumping the puck in his end of the rink as often as possible and go after him. I mean, you got guys that can forecheck pretty good and lay the body on him, just taking a piece of him every chance you get. And then first he's going to be more concerned about you coming after him than he is about what he's going to do with the puck. And that takes a lot out of you. You get hitting into that fence, that's going to wear you down, you know, certainly as the game progresses.
1: One thing also is the case with Pronger is that if you do needle him enough, he will take a penalty on occasion. Also, Keith Tkachuk, late in the third, takes a very ill-advised run at Jonathan Chichu behind everybody at center ice. With two refs, they're not going to miss that.
2: You know, Keith Tkachuk is we all talk about him, what a power forward he is. And, yeah, he puts big numbers up as far as offense is concerned. A couple of things in that game that there's no way that Keith Tkachuk should be doing. Number one, you don't take a penalty with a couple of minutes left in regulation in the neutral zone like that. It's one thing to take a penalty if you're preventing a goal. And then secondly, on a two-on-one, I know if he puts the puck in, he's the hero. Overtime, Keith Tkachuk scores it. But when you're going on a two-on-one, any guy will tell you, at least hit the net. Force the goalkeeper to make that save. And he could have been the hero the other night. on that giveaway in the neutral zone on that 2-on-1. He went high, missed the net. So a couple of plays that certainly not indicative of the way Keith Tkachuk can play this game.
1: No, and normally in that 2-on-1, Tkachuk would think about passing it to his teammate, but the other guy that was up with him was Murray Barron, who's not exactly Maurice Richard.
2: Yeah, but Dan, you look at that and break that down. The boy, did Mike Gracie play that? I mean, if you're a coach and you got a team and you got that on film, show that to your team, show that to your defenseman and say, this is how you play a 2-on-1. Bring your goalkeeper in, bring all your defensemen and say, this is how you play it. Keith Tkachuk is about the last guy in the world that the Sharks want coming down on them on a 2-on-1. Like Mike Rathje did, is he kind of stayed in the middle, then he started to veer a little bit and got Keith Tkachuk to go to a bad angle and didn't give him that passing lane. And as you say, it was a defenseman going for the net. Had it been Doug Wade or somebody, he may have thrown it across, but and the Bakhov came away and just didn't give anything for Keith Tkachuk to shut at. So give credit to the goalkeeper Nabokov and Mike Gracie for that play on Keith Tkachuk in overtime.
1: That was game one. Now it's game two. It's a pretty tense time. Ron Wilson certainly is trying to stay calm. And we'll be right back as Coach's Chalkboard is coming soon on the San Jose Sharks Radio Network.
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1: It's Coach's Chalkboard just before Game 2 of the Best of 7 series between the San Jose Sharks and the St. Louis Blues. I'm Dan Rusinowski along with Sharks head coach Ron Wilson. And Ron, Game 1 was a successful result for you. It was a pretty intense game throughout. I wanted to talk to you about the first 10 minutes of the game where you guys really established a tremendous pace. Is that really part and parcel of what you're trying to do each and every game?
4: Well, that's what you like to do. It doesn't always happen, and it just so happened that they were caught back on their heels, but you know, if it was the other way around, what you're looking for, and I'm sure they're saying we may have to weather a storm here. The best way to weather the storm is that your goaltender's ready to play, and Osgood was, so they weathered the storm, and actually were able to muddy the game up. In some cases, we played into their hands by trying to overhandle a puck in the neutral zone because of our success in the first period. And what we've got to do is understand that what they did in the second and third period, they'll probably start doing right off the bat tonight, trying to muddy up the neutral zone. And I also think, and one of the tactics you'd employ to slow down a fast team is to try and be a little bit more physical. So I would expect the Blues today to be much more physically inclined to play, and we've got to be ready for that and match their physicality with our own.
1: One interesting thing that happened during the game is you guys killed off a 4-minute penalty, which was really a key part, turning point of the game. And then on the other side of the ice, you got a power play with 2 minutes to go in the third period. How has the discipline been in through the first 60-plus minutes?
4: No, I mean, the whole thing in the playoffs is trying to sort out how the referees are going to call the game, and you really don't know. We talked about it being a lot tighter than it has been in past playoffs, and certainly tighter than the end of the regular season. And that's based upon things you hear and what you watch on television. The other games, for example, the Vancouver-Calgary series, it's a power play fest, and there's been some other games. Some calls are being made that you'd say you didn't think they'd call. So we were ready for that. And the fact we had, I mean, but in our game, we had 4 power plays, they had 5. That's maybe a hair more than the regular season average. But all in all, I thought it was a well-called game by both officials.
1: Right at the end of the game, when the game-winning play occurred, you've talked about this with the press after the contest, but here on Sharks Radio, we haven't discussed it. Vinny Dompf was batted the puck down, and it was so interesting because it was so close to a hand pass. Was he actually yelling at Nico not to touch the puck?
4: Yeah, he yelled immediately, and I don't know if it was hard to tell if Nico knew that it was a hand pass, but it looked like he was going to touch the puck, which would have been a whistle. But Vinny let him know right away that the surprising thing on the play was the St. Louis guys had let up a little bit, and it enabled Vinny the opportunity to touch the puck and move it on to Nico. But Then Nico got stripped of the puck at the blue line, and Vinny kept on and battled Christian Backman and ended up poking the puck to Nico. So Vinny, basically made the play go after a nice chip off the glass from Jason Marshall.
1: Okay, Sharks are facing off against the St. Louis Blues. Game two coming up next on the San Jose Sharks Radio Network.
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1: Good afternoon, everyone, and welcome to HP Pavilion at San Jose. I'm Dan Rusinowski, along with Pete Stemkowski. This is Game 2 of the Best of 7 Western Conference quarterfinal series between the San Jose Sharks and the St. Louis Blues. The Sharks won Game 1 in dramatic fashion when Nico Dimitrakos scored at the 9:16 mark of the first sudden-death overtime period. But the Blues played a very strong Game 2, and we expect nothing less this afternoon in Game Number 2. Stand by. It's next on the San Jose Sharks Radio Network.
3: This copyrighted broadcast is presented by authority of the San Jose Sharks, solely for the private, non-commercial use of our radio audience. Any publication, reproduction, retransmission, or other use of the descriptions and accounts of this game without the express written consent of the San Jose Sharks is strictly prohibited.
1: It's time for hockey this afternoon. Game number two is set to start. And here are the lineups for the Sharks and the Blues, brought to you by our friends at Orchard Supply Hardware. 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Yevgeny Nabokov is in the nets to our left, wearing the Sharks' home teal. On defense, it'll be Mike Rapchi and Tom Pricing. And up front, Mike Ricci is the center, with Jonathan Chichu on the right side and Scott Thornton the left.
2: And over to that right, Chris Osgood. It is 84th playoff game starts and goal for St. Louis. Back on the points, Murray Barron and Chris Pronger. Up front, Peter Kachanik, and is the center, Pavel Dimitri, and Keith Tkachuk will be the winners.
1: Referees are Kelly Sutherland and Stephen Walkham. The linesmen are Lonnie Cameron and Mike Civic. And there's the faceoff at center ice. This game is underway with the Blues taking the draw and dumping it inside the Sharks' zone. Left side of Yevgeny Nabokov. Sharks along the boards put it out. Up to center ice, knocked back the other way, onside by St. Louis. The Sharks will pick up, actually it's a delayed offside call. The Sharks will bring it out of the zone and move to center. Skating from left to right on the left wing, taken there by the Sharks. Thornton shoots one in. It goes into the right wing corner, and Keith Tkachuk is back there to grab control of it for the Blues, who now clear it back to center ice. Sharks pick it up there. Rapchi banks it around Tkachuk. Ricci flipped it ahead off the boards, and the Sharks will make their first line change of the game. And the first booze for Chris Pronger will waft from the crowd as St. Louis taps one down the ice, and it winds up in the netting back on the side of Yevgeny Nabokov.
2: Well, short shift, 30 seconds, that's all you want. Get your legs moving, get yourself a little contact. Both teams a little, not much going there, a little, slow getting out, no big hits. 30 seconds, that's all you want. Get your legs moving, get yourself a little contact. Both teams a little, not much going there, a little,

0: wing side for Primo, but he couldn't chop the puck toward Osgood. Line change for the Sharks defensively, and now new forwards are stepping on. Alan McCauley is not playing today because he was banged up in game number one late, so Curtis Brown is centering Alexander Korolyuk and Nils Ekman. This is their first turn on the ice. His little body contact on the far side boards put a man in. Quick shot from the point by Bryce Salvador for St. Louis is on goal. Stopped by Nabokov. That's the first real shot on goal of a game.
1: And pretty good hustle there by Scott Mellenby. And his first shift went in there hard. He and Hannon collided, but the puck came loose, and Blues ended up getting a shot on goal.
0: St. Louis's Brian Savage is able to flip into the Shark zone. Salvador sends it back to Savage in the corner. Centering feed, Mellenby tipped it, but it went wide of Nabokov. Sharks skate out from left to right. Headman pass to Korolyuk. Got it across the blue line, but boy, did he get drilled by defenseman Matt Walker. And so no play for either Ekman or Curtis Brown. Instead, the Blues pick up and try to clear it. Walker couldn't bounce it out to center. Now the second chance for St. Louis clears the zone. And we get a little collision going on the far side of the ice. As the bodies now are getting ready to start flying here at HP Pavilion. Nico Dimitrakos steps onto the ice for the first time and got a hand from the crowd. Pronger cleared it around Dimitrakos to a crescendo of boos, but the Sharks pick it up back and get it right to the St. Louis line.
1: And both teams got their fourth lines out there, so you can expect some contact.
0: Offside is the call against the Sharks as Dimitrakos was ahead of the play, and Pete, there's a penalty coming up as well.
1: Chris Pronger. He's the guy that's looking at the referee. He's the guy who's heading into the penalty box, but that Smith line with Harvey and Dimitrakos is out there, so they don't want anything else. You might as well not even have a puck out there because they're just going to go after guys in white jerseys, and I think that Harvey may have got under the skin of Chris Pronger. This was certainly that they talked about before the season or before the series, and Pronger went back at him with the high stick in the early in this hockey game. Chris Pronger gets his first penalty of the postseason.
0: It's definitely part of the psychological ploys in the series. How can the Sharks get both Keith Tkachuk and Chris Pronger to take unwarranted penalties? Here's one of them. High sticking on Pronger at 2:47. Sharks have a nothing-nothing tie so far, but they go on the power play for the first time today. Sent all the way down by St. Louis. Stewart and Pricing start out on the points. Marlowe, Domfus, and Chichu are the first power play unit for Coach Ron Wilson. Domfus leads the attack down the right wing across the line. Into the St. Louis zone, he exchanges with Marlowe. Domfus double-teamed, will try to slide it back to the point, but a good effort there by Peter Chionik. Stole it from Domfus, and Chionik cleared it all the way down.
1: Good board work along the board by St. Louis. Can't lose those kind of battles when you're killing a penalty in your own zone. Chionik was able to get the puck loose, dump it down. 1:05 left in the Pronger penalty.
0: No score so far in the first as Bryce Salvador spins one around the boards and it comes up the left side out of the zone. So the Sharks power play unit goes back to get it as Nabokov steers the puck aside from in front of his net and lets Brad Stewart take control. 50 seconds to go in the man advantage and the Pronger penalty. Alexander Korolyuk dances through center. We got a penalty coming up as Dallas Drake was involved in a collision, and we're going to get an interference call against Nils Ekman, who stopped Drake from getting to Alexander Korolyuk.
1: Yeah, Kelly Sutherland is the back referee who made that call. Alexander Korolyuk with a pretty good head of steam through the neutral zone had to make that deke, and as he was making the deke, Nils Ekman just trying to straddle that blue line, just ran in and took out Dallas Drake, and that's the penalty right there. 2 minutes for interference to Nils Ekman. Chris Pronger will be out of the penalty box for the Blues in 48 seconds.
0: So here we go with 4-on-4. It'll be Curtis Brown and Korolyuk up front for the Sharks with Marshall and McLaren back on defense. Chionik and Savage respond for St. Louis. Back on D for Coach Mike Kitchen. It's a combination of veteran Eric Weinrich and the youngster Christian Backman. Off the draw, Backman for St. Louis winds it around to Chionik, who cleared it out. Savage pokes off the left boards and gives chase, but Marshall positioned his body well and knocked it away from him. Marshall backhands from his own zone up the boards, but Weinrich holds it in for St. Louis. Got it to Peter Chionik. Now in the near corner, Savage couldn't play it. Taken back by Brown. He skates up the right side for the Sharks and gets out of the zone. Spins off the Savage check. Drop for McLaren. Now to Korolyuk. Walks across the line and overskated. Only one defenseman back as Chionik moves for St. Louis. That's Scott Hannon. He blocks a shot attempt by Peter Chionik and knocked it wide. So a very calm recovery there as the Sharks break out. Pronger penalty is over, so the Blues have a power play for the next 1:09. We've got no score in the first period, and already the action is intense with Pronger getting the boos at center as he grabs the puck for the Blues and shoots one in. Mellenby, long shot from the right wing side, wide of Nabokov. Doug Waite playing the point of the power play, flips it in deep, but Mike Ricci intercepts it and lifts a backhander clear. Only 45 seconds left.

0: On the penalty against Nils Ekman of San Jose. And Doug Waite spins around in the neutral zone. Gets things set up for St. Louis by dumping it in deep. But very quickly the Sharks try to clear it. One off of Ricci's skate. And stayed in the zone. An angled opportunity there for Mellenby off of Tkachuk. Was stopped by Nabokov. Here comes Chichu shorthanded down the right wing. Carrying into the St. Louis zone for San Jose. And he killed off a good 5 or 6 seconds before dumping it in deep and heading back for the bench.
1: He did a good job. He had it rather than dump it. Just held on. Longer he holds on, more time comes off that penalty clock. Good job by Chichu to rag that puck for that extended period of time. 5 seconds here left in the Ekman penalty.
0: Doug Waite holds it for St. Louis on the point to Dimitra. Time almost over here. Waite stick handles on the point. Back for Dimitra. Penalty over. Dimitra cross ice. Pronger missed the pass. And out of the box comes Ekman to steal the puck. And he tips it ahead to Primo. Primo carries down the right. Cross the line. Wrist shot through the legs of the defensive forward there. And it was off the stick of Chris Osgood and back out to center.
1: Well, Reed Primo going wide. And boy, when you go off that off wing and you go for that far corner, as Primo did, and Osgood comes up with a nice save.
0: Offside, the call against St. Louis. We've got a break in the action with the score. The Sharks nothing, the Blues nothing. This is the San Jose Sharks Radio Network. I'm Dan Rusinowski along with Pete Stemkowski. So far, we are scoreless in Game 2, 6-19, gone by in the first period.
1: Both teams have had power play so far. They were quiet in the first game as the St. Louis Blues were 0-for-5 in the opening game, and the San Jose Sharks 0-for-4, and we've gotten about 6.5 minutes of play here in the first period, and everything basically to the outside. Only two shots on goal so far here, and each team has had one.
0: All season long, 76 is the sponsor of the Power Play promotion. And they're doing it through the playoffs, making sure Sharks fans win gasoline from 76. Joyce Richards from San Francisco is our Power Play contestant today because she sent her postcard to us with her name, address, and phone number to 76 Power Play, San Jose Sharks, 525 West Santa Clara Street, San Jose, California, 95113. So good luck to Joyce Richards of San Francisco, this afternoon's 76 Power Play candidate. The Sharks are hoping to elect her to office in this afternoon's game and get her some free gasoline. Right now, a little delay in getting things started as Patrick Marleau will take the faceoff at center against Ryan Johnson of St. Louis. Five skaters aside now, no score. Puck drop. Marleau wins the faceoff. Hannon shoots one in. Out of his net behind the goal, Osgood makes the stick stop for the Blues. Left it for the defense. They try to clear, and they just do. Good effort there by Jamal Mayers to bounce one off the boards, but he fed it all the way down. It's icing as Mayers was just behind the red line. But you got to give him a little bit of a benefit of the doubt there, Pete. He just got clipped pretty good just after dumping
1: it. You see, that's a good play by Jason Marshall. He's not going to commit on a play like that unless he knows there's some forwards that are going to come half. Because if that puck is banked right, Marshall takes himself, and he also takes Jamal Mayers out of the play. But you don't know who's coming up there for the Blues. So Marshall steps up in the neutral zone, forcing Jamal Mayers to give up that puck early. He ends up icing the puck.
0: Scott Hannon gets the draw to Hannon and Thornton right in front. Tries a shot, but it's blocked. Almost an opportunity there to Osgood. A good save off of Scott Thornton. Thornton in the corner. Angle shot in the left circle this time. It gets blocked again, this time by defensive center Ryan Johnson. A penalty coming up. Looks like Chichu got high stick in the corner, and it's going to be Pronger again.
1: Well, they're getting to him. That's his second penalty. Pronger took a high stick earlier, and it looks like he may get one again. And that's what you do when you challenge him. You go after him. I don't think the Sharks really did that in Game 1. And you can hear the crowd. As Chris Pronger is looking at the referee, but that's when you get close to him. As he's going to end up getting 4 minutes for this, as he got the stick up in the face of Jonathan Chichu, because that's, you went after him, you rubbed him a little bit. He doesn't like that. That irritates him. And as he got the stick, went to put the stick up, lift the stick of Jonathan Chichu, got him in the face. Chris Pronger, 4 minutes for high sticking. The Sharks on the power play with the faceoff deep inside the St. Louis Blues zone.
0: Well, that kicked it up a couple of notches, as the Sharks fans certainly appreciate anything that happens negatively to Chris Pronger within the normal course of a game. He gets that double minor because apparently he must have drawn a little blood on Chichu. And so now the Sharks have two consecutive power plays to try to get on the scoreboard.
1: Dan, Chris Osgood's getting his mask attended to. He doesn't have a mask on. And I don't know whether, I think it on that Scott Thornton shot that, yeah, I think it may have got him in the mask. It may have broken a strap or something. Because
0: I think you're right.
1: Now there's a little bit of a delay that is going to give the Blues a little bit, those defensemen, a little bit of a rest. But
0: Jonathan Chichu is getting attended to by Ray Chups right now, back on the Sharks bench. And he's still standing on the ice as if to stay on, and apparently he is going to stay out there.
1: Yeah, and Osgood's okay. That mask fixed up. Chichu, who got the stick in the face, is on the ice, and here we go. Sharks on a four-minute power play.
0: Vinny Domfus will take the faceoff against Mike Sillinger. Two capable veterans. Puck drop. Domfus draws it back. Blues pick up, though. And Murray Barron, another capable vet, clears one all the way down for St. Louis. The Sharks begin the power play with Marleau, Domfus, Chichu up front. Stewart and Pricing on the points. The Blues penalty killers are comprised of Drake and Sillinger at forward. Back on D, it's veteran Eric Weinrich along with another experienced player, Murray Barron. In the left wing corner of the St. Louis zone, bouncing puck. Weinrich throws behind his own net. Barron's got the puck and he clears, and so far a perfect St. Louis penalty kill.
1: Well, Sillinger and Drake started off on the penalty kill for the St. Louis Blues. They're their ace penalty killers, and both those guys had two shorthanded goals apiece during the regular season.
0: 3:18 left on the power play for San Jose as we've got no score in the first. Sharks dump it into the St. Louis zone, but Osgood fed it around the boards and Chionic tipped it out. So far, absolutely nothing going for the Sharks on the man advantage. They're just about ready for a line change. Chichu stick handles out of his own zone. Got it around Mayers to Stewart on the right wing, but as he crosses the blue line, he had two new forwards racing it offside. They are Korolyuk and Curtis Brown, and so the faceoff will come back to center.
1: You know, Dan, one word that I'm going to use here that you're going to look at me and say, like, why are you using this to describe a power play? One thing you have to have is patience. You've got 4 minutes out there, so you can score four goals. Nobody's coming out of the penalty box. Take your time, set it up, and do it right. Sharks seem to be hurrying this thing a little bit too much.
0: And they'd like to get one before the end of the first minor and then get a second one later, but maybe starting with the first one would be the appropriate thing at this point. Off the draw, St. Louis wins a battle on the boards. They clear it all the way down. A little collision in the neutral zone. A Sillinger got drilled by Alexander Korolyuk, and now the Sharks get back to the attack on the man advantage. 2.5 to go on this double minor penalty to Chris Pronger. No score in the first. Sharks break in. Rafchi on the left side. Uh-oh, lost the puck. Dallas Drake's got a breakaway. Shorthanded. He reaches in. He deeks to the left, and he shoots. What a save by Nabokov. He got a piece of it and stopped Dallas Drake with 11:20 left in this first period. Sharks come right back on the power play. They move it across the St. Louis line, but Weinrich, a good check, knocked it off the stick of Ekman, and the Blues clear it.
1: A little overhandling by Mike Rafchi up high. No support system back there. Drake going all the way, tries to throw the deke on Yevgeny Nabokov. Nabokov takes a shorthanded situation away from Dallas Drake.
0: And now an icing called against the Sharks as San Jose hurries the dump in from center. So a minute 54 remains on that second Pronger penalty. No score in the game. And Yevgeny Nabokov, the man of the moment.
1: Yeah, Dallas Drake broke it down. The big thing with a goalkeeper, don't make the first move. And Dallas Drake threw a little shoulder deke, hoping that Nabokov would bite. Nabokov came out, came back, did not move in either way. And he just stayed with Dallas Drake all the way on that breakaway and took that away from a minute and 45 seconds here left in that double minor penalty to Chris Pronger.
0: And that's the best scoring chance, the one that Drake had shorthanded, that's been put toward the net on either side, not only during this power play, but in this game. No score. Osgood in his own zone. Winds one around for St. Louis. He cleared it himself. And the Sharks are clearly not firing on all cylinders right now on the man advantage. Nabokov stepped out of the net and fires it out to Thornton. Thornton, Ricci, Dimitrakos out on this man advantage. Ricci in the right wing corner has it to give to Dimitrakos. He holds the puck, gets encouragement from the crowd, circles near side, throws it in front, tip wide by Thornton. In the right corner, Ricci's got it, sends behind the net to Thornton. Winds it to the left corner, Dimitrakos, centering feed intended for Ricci. It goes all the way through, placing a slap shot, it's blocked. Ricci gets the rebound back to the point. It'll be stopped by Stewart. Stewart to Dimitrakos, fans on the pass, but Pricing stops it on the point. Back to Dimitrakos, holds it, shoots it, tipped, save! Right in front of the net by Osgood. Rebound blocked by the Blues, and they spin it around. 45 seconds left in the Sharks' power play.
1: Boy, I'll tell you, those St. Louis Blue guys are diving, throwing their bodies in front of pucks and everything. They are doing a real good job of keeping as much away from Chris Osgood as they can.
0: Here comes Marleau leading the attack into the zone with Chichu. Chichu gets the pass, gets checked off of it. Again, a good job by Eric Weinrich on the far side. Chichu lost his stick on the play, reaches down to pick it up, but the Blues grab the puck instead, and Chionic was able to clear all the way down with 20 seconds left on the Pronger penalty.
1: Janik working hard, and those white jerseys along the boards and those teal jerseys too. It's the white jersey that comes up with the puck on the shorthanded. Some good work here by the PKs of the St. Louis Blues.
0: Here's McLaren across the line. Tried the shot, deflected wide. 5 seconds left in the power play. Maybe one more chance here for Rafshi. He stops the puck, winds up, shoots one, blocked. Pronger's out of the box. It's blocked back to Pronger. Pronger hooked a bit by Rafshi, and Pronger wants a high sticking call. And guess what? He sold it. The referee didn't have his hand in the air. Now he puts his hand in the air. Maybe it's going to be against Pronger. We'll have to wait and see. It is. Here's a backhand shot now by Primo. On goal, save made. And behind the play, Tkachuk is trying to goad McLaren. We're going to get another St. Louis penalty right here.
1: Well, here's what happens, Dan. Chris Pronger had a breakaway, took a stick to the face. I think he's going to end up taking another penalty. No score. 8:45 here left in the opening period. A lot of action. We'll be back right after this on the San Jose Sharks Radio Network.
0: Well, Chris Pronger's back on the ice for a minute. He gets hooked and sticked by Mike Rafshi up high, but at 11:15 he complains to the official. I thought he sold a penalty call, but he got called for unsportsmanlike conduct. Back in the box.
1: I don't think that's a good call by the official. This is an emotional game. The stick got up in his face. He screamed something at the official. You let guys get away with some things once. If he did it again, okay, but going to be the third penalty he's getting. That's 8 minutes of penalty so far for Chris Pronger in this first period.
0: Amazingly enough, that is a fact. Sharks on the mad advantage. So far, no score in this game. 8:30 to go. Period number one. Ricci leads the attack right to the blue line. Spins. Gives to Thornton on the left wing, who shoots it in. Not an organized play for the Sharks there. The Blues intercept behind the net. And Barron cleared it.
1: You know what, all these penalties, Dan, there's some guys that are getting a lot of bench time over there on both sides, because you got your penalty killers who get the time, your power play specialists who get the time. Those other role guys aren't getting any ice time as the Sharks end up going offside here on this particular penalty power play. Let me get back to the Pronger situation. I mean, this is an emotional game, and there are times when you say things to the official. All right, you might cuss them a little bit. You don't get too degrading. But usually a referee will say, hey, I know what this is all about. I know what it means to you. If you do it again, you're gone. And Pronger got a little bit of a stick by Rafshi. He may have embellished it
0: penalty.
1: A little bit.
0: Penalty coming up on the faceoff as Dimitrakos, just before they drop the puck, gets chopped to the ice by Murray Barron, and the back referee has seen it. And so Barron is on his way to the box. Two St. Louis Blues defensemen in the penalty box now. The Sharks have a 5-on-3 advantage for the next minute 24.
1: Well, Dimitrakos is going in too. They're both going to go in.
0: Okay.
1: Yeah, I mean, if he just gives Barron the penalty, then you got to say,
0: diving?
1: I think so. Barron was the guy on the left side, but what happened is that Dimitrakos slashed and brought Dimitrakos down. As Dimitrakos was going down, he slashed Murray Barron. He doesn't do anything. Barron is the only guy who goes to the penalty box. So right now it is a 4-on-4 skating situation out there as Barron. Well, actually, Sharks have the power play right for another minute and 10 seconds left in the Pronger penalty.
0: We'll get the calls on Dimitrakos and Barron in a moment as Osgood comes out of the net, fell down. Sharks fans react to that, but San Jose can't take advantage of it. Now a giveaway by St. Louis. Ricci in front. Thornton, the one-timer, missed the net. Great scoring chance for Thornton. Thornton tried to grab it in the corner and put it back to the point, but the Blues again intercepted alertly. Chionic cleared it all the way down the ice as the teams make changes. Nice dish by Chichu to Koroliuk. Moves it into St. Louis zone. Stops on the boards. Back to McLaren on the point. Shot is blocked. Cannon stops it. Wrist shot down low. Chance for Chichu. Saved by Osgood. A severe angle shot that Chichu tried to pull Q off of the defense, and it almost worked.
1: So that was a great save by Osgood. As he was going down, he got his arm out to get that thing, but Primo's in front of the net. Boy, he's a big body. It's tough to knock this guy down. And he also had Scott Thornton out there. Two big guys that go to the net hard. Puck is thrown in there. Earlier, Osgood went out to clear the puck. He lost his footing and went down, so there was nobody in the Blues net there for about 10, 15 seconds or so, but Osgood comes up with that save. There is Thornton trying to stuff it in, but Osgood comes up big with that save. 36 seconds here left in the Chris Pronger penalty with a faceoff deep to the right of Chris Osgood in the St. Louis Blues zone.
0: Wayne Primo goes against Mike Sillinger. Puck drop. Primo wins the draw. Rafshi feeds to the point. Kept in there by the Sharks. Brad Stewart thrown to the slot. Primo couldn't deflect it. Bouncing play at the near side now. Fight for it. Trying to dig in there for the Sharks as Rafshi poked it free, but the Blues take it away, and Sillinger clears the length of the ice. Only 15 seconds now left on that Pronger penalty. One more rush for the Sharks. They start from behind their own net. Stewart, long feed out of the zone. Good job to Koroliuk. Dances through the check, but he got beyond that check, Peter Chionic, and then he lost the puck, so that's it for the penalty.
1: Yeah, you can try to beat one guy on the stick handle, try to beat two, but you're not going to beat guys all the time. Alexander Koroliuk getting a little bit too fancy in the neutral zone.
0: Two-line pass called against St. Louis as Brian Savage accepts the play ahead of the red line, so they bring the faceoff just inside the St. Louis zone. No score, 6:39 left in the first period. And I know, Pete, that you had a chat with Brian Savage just before the series started about, a common friend.
1: Yeah, Larry Hillman, an old teammate of mine of Toronto Maple Leafs, won the Cup together in 66-67. And Larry Hillman is Brian Savage's uncle. And they get a chance to talk every so often in the offseason.
0: I understand he never said anything to you. Now he doesn't shut up.
1: Yeah, I can't keep him quiet. One of those guys, when he played the game, didn't say five words. Now that he's done, you can't shut him up.
0: And the legend continues. Here come the Sharks into the zone. McLaren, angle play to Marlowe, tipped it. Severe angle stop there by Osgood to his left. And the rebound grabbed by Pronger, floats it up the boards. Brown kept it in for the Sharks. Dompoos to Hannon, shot right on from the point. Save made and covered up by Osgood, who saw it all the way.
1: We got some pushing and shoving between Hannon and Scott Mellenby as Niko Dimitrakis and Murray Barron come out of the penalty box. There's been a little bit of that earlier. I think it was Tkachuk and was it McLaren earlier?
0: McLaren,
1: and
0: right.
1: And now that, you know, so that's what you got to do if you're the St. Louis Blues. The Sharks are a speed team. They got defensemen who can handle the puck very well. And even as Ron Wilson said in his pregame show, the best way for any team to defend against something like that is to play physical against them. And that's exactly what I think one guy in particular, Scott Mellenby, brings to the table for the St. Louis Blues.
0: But he brings a measured aggressiveness rather than the sometimes out-of-control plays that Pronger and Tkachuk have been wont to do, and that results often in penalties. Mellenby usually takes no penalties, does it cleanly and calmly. That's something that St. Louis desperately needs right now in this series. Nothing to score. 6 minutes to go in the first. Pronger leads on the right for Sillinger, walks ahead of the red line, shoots one in. Pricing back to get it. He's being forechecked by Peter Chionic. Pricing got it around the boards. Mark Smith is on the ice for the Sharks right now. Lost his stick, picks it up, grabs the puck. Goes behind his net. Uh-oh, gave it away. Murray Barron shoots one right on. And that's a glove save up high by Nabokov, and play is called. A break in the action. No score. Back in a moment on the San Jose Sharks Radio Network. We're back. No score. First period of Game 2 between the Sharks and St. Louis continues. Our broadcast is brought to you in part today by Pepsi. It's the Cola. Face-off upcoming deep in San Jose ice, but on the other side of the surface, Pete, you've been noticing something about Chris Osgood.
1: I think that, you know, when that shot by that got him in the mask, I think he twisted his knee, and then when he went out behind the net, when he fell down there, looks like that may have aggravated them, and he looks like he's favoring that knee, but he went over the bench in that last time out, got a little bit of attention, got himself a drink of water there, and he appears to be okay, but we'll certainly keep a close watch on it.
0: Off the draw, St. Louis has it in the Shark zone, but a pass by Tkachuk to the point man. Murray Barron goes through his stick and all the way down. Chris Pronger back to get it, protected it from an on-rushing Chichu, but the Blues can't clear. Chichu in front of the net looks for the pass from Ricci, but Chris Pronger got that long stick on it and deflected it away. He does that so effortlessly. Pronger, who will probably play about 35 minutes today, watches as the puck deflected into the Sharks' bench after a collision on the far side.
1: Well, I think maybe it may take a little bit, unless they go into overtime, because he sat 8 minutes in the penalty box. So that's, to him, that's a bonus. I mean, anytime he sits out for, I think, anything more than 2 minutes is considered a long rest for Chris Pronger. But that's the guy they've rattled a little bit here. He's taken some penalties in this first period, Chris Pronger has. So I think for the Sharks or for the Blues to be effective, he's got to keep his head straight now. And stay out of the penalty box.
0: Chris Pronger has 8 minutes of penalties just this period alone. It's a giveaway by the Sharks. Results in a shot from the right circle from Scott Mellenby, but Nabokov makes the save, and here comes San Jose on the rebound. No score in the first. Here's Marlowe to center. Dumps it in. Dompoos left wing can't get it. Primo puts his man into the boards on the far side. That's Mellenby fighting for it. Primo chips it away from him. They give to Marlowe. Primo's heading for the net. Here's the pass. It's off the skate of defenseman Eric Weinrich as Primo is driving to the goal. Good job by Weinrich, who I think has had a pretty strong first period for St. Louis. He now gets called for a two-line pass.
1: You know, Weinrich also had a pretty good first game, too. He was up in the mid-20s as far as ice time is concerned. He's one of those veterans. He's been around Philadelphia, 37 years of age, so he may not have that foot speed that he used to have, but he's got it from the shoulders up. He's got the smarts. He doesn't panic back there in the back of the blue line for the Blues.
0: Everybody was talking about the fact that the University of Maine won their NCAA semifinal game on the date of Game 1, which inspired Maine alumnus Nico Dimitrakos to get the game winner. Well, how about Eric Weinrich? He went to Maine, too, and certainly played a strong first game and is continuing that this afternoon in Game 2. No score. First period continues. Jason Marshall for the Sharks back at his own blue line. Flips it ahead. Taken by Brown. Lead for Ekman. Crosses the blue line. Put it off his skate. Tipping it back now. Curtis Brown pokes it in the direction of Koroyuk. He got it back to the right point, but it bounced through the stick of Marshall and chopped back to center. Tough break there for Marshall, but Koroyuk takes it back to give to Brown. Now to Ekman on the right. Crossing the line. Shooting it. Blocked down low by Salvador. Koroyuk centering feed. Ekman was there. It went through. Back on the point. Rafchi puts the pressure on. Gives to Koroyuk on the right wing. Crowd wants him to shoot. He does. It's tipped by Brown just wide. Rebound. Pricing kept it in with a backhander, but a good effort by Matt Walker cleared it for St. Louis, and that will bring line changes with 3.5 left in a scoreless first.
1: Best shift of the period for the Ekman and Koroyuk line as they got some offensive going there. Koroyuk's shaking a shot from the boards. That's when you really got to concentrate on hitting the net. A couple of shots by Koroyuk going wide in this first period.
0: Koroyuk shoots one all the way down now, and the line change is complete. Smith, Dimitrakos, and Harvey are back out there for San Jose. As now we got a penalty coming up. Sillinger runs into Rafchi right by the Sharks bench. That's going to be a penalty on Mike Sillinger as the Blues now go to touch the puck. And the penalty is indeed going to be called against a lot of protests from center Mike Sillinger. Stephen Walkham, the referee, making the call.
1: Well, he got the stick up high. That's why. And anytime you can, you know, knock Mike Rafchi down, you've done something. Actually, it was Mark Smith who took that hit. Earlier he went after him. Now it's Mike Rafchi. Earlier it was Smith, took a pretty good rap along the boards. And that time, anytime you can knock Mike Rafchi off his skates, I mean, you've done something to him. And Mike Sillinger's going to get a roughing call there. Got that stick up high. Got him above the shoulders. And Sillinger protesting. But, boy, the St. Louis Blues have to get their composure back in order. I mean, they are playing physical. Sillinger gets the penalty. And the Sharks again get the power play here in the first period.
0: It's their fifth power play of the period. 3 minutes to go. Time of the call, 16:55. As the Blues have done a great job in killing the penalties thus far today, they win the faceoff. Shoot one all the way down. Brad Stewart flips it ahead to his partner on defense, Tom Pricing. And Pricing playing the left side in the power play, carries to center and flicks in. Jonathan Chicho on the left boards. Goes back to Pricing. Doesn't shoot. Gives to Stewart on the right. Stewart holds it. Throws to the right circle. Marlowe spins with the puck. He's got Domfus down low. Chicho in front. Marlowe turns, shoots. Score!

0: Everybody thought that Jonathan Chichi was going to get the pass in the slot. Patrick Marteau in the right circle takes the wrist shot, and it trickles through Chris Osgood. A power play goal for San Jose. First of the playoffs for Marteau. Sharks 1, Blues nothing.
1: Well, you can't blame the Blues penalty killers for maybe being a little tired. They played that little loose. They gave Marteau way too much room, and he just took advantage of it. He walked into that faceoff circle, had a screen in front of him as the blue line of the Blues were backing in, and Marteau takes advantage of the screen, snaps it home, a power play goal, his first of the series. Stewart and Pricing on the assist, 17:29 of the first period to give the Sharks the 1-0 lead.
0: First career playoff point for Tom Pricing, Marlowe's 12th career playoff goal. Here come the Blues on the attack, 2 minutes to go in the first period. Tkachuk shoots one in. And Tkachuk giving a little smack at Scott Hannon, who doesn't even pay attention to him as San Jose is able to clear. Right after that goal was scored, Dallas Drake was tapping his stick on the ice. As now Tkachuk runs Hannon again in the corner, and Tkachuk is taking a penalty. And now he's going after Hannon, and again, Hannon just turns away. Scott Thornton taps Hannon on the helmet with his glove to congratulate him for showing discipline as Tkachuk's taking an interference call.
1: Boy, what a period for the St. Louis Blues. It's Kelly Sutherland who's making the call. Keith Tkachuk is just way off his game. He is not. He just wants to get after somebody who's wearing a teal uniform. He's not worried about where the puck is or anything. He was just going after Scott Hannon, no matter what. When that puck was dumped into Hannon's corner, he wasn't worried about the puck. He just went in there, arms up high above the shoulder, and he just totally ran Scott Hannon into the boards. 2 minutes for interference to Scott Hannon, and again, the St. Louis Blues have dug themselves into a major hole here, as now Keith Tkachuk's in the penalty box, 1:49 here left in this first period.
0: Well, Pronger had four minors, so it was only a matter of time before Keith Tkachuk was going to take a call, and I was just starting to describe what Dallas Drake did right after Marteau scored. He was tapping his stick on the ice and pointing at the ref as if saying that it was the referee's power play goal.
1: Well,
0: now we got a penalty coming up against the Sharks as we get back to action. Marteau knocked down Sillinger, and we get the whistle. A little interference against the Sharks to even it up.
1: I think that Kelly Sutherland started this. You know, look at Mike, looking over at the Blues bench and saying, hey, you know, I'm not, it's not one-sided, trust me. And they're one of those interference at the blue lines where earlier the Sharks, Nils Ekman took one of those where, you know, the Sharks are carrying the puck over the blue line and you're straddling the line, and sometimes, you know, that blue player may go for the puck carry and you're going to run into him, and they're going to call that. And I don't know, you know, we have to check and see how many penalties Kelly Sutherland has actually called in this first period. It'd be interesting because the other official, if anybody's interested, is Stephen Walcombe.
0: But he's called one.
1: Has he? And there's been how many? We'll have to add them up, all the penalties in this period. There's been
0: 10 penalties.
1: 10 penalties, and Kelly Sutherland has called 9 of them.
0: 4-on-4 now for the rest of the way in this first period. Sharks 1, Blues nothing. St. Louis shoots one in. Weinrich is in deep, and Nabokov came out of the net to chop it around. 3-on-2 break coming for San Jose here, maybe. As now Ekman takes a head man feed on the right, moves across the line, throws it off of the skates of Christian Backman. That enables the Blues to clear out with a minute remaining in the period. Eric Weinrich carries to the red line and shoots it ahead. Less than a minute remaining in first period action here at HP Pavilion at San Jose. It's a 1-0 Sharks lead over St. Louis in game 2. Rafti behind his own net, lets the clock tick. Now he moves away from the forecheck of Savage. Gives the puck over now to Alexander Korolyuk, who gracefully moves through center. Got around Backman down the right side. Couldn't get through Pronger, but he holds the puck. Pronger and Korolyuk fighting for position. Now it's worked free by Korolyuk down to the corner. Domfus looks for Korolyuk, but the pass behind him. And now McLaren's got to hurry back. It's Chionic for St. Louis. Cross the line. Wrist shot. Glove save. Nabokov. And he hangs on with 16 seconds left in the first.
1: A little battle there between Alexander Korolyuk and Chris Pronger. Pronger got that stick up a little high. I don't think the officials probably turned their heads away on that one, saying, you know, he's, I think we've got this guy enough here in the opening period. But Chionic with pretty good speed breaking down, but he's got a one-on-one, and he's got Kyle McLaren. He's got the defense back there, and Brad Stewart put his head down, too, to come back and help out. Chionic taking a shot from a bad angle, and Nabokov had no problem handling that.
0: 16.6 seconds left on the clock in the first period. A big face-off to the left side of Nabokov, and Ricci beats Brian Savage to the draw. Ricci will take a pass back on the left, and there's one last rush for the Sharks. An attempted Ricci pass for Chichu, batted down at center by Pronger. Pronger gets the reaction from the crowd as the Blues get it back. Sillinger to Savage, shoots in, and that's it. The first period is over, and I am sure that as the Blues skate off the ice, they are going to direct some of their attention at the referees in this game. The Sharks, with a power play goal by Patrick Marleau at 17:29, have a 1-0 lead.
1: Well, from a Sharks perspective, they certainly got to like the way things went. They had only 8 shots on goal. That's low considering all the power play time that they had. Chris Pronger spent half the period in the penalty box, and as far as the Sharks are concerned, they come out of here with what they want. An aggressive first period, take the lead 1-0 on the Marleau goal. And as far as the St. Louis Blues are concerned, I mean, they're going to have some serious discussions in the locker room here. I mean, once that arm goes up and that penalty's called, you cannot go back at the officials. I would say the Pronger call certainly was iffy for him to get that unsportsmanlike conduct, but you can't change things the way they are, and you can't go after the officials, especially when you have the importance of these games here. So the St. Louis Blues have to regain their composure. The Sharks got to certainly like the way things went in that opening 20 minutes. Again, the Sharks on goal in that first period. The Sharks with 8. The St. Louis Blues with 6. At the end of the first period, it's San Jose 1. The St. Louis Blues nothing. Shots on goal, by the way, in that first period. Not a lot, considering the power play opportunities that the Sharks did have. The Sharks had 8 shots on goal. St. Louis had 6. At the end of the first period, it's the San Jose Sharks 1, the St. Louis Blues nothing. And our first intermission will continue right after this timeout on the San Jose Sharks Radio Network.
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0: I'm Dan Rusinowski along with Pete Stemkowski. It's time for the second period. Sharks have a 1-0 lead. The second period begins 4-on-4, but as quickly as it begins, it's over. Keith Tkachuk's penalty has expired, and the Sharks get called on the offside, breaking up the St. Louis blue line. So St. Louis will reset for 17 seconds worth of power play with Marleau finishing out his minor call.
1: You know, the thing is, when you're killing penalties, Dan, you got your defensemen are in your own zone. You're doing a lot of chasing. You're getting a lot of checking. You're taking a lot of hits. That takes its toll. And then you're letting some guys that are on that bench not getting some ice time in there. So, you know, that's something got to address. Keith Tkachuk was totally off his game in the tail end of that in that first period. He's one of their best players, so they need him focused.
0: Let's see what Tkachuk can do here. He throws it ahead, intended for Chionic, knocked back the other way by Wayne Primeau, and it's all the way down the ice as Primeau, after delivering that clearing pass, got bumped by Tkachuk. And so obviously Keith Tkachuk still thinking about the extracurricular stuff. Power play is over for St. Louis now as the Sharks' Patrick Marleau's call has expired. And Patrick heads back to the bench. Here's Kyle MacLaren. Actually, Marleau stays on the ice. MacLaren bounces one all the way down, and it'll be icing against San Jose. Eric Weinrich back to touch up. I thought Marleau was going to head back to the bench, but then all of a sudden he curled back and stayed on the ice.
1: You know, just goes to show you what happens with Keith Tkachuk. I mean, he had 4 minutes and 20 seconds of ice time. He only had 5 shifts in that first period. He doesn't kill penalties, and he didn't have, any power plays for the... So you keep this guy on the bench, you're pretty happy about that. He had 1 shot on goal, and that was from the outside.
0: You never know how that can play out, depending on how this game goes. Right now, it's a Sharks 1-0 lead. Off the faceoff, Marshall turned it over back behind his net. Brian Savage in traffic will try to hold on to the puck. He's checked, and it popped out, and Nabokov reaches out with a glove hand to grab it. That was a pretty good one-on-one confrontation there for Brian Savage with Scott Hannon of San Jose.
1: Hannon's, he can handle any of the big boys in the league, and I think that's part of the reason why Keith Tkachuk's off his game a little bit. Take a look at game one. How many times has Keith Tkachuk come down on Scott Hannon? Hannon's about 220 pounds. Big guy, can handle him physically, and going to give him a couple of good hits in that first period that got Tkachuk agitated.
0: Sharks win the draw. They chop it down the ice. Chichu got a stick in the face, but play continues. Chichu actually grabbed his nose on that to try to sell a call, but nothing comes from the officials this time. And instead, Jonathan Chichu deflects a pass down the ice, diagonally into the St. Louis zone. Pronger was able to clear it. Hannon back to center, gives to his partner Marshall, but a 2-line pass called against the Sharks as Marshall backed into his own zone before delivering it, and Thornton took it ahead of the red line, so they stopped the action.
1: You know, here's the thing. You play 20 minutes in a period. Chris Pronger spent 8 minutes of those in the penalty box, but he still had 7.5 minutes of ice time in that opening 20 minutes. So he wasn't on the only bench he was sitting on was the penalty bench, and he was not over on the players' bench too often in that first period.
0: From the faceoff, Sharks Nabokov stops it, left side of his goal, left it for Stewart. But Jamal Mayers in there forechecking will end up with the puck. Good effort by Mayers as he got it back to the point. A wrist shot glove by Nabokov. That was off of Bryce Salvador.
1: Well, Jamal Mayers doing some good road work in the corners, got the puck back to Bryce Salvador, and then after he got it back there, that's what you do. Your winger break for the net. Salvador did get the shot on goal, but Nabokov, seeing Mayer's coming out of the corner, wisely held out of it.
0: Primo against Sillinger on this faceoff. Well, maybe not. Sillinger gets thrown out, so Jamal Mayer's will step in. Dallas Drake positions himself in front of the goal, and Mayer's cleanly wins the draw, but the Sharks jump up to it, and Ekman gets control. He moves from right to left and across the St. Louis line, dropped it back. Stewart in the point. He got drilled by Mayer's, but dumped it in deep. Now Stewart slowly getting back to his feet, back skates through neutral territory as the Blues go on the attack inside the Sharks' end. In the right-wing corner, centering pass, Sillinger, angle shot, deflected by the defense, and it's up over the glass and out of play.
1: Yeah, I'm sure the St. Louis Blues are just looking, you know, let's get a goal here. I mean, they went, what, 3.5 periods the other night, and the overtime didn't score a goal. Now they didn't get one in the first period, and now we're a couple of minutes into the second period where they haven't scored a goal. So, I mean, it's always, you know, break the ice, and maybe things will, you know, things will start rolling for you. But Nabokov's just been perfect on everything that the Blues have thrown at him so far.
0: From the faceoff again, left side of Nabokov. Marshall takes a hard hit from Rayom as he curls around the backside of the Sharks' net. But he got it up the right boards. Now it's Brown poking it ahead to Mark Smith. Moves across the line. Centering feed by Smith for Harvey, who's dragged down, and a penalty is coming up against St. Louis.
1: Well, Mark Smith and Todd Harvey both are down on the ice. But what a great play by Mark Smith. Smith's with that hustle. He is going to go moving those legs, getting the puck off the defender and throwing it out in front. And Harvey was going for the net, and he was just totally upended by Pascual Rayom. As Harvey was breaking for the net, Smith, who made the play in the corner, throws it over there, and Rayom just kind of just skate kicked, just hooked him and threw Harvey into the ice. So again, well, this thing is shaping up the way it was in the first period. The Sharks go on the power play.
0: San Jose has the man advantage, but off the draw, the Blues win the faceoff, and Murray Barron clears it all the way down. For everything that's happened in this game, St. Louis has really done a great job killing penalties, and obviously that's a positive they can work with. The Sharks will try to change that now, as here they come with a 1-0 lead. Marlow, Dimitrakos, Dampus to Stewart, to the point, to Pricing, winds up, shoots right on, save made by Osgood. A nice work by Nico Dimitrakos to cause a partial screen in front as the puck came in.
1: Just couldn't get there quick enough. Good puck movement by Brad Stewart. Got over to Tom Pricing. When you're a defenseman, what do? You get the puck at the point. You look to see if there's anybody in a good or in a better scoring position than you are. If not, let the puck go to the net. Dimitrakos way on the other side tried to hustle over there to get in front of Osgood, but couldn't get there quick enough.
0: Domfus wins the faceoff. Sharks power play continues here. A little scrambled in the circle, though. The Blues all over the Sharks there, and St. Louis able to clear all the way down. They've got Barron and Pronger defensively on this penalty kill with Chionic and Rayom, no, pardon me, Mayer's up front. Sharks skate from right to left. Dimitrakos on the left wing shoots it into the St. Louis zone. Domfus is behind the net. Got a pass from Pricing. He stick handles to the near sideboards. Flips back to the point to Stewart. Back to Domfus, near side. Domfus twisting and turning. Minute to go on the Sharks' power play. He looks to the left point. Gives to Stewart. Stewart at the near side where Dimitrakos takes on the half boards. He moves to the top of the circle. Exchanges places with Marlow, who feeds down low now to Domfus, who cuts behind the net to the right corner. Centering feed, and Marlow was there, but it was tipped away by the St. Louis defense. The Sharks patiently take it back. Now it's centered by Dimitrakos for Marlow. Pronger tipped it, knocked it away. Kept in by Stewart, throws it in deep. Domfus behind the net to Marlow in the low circle. Has Dimitrakos in front. Marlow shoots. Score! Two shots by Patrick Marlow on the power play, and two power play goals. The crowd erupts. The Sharks, Patrick Marlow, gets his second goal of the playoffs and of the game. It's 2-0 San Jose.
1: Well, that's what happens when you shoot the puck. But that was a great job by Brad Stewart to hold the puck in. The Sharks were controlling the puck in the power play, but they weren't really getting anything at Chris Osgood. They were passing it towards the perimeter, and then Patrick Marlow said, hey, why don't I just take a shot towards the net? You never know what can happen. Marlow had the puck in the corner of the rink, and again, nobody going after him as a very loose penalty kill. Nobody challenging Patrick Marlow, and then he uses the screen in front of him. Murray Barron provided that. Marlow with a quick snapshot, and that caught Chris Osgood off guard from that left faceoff circle. Marlow's second of the game, 13th career playoff goal, a power play goal at 3:52. Domfus and Dimitrakos on the assist, 2-0 Sharks.
0: From the faceoff at center ice, the Blues go to work, and they dump it into the Shark zone. Rapchi lost it to Tkachuk and to Dimitra. Tkachuk centering pass. It's off of a stick. That was intended for Dimitra. Now Pavel Dimitra takes it behind the net. Centering feed in front. Off the stick. Nabokov goes down, but the Sharks get the rebound and skate out. Moving down the left, here's Jonathan Chichu one-on-one against Christian Backman. They kind of plow into each other, moving into the St. Louis zone, and Chichu got it around the boards, but the Blues regain it. Skating out to center is Dimitra. Down the right, across the Sharks line. Tees up, wrist shot, blocked by Rapchi. A chance for Waite. Angle play on goal. Stick save. Nabokov. Savage in the right corner, goes to the right point to Backman, to the left point, Barron the shot, screen play in front, it hit a body, didn't get to Nabokov, Backman a drive, that hit Ricci, oh boy, that had to sting, Ricci blocked that with his right arm, and he stays on the ice injured, but he is still playing it out there, it's loose in front of Nabokov, oh no, Blues, an outstanding opportunity, and it's underneath Nabokov, as Dimitra backhanded it on goal, it stays out of the net, how did that puck not go in?
3: Unbelievable. Boy, oh boy, look, listen to this crowd. That did everything except go into the net. Mike Ricci stopped the shot. He stayed out there. But the Blues with all kinds of pressure, but Nabokov didn't allow anything to go past them. Savage was up there. Doug Waite with a good job getting that puck towards the net. Shots coming through the point. The Sharks just a little bit disoriented, running around, two guys going to the points, and a great offensive thrust by the St. Louis Blues, but Evgeny Nabokov closes the door. Ricci has now gone straight into the locker room to be attended to.
0: We'll keep you updated on that. It's off the faceoff. It's cleared out by the Sharks all the way down into the St. Louis zone, but Osgood comes out to play the puck. He gave it away. Koroljuk to Primo in the corner. Angle shot right on. Saved by Osgood. Kept in by Marshall on the point. Sends it toward the net. Oh, boy, that didn't miss by much. It just went wide of Chris Osgood. And the Blues have their heads spinning right now as they're down 2-0. Both goals for the Sharks scored on the power play from Patrick Marleau. A couple of great St. Louis chances a moment ago stayed out of a net. The Blues try to settle it down. Here's Pronger, the shot. Hit the side of the goal off Nabokov. Dallas Drake takes a check. Centers in front. Sillinger, an angle shot. Saved Nabokov. Penalty coming up. I'm not sure who's going to take it. Looks like it's going to be the Sharks. Kyle McLaren makes the touch, and I'm not sure if that's Nabokov or Jason Marshall in front, but both were involved in the play.
3: I think it may be Jason Marshall, and that's, oh boy, the Blues have really, that second goal really got them upset, and that's, if you're the Blues, forget about the guys in the shirts, go after the other team, and that's really spurned them on here, as they have really taken it to the Sharks in the last couple of three shifts that have been on the ice, and there was a big scrum again in front of Evgeny Nabokov. A couple of guys chipping at it. Drake, Mellenby in the vicinity. Nabokov, a great play by Dallas Drake to fight off Wayne Primo behind the net. Get it out in front. And finally, Jason Marshall just literally wrestled one of the Blue players to the ice. And he goes to the penalty box. 2 minutes for interference here at 5:48 of the second period.
0: Interference, as you said, Pete, against Marshall. I thought Nabokov kind of got his stick in there, too, but they gave the penalty to the San Jose defenseman, Jason Marshall, who, in a kind of almost comical way, headed toward the visitor's penalty box for a second before being directed to the right box by an off-ice official. Obviously, Jason's still getting used to the fact that he's playing with a new team. Probably not, just an innocent mistake, but right now we're back to action with the Blues going on the power play. Sharks 2, St. Louis nothing. Game 2, Western Conference quarterfinals. Now the Sharks penalty killers go to work. Curtis Brown can't get the puck. Now he does steal it from Doug Waite and pokes it out. He gets tripped a little bit and does a dive. That could have been a penalty against Brown for diving. Doug Waite tries to get the call, but it doesn't happen. The referee keeps the whistle in the pocket. Power play for the Blues moves to the Sharks zone. Pass for Dimitra knocked down. Here's Chichu to center 2-on-2. But he's at the end of his shift, so he will tee up at the blue line and dump it the rest of the way down. And the Sharks get some fresh skaters out there. One of them, Vinny Domfus, intercepts that puck. Throws it down low to the Blues zone. Minute 13 remaining on the San Jose penalty to Jason Marshall. Is now Waite and Marleau come together. Marleau went flying and actually poked the puck off the stick of Backman. But the Blues will finally get it back and move it up the middle of the ice.
3: Well, Waite, I think, maybe have tripped up Marleau a little bit, but I think the officials gave the Blues the benefit of the doubt.
0: Big hit by Kyle McLaren, nailing Peter Chionik at the blue line. A clean hit. Chionik is injured and is making his way very gingerly back to the St. Louis bench where he writhes in pain. Now Pronger's giving McLaren a run as it's cleared out. Now Tkachuk is giving a run at McLaren. They're both hanging on to him. Tkachuk now lets McLaren go, and he slashes McLaren. That's going to be a penalty on Keith Tkachuk. The referee saw it right away. Delayed call against St. Louis now. The Sharks fans celebrate as they have a 2-0 lead. Extra skater comes on. Tkachuk is going to get this penalty for losing his temper again. Taken by Stewart. He's run by Sillinger, but he put the cross ice pass to Hannon. Races across the line with Primo, and he lost it. Pronger touches up, and Tkachuk is going to get the penalty for slashing.
3: Well, here we go again. St. Louis Blues, who had something going for them, a little momentum going. They had a power play going with Jason Marshall with still 12 seconds, but what a hit by Kyle McLaren on Chyanik. You know, it's one thing for the Blues to go after Kyle McLaren if it's a cheap shot, but that was just a great hit. Chyanik trying to beat McLaren on the boards, and boy, oh boy, did Kyle McLaren level him. Chyanik just barely got off the ice, and then the Blues proceeded to go after Kyle McLaren, which they, you know, there's another time and another place, and Tkachuk just going off the ice, just slashed. At Kyle McLaren, back referee, saw that. Keith Tkachuk ends up in the penalty box.
0: Now the crowd responding to that. 2-minute penalty on the St. Louis Blues. Left winger Keith Tkachuk for slashing. And there were still 12 seconds left in Jason Marshall's penalty. As now Kyle McLaren gets up on the big screen and you can hear the roar of the crowd responding.
3: You know, Dan, a hit like that for a defenseman, he feels as good as a scoring goal when he delivers a body check like that.
0: But here come the Blues right back in. Drake, a backhand shot, stick save, Nabokov. Rebound flipped wide by Sillinger, and the Marshall penalty is over. So San Jose's now got the power play for a minute 40. Keith Tkachuk in the box. Sharks have a 2-0 lead, but here come the Blues on the attack. Drake breaks in, shorthanded chance. Nice save from the short side by Nabokov as Dimitrakos gobbles up the rebound and streaks out to center. Dimitrakos across the line, flips to the left wing, to Thornton to the point. Stewart, slap shot. Hit Murray Barron in the shin pads. A good block for the veteran Barron, and the Blues cleared it.
3: Pretty good scoring opportunity by Dallas Drake that last time, and he found a seam. Pronger hit him with the pass. He chipped one at Nabokov at the be very sharp on him, make that save.
0: Sharks 2, Blues nothing. 11:30 remaining, second period. Minute 5 to go on that extra penalty on Keith Tkachuk. Power play hockey for the Sharks. They lose it in their offensive end, and Mayers is able to clear it all the way down. Both Sharks' goals have come on the power play, and all of it off of loss of discipline from St. Louis in this afternoon's contest. Stewart carries to center ice for the Sharks and shoots it ahead, but it winds up 65 rows up in the seats. That's the first time we've been able to say that this playoff series, with 11:09 remaining in the second period.
3: You know, the Blues are trying to play physical, and I think if you're going to be a successful hockey team, you got to stand up to physical challenges. There's a lot of teams that, as soon as, you know, people start laying the lumber to them and start, you know, body checking them, you lose them. But not the Sharks. Physically, they can stand up to the challenge, and the Sharks or the Blues have certainly tried to get physical with them in this game. The Sharks have not backed away as far as that is concerned.
0: Back to action on the ice, and Kyle McLaren is back on for San Jose. He carries to the red line and shoots in. 30 seconds left in the Tkachuk penalty. In the right wing corner of the blue zone, we got a penalty coming up, and somebody has lost his stick on the play. I'm not sure who touched the puck, but it looks like St. Louis might be taking another penalty here at 9:10 of the second period, and yep. It is going to be defenseman Bryce Salvador.
3: He can't play with a broken stick. That's exactly what he did. He was playing with a broken stick, and the Sharks just pointed out to the official as he had no state. I think it was Neil Zechman that went to the referee and said, hey, look, he lost the blade. It came out, but he's playing with only the handle, no blade. He took a swipe at the stick. He drops it immediately. They might, you know, give him the benefit of the doubt, but he just took a couple of swipes at that stick, and that's right there in the book. So Salvador's in the penalty box. 2-man advantage for the Sharks. Keith Tkachuk still has 26 seconds left in that first penalty. So the Sharks on the 2-man here. Advantage power play. Draw deep inside the blue zone.
0: 5-on-3 power play for the Sharks. Domfus against Drake, but Domfus is going to get thrown out of the circle. So Patrick Marleau steps in. He squares off. Puck drop. Drake wins the faceoff. And the Blues' Pronger will chip it clear. Back to get it, Pricing. Sends it off of the boards. Dimitrakos rushes back to circle in his own zone. Good head of steam for Dimitrakos as he curls back, moves to the attack, cuts to his left. He's across the line to Marlow, flips it through the legs of Drake to Domfus, to Pricing, to Domfus on the right wing, back to Pricing, slap shot, kick save made by Chris Osgood. Now Stewart goes to Pricing on the right point. He's got time, but he goes down low to Domfus. Penalty is over on Tkachuk. Here's Dimitrakos in front of the net. Centering feed went off the skates of Pronger. Pronger gives a little shot to Marlow. It's now Marlow looking for the pass back out in front. Can't get it, but he fed to Dimitrakos, who has Domfus out in front of the net. Pass can't get through. Instead, Dimitrakos went to the point, and Pricing holds it in. Centering feed by Marlow. Off of the stick, cleared by St. Louis. With a minute 10 left in the second, Salvador penalty.
3: A couple of close ones, couple of missed the net. Shot from Pricing. Osgood came up with another good save. A minute here left in the Bryce Salvador penalty.
0: Sharks race in and get control of the puck on a line change as Thornton manhandles his guy back behind the goal line. Marie Barron putting Thornton back in, but Thornton got it to Ricci. Back to Thornton behind the net. 50 seconds to go on the Sharks' power play. Good to see Ricci back on the ice after he took one on the hand of the penalty kill. Now it's Hannon on the point to McLaren. Throws one toward the goal, tip wide, either by Chichu or by the Blues' defensive player. Sillinger on the far side does grab the puck in the board battle, and he clears it for St. Louis. 30 seconds to go on the Salvador call.
3: That was a good play by Mike Sillinger. He knew he was going to get popped by Jonathan Chichu. He held his ground, took the hit, but he kept possession of the puck and was able to fire it all the way down.
0: Sharks 2, Blues nothing. San Jose remains on the power play for 15 more seconds. Chichu on the right boards in the St. Louis zone. Backhands into the corner. It's to Primo. Back to Chichu. Koroliuk's in front. Chichu fakes the shot. Goes to the point to McLaren. Back to the circle to Chichu. Tried the shot. Blocked by Weinrich. Excellent job by Weinrich to stand up as the penalty over, but the Sharks continue to threaten. Here's Koroliuk. Angled slap shot wide. McLaren will keep the rebound in as he's drilled by Salvador, and the puck actually glanced off of both of those guys and bounced back to the neutral zone. But a giveaway by Pronger. McLaren stole it. Leads to Harvey, who's on the ice. Harvey crosses the line. Hands off to Koroliuk, who loses an edge on the left boards. Gets up, tipped the puck back behind the goal line in the St. Louis end, but Weinrich stole it, and here come the Blues. Waite carries through center, one on two. Waite trying to do it himself, moves it across the Sharks' line, spins on the boards, throws it to the slot, batted down, and Koroliuk makes a nice defensive play to tip it away from Walker. But now Walker will get it back for St. Louis, way back at his own line. And the Blues are just going in the wrong direction. They move back behind their own goal line after a misfired pass, and Christian Backman is able to clear to center, and the Sharks will get control again.
3: Well, certainly the key to good defense is clogging up the neutral zone. And how well have the Sharks been doing this? Doug Waite getting the puck neutral zone. Somebody on him. Tkachuk. All these guys. No, they can't get anything generating on their offense when the Sharks are working the neutral zone as they have been in this game so far.
0: Marshall tips one down the ice for the Sharks. Blues give it away. Dimitrakos waits for his man to come onside. Moves across the line. Takes the shot. Blocked by Salvador. Curtis Brown grabs it in the right corner. Brown filling in for the injured Alan McCauley today is able to work it free to Dimitrakos. Dimitrakos fighting for the puck, holds it, circles in the corner, centering feed, trying to get it to Mark Smith, but the puck went off a stick and went wide. Mark Smith is playing in his first ever playoff game today. Gunned around the boards by St. Louis. It's all the way down, a race for the puck. Hannon back to touch up. We get a whistle for icing against the Blues and a break in the action with 7:11 remaining in the second. The Sharks certainly have had the luck today. They're up 2-0 on the Blues with both goals by Patrick Marlow. We'll be right back on the San Jose Sharks Radio Network. Don't forget to tune in to this afternoon's second intermission. We'll have a very special guest on Sharks Radio. The Commissioner of Hockey, Gary Bettman, will be joining us. It'll be great to see him again as he's making his tour around the league.
4: Yep.
0: He's seeing quite a game.
4: Yeah, he is. He's here. Frank Brown from the NHL offices is also here.
0: Downtown Frank Brown.
4: Old friend of mine from back in New York. Used to be a reporter with one of the newspapers in New York. Now he's working for the NHL.
0: We've got 7 minutes to play in the second. Sharks have a 2-0 lead over St. Louis in game two of the playoff series. The Blues have been called for lots of penalties today, and they're going for more physical play as Pronger takes the shot. It hits a body from the right point. The Sharks tipped it wide. Now Dimitrakos behind his own goal line won't get that puck as it scampers around the boards. Domfus at the near side played it up to Marlow, and Marlow fires one out. Dimitrakos gives chase down the right wing, one-on-one against Barron. They come together in the Blues zone, and Barron did an effective job of keeping Dimitrakos' stick away from that loose puck. You know, but Marlowe back-checking, throws it in front. Here's Dimitrakos turning, shooting it. Blocked by Murray Barron at the near side now. It's Domfus in the corner to Marlowe. Marlowe heads for the net, cuts behind the goal. Stick handles to the right boards, flips to the right point. Not much going there as Pricing shoots on net with... Oh, boy, nice save by Osgood with Dimitrakos in front.
3: He might have got that stick in the stomach, too, by Dimitrakos, who was taking time to take a spear at that puck.
0: Another shot by Dimitrakos from the right circle is up high, but a shoulder save from Osgood, and you hear the boos. Pronger gets the rebound. He will carry to the red line and shoot the rest of the way down, and now a wholesale line change coming for both hockey clubs.
3: Nico Dimitrakos getting some extra ice time in the second period, bringing a lot of energy out there, and that's why he's getting that call a lot more often than he did in game one.
0: 5:43 left on the clock in the second. Blues with the puck, dump it down the ice. They put it into the Sharks zone. Mellenby in forechecking, puts the hit on Rafchi. Mellenby succeeds in kicking it free to Wade, who's behind the Sharks goal line. That's a dangerous spot for him. He can really dish. He centers in front. Great play to Savage, and a fantastic stop by Yevgeny Nabokov from point-blank range. The rebound of the near sideboards. Grabbed by Ricci. He spins it ahead, and Thornton cleared it. What a great stop.
3: Absolutely. Doug Waite, back of the net as the Sharks end up throwing it all the way down. Icing on the play. Great save. Yevgeny Nabokov, the setup by Waite. Savage right there at point-blank range. Nabokov with the stop. 5:14 left here in the second period. It's the Sharks 2, St. Louis nothing. We'll be back right after this on the San Jose Sharks Radio Network.
5: Hey, Spartan.
0: 5 minutes, 14 seconds remaining in the second period of Game 2 between the Sharks and the Blues. San Jose 2, St. Louis nothing. Patrick Marleau with both of the goals in this game thus far. It is his first career multi-goal hockey game
3: and
0: in the playoffs.
3: Both power play goals. Correct?
0: You are correct, sir. Face-off dropped inside the Sharks zone. San Jose's Primo wins the draw. Primo, Ekman, and Korolyuk together now on this shift. Alan McCauley sitting out today, out with an upper body injury that's nagging him, and so that's why he's not playing. Here's a centering feed for St. Louis. A shot right on by Mayers. Stopped by Nabokov with 4:53 left in the second, and you know, everybody's talking about Chris Osgood, but how about Nabokov here? Now an angle shot right on. Saved Nabokov from Sillinger. Another shot by Mayers. Another stop by Nabokov. Bodies go flying. The whistles blow. The pushers and shovers have erupted. And how about the crowd? They're into it too.
3: Well, yeah, but the Sharks got to be a little bit sharper getting that puck up the ice. A little sloppy there as Drake got the puck to Sillinger. But Sillinger did the turnaround, and actually, after he got possession, he got himself in a bad spot to get that puck. He was almost at the goal line, lined up with the goal line when he shot. So Nabokov didn't have any problems just plugging up that short side. But Sharks got to be a little quicker, a little sharper when you get that puck in your own zone and get the guy in the neutral zone, get the red line and get it in, as the Sharks not able to do that. And the Blues turn it around and get that scoring opportunity.
0: Face off right side of Nabokov. Ryan Johnson against Curtis Brown. St. Louis and San Jose, respectively. Johnson will get control of it. Mike Danton sends it back. Ryan Johnson against Curtis Brown. St. Louis and San Jose, respectively. Johnson will get control of it.

0: Savage, who had just a great scoring chance earlier, dumps it in this time. Now Savage puts the hit on Domfus, but Domfus is able to clear back to the neutral zone, and the Sharks will try to get it there. They can't. Murray Barron whirls at his own blue line. Goes cross ice to Pronger. Pronger diagonal pass up the left intended for Wade. He got it to him, but Domfus is right on him in the neutral zone. Sharks coverage in the neutral zone has been excellent today. There's Domfus with the puck, flipping it ahead, but offside the call against San Jose. Apparently Dimitrakos on the right side was ahead of it.
1: Yeah, Jan, about half this period, the Blues have not been had. Chianik, who took the hits, you can understand by that hit on McLaren, you can see maybe why he was not on the ice. And Keith Tkachuk is finally being on the ice now, but he missed a number of shifts out there. Also, Pavel Dimitri's not seen much ice time, but I think the reason is Keith Tkachuk took that retaliatory penalty after that hit on McLaren, and he has sat out for a good portion of this period, but he's on the ice right now.
0: They jump on the ice just as soon as you talk about him. Here come the Blues. Tkachuk driving for the net, runs it into Barkov, and guess what? Tkachuk's going to take a goalie interference penalty. Unbelievable. Another penalty against Tkachuk on an aggressive play, and the Sharks will dump it down. The Blues will touch it, and Tkachuk is totally frustrated.
1: Well, I'm telling you, they are, Keith Tkachuk's trying to figure out, what do I do? Every time I go on the ice, I do something wrong. It's like one of these kids that he's always in trouble. Well, he goes for the net. It's the name of this game is crash the net. The puck is thrown across the net, and Keith Tkachuk going in, and I got to be honest with you, Tom Pricing had him tied up a little bit, so there was a little battle with the defenseman there, but the Barkov was deep in his crease, and Tkachuk did bump into him, and if you want to go by what the rule book says, that's goalie interference. Keith Tkachuk in the penalty box. The time of that penalty, 16:39 of this second period.
0: This will be the 10th power play opportunity for the Sharks in this game. As off the faceoff, Pronger picks up and clears it all the way down for St. Louis. The Sharks have a 2-0 lead. Both goals on the power play. Both goals by Patrick Marleau. So you're probably not surprised to hear me call his name now. He's out there and he's got the puck. Starting from his own zone, he moves from right to left. Marleau to the red line. Tees up. Fires a wrister into the offensive zone. Dimitrakos grabs it on the left wing. Throws it around the far boards. Domfus to the right point. Taken by Pricing to Stewart on the left. To Dimitrakos. Rink wide. Domfus stops in the circle in front to Marleau. Tipped it, and I think Oz could get a piece of it as Marleau got checked hard by Pronger. Sharks keep it into the rebound. Domfus on the right wing again. Like a surgeon looking for Stewart breaking in. Goes back to the point. Dimitrakos slap shot blocked by Dallas Drake. Dimitrakos holds it. Flips it rink wide. Right point. Stewart sends it toward the net. Blocked by Barron. Kept in by Tom Pricing. Had to tip it ahead around Dallas Drake, but Drake can't clear. Marleau puts it back to the point on the left side. Stewart back to the near boards to Marleau, and the power play continues. Marleau down low. Chance for Ekman, who just jumped on, but Osgood reached out and pulled a little Johnny Bauer on that play and knocked it away from Nils Ekman. But the Sharks have total control of the puck on the power play. 45 seconds to go in the man advantage. Pricing a slap shot from the right circle, high and wide. Rebound kept in. Good job by Stewart. To Domfus, now to Ekman, shoots one right on, and the save from the left circle by Osgood. The Blues clear it.
1: Who's played a strong game for the Sharks is Brad Stewart. What a job he did of keeping that puck in the zone, fighting off Mike Sillinger, who just wanted to dump it all the way down. Brad Stewart gets the job done, keeps it in the Blues zone. 20 seconds here left in the Keith Tkachuk penalty.
0: Here comes Stewart to center ice for the Sharks, winds up, knocks it in. Right side of Osgood. Korolyuk and Ekman trying to get it. Korolyuk at the near side. Stick handles away from one check. Runs into another. Peter Chionik. And Chionik was able to poke it free and clear it to center. 5 seconds on the power play. One more chance for the Sharks. Good dish by Ekman to the point, but McLaren can't shoot it. Penalty is over. Now Rafchi grabs McLaren's pass and shoots it, but it went wide of the goal. Tkachuk's out of the box. Tipped the puck at center. Korolyuk knocked down Backman with a leg check. That's going to be a penalty on Korolyuk. And it'll be called with the Sharks touching up 1:09 to play in this second period. Only a 2-0 lead, Pete, for San Jose, and St. Louis has the power play.
1: Long way to go. I mean, you know, the Sharks have certainly been dominating this hockey game. They've got the only two goals, but the Blues have just been killing penalties most of this game. Just killed one off to Keith Tkachuk, and then Tkachuk comes out of the penalty box, and Backman skating through the neutral zone. Korolyuk lost him for a second, stuck out his leg, and he pulls down Backman on the play, and Korolyuk 2 minutes for tripping, that coming here late. 18:51 of the second period. The Blues get themselves a power play here with exactly 1 minute left in this second period.
0: So the Sharks are 2-for-10 on the power play. This will be the Blues' fourth man advantage as we get 1 minute remaining in the second period. Brian Savage, who had the great chance earlier. On the offensive zone with Wade on the point. They exchange passes.

0: passes. Savage on the right boards, checked by Rapke, bounces one around, and it's put to the point, but through Pronger's stick. And boy, the Blues are really upset. Mike Sillinger, who delivered that pass, knew it wasn't a very good one for Pronger to play, and he slams his stick against the glass as he heads back to the St. Louis bench. It's been that kind of a frustrating day for the Blues. They're down to the Sharks 2-0. 30 seconds to go in the period. Ricci run over there in the corner by Demetra. Demetra bounces it off the boards in the corner. Centering feed, only Jonathan Chichu in front of his own net, and he will grab it. He realized he had some time, stick-handled up the left wing, finally lost it on a body check on the near side from Doug Waite.
1: Not a good play by Brian Savage. He threw the puck blindly on the power play in front of the Sharks. That there wasn't a Blues within 10 feet of that.
0: That'll be it for the second period as the Blues don't get a shot away. And at the end of the period, Keith Tkachuk and Kyle MacLaren have a couple of words. And also, Mike Ricci, Jonathan Chichu, and Doug Waite have a little extracurricular conversation. But that all gets separated. The teams are on their way back to their respective dressing rooms. At the end of two, the Sharks 2, the Blues nothing. 51 seconds left on Alexander Korolyuk's penalty. The Blues outshot the Sharks 13-7 in the second. Totals for the game so far, St. Louis 19 and the Sharks 15. We're going to welcome the commissioner of the NHL, Gary Bettman, to our broadcast in this intermission. So stay tuned. It's a 2-0 Sharks lead. This is the San Jose Sharks Radio Network. It's an exciting hockey game this afternoon at HP Pavilion at San Jose. We've got a 2-0 Sharks lead on the board with both goals from Patrick Marleau on the power play after two periods of action. And it's my great pleasure to welcome to our broadcast the Commissioner of Hockey, Mr. Gary Bettman. Gary, how are you?
2: I'm great. It's great to be here on a beautiful Saturday afternoon, looking at this building alive, excited, and watching a good hockey game.
0: Tell me about your schedule in the playoffs. I know you like to get around, but it's getting ridiculous, isn't it?
2: Well, we try not to make it ridiculous. The issue is I need to still do my day job, but I try to get around, particularly to places that I haven't been in the regular season. I always like coming out to San Jose. This is a great arena. The fans here are simply terrific, has been since day one. And so I'm always thrilled to come out here, and had nothing else to do on a Saturday afternoon, so I hopped on a plane and said, let's go see a good hockey game.
0: Well, we're glad to see you, and it's quite a hockey game so far. What do you think?
2: It's been a fun game, a lot of flow when the teams are 5-on-5, which hasn't been that often. A little bit more discipline, I would anticipate, in the third period.
0: It's going to be something when they come out for the third, and the intensity and the action of the rivalries between these two teams is something that we know a lot about in San Jose and the Blues fans know about in St. Louis, but this rivalry isn't really all that well known throughout the rest of the hockey world because a lot of attention hasn't been played on it the last couple of years yet. Don't you notice that a lot around buildings that you visit, teams that have this particular rivalry that maybe is only known on a regional basis?
2: Well, you know, it's interesting. We have, I think, the consummate team sport. And when you have teams that are used to playing each other in the regular season, have had playoff matchups that have been intense, it tends to bring out the best in those teams. You know, game one in this series was simply spectacular with the 1-0 overtime finish. So I think fans, you know, are particularly in San Jose and St. Louis excited. But I think with national television exposure, more and more people are going to see what this is all about.
0: And how do you think that's going? The national television contract obviously is coming up, and you want to continue to improve the exposure of the game. How do you see the exposure of the teams in places like San Jose and Los Angeles and Phoenix and Dallas and so forth?
2: Well, we've never had our games televised more widely than they are right now, both locally and nationally. And while our contracts are up after this season, I am more than optimistic that we will continue to have national arrangements that will give our fans and would-be fans a great glimpse of the game on a national basis.
0: I don't think that talking about the CBA makes any sense right now. I know that's a big part of what you're doing, but the focus that we have in San Jose right now is on an exciting Stanley Cup playoff and exposure as much as possible. How are you dividing your time between all of that work that we know you're doing and just maybe trying to enjoy a game or two?
2: Well, you do what you have to do, and that comes with the job description. No complaints, no excuses. We have work to do on collective bargaining, at least for this month and next month going to the Stanley Cup Finals in early June. My hope is we can keep the emphasis on the ice and the great rivalries and matchups and series that we're seeing in the playoffs. And over the summer, we'll have ample time to deal with collective bargaining. Obviously, we have some problems that have to be fixed, and we're committed to doing that. But I'm hopeful and optimistic that at the right time the union will want to work with us as partners and use this as an opportunity to build going forward. You know, there are lots of things we have on our plate, as we do on any given day, even when we're not in the playoffs. But we're already getting ready for next season. And it's a never-ending cycle, and it's one that keeps our organization, both at the league level and at the team levels, excited and motivated. And we all care passionately about this game, and that's what it's all about for us.
0: The one thing I think the fans really need to know about what you're doing right now is that you're communicating with the Players Association better than maybe in history. Isn't that true?
2: Well, we've always communicated well. Bob Goodenow and I have a very good relationship. We go to games together. We have dinner together. We play golf together. But we don't always see eye to eye on issues. That doesn't mean that we don't get along. It just means that we've got to do some work in terms of, you know, making sure that the union understands the seriousness of our problems. And I'm hopeful that, you know, collective bargaining is a process. And you have to work your way through that process. But I'm always the optimist, and I know what the right things are for the game, and hopefully we'll get the union to agree.
0: We're talking to Gary Bettman, the commissioner of the sport. And Gary, here in San Jose today, I wanted to ask you about just the state of the game on the ice itself. I think it's as exciting as we've ever had it. I think that the rivalries, as we've been talking about already, are pretty intense regionally and nationally. What's your thought about where the game needs to go?
2: You know, I like the game. I think sometimes it gets more than its fair share of criticism. But I think if there's one thing we can do, and the managers, general managers, did some work on this in February, they'll do some more work. We've got a committee that'll look at it over the summer. We've got a little bit too much defense relative to offense in the game. I think the pendulum has shifted a little bit. I think teams have figured out systems. The coaching's great. The players have never been better. The use of video has never been more extensive. And we need to, you know, sacrifice a little of the D and put a little more O in the game. I don't think it's a major fundamental flaw. I think it's something that if we do it, it will take a great game and make it even better.
0: Well, that's what everybody, even in Canada, is saying. And traditionally, people have said, well, the purists would say, don't make too many changes. But you don't want to do that, do you?
2: No, we don't want to make too many changes. But the game is living and breathing, and it evolves over time, and we've got to constantly look at it and analyze it and make sure that it's as good as it can be. We've done a lot of fine-tuning over the years, you know, going to 4-on-4 overtime, maybe the most radical thing we did with the guaranteed point, but that's been extremely well-received. All our fans love it, and so we don't make change for the sake of making change. But again, if we can put a little more offense in the game, I think it would enhance the game.
0: One thing that's been great this season is that all of the Canadian clubs have had pretty darn good seasons. In fact, we almost had all six Canadian teams in the playoffs. Now, I know we're in San Jose and we're broadcasting to an audience in California, but I wondered if you could comment about your thoughts concerning the state of those teams with the dollar value changing and a lot of other economic factors changing.
2: The dollar's stronger than it has been, which has helped, but that's not the end of the problem. The fact is, market size, revenue opportunities, the inflationary spiral of the expense side of the equation are all things that have made our economics not be what they should be. And the Canadian teams and a lot of teams in the United States need a new economic system. But I'm confident that we can have 30 healthy, competitive franchises, all with affordable ticket prices where they're currently located, if we have the right economic system.
0: Basically, you're representing the fans in that way, aren't
2: you? Well, this is all about the fans. All we're about is our connection of this game to the fans. And if we don't get it right for the fans, if we don't have healthy, competitive teams so the fans can feel connected and excited about our game and about the teams they root for, then we're not doing it.
0: I think that's a goal we can all get behind. I thank you very much for being with us.
2: Great to be here. Enjoy the rest of the playoffs.
0: Maybe we'll see you in June.
2: You never know.
0: Wouldn't that be something? Gary Bettman, the commissioner of hockey, with us between periods 2 and 3. The Sharks have a 2-0 lead over the Blues. We'll be back on the Sharks Radio Network. It's always great to visit with the commissioner of hockey, Gary Bettman. We just did that between periods. Sharks have a 2-0 lead over St. Louis. And when we come back, we'll have the third period on the San Jose Sharks Radio Network. The Sharks have not allowed a goal in 200 minutes and 42 seconds in playoff action. That goes back to Game 7 of 2002 when Peter Forsberg got that only goal for the Colorado Avalanche. It's a 2-0 Sharks lead, and here we go with the third period of play. Power plays have been the word of the day here as Patrick Marleau has two of those power play goals. And here's Wayne Primeau bullying his way through Doug Waite. Getting underway for the Sharks. Cuts back behind the St. Louis net. Ridden off the play nicely. Good job by Chris Pronger. And the Blues skate out. Waite flips it up the ice onto the stick of Tkachuk. Tkachuk, who's been maligned this afternoon, goes into the right-wing corner of the Sharks zone. Exchanges with Pronger. Put it back to the point. Delayed offside, but the Sharks come out of the zone with it. Here's Domfus. Lead pass. A breakaway in front. The shot. Score! A spectacular goal by Patrick Marleau. He had the breakaway, and here come the Hats flying out of the ice. The San Jose Sharks are up 3-0, and all the goals are by Patrick Marleau. This crowd is going nuts.
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0: Scott Hannon of the San Jose Sharks takes a two-minute penalty for high sticking at 6:24 of the third. San Jose with a 3-0 lead, and the Blues go back to the power play.
1: You know, Dan, we looked at that thing. How come he didn't ride him out very hard, but now we got a chance to see it on the replay. Got the stick up and actually clipped the Blue player in the face with the blade of the stick. That's the reason why Scott Hannon takes the two-minute penalty for high sticking.
0: Off the draw. Sharks can't clear. Waite keeps in on the point. Pronger gets the Bronx cheers. He shoots it in deep. Around the near board, Sharks will intercept it. Waite kept it in. And Pricing stole Waite's pass and just backhanded it out.
1: The pressure is just great. Keith Tkachuk has been so neutralized in this game. Penalty killers just go after the Blues when they have possession, and they got to overplay the puck, get rid of it a lot quicker than they have to when they're on this power play.
0: Chris Pronger handles the puck, throws it to the left side to Waite. Back to Pronger, leads on the right. Sillinger across the line. Makes the little dish move on Primeau and dumps it in deep behind the net to Chionic. He banks off the right wing boards to the right point. Pronger plays it. Every time he touches the puck, they're booing him. Now it's Tkachuk down low to Chionic. Back to Pronger. There are the boos. Pronger winds up and shoots. Blocked. Tip wide by Primeau, and the Sharks will not clear it out. Kept in by Sillinger, but he gave it away to Pricing, who cleared it
1: nothing,
0: all the way down.
1: And nothing goes inside. The points, Scott getting the opportunity to shoot the puck. No control. Let him stay in the corner, stay outside. Nothing's going to the net as far as the Blues are concerned here. Now they even try, can't get things going on the power play as they go offside at the blue line. As the Sharks have just got the St. Louis Blues completely confused in this one. And, you know, this is kind of a situation. You're over on the Sharks bench. You can't wait to get out there. And I'm looking at Blues players on the ice. They're looking at the bench, almost hoping that Mike Kitchen will make a change so they can get off the ice. 52 seconds here left in the Scott Hannon penalty.
0: The other thing is you wait for the game to end, too, but you can't have that attitude in the Stanley Cup playoffs.
1: Nope.
0: It's never over until that final tick of the clock goes to zero.
1: Oh, yeah, and you got to remember it is a best of seven. So, you know, you even though things aren't going right for you, you got to do something positive that you hopefully will carry you into the next game of the series.
0: Cleared all the way down by the Sharks. 30 seconds to go on that Scott Hannon penalty. Reinhard Divas in goal to our right. Flips it ahead. Weinrich to Savage. Crosses the line. Trying to center it for Mellenby, but a back-checking Curtis Brown got in the way of that feed. Chionic on the far side. Pardon me, Dimitra got knocked down, and the Sharks break out. Rafchi got it ahead to Koroyuk, to Brown across the line. Slap shot. Stick save made by Divas. That was technically a 3-on-2 break, even though Brown slapped it from the point. I'm sorry, Koroyuk did, and got it to the goal. Taken out by Dimitra. Penalty over on Hannon. Dimitra to the red line. Slaps one in. Right side of Nabokov. In the corner, the puck is gathered by Dallas Drake to Mayers on the point. Quick shot. Stick save. Off Walker by Nabokov. And Scott Hannon just out of the box will clear it. Give Jamal Mayers a little bit of a face wash. Now Hannon's heading back toward the San Jose bench. And some fresh skaters are stepping on for Coach Ron Wilson. An offside call at the blue line against St. Louis. Let's pause 10 seconds for station identification on the San Jose Sharks Radio Network. 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Fresh, smooth, real Bud Light. It's all here. And here's the Bud Light storyline. Patrick Marleau has scored the second hat trick in Sharks playoff history. His third one came 48 seconds into the third period, a shorthanded goal against Chris Osgood that caused Osgood to get pulled by head coach Mike Kitchen in favor of Reinhard Divas. But Marleau also has two power play goals today. And as I said, it's only the second time in the entire history of the Sharks franchise that a player has scored a hat trick in the Stanley Cup playoffs.
1: We talk about Reinhard Davis, who come in here with no experience, but he's not a youngster. He's, what, 28, 29 years of age?
0: He's been around.
1: He's been in the minor leagues for all of his career, and now he's the backup here for the St. Louis Blues.
0: With 30 teams in the NHL, there are a lot more scouts and out-of-the-way places like Austria looking for players, and Davis is a good one. Here's Marta with three goals. Overskates the puck this time at center. Blues get it back. Waite tried the toss, but lost it. And now it's an offside call again against St. Louis, and absolutely nothing is going right for the Blues
1: now. That's Keith Tkachuk going offside. And, you know, I mean, he's a mainstay. He's a main man for the St. Louis Blues. And since the first period when they went after him and Chris Pronger, they've just thrown both these guys off their game. I mean, Pronger's basically a defensive guy, getting puck out of the own zone. Notice when he gets the puck, he doesn't even skate. He just dishes it up to somebody. He's not getting involved in the offense. And Keith Tkachuk right now at this point is not at all focused.
0: 3-0 Sharks, 10.5 remaining in the third. Game two, best of seven Western Conference quarterfinal series. I'm Dan Rusinowski with Pete Stemkowski. So glad you're with us today. The Sharks fans are enjoying this one. A sellout crowd of 17,496 fans booing every time Chris Pronger touches the puck. He stick handles the center ice and flicks it ahead for St. Louis. Novakov plays it back behind his goal line. Almost gave it away to Pascal Rayom, but the Sharks got it around the boards, and it's cleared back out. Jumping out at his Brad Stewart. He's had a strong game today. Sends one ahead, but the pass was behind Chichu's reach, and so it'll bounce off the boards and go into the St. Louis zone, and the Sharks make the line change as the play goes on. Put out Smith, Brown, and Harvey right now. A little collision on the far side between Blues players. The Sharks try to take advantage by shoveling one across the St. Louis line, but the Blues will knock it down, and Pronger takes it in front of his own net. Taps to Chionic. Feeds it on the right for Drake. Knocked down by Harvey. Good defensive play by Harvey as he stick handles ahead of the red line and backhands into the right corner to Mark Smith. He'll be checked by Chionic. Weinrich got sandwiched there. Combination of Harvey and Smith. And Weinrich is okay, but certainly he got the worst of it as the Blues pick up and dump it down the ice.
1: You know, Dan, we're coming up to 9 minutes left in this hockey game. As the time starts dwindling down, 4, 5, 6 minutes, whatever, I look for Ron Wilson to give that fourth line a lot more ice time.
0: Here's Koroyuka lead on the attack, intended for Primo. Off his stick, taken back by the Blues. Savage, long shot from center right on. Save is made by Nabokov. Kept in by Jackman, but Backman, but Backman bounced it off his stick and jacked it up into the seats. So we get a break in the action, and the crowd really lets the Sharks hear it here with 8:48 to play as San Jose has a 3-0 lead in game two. Back after this on the Sharks Radio Network. Welcome back to HP Pavilion at San Jose. Log on to sjsharks.com from now until April 15th. Kids from 7 to 17 years of age can write an essay, 250 words or less, on why you are the greatest Sharks fan, and you could win a chance to attend the NHL Awards show in Toronto in June. Should be a lot of fun. Right now, off the faceoff, it's put up into the seats by the San Jose Sharks, and we have a whistle.
1: They get a kick out of that. Alexander Korlick goes over, the referee says something to him, obviously go outside, and I'm wondering if the referee knows what he's saying there. You know, puck went off a couple of sticks. Korlick goes over and says, hey, that faceoff has to come outside. The referee nods his head and says, yep, faceoff comes outside. So when Korlick speaks, referees listen.
0: No doubt about that. Flipped in by the Sharks after they win the faceoff. Koroyuk in forechecking, grabs the puck, tips it around the referee, and it almost deflected on goal. Actually, it did make it to the net. Davis turned it aside. Ekman screenshot from the right wing, got through Primo's skates, but went wide of a net. Sharks 3, Blues nothing in game two of the best of seven. 8:15 left on the clock in the third. Ekman in the neutral zone, shoots one in. Back behind goaltender Reinhard Davis. Sillinger left it for Christian Backman. Sharks make the line change as the play goes on. And here's Keith Tkachuk, who's had a much maligned game today for St. Louis, tipping it across the Sharks' blue line. McLaren and Rafchi out there defensively now will turn it back the other way quickly. Dimitrakos eludes the check of Walker. The puck bounced over Dimitrakos' control. A cross-ice pass, a little dangerous for McLaren, got to Rafchi finally, and Rafchi cleared it. And the Blues go back to regroup as the clock continues to tick.
1: Through two periods, Keith Tkachuk had no shots on goal, and I don't think he's had any here in the third period. So
0: seven and a half left. Here comes Mellenby down the right side. Slap shot as he crosses the line. Kick save by Evgeny Nabokov. Sharks can't clear. Here's Mellenby. Another chance from the right boards. This one whistled high and wide, and it bounced out to the neutral zone. The Sharks pick up. Domfus, lead for Marlowe, breaks down the wing, fires the shot up high. That didn't miss by a lot, but it missed the net and bounced off the glass. Marlowe, already with three goals, made a bid to get his fourth. At the near side now, Marlowe has the puck, checked by Bryce Salvador at center. He tipped it in. Now Marlowe heading for the bench. Fresh attackers stepping on for the Sharks. One of them, Mike Ricci, tries to pressure Bryce Salvador, but Salvador knocked it back, and it'll be cleared out of the zone by Walker. The Blues pick up at center and shoot the rest of the way down. And boy, Dallas Drake, nice collision with Jason Marshall. As the pair cut to the corner, Marshall got hit pretty hard, but he knocked the puck around the boards. Now Chionic and Ricci come together at the near side in an incidental contact. On the far side again, Drake and Marshall, another little collision. As it's centered by St. Louis, a point-blank chance for Mayers, and it was defended by Scott Hannon. No shot on goal.
1: Little damage, little physical battle there going with Mike Danton and Scott Hannon in front of the net as the St. Louis Blues trying to leave a message here with 6 minutes to go in this third period.
0: Patrick Marleau has three goals today, and so he is in the lead in the NHL goal-scoring race in the Stanley Cup playoffs, just as easy as that. Little body check on Harvey by Pascal Rayon, but Harvey got the pass ahead to Brown. He carries to the Blues line and shoots in deep. Here comes Harvey cruising in. Big hit in the corner on Mike Danton. Danton comes back at Harvey behind the net, lifts his stick, gives him a push, and the puck came around. Good work by Danton to clear it out for St. Louis. But the Sharks are back checking ferociously, and Mark Smith intercepts a St. Louis pass. Smitty hit hard into the boards by Rayom, lost his helmet. Blues pick up and try to take advantage. Rafchi stepped up, couldn't get the puck, but back in his own zone. Pricing will intercept it. Here come the Sharks. Pricing smartly tips it around Tkachuk inside the St. Louis zone and went off a stick and winds up in the Blues bench. A break in the action with 5:24 left in the third period. This playoff game is coming to you from HP Pavilion. The score, the Sharks 3, the Blues nothing. This is the San Jose Sharks Radio Network. 5:24 to play in the third. The Sharks have a 3-0 lead over the St. Louis Blues. The Hyatt Regency Lake Tahoe Resort Spa and Casino is proud to announce the completion of a $60 million renovation. The Hyatt Regency Lake Tahoe, rebuilt, reborn, remarkable.
1: You know, Dan, it looks certainly like the Sharks are in the driver's seat with five, a little over five to play. But I'll tell you, this is a full house. Not one person has left this building.
0: A lot to be happy about so far.
1: They're all hanging around, yep.
0: 3-0 San Jose on top. All three goals, the natural hat trick for Patrick Marleau. Two power plays and one shorthanded score. Back to action on the ice. Korolyuk out there with Primo and Ekman. Adam McCauley did not skate today. Has an upper body injury that kept him out. And so it started the game with Curtis Brown centering McCauley and Ekman, but it's kind of shifted around a couple of times during the course of this contest. Tkachuk at his own blue line for St. Louis. Moves to the red line. Is forced back. And Tkachuk hanging out of the puck. Stick handles around Primo as the Sharks start to make the change. Tkachuk across the line. Shoots one on goal and a save made by Nabokov. That might be Kachuk's first shot on net.
1: Yep. Oh, boy, a little pap there, boy, by Jason Marshall. Went after Dallas Drake there after that.
0: They've had a rivalry going.
1: Stoppage. There's going to be a penalty there. And
0: yep.
1: I think that might have been Keith Kachuk's. The defense backing in a little bit there as the Sharks making a line change. Todd Harvey jumps on the ice. Keith Tkachuk just let the shot go. Nabokov made the save because Tkachuk just kept drifting in. And Scott Hannon kind of got a little pushing match with Keith Tkachuk. Nothing developing after that. But then after the whistle went, and I think that thing Jason Marshall and Dallas Drake was a result of something happened last time these guys were on the ice. They went at each other in the corner, and the whistle went, and Marshall just gave a quick shot to Dallas Drake. That's going to be a cross-checking penalty to Jason Marshall here. 15-17 of this third period.
0: Face-off drop. Blues go to the power play for the seventh time in this game. Doug Waite's already lost his helmet in a collision. He's got the puck on the far side. Down low feed. Savage angle shot. It whistled wide of the net with Mellenby in front. Cleared out by the Sharks. They've got Marleau killing the penalty up front with Domfus back on defense. It's Hannon and Rafchi. Here comes a helmetless Doug Waite down the left wing. Couldn't get around Domfus, who clears it. And a penalty is coming up against St. Louis.
1: Going to be Doug Waite for high sticking. He got the stick up on Scott Hannon. Doug Waite lost his helmet right after that faceoff. He was going along the boards, tried to chip it. Scott Hannon does the right thing. Just stays with him. And, boy, got him on the side of the helmet because that was a pretty good swat. I mean, not, you know, there are high sticks that are going to be accidental. You're carrying a stick, and it's going to get high. But that one was certainly looked intentional to me. And he got Hanna right on the side of the helmet. Referee right there, Kelly Sutherland. And that power play, the penalty to Marshall.